0: So, like, I've been to Florida. I've had a layover in Orlando, but I've never been out in the open air in Florida, had the chance to explore. My oldest little sister, Greta, is getting married this weekend. So, right? That makes sense, right? Yeah, oldest little sister. I've got three of them. Four in total, one older. But, yeah, so we're going out to a wedding. It's in St. Augustine, Florida. So apparently I have to, well, first off, there's no direct flights from here to Florida, to Jacksonville. So I have to fly from here to Dallas, then Dallas to Jacksonville. And then from Jacksonville, I have to drive to St. Augustine. So that sounds like the whole to-do.
1: Well, it's not a very long drive, that part of it, the last part.
0: I mean, 5 o'clock on a Friday, driving on the freeway in Florida.
1: I'm guessing you're taking the 95.
0: I would assume. I don't know. I would have no idea.
1: Sorry, that's a very, very familiar road from my
0: area. Okay, okay.
1: Yeah, that's
0: so,
1: the road.
0: But I just, here's the thing. If I could teleport places, I'd be down. I'm just not like a big flyer. It's not that I'm a nervous or scared flyer. I'd prefer to be on the ground. I'd prefer to blink and be where I need to be.
1: Did you pay for good seats?
0: Of course. I shelled out. I had to.
1: You're a big guy. Not as big as you used to be. You're not a 300 pounder.
0: No, it's not even that. I just like the leg room. I don't care about the... Because I don't think the seats are any wider. I appreciate that, I guess. It's more about the leg room than anything else.
1: I'm seeing 49 minutes as I track Jacksonville. I don't know where the airport is exactly, so no. I didn't do airport.
0: And then the problem,
1: Jacksonville, the St. Augustine, and you will be on the 95 for part of that. So enjoy that. It's a generally...
0: Scenic?
1: I don't know about scenic.
0: Okay.
1: It's like a raceway.
0: Okay, cool.
1: It's
0: okay, so I'm gonna,
1: I don't know how wide it is there, but I would guarantee it's probably at least four lanes on each side, and there's some giddy up.
0: Okay, cool. Well, I'm going to Uber, I assume, so we'll see.
1: There you go.
0: But the problem, too, is rehearsal dinner is Friday at 6. I land in Jacksonville at 4:45.
1: Do you have to do anything at the rehearsal dinner?
0: I just have to show up. I'm not like a part of the wedding. I am just a witness and a member of the party.
1: I don't want to go. I don't think I ever want to go to a wedding again.
0: No?
1: Including my own.
0: I have...
1: And I am unmarried.
0: I have like three... It's so weird. I guess it happens in droves. I have three that I have to attend in some form or fashion within the next calendar year.
1: I mean, you're kind of that age now, even though you're mid-30s. All of this has been backed up. Parles is in the same age range as you, Jeff Parles, and he's got a wedding every 6 weeks.
0: Yeah, I don't go to that many. I have friends who have... Maybe this is just a reflection of me. I have friends who have fridges full of wedding invitations, and I'm like, I've never been invited to that many.
1: Oh my God.
0: I have my sisters. Am I allowed to break this news? Former Lotus employee Daniel Smythe is getting married in October.
1: Is that breaking news? I'm sure they talked about it on the morning show about 8 million times.
0: What morning show?
1: I believe the morning show they used to do.
0: Right, but I believe the morning show was not here anymore before Daniel left.
1: Oh, I didn't know.
0: I just meant,
1: not that part, I meant the proposal. Do they know?
0: Yeah, but like they knew he was getting married, but the wedding and whatnot. I was just saying, breaking news, he's not here anymore. I don't know if people knew that or not.
1: Oh, that was the breaking
0: news.
1: Yeah, I think they know.
0: Okay. But anyway, so I got to go to that. I think there's a wedding next year. So I'm a popular guy, Steve, now.
1: If you're wondering where Adam Hill is, he's not here. He's working with the paper.
0: We'll be on the East Coast together.
1: You are going to be on the East Coast, and you're actually both going to be riding the 95 for some time. That lunatic is one of, as far as I know, 18 people in the entire world, media-wise, who will be at the White House UFC Trump 80 card on Sunday.
0: It's a great honor. We're lucky to have a member put on the ground.
1: We're going to catch up with him on Thursday, because he's arriving tomorrow. And then on Thursday, we're going to have to talk to him while he's driving to Raleigh, North Carolina. Does he ever say no to an assignment?
0: No. Wait, so where is he flying into?
1: D.C.
0: How far is that drive?
1: 276 miles off the top of my head.
0: Are you serious?
1: Yeah.
0: He's making that whole drive?
1: Actually, I thought it was further.
0: Why doesn't he just fly to North Carolina and then drive up to D.C.?
1: Because he's got stuff to do on Wednesday with media responsibilities around UFC and around... I don't think he's going to be in the White House, but... He's a lunatic. And he's part of the show, and he's one of 18 media people in the world who are going to the card. And I assume he's going to be... Are they actually going to let the media cage side? I mean, it's a small venue.
0: No.
1: Boy, he's going to get rained on.
0: Yeah. With his luck.
1: And he's not going to be prepped because he's not a good packer, even if he travels all the time.
0: Famously have like shorts and a t-shirt and like a blizzard in New York City or something like that?
1: Shorts and a t-shirt is strong, but definitely like beat up shoes with holes in them and one sweatshirt.
0: It's
1: like the blizzard of recent times in New York. So, well, you're complaining about travel. Really traveling.
0: I mean, I'm lucky to make a trip like this. This is not my complaint. It's not even a complaint, really. It's just I just don't really like flying. It's not something I particularly enjoy.
1: Do I go down this path on the show? Yeah, I will.
0: Get scared sometimes.
1: Well, the way I look at travel, first of all, I'm lucky, you know, on the UNLV beat, if I'm doing it again this year, if they hire me, I get to travel a bunch, mini trips with UNLV football and basketball, so that's kind of cool. So I get to see a bunch of places. But I, like, really am careful about trips now because, hey, that's vacation time, man, and you only got so much time you can take off. And I have a little issue that's developing with this fantasy baseball and football group that I'm with. The guys are out of Kansas City, and they decided a couple years ago, hey, let's do fantasy baseball. We're going to do it on the road every year. Like, all right. Which I was already traveling to Kansas City.
0: Mm-hmm.
1: But now it's going to get a little more exorbitant.
0: Mm-hmm.
1: You know, oh, let's get an Airbnb for, you know, $13,000 for 3 days. Like, what? Now the new one is, because they'll come here for fantasy football. Now they're like, yeah, I think we're going to do fantasy football on the road, too. And I'm like, okay. Like, I like these guys. I'm not doing
0: kind of jobs they have. They can just jet set for like twice a year.
1: Well, you know how groups work, right? Like, some of the guys have jobs where they can do that, and others are like, I guess I'll go. But they won't say no. I got to say no. So I'm not doing two.
0: There's technology. You can do it remote.
1: Yeah. Well, but it's the camaraderie, man. And getting badgered and beaten down and belittled.
0: Right.
1: Who doesn't want
0: to pay for tabs?
1: Who doesn't want to pay for that?
0: Yeah.
1: And that's the other one, is arguing at every dinner about who's going to pay, which we did start doing credit card roulette.
0: No.
1: And I was 22-0, and then I finally was gotten, so I got 22 free meals. So that's pretty good.
0: That doesn't even...
1: What would you do if you had to take two trips and they're like 4 days each?
0: I'd find new friends.
1: I don't have to find new friends. You're right. I'm going to have to do one of them remote.
0: Yeah.
1: But I got to put my foot down. I have too many places I want to go. I don't have that many days off. Lotus Treats as well, but come on. I take off a month? The whole year? Get out of here.
0: I mean, I guess I would go. I got another go.
1: Both?
0: I got nothing going on.
1: Oh, maybe it'll be my proxy.
0: Yeah.
1: Actually, I might need a proxy for the football draft that's here. But they're drafting on UNLV's opening day for football.
0: For football.
1: Speak English.
0: I would hope that I would be busy that day too, Steve, considering I helped.
1: That's a good point. You might have some work to do as well. Well, they're not. They're doing it in the morning.
0: Oh, okay.
1: The game's right now. It's at 7 o'clock.
0: Oh, I can show up drunk. To the football game. I'm just kidding.
1: What? I'm not going to go there. I'm going to channel some anger.
0: I've never done anything like that before.
1: What have you seen around this Brendan Sorsby story, the Texas Tech quarterback, who now we're a day and a half into the reaction of him getting an injunction in Texas to be able to play this year. He's got a gambling addiction. His handlers claim that he's also got some mental health issues. He's got an anxiety disorder. And they're going to allow him to play. And I see most of the college sports media flipping the F out. And the basic thing is, hey, let's just have chaos. No rules.
0: Mm-hmm.
1: And what did I say yesterday? I'm not going to do the rant again. This is the situation that the college football overlords created by just making up any rules, and they're arbitrary, and there's no negotiation with the employees, the laborers, the participants. I know you people out there are like, they're athletes. They're getting a free education. They're not. You know they're earners. You know they are. And you're not allowed to do that at most workplaces. Just come up with rules.
0: Yeah.
1: Now, if they do that at your workplace, that sucks. But guess what? You have, when you're a performer, your talent, you're coveted. You have next level rights, and they don't want to give those rights to guys like Brendan Sorsby. And I know it's like the worst example ever because he broke a rule. But can I tell you, the thing that really got me steamed yesterday is, oh, now college sports, now people are going to put their collective feet down. Oh, one Big 12 AD told a source they're not going to play Texas Tech in football. Okay. Let's see how this works.
0: Right. Well, so it's funny you say that. I said this to Stormy yesterday when we were on the air. I think maybe it was out there, but about all these teams starting to collect like themselves and these programs and being like, we're not going to do this.
1: Mm-hmm.
0: Let's stand. And my immediate response to her when we were talking about this, and not that she necessarily agreed, I was just like, nah. You might want to make sure your closet's clean here before you start flicking your nose at these things and going, this is like reprehensible. I cannot stand for this. I will not do this. When there are many schools and programs that have kicked dirt on things and put them under the rug that are much more reprehensible than Brendan Sorsby betting a few dollars on Indiana football, which, again, I think you should not be able to do. But to act high and mighty, if you're some of these programs or the histories that they have, is pretty bad.
1: So you're worried about things being discovered down the road after they make this valiant stand to send a message to Texas Tech, and then you find out, like, oh, my God, look at what's going on here. Well, first of all...
0: Or you just have skeletons in the closet that you shouldn't ignore.
1: Can you guarantee that your players aren't gambling?
0: Correct.
1: The hypocrisy drives me nuts. On one front, the media front. The guy does a nice job talking football for ESPN National and on the SEC channel. But Peter Burns is so into the bit of being SEC guy, it's dopey.
0: Mm-hmm.
1: He's just outraged. SEC guy is outraged that Texas Tech is letting Brendan Sorsby play. But I haven't seen Pete's rant about Will Wade and LSU basketball. Do you know what Will Wade has done?
0: Of course.
1: Fill in the audience. Basically, he's like, hey, we're gonna go to the nth degree. You guys didn't like all these European pros coming over to make money and play college basketball? I'm getting like seven of them.
0: Yep. I'm going to go get former NBA pros.
1: Yeah.
0: And add them to the roster because they're still eligible.
1: The rant from SEC guy, have we seen it on that?
0: No.
1: No.
0: What about the Georgia football players and the numerous traffic violations?
1: Georgia is one of the schools that has stepped up and said, hey, this is wrong, we're not going to play Texas Tech. Mm. How about none of us play you, based on the fact that you are freaking hell on wheels across the board in your program for like 9 years now?
0: Yep.
1: In fact, someone died. I was going to say, you're going to kill someone. No, it already happened.
0: It might happen again, considering the way he allows that to happen. Kirby Smart.
1: I mean, I think SEC people will be like, well, what do you want him to do? Kick him out. Take it seriously. I don't know. Put a picture up of Henry Ruggs in every locker room in the SEC and make a plaque with a story about Tina Tintor and her dog who died. But you see, like, mm-hmm. the high and mighty stuff, like you said, worry about your own back porch. Like these valiant stands, do it with your program. When these things happen at Georgia, boot these guys. But they don't do that.
0: Mm-hmm.
1: And SEC donks like Pete Burns with his stupid bit. When he wrote yesterday, he said, hear me out. LSU should sign Joe Burrow, Justin Jefferson, and Jamar Chase on their NFL bye week and let them play. NCAA declares it illegal, but just find a Louisiana judge to file an injunction. Rules are just pesky suggestions now. You cover the SEC. And I'm not going to call him a scumbag because I know this is a bit. But sometimes you're selling your soul so much for the bit. Come on. And I'm going to give you the one that really irks me. And that is, did you see yesterday that Nebraska is one of the schools that wants to step up? So let's start with Nebraska. Nebraska is currently in litigation over a situation with a young lady named Ashley Scoggins. Now, we know her because she played a year here at UNLV on the Lady Rebels. She was in the Husker Ladies program, a male assistant coach started having sex with her. Absolute violation on so many fronts. The easy one is workplace intimidation, workplace subordinate to superior relationship. Trent Alberts was the AD at Nebraska. He couldn't have gotten out of town quicker.
0: Mm-hmm.
1: And he bailed and got the hell out. Wait, you're talking Nebraska? And again, this is bringing up really old history. We want to go back 30 and, you know, I guess it would be about 35 years now. You're talking Nebraska football of Lawrence. I just blank on his last name. I was going to say Peters. That's Christian Peter. Mm-hmm. And who was a running back who played with the Rams? Now I'll look it up. I blank.
0: Lawrence Taylor?
1: But not Elton.
0: No.
1: Larry Phillips. Lawrence Phillips.
0: Lawrence Phillips.
1: Awful history there. Now I have to go on the Wayback Machine. This is the one that really gets me, though. The Big Ten in general is discussing not playing Texas Tech in any sports because this guy who has a gambling problem is being allowed to play college football, which... By the way, I'll throw in another note as I set this up. I can never get to the point. I will guarantee you if you gave a poll to college football fans in every Big Ten market and you asked them, should Pete Rose be in the Hall of Fame?
0: Oh, yeah.
1: It would be 85 or 90% yes. He didn't bet against his team. Wait, so what's the difference here? If it was okay for Pete... You know, because you have this tie to Pete to the old days and gritty, gutty Pete Rose. Now this kid's doing the worst thing ever? Come on, folks. And the most insulting is, across the Big Ten, they're talking about not playing Texas Tech. Do you realize the Big Ten's history at schools of their athletic department physicians, I'm not saying all of them, in specific cases, violating students, violating female students, violating male students, under the guise of examination? Oh, what do you mean? You know, just Michigan State with Dr. Nasser? It ain't just Michigan State.
0: No.
1: Michigan had a $490 million settlement for a Dr. Robert Anderson, who was doing this to unwitting athletes who thought, hey, this is on the up and up, and this guy was violating them, assaulting them. Talk to Penn State fans. They're still mad about what happened to Joe Paterno, who was about as weak a human being as you can be, for allowing Jerry Sandusky to do what he did for years and years and years. And then it was obvious that he had to turn him in. He used the excuse, oh, chain of command. I bumped it up the chain. What else can I do?
0: Mm-hmm.
1: You're Joe freaking Paterno. You're the highest paid employee in the state. And I'll give you the worst one, right? So the Big Ten, oh, they're going to stand up because Brendan Sorsby is going to play football this year because he gambled. This is outrageous. There's no rules. Please be vocal on this, Ohio State. Go and watch the documentary on Ohio State and Dr. Richard Strauss. It is disgusting. Disgusting. What he did to the wrestling team, what he did to athletes from the football team. There were suicides as a result of what he did. Now, he died, so he escaped. There's been multiple settlements that Ohio State has agreed to. These are issues, John. I'll have to look up the years that Strauss was operating as a chronic sexual assaulter, because I know it goes back to my era, because I, the DeSabato brothers are probably a little younger than I am, and they had some involvement in MMA, and like, I'm very aware of them. They were some of the guys who were violated from that wrestling team back in the early 90s. Guys like Mark Coleman wrestled at Ohio State. Kevin Randleman wrestled at Ohio State. When you watch it, the thing that will gross you out the most, aside from how much they covered it up, they kicked the can down the road, they have settled on a money amount. They're still fighting it in 2026. So while they are fighting a settlement that they got off easy on, the kind of terror this guy delivered over years and years and years, I mean, there's nothing worse than a doctor doing this to you, someone you trust.
0: Mm-hmm.
1: And they were still fighting it as of the time of the documentary, which was out probably about 6 months ago. That's the conference that's going to make the big stand against Texas Tech, because they're going to play a kid who has a gambling problem. Now, I'm not saying what Sorsby did was right. I don't know that he should play. I'm in support of it because this whole system needs to come crashing down. And if this is the ultimate example that's going to get everyone all pissed off, can everyone just get in a room and negotiate rules and figure out how you're going to cut the players in and get this under control? And if this is what has to get, you know, to what has to happen to get it under control, maybe it's going to be a positive.
0: Yeah, the collective bargaining thing needs to happen at this point. Now, I'm amazed by the process of that. I would assume it'd have to be conference by conference, or maybe even sport by sport, as opposed to entire conferences with every single sport in them. But something has to be fixed in talking about rules and setting them up so you don't have this issue if you're the NCAA or whatever it is.
1: Might be state by state.
0: Sure. Sure.
1: State employees.
0: Yeah. I mean, it might have
1: state happened. Employees, and they have rights, and they have a, either they have a union, or at least they have bosses. Mm-hmm. They have a process they can go through when they have complaints. And on the flip side, hey, these are the rules. These are clearly written rules. Here's a contract. If you violate our rule on gambling, this is what happens. But there's no contracts. There's no agreements. There was some stupid app that, you know, Big 12 players prohibit. Yeah. They get tracked.
0: Mm-hmm.
1: That's not a rule. That wasn't approved by a court of law. We have laws in this country.
0: Mm-hmm.
1: Again, I understand people aren't going to ever put themselves, rarely with athletes, they're never going to put themselves in the athlete spot or think of themselves at their workplace and their rights and how their bosses may treat them or could treat them.
0: Sure. Well, I think part of this, too, is sports gambling has become the hot button issue. I've railed against this a lot, but it is the current vice that is on mostly being vilified nowadays because it is very prevalent in our society with all the advertising, and it's new and people don't like it. And so I think that's also part of it as well, which is people are going to be more than willing to latch on to this and to shame it because they view it as something that you should not be doing. And that is why you're here, because people are tired of the way that this thing is blown up, and if they don't like it, then it shouldn't be it. But as I've said it 1,000 times, I mean, it's still, it's one of the vices now. I mean, there's tons of vices. The damage that alcohol does to our society is insane, and yet we accept advertising and all of those sort of things that come with it like it's no problem whatsoever. And it's the same thing here. And I think people just don't like it, and thus they're going to really try to make this a moral stance and gracefully forget about the past issues that they have if their entities, like some of these programs like you're talking about, are personal for individuals who are railing against this. I'm with you. I mean, I'm also, I like, not only just everything you hit on with all these points and Penn State and everything, I just, for you, all of these schools, to forget about some of the things that your programs have done.
1: And now you're going to boycott. Yeah. You want your school to boycott Texas Tech because they're standing up for their athlete.
0: Yep.
1: But you're going to boycott. Your athletic program should be in a position to boycott. Who are these people? Like, we don't forget. I mean, I think a lot of people do forget. But that stuff right there, I will never forget. All those schools that allowed those guys, under the guise of being a professional caregiver, to do that, and then fight and hide. And I mean, again, I'm not going to go into it too much more. You got to watch what, and this happens all the time, what they did with this doctor. It's just like, oh, complaints here. Okay, move to this department, then this department, then this. You're a willing participant. And then when a court of law says, hey, you know what? These are the damages. You got to pay. And then you keep fighting and fighting and fighting. What does that say?
0: I mean,
1: what does that say about your morals? So we got to listen to Ohio State, Michigan State, Michigan, Penn State. And believe me, the Big Ten, every school there has some sort of gross issue, whether it's women's rights or rape culture, sexual assault culture, doctor issues, every school.
0: Well, and the incredulous nature with which they respond to bringing these points up. How could you say that, right? How angry they get whenever it's brought up to them. Well, these don't take moral stances.
1: Yeah, these are systematic issues. Yeah. They can't erase what they've done.
0: No.
1: I mean, they could say, hey, oh, we're finally putting our foot down. We're going to fix this. You're comparing gambling to what these doctors did with all these victims. It's outrageous. NBA's coming up tomorrow with Game 4. We got the puck dropped in just a couple of seconds here in VGK. And the Canes. We'll get you an update on the way back if you want to listen to the game. Did we have an early goal? Or is this a replay?
0: 1-0.
1: Oh, man. Carolina. I'm looking up, and I'm like, wait, this has got to be a replay. Minute and 6 in.
0: Carter Hart.
1: All right. We'll get you the details on what the Canes did to jump out to a 1-0 lead behind the goal of Logan Stankoven.
0: Stank.
2: 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Hit us up on the Bay Law text line. 702-364-1100. 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

0: happening. The Canes and the Knights. Well, the Knights' ability to come back is being put to a test almost immediately. 15:38 left in the first period, and the Canes already have two goals on the board, Stankoven and Blake. It is 2-0, 15:38 in the first.
1: I just want to point out really quickly, I brought this up yesterday. I brought this up on my main job as well. I don't know why we're not talking about Carter Hart the same way we're talking about Freddie Anderson. Carter Hart has not been good in this series. He has allowed a lot of goals. He has allowed two goals on five shots today. And yet, all we talk about is Freddie A. Carter Hart's got some real issues right now. And the Knights, just because they're outscoring their opponents, that does not mean you do not have problems in goal. And let's see if Carter Hart can overcome this.
0: What is there to talk about? He's not going to switch. I don't think he should, but he's not going to. Unless this is like 6-0. Maybe gives him a break. But right now, right, it's 2-0 in a 2-1 series. Let's bring in Caleb Herring to talk a little college football, Brendan Sorsby, some NFL, some NBA as well.
1: I should note to our audience, if you didn't know, I don't think we pointed out, Brandon Bussey did start today.
0: Okay.
1: So they did bench Freddie.
0: All right, Caleb, I know you wanted to talk about all the energy and excitement around VGK. Hey, this is the way hockey goes sometimes. You get off to a slow start, and the Knights have had a penchant for coming back, but right now it's 2-0.
2: Yeah, it seems like every game has had its runs, right? Like both teams, either whether it's the Knights jumping out early or having a four-goal second period, and it's like, oh, that seems like the game's over, and then all of a sudden the other team responds. I guess that's like why we like this series so much. It's historic from that standpoint of like what's happened in the three, four games that have been documented so far. So, I mean, it makes for a good dramatic potential comeback if it's trending like the rest of the series has. As a person who's not a hockey fan, I didn't grow up around hockey, so I proudly wear the title of a VGK fan, not a hockey fan. I'm learning about hockey, and the more I see, and maybe it's playoffs and I'm spoiled because we've had a good franchise to watch, but it's one of the most exciting sports to not understand, if that makes sense. Like, you just watch and you don't really know the rules, and you're like, whoa, this looks intense. Like, that guy got clobbered into the wall. There's no call. The play didn't stop for that. And you like see clips like these guys just skate past it, let's go. And then they just start fighting. It's like, this is must see TV, right? So I'm excited that VGK is being embraced in Vegas. I'm excited that they've gotten me excited about hockey for the first time in my life. And I'm excited as a fan also to be hated by the rest of the country because of our success. So that makes it even double exciting for me. So let's go.
1: Speaking of hate, it's what I do when it comes to New York, and the Knicks are in the finals against the San Antonio Spurs. First off, what'd you make of yesterday? Knicks now only up 2-1. Are they in trouble? Have the Spurs discovered something here?
2: I think the Spurs have discovered something. I think, more importantly, I think their youth is they're growing up before our eyes. So what they're really learning is to do the thing that works. And every game, this is like my example of why the youth of them matters. They start off, and they've done this really going back to the OKC series, going back to play. They started every game basically as the aggressor and with a game plan that works to start games. And what that indicates to me is that they are game plan structured. Like they come into a game with a plan. When they stick to it and execute it, they win, right? Or they succeed in the game. They go on runs. They end. Every first quarter of this series, they've had an 8-point or more lead over the Knicks because the game plan to start the game is stuck to, they're coached up, and they follow those directions. The youth comes out when in-game adjustments start to happen, when the emotions of the game, when fatigue set in, that's when they revert to some young habits. And Wimby's included in this, just launching threes, being passive, all that kind of stuff. That is what gets them in trouble. But when they can stick to the identity of attacking the rim in this series, I think they do have something. I think more importantly, though, for last game, the Knicks flirted with reverting back to it because of Brunson's big fourth quarter in game one. They did in game two, and they still got the win. They shouldn't have won game two. But I think in game three, you saw a lot more of the Brunson show. And this is my worry with the Brunson show. Like when the pace slows down, when it's him trying to figure out defense by himself, it's not as good a basketball from the Knicks offensively. I don't know what the numbers are. I think they had like a 78% shooting second quarter or something like that. But whenever they go to Brunson ball, everybody else gets less involved, and I think they're easier to guard that way. So I think that's what the Knicks should be worried about and why they're reverting back to that. They got to nip that in the butt, and I think they'll be fine.
1: By the way, Mark Stone with a goal. So we are now 2-1 this game.
2: There we go.
1: He is already off to a crazy start. 3 goals on 10 shots so far. Goaltenders aren't going to make a difference at this point. Caleb Herring with us. All right. What'd you make of the fans outside? I've been making the case that the rich celebrities, the elite, have pushed all these fans out. This should be about them. But the fans did me no favors after I finally stick up for New Yorkers by doing what they were doing in the streets to some Spurs fans last night.
2: It was utterly ridiculous. I, as grown adults, control your emotions, control your alcohol, whatever it was that you want to blame for this. I think max sentencing for everybody involved, right? Anybody who got caught just beating the crap out of a Spurs fan, get the max sentence. Whatever assault, level of assault, whether it's felonious or whatever, you get the max and it's on your record forever. Yeah, you ruined your life because you're an idiot. I don't, like, there's no place for that kind of stuff. Imagine just being a Spurs fan. First of all, you paid an arm and a leg to view the game wherever you were viewing it. And you damn right I'm going to wear my Spurs uniform if I'm a Spurs fan. I'm going to do that. What gives you the right to rip my uniform off and beat the crap out of me on the sidewalk in New York because your team lost? This is how you display that emotion. This is how you – yeah, I think it's garbage that the fans did that. I don't even want to necessarily attribute them to Knicks fandom. I think there's just ignorant people who are happen to be fans. I don't think Knicks fandom makes you that way. But if you are that way, let the rest of us enjoy our sports and entertainment in peace without the threat of being beaten. I don't know how many cities get away with that kind of behavior. For some reason, it seems like New York gets a pass because we all know they're unruly and whatever their reputation is. But that's garbage. It's garbage, and I really hate to see stuff like that, especially when you see, like, the aftermath, people posting it, making jokes about it. Like, this is what happens when you come to New York wearing, like, no, it's not. It shouldn't happen anywhere. So let's nip it in the bud. Like I said, max sentence for everybody. Lock them up. Throw away the key for a little while and get that kind of behavior outside of sports.
0: Caleb Herring is with us, the former UNLV quarterback, joins us at the beginning of the week. Each week we talk some NBA, we talk some a lot of football, a lot of college football. I'm curious your take on this Brendan Sorsby thing, because I feel like I'm the lone wolf on this. I know there's one other media person who's backing Sorsby, but that guy's also an ex-felon, and I think he's just playing a bit, Craig Carton. So I'll discount what he's saying. I really believe what I'm saying here, that this is the story that needs to crash down this whole system, and athletes deserve more rights. Yeah, I know it's disturbing that the guy has a gambling issue, placed a bunch of bets, broke their rules, and does get to play. I'm also very insulted by the fact that now other schools are like, we're not playing them. But I might, like I said, I might be the only guy who believes this. Are you outraged by Sorsby being eligible?
2: I'm not outraged by it at all. If it's the decision that they made, it's a decision. I think there should be some form of punishment because he did break a rule, and it's not like it was an accidental violation. This is a known thing you couldn't do. Whether or not that's fair, like that athletes shouldn't be allowed to participate in this market with some rules. I think I said this at the beginning with the source and stuff. This is what happens when you don't regulate something and you just give it a unilateral decision. Yes or no, you can or can't do this. I think it's unfair to athletes to say unequivocally, no, you can't gamble. But it also makes sense for the protection of the integrity of competition to say you shouldn't be allowed to bet against yourself to where you can negatively impact the game or the integrity of the game for your own personal benefit. I do agree that there should be some regulation on that, but to say ban him for the season over that, I don't think so. I think, listen, the entertainment is the players. He's one of the better players, probably a Heisman candidate if he was able to play this year. In college football, there's a dollar value to what he brings. There's a dollar value to the bets that happen around him, the secondary markets that happen because he's playing or not playing. So even from a monetary aspect, he should be out there, but he should serve some sort of punishment. I don't know if that should be a ban forever from college football, but figure it out like adults and regulate the thing in an appropriate way, so that way there's a clear guideline to what should or should not happen should a player violate this rule. This is to be able to just say, nope, you banned just because XYZ, even though criminally there really is nothing wrong with what he did, I think is a little bit strange. So, no, I'm not against it playing, but I would understand if the ban stood or if he was not allowed to play. I would understand that, too.
0: We should remind people, though, there was some illegality here because he was betting underage. So there was a crime committed. Now, I have no idea in those states if they handed down some penalty, if that's the way to, you know, to slam him in this case. I don't know. I don't know where this goes from here.
2: To me, it's one of those things where it's like, yeah, okay, that aspect of it, illegal.
0: Yeah.
2: Drinking underage, does that happen with college athletes?
0: Yes.
2: And do we know that to happen? And is drinking underage more serious than gambling underage? Like, which of the things are we really going to morality police about harder? Because I doubted if somebody was underage drinking, we'd ever even know about it in national media. And if that's going to be what you're going to punish him for, I think we got to be consistent across the board when we're talking about underage activity for college athletes in the limelight.
0: When you played at UNLV, how did they send the message that, hey, you can't do this?
2: Well, at the time I played, the casinos in Vegas were kind of the spot to do gambling. It wasn't as accessible with the mobile apps and all that stuff as it is. So basically they said the security at these casinos is so airtight that when you walk in, you'll get flagged immediately you go to UNLV. That's kind of how they, and I never refuted it, because what I know now is like, yeah, they can do that. They can find a person if they know in these casinos with the cameras and security systems they have. So I never questioned it. We knew it was a big deal, and we knew Vegas of all places knew how to monitor gambling. So it was like not even worth the risk back then. So I don't know what kind of rewards these guys are getting for betting on games now, or the payouts are probably crazy if you can get it done. And hopefully, like I said, regulating it so there's a way to do it legally so you're not betting on games that you can influence or that you have inside knowledge on, I think would be appropriate. But I... And

0: kind of discern between your personal character and if you're playing the sport, what the sport, what your obviously that sport is for that year. And so I he'd get my vote if regardless of this, if he plays the season and dominates, yeah, absolutely. He deserves that right to be remembered as the most dominant college football player. I mean, go back to Johnny Manziel, like, right? The signing of the footballs and autographs and getting paid for it. He got to play the whole year, and he was up there on the Heisman stage, right? Like, I don't know if that was the year he won it, but, yeah, he was still getting called Johnny Football all year. So, I mean, just be consistent with that. If you can turn the eye to the off-field conduct for one player, do it for everybody across the board.
1: John's going to a wedding this weekend. Caleb Herring's with us. You know, you're not much older, might be the same age for all I know, than JVT. Do you have a lot of weddings on tap, and do you like going to weddings?
0: So I think we are a couple months apart, actually. I think we are the same year. But I had a phase where I had a lot of weddings. I have two sisters, so they both got married. I've been to those. A lot of cousins, female cousins who also prioritize, hey, come to my wedding. But I think I've hit my limit. I've got a couple friends. So the Bo Orth and Savannah Orth wedding, I went to that. But I think I'm weddings out. I think the only time I go to a wedding now is probably as a plus one to my wife. Like when her friends get married, I would go and just be hanging out with her. But I think I'm tapped out on the whole wedding thing. Like if it's not family, I'm really not looking for the inconvenience of your wedding. And that sounds harsh, but like that's what weddings are now. There's a couple of rules I have, like how far of the travel, like what kind of accommodations are set up and in place. So like for the hotel, like for guests of the wedding. And then if you don't have a no child restriction on your wedding and you expect me to come and be around somebody else's children and embarrassed for them as a parent myself, I'm not coming. I'm sorry. These are the rules. And I have to abide by them now at this point in my life. I don't have time to waste with your nonsense.
1: So you will be happy to know, since it is my sister, obviously my two sons are her nephews. My sons were invited, and I said, no, I will be leaving them, and I will be coming myself. So how about that? See, I think of everybody.
0: And it's the thing, like, it's not even so much for the kids' behavior. Like, give me an outlet to say I can't bring my kids somewhere with me.
1: Sure.
0: Because I don't want to take my kids across the country and then turn that into a work assignment, because now I have to make sure they're behaving at your wedding and don't ruin things and don't step on the bride's dress, all that stuff. No, give me a reason to say, Nana, you're up. Take the kids for the weekend. I'll be having a good time drinking with my wife, doing adult activities without worrying about my children. You need those built into your life as a father. Like, you need those things that give you a reason to be an absent parent, right? Like, that sounds terrible, but it's the truth. Like, give me that reason. Say I can't bring my kids so that I will absolutely leave them if I need to.
1: Caleb, good job, man. We'll talk to you soon. Thank you.
0: All right, guys, take care.
1: There he is, the Baltimore Rebel quarterback. We'll come back. We'll get you one more update here on VGK and Carolina. It has been an explosive first period. Not a good one for VGK.
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13: Stick your hand in there, dude.
14: Oh, mama. Hard is having a day.
15: 3-1?
14: Yeah, 3-1. Carolina leads. 3 goals on 12 shots. Now, one of them a power play goal. Too many men. But already 2 penalties, too, for the Vegas Golden Knights. So,
15: oh boy,
14: not a great start for VGK, both between the pipes and on the ice.
15: 3-1, 4:45 left in the first. You can hear the game on Fox Sports Las Vegas.
14: I was just going to say that the Hurricanes are kind of really commanding the offensive zone. As I mentioned, only 4 shots so far with 4 minutes left of the first period for
15: 12-4.
14: Vegas. Like, they are dominating this thing, and the forecheck's been freaking awesome. They're pounding dudes into the corners. They're moving this puck around. They're getting neutral zone turnovers from what I've been watching. Like, this has been a really, really good performance for Carolina. You talk about coming out desperate. You would think it's like a 3-1 series, the way that they're playing right now.
13: Stick your hand in there, Dave.
15: How are you approaching the Chiefs season for futures if you're going to bet the Chiefs? You think Mahomes is back week 1 and it's all good and dandy?
14: The betting market certainly thinks he's back week 1.
15: I think that's absurd.
14: I think so, too. He's a minus 700 to be the starter week 1 at some spots. Yes. And then you just look at the numbers, right? Per week 1 on Monday night against the Denver Broncos, they're 2.5-point favorites. That's a number that tells you that it's Patrick Mahomes. I don't I don't know, man. That's a insanely quick turnaround for that injury.
15: I think they're playing games. I don't think he's going to be ready at the beginning of the season. I'm going to stick with that. I'm not a doctor. I'm not no medical expert. I don't think Andy Reid has any need or any reason to rush him out there.
14: I'm with you.
15: And the reason I mention this is because I was just watching Braves game during the break, and, you know, Acuna is coming off an ACL. Is that 2 years now?
14: Did he throw the ACL?
15: Yeah,
14: I think so.
15: 2 years now. So he came back last year and played, I think he played like 90 or 100 games. He is still not right. He just freaking jacked up, I think it was his left hamstring.
14: Mm-hmm.
15: It's the second time the hamstring has been strained. Again, I'm just watching a game, so I have no idea how long he's going to be out. That did not look like a good injury. And he has not been the same. And, you know, the funny thing is he finally started getting it a little bit and was running. I think he had like 5 stolen bases last week. Not that I haven't been fantasy baseball or really care about this, but, yeah. So he's still having trouble a year and a half later coming back.
14: Well, it's the confidence.
15: And we're talking football versus baseball.
14: Yeah. Well, we talked to Alex Orgy about this when we were out there at that spring, the spring game, right? Which was just the confidence in using that ligament, that part of your body, the same way that you had used it all throughout. I think that's part of it. And can I add, too, because I know you asked about the Chiefs, there's so many quarterbacks that are coming back from injuries. I was watching today Daniel Jones throw passes. Now, the reports are
15: already. It was an Achilles in December.
14: Yes. Now, the reports are he's not participating in 11-on-11, so clearly he's still very limited, but they are putting out all the signals that he is going to be ready when the season starts. I'm like you said, this dude not only tore his Achilles in December, athleticism is part of his game.
15: Yeah.
14: And we saw Kirk Cousins, and he's a little bit older. He's not the athlete that, of course, Daniel Jones is. But Kirk Cousins, here at Mandatory Minicamps in Las Vegas, he did not look the same with that Achilles. They had to play him in the pistol because he couldn't get back and hand those balls off. But Daniel Jones is going to be ready.
15: Back in the bag.
13: Stick your hand in there, Dave.
15: We need to objectify someone here. I didn't start this. Charles Barkley. Was Barkley commenting on some, listen to how I say it, some Tig biddies? Was there an issue with Cardi B and a joke about her ample top?
14: I mean, I don't think there was an issue. I think he just, you know, was talking about Cardi B performing yesterday and said, Cardi, I don't know about Cardi B. Those look like some Cardi D's to me.
15: Boy, oh boy, Barkley.
14: Not wrong.
15: Strong humor from the 61-year-old.
14: She looked good.
15: I like her too. So. I like her music.
14: That's it. I like her for her personality.
15: I like her background.
14: Her background, yeah.
15: I will say,
14: did you get power play?
15: Barkley, even on the Zemp, physically, I believe Cardi B would kill him.
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35: 11 strikeouts in 6 innings tonight. Philadelphia's Zach Wheeler has been good as well. 1 run, 6 hits, 5 Ks. Phils and Blue Jays tied at 1, bottom 7. Dodgers shook off an early 2-0 deficit. They have scored 7 unanswered runs, including an RBI double from Shohei Ohtani. LA is up 8-2 on Pittsburgh, top of the 7th inning. Bottom 7 from Cleveland, Guardians and Yankees still knotted up at 2. Marlins leading the Diamondbacks 6-3, top of the 7th. Otto Lopez 2-for-4 with 3 runs scored. A 3-run blast by Mitch Garver. Mariners leading the Orioles 4-2, bottom of the 5th inning. Cardinals got to Freddy Peralta, 6 runs, 6 hits in 6. They lead the Mets 7-0 in the top of the 7th inning. Braves have gotten 2 home runs from Matt Olson. They lead the White Sox 4-3, bottom 4. One final, Rays over the Red Sox 4-3. Tampa improves to an MLB best 23-9 at home this season. Big 12's executive board set to meet with Commissioner Brett Yormark Thursday to discuss options regarding Texas Tech quarterback Brendan Sorsby. A judge yesterday granted Sorsby a temporary injunction expected to protect his eligibility for the 2026 season in the wake of his sports gambling admission. Ravens defensive end Calais Campbell told reporters he thinks the 2026 NFL season will be playing.
4: Hey, it's Michelle Smallman, and coming up Wednesday as the Spurs look to even the finals, I'll tell you what I need to see from Wemby in Game 4 if they want to get the job done. It's on Sportsman like 6 a.m. Eastern right here on ESPN Radio, ESPN2, and ESPNU.

0: This is Amber and Ian on ESPN Radio. Fireball.
1: The college sports world is up in arms, all because of what a county district court judge did in Lubbock County, Texas. You're listening to Amber and Ian. We're presented to you by Progressive Insurance. You can find him at Ian Fitz ESPN. You can find me at Amber W Sports. So yesterday, a Lubbock County District Court judge, Judge Ken Curry, he ordered the NCAA to permit Texas Tech quarterback Brendan Sorsby to participate in the 2026 football season. That is despite the fact that Sorsby has acknowledged a history of placing thousands of impermissible bets on sports, including betting on his own team while he was playing on it. And because of that, of course, now the collegiate sports world, Ian, is all up in arms. We're getting reaction all over the place. I know you've been hearing from people all over the place since we got the news yesterday. So let's bring in the former OU AD, Joe Castiglione, kind enough to give us some of his time. And Joe, let's just start with the basic. What was your reaction when you heard about this injunction?
2: Well, good evening, Amber and Ian. Thanks for having me on. I thought that music bumper by Pitbull was probably a good lead-in to the reaction that you're receiving about this. So my reaction isn't a whole lot different than most of what you've heard from not just those of us in college athletics, sports in general, because we all know about the dangers of gambling, especially by those that are closely connected or directly involved in sports. Moreover, what drives people's insane reaction to this is that people playing the sports are gambling, number one, gambling on their sport, and worst of all, gambling on a team in which they're participating. Now, we certainly want to have a caveat to this, that we recognize that gambling can definitely evolve into an addiction, and it's a serious one. And so there's compassion for what might drive certain behaviors, and let's, you know, acknowledge a person stepping up and admitting rather than staying in denial. And we're glad that a person's getting help for that. So we want to acknowledge that part of it, and yet we're dealing with judgment by people who are technically out of sports. It's about a rule in our business, not a law. You know, we call it a bylaw because we're part of an organization, but we're part of a shared governance organization. We make this rule, and everybody knows it. This is not some obscure rule in a rule book. You don't bet on sports. You certainly do not bet on a sport that you're playing while you're playing it for the team that you're associated with. So I think that's what drives the reaction, an appropriate reaction, because we have crossed over into a whole new world of looking at how the intersection of our rules and how we realize that courts can step in and provide TROs or injunctions to permit people to circumvent the rules. And we're just really the perfect example of why college athletics is in a very tough spot right now.
3: Josie, you've been around, you know, college sports. Shoot, man, going back to, what, 1980? I think when you were at Georgetown. We've known each other a long time. When it comes to the rule book being black and white, as it is with the NCAA, you bet on a sport you're playing, much less a team that you're playing for. Even if you bet on them to win, you're gone. Yet a local court comes in and says, no, nope, you're good, doesn't matter. What does that mean for the NCAA and how powerless they are, and how do you fix it?
2: Well, Ian, to some degree, it means something bigger for all of us, because the NCAA, like any big organization, and regardless of what kind of governance structure we put in place, it's going to have flaws. There's nothing perfect about everything we do in life. We understand that. But this was the best way we chose to govern ourselves. And the NCAA is a membership-led organization, and this is a rule amongst other rules that we put in to, basically block certain behaviors that relate to ethics, because this one has such a big waterfall to it. So we have to have the environment in which we develop young people, the fact that we are tied to a North Star of education, and we're playing sports in different levels of different colleges and universities throughout the broad NCAA makeup, you just don't do certain things. And that's what I said at the beginning. This one had bright lights, neon signs. You don't do it. You just know you don't do it, because it opens up the door for more questions about the ethics of what we do. And so to your point, although the judge has ruled on this, and at the moment the NCAA is powerless, as much as they're fighting against this, and I want to give them credit, they're fighting against this best they can. The judge has blocked their ability to prevent an athlete from playing. Worse yet, there really aren't any serious consequences to his actions. We're not even talking about a second chance here yet, because there isn't really been much of any consequence to his actions. But third, it's the unintended consequences that this creates. We still have one thing left, or we will have totally crossed the Rubicon in our world. And the one thing left is whether or not the folks at Texas Tech, or perhaps even more broadly in the conference, let him play. You know, they don't have to. The court might have ruled in their favor, in the player's favor to allow him to play. But the folks there don't have to let him play. They can step up and still make their own decision. It may not have had a legal argument in this case, but they still have certainly a moral argument and a moral position that they could decide to protect. Now, we read their comments. We don't know what they'll do in the long run.
3: What would you do?
2: They're certainly supporting him.
3: Joe, what would you do?
2: I would not let him play. Absolutely would not let him play. Period. Hard stop. No way. It's not personal. Take the person name out of this. But if you gave me a fact pattern based on everything we have heard and read in this particular case, and you said, here's the fact pattern, what would your decision be? Would not let him play, or her play, whatever the case might be. And we've been faced with that, in a few times during my career, where different athletes have had, different brushes with the law, have gone forward and sought and received a TRO, and we kept them on the squad. We had to do that, but we never let them play. They never entered a game. And that was our choice. I remember a case years ago when we were dealing with an NCAA matter, and we found an athlete had broken the rule. And it was a high-profile player, a starter, and we were a preseason number one ranked football team. And we removed that player from our roster. And they never played again for us. So I'm not sitting here, without having some of those kinds of experiences. Ian, I know that we'll play this versus that, sort of this transitive property. Well, it was okay in this case and not okay in that case. I get that. We can't merge them all together. This is something uniquely different. And you asked me the question, and I definitely would not let the person play.
1: Former Oklahoma AD Joe Castiglione joining us here on Amber and Ian. Joe, we're up against it in terms of time, but before I get you out of here, I am curious your thoughts on what fixes all of this? Because obviously at the end, and I don't mean just the Brendan Sorsby specific issue, all of it, you know, because we're seeing it all over the place. Obviously, we're seeing these student athletes address these matters in court at both the county, the state level, the federal level. There's a lot to it. But what does fix it? Are you somebody who's an advocate of Congress getting involved?
2: Absolutely. And I've been asked to and have served on President Trump's committee that has been the forerunner to some of the legislation, most notably the one brought forward by Senator Cruz and Senator Cantwell. Now, I'm not in the room with them as they wrote the bill, but I've been part of the overall committee that has talked about this. And fortunately, we've had a lot of student-athlete participation in that effort, and we've heard directly over and over from our student-athletes, so we're hearing what they represent. And they're concerned about this just as every one of us are. And hopefully we'll be able to have something. Maybe it's not the bill as it reads right now, but some parts of that are really good as a first step. Hopefully we get some type of support, both not just in the Senate, but, you know, as it relates and goes through the House. And so that's a step, you know. And it's the problem, Amber, because we are part of an organization now that, again, we admit there have been flaws. We admit maybe actions should have been taken long ago. Nobody's perfect in this. But at the core, we cannot make and enforce rules of our organization because every one of them is now challenged in any court that a person wants to bring the challenge can go before. And that's a problem. That's a problem. And none of us are trying to operate in an unlawful world. None of us are trying to go against any of the laws of our land. But just at its fundamental core, we can't make and enforce the rules of our organization. And I get it. When you have, you know, certain cases that stand out and you paint the picture for that particular case, one can make, you know, a case in favor of that individual. But what's happening, Amber and Ian, is that once that judgment is made, it opens the door to so many other things that courts aren't considering. That's where we are.
3: We're up against it. Man, we could talk to you for hours on this, to say the least. Amber, actually, in our pre-show meeting, goes, we could do like 3, 4, 6 hours on this topic. Would you, as an athletic director, 20 seconds here, Josie. Would you cancel or schedule Texas Tech as an athletic director right now, knowing this ruling? As Georgia has already said, Nebraska has said, we don't want to play Texas Tech in any sport. What would you do?
2: It's certainly on the table. But if we see the player actually play the majority of the season, again, there's not been any discussion of consequences, I think it has to go beyond that. I think just not scheduling them is maybe a step, but it's not a big enough step.
3: Well, what is the biggest step? What would you do?
2: I think we're talking about this is going to take a huge cut out of the soul of college athletics. And I think we have to take much more, you know, perhaps you would say draconian action that, would prevent them from participating in some of the other competitions. You know, maybe they play their seasons, but maybe there's something more specific that happens or, you know, impacts their ability to participate in the postseason.
1: It is notable.
2: We can all say we're not going to play them. Yeah. That's only going to be part of it.
3: Joe, you're always been about what's best for the game. Thank you so much for the time.
2: That's it.
3: You're the best, man. We appreciate you, Joe.
2: We don't wish any ill will on anybody, but we just have to say certain things are sacred here, and we talked about the reasons behind why this one is important.
3: Amen. Josie, you're the best, man. Thank you.
2: Appreciate you all.
1: It is notable that the Sorsby trial, the final trial in that case, is scheduled 2 weeks after the national championship, just in case Texas Tech.
3: Yep.
1: Coming up next here, we will continue with this conversation. Ian and I actually see this situation a little bit differently. I look at this thing a little bit differently than most people, obviously, as a lawyer. But this thing is interesting with so many angles. So we're going to continue to unpack it right here on ESPN Radio.
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1: So he's going to play football And a lot of people have had a lot of reactions around
3: they turned college athletics upside down yesterday.
1: Yeah. And so you and I, we were able to talk about it some amongst ourselves early in the show. If you missed that or anything here, we've had a lot to talk about, especially with hockey and basketball, the NFL, everything else. Check out the podcast on the ESPN app. But, Ian, obviously, a lot of people are frustrated by this particular ruling.
3: Yeah, and we just had, you know, a long time Oklahoma Athletic Director Joe Castiglione, who's been on every major college board, committee, you name it, he's done it, and he says there's no way that he should be allowed to play. If he were on his team at Oklahoma, he would not allow him to play, meaning Brendan Sorsby, having been, you know, diagnosed with a gambling addiction, which is an addiction, and God bless him for getting help.
1: Well, and that has everything to do with
3: why you did bet on your own team, yeah, and you did bet on your own sport, and it is black and white in the NCAA rule book. You bet on your sport, you're done, you're gone. You will not play ball ever again. And this is what Charlie Baker told Pat McAfee, and he told us this at the college football seminar 2 years ago. The NCAA does not have any power. We have rules, but you can go to a local judge, local court, and have any rule that we have in our rule book overturned.
1: Well, not just local, because the NCAA is being challenged at the federal level all over the place as well, and largely losing those cases too. Those cases are your antitrust cases.
3: But this is exactly what happened, what Charlie Baker was talking about, that the NCAA rules, they don't matter. They don't matter. And now, you bet on college football, no problem. Come on in. We'll have a local judge overturn it, and you're playing for our team.
1: What happened. In part, this is because of the rules that they've had in place and the way they've conducted themselves for so many years. It opens them up to all of this. What's interesting to me about this particular case, and again, this is just a preliminary injunction, so I think people do need to recognize that this is a preliminary injunction in one specific county. It doesn't set some sort of precedent around the country. This does not mean that student athletes can go gamble and then another judge and then sue the NCAA and another judge is necessarily going to agree with this county judge in Lubbock. It doesn't work like that. But also, I do think what's interesting is that Sorsby is suing under contract principles. This is not an antitrust case, right? Most of them that we've seen with the NCAA is antitrust. That's a whole complicated thing. The contract principles are a little bit more straightforward and a little bit easier to understand. But what's interesting about that is that his causes of action are under contract theory, meaning that there is a contractual relationship, they're saying, that exists between the student athlete and the NCAA. That in and of itself is of interest.
3: There's no power with the NCAA. That's the problem.
1: Well, I don't know if I completely agree with that there's no power, but the judge in this particular case thought that there was enough merit to what Sorsby is initially arguing, that if he wasn't allowed to play football during the pendency of the proceedings, and this thing is not going to get wrapped up until after football season, then he would be irreparably harmed because there's no way to put a monetary value on him being able to play football this season in terms of development, because this is a developmental sport when you're talking about a collegiate level.
3: The irreparable harm thing drove me insane, Amber. Like, you have a chance to go to the NFL. You can go back and get your degree like a million other people have done. Irreparable harm, just stop. Stop with that. You know, Judge, I see you. I hear you. I'm dismissing you.
1: Well, we don't know if the appellate court is going to agree with this judge. That's important as well. The NCAA is appealing this ruling.
3: Yep.
1: And so it's entirely possible that the appellate court will feel differently and will not feel like there's irreparable harm. And if they don't, then what essentially they would be saying is if Sorsby won this case in the end, then there would be some sort of monetary award that would make up for the fact that he wasn't allowed to play this season. This judge did not think that you could put essentially a price on the development, the stage, the camaraderie, the coaching, everything that goes into college football, that you really can't put a price on it. That's essentially what this judge was saying.
3: There may be more on this bone.
1: Yeah.
3: Yeah.
1: All right, well, coming up next, maybe we'll roll with this also, of course, NBA Finals. We have to react to what we saw last night there, right here on ESPN Radio.
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0: Last night we had a ball game that gave us absolutely everything. You want excitement, you want fireworks, you want home runs, you want runs scored, you want drama. We had it all. Unfortunately, the Athletics came up short. We'll see what happens in game two of the three-game set here at the ballpark in Las Vegas between the Athletics and the Brewers. Chris Townsend alongside Jeannie Kavnar. It was wild last night.
1: Wild. It was a roller coaster that you just couldn't get off of. 4 hours and 14 minutes worth of wild. We saw everything, and I think that's it. You just don't know what to anticipate, right? You're coming into this Vegas series. What is it going to look like? What is it going to be like? How are these games going to play out at this ballpark that is a minor league ballpark like the Athletics have in West Sacramento? But is it going to be hot with the elevation? Is the ball going to fly? Well, those questions, Danny, they were answered within about the first couple innings of this game. The over-under yesterday was set at 11, and that was passed within those first three innings.
0: So it was answered. It's been up to 13 today. And it's just not about baseball. We're also out in the community. We're with the Boys and Girls Club in Southern Nevada earlier today. I made you this baseball.
1: Thank you. You made this for
0: with
1: me?
0: With all the kids, yeah, we made you a baseball.
1: That's awesome.
0: So
1: very
0: it's just
1: cool.
0: Not about the games here. It's about what we're also that's doing right. In the community here in Southern Nevada. It's a lot of fun. But we do have baseball. We do have game two. And hopefully we're going to see a lot of balls more in the ballpark than out of the ballpark.
1: Yeah, at least for the top half of the innings, right? Keep them flying in the bottom half. That would be great because this A's offense has certainly gotten going.
0: We got baseball coming your way from Las Vegas, Nevada. We're breaking it all down right here on A's Cast.
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4: Let's take a look at the starting lineup brought to you by your California Ford dealers. Marcotte's lineup, Colby Thomas is going to lead off. Then you have Nick Kurtz, who's absolutely red hot. Two more home runs yesterday, followed by Shea Langeliers, Tyler Soderstrom, Max Muncy. Good to see him back in the lineup two straight days since being reinstated from the IL. Jonah Heim, Henry Bolte, Zach Geloff, and then Alika Williams. And you did a great job last night, Jenny Cocker, just about defense. And Alika Williams was absolutely fabulous. Once again, his love is spectacular. All right, let's get to the Diamond Notes. Diamond Notes number one. You want records? You want season highs? We had everything last night for you. You name it, you had a season high here. We got a graphic for you. I mean, there you go. 29 total runs scored, 11 combined home runs, 4 hours, 14 minutes. You name it. ABS challenges, we had it all.
5: They certainly set the bar high for what baseball in Las Vegas is going to look like, right? I mean, let's go ahead and maybe shorten it a bit, the 4 hours and 14 minutes and extras you can probably do without. How about 441 combined pitches? Of course, those 16 ABS challenges, you're talking about a home plate umpire who had 441 pitches to call. We talked about the mental clarity of the guys out on the field on defense as this game goes on, trying to stay in it, stay in every pitch. The umpire had to do the exact same thing. The only total I don't think we got to calculate for you guys, because we were just too exhausted and didn't want to go back and rewatch 4 hours and 14 minutes of the game, was how many foul balls there were in last night's game. But yeah, it was crazy. I mean, wild to say the least. There is no question about it.
4: Yeah, you got to score more touchdowns than the other team to win here.
5: That's how it works, huh?
4: All right, let's hear from the skippers, Pat Murphy and Mark Conte, after the game last night.
6: Yeah, the most bizarre game, I've ever had. Major League Baseball in 11 years. Never saw anything like it. I mean, so many things happened. There was 16 challenges in the game. 16 challenges in the game. I never seen anything like it. The ball Kurtz hit up and in 99. Check the tape, man. That's, he could know it was coming. And to hit that ball up and in at 99 to show you how brilliant that guy is, what a future he has. That's scary. I mean, I may never pitch to him again. That was incredible.
7: We know, obviously, it's an offensive ballpark. It's based on, you know, our guys playing here in AAA and seeing some of the results that take place here. So it's not a mystery. Again, we talked about it pregame that both teams have to play in this environment, and both teams went out there tonight and put on a performance offensively.
4: You know, I don't want to overblow. We got to remember a lot of players on both these teams played here in AAA,
5: yeah.
4: So they've been in this environment before. But yeah, 4 hours and 14 minutes, we talked about it in the post game. Not easy, especially for the guys who are on the bench. You brought that up last night. You know, you think about these guys who sit for hours, and all of a sudden you're called upon and said, hey, you need to play at a high level.
5: Think about Jonah Heim. Think about what Jonah Heim was doing that entire game, especially as a backup catcher. You're following along with the game because at any moment you could be called to go in the game and catch, but he was called upon to be the pinch hitter, and he had to have the big swing and the big home run that ended up taking us to one more inning last night. Listen, Tony, I grew up going to baseball games at Coors Field, pre-humidor, pre-pitch clock. This is still up there probably with one of the wildest things.
4: You remember Mile High, talking about football, playing at the old Broncos Stadium. All right, Diamond Note number two, the A's hit 7 home runs. But when you look back at the home runs, they were big home runs. They were meaningful home runs.
5: very meaningful home runs, starting with the very first pitch that the Athletics hitter saw. Shea Langelier's one pitch, and he took it out of the ballpark. Originally tagged at 483 feet. That has since been tapered down just a bit. It's now coming in at 421. But you look across the board where these guys were, the big swings, the big moment. I mean, it just goes to show you, you're never out of a ball game if you can get some runners on and you can hit the home run. 14 runs last night, and these seven home runs provided 10 of those 14 runs. But to see Nick Kurtz, to see the big bopper starting to come alive here in June, that's three home runs for him in the last 3 days. You talk about the last 10 days for him, six home runs. He's going to be a huge piece of the catalyst if his team wants to continue moving through June and July to find a winning record.
4: And how about Pat Murphy talking about, yeah, I don't even want to pitch to this guy.
5: It's
4: that's how special
5: up.
4: He is.
5: Four yep. fingers up. Soderstrom, too, right? He's creating that kind of name for himself.
4: Yeah, we're talking about streaks. We've had such great streaks talking about Nick Kurtz in the 48 game on base streak, and we've had hitting streaks. We're back to having streaks with Tyler Soderstrom with what he's able to do, and also Zach Gelof now with his hitting streak, an 18-game on base streak for Tyler Soderstrom. So big, because Sody is a guy that has signed. He is one of the pillars of this organization. He is going to be here when we move here in 2028. Got off to a little bit of a slow start, but he's hot right now.
5: I mean, you go back to 2023. These are two faces that you imagined would be right in the middle of an Athletics offense in a couple of years, and now they are. It has been an up-and-down roller coaster for Zach Gelof, no question, but to put together the hit streak that he has, it's come on the heels of him being very flexible and versatile defensively and being a team player. And I think that's the huge thing. His approach at the plate has kind of been mentally lifted because of what he's doing in the field. The results are showing. For Tyler Soderstrom, a rougher start this year, right? He was kind of getting that hard contact and not the results. But he's working walks now, too. And I think that's why the on-base streak is so important, because it's showing he's finding a way to get on base even when the hits aren't there. But, man, when he catches one and the big blasts are there, Tyler Soderstrom is looking pretty good.
4: You know, one of the great things about Zach Gelof, and when you think about guys who are terrific athletes, when they are hurt, and to watch them go through that and battle through that. But he's had the surgery. He is healthy for the first time in a long time. So we're getting to see a healthy Zach Gelof, which is a super athletic, now super versatile, but just fun to watch him be productive again.
5: Oh, it is. And I think, again, the name on the front says,

0: Hall of Famer. But coming up next, you're just not getting an A's Hall of Famer. You're getting a Baseball Hall of Famer. Arguably the greatest reliever of all time, Raleigh Fingers, next, right here on A's Cast.
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0: We got a lot going on here at the ballpark. It's just not baseball. We're watching the Stanley Cup Final on the scoreboard as the Knights are taking on Carolina. A lot of fun. So it's just not baseball. A ton of excitement here at the ballpark in Las Vegas. Time now for the changeup. Chris and Dallas are here with us on A's Cast, and they are going to break down Game 2 of this 3-game set for us.
9: Thank you, Tony. Thank you, Jenny. Great work. Dallas, Game 2 in Las Vegas. We know what happened in Game 1, 15-14 to finish. I think pitching is going to be the main point of emphasis. Two young arms on the mound. You got Robert Gasser for the Brewers, JT Ginn, who has a bit of familiarity here at this ballpark, having a lot of success in the starting role in 2026.
10: And I think that's the key, is the familiarity. And secondarily to the familiarity is going to be the arsenal of JT Ginn. We know he's got that anvil, that super sinker. Why does that play here? Well, it's really tough, Chris, to hit a homer on the ground, and we saw 11 home runs last night combined between the two clubs, and I think that right there, the offensive outburst that you saw, that's what you're trying to do, everything you can right now to box up, and you're trying to compartmentalize what happened last night, and hopefully JT Ginn is able to go out there and give you 5, 6, 7 quality innings, because we understand that it's probably going to be another total team effort. You can expect a ton of offense here, especially in this environment, and for the other fellow on the mound, Robert Gasser, just a few starts under his belt here, and I think with the left-hander's arsenal, he can sink it, he can cut it, he's a big sweeper guy as well. Hopefully this A's offense is able to see him up, see him early, and get him out of the ballgame sooner rather than later.
9: I like the sound of that, DV. Back to you guys down in the set.
0: We appreciate it. Have a great call tonight. You know, I know Mariano Rivera, one of the greatest careers of all time, and Trevor Hoffman, and the awards for relievers are named after them for the American League and the National League. But when you talk about volume and you talk about greatness, it's why you really can't consider Raleigh Fingers the greatest reliever of all time. His numbers, the championship start for the Milwaukee Brewers also, won an MVP with them and a Cy Young. We know everything he did for the A's. So he's an A's Hall of Famer. He's a Baseball Hall of Famer. He joined me on A's Cast Live, and we talked, and he lives here in Las Vegas. We talked about A's baseball being here in Southern Nevada. Baseball here in Las Vegas. We had a lot of people, you know, we've been doing all these events, and all these people come, they can't wait for us to be here, and we're like, we can't wait to be here. What about for you being an A's legend, A's baseball coming here?
11: Oh, I think it's great.

0: I think this town's going to do really well as far as a Major League Baseball team. I mean, if you know, if the A's were playing the Yankees here for a four-game series, half of New York will be in Las Vegas. People will plan their summer vacations around a three- or four-game series here in Las Vegas. But it's going to be a smaller ballpark. It's only going to seat, I think, like 30,000 people.
1: 32 or something like that, yeah.
0: So then it's going to be right on the Strip. And, you know, the stadium, from what I've seen from the renditions, is going to be state-of-the-art. It's going to be beautiful. It's going to be really nice.
1: What does it mean to you now as, I mean, obviously you're a baseball legend in the Baseball Hall of Fame, but being an A's legend, you know, the Brewers are here. You're also a retired member with the Brewers, MVP, Cy Young Award. You had a great, but what is it like being the an ambassador in baseball and being out there today? I mean, it's a big deal.
0: It's nice. I enjoy it. You know, they wanted me to come here and be with the Brewers and the A's and watch the game. So, they asked me, who are you going to root for? I just say, I hope it goes 20 innings, nothing. But it's nice to be a part of the A's. I enjoy it. I still do some work with them. I do some appearances and whatnot. So, you know, I only live about 15 minutes from the ballpark where it's going to be built. So I'll probably be doing a lot of stuff with the ball club.
1: Yeah, and some people, you know, over time, everybody starts thinking about the World Series and everything. But, I mean, you had a great run with the Brewers. I mean, that was pretty spectacular.
0: When I got traded to the Brewers, I was happy. I went from San Diego to St. Louis. I was there for 3 days, and then Whitey Herzog traded me to Milwaukee.
1: Three days?
0: Well, he had me and Bruce Sutter at the same time. He didn't know what to do. He didn't know whether to keep Bruce or me or what to do. So,
1: did you unpack?
0: No, I didn't even get a chance to put the hat on. I was, I was. They called me up, and I found out. In fact, I found out in the newspaper the 3 days later that I was in a big trade with Milwaukee. Me and Ted Simmons and Pete Vukovic went to Milwaukee. But I was happy to go to Milwaukee. The offense there was, there was no better offense in baseball than that Brewer team.
1: So Harvey's wall banger.
0: Oh, yeah. We could score some runs. I think we hit like 225 home runs that year. It was crazy. We had a great offense. You know, I could make a mistake and give up a couple runs, and I didn't have to worry because I knew we were going to score some. So it was a nice offensive team that we had.
1: Well, when you win the MVP in Cy Young, I don't think there was too many times you were giving up runs.
0: No, that was one of those years where all I had to do was throw my glove out there and I got somebody out. You know, line drives at people. Nothing went wrong that year. So that was a fun year for me.
1: One of the all-time greats, Raleigh Fingers. We got a lot of A's greats here in Las Vegas right now. Coming up next, speaking of A's greats, Jacob Wilson is playing in AAA. He's going to be back soon. We'll talk about it right here on A's Cast.
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10: All right, we got an injury report brought to you by Stanford Medicine, but I do have to tell you, Chris Angel just threw out the first pitch. The magician, done over 7,000 shows here in Las Vegas. He has been a staple. The good news, Aaron Civale will pitch in a rehab game in AAA on Thursday. Need to get him back into the rotation. But Jacob Wilson in the starting lineup tonight in AAA. They're playing in Omaha. That means the magic wand, speaking of Chris Angel, he's not too far away. I'm not going to be shocked, Jenny, when you're back on doing play-by-play on TV this weekend. He's playing against the Rockies.
11: Yeah, I mean, I think that's kind of the plan, as it seems to be. He gets through tonight's game. You check him out in the morning. He's good again. You play. And then, yes, I would think by Friday, if he's healthy, gets the thumbs up, good to go. What an insertion into this team. That's more energy you get in that lineup. Yeah. That's a guy that can see a lot more pitches, make more contact. And they're going to need that for the weekend. I mean, if these games continue at the pace they did last night, which we don't anticipate, but maybe throttle down a bit. These are going to be some long games. You're going to have a lot of pitchers used. You're going to have a lot of plate appearances. Jacob Wilson is definitely a guy that you want to have back in the lineup.
10: Well, and you also have to think about defense. You know, this is a tough 27 outs to get.
11: Yes.
10: And Jacob Wilson still has that arrowless streak. And you think of what he has meant to this defense. We can talk all about the magic wand and what a terrific hitter he is and what he means from an offensive standpoint, but he also makes your defense that much better.
11: He does make your defense that much better, and you're talking about now having Max Muncy back. You slide Zach Geloff over to second base. That versatility, once again, that he gives you, especially when you're facing a left-handed starter. It puts Jeff McNeil on the bench to begin a game. So these guys being rotated around, keeping them fresh in a way, but Jacob Wilson, as a shortstop, who grew so much, it felt like he was just on a roll this year defensively until the frustrating injury with the shoulder. You hope that he comes back, picks up where he left off, and now you can really get things rolling for this infield defense.
10: Yeah, I got a chance to talk to him right before he left for the rehab assignment. Him not being here, it's just killing him. So you know he wants to get back as soon as possible. All right, let's get you set up with the pitching matchup and what we're going to see on the bump tonight in the pitching matchup brought to you by the injury attorneys of Ashton and Price. It's going to be Gasser up against Ginn. Gasser, one of the great names for a pitcher in baseball. JT Ginn, he is a guy that knows this ballpark. He's pitched well. We had him yesterday on A's Cast Live. He understands, and he knows it's about getting ground balls here.
11: I think every player in this ballpark is feeling a little gasser coming off that game yesterday. So we'll see how it goes for him. For JT Ginn, though, it has been such a great month of May carried into the month of June. You shine a spotlight on what he did at Chicago in Wrigley. 6 innings for him. The 2 hits, just 1 earned run. He only walked 1, and the 8 strikeouts. He's putting guys away. He's attacking the zone. And even though Chicago's offense is down a bit, he's going to see a very different approach, I think, from this Milwaukee Brewers offense tonight. They see a lot of pitches. When it comes to pitches per plate appearance, they see close to 4 on average. And I think it's a team that can be disciplined. They can be patient. What that says to me, that says attack the zone. That's exactly what JT Ginn can bring, especially with the sinker out of the gate. And if you can get these guys to swing maybe earlier in the count and get the ground ball, which is what the sinker's so good at inducing, you have a better chance, as JT Ginn said, of just don't put the ball in the air. If you're said than done here in this ballpark.
10: Well, what he has done ever since we saw him in Philadelphia, and then what he did in Anaheim,
11: yep.
10: and has continued it, just his ability now to go deep, the trust that he has that he's healthy, the trust that Mark Kotze has in him yes. to go deep. And that's exactly what this team needs tonight. They need a deep start.
11: They need a deep starter. I think both teams absolutely gassed, and I will go back to the gasser portion of that. But you look at the bullpens. Each team used six pitchers out of their pen. You look at where the Athletics are right now. They have a couple of guys that have gone back-to-back days, including Harris and including Cerner, leverage inning kind of guys. Jose Suarez was used, you know, a lot of innings here in the last 3 days. So I think this is a situation for J.T. Ginn of saying, I've gone out there, I've given you length at times. Today would be a great day to not only go six, but to get into that seventh inning and give a little relief to that bullpen. Because guess what, Johnny? You got another one of these tomorrow. Oh, and then you have three more over yeah. the weekend against Colorado. You need fresh arms, and you got to find a way to give it to them when you don't have an off day coming up immediately.
10: All right, time for the matchup of the day. How many relievers did you say were used last night?
11: Total 12 relievers.
10: All right, so here's my matchup of the day for you, Jenny. The team that uses the least amount of relievers wins tonight. That starter's going deep, but also having that track to the bullpen on and on, and that's not what you want tonight. So whoever uses the least amount of relievers tonight, I say wins the game.
11: Well, I'm going to take it one step further, and it's whoever can get the most out of each reliever, right? We're talking multi-innings. We're talking guys that can give you more than three outs. Go out there, then up, down in them, maybe even two-plus innings. That's going to be valuable if these starters are going to get run early in this game.
10: Well, we are in the entertainment capital of the world. I just don't want to see as much entertainment as we saw last night.
11: It's like the go big or go home. We got it all last night. I don't want to go home yet. Let's spread it out a little bit, right?
10: It was a wild, wild game, and I'm sure the players are a little bit exhausted. It was a long one, but tonight you want to see a little more efficiency with the pitching, but you still want to see the clutch hits and the big hits by the A's, and when the A's hit the ball in the air, it usually goes out.
11: That's right. No batting practice today for either squad, so hopefully those big blasts will be safe for the big moment, especially when it comes to the green and gold.
10: Game two between the Athletics and the Brewers is next. To enjoy, everybody, and we'll talk to you after the ball game.
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14: It's time for Athletics Baseball.
15: First and third, two outs.
14: Your home for Tower High home runs.
15: In the pitch, swung on, drive to left field. Did he do it? He did! Four home runs for Nick Kurtz! Oh. He is 6 for 6!
16: Now the one offense.
14: And jaw-dropping moments.
16: Fly ball left center. Denzel going back here in the track. At the track, right to the wall. They've been climbing the wall. Did he catch it? He did! You can't believe what this kid is doing in center field.
14: Now for the call of today's game, here's Ken Morak and Johnny Dosko.

0: in Las Vegas, getting set for game two of this series between the A's and the Brewers after a very wild night last night against Kyle Harrison. He delivers a fastball drilled to left, way back. How far will it fly? One pitch and Langelier ties the game. 1-1 in the bottom of the fourth.
1: 1-2 pitch from Harrison. Fastball bounced up the middle to shortstop Ortiz. Can't make the play, goes under his glove. In to score is Kurtz. Thomas around third. He'll score. And we are tied at four. As Harrison, the leg kicking out of the plane, the pitch breaking ball, so I drive to deep left field. Looking up is Churio, and it is gone. What a blast from Geloff. And the A's lead it 8-4. Here's the pitch breaking ball, so I drive to deep right center. Forget about it. Mitchell just admires it. It is gone over the pool. And the A's lead 10-7. What a shot from Soder. 2-2 pitch from the left-hander. Swung on, drives a deep right field and gone. What a blast from Kurtz. And it's now 14-13. Oh, what a shot by the big man. The pitch is swung on, a fly ball to right field. Going back for it, Perkins near the track, at the wall. Leaps up, and it's gone. Oh, my goodness. The A's have tied it up at 14. And the 0-2 pitch to McNeil is swung on and missed, and the Brewers win it 15-14.
0: Wow. Just a little glimpse of what happened last night as the Athletics dropped that game 15-14 to Milwaukee. Game two of the series this evening, and Johnny D has the starting lineup.
1: Christian Yelich will lead things off for the Brewers. He's the designated hitter. Jackson Churio batting second. He's in left field. It's Bryce Terang at second base batting third. In the cleanup spot, the catcher, William Contreras. It's Jake Bowers at first base in the five slot. Garrett Mitchell in center field batting sixth. Sam Frelick is batting seventh. He's in right field. Luis Renifo, third baseman, batting eighth. And David Hamilton, the shortstop, will bat ninth. All against G.T. Ginn, 3-3, 2.74 ERA. Now for the A's, Colby Thomas to lead things off in right field. Nick Kurtz in that two slot at first base. Shea Langelier is the DH batting third. Tyler Soderstrom is batting cleanup. He's in left field. Max Muncy at third base batting fifth. Jonah Heim doing the catching and batting sixth. Henry Bolte in center field batting seventh. And Zach Geloff at second base batting eighth. And batting ninth, the shortstop, Alika Williams. All against the left-hander, Robert Gasser. This copyrighted broadcast presented by Authority of the Athletics may not be reproduced or retransmitted in any form. The accounts and descriptions of this game may not be disseminated without the express written consent of the A's. Brewers and A's, game two with a three-game set from Vegas. Now for the play-by-play once again, here's Ken.
0: Good job there on the the speed reading.
1: We got it in.
0: Christian Yelich will lead it off for the Brewers, and then Churio and Terang against J.T. Ginn. He is 3-3 at 2.74 ERA. The A's trying to bounce back after another terribly tough loss last night. And the pitch to Yelich is on the way, underway on a Tuesday, and it's foul back. At 7:05, it is 94 degrees at first pitch, and it's breezy again. And like last night, the wind is blowing out. Christian Yelich had 7 at bats in last night's game out of the leadoff spot for the Brewers. And the pitch by Ginn, and that swung on and foul back. Nick Kurtz at first for the A's, Geloff at second. Alika Williams at short, Max Muncy is at third, second game back off the IL. Jonah Heim is behind the plate. Soderstrom in left and Bolte in center and Colby Thomas in right. And Brent Rooker is actually not in the lineup tonight, and Langelier is DHing for Mark Conte. And the pitch is high and tight. Check swing, they appeal and no on the appeal down to third. How was your day in Vegas, Mr. Dostko?
1: My day was great. Thanks for asking. How was yours?
0: Well, it was kind of a lot of business to take care of. Here's the 1-2 pitch. And shot up the middle of base hit center field for Yelich, and that's the way our ball game begins. And that'll bring up Jackson Churio. You could go, I guess, for the next couple of hours, Johnny, and detail what happened last night in the postmortems, right?
1: No kidding. There were a lot of positives, but obviously you want to win that game. You hit 7 home runs, and a game like that, you score 14 runs, you want to win the game, and the A's did not. But, yeah, it was a lot to talk about for sure.
0: Yeah, just to follow up on that in a second, here's Ginn out of the stretch in the pitch to Churio, right-handed hitter. It was the 7th time in Major League history that a team had hit 7 home runs in a game and lost.
1: Yes, and the first time in A's history.
0: Yeah. Jackson Churio, 305, 4 homers, 17 RBIs, a right-handed hitter. Again at the belt. And the pitch by JT, and that's swung on and missed. The umpires tonight, Adam Hammery has the play. Tyler Jones at first. Todd Tichenor at second. Clint Vondrak is over at third. Again, has been great, especially recently. And the right-hander from Mississippi State, a throw to first, close play, and diving back is Yelich. But it's mentioning Clint Vondrak. Now, he had the plate last night, and there were 16 ABS challenges, the most in baseball this year.
1: That's tough.
0: 16.
1: Yeah.
0: Now, here's the 1-1 pitch. Again, fires, and Churio swings and misses. Now, we should also note, however, in defense of Mr. Vondrak, 441 pitches were thrown last night.
1: True, and I know I'm sure Mr. Vondrak wasn't pleased with his rating yesterday, but most of those challenges from the catchers, right?
0: Yeah. Here's the pitch, and that's a breaking ball taken outside, 2-2, just getting started. Yelich at first. Top of the first, Brewers batting. Milwaukee 41-23. The A's are 31-35. Right now the breeze is blowing out toward right field. Here's the pitch to Churio. Swung on a fly ball to right. 50 back. Thomas at the track, right to the wall. Here we go. 2-run home run the other way for Jackson Churio. It feels like we never left.
1: He just stayed here.
0: We just had sleeping bags. We stayed here, and it's just another home run. 2-0 Brewers.
1: And that one, I mean, that is a Las Vegas ballpark home run if I've ever seen it. I know, it looked like not a pop-up, but a fly ball to right. Looked playable. It just kept carrying.
0: Here's Bryce Turang coming up. 278, 10 homers, 42 RBIs. He was 1-for-6 last night with 3 RBIs and homered. Ginn hands over the head, and JT Reddy delivers, and the pitch is taken outside 1-0. You just, I guess if you're any of the pitchers here, you can't focus on stuff like that. If you give up a home run, you just have to go after the next guy. And the pitch, and that swung on a ground ball to second, 2 steps to his right. Gelof has it, flipped it first for the out, 1 away. And it's going to get warmer as the week goes along. They're looking at 108 for the high temperature on Friday and Saturday.
1: You bring up a good point because, yeah, you have to stay in the moment, because if you focus on this ballpark and keeping the ball day, you know, get the ball up, you're in trouble.
0: Here's William Contreras, a right-handed hitter, 2-0. This ball's hit the left center, hit well. Volpe going back, has a play at the track, over the shoulder, midway on the track, and right between the 380 and 415 mark, angling toward left center field, 2 away. A loud out off the bat of Contreras, and that'll bring up Jake Bowers. Jake Bowers, 286, 12 homers, 43 RBIs. He homered last night. Infield a pull, and Muncy well off the line over at third, and again to the plate, and that is taken just outside 1-0. JT pitched against the Cubs at Wrigley this past Thursday night. 6 innings, 2 hits, a run, a walk, 8 strikeouts. Here's the 1-0 pitch, and that's a check swing. He goes around, 1-1. He allowed the run coming on a home run by Pete Crow Armstrong. Then he has lost the lead. They had the 6-3 lead in the ninth inning and lost. 1-1 pitch, and that swung out at miss. 1-2. JT in his last 6 starts is 3-2. And a 1.49 ERA. Henry Bolte, 3 steps toward right center. And Ginn's 1-2 pitch, here it is. And that sinks low and outside. Well, the Mariners, Johnny, have already won. They beat the Orioles at Camden Yards in 10-6-5. JT Reddy, here's the 2-2 pitch on the way, and that just missed the outside corner. So entering tonight on this 9th of June, the Mariners led the Rangers by 2, led the A's by 3.5, the Astros by 4.5, and the Angels by 10. 3-2 pitch, and that's inside, so Bowers works the walk, and the Brewers have their third base runner of this top of the first. Garrett Mitchell is coming up. So for the moment, the A's are four games out.
1: Yeah, and the Orioles had first and third, one out in that 10th inning and could not push that sixth run across. So it's the Mariners with a victory.
0: And they're playing well.
1: They are.
0: Garrett Mitchell was 0 for 6 last night, so he didn't join the party. Left-handed hitter, 2-0 Milwaukee, and the pitch inside 1-0. This is the 24th ever meeting in interleague play between the A's and the Brewers. This ball is hit well to left center in the alley. That's going to get down, go to the wall, hit off the bottom of the wall. Bowers to second, turning there, going to third. So Bowers stops at third on a ringing double to left center off the bat of Garrett Mitchell. And that ball hit about 15 feet to the left of the 380 mark and right off the bottom of the barrier out there. And the Brewers, already leading 2-0, have runners at second and third.
1: And already a visit from Scott Emerson, the pitching coach. It's kind of a repeat of last night's game. Ball's hit pretty hard. It's just a tough environment for the pitchers here. I mean, that's not a five-minute cap of statement, but tough for sure.
0: Well, each team used 7 pitchers last night.
1: Yep.
0: And this is the second, just the second of 6 games the A's will play.
1: Yeah.
0: Last game of this series coming up tomorrow with the first pitch at 6:05. Then a day off on Thursday that will be welcome.
1: Yeah.
0: And then the Rockies come in for 3 beginning Friday night.
1: And it tells you that at some point, some of the pitchers are going to have to wear it, and they're going to have to pitch longer than Kotze probably would like, just for the fact that you just don't have a ton of pitchers available.
0: So here's Sal Frelick. Came off the bench late last night. He's batting 222. 2-0 Brewers. And again, with a fastball swung on and missed. Yelich single. Churio homer. Terang bounced to second. Contreras slide out. Bowers walk. Mitchell double. And Frelick playing in right field tonight. A left-handed hitter. And Ginn's delivery is bounced back to first to foul ball and going down the right field line. It's 340 down the line, left center and right center 380, and straightaway center is 415 at Las Vegas Ballpark, the home of the A's AAA ball club, the Aviators. Here's the 0-2 by Ginn, and that sinks low, and it's 1-2. The Aviators are playing tonight in Omaha in the Coast League, and Jacob Wilson, part of his rehab, is playing his shortstop.
1: Yeah, he's 1-for-4 in the game.
0: Here's the 1-2 pitch by Ginn, and that's a fly ball popped in a short left center, going to carry on to medium right center field, and Bolte is right there drifting with it, and Henry makes the catch, and the inning is over. So the Brewers get 2, and they leave 2. It's 2-0 Milwaukee, with the A's coming up in the bottom half.
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5: Gambler's Bonus hits again. On April 26th, Deborah hits four fours, clearing her Gambler's Bonus four-of-a-kind bingo card for over $14,000. Deborah hits big, and so can you with Gambler's Bonus. It's why you play the game.
6: There we go. Everything's going to be an adventure, right?
7: Man. That ball was caught by the center fielder, Mitchell, and that's it for Thomas.
6: Well, you saw Bolte, too. I mean, Bolte's ball got took off on him. That ball hit by Contreras.
7: So Mitchell in center, he's flanked by Sal Frelick in right and Jackson Churio in left. And here's Kurtz, 2-0 Brewers. Gasser's pitch to Nick, and that's a strike on the outside corner. Jake Bowers at first, Bryce Terang at second, David Hamilton at short, Luis Renjifo at third, William Contreras behind the plate. Kurtz, two homers last night, and he drives one foul out of play left side. Hit one down the left field line and then one down the right field line.
6: Yeah, the players and Kotze and the whole coaching staff still buzzing about those two home runs that Kurtz hit.
7: And, you know, and they shouldn't be amazed by anything now,
6: yeah.
7: But they continue to be. Here's the 0-2 pitch. Gasser turns, fires, and a breaking ball low. And, you know, there's so many things about Kurtz. He is a generational talent.
6: Yes, he is.
7: He has reached safely in 58 of his last 60 games. The outfield deep toward left, the infield a pull, and the left-hander throws and misses outside. Two balls and two strikes. Gasser coming back from Tommy John surgery, missed most of last year. He spent much of last season on the 60-day IL. It's 2-2 pitch, and Kurtz swings, and it's a high fly ball to right. Frelick is back at the track, right to the wall. He will watch it fly. And Kurtz has done it again. Three homers already in what will be a six-game series for the A's in Vegas this week.
6: Has he caught Jordan yet? Not quite. Close. He will.
7: So it's 2-1 Brewers. Towering drive to right center. And Langeliers is coming up. Fifteen home runs for Kurtz, 49 RBIs. And Shea hits a drive down the left field line, foul out of play.
6: Yeah, those 49 RBIs now lead the American League.
7: And he had been tied entering game tonight. So Langeliers is the homer leading off the bottom of the first last night. The delivery to Shea, and that's taken outside. One ball, one strike. The Brewers entering tonight on top of the pack in the NL Central, 5.5 over the Cardinals, 8 over the Pirates and Cubs, and 10.5 over the Reds. 1-1 pitch, and that misses inside, two balls and one strike, and they've been playing great. Look back for the Brewers, and you look back to the 26th of April. Since then, they're 28-10. 2-1 pitch, and it's a bouncing ball foul third base side toward the Brewers dugout. So how many runs will it take to win the game tonight?
6: Okay, I think things will settle down a little bit. I'm going to say I think it'll take 8 runs to win tonight.
7: Okay.
6: Yeah. Yep.
7: Here's the 2-2 pitch on the way with one out and the ace down 2-1. And Langeliers hits a ground ball by the mound, charges short, up with it. Hamilton has a double clutch, throw to first, and just in time. Langeliers hustling down the line. He's thrown out 6-3 despite the kind of double clutch by David Hamilton, the shortstop. And that'll bring up Soderstrom. Soderstrom has reached an 18th straight, and during that time he's batting .371. And overall, .237, 10 homers, 34 RBIs. Shadows covering the entire field now. Here's the pitch, and that's taken outside, 1-0. We get a challenge.
8: Yes, sir, challenging the previous pitch.
7: From William Contreras.
6: Wow.
7: And he was right. Well, you missed that one. Yeah, the pitch was called.
6: Yeah,
7: you
6: missed it. You missed it.
7: You know, Contreras had a good night last night back there, as did Langeliers.
6: Yeah, they both did for sure. Yes, they did this early.
7: Athletics last night were 6-for-9 on their challenges. Soderstrom listed one same spot. And the count 2-0. Gasser, University of Houston. Two out, nobody aboard. He kicks. Here it is. And that's taken outside 3-0. He went to high school at Oak Ridge High.
6: Yeah.
7: El Dorado Hills. Then San Joaquin Delta Junior College. His 3-0 pitch. Green light. We won't know. It's outside. That was a very careful job of pitching by Gasser to the red hot Soderstrom.
6: A couple of players you got to be careful of, and I mean more than a couple in this A's line. You know, Gasser came off Tommy John surgery, and he started for the Nashville Sounds. Nobody has started for the Sounds this year, but he's kind of had arm soreness after that first start.
7: Yeah, he made 7 starts in AAA. You're right, Johnny. So here's Muncy, and Max takes the strike. Milwaukee 2, A's 1, 2 out. Soderstrom's at first, bottom of the first in Vegas. Left-hander, third base side, features the number 54. And Max, a big cut, fouls it back, and it's 0-2. Gasser drafted originally by the Padres at 21st, actually in 21. In 2021, taken by the Padres. The 71st selection overall. He came to the Brewers in the deal that sent Josh Hader to the Padres. 0-2, foul back. The outfield is toward right. Deep and right is Frelick. Mitchell, the center fielder, well over toward right center. Short lead by Soderstrom, and the pitch to Muncy is a big cut and a miss, and down he goes. But he is on the board on Nick Kurtz's third home run of the series and 15th for the year. And after one, it's 2-1, Milwaukee.
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7: Top of the second is 2-1 Brewers, and the second inning is brought to you by California Community Colleges. The run's coming on homers. That's not a shock. Justin Churio for the Brewers and Nick Kurtz for the Athletics. Renjifo, switch hitter, batting left, the former Angel. He checks in batting 198. He walked twice last night. Ginn's pitch is high to outside, 1-0. An hour earlier for the ball game tomorrow, 6:05, and the Brewers are still listing TBA as far as their pitching plans. Now here's the 1-0 pitch, and that's foul back. The A's will counter with Jack Perkins. The A's made a move today necessitated by really what happened last night with the bullpens getting chewed up. Here's the 1-1 pitch by Ginn, and that swung on a line drive right to Kurtz. Ball was hit right on the button, right to the A's first baseman. And that is out number one. Renjifo is out. That'll bring up David Hamilton. Joey Estes has been called up from AAA. And kind of a hang with it for the right-hander Cade Morris, who made the start for the Athletics over the weekend against the Astros. Had a tough outing. And cut and a miss by David Hamilton, a left-handed hitter. But he was going to start for the A's in one of the games against the Rockies. And Bomell is here.
13: Yeah.
7: But Mark Kotze said, here's the 0-1 pitch. And a check swing, and that'll make the count 0-2. Somewhat apologetically, because they just had to make a move. And
13: yeah.
7: It was Morris who was the odd man out. He goes down, and Joey Estes is here and available in case the A's might need some long relief tonight. Here's the 0-2 pitch on the way by Ginn, and swung on and missed. Off speed, down and away. Hamilton, K's two away, and that'll bring up Chris Yelich.
6: That doesn't mean it's it for Cade Morris for 2026 in the big leagues with the A's. I'm sure he'll be back, but just the timing of it, right?
7: It's just the way things
6: Yes, go. Yep, exactly.
7: Yelich 1-for-1, 2-1 Milwaukee, top of the second. Lights are on, but a long ways from taking effect. And Ginn's pitch is bounced foul to the right. Joey coming back from back surgery.
6: Right.
7: JT Ginn and the 0-1 pitch with two away and nobody on. And that's taken just outside. And the count 1-1 to Christian Yelich. First round pick of the Marlins. 16 years ago. Here's the 1-1 pitch to him. And a fly ball, right center, well hit. Thomas back, Bolte from center. Bolte midway on the track, almost at the wall, and he makes the catch. Every ball hit out there is going to be an adventure once again tonight. We go to the bottom of the second, and it's 2-1 Brewers.
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7: Insurance. Jonah Heim leads off for the A's. We go to the bottom of the second. Hope you can join us in Sacramento when the A's get back home, and that'll be on Monday night. 7-game homestand for the A's. Angels in a week from Thursday to begin a 4-game set in West Sacramento. Jonah Heim and then Bolte and Geloff for the A's against Gasser. Jonah Heim overall between the Braves and the A's batting 205, 4 homers, 13 RBIs. Lines one to right down the line. That's a base hit. Frelick over to field it. So Heim singles to right, leading off, and Bolte is coming up. Well, Jonah hit the home run that tied the game in the 10th inning last night. It's just wild to think about each team scoring 4 runs in the 10th inning.
6: Exactly. It was wild. It really was. And Heim, I'm sure, I was like, so, when people were talking about today, was Contreras celebrating after the ball was hit. He thought it was for sure a pop up to right field.
7: Well, we all did.
6: Yeah.
7: Right. So here's Bolte, a right-handed hitter, and he fouls it back out of play. 2-1 Brewers. It was the longest game by time in the big leagues this year, 4 hours and 14 minutes.
6: Sure was.
7: Here's the 0-1 pitch on the way, and that's taken for a ball. I promise I'll move on from last night, but here's one for you, Johnny.
6: Yeah.
7: In the last 65 years involving the A's, it was just the second time each team scored 14 or more runs.
6: Wow. Okay.
7: Here's the 1-1 pitch. Swung on a drive to right center. Well hit. Mitchell back. He'll watch. This one is gone. And the first major league home run for Henry Bolton. And the A's surge in front in 3-2 Athletics. On a deep drive to right center field, landing in the swimming pool area here at Las Vegas Ballpark. 446 feet, 106.9 off the bat.
6: What a shot from Bolte. We had a feeling his first one would come here in this, on this six-game homestand in Las Vegas. It didn't disappoint.
7: Well, Susan, it was a bolt from Bolte. Live for a ball.
6: A little John Sterling honor, right? There you go.
7: Got to honor John.
6: Yeah, right. Absolutely. I love it.
7: Anytime we can honor the great John Sterling, passed away last month. Here is Geloff hitting a bouncy ball foul on third base side. One ball, one strike. Well, everybody was waiting for his first home run.
6: Yes.
7: Because he has tremendous power.
6: He does.
7: Geloff 267, he's lead 3-2. Here it is, and that's a fly ball right field. Look where Frelick is playing. He comes in on it. He is there, and he makes the catch. Frelick is basically playing right field on the edge of the warning track.
6: He is.
7: Here's Alika Williams coming up. 154, 3 RBIs. He's been brilliant defensively. So that's 9 home runs for the A's. And one game plus an inning and 2/3, or actually an inning and a third tonight, and a ground ball foul third base side.
6: Call me crazy. It might be their most the most power they've had in the series this year. Call me crazy. The 9 already.
7: Here's the 0-1 pitch, and that's taken for a strike. I've never called you crazy before.
6: Yeah, sure you haven't. every hour on the hour.
7: Here's the 0-2 pitch, and that's low. You and I are going to be By the time this week is over, we are going to be like deep fried.
6: No doubt.
7: Deep fried.
6: You know, as long as you, you know, if you have these wild offensive games, as long as you win a couple of them, right?
7: That's right. Yeah. Here's the 1-2 pitch with one out. A's lead 3-2, nobody on, bottom of the second, blue foul right side. So the second time in 65 years that the A's have been involved in a game in which each team scored at least 14 runs. Well, the other game was one of the most infamous games in A's history, Cinco de Mayo 2000 in Arlington. Here's the 1-2 pitch, and that's a ground ball right to second to Bryce Durang, who fields and fires, and that's out number two. 17-16.
6: Yeah, yeah.
7: In favor of the Texas Rangers.
6: Not, that was the, not in your wildest alcoholic dreams, right?
7: Yes, it was.
6: Yes, yeah.
7: Mr. King.
6: Yes.
7: In all of his incredulity at the end of that one. So here's Thomas. He's 0 for 1. 3-2, bottom of the second, and Colby takes tie. It's one ball and no strikes. What a great feeling for Henry Boldvig.
6: Oh, yeah.
7: Who just really tore up this ballpark before he was called up. One ball and no strikes, and foul back. Another sellout tonight. Of course, there's something else that's pretty important going on around maybe 13 miles from here. They play for a cup. Golden Knights had a 2-1 lead in that series. Here's the pitch, and that's a strike on the inside corner.
6: Yeah, they should. Hey, that's quite a series as well. And Colby Thomas, you know, he talked about the familiarity of this ballpark and how advantageous that is for the A's players. Many of them have come through here.
7: Now the 1-2 pitch, the outfield deep. A's lead 3-2. And the delivery, and that's inside, almost hit him. Now it's 2-2, and as we said last night, the Knights practice facility is just beyond the left field fence here.
6: The Knights, I mean, that's, they're playing a really good Hurricanes team.
7: Yeah, it's been a great series so far, yeah. Two balls, two strikes. Colby, a right-handed hitter, and the pitch by Gasser is swung on, foul back, a big cut. So 6:05 tomorrow, day off on Thursday. The Rockies in for three beginning Friday night. Sunday's game is just after noon. And the A's back home on Monday night. Here's the 2-2 pitch on the way. And Gasser throws, and Colby hits it down the right field line, a base hit. Frelick over to field it. Thomas going to turn it first and puts on the brakes. Actually goes into a slide to stop himself and scampers back to first. As deep as Frelick is playing, it's going to be hard to actually hit a ball down the right field line and get a double out of it.
6: That's right. Almost like you're saying, no doubles early in the early in the game.
7: So Thomas is 1-for-2, and here is Mr. Kurtz with Langoliers on deck. Here's the pitch, and Nick swings and misses. Pat Murphy, the manager of the Brewers, and I know he was somewhat facetious when he said after the game last night that for the rest of the series, he was going to walk Kurtz whenever Kurtz came to the plate. Here's the 0-1 pitch, and that's taken outside. He was kind of having fun with it with the writers, but maybe after Kurtz homered in the first inning, he was thinking, you know,
6: hey, my mom's up.
7: Yeah, maybe I should have done that. One ball, one strike, and here it is to Nick, and he hits one a mile high. Left field, this is going to be playable, and Churio, the left fielder, is waiting for it. And he makes the catch with the A's add-on Henry Bolte's first Major League home run. And after two, it's 3-2 Athletics.
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2: After two, the A's lead the Brewers 3-2. Top of the third, here's Johnny D.
3: Jackson Churio will lead things off. He had a two-run homer in that first inning. A's leading it 3-2. As Kent said, three runs, four hits, and no errors for the A's. Two runs, three hits, and no errors for the Brewers. A's trying to win this game and even up this series at one apiece. As Ginn out of his windup. And the pitch to Churio is taken for a strike in the outside edge. And it's nothing and one. So Churio, 4-for-6 in the series. Right-handed hitter as Ginn out of his windup. And the 0-1 pitch. That misses outside, and it's one ball and one strike. Ginn working a perfect second. He's retired four straight, and that's news at this ballpark when you work a 1-2-3 inning. As JT out of a windup, here's the 1-1 pitch. That's taken outside, 2-1.
2: Yeah, it's going to be a little bit of a war of attrition, I think. You know, hydration, all those things are so important. The A's are emphasizing that, getting your rest, right nutrition.
3: Into the plate, and the 2-1 pitch, that's fouled back to the screen, and it's two balls and two strikes.
2: Got to hydrate, Johnny.
3: You do, I know. Talking about it, we've been doing our best to do the same thing. You know, with Ginn, and you see the maturity, even from, we were seeing him in spring training 2024, and the maturity he has now from then as the pitch swung on and missed. Actually, yeah, he fouled it in the glove behind. Down he goes. So, for Ginn, that's his second strikeout. Now retired five straight. One away. And here's the second baseman, Bryce Terang. That was a sinker in. That was up and in. And Churio just couldn't lay off it. And here is Terang, who bounced out to his opposing number, Zach Geloff, the second baseman, back in the first inning. A's leading 3-2. We're at the top of the third. But Ginn able to kind of stay in the moment. And he's talked about that. Terang, left-hand hitter, as he takes a strike on the inside edge, and it counts nothing and one. Of course, the 8 no-hit innings, the no-hitter broken up in the 9th in Anaheim, ended up losing the game. That was a big moment for Ginn, as Terang waves and misses at an off-speed pitch, and it's now nothing and two.
2: That's that hard changeup that he throws.
3: Yeah. Even though it's only about a 5 or 6 mile an hour difference, it does throw the timing of the hitter off. Here's the 0-2 pitch from the right-hander. That swung on, chop foul. Little changeup. Remains at 0-2 on Bryce Terang. 41 pitches for Ginn. 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Here's the 0-2 pitch. Checks his swing. Did he go? He did. Down he goes. Clint Bondrak, third base umpire, said that Terang went around, and that's now six in a row retired by Ginn. He has three strikeouts, and that will bring up William Contreras, the catcher. Contreras flied out to Bolte in center field in the first inning, 0-for-1. He's 11-18 at home, 20-17 on the road.
2: And these count as home
3: games. Yes, they do. As Ginn to the plate in the pitch. That swung on a ground ball outside third and foul. And it's nothing and one on Contreras. And Contreras on that home run went to his numbers, and you noticed it.
2: Yeah, he fell down. I mean, he swung so hard that he lost his balance.
3: Adrian Beltre-like. 0-1 to count. Contreras holds the bat very high from the right side. As Ginn delivers the 0-1 pitch. That's waved at and missed.

0: And it's now nothing in two. Going two on Contreras. Brewers had three hits in that first inning as the pitch from Ginn that misses low. And it's one ball and two strikes.
1: Beltre was great the way he would check his swing, and he would be the one to check. Say, check the first base umpire. He'd do it himself.
0: Exactly. He is a classic. Great player. Hall of Famer. Ginn out of his windup in the 1-2 pitch from the right-hander. His strike three called on the outside edge, and Contreras thought about challenging, but he said, I'm not going to. So Ginn strikes out the side, four strikeouts in the game. He's now retired seven straight, and we're through 2.5. It's the A's 3 and the Brewers 2.
2: Hey, babe, where are you going?
3: Fantastic indoor swap meet.
2: The swap meet? I love Fantastic. Can I come along?
3: Sure, if you bring your wallet.
2: What are we shopping for?
3: Everything. It got everything, and it's a lot more fun than shopping online.
2: Okay, let's spend the afternoon. It's just over on Decatur and Oakey.
3: You know, Fantastic's open every Friday, Saturday, and Sunday, 10 to 6. And like they say, it's fantastic.
2: And like they say, we've got it.

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6: We go to the bottom of the third. A's are leading it 3-2. Langeliers, Soderstrom, Muncy, 3-4-5. Face the left-hander, Gasser. He's from the third base side of the rubber. Delivers pitch to Shea. Is swung on and foul back. And it's nothing but Langeliers grounded out to the shortstop, Hamilton, in the first inning, 0-1. He's 3-for-8 in the series. Second baseman shaded up the middle. That's Bryce Terang. As Gasser to the plate in the pitch. That swung on and missed on a slider, and it's now nothing and two. So he just didn't feel quite right after that first start in Nashville. He was the opening day starter for the Sounds and coming off Tommy John, and just was, I don't know if it was just arm soreness. So he was out for a little while, then he back to Nashville. And left-hander to the plate in the 0-2 pitch. That swung on and missed. He strikes out Langeliers on a fastball at 92. And there is one away. That's a second strikeout for Gasser. One away. And here is Soderstrom.
7: Tommy John is not always a smooth ride.
6: No, it's not. It's tough. Guys, you know, just guys come back from it in different ways. And it takes some guys more time than others. And come back sometimes a little more tentative. As Soderstrom takes outside 1-0. Soderstrom, along with Lawrence Butler and Tony Kemp and myself and many others, went to the Boys and Girls Club today.
7: You guys had a great day.
6: Had a great day. Wiffle ball, arts and crafts, and those guys were great. Left-hander delivers the 1-0 pitch. That's fouled back to the screen. One ball, one strike.
7: You guys have been blanketing the community, doing a lot of charitable work here.
6: But the kids just lit up with Butler and Soderstrom specifically. The kids, they cannot get enough of having those guys around. As the lefty to the plate, and the 1-1 pitch, that's taken for a strike. Tony Kemp, so much charisma himself, so good with the kids.
7: Well, Tony is so involved in charity himself, with his own charity.
6: Yeah. Eric Chavez was there. 1-2 the count. As Gasser, the leg kick. Now the 1-2 pitch, that's chopped foul. And it remains at 1-2.
7: Yeah, we had Tony on the air last night on the broadcast.
6: Great.
7: He had Raleigh Fingers on. Giambi will be here this week. You mentioned Xavi.
6: Yeah.
7: Seiko was here today.
6: Hey, this is so great with their alumni. The 1-2 pitch is swung on and popped up foul third base side, drifting over Renifo. And now the coaching box. He'll make the catch for the Owls. Snow cone action. And Soderstrom retired. I think Tyler's shocked that ball didn't end up in the stands. He was still standing, bewildered, home plate. You got to be kidding me. I thought it was destined for the seventh row, to be honest. And just kind of almost like it's in Sacramento, kind of boomerang back into the field of play, and Renifo made the catch on the run.
7: Yeah, and that's the win that's blowing out to right.
6: Yeah. So two outs, and here is Max Muncy, who struck out swinging back in the first inning. Right-handed hitter. Gasser delivers, breaking ball misses outside. 1-0, bottom of the third, brought to you by Pacific Drafting and Design, your trusted partner for professional drafting, design, and permit services in Sacramento and the surrounding areas. Gasser's pitch, that misses inside. And it's 2-0 on Muncy, 235 on the year. He's coming off the IL, a couple of homers, 9 driven in. A's lead 3-2 here in the bottom of the third as Gasser, the leg kick, and out of the play. The pitch that misses outside. And it's 3-0 on Muncy. Gasser to the plate and the pitch. That shot fell. I tell you what, I was proud of myself. Arts and crafts, all that paint, stuff everywhere, and I was clean as a whistle.
7: What did you paint? Was it kind of a Monet? I mean, what was your approach?
6: I painted a baseball diamond, and I wrote baseball above it, and I didn't have enough room. I misspelled baseball. Left-hander was 3-1 pitch. That misses inside, so Muncy walks. A two-out walk to Muncy. And that'll bring up Jonah Hine, the catch. But the kids were impressed with the artwork.
7: How did you spell baseball?
6: I spelled it without the E. It went B-A-S-B-A-L-L, basketball. I just missed the E. So, yeah, it was just a mishap.
7: It's all right.
6: Yeah.
7: The effort was there.
6: It was. Not the best speller. Here's Jonah Hine, singled and scored in the second inning. A switch hitter batting from the right side. Guarding the line at third is Ranjifo. As Gasser delivers in the pitch, that's a fastball that misses low, one ball and no strikes. I actually put up my work with all the other kids' paintings up there, so it's up there with all the Boys and Girls Club's artwork. Left-hander to the plate in the pitch. That's one chop foul outside third and down the line.
7: So that's now part of the Johnny Dosko permanent collection.
6: Yes, it is. Pretty good work. I think you would have been impressed. 1-1 on Joan Heim, a switch hitter batting for the right side.
7: By anybody who can draw a straight line.
6: Oh, I'm brutal. It's the Heim, misses low. Two balls and one strike. I mean, I mean, my drawings look like a first or second grade. They're bad.
7: They're that good.
6: Oh. Left-hander at the belt. A's lead 3-2. As Gasser delivers in the pitch, that swung on line drive into center field for a base hit. Rounding second base, holding there is Muncy. I feel like I got the tip of the glove of Gasser, so Hine, his second hit. Matter of fact, three consecutive hits for Jonah, going back to that game-tying home run in the 10th inning last night. And here is Henry Bolte, the center fielder.
7: Well, it's one of those things where kind of tough for Rooker, but, you know, Brent's been struggling. And so Langler is DHing. Himes in there.
6: Bolte, right-handed hitter, as the pitch. That's take in for a strike to the outside edge, and it's nothing and one.
7: Himes has really looked good, especially batting right-handed.
6: He has, absolutely. As Gasser at the belt, check second. And the pitch is taken inside. It'll be a challenge here from Contreras. He thought it caught the inside edge. So see if Contreras and the Brewers win this challenge. And they do. Good challenge by Contreras. As the call is overturned. And the count is nothing and two on Bolte. Gasser at the belt. And the pitch. That swung on and missed. Down he goes. What about the fastball at 93? So Bolte strikes out. No runs. Hit a walk and two left. We're through three. It's the A's 3 and the Brewers 2.
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6: We go to the top of the fourth. It is a 3-2 A's lead as Jake Bowers will lead things off against the right-hander JT Giddens, who tired seven straight. He struck out four. He struck out the side in the third. Bowers left-hand hitter. He walked in the first inning as JT to the plate in the pitch. That's taken down and away with the first pitch changeup. It's one of those. Top of the fourth brought to you by Golden State Lumber and Showrooms with the premier inventory across the Bay Area, Sacramento, and Stockton. Bowers with a home run in the game last night. He had a two-run homer in the seventh. Ginn delivers. The pitch is taken for a strike at the knees, and it's 1-1. Get the feeling, Kenny, this game just a touch more tame. I know it's early. Maybe I shouldn't even say it. As Ginn to the plate, and the 1-1 pitch. That's taken inside. I mean, look, it was 15-14 yesterday, so it's a good chance it'll be a little more tame, right?
7: Yeah, and Ginn is doing a good job now after allowing the home run in the first inning, and he's mixing his pitches. If you have a sinker and a changeup.
6: Ginn delivers. That one bounced on the right side. Moving to his left, making the play. Is Geloff in the outfield grass, throws to Kurtz, and there is one away. So that's eight straight retired by the right-hander.
7: A sinker and a changeup is a pretty good formula here.
6: Absolutely. So here is Mitchell, who doubled in the first inning as the last... That's the last hit for the Brewers in this game. A's leading at 3-2, top of the fourth from Las Vegas Ballpark. Game two of a six-game homestand for the A's. As the right-hander of the plate in the pitch. That's taken for a strike on the inside edge, and it's nothing and one. Now, Ginn had the one rough start after the eight innings of no-hit ball. But two really solid starts since that tough one. As the 0-1 pitch, that's hit down the third base line. It's a fair ball base hit. You go for extra bases. Playing the Karam and Soderstrom into second base with a double is Mitchell. His second double of the night. Just a little roller down the third base line. It's just barely in fair territory. And let's pause while we have a moment for station identification on A's Cast and the A's Radio Network.
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6: Here is Sam Frelick. Frelick flied out to Bolte in center field in the first inning, 0-1, left-handed hitter. As Ginn checks second out of the plate in the pit. That's swung. Line drive center field base hit. Grounding third is Mitchell coming in score, and we're tied at three. So Frelick wasting no time. A sharp single to center field. 98 off the bat, and for Frelick his 24th RBI of the year, and it's a 3-3 ball game. Here is Luis Ranjifo, the former Angel, who lined out to Kurtz to lead off the second inning. And as Ken has mentioned, this guy has done a lot of damage against the A's through the years as an Angel. Ginn from the far first base side of the rubber. Another big lead for Frelick. As JT set up the letters. And the right-hander of the plate, the pitch, that swung on and chopped foul. I got the leg of Ranjifo. He's in some pain right now, and it's nothing and one. By the way, the Mariners won their ballgame. They beat the Orioles in 10 innings, 6-5. So the A's right now are four games back. And now Ranjifo on his numbers. They'll go out and check on him. Oh, that got him right in the calf, it looked like. Right in the right calf. He's in some pain right now, just sitting down, and Pat Murphy's going to go out as well.
7: It looked initially like he was okay, and then he just went down, like you said.
6: So they're helping him up. He's trying to put weight on that foot right now and try to walk that off. I think he's going to be all right. Three runs, five hits, and no errors for the Brewers. 3 runs, 5 hits, no errors for the A's. Tomorrow is the final game of this 3-game set. And then the day off Thursday, the Rockies come to town for 3. Jack Perkins gets the call for the A's in the game tomorrow. And the Brewers have not announced their starter for tomorrow. Well, Renipo's going to stay in there. He's still having trouble putting weight on that foot, though, Kenny. Seems kind of limping toward home plate. So, runner on first with one out and one in. It's a 3-3 game here in the top of the fourth inning. Shortstop Alika Williams is shaded up the middle. Third baseman Muncy about 25 feet off the line, 10 feet behind the bag. And again, from the first base side of the rubber, goes over to first to keep an eye on Frelick if Sam gets back. Right-hander comes set. The long look, and out of the plate. Here's the pitch. That's taken high. 1-1 on Renifo. Renifo is all purpose for the Angels. I mean, he played all over the place. I was kind of surprised that the Angels let him go. He had one really tough year. As getting to the plate in the pitch, that's taken outside. 2-1 on Renifo. The center fielder, Henry Bolte, shaded about 10 steps toward left center. Well off the line and right is Colby Thomas. JT Ginn delivers in the pitch. That's chased and missed. Find that sinker at 92. It's now 2-2. A's welcome the Pirates into town on Monday into West Sacramento. 3 against the Pirates and 4 against the Angels. The Angels have really been scuffling. As Frelick takes his lead, and that pitch misses, and he's going all the way to Renipo. It's now 3-2 for Ginn. He's now closing in on 60. Actually, he's at 66 pitches right now. Actually, no, 58. Bad math. Right-hander looks in. Runner goes. The pitch is swung on. A little pop-up into shallow center field. Might be trouble, and it's going to fall in for a base hit. Folding at second base is Frelick. He wasn't sure it was going to fall. Not a great read by Frelick. So it's now first and second with one out for David Hamilton.
7: The reason that ball fell in was because the runner was going, and Williams was going over to second base to cover.
6: Right.
7: If he's not covering second, I think he gets back there and makes the play on that pop-up.
6: But I was surprised that Frelick, with the play in front of him, wasn't able to round second and get to third. As Scott Emerson, the pitching coach, going out there to check on the right hander. 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
7: You know, Emerson is just trying to nurse Ginn through it, maybe a couple of more innings. But just get him through 5. I mean, they'd love to see him go through 6, but it might be a lot to ask tonight.
6: Yeah, I mean, really, you got to get at least 5 with the state of the bullpen right now after last night. Find a way to work into the 6th. Here's the former Red Sox, David Hamilton, who struck out swinging in the second inning 0-1. So first and second, one out and one in. And Ginn in dire need of a 4-6-3. Hamilton batting from the left side. Williams tried to bait Frelick as Ginn delivers in the pitch. That's a little dribbler up the first base line. It'll be fielded by Kurtz. He'll step on the bag, and there are 2 away, and the runners move up 90 feet. So,
7: you know, his pitch count isn't too bad.
6: No,
7: actually.
6: No. He's at 60 now. So second and third, 2 outs for Yelich. Yelich has singled and scored and flied to center. 3-3 to score, top of the fourth. Bottom of the fourth, it'll be Geloff, Williams, and Thomas, 8-9-1. JT Ginn out of Mississippi State as he peers into Jonah Heim and delivers. Here's the pitch. That misses up and in. 1-0. Yelich is 3-for-9 here in the series. As you said, he had 7 plate appearances last night. There's the 1-0 pitch. That swung. Anytime I see 7 plate appearances, I think of Rennie Stennen. I know he only has 10 minutes. I think about it every single time.
7: Pretty historic game for him.
6: For sure. Again, to the plate, the 1-1 pitch to Yelich is swung a little dribbler foul toward the A's dugout first base side.
7: Well, Langelier's bounded 7 times, too.
6: Yeah, he sure did. Langelier's 3-for-7 in the game. He grabs the rosin bag, tosses it down, now rubbing up that baseball. 1-1 the count, or 1-2 the count on Yelich. Yelich, former Marlin, former first-round pick, has gotten to the plate in the pitch. That misses outside with a changeup. 2 balls and 2 strikes. Make your ticket plans and join us next week. Of course, the Rockies in town Friday, Saturday, and Sunday. Rockies are in Las Vegas for this weekend series. That should be a lot of fun. As Guillen out of his windup in the 1-2 offering. That's a foul left side of the screen. And it remains at 1 ball and 2 strikes. Here's the right-hander's 2-2 pitch. Misses outside, going all the way to Yelich. William Contreras, Jackson Churio, I should say, the on-deck hitter. Yelich, the 2018 NL MVP. 3-2 the count. As JT Ginn delivers the payoff pitch to Yelich, and it's swung on and fouled back.
7: Yelich is really a tough out.
6: He is. You know, you look at his career, and he's been had some frustrating injuries at the back issues through the years. He's been a really solid player when he's been healthy.
7: He's been banged up a little bit this past week. Yeah. One reason why he's DHing again.
6: Second and third here with 2 outs. The 3-2 pitch from Ginn is swung on. A chopper up the middle. Lika Williams makes play on the second off. Slings it to first in time. And Ginn gets out of it cheaply enough. 1 run, 3 hits, 2 left. We're through 3.5. It's the A's 3 and the Brewers 3.
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6: We go to the bottom of the fourth inning. 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Thanks for being with us. 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Geloff flied out to the right fielder Frelick in the second inning, 0-for-1. Back has hit it 13 straight. Right-hand hitter, here's the pitch. That's swung and a miss. Big cut by Zach there. And it's nothing. When he's hitting 360 during the streak, he's 18 for 50. 265 overall, 7 homers, 22 driven in. There's Gasser's 0-1 pitch. That's chased and missed on a breaking ball. No balls, two strikes on Geloff.
7: He played three positions last night.
6: He did. Yeah, he did. Third, second base, third base, and right field. And he played a really solid second base.
7: Well, he and Williams were great up there.
6: Yeah,
7: up the middle.
6: I talked to Alika a little bit about that today. Here's the pitch. That's taken high, and Contreras going to challenge it.
19: Catcher's challenging the previous pitch.
6: Contreras, he's not afraid to challenge, is he? Been right on most of them. See if Contreras wins this one again, and he does. So Geloff strikes out. There was the most challenges in the history of challenges, right, for Jared Tappas.
7: And we mentioned earlier, certainly the most this year.
6: Yeah, most this year for sure,
7: yeah.
6: Right? Here is Alika Williams, bounced out to the second baseman, Terang, in the second inning. There's the pitch. That's taken for a strike on the outside edge to Alika. It's nothing and one. 3-3 to score, bottom of the fourth.
7: Not going to cotse about that a little bit, because there is an added responsibility on the shoulders of the catchers.
6: Yeah, for sure. They can win you a game. The 0-1 pitch, that swung on and lifted a little shallow right field. Coming in for it, Frelick, and Sam will make the catch, and there are two away.
7: It's not something that the catchers signed up for when they signed their contract.
6: No.
7: But now you got to be back there and make those what could be critical decisions.
6: Yeah, split-second decisions, right?
7: Yeah.
6: All right, buddy, easy. There's Colby Thomas. Yeah, out there, Langeliers has been fantastic at it. Contreras has been impressed with this series as well. Here's Colby. Flied out to the center fielder, Mitchell of the first. He singled in the second, right-handed hitter. Guarding the line at third is Renhipo. 3-3 to score. As Gasser delivers in the pitch, and that's taken for a strike and a breaking ball. It's nothing and one. Great to catch up with Colby Thomas on the pregame show. As he talked about Nick Kurtz. Yeah, the pitch is swung on and missed, and the count's nothing to do. He said he's the best baseball player he's ever seen. And he said it's not really close. He just really enjoys watching what Kurtz does at the plate, what he does in the field. There's the lefty to the plate. The 0-2 is taken outside. The changeup, and it's 1-2. But how he was able to get to the baseball, to poke it out to left field, letting the ball travel, he said just... His teammates sometimes just shake their heads. But they know they're witnessing a generational player. Wide open stance for Colby, slightly open. And as the left-hander to the plate, the 1-2 pitch. That misses high and away with a fastball 92. It's 2-2.
7: We have no idea how this is going to go. We do have an idea because he's off to such a great start. But the ceiling is just so sky high, you start thinking about some of the all-time Athletics greats.
6: Yes.
7: Kurtz likely will belong in that company.
6: Here's the 2-2 pitch. That swung on, drive down the left field line, hooking foul. And it remains a 2-2. We interview Colby Thomas, very thoughtful answers. He's just such a good guy.
7: Like McGuire and Giambi and Reggie and Jimmy Fox and Al Simmons and maybe Nick Kurtz.
6: I like your attitude. Here's the pitch. That's a foul right side out of play. Remains at 2-2. It's not out of the question. I mean, you watch what he's done so far. I know it's an obvious way. People say it's a pretty small sample size, but you get a chance to watch him on a daily basis. That's the thing, right?
7: Yeah.
6: 2-2 to count. There's a 2-2 pitch. That swung on a miss, and he struck him out. Got him on the fastball at 90. He's a 1-2-3 fourth inning for Gasser. And we are through. Four complete. It's the A's 3 and the Brewers 3.
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7: Jackson Churio leads it off for the Brewers against Ginn. Churio, Terang, and Contreras, 2-3 and 4. Deep in the twilight in Sin City, and the delivery, and that's a breaking ball taken low, and it's 1-0. Churio has homered and struck out. He got the Brewers on the board in the first inning. Single by Yelich, and Churio's two-run blast. J.T. Ginn delivers, and pitch number 70 is on the way, and that's taken low and outside, 2-0. 30 years ago, the A's opened the regular season in Vegas at Old Cashman Field. 2 games against the Blue Jays and 4 games against the Tigers. They went 2-4. Now the count 2-0. Bolte a step toward right center and the pitch by Ginn, and that's foul back off to the right out of play. The A's winning, we mentioned this briefly last night, winning the last game of that 6-game stretch at home here because the Coliseum wasn't ready. On a walk-off home run on the Sunday afternoon by Geronimo Barroa. A's turned a triple play in that game. A sprawling catch in right center field on the track by Ernie Young. Here's the 2-1 pitch, and that's a bouncy ball foul left of the bag over third, and now it's 2-2.
6: Inning-ending triple play, of course.
7: It did. You know, it's interesting that that triple play did end that inning.
6: It did.
7: As I called it.
6: Classic.
7: Bolte, 2 or 3 steps toward right center. Thomas straight up and right. Ginn working from the first base side, hands over the head, and here's the 2-2 pitch, and that's a drive into center. Bolte coming on. He's there, reaching down, makes the catch. Takes it right off his left ankle. That ball was sizzled. So Churio lines out. That'll bring up Bryce Terang, who's bounced out and struck out.
6: Almost looks like it was knuckling, too, at the end there, right? Wow.
7: Well, as Darren Bush, the A's outstanding hitting coach and bench coach, has told us, the only true knuckleball has to be hit to center field. And here's Terang, a left-handed hitter, and it's a ground ball to second, 2 steps to his left. Rim of the outfield grass. Geloff throws in time and quickly 2-away, and that really will help the pitch count and the longevity tonight for J.T. Ginn.
6: Absolutely. That early contact.
7: The Las Vegas Stars, in the same franchise, they've been the Stars, they've been the 51s, and now the Aviators. They played their first game here in Vegas in 1983. 2 out, and here's Contreras, who's 0-2, a right-handed hitter. 3-3 tie. Contreras dribbles it foul off his foot. 6 hits for the Brewers and 5 hits for the A's. Top half of the fifth inning. The Padres were the affiliate back then in 83. The team moved down here from Spokane. Here's the 0-1 pitch and inside. The earliest recorded professional activity out here for a team that played in a recognized league in baseball would have been in 1947 in the old Sunset League, a team that was known as the Las Vegas Wranglers. One ball, one strike, hitting room in left center, the infield to pole. And Contreras, a right-handed hitter, hands over the head by Ginn. JT throws, and it's check swing. Did it go? Yes, he did. Then over the next 3 or 4 years, there were various teams that kind of came in and left and disbanded, and there was roughly about a 30-year stretch in which they didn't have any pro baseball out here until 1983. 1-2 count. Contreras deep in the box, feet close together. And Ginn delivers the 1-2, and that's low, and it's 2-2. The first year for the A's and their affiliation with the Aviators was 2019. The first year for this ballpark up in Summerlin. Now, the 2-2 by Ginn, here it is, and that's waved at. Good pitch, breaking ball down and away, and so Contreras K's, it's a 1-2-3 fifth for J.T. Ginn. And halfway through our ball game tonight, after 4.5, the A's and the Brewers in a 3-3 tie.
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4: Kurtz leads it off for the A's, bottom of the fifth in a 3-3 tie. Game two of this three-game set. The lights have taken full effect in the Vegas Valley. And the delivery now, and Kurtz takes a strike on the outside corner. But most of you knew that already because the city never sleeps.
5: It sure doesn't.
4: Deep and right is Frelick and shaded toward right center. He's almost at the track, and the 0-1 pitch to Nick is a breaking ball outside. One ball, one strike. Kurtz has homered and flied out. And one thing to talk about the AAA franchise, they've had a lot of success on the field. Now, the 1-1 pitch. Nick waits, lefty on lefty. Here it is. Swung on and missed. They won the Coast League Championship for the first time in 86. Then again in 88. And last year under Fran Reardon. When they beat Tacoma two games to none in the best of five to secure the Coast League Championship. So one ball, two strikes, the infield to pull. And Gasser delivers to Nick, and that's swung on and missed, and down he goes. So Kurt K's, that's the sixth strikeout for Robert Gasser, and that'll bring up Langoliers. Yeah, the managers for those Coast League championships here, Larry Boa, Steve Smith, and Fran Reardon. And that 1988 team, that was noteworthy because Sandy Alomar Jr. was the AAA Player of the Year that year.
5: Oh, wow.
4: So here's Langoliers, and Shea takes outside 1-0. Then he had to repeat AAA the next year when he was one of the best catchers in baseball. But they had Benito Santiago in San Diego. 1-0 count, and the left-hander throws, and Shea pops it foul down the right side out of play. It led all of the minor leagues in attendance in the first year at this ballpark in 19. 650,934. One ball, one strike. Infield the pull. And the pitch by Gasser to Langoliers, and Shea takes inside 2-1. And the franchise has sent over 100 players to the big leagues over all the years. 2-1 count. And here it is. And Langoliers, a line shot to left field. That's going to be a base hit. It's fielded by Churio and played back, and Langoliers has a hit. One out single of Soderstrom coming up. Langoliers is, if he can keep like some semblance of this pace, and the great Terry Steinbach is going to be here over the weekend.
5: Yeah.
4: Steinbach set the standard for his catchers, at least in the Oakland era of the ball club. Here's the pitch. And a drive to deep right. Soderstrom has tagged it. And Frelick goes back and he will watch it fly. And Soderstrom stays red hot. A two-run home run to right field. And he is lead 5-3. He is sizzling
5: hot. He is blazing hot right now. 19th straight game reaching base safely. And he is on some kind of roll right now. Just locked in.
4: For Tyler, that's his 11th home run, his third of the series. And six home runs and 16 RBIs in his last 19 games. And during that time, he's batting 375. Here's Muncy. A's lead 5-3, and Max takes a strike on the outside corner. That would be 10 homers for the A's now in the series. Here's the left-hander's 0-1 pitch. Just dribble foul, third base side. It's 0-2. And Gasser's 0-2 pitch. And here it is. And it's popped up on the infield. This is playable. The shortstop under it, David Hamilton, rim of the outfield grass, makes the catch 2-away. I had mentioned Langeliers and Terry Steinbach. Terry Steinbach in 96 had 35 home runs and drove in 100.
5: Yeah, I mean, you look at Langeliers and his pace right now, right?
4: He's right there.
5: He's on pace for 39.
4: There's Jonah Heim, and he's 2-for-2. The A's lead 5-3, bottom of the fifth. Gasser, third base side. The kick, here it is, and Jonah takes the strike in the outside corner. And I've always thought that was the gold standard as far as A's catchers were concerned that year. Here's the 0-1 pitch, and that's a drive deep. Left center field, back on it. Mitchell at the track, and it's gone. A line smash home run. Just left a straightaway center field by Jonah Heim. He's homered in back-to-back games. He has 3 hits today, and the A's lead 6-3.
5: Speaking of sizzling hot, man,
4: I wasn't sure that one was going to get out. But 426 feet. My only doubt, Johnny, was it high enough?
5: Right. That was a line drive shot.
4: Home run derby out here. Man alive. Here's Bolte. And Henry Bolte fouls it back. So that's 4 tonight, right, Johnny?
6: Yep.
4: And that's 11 in a game and a half.
5: Amazing.
4: So Bolte, and his two-run shot in the second was his first major league round tripper. He takes it low, and it's 1-1. And again, the A's with the two catchers in the game. Here's the 1-1 pitch, and that is taken for a strike on the inside corner. So how do you take Langeliers out of the game? You don't. You DH him.
5: Right.
4: One ball, two strikes. Henry waits. Gasser throws, and Bolte takes high, and it's 2-2. Langelier is in the American League. If you're thinking about his all-star credentials, entering today, 12th in batting, 5th in homers, and 8th in OPS. Here's a 2-2 pitch to Henry. Swung on him as chased a bad ball up and away, but the A's. A couple of home runs in the frame by Soderstrom and Heim. And we've played 5 innings up in Summerlin at Las Vegas Ballpark. And the A's lead the Brewers 6-3.
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4: Jake Bowers leads off for Milwaukee. We go to the sixth. He is lead 6-3. It's Bowers and Mitchell and Frelick against JT again. On a breezy night. And the pitch by JT, and that's taken low and outside. Coleman Crow is up throwing in the bullpen for the Brewers. Now there's a challenge by Lank by Heim. Good challenge by Jonah.
5: Yeah, absolutely.
6: Coming up in the Milwaukee bullpen is 57, Coleman Crow.
4: So Bowers, left-handed hitter, bounced out in his last at-bat, and he takes inside, and one ball, one strike. One of the things about Ginn, Johnny, is that we've mentioned his last six starts, 3-2, but a 1.49 ERA. He's given the A's innings.
5: Yes, length.
4: And that's inside 2-1. If you're going to play your home games in Sacramento, and of course six of those here, in those last six games, three times he's gone six innings, and twice he's gone eight.
5: Yeah, you need it.
4: In this day and age, that's a lot. Here's a ground ball foul down the first base line.
5: Well, especially with what happened yesterday, right? You've got to give your bullpen a blow a little bit. If you can find a way to get into the sixth, I mean, hey, maybe even into the seventh. I mean, this pitch count right now, where is he at right now? 93? Yeah.
4: And ready and throws. And now the count, three balls and two strikes. Actually, you gave him 10 too many.
5: Oh, I did? Okay. Yeah. I'm sorry, 84.
4: 84, yeah. Okay.
5: Trying to read that scoreboard out there instead of looking at the monitor.
4: Well, you're 60. You're in your 60s now, Johnny.
5: It is no picnic.
4: Your eyes have changed over the last 2 weeks.
5: They certainly have.
4: It's a 3-2 pitch. Hitting room and right center.
5: Love my 60s, I'll tell you that.
4: Bowers waits. Here it is. It's outside. Bowers works the walk, leading off, and that'll bring up Garrett Mitchell. How are your 60s going?
5: Oh, fantastic. Thanks for asking. Love it, my 60s.
4: Garrett Mitchell coming up.
5: Okay.
4: He's here for two.
5: I don't think we've grabbed a bagel in my 60s, though, have we?
4: It's not because I didn't invite you.
5: Yeah, I know.
4: And Ginn fires, and it's a shot up the middle on a base hit over the field that is bolted. Bauer is going to turn to second. He's going to third. That was a rocket right up the middle, and the Brewers say, hang on, we are not done tonight. First and third, nobody out in the sixth. And Sal Frelick is coming up. And they're stirring around in the A's bullpen. One of the things, too, Johnny, is if you're Mark Kotze right now and you've had two sizable leads that you've lost in the ninth inning and lost two of those games, beginning with the Thursday game in Chicago against the Cubs, here's a stretch by Ginn. Infield back up the middle and has taken inside 1-0. Muncy, even with the bag at third. Who are your guys right now at the end of the ball games?
5: Right.
4: How's that going to play out?
5: Yeah. Got to figure it out, right?
4: Thomas is about 95 feet off the line and right. Here's the pitch by JT. Bouncing ball by the mound towards short, charging Williams. One play to first as the run scores. It's now 6-4. Alika looked at the plate, had no play there on Bowers, looked at second, no chance for the force, and fired to first for the out. One away, runner at second, a run in, and the A's lead is 6-4.
5: They saw Alika look back at second base, knew he had no chance there, and just got the sure out at first.
6: 37, Elvis Alvarado.
4: So here's Renjifo. He's lined out in single, a switch hitter batting left. And the pitch on. So Alvarado up in the A's pen. He was not used last night, but if the game had gone to another inning, he would have been in the game.
5: Right.
4: The outfield toward left, infield to pull. Renjifo, switch hitter batting left. Ginn throws, and Renjifo takes high, and now it's 2-0. Elvis just joined the ball club last week when the A's DFA'd Joel Kuhnel. And then Kuhnel was acquired by the Brewers, and Joel Kuhnel made his Brewers debut against the A's last night. Here's the 2-0 pitch. That's a ground ball to second to his right. Two steps. Geloff has it up and throwing in time. Two away. Runner goes to third. Mitchell. David Hamilton is coming up. And Ginn, at least, is one out away from giving the A's six innings on a tough night to pitch.
5: Especially the way his game started. Pretty impressive.

0: lost, huh? 5-3.
1: They did.
0: To Carolina.
1: 2-2 in that series.
0: Yeah. Now here's the 2-0 pitch, and Ginn throws, and that's taken low and outside. So those of you who have been listening or watching the Stanley Cup playoffs and joining us now, we appreciate that.
1: Yes, absolutely. Nice to have you.
0: You're joining us here on A's Cast and the A's Radio Network. Here's the 3-0 pitch. It's on the way by Ginn. Hands over the head, and that is just low and outside. It's challenged by Hine. And the answer is? Oh, this one's taking some time. Technology, come on. Waiting on the technology. Fans getting impatient.
2: After view, there is technical difficulty with the ABS system. The pole in the field stands in his bowl four. The Athletics will not be charged with one of their ABS challenges.
1: Wow, how about that?
0: So technical difficulties.
1: Yeah.
0: That's the second time it's happened for the A's. Remember on the last homestand, there was a little issue with Soderstrom's at bat, Johnny, as you'll recall.
1: Yeah, that's right.
0: Mark Hanse is coming out, and that's going to be it for Ginn.
1: And that was the first glitch in the system there. That one in West Sacramento.
0: So it's 6-4, two out, two on. Let's see if Hanse will make the move here for Alvarado. He's talking with Ginn. He hasn't made the move yet. Christian Yelich will be the next hitter. Adam Hamery, the plate umpire, coming out, and that was one of those, just tell me you're good if you're the manager, right? Just tell me.
1: Looks him in the eye and says, how are you? Look me in the eye and tell me you're good, right?
0: Mitchell at third, Hamilton at first, and Ginn goes to work on Christian Yelich, who is singled, flied out, and bounced out. 237 lifetime home runs. They play in toward left in the outfield. They bunch up the middle towards second. And Ginn out of the stretch. At the belt, delivers, and Yelich takes inside 1-0. One ball and no strikes. He's thrown 96 pitches. Here's the 1-0 pitch. Ginn sets, Yelich waits, throw to first, runner dives back. There are quite a few Brewers fans here.
1: There are. And it's
0: that's
1: of,
0: great.
1: It kind of tells you what it will be like in 2028, right? Whether people will travel and see their teams.
0: His ball club went down there and took a tour of the new ballpark before this ball game today. Now the 1-0, JT throws, and Christian Yelich, a line shot, base hit, center field at 6-5. Mitchell has scored, Hamilton stops at second. It's bobbled by Bolte. Throw comes to second. The slide by Yelich is safe. And the Brewers have runners at second and third. And the A's lead is only one. And that'll be a single, an RBI, and an E8. And that will be it for J.T. Ginn. Christian Yelich comes through again in this series. His second hit this evening. It's 6-5. Runners at second and third. And call to the bullpen for the right-hander, Elvis Alvarado. And we'll come back after this.
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1: The right-hander Elvis Alvarado, just up from AAA, comes out of the bullpen to try to keep the A's in front. It's now 6-5 Athletics. We're playing in the top of the sixth. The Brewers have runners at second and third. And Jackson Churio coming up. Hamilton is at third. Yelich is at second. And Churio, a right-handed hitter. Elvis with a big-time fastball. Bolte two steps toward right center. The infield almost straight up, although Kurtz is well off the line at first. And the pitch to Jackson Churio, and that's taken for a strike. No balls in one strike. Churio last night, 3-for-5 with an RBI. He's 1-for-3 tonight with a home run in the first inning. Huge room in left center now. And the pitch by Elvis, here it is, and that's poke foul out of play, right side, 100 miles an hour. Never been any doubt about Alvarado's arm. Yeah. The issue has been command. And he can sink his fastball. He has movement. That time is called by Churio. Bryce Terang is on deck. Jackson Churio is from Venezuela. Third year with the Brewers. And here's the 0-2 pitch. Alvarado sets, kicks, and it's taken outside on a breaking ball.
2: Yeah, the question is, who will be the best of the Jacksons, right? When their career's all said and done, will it be Jackson Holliday, Jackson Merrill, or Jackson Churio?
1: I would vote for Brown.
2: Well, there you go. Running on empty.
1: Yeah.
2: 65, I was 21. Yeah. I like it.
1: 1-2, here it is, and it's taken outside. 2 balls and 2 strikes.
2: I do like your attitude. I know you've seen Jackson Brown live, right?
1: How many times?
2: How many times?
1: You can't count.
2: Wow,
1: yeah.
2: I love it.
1: Here's the 2-2 pitch. Alvarado sets at the chest. Here it is. He deals. It's a ground ball foul, third base out. I saw Jackson about a year ago. A little.
2: Nice.
1: Saw him in the fall.
2: How's he doing?
1: Fine, but it was honestly, it was right before his son passed away.
2: Oh,
1: yeah. Tough. Really tough, man. 2-2, two out.
3: The attendance is 8,422.
1: And the pitch by Alvarado, here it is, and Churio lays off. 8,422, a sellout tonight. So the 3-2 pitch will be on the way. Big spot right here for Alvarado in the A's. And Churio waits. And Elvis kicks. Here's the pitch. And it swung on him and throws it by him. A fastball 100. Great job by Alvarado. Keeps the A's in front. Two runners left on base. And we go to the bottom of the sixth. And it's 6-5 A's.
4: Gambler's Bonus hits again. On April 26th, Deborah hit four fours, clearing her Gambler's Bonus four-of-a-kind bingo card for over $14,000. Deborah hit big and so can you with Gambler's Bonus. It's why you play the game.
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1: Geloff leads off for the A's. Our game goes to the bottom of the sixth. And Joel Kunnel will face his former mates for the second straight time here. Geloff, Williams, and Thomas. 6-5 A's, bottom of the sixth. Here's the pitch. And that's taken for a strike on the outside corner. JT Ginn, 5 2/3, 8 hits, 5 runs, walk 3, K'd 5. 27th appearance overall this year for Kunal. The big, burly right-hander deals a strike on the outside corner with a cutter. The A's lead by one. Robert Gasser is out, the starter for Milwaukee. He went 5 innings. 8 hits, 6 runs. Walk 2, K'd 7. And the pitch, and that's dribble foul by Geloff. No balls and 2 strikes. You look at Ginn's line, and he was frustrated. You could see him after that, the half inning ended. He slammed his hand on top of the padded railing at the A's dugout. Now here's the 0-2 pitch and dribble foul, but you know, 5 2/3, gives up 5 runs. He's not happy about that. 8 hits, but and it sounds crazy, but
2: it's not a bad line here.
1: It wasn't that bad.
2: No,
1: it's just
2: third 8 straight at one point.
1: Now the count 0-2, and the pitch by Kunal, and it's dribbled again off the foot of Geloff, and the count holds 0-2. As we've been saying, the Rockies will be here on Friday night. And the Rockies beat the Cubs 7-6. White Sox in 10 over Atlanta 6-5.
2: They just keep on winning, those White Sox, huh?
1: Even without Murakami, yeah. Their great power-hitting first baseman. Out with a hamstring injury.
2: I'll tell you, that sinker, cool, like it's a lot of hitters to foul balls up
1: this. It's a tough pitch. Big man didn't pitch in the big leagues last year. Comes to the belt, first base side. Infield to pull. The pitch to Zach is swung on. A fly ball, center field. Mitchell back at the track. He will turn and watch another one fly. His fifth long ball tonight. And they have a two-run lead again. 7-5 A's. An incredible 12 home runs for the A's. And basically a game and a half, 427 feet.
2: Yeah, that extends his hitting streak to 14 games now, a career high for Zach.
1: There is Alika Williams. And the pitch is taken for a strike, so the A's lead 7-5. Butler's on deck to bat for Thomas. And the pitch, and Alika swings and misses. A buddy of mine texted me today and said that you should be calling Las Vegas Ballpark the Vegas version of the launching pad. Remember the Atlanta Fulton County Stadium?
2: That's right, good call.
1: 0-2. Here it is, and it's a shot up and hits the mound, back a second. Terang fires the first for the out. That was an unlucky break. Because if that ball doesn't hit the mound, it winds up in center field for sure. It was hit so hard, but the mound stopped the momentum, and the ball kind of came up, and it was an easy play back a second for Bryce Terang.
2: A rare time where this field gives the defense a break, right? You just haven't seen it.
1: That is correct. 12 homers, by the way, tying an Athletics record for most home runs in back-to-back games. So here's Butler batting for Thomas. Colby was 1-for-3 with a double. Kunal's pitch bounce, first base line down to get a Kunal, but it trickles off foul. 7-5, bottom of the sixth. Last night was the seventh time in the history of the A's franchise that they had hit seven or more home runs in a game. And as you mentioned earlier, mentioned this last night, the club record for one game is 8 long balls. Pitch to Lawrence, and that's a ground ball to third. Right there, giving ground up with it now, Ranjifo. Fifth throw to first for the out. Two away. Kurtz coming up.

0: So here's Kurtz. And the pitch by Kunal, and Nick takes a strike in the outside corner. Kurtz has homered, fly to left, and struck out. A's lead 7-5. Frelick is deep and right near the track, straight up. Infield to pull, and the pitch to Kurtz, a big cut and a miss. And it's no balls and two strikes. 6:05 for the ball game tomorrow. Day off on Thursday. Rockies in here Friday night. A's back in West Sacramento on Monday night. So Kunal working out of the stretch. And the count 0-2 to Nick. And he waits, and the pitch by Kunal, and it's low. Kurtz entered tonight looking at the American League leaders. He was leading in on base, third in OPS, first in walks, now leading in home runs, as Johnny mentioned, or in RBIs, the pitch inside, 49 RBIs. Not a bad resume.
1: No.
0: Two balls, two strikes. 7-5 A's, bottom of the sixth. Gelof's homered in the inning, and Kunal delivers, and check swing, did it go, and no on the appeal to third. Contreras thought they had struck him out, and now three balls and two strikes. Nick Kurtz has walked 61 times.
1: Yeah.
2: Again, warming up in the Milwaukee bullpen is 57, Coleman Crowe.
0: Coleman Crowe is back up throwing in the bullpen for the Brewers. And the 3-2 pitch, and that's outside. He's walked again. Well, we'll see what Pat Murphy decides to do. Langeliers is coming up. Well, the A's are playing their 67th game. And Kurtz has walked 62 times.
1: Yeah. So, he's on a pretty good pace right now. What do you got?
0: To obliterate the A's single season record.
1: Which is, what's it, what?
0: I think it's 149, but I'm not sure. I have to double check. So, here's Langeliers. Shea is 1-for-3. A's 7, Brewers 5. Kunal out of the stretch. Big man is at the belt. And Langeliers fouls it back off to the right, out of play. So 8,422, a sellout tonight. Here's the 0-1 pitch with two out. And Joel Kunal delivers, and it's swung on foul back, and it's 0-2. Eric Chavez was here before the ball game today. Johnny and I had the chance to spend quite a bit of time with Chavi.
1: Yes.
0: He's enjoying not coaching
1: this
0: year.
1: You know what? He's enjoying just having some time off finally, right?
0: Yeah.
1: He has never had a summer where he hasn't worked for so many years.
0: And he's not closing the door on returning to coaching.
1: No.
0: The game is better when he's in it.
1: Yep.
0: 0-2. Two out. Runner at first. Langeliers takes high. 1-2. But he has plenty of time. He's still a young man. Jose Canseco is here today. Giambi will be here tomorrow. We expect to have Jason on A's radio. And here's the pitch. It's outside. Two balls and two strikes. The outdoor mall, which is adjacent to the ballpark here, downtown Summerlin, and Terry Steinbach and Carney Lansford will be over there on Saturday. 2-2. Deep in center is Mitchell. Langeliers waits. Kurtz leads. And the pitch to Shea, and that's taken low, and it's blocked by William Contreras. Three balls, two strikes. Now Kunal plants his back foot. And the play behind Kurtz, he'll be going with two out in the sixth inning. Here it is, and it's swung on and missed in Langelier's case. After six complete, the A's lead the Brewers 7-5.
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7: 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And on the sidelines of the biggest games. 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NV Energy. This is what we do.
0: A's lead 7-5. We go to the seventh. Here's Johnny D.
1: Bryce Terang will lead things off against Elvis Alvarado. This game pretty tame compared to the game last night, as Terang is 0 for 3, has bounced out twice and struck out. Left-handed hitter. As Alvarado set in his chest, now to the plate and the pitch. That swung on, foul back to the screen. 99 with that fastball from Elvis Alvarado. Terang, Contreras, and Bowers, 3, 4, and 5. As Elvis, the high set, and now to the plate, the pitch. That's taken outside with a slider. For a moment there, I thought Heim thought about challenging that. It's 1 and 1. 1 and 1 the count on Bryce Terang. Was 1 for 8 in the series. For Ginn, 5 and 2/3, 8 hits and 5 runs, 3 walks, 5 strikeouts. Could still win this game. Alvarado delivers the pitch. That misses. Another close pitch. A little backdoor slider that just missed the outside edge. And it's now two balls and one strike on Terang. Terang has turned himself into one of the better second basemen in the game. As Elvis to the plate in the pitch. That's taken for a strike at the knees. That fastball to 100. And it's two balls and two strikes. Alvarado just recently joined the ball club. He's got the gold spikes. Big right-hander. Butler's well off the line and right. As Elvis to the plate, the 2-2 pitch. Swung on and missed. Elvis strikes out Terang, and there is one away. Before we hear about Contreras, let's pause for station identification on A's Cast and the A's Radio Network.
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1: Here's William Contreras, who is 0 for 3, has flied out once and struck out twice. As Elvis to the plate, the pitch to William is taken for a strike, and it's nothing and one. A little slider, 0-1 on Contreras, who's 3 for 9 in the series. 7-5 A's lead at top of the seventh. Guarding the line at third is Muncy. As Elvis delivers and the slider for a strike on the outside edge. You can tell Contreras did not care for that. And the count is no balls and two strikes. 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Here's the pitch. That's it. Strike three called, and Contreras do it on the outside edge. 101 with that fastball. So Elvis has faced three hitters. He has struck out three hitters. Two away. That'll bring up Jake Bowers, the first baseman. with Ken Korak and Chris Townsend and Chris Carey and Jenny Kavnar, Shudi Babbitt and Steve Sachs. Johnny Doska with you from Las Vegas Ballpark here in Summerlin, Nevada. A's leading at 7-5, trying to even up the series at 1-1. Bowers has walked twice and bounced out as Elvis delivers, and the pitch taken for a strike with a slider, nothing and one. He's throwing nothing but strikes here, Ken.
0: And that's the key for him.
1: Absolutely.
0: If he can do that consistently, he can be an outstanding reliever.
1: A high leverage guy for sure. Elvis to the plate. The 0-1 is swung on and missed. Fastball at 100, and it's nothing to two on Bowers. Bottom of the seventh, it'll be Soderstrom, Muncy, and Heim.

0: Bauer's a left-handed hitter. That's the pitch. That's taken inside, and it's one ball and two strikes. So 1-2 to count on Jake Bauer's. Again, Jack Perkins gets the start of the finale tomorrow against the Brewers. There's a 1-2 pitch. That's hit foul, left side out of play. Remains at 1-2. Pat Murphy, back-to-back manager of the year in the National League. His first 2 years with the Brewers, been pretty impressive. Of course, Stephen Vogt back-to-back in the American League with the Guardians. Pitch strike three called at the knees. Fastball 98, and he strikes out the side. And Elvis has struck out all four he has faced. Kind of fitting that Elvis has struck out four here in Las Vegas.
1: We're now, there you go.
0: There's 6.5, still 7-5 Athletics.
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0: Coleman Crew takes over here for the Brewers. This is his first non-start of his career. He had four starts with the Brewers this year. 16 2/3, 20 hits, and 11 earned runs. Walked 5, struck out 10. Coleman Crow is 25 years old. As the pitch to Soderstrom, a drive to deep right field, but hooking foul, and it's nothing and one. I mean, he's so loose at the plate. When he's going good,
1: he's going good.
0: Yeah, well, his body is so loose, he's just able to get to just about everything. As Coleman Crow delivers outside, he's seeing it well, he's tracking it well. His swing is so beautiful as it is, right?
1: And back to the story of Kurtz and the walks, the A's single season record is 149. Eddie Juice.
0: Pitch, that's foul back to the screen.
1: In 1949. So I'd have to retract the comment when I said that Kurtz is on a pace to obliterate the record.
0: He has a chance to beat it.
1: He is on a pace right around that, or
0: right
1: maybe
0: around
1: to
0: it.
1: Beat it by a couple right
0: yeah,
1: now. Right?
0: Yeah, that's pretty close. Yeah. That swung on line, drive down the right field line, foul. Remains at 1-2. 7-5, the A's lead at bottom of the seventh. Mason Barnett, the right-hander, been so well out of the bullpen the other day. Beginning to loosen up for the Athletics.
1: The most in the Oakland era was Jason Giambi, 2000.
0: 1-2 pitch. A little dribbler up that first base line. It's going to be scooped up by Bowers. He'll flip it over to the pitcher. Not in time. It gets away. It almost went to the dugout. Kind of tried to shovel it. Bowers did to Gasser, or excuse me, to Crow covering. And it got past the pitcher. We'll see how they score it.
1: Could be a hit.
0: Might be.
1: So anyway, Giambi in 2000 walked 137 times.
0: I like his chances on that.
1: Yeah.
0: That's questionable. We'll see how they rule it. And looking at it again.
1: Could be an E1.
0: Could be. Here's Muncy.
7: Did he miss catch error on the pitcher?
0: Here's the pitch. That's taken somewhere. Just missed. It's 1-0 on Max. He's struck out, walked, and popped up. Made it 7-5, bottom of the seventh. Would they rule it?
1: I couldn't understand what he was saying.
0: Yeah, but it doesn't give us
1: anything definitive,
0: no,
1: right?
0: And it still says zero up there for errors to the Brewers. Here's the pitch. That swung on and popped up. Foul territory, first place high. Bowers and Contreras. It'll be Bowers to make the catch near the A's dugout. And it goes three up on your scorecard, one away. And that will bring up Jonah Heim, the catcher. This bottom of the seventh is brought to you by California Community Colleges. Michael will join us as we get through the bottom of the seventh. Jonah Heim is 3-for-3, has 4 hits in his last 4. That's going to be 2 home runs. As the right-hander to first, to keep an eye on Soderstrom, and Tyler gets back. Yeah, it's E1 on the scoring decision there, so an error charge to the pitcher. They thought that Coleman Crowe should have caught the ball. So runner on first, one out. Jonah Heim, switch hitter, batting from the left side. Here's the pitch. That misses outside. His last 4 hits have been as a right-handed hitter. So 1-0 the count on Heim. Third baseman, Renjifo, is well off the line. Shortstop shaded up the middle. That's Hamilton. As the pitch is swung on and lifted to center field. It's going to stay in the ballpark. The center fielder, Garrett Mitchell, coming up, and he will make the catch, and there are 2 away. As Soderstrom returns to first. That will bring up Henry Bolte, the center fielder. Well, Ace fans are proud to recognize the Boys and Girls Clubs of Southern Nevada. For over 60 years, they've provided thousands of kids and teens with a safe, supportive place to learn and grow. As the right-hander Coleman Crowe at the belt. And the pitch to Bolte is swung on, hit up the middle, moving to his left is the shortstop Hamilton. Go the short way to Terang, the inning is over. 6-4 on the putout, no runs, an error, 1 left. But there's 7 complete, it's still the A's 7 and the Brewers 5.
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10: Michael Barabo with you here on A's Cast and the A's Radio Network, live from Las Vegas Ballpark. The A's leading 7-5 as we head into the top of the eighth inning. I'll take your phone calls after the game on A's Talk. The number 833-625-2278. And Johnny, interesting ball game here tonight. We have both bullpens who were exhausted last night, and now the Brewers into their third pitcher tonight. The A's also now into their third pitcher, second out of the bullpen. What's going to be interesting as the rest of this game goes along, going into tomorrow, how these bullpens are managed. Both teams do have an off day on Thursday. The A's will be off for the Rockies coming to Las Vegas. But the question to you is, how do these bullpens get managed, and what's the strategy going into the rest of this game into tomorrow?
0: Well, it sure helped having Ginn work into the sixth inning, right? You needed some length from JT Ginn, so that helped a lot. But, yeah, you're going to have to find a way to manage it, as you said, the off day on Thursday. And hopefully you get some length from Jack Perkins tomorrow, right? I mean, it's just, bottom line is you're going to have to get some length from a starter at some point, right?
10: Yeah, no doubt about it. And he's with as much offense as we've seen here in Las Vegas. Even though pitchers are going to give up runs, so got to find a way to get some length out of your starters, no doubt.
0: All right, Michael, you'll take the calls after the game on A's Talk. We'll go to the eighth. It's a 7-5 A's lead. And once again, here's Ken.
1: Garrett Mitchell batting for the Brewers against Mason Barnett, who comes out of the A's bullpen. and making his third appearance in the big leagues this year, and he throws, and the pitch is taken inside 1-0. As you said, he was great. He came on the other day in Houston and blanked the Astros over four innings and struck out seven, allowed just one hit. He delivers, and that's taken low by Mitchell. Two balls and no strikes.
7: Best he's looked in an A's uniform, no question.
1: He made his season debut on the 19th of April. And now the delivery, and that's taken, and that's a strike on the outside corner. The count 2-1. And that was against the White Sox when he worked two scoreless innings. So the 2-1 pitch. Ready the kick, and it's on the way. And that's swung on and missed. Two balls and two strikes on that occasion after the game against the White Sox. It's one of those situations where the A's needed another pitcher, and so he went down. That could be the life of a young player.
7: For sure.
1: As the 2-2 pitch, and swung on and missed. Good action. That ball is disappearing down, and that's strike three. So that's the life of, like, if you're the 14th or 15th or 16th pitcher on a staff.
7: Yes. Exactly. I'll tell you, Barnett, though, man, he looked so good the other night. We talked about him. He found something in Houston.
1: Mm-hmm. 7-5 A's, one out, nobody on. A's trying to even the series. Top half of the eighth inning. The last five Brewers have struck out. And Barnett to the plate. And misses high and outside. One ball, no strikes. Elvis Alvarado, you're talking about the definition of lights out. Faced four batters. Struck out all four. Muncy even with the bag over third. Barnett to the plate. Here it is. And that's taken for a strike on the inside corner. Fastball 95. I was out here the other day watching the Aviators game on Saturday and talking to a few of the scouts, Johnny. And the consensus was with Alvarado. Here's the 1-1 pitch. And it's taken outside 2-1. That he still has a chance to be a major force out of the bullpen. And it's almost like with the movement he has on his sinker, if you're the catcher, just set up right in the middle of the plate. Let the pitch do its thing. Don't even think about trying to, you know, set up on the inside corner or the outside corner.
7: Yeah.
1: And let the movement take care of that.
7: This stuff's so good, exactly. Yeah. I mean, you look at with Alvarado and with Medina, I mean, man, those guys can harness that stuff. You got a pretty good late bullpen arms, right? High leverage.
1: Well, where the A's are right now, Johnny, they need guys like that to step up.
7: They do.
1: Here's a 2-2 pitch by Barnett, and a foul back. Fastball 95. JT Ginn is still his game to win. He allowed five runs in 5 2/3. Then the inning in a third for Alvarado. And the pitch. And that swung on, foul back, out of play. Five more home runs for the A's. They tied the franchise record. Most homers in back-to-back games with 12. The outfield toward left. Butler, his right fielder, is about 95 feet off the line. The infield to pull. Sal Frelick, a left-handed hitter in the 2-2 pitch. And that's a little bit low. And now three balls and two strikes.
7: You know, part of the cruel part of the game, right? This is just how baseball works. They had to option somebody, and Cade Morris was that guy. You know, he was looking forward to that second start. He'll get that second start at some point, but it's frustrating.
1: So here's the 3-2 pitch. Ready on the way, and it's swung on, and a foul tip stays alive. That got a piece of the foot or the leg of Sal Frelick. Mason Barnett drafted as a third-round pick back in 22 of the Royals out of Auburn. He is a burly right-hander. He's listed at 6 feet 2'18". Third base side, working out of the stretch. Bolte well over toward left center. And here's the 3-2 pitch again, and that's poked foul out of play left side. It's just a two-run lead for the A's. The Brewers have had a lot of late magic on this road trip, which began in Denver, and they swept the three games there. Then the comeback against the A's last night. Here's the 3-2 pitch once again. Swung on him and throws it by. Fastball 95. Perfect pitch down and in to Sal Frelick, and that'll bring up Renhifo.
7: How about the bullpen right now? Six batters faced and six strikeouts for Alvarado and Mason Barnett.
1: They haven't made contact since they were two away in the sixth inning. And here's the pitch by Barnett. Two out. Right-handed hitter. And that's taking a strike on the inside corner. Renhifo. This is not Renhifo, is it?
7: This is not Renhifo.
1: No. I think they've hit for Renhifo.
7: This is Andrew Vaughn.
1: Yeah, it's Vaughn at the plate. Didn't look like Renhifo to me. Dribbler, third baseline, down to get it. Bare hand. Here's a throw by Barnett for the out. So Andrew Vaughn batting for Renhifo. A little dribbler down the third baseline. He's thrown out by Barnett. He works a 1-2-3 eighth inning. And we go to the bottom of the eighth. And it's 7-5 A's.
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3: Not insurance.
4: It's bad in the bottom of the eighth. And they lead 7-5 over the Brewers, and Geloff leads it off, and the pitch by Crow is taken outside for ball one. So Coleman, Crow, and here is the second inning out of the Brewers bullpen. Their starter, Robert Gasser, went the first five, and here's the pitch, and that's a breaking ball strike.
5: Joey Ortiz is now at short, and Hamilton is moves to third.
4: Thank you much.
5: Yep.
4: That was after Andrew Vaughn pitch hit for Renipo.
5: Yep.
4: And the 2-0 pitch, that's fouled back by Geloff, and it's 2-1. Zach extending his hitting streak to 14 straight with his solo shot leading off in the sixth inning. He's also flied to right and struck out. He has 8 homers now, 23 RBIs, and it's a 5-ball to right, and it's going to be playable, I think. Frelick is back at the track, and he makes the catch. Sorry, folks, I have to add the qualifier.
5: You have to.
4: Right?
5: You have to. With that Heim ball last night, you got to add the I think. You just don't know.
4: Here is Alika Williams coming up.
5: Don't blame you one bit.
4: I don't think anybody's throwing in the A's bullpen, Johnny.
5: Nope.
4: So Mason Barnett, and the pitch is taken low, 1-0. Apparently will come out and be in line if he can get through the ninth inning for his first Major League save. And we've had a first Major League homer tonight, Henry Bolte. Alika Williams rising down the left field line, hooking in the corner right down the line, drops down fair, one hop up against the wall, and Alika goes to second with a double.
5: You know, the defense he provides, he picks up one hit a game. More than...
4: Yeah, I mean, that's right.
5: Right?
4: He's 5-for-30 in the big leagues this year, yeah. Which isn't great, of course, but he's paid for his defense.
5: Oh, defensive specialist for sure.
4: Here's Butler. He came on earlier pitch hitting for Colby Thomas, left-handed hitter. The A's have their 10th hit, and the pitch is taken for a strike on the inside corner. Alika was acquired by the A's from the Pirates on May 16th. Originally drafted by Tampa Bay, Butler hits a ground ball to second, two steps to his right. Terang, the flip to first for the out. Runner goes to third. Butler is out 4-3. Kurtz coming up. Will they pitch to him? William Contreras, the catcher, is looking to the dugout, and they're not going to deal with Kurtz. Nope. Kurtz gets the Kurtz treatment. You're walking Kurtz to face someone who's been one of the best hitters in the American League this year in Langelier.
5: Yeah, I mean, pick your poison, but that's going to happen with
4: Kurtz. You can't blame him.
5: No.
4: There's Shea. A couple of big runs out there for the A's. They lead 7-5 with two out in the bottom of the eighth. Trying to even this series. And here's the right-hander delivering, and it's a drive center field. This is playable, and going back on it is Mitchell. He's there 15 feet from the track to make the catch, and the inning is over. And we go to the ninth. A's lead the Brewers 7-5.
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5: 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It's game time.
4: All right, we go to the ninth. Aisley is 7-5. Barnett still in there. Mason delivers and a fastball strike on the outside corner. Seven runs, 10 hits, an error for the A's. 5-8-1 for the Brewers. Here's Barnett. The kick throws, and it's lifted left field side. That's going to be foul, and that's back and out of play. So the Mariners in 10 beat the Orioles 6-5. The Rangers lost to Kansas City 5-3. The Astros are trailing the Angels in the bottom of the eighth, 8-1. Barnett, and here's the 0-2 pitch by the former Royals farmhand, a fastball high at 95. So the A's are 3 outs away from staying 3.5 behind Seattle. It's Ginn's game to win, Gaster's game to lose, and the pitch is swung on and missed, throws it by him. Some kind of cutting action that time, Johnny.
5: Yeah.
4: What a hard slider. And that'll bring up Yelich as Hamilton K's. And Yelich has singled, flied out, bounced out, singled. So David Hamilton down on strikes. 0-for-3 with a walk tonight. And now Yelich, left-handed hitter, A's lead by 2. And Barnett deals. It's grounded foul down the first base line. This top of the ninth inning is brought to you by California Community Colleges. And A's win, they could win the series tomorrow. 6:05 first pitch. And Mason Barnett, and that's taking a strike on the inside corner. Fastball, good movement. And that will be challenged by Christian Yelich. We're having some issues with the technology, but now they got that one. Yelich missing on that challenge. Barnett came to the A's in the Lucas Ursek deal with Kansas City. Ursek going to the Royals. One ball, one strike at the belt, working from the third base side. Here it is, and it's swung on, lifted foul, out of play. You just never know about guys, Johnny. Like, even when we talked with Raleigh Fingers last night, and he admitted that he was a failure as a starter for the A's.
5: He was almost, his career was almost done.
4: He felt he was going to be sent down.
5: Yeah.
4: And guys that were starters, they find a path to the bullpen, and it can really work out. And the pitch is taken low, and two balls and two strikes.
5: Certainly did for Raleigh.
4: Yeah, his path led him to a place called Cooperstown.
5: Absolutely.
4: Two balls, two strikes. The outfield toward left, the infield of the pole. And now the delivery, here it is. And swung on and missed close by him. Back-to-back K's. Yelich is down. Again, a little cutting action in on the hand. Just a tough pitch. Two out, ninth inning, 7-5 A's. And Barnett, here it is, and it's fouled back by Jack Centurio.
5: I don't want to say it too soon. I mean, he's found something, obviously. I mean, his last appearance, now he struck out four of the five batters he faced. And as A's relievers have struck out eight of the nine batters they've faced.
4: And here's the 0-1 pitch and delivery, and that's check swing. Did he go? And no, they've made contact on the field of play one time since the sixth inning. Pretty decent pitching by the Green and Gold, especially after last night.
5: For sure.
4: Going to bring a smile to Scott Emerson's face if they can close this out. They lead by two. Two out in the ninth, and this one's inside. It's two balls and one strike. The very tough Bryce Terang is on deck. Hitting room in left center. Bolte shaded toward right center. Straight up and right is Butler. Kurtz well off the line at first. And with two out in the ninth. And the 2-1 pitch. And that's a little bit low. And now it's 3-1.
5: Just can never get too excited until the 27th out is made at this ballpark, right?
4: No. Here's the 3-1 pitch. Barnett out of the stretch at the belt, third base side, and he delivers, and it's swung on a line drive, caught it short by Alika Williams, and the A's have won it. And a very important win for the Green and Gold, and especially after the huge frustration last night. Five more home runs for the A's. 12 in the two games here against the Brewers. A's win at 7-5.
5: I don't even think the five runs are the story, Kenny. I think the story is the pitching, right? I mean, Ginn found a way just to allow the five runs, but the bullpen was tremendous in going the final three and a third.
4: J.T. Ginn is the winner. The loser is Robert Gasser. Ginn is 4-3. Gasser is 0-3. Mason Barnett gets his first Major League save. Henry Bolte with his first Major League home run. 7 runs, 10 hits, an error for the A's. 5 runs, 8 hits, an error for the Brewers. The Athletics are now 32-35. The Brewers are 41-24. And the A's stay 3.5 behind the Mariners in the American League West. An hour earlier tomorrow, the first pitch is 6:05. A's cast live with Tony and the Commander will kick off the coverage at 4 o'clock. Then Johnny live from the booth with his pregame at 5 o'clock. Then A's cast in NBC California, the simulcast at 5:30. Mark Brady in our studios. Dr. Kevin Curran here at the ballpark. Ken Korak for Johnny D. And our entire crew. And again, the final score was the A's 7, the Brewers 5. And now to A's cast on NBC Sports California.
11: What a fantastic win for the Green and Gold tonight here at the Las Vegas ballpark. A completely different trip. They still hit a lot of home runs, but tonight we're going to talk a lot about the bullpen. The first career save for Mason Barnett. Seventh different pitcher for the Athletics to collect the save, a 7-5 victory, and a chance to potentially win this series tomorrow here in Las Vegas against one of the best teams in baseball, the Milwaukee Brewers. Chris Townsend alongside Jenny Kavnar. Jenny, there's so much about this game. We got to talk about the bullpen. Scoreless tonight, they were fabulous.
12: They were fabulous. And you look at JT Ginn getting the win. He did the best he could, right? It was that first inning for him, allowing those runs. He really settled into the game. He didn't go to the sinker as much as we normally see him do, but he wrote out the script as best he could. He relied on his offense to get him back in the game via their home runs, and then all of a sudden you hand it over to the bullpen when you're in a jam, and what did they do? They brought their high power velocity tonight and their strikeout stuff, and they got to that tough Brewers lineup. As you mentioned, one of the most prolific offenses right now that we've seen here in the month of June. They had no answer for Alvarado and Barnett.
13: Now, I'm not sure if Marcotte is going to bring this up in his postgame. We will play that for you. But if you look at the strategy, the two guys to come in and clean it up are guys that have just been reinstated to the club, which means they have been pitching here. They're used to this environment. So it wasn't like they're like, oh, my God, I'm playing in the altitude. I'm playing in the thin air. I mean, they've been aviators for a while now. So pitching here, it's not stressful to them.
12: Yeah, think about that. The comforts of this ballpark, which has been their home ballpark at points this season. So to your point, I think the confidence is there and going, you know, I know how my stuff works. Yeah. Ballpark, and I rely on my stuff, and sometimes that's what it takes out of those bullpen arms. But tonight, this was necessary. Last night, six different relievers used. A lot of them had been used on back-to-back days. Innings were just mounting up. You get two guys to go out there and cover the last 10 batters. And for Mason Barnett to do it, a guy that was just called up last week, wasn't quite certain what his role would be. Would it be in a starting role? Would it be out of a long relief role? Well, maybe he's just found himself in a high

0: three homers already on this series, Tyler. The ball has been flying out of the ballpark left and right. How fun has it been for you to take this in with your team here in Las Vegas?
1: Yeah, it's been a blast. You know, Vegas has been great so far. We're loving playing here in front of these great fans. So it's been awesome. Like you mentioned, you know, the ball's flying. It's fun to hit here, so we're having fun.
2: Fun to hit here. It's fun to hit anywhere. It's fun to hit lefty, Sody, because that's what you've been doing, my man. Over the last, 11 ball games or so, you've been absolutely pounding left-handed pitching, hitting almost 500 against lefties, the power on display. What has gone into the way that you have just absolutely massacred southpaws?
1: Yeah, you know, like you mentioned, over the last, I feel like since Chicago, I've been facing a lot of lefties, so I think I'm just getting comfortable. I'm seeing it well right now, just, you know, trusting my skill set, and it's been working out.
2: Well, I tell you, that baseball looks like the sphere right now. Keep swinging it, brother. Go clap hands with the boys. Enjoy the first W here in Vegas.
1: Thanks, guys.
3: Yeah, the first win in Vegas since 1996. Let's get to the Toyota Turning Point. And yes, it is Tyler Soderstrom. He's got a 19-game on-base hitting streak. He's hitting .359 in that time. But, Jenny, the big thing, so many of these home runs and big hits are coming off lefties.
4: They're coming off lefties, and you go back to his very first plate appearance of the game. He worked a walk. That is how his on-base streak continued. And so you start to get to the fact that you're getting on base, you're seeing pitches, he got the right pitch he wanted in Jonah Heim. I mean, this guy, it was almost like you couldn't stop hitting in this ballpark. Came in for a pinch hit homer yesterday, had a couple of knocks before another homer today. And for the Athletics, that might just be the answer. Marcotte asked for more slugs. Just get him here to Las Vegas, because yesterday, 10 of the 14 runs they scored via the home run. Today, all 7 came off of 5 home runs.
3: Well, you remember when Jonah Heim was traded to Texas, and everybody was like, God, it hurts to lose him. Sean Murphy was the catcher at the time. Shea Langeliers was the future. And, of course, he was brilliant with the Texas Rangers at times. But now you got him back, and he's starting to hit home runs. He hit that home run Chicago, and now he's got 2 home runs here in this series.
4: Yeah, heating up this week has been a theme, I think, for a lot of players. And maybe it's just the month of June. Maybe it's part of the weather. Or maybe it's just the plan of attack and where they're at in their swings right now in the season. But, again, for the slug to come along and to do it in bunches, whatever it is, if it's the ballpark, if it's the environment, take advantage. You're given so many games here on the schedule, and I think these guys want to capitalize. This is a familiar place for a lot of these players to hit in. And for, you know, them to get up there in the batter's box and feel that comfort level, we see it with Nick Kurtz. It's coming in bunches, and that's the good news, right? It's coming in bunches. You don't want it to stop. But, again, that power, it's really the key source of what this offense could be. It's nice to see it not only come alive, Tony, but do it in the wind.
3: Well, and the energy in the ballpark, I mean, you can't see it because behind us you're seeing the field. But on the other side of the camera, a lot of the A's brass coming by, all kind of fist pumping us as a lot of people are happy. It's a great win tonight for the Athletics, no question about it. And I think about streaks. We talked about streaks in the pregame. Well, we're going to talk about it in the postgame. Why? Because they keep on going. Last 19 games for Tyler Soderstrom, this is why they inked him up long-term, 7 years. He's one of the pillars of this organization, especially when this team arrives in 2028. And then how about for Zach Gelof? Can't be happier for him. Continues to drive the baseball. The versatility is fantastic. But he's healthy, and he's showing you once again, hey, I need to be one of those pillars, too.
4: He does. And think about where he's hitting in the order. He's hitting at the bottom of the order. He has been a nice piece down there because he's been able to lengthen the lineup for Marcotte, and then the power comes. And we saw that on full display here tonight. He went out to center field and made a fan very happy with a souvenir. For Zach, it was all about getting comfortable back on this team and really doing it first defensively, as we've talked about, kind of floating around the infield. We even saw time in the outfield this year. But then that comfort from the defensive perspective translated into the batter's box. And this is a guy, just a pure athlete. And now with the power punch that he's providing as well, very nice to see him in the bottom of the order coming alive.
3: Well, we're lucky that every single homestand, Scott Emerson, the pitching coach, sits down with us on A's Cast Live, and we'll talk about pitching in different ballparks, and whether it's a place like this or Coors Field or down in Arizona, anywhere where you think it's a tough place to pitch. He doesn't want to hear the excuses. He doesn't care. Make quality pitches. Stay out of the dead zone, which is right down the middle. Throw strikes, and you're going to get people out. And that's exactly what the bullpen did tonight. Elvis Alvarado, we know, is a big arm. You know, he was supposed to be maybe the closer this year. Didn't get off to a good start after pitching well in the WBC. But the way he threw the ball tonight, Barnett, you can't say enough about what these two guys did. They were two of the stars of the game.
4: Look at those zeros. I mean, that is exactly.

0: what you want to see out of the bullpen, shutting it down, locking it down. It all started with Alvarado coming in the sixth inning in a jam. Two on. You know, Mark Hoppe had gone out and talked to his starter in J.T. Ginn, gave him the opportunity to continue things on, and unfortunately they have to make the change after a hit there from Yelich. But on that change, you bring in this guy. And what is he doing? Just gas, blowing it by these Milwaukee Brewers hitters. And J.T. Ginn looking on, he knows where he is in line for the win. They shut him down. I mean, really, when you think about Elvis Alvarado, he finished that sixth inning off. You have to go back in the dugout, sit down. He comes back out and strikes out the side. Four strikeouts for him and the four batters he faced. He passes the baton to Mason Barnett. What does he do? He comes out with the same thing against Garrett Mitchell and Sal Frelick, and he got in a battle with Sal Frelick coming up here. It was a 10-pitch at bat, and it ends in the result that you want if you're on the mound, and that was that, a strikeout. And so for those guys, I think that's really fun, thinking about six consecutive strikeouts. At one point, we're like, how long is this going to go? Well, they end up retiring the last 10 that they faced, and eight of them via the punch-out.
1: And we talked about, you know, the mental clarity last night of a long game. I think you can say the same thing once again about these guys who are used to pitching in this ballpark. This has been home for them for so many games. Obviously, Alvarado started the season with us in Sacramento, but he was sent down. This is where they've been competing. This is where they've been living. So as other people might be a little freaked out that certain pitches don't work the same as they do in other ballparks, not for these guys. This is where they've been battling.
0: Yeah, you're exactly right. And I think, too, you know, to have a loss like you did last night, that was a grueling game. It was over 4 hours. You're in a new environment. There's the heat. There's the, you know, pitch count that's dragging on and on. You're using bullpen arm after bullpen arm. You wanted to walk away with a win. They didn't get the opportunity to do that. They lose an extra innings to the Brewers, and that kind of could set the tone for the series. To flush a game like that and come back to the ballpark today, they didn't take BP. There was a little more rest and relaxation built into the day, including go over to the brand-new ballpark and seeing the site being built on the strip. Maybe a lot of them just saw the future developing and said, hey, we got to win tonight. We got to win here at any cost. And again, I think for JT again battling out there, you don't know what you're going to get as a starter here. And JT really has been dealing. He's put this team in a great position to win. He did that in Chicago last Thursday. Unfortunately, the bullpen gave it up. It was nice today to see that maybe, you know, he wasn't going to be allowed to go out there and just give up one or two runs and have a quality start. But he was able to pass it off, and they returned the favor.
1: Remember, Tyler Soderstrom was up early this morning with us at the Boys and Girls Club, and he was painting baseballs, he was painting shirts, and he was throwing a little BP today,
0: yeah.
1: So it's been a full day for him.
0: Day.
1: See?
0: Ends in a win. It's
1: you
0: all
1: give
0: good.
1: To the community, and look how it gives back.
0: Yes.
1: And that 19-game on-base streak, it is fantastic. For J.T. Ginn, though, I'm going to be real interested to see what Mark Kotze says after this game, because this is a guy, and this is the pitching matchup for tonight. And, you know, J.T. Ginn is a sinker guy, and you think the sinker is going to play for him because you want a lot of ground balls, but the sinker doesn't get as much sink when you're in a little bit of altitude. Remember, Las Vegas still considered high desert, so there was more of a strategy of a lot more cutters tonight. So I'm interested to see about the strategy, what Mark Kotze talks about, because normally he is a sinker-heavy guy. Wasn't a whole lot of sinkers tonight.
0: No, there wasn't a whole lot of sinkers for him tonight. And again, I think I'm very curious, too, and interested to hear the postgame comments. Was this part of the plan going into it, or was it something that J.T. Ginn felt along the way and him and Jonah Heim worked out? The cutter was used 47% tonight, the changeup 31%. And that sinker that's a primary pitch for him, just 9 pitches off of the sinker. And that's so rare to see for J.T. Ginn, especially when he pitches into the sixth. But he did allow the 5 earned runs. He did walk 3. And a lot of that traffic again, built in the first inning, he was able then to go back out and start retiring guys, and he found his first couple of strikeouts. I thought he found a better energy and a better flow in those that second and third inning, and that's when the offense also started coming alive a little bit for the Athletics. You get some run support in there, you take the lead, and all of a sudden you start to feel your mojo coming back. I think for him, maybe the disappointing part is that he couldn't get Yelich to finish off that sixth inning. It's important for these guys. They want to go out there, and they want to be the ones to say, you know what, that bullpen was stacked last night. I'm going to get us through six at minimum. And he did his best. But unfortunately, again, it wasn't the night to get through six. It was the night to say, all right, we got your back.
1: He still went deep. I think
0: he
1: we're
0: did.
1: All going to be happy
0: Absolutely.
1: With that.
0: Absolutely. No
1: I mean,
0: question.
1: The fact
0: Especially
1: you got five
0: in
1: and
0: this
1: thirds.
0: Ballpark. And yeah. You don't ever want to write an asterisk on, and I think we do this a lot at the ballpark in West Sacramento. A quality start is what it is. It's six innings. three earned runs or less. However, there are certain ballparks where you feel good about an outing, where especially if a pitcher had to get deep into counts or, you know, didn't have all of his stuff, that he's able to still get you into the sixth. So you can kind of deploy that bullpen a little bit easier than if you have a shortened start.
1: A 7-5 victory for the Athletics tonight. If you remember last night, we played a little bit in the pregame. Both managers looked exhausted last night.
0: Still did before the game.
1: I don't think it's going to look like that tonight. We're going to hear from the skipper next. A great victory for the Athletics here in Las Vegas. 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
1: 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Take a look at the final scoreboard of this 7-5 victory for the Athletics at the Las Vegas ballpark. Well, we said we don't think it's going to be like last night. Last night was just crazy. It was one that we'll all say we experienced an unbelievable game, but we wanted to see lower scoring. We wanted to see better pitching. Still wanted to see the slug. Jenny, there you go. 5 home runs tonight, 7 yesterday. That ties for the most ever in A's history in 2 straight games. So you like seeing the slug. And I thought Pat Murphy wasn't going to pitch to Nick Kurtz anymore.
0: Yeah.
1: Yeah, well, he did, and he got burned. All right, time for the River Rock Daily Jackpot. We knew Henry Bolte. It was just time. Remember, before he got called up, he was 12 for 12 at this ballpark, playing for the Aviators with 9 extra base hits. He gets his first career home run. Now we think they'll start coming in bunches because this kid's got all the talent in the world.
0: This kid was absolutely raking here, and that home run, 446 feet, but not the longest one that he's ever had in this ballpark. He actually owns the longest home run this season at Las Vegas Ballpark, and that came in at 479. So we could still be in for a treat with 4 games left, but you said it, in bunches. This is a guy that got called up, forced his way onto the Major League roster because he had 12 consecutive plate appearances. With, what, 9 extra base hits.
1: Had to call him up.
0: He was. You did. And I think, too, what we've seen from him is even though the home run wasn't there in the first couple of weeks in the big leagues, what was his patience at the plate. And he started developing a strategy, and he started working before the game. He had a couple of games, 3 hit games, including one on this last road trip. So all those things translating into the big power tonight. Again, Teddy, a place you feel comfortable in, a place that you know the backdrop, you know the batter's eye. You think about Henry Bolte. You know, of course, he knew the ballpark in West Sacramento, but you go in there as a major leaguer now, and you know you're not trying to impress your team, but sometimes that can happen out of the gate. You're like, well, I came with the back of this baseball card and it's not coming, where is it? He just stayed patient, and when they're on the road, he was going to a new ballpark for the very first time in his career, developing routines, all those things. So it's no surprise it was in there, it came out, and now please don't let it stop Henry Bolte.
1: Well, here's the deal. David Force tells us all the time that ever since he was drafted second round out of Palo Alto High School, that everywhere he goes, every level, he starts a little bit slow.
0: Yep.
1: He feels it out, and then boom, he takes off. And that's happened at every single level, and now it's happening here. He's been so competitive because he has the ability to make contact. He has unbelievable speed. We've seen a ton of just balls he's hit on the ground that he's beat out. But now once you start to see the power, you'll see that he really is a guy that has every single tool. And we've talked about how the athleticism has gotten so much better. What he adds to this with the power and the athleticism and the athleticism and the speed, it's something really special.
0: Yeah, it is something special. I know he had a bobble out in center field today, and it didn't end up being a costly error, but I do think that's something that he'll be frustrated about after the game today, because this is a guy that, you know, really wants to come up, and he really wants to make sure that you're playing solid defense first and foremost. And speaking of Henry Bolte, we get to have Henry come on the show right now, which is so exciting.
1: Well, I got to tell you, we talked to you for so many years. Ever since you were drafted out of high school, you've been coming on all of our shows. We knew that you'd be a big leaguer. We knew this time would come, and the fact that you got your first career home run here in a victory, tell us the feeling and how it felt rounding those bases.
5: Oh, it was great. You know, waiting for the moment to come, kind of joking as the series here in Vegas came closer that it was bound to happen. But, you know, I'm happy that it could help contribute to a win. And, you know, the biggest thing, you know, is coming home with a W. So that was great. Celebrating with the boys was awesome.
0: And hits all count the same, right? You know, we talk about this often. You were able to leg out some singles early, right, the last couple of weeks. Those are still hits. And it's great to use your speed, your athleticism. We've seen your defense on display. Just kind of talk about how you went a different angle to find yourself comfortable and let the power come when it was going to show up.
5: Yeah, I mean, I'll take every hit I can get and put pressure on the defense, you know, running out 90s, but, you know, trying to just square the ball up and got one in the air, so it was good.
1: Now that you've been here a while, what do you think you've learned the most so far?
5: I mean, everyone here is really good, really talented. You know, the pitchers make great pitches, and can't miss the pitch that you get to hit, and you know, I think that's the biggest thing adjustment-wise in the field. But, you know, it's been a lot of fun playing every game to win. You know, every round counts, so it's been a blast.
0: Henry, you've seen a lot of games here. You've played in a lot of games here, some that have gotten pretty wild, like last night got real wild. But how important was it for the bullpen tonight to come out and the performances that they gave? And I know you've seen both those arms down here at the AAA level. What kind of confidence did you see from those two on the mound?
5: I mean, it was unbelievable. This is a tough ballpark to come in and pitch in, starter or in the bullpen, and to come in and shut it down like that was incredible. You need that here, anywhere to win, but especially here. So being able to come in and hold the lead and keep it close was great.
1: Now, obviously, even when you're in the minor leagues, you're trying to win games. So it's different once you get here, because it's all about winning. Talk about the difference winning here and what it's like, and a chance to win against tomorrow, 2 out of 3 against a team like the Brewers, who are one of the best teams in baseball.
5: Yeah, absolutely. I mean, minor leagues, you still want to win, but there's a developmental aspect, and here it's all winning. You know, everything you can do to scratch a run across and everything you can do to take one away. So it's more pressure on that, but it's a lot of fun. It makes the games a lot more fun, and you know, it's a great opportunity tomorrow to win the series against a good ball club.
0: All right, you had 7 home runs yesterday, 5 home runs tonight, a lot of runs being scored that way. How many are you anticipating over the next 4 games to come from this group?
5: I don't know. I think we're seeing the trend. This place is fun to hit in, so, I mean, hopefully there'll be plenty more. Hopefully mostly by us.
0: Yes.
1: Well, David Force always says you start a little slow and then you take off. Is it time to take off?
5: I hope so. We're going to keep trying to put together good at-bats.
1: All right, big hopes for you. Enjoy
5: Thank
1: the rest
5: you.
1: Of this series.
5: It.
1: Enjoy the series against Colorado. Hopefully we'll have you back up here as star of the
0: Love
1: game.
0: That.
5: Yeah.
0: Love that.
1: Henry Bolte right here on A's Cast. Now let's hear from the skipper, Mark Kotze.
6: Yeah, no, obviously offensively, you know, I thought we did a nice job with our at-bats. You know, we got some big hits. We added on to a lead tonight, which is, you know, we talk about the formula all the time, is to get that extra add-on run. The job JT did, Alvarado and Barnett, obviously, you know, 3 of the guys that obviously their starter goes out. And you know, I mean, these conditions to pitch in are tough. They're challenging, no question. JT hasn't given up that many runs, I think, in the last 5 or 6 starts or more. But he grinded. He grinded and gave us, you know, what we needed out of the start. And for Elvis to come in, Elvis was electric tonight. He threw the ball probably as good as he's thrown it with us in the year plus that he's been here. And, you know, Barney, I mean, freshest arm down there, right? So we went with the fresh arms tonight out of the bullpen, and they stepped up and got it done.
7: Kurt stopped in 2 only yesterday, another home. Just how impressive is it, just you doing this?
6: Yeah, you know, in my mind, when you guys mentioned, someone mentioned during the pregame, you know, they were going to walk Kurtz all night, and for Kurtz to go deep, you know, I know what that feels like. So, you know, he continues to swing the bat really well. Helps this offense tremendously night in, night out. But then you got Tyler Soderstrom, who, you know, again, homers again tonight off the lefty. His at-bats have been exceptional over the last, you know, 3-4 weeks. So it's good to see him coming around and really contributing.
8: Cox, very general question. How does it feel to get this first win of Brooklyn
6: Stand
8: in Vegas?
6: Well, I mean, obviously every win feels good. So got a chance to win a series tomorrow against, you know, one of the best teams in the National League, and that's encouraging. We'll go out and, you know, try to get that done tomorrow.
9: Henry Bolte with a home run. He's been playing well. How has he continued to, you know, find part of our roles?
6: No, it's not a role. I mean, this kid has taken over and found a home here. I think, you know, it's always tough, challenging times when, you know, you're a rookie and trying to establish yourself. He fits in nicely with this team. That started back in spring training with the success he had, and obviously the AAA success he had has earned him this opportunity, and he's continued to do a nice job with it.
9: Thanks,
6: yep, thanks,
1: Coach. How about that? The skipper's wearing the vote for Shea Langelier's All-Star shirt.
0: Yeah, get out and vote.
1: Gotta absolutely love it. Bolte with the first home run. We got more to break down. A 7-5 victory right here on A's Cast. 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
7: I mean, got the win, so I think, you know, that's my job. You know, I went out there and did that. So you come out of there with a win, big win against a really good team. So I think it's a good day.
8: Overall, just knowing that you were going to pitch here, I mean, do you try to keep everything like the same as far as like game plan for you, or does anything kind of change, like kind of as you adjust to the call for?
7: Yeah, I mean, that's kind of funny you asked that. I feel like you want to keep doing the same things that you've been doing when you've been having success, but the reality of the situation is that it is a different ballpark and a different environment. So there's some adjustments to be made, just, you know, how the ball moves here and stuff like that. But, you know, we had a good game plan going into it, and, you know, I felt like I executed it. Obviously the box score giving up the 5 runs or whatever, it looks like a lot, but I felt like I did my job out there today.
8: Well, Robert, what's it been like with you?
6: So even keeled, and yeah, there's definitely a game plan change because of the ballpark. All right, Brandon Sproat up against Jack Perkins tomorrow, and Jack Perkins getting another start, and once again, Jenny, a guy that has pitched here, and he knows how to pitch here. He's comfortable here.
9: Yeah, and think about it this way, right? Your bullpen is reset right now. You have 2 guys go today. The other guys have rest. It feels very different. Today felt like your back was against the wall. If you were going to have a shortened outing from JT again and you had to get to that pen early, it was going to be a very, very, very tough day. So those 2 guys definitely saved this team today, got the victory, and now you have a chance to win behind Jack Perkins, and hopefully he can have a good formula. Talk to JT again a little bit, get in there, mix and match against some of those hitters, and we'll see what the A's hitters have in store on Wednesday.
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15: Famous. And he's just the 102nd player to reach 2,500 hits. He is baseball's active leader. Pittsburgh managed to grab one more in the ninth, but this was all L.A. Dodgers win it 12-3, and Freeman after the game on that 2,500.
16: It does mean a lot. And then obviously when your manager and your teammates appreciate what you've done over the course of your career, it does mean a lot. Yeah, there's always another goal to get to, but to step back and realize, you know, how long you have to play, the consistency over the course of that, to play at a high level for many, many years to get there, it does mean a lot. You know, I just try to play this game the right way, the best of my abilities every single day. And, you know, to reach some of these cool milestones as you get later in your career is definitely meaningful.
15: These two back at it later tonight for Game 2 of this three-game series. Yankees Guardians, New York sent Garrett Cole to the hill, his fourth start since returning from Tommy John surgery. Guardians countered with Slade Ciccone, who quieted the Yankees' bats himself just last week. Spencer Jones at the plate for New York in the top of the second.
17: Cranks that in the air to center field and deep. One back, looking up, there it is! Home run number one for Spencer Jones! And what a loud shot it was!
18: Oh my laundry! That was a
15: Amazon Prime as we head to the top of the eighth, still tied 2-2.
17: 3-2 on Jazz. And Jazz drives that in the air, deep down the right field line. That is gone! Jazz Chisholm Jr. once again with Aaron Judge's lumber gives the Yankees the lead.
15: That's his first go-ahead home run in the eighth inning or later as a member of the Yankees. The solo shot proved to be the difference in this one. New York takes it 3-2. We've got a lot more from the Diamond Tuesday night. We take you there when we come back. SportsCenter All Night will continue. It's ESPN Radio.
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15: 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Chris Burnett with you here on SportsCenter All Night. We continue that lap around the ballpark. Braves, White Sox, Atlanta still in the driver's seat in the league. Best record in baseball. Chicago played well at home this season, just 1.5 back in the AL Central. Could it continue, though? We entered the ninth tied 4-4 in this one. The Braves moved one across to take a 5-4 lead, then in the bottom of the ninth.
0: Chance to be a hero in his major league debut. Tying run at third, two outs. The 0-1. Montgomery hits a fly ball pretty well. Deep left, and it is gone! He's won it! No! Damn! An opposite way! Two-run homer! Clayton Montgomery coming around third! He's going to be mobbed by his teammates!
15: ESPN 1000, White Sox win it 6-5 in extras. Braden Montgomery with the Oppo home run, tallied 3 RBI as well in his MLB debut. He's just the fifth player in league history to hit a walk-off home run in their league debut. Montgomery had this to say after the game.
1: I had no clue. I hit it, and I thought that it would at least get over his head, and so I was excited that at least we didn't lose. That left me speechless.
2: What do you do for now? How do you follow it up with you?
1: That's a great question. I guess from here on out, it's all downhill. I'm at the high to the high, so we'll see.
15: I don't know about all downhill, but the White Sox are 8-4 in their past 12 games, and they've won 6 straight home games now. For the White Sox, it's also their 30th multi-home run game this season. That's the most in baseball. The Braves, it's just their third loss in their past 11 games. Cardinals-Mets. Cardinals riding a 4-game win streak. Struggled recently at Citi Field, though. Mets playing better there, but still dead last in the NL East. Tough night for the home team, though. Cards held a 4-0 lead as we catch this one in the fifth.
3: From the stretch, Peralta's pitch. Burleson gets into this one. He sends it deep to left field. Back to the track. The wall. It's a goner. A home run for Alec Burleson. His 9th of the year. And the Cardinals have a 6-0 lead in the fifth inning here at Citi Field in New York.
15: Cardinals Radio Network. That 2-run shot followed by one more for fun. And St. Louis blanked the Mets 7-0. The win is tied for the largest of the season for the Cardinals and their fifth straight. It's the longest active win streak in baseball. Dustin May's first scoreless outing with less than 5 hits allowed in more than 3 years. And the Mets snapped a 5-game home win streak versus the Cardinals. It was the longest since Citi Field opened in 2009. Red Sox Rays in Tampa, top of the AL East, facing the bottom of the AL East, and will head to the bottom of the sixth in this one.
4: 0-1 with 2 aboard. Swing and a line drive. Looping into left center. Falling quickly across base hit. Williamson hit third. He's coming home. The throw by Rafaela. Not in time. Another 2-out run for the Rays. All 4 of the runs for Tampa Bay with 2 down. Richie Palacios delivers and the Rays up 4-1 in the 6th.
15: 620 WDAE. That to make it 4-1. And that was all that was needed for the Rays. Red Sox got a couple back, but Tampa Bay wins it 4-3 for the Rays. They're the first AL East team ever to start the season 11-0 in home division games. Yandy Diaz 1-for-3. He reached base safely now in 23 consecutive games, the longest active streak in Major League Baseball and the longest by a Rays player this season. The Red Sox now with 3 straight losses, all versus division opponents. Diamondbacks, Marlins, Arizona trying to rack up some wins to keep pace with the Dodgers in the NL West, hoping to do that against the sub-500 Marlins in Miami. This one was back and forth in every frame. Arizona scored 3 in the top of the 8th to tie it 6-6. Then in the bottom of the inning, Miami's Otto Lopez up the bat.
5: 2-0. That one a line shot. That is up the cut and through for a base hit. Mac around third. Center fielder Waltzman comes up firing. And it's cut off. The league's leading hitter delivers again. His 3rd hit of the night. And Otto Lopez drills an RBI single up the gut. It's 7-6 in the bottom of the 8th.
15: 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Lopez finished with a career-high 4 runs scored. And the Marlins tacked on 3 more and closed it out with a 10-6 win. Mariners-Orioles, Seattle wins it 6-5. It's back to Las Vegas for more from Game 4. 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
0: 7 is about to become a best of 3. As Carolina wins the draw, they'll roll it back in. 5 seconds left here at T-Mobile Arena. Brandon Bussey, his first ever playoff start, will be a win in the Stanley Cup Final in Game 4. And we're headed back to Raleigh, tied at 2. Canes with a 5-3 win in Game number 4.
15: 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I'm Chris Burnett. It was yet another fast start in this year's Stanley Cup Final, this time Game 4, with Carolina getting one by Carter Hart just 66 seconds into the action, a theme that has been present throughout this series. The biggest question coming into Game 4 was who would be in the crease for the Hurricanes. Brandon Bussey got his first playoff start after replacing Frederik Andersen in Game 3, and Bussey went on to finish with 18 saves on 21 shots on goal. Carolina held a 3-1 lead after the first period, and Vegas did what it does best and tied it in the second period. We entered the third 3-3, and Carolina's Jordan Hall scored his second goal of the game, and that proved to be the difference. A late empty net goal wrapped this one up for the Hurricanes 5-3, and the series is now even at two games apiece. Brandon Bussey records 18 saves in his postseason debut, just the fourth Hurricanes goaltender to win a Stanley Cup final game. Bussey joined our own Emily Kaplan after the game.
13: Brandon, your first playoff start, and it's at the Stanley Cup final. What was your reaction when you found out?
14: Obviously excited. You know, I think this is what a lot of, you know, kids grow up, they dream about doing something like this. So honored to have the opportunity. It was a great effort by us tonight. Tried to get back to Raleigh.
13: Your first big save, Mark Stone's coming at you on a breakaway. What's going through your mind in that sequence?
14: Just stop the puck. Find ways to stop the puck. I think kind of right after that, we got the second goal, I think. So sometimes it's not about how many saves you make. It's when you make them. Yeah.
13: So you said this is what kids dream of. You're 27 years old, and you made your NHL debut this year after years of grinding in the minors. Like, what do you hope people take away from your story?
14: I don't know. Maybe just never give up. Have fun with it. I'm having a blast. So as long as you're having fun, there's no need to stress about anything.
13: Okay, and a question about the game winner, your captain, Jordan Staal. He scores on his stomach. What did that look like from your vantage point?
14: Hectic like this series has been. So, you know, he's a big-time player. He's, you know, leads us every day, plays the right way, and is rewarded.
13: All right, and we're going to have you again Thursday night in Raleigh. Do you hope you get the start?
14: Talk to Rod.
13: I will. Thank you, Brandon. Congratulations.
15: So a winner tonight. Will he be back in the net on Thursday night? We'll find out. Head coach Rob Brindamore on Bussey getting the start after the game.
16: Can you walk us through why you went with Brandon and also why Freddie didn't dress as the backup?
19: About a minute conversation with our goalie coach, and since Freddie needs a little break, okay. So we went with the other guy, and if you're going to give him a break, you need to give him a break. So to me, him dressing and going through all that, and just that's not really giving him a night off. So it's just, that's it.
15: So again, will he be back in the net on Thursday night? We'll find out.
19: We'll make that decision tomorrow at some point, more likely, or maybe even the morning of the game. I don't know, but I'm not making any decisions yet.
15: So for the Golden Knights, 21 shots on goal. That ties their fewest this postseason. Head coach John Tortorella on this now being a best of three.
20: Just getting ready for the next game. Flush this. We worked hard to get back into it, and I thought we had a really good third period. Jack hits the crossbar, and we hit a post, but we don't get it done. So we need to flush it and get ready for our next game. I don't think we should be looking any farther than just the next game. So we'll get on the plane tomorrow and get ready to play.
15: Teams that win Game 4 after trailing 2-1 in a best-of-7 Stanley Cup final own an overall series record of 11-16. Game 5 on Thursday in Raleigh, 8 Eastern Time, the puck will drop on ABC. 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
22: I mean, we've been fighting adversity all year. I mean, we looked at this like nothing different. We just wanted to come here and get a win.
24: I thought we came out of the third quarter with the right approach and got some stops and had some good execution.
15: NBA Finals Game 3. The scene was Madison Square Garden, and a scene it was. San Antonio walked into one of the best environments at the Garden in almost 30 years and quieted the crowd with a 115-111 win. So what went wrong for the Knicks? Environment too much? Bad coaching? Star players not making plays? ESPN NBA reporter Vincent Goodwill.
27: Everything around yesterday was like, oh, this is 20-something years in the making or 50 years in the making. And what a lot of people forgot was that a basketball game had to be played. And it was real easy to get wrapped up in all of it. But I think, look, Victor Wembanyama had a great second half. Keldon Johnson played as bad as Keldon Johnson played as far as offense, he was actually really good on defense as far as getting under Karl Anthony Towns. And let's be honest, Jalen Brunson went full hero ball in the second half, and that hasn't worked in this series.
15: It is not
27: a short stretch in game one.
15: It is not, and the Spurs out-physicaled the Knicks, and the refs let them play for the most part. Victor Wembanyama was his old self from the jump, went on to score 32 points to go with 8 rebounds and 6 assists. For New York, it can't let Wimby play free on defense. He's too big and too agile. They've got to make him work on that end of the floor. ESPN Radio's Freddie Coleman weighed in there.
1: They gave Victor Wembanyama a night off on defense. He was allowed to be that free safety hovering because anytime they had a smaller guy, Karl Anthony Towns, the ball never went over there to get to Karl Anthony Towns. You can say that's on the players, that's on the coach. It's collective, in my opinion. If you're Jalen Brunson, if you're any of the guards, and you see that kind of matchup, that's the kind of matchup that you hunt. Because they do that to Jalen Brunson all the time. They try to get him in those cross matches where he's going to be on a bigger player, and they're going to try to bully him down in the post and try to weaken his legs. This way he doesn't have anything left to be Captain Clutch in the fourth quarter.
15: Well, Freddie said it best there. Wimby was playing free safety on defense at 7'5", and that's not setting your offense up for success. Jay Williams had more on Get Up.
3: The more that the Spurs are in rotation, then you have to recover, and that opens up dribble drive situations. If you notice last night, Wimby took the player always in the bottom corner.
4: Mm-hmm.
3: Like, so it didn't matter who that player was. Whatever player was in the corner, that was his player, and he played a free safety.
15: Again, not going to get it done like that against a high-caliber player. Speaking of a high-caliber player, New York's Jalen Brunson matched Wimby with 32 points of his own, tacked on 5 rebounds, 5 assists. Only one other player in the history of the franchise has scored 30 points twice in the finals, and that was Willis Reed back in 1970. But the efficiency is lacking for Brunson. What at times has been a strength this postseason, especially late in games, has not been there in games 2 and 3. And that's an area of focus in game 4. ESPN Radio's David Dennis Jr. sees it the same way.
5: The efficiency has not been there. He's under 40% for the series. And he looks like he just cannot get those fourth quarter points like he used to. He did it in game 1, game 2, and game 3. They were not falling in the same way. He missed a free throw in game 2. That was, something we kind of not talking about because of what happened after that. But Brunson is struggling against this Spurs team. And last night he tried to close, could not close in the way that he usually does. They were hounding him. They gave him trouble. They did not foul him.
15: And where was Karl Anthony Towns in this one? Managed just 11 points and 38 minutes on the floor. The big man in the middle is a critical piece of the puzzle to the Knicks winning this series. He found ways to mitigate Wembanyama during the 2 games in San Antonio, but not in game 3. Alan Hahn from 880 ESPN New York joined Get Up on Tuesday with some blistering feedback for Big Cat.
8: First of all, you let Wemby off the hook because, he was kicking his butt in the first 2 games. And what did they do? They said, well, Wemby can't handle Cat. So let's get him off him. That's a win for you, Cat. Like, you just won that. You made them change their defense and say 100%. The other team's star center can't guard you, which is what Cat said walking off the floor in San Antonio after game 2.
3: Right.
8: This guy's got nothing for me. And so instead of now using that to empower you into now I'm going to dominate the 6-6 guy guarding me, he went down to the post and didn't want the ball. And there were times that offense did struggle because he didn't want the ball. And that was a problem. Engage is the exact word. He needs to be engaged in game 4, no matter who the hell's guarding
3: him.
15: It'd be tough to say it was any other way, so here we go. We've got the storylines in place as the series continues. A lot to keep an eye on. NBA Finals Game 4 coming to you live from Madison Square Garden later tonight. 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SportsCenter rolls on. The college football world was knocked off its feet on Monday when the verdict was announced in the case between Texas Tech QB Brennan Sorsby and the NCAA. After a judge granted a preliminary injunction that will allow Sorsby to play this upcoming season for the Red Raiders, Sorsby, who admitted to wagering over $90,000 on several sports, including Indiana football, while he was a member of the team before transferring to Cincinnati and earlier this year to Texas Tech, will sit the first 2 games of the 2026 season. Those games are against Abilene Christian and Oregon State, 2 games that should be wins for Texas Tech with or without him. So how did this happen? How was the injunction granted? ESPN senior writer Dan Wetzel.
9: In this case, it was clear-cut that Sorsby was a violation of that. And like you said, they mounted this defense, which is in my opinion, dubious, but they were able to get a temporary injunction. And all you have to do with these temporary injunctions, and this is why sometimes you hear about, hey, there's a some team just signed a 27-year-old Albanian pro basketball player. How is that legal? Well, they get a temporary injunction. They just go to a local judge and they say, we have an argument that might win. And the standard then is, okay, do I think there's enough there that you have an argument? Not that the argument is true. They aren't ruling that Sorsby's argument is correct. They're just saying he has the right to make that argument. And in the interim, he would suffer irreparable harm if he is banished. But by the time the actual case would be heard, the season will be over and they'll just drop the case. So they effectively work around it.
15: So Sorsby, the number one player in the transfer portal, set to make at least $5 million this season, possibly a first-round pick in next year's NFL draft. But what's at stake here for the NFL? Is there a chance he slips? Maybe isn't taken at all? ESPN's Adam Schefter thinks his play will actually be the determining factor.
2: If Brendan Sorsby goes out and lights it up and is the best quarterback in college football, I'm going to guess that team's not going to be all that worried about it. And if he falls off this year, the way that some of the other quarterbacks who went into last season, who were thought to be top prospects that didn't turn out to be that way in their last year of college football, if he plays that way, I think it might be another red flag for teams. So I don't mean to oversimplify it, but I do think it'll be tied to a large extent his performance this year and how effective it is or isn't. I think it'll be an issue that a team would have no problem getting over and past if the guy's playing like a first-round talent.
15: Sorsby will sit the first two and then is prepared to suit up in time for conference play. That's week three, September 18th. It'll be at home against Houston. SportsCenter All Night, ESPN Radio, back to baseball. Phillies Blue Jays, Dylan Cease making his first start on the mound for Toronto in more than 2 weeks after coming off the IL. Phillies entered the bottom of the ninth inning with a 2-1 lead before it unraveled.
4: 0-2 pitch. Bounce, and it gets away from Real Muto. Coming to the plate, Miles Straw. He'll score. First and a third. We're tied at 2 on the wild pitch. Knuckle curve got away from the Phillies, and a fly ball now can win the game for the Blue Jays.
15: Sportsnet 590, the fan. That knots it up.
4: Nobody out. The pitch to Valenzuela. Hit on the line. Down in left center field. Into score, Marshall. And the Blue Jays have walked it off.

0: 96.5 The Fan. Caglione with his second career multi-home run game. And the Royals beat the Rangers 5-3. The Royals, 5 wins in their last 6 games, just 4 wins in their prior 21. Cubs Rockies.
1: Hunter drives this ball towards right. Suzuki looking up. See you later. Touch him all time. Hunter Goodman, his 18th home run. Rockies take advantage of that weakness in the Cubs' pitching. They serve up the long balls, and the Rockies lead it 2-0.
0: 850 KOA, the Rockies go on to win this one 7-3. For the Cubs, they're an MLB worst 5-14 since May 19th. Twins-Tigers, Tigers take this one 10-4, and the Angels beat the Astros 10-1. More from the Diamond and the W when we continue. SportsCenter all night. It's ESPN Radio.
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6: Here's the 0-1. Swung on. That is hit high, deep, right field. It is back. Warning track. Wall. It is gone! Two-run home run. Randy Arozarena in extra innings. A big fly when the Mariners needed it the most.
1: Number three.
2: A big fly in Kansas City pushes the Royals past the Rangers on 96.5 The Fan.
6: First pitch to Cags, and he drills it high in the air, deep right center field, heading for the fountain. It's a splashdown. Jack Caglione's second home run of the game. An ambush swing for a two-run shot. The Royals have a 5-2 lead in the sixth.
1: Number two.
2: A debut to remember in the South Side of Chicago as Braden Montgomery delivers for the White Sox. The call on ESPN 1000.
7: Chance to be a hero in his major league debut. Tying run at third, two outs. The 0-1. Montgomery hits a fly ball pretty well. Deep left. And it is gone! He's won it! No! Yes! An opposite way! Two-run homer! Braden Montgomery coming around third. He's got to be mocked by his teammates.
2: To the ice, a pivotal moment in Game 4 of the Stanley Cup Final sees the Canes even the series on 99.9 The Fan.
8: Vegas able to get it into the neutral zone with Carolina right back. Now giveaway. Jarvis goes in backhand and Hart with the save. Oh, Jarvis all alone. Now back out in front for Stahl. A backhand is gone. He scores again. Oh, my goodness. The captain is unreal. His second in the game. And the Hurricanes have got a 4-3 lead with 13:28. Oh, captain, my captain, Jordan Stahl, writing a story in the Stanley Cup Final.
2: And with the win, the Hurricanes even the series now, two games apiece, Game 5 in Raleigh on Thursday night. SportsCenter All Night, ESPN Radio, Commissioner's Cup in the W. Tournament runs June 1st to 17th. Tonight, we had a trio of matchups. Dream Sky on ESPN meeting for the first time this season, and it is their first meeting since Chicago traded Angel Reese to Atlanta. And it was Reese that stole the show here. Big bucket in the second quarter.
9: Nostelman already with 8 points. Kicks it over to Reese to look for three. She tries it. Angel Reese with just her second three this season. Remember, she had that big momentum shifter when they played Connecticut just a couple of games ago.
2: Again, that on ESPN. The Dream win this one, 82-75. Reese was the star. She had 17 points, 17 rebounds, and she is the first player in Dream history with back-to-back games that include 15 points and 15 rebounds. She shared her thoughts after the game on her performance and the big win.
10: Angel, where so much can be made of just the return of how you're coming with so much emotion, but how are you guys able to settle in and ultimately for your team to fight for you to get this big win?
11: Yeah, I mean, the ball was slippery early on. I turned the ball over a couple of times, but my teammates kept feeding me and getting getting us going. Defense leads the offense. And I think our defense tonight was really good. I think we could be a little better, but I think we played together tonight, and I'm really happy we got the win.
10: We saw the defense in the fourth quarter, something that you guys do so well throughout this entire season. What was it about how you guys were able to execute, especially down the stretch?
11: Yeah, being able to string more than one possession to get that defensive stop. So we were like, let's get three stops in a row, make them call the first timeout, make them call enough this timeout. So I think we came together really well. Some of our shots weren't falling like we were used to, but I think we came together defensively and executed really well.
10: Well, you're talking about the ball being slippery, but it didn't look like it. I saw a lot of me bounds out there, Angel. And just for you to get your 57th double-double, the company that you're able to put your name in with Blake Griffin, Tim Duncan, Tina Charles the Great, what does it feel like to continuously with each double-double to move up the ranks?
11: Yeah, I mean, it doesn't matter unless I get a win. I was able to get a lot of double-doubles my first 2 years, but it feels good when you get a win. So I'm really happy to be with the Dream. I'm really excited. And we continue to march on for this Commissioner Cup.
2: Elsewhere in the W, the Valkyries beat the Mercury 87-81. Gabby Williams becomes the first player in Valkyries history with consecutive 25-point games. And the Valkyries improved to 2-0 versus the Mercury this season after losing all four games against Phoenix last year. Wings Lynx, strong start to the year for these two. Minnesota on a 7-game win streak. Dallas has won 4 in a row going into this one, but it would be the Lynx winning at 176. Much more coming your way from the Garden. That's next. 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
4: 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And a 2-2 pitch to Ohtani with Freeland now at second. 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He'll come to the plate. Throw goes into second. Ohtani slides. He's safe with an RBI double.
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9: 8 points, kicks it over to Reese to look for three. She tries it. Angel Reese with just her second three this season.
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2: 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More from Game 3 at Madison Square Garden, and we look ahead to Game 4, plus all 30 teams in action at the ballpark, and big dreams in the W set the stage for tonight's show. We take you right to the ice, though. Stanley Cup Final, Game 4 on ESPN from a ruckus T-Mobile Arena in Las Vegas. An epic series so far. Game 1, Golden Knights were the first road team with a multi-goal comeback win in a Game 1 of a final, taking that one 5-4. Game 2 became the first Stanley Cup Final with back-to-back multi-goal comeback wins, as Carolina took that one 4-3 in overtime. And Game 3, who could forget? Vegas' Mitch Marner records 4 points in the second period, 3 goals in just 6 minutes. The Hurricanes trailed 4-0 and rallied to tie the game, scoring 3 goals in the third period, but Vegas got the win 5-4 in double overtime. So, Game 4, Vegas leading the series 2-1. Biggest storyline tonight was who would be in the net for Carolina. It was Brandon Bussey making his first playoff start. A new game, the same story. This time it was Carolina finding the back of the net just 66 seconds into the action.
8: Of course, Carolina's 3 goals in 39 seconds. Now they're winning offensive zone draw. Low shot out in front. Slightly forward. They score! Right off the hop. Logan Stankoven. Oh, my! Is he having a playoff series? His 11th puts Carolina up one.
2: 99.9 the fan. Then barely 2 minutes later, Carolina again to make it 2-0. That lead wouldn't hold for long, though, as Vegas' Mark Stone scored to get the Golden Knights on the board. Still in the first period, score 2-1. Carolina looking for the insurance goal.
8: Thank you for the Rod compliment. Let's see if the Canes can cash in on both. Here's a chance. It gets you Trevick. Just as they score! The captain again! It's 4 games and 4 goals for George Stahl! Oh, what a series is he writing! And it's 3-1, Carolina, and that is a power play goal!
2: That again from 99, the fans, so they get it and took a 3-1 lead heading into the first intermission. In the second, that theme continued. Vegas wasted no time getting one in the net. William Karlsson scored to bring it within one. Then, with just under 3 minutes remaining in the period.
7: Picked up on the right by Jarvis. His best tip. The center goes Sisson. Howden is 2-on-1. Howden pulls. He shoots. He scores! 3-3 tie in Game 4. Brett Howden, his 14th playoff goal.
2: Fox Sports 98.9, and so the score, knotted at 3, held as the period came to a close, ending what was a frantic 40 minutes of hockey. In the third, still tied 3-3, it was Carolina's Jordan Staal with an incredible shot as he was falling down.
8: And Vegas able to get it into the neutral zone, but Carolina right back, no giveaway, Jarvis goes in backhand and Hart with the save. away. Oh, Jarvis all alone. Now back at it from Bristol. A backhanded shot. He scores again. Oh, my goodness. The captain is unreal. His second of the game. And the Hurricanes have got a 4-3 lead with 13-28. Oh, captain, my captain, Jordan Staal, writing a story in the Stanley Cup Final.
2: What a call there on 99 The Fan. It's always the best when you get the voice to crack. Staal becomes the fourth player, age 37 or older, with a multi-goal game in the Stanley Cup Final. Trailing 4-3 late in the game, Las Vegas pulled Hart from the net to gain the advantage, but it backfired as Carolina got one across with just seconds remaining. And so the Hurricanes win yet another instant classic in this Stanley Cup Final, 5-3, to even the series 2-2. Jordan Staal became the second oldest player to score a third-period game-winning goal in the Stanley Cup Final, and he joined SportsCenter tonight to share his thoughts on the win and just how exhausting this series has been so far.
10: The mental side of this game and this series has been, it's been hard, and it's been back and forth. Every game has been ups and downs, and it's never pretty, and two good teams, and it's been so much fun and to be a part of, but the guys grinded mentally tough tonight, I thought, and kind of stuck with it. Obviously, tough second period, and then, you know, just stepping into the third period knowing we just got one shot and a chance to win, so we kept moving forward, and then you know, after the big goal, I thought we did a great job of just closing it down and finding ways to keep the puck out of our nets, and it was a big one.
2: Hurricanes head coach Ron Brind'Amour on Jordan Staal.
11: Jordan has 5 goals in the series, but what makes him such a terror defensively that makes him so difficult to match up against for opposing
12: line? He's big and strong, and he takes every shift like it's his last, and takes a lot of pride in that, and he takes pride in being the leader of this team, and does it by example. So, you know, you surround him with, I think we're putting some good players with him that now can really kind of bring out the other side of him. Everyone knew he was a good defensive player, but he's got some real offensive abilities too. And for whatever reason now, their goals are going in, but he's always played like this.
2: The Golden Knights were outscored 9-1 in the third period of their last 3 games, and the loss tonight snaps a 4-game home playoff win streak for Las Vegas. Head coach John Tortorella post-game on the difference for his team tonight.
13: I thought we battled back, probably, and I thought a third period is probably our best period. The frustrating part for me is they don't earn their winning goal. You know, it's not so much the turnover. Carter makes a great save, but just after that, we make another mistake, and we leave the front of the net. So, yeah, so there are a lot of good minutes in the game. It's just for free. That's a hard one for me in the third period. So we'll regroup and get ready for our next one.
2: On a high note for the series, this is the first time in Stanley Cup Final history that each team has scored 3-plus goals in each of the first 4 games. So what's Game 5 got for us? We'll find out. Series heads back to Raleigh on Thursday night. The puck drops at Lenovo Center at 8 p.m. Eastern Time on ABC. Chris Burnett with you as SportsCenter All Night rolls on.
14: The road team rules in these NBA Finals. The San Antonio Spurs come to Madison Square Garden and knock off the Knicks 115-111.
15: We weathered the storm. I mean, we've been fighting adversity all year. I mean, we looked at this like nothing different. We just wanted to come here and get a win.
16: Have time to really catch your breath and discuss some things that you need to improve upon or what you're seeing out there that hopefully can help each other in the second half. And that's what we did. I thought we came out of the third quarter with the right approach and got some stops and had some good execution.
2: An epic environment inside Madison Square Garden on Monday night for Game 3, the first finals game in that building in 27 years. The Spurs, desperately needing a win after falling into a 2-0 hole, came out on fire. Continued the trend of the road team winning each of the first 3 games of this series. Victor Wembanyama set the tone from the first basket, a throwdown dunk that shook the walls back in San Antonio. With Wimby, you know right away what he has that night. Just ask our Brian Windhorst earlier today on the Rich Eisen Show.
17: What we've seen in these big, giant games in the conference finals and finals is you almost know within the first 2 or 3 minutes, whether he's got his fastball. And I think his energy is something that at this point in his career sort of ebbs and flows. And he needs to be a high energy player, because what differentiates him isn't just his size, it's his size with the skill. And part of his skill is the mobility and his ability to go in and out and up and down the court. And I just felt in games 1 and 2, he didn't have that. And his numbers were good. His numbers were misleading. Like, if you didn't watch the games and you were just like, well, he's averaging 27 and 10. Why are you saying he's not playing well? I'd be like, well, because he's shooting 40% and he's got 10 turnovers in 2 games. And he just was trailing plays a lot. He wasn't leading plays. Totally different Victor Wembanyama. Like, by the way, we saw in like game 6 and 7 of the Western Conference Finals. He had 3 dunks in the first 5 minutes of the game. I think he only had 2 dunks in the first 2 games combined.
2: Wemby became the second youngest player with a 30-point, 5-rebound, 5-assist finals game, the only player younger, Magic Johnson. So what changed for Wemby in this one? Why was he so effective versus games 1 and 2? ESPN Radio's David Dennis Jr.
18: They were better at getting Wemby the ball in the better spots, on the pick and roll, and a lot more lobs. He was 4-for-4 in lobs, more than he's had, I think, all series combined. They were getting him, like, Stephon Castle does this thing. It's sort of Randall Cunningham, Randy Moss-esque, Culpepper, Randy Moss-esque, where if he knows that Wemby has a shorter dude on him, he's just going to throw the ball near the basket. Just somewhere near the basket, and Wemby's going to catch it. And there was a lot more of that.
2: Well, speaking of Stephon Castle, he and Wemby combined for 55 points, the first pair of teammates, 22 or younger, each with 20 points in a finals game. It wasn't just their presence that got it done for the Spurs. San Antonio brought the physicality, and it was key in getting the win. Monica McNutt on GetUp.
19: The strategy is very clear in terms of the Spurs being physical.
20: Right.
19: And so I agree with you, and I will say this. Mikal Bridges has been outstanding in this postseason run. He, in particular, last night got in foul trouble, only scored a basket. Like, it messed with his flow, and he has been important to the Knicks. I hear you. Mm-hmm. It should not be the end-all, be-all. But I do think there is a very clear and deliberate, we're going to be physical in this ballgame. I don't ever accuse anybody of goon type of behavior in the NBA because I just don't buy it. But there were some plays that you were like, come on now.
2: Hey, the Spurs have been tested before. They needed to level up in the Western Conference Finals to get past the reigning champs. They did that. And the conversation continued on Get Up with Jay Williams chiming in with his thoughts.
21: The Spurs learned going against OKC.
20: Right.
21: What physicality actually does, right?
20: Yeah.
21: And physicality has favored the team that hits you first. Typically has won every game that the Spurs have played.
19: I agree.
21: Even when they lost games. It was, oh, Wemby got hit in the mouth first by Karl-Anthony Towns. He's being pumped around. Like, we have to do that. So it goes both ways.
2: And it indeed goes both ways. And New York didn't do its part to match what San Antonio brought to the floor. It needs to find that if it's going to keep this series from being tied. ESPN Radio's Freddie Coleman on New York's lack of adjustments.
22: He wants to make sure that the better whistle is going to happen for his guy, Jalen Brunson, because San Antonio said, we're going to be physical, your best player, who is below 6'2". We believe we're going to wear him down as the series goes along. Jalen Brunson, the first 3 rounds, is shooting 46% from the field. In the first 3 games, the NBA Finals, he's shooting 37% from the field. So, Mike Brown, I know what you're trying to do, but I'm also going to have this if you're Mike Brown. Siak doing that. Because the referees have already established in the first 3 games, they will allow a physical series.
2: And speaking of the officials, they're letting these guys play. They're allowing guys to be aggressive, and I don't know what more you can ask for in a finals matchup. It's caught people's attention, and I think the last thing you want is for them to adjust and start getting guys in foul trouble. Harry Douglas earlier on Freddie and Harry.
23: I love the way the officials are allowing these players to play physical. Mike Brown, be careful what you ask for. Although I don't think it's going to alter what the officials have been able to allow. But you also have a guy over there by the name of Karl-Anthony Towns who has a history of getting in foul trouble. The last thing you want is these officials calling ticky-tack fouls, and then your big man gets in foul trouble and he's not available to you and he has to sit most of the game.
2: So we've got a pivotal game 4 coming up later tonight back in the Garden. Knicks lead this one 2-1. Tip-off set for 8:30 on ABC. The NBA playoffs are on ESPN Radio. 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SportsCenter All Night rolls on to the Diamond. Dodgers Pirates. Paul Skeens entered this one on the mound with a 4.95 ERA over his last 4 starts. That's his worst 4-start span within a season in his career. Eric Lauer on the mound for L.A., making just his 2nd start for the Dodgers since joining less than a month ago. What started as an old-fashioned pitcher's duel only lasted for so long. Pirates grabbed an early 2-0 lead in the first with back-to-back home runs. The Dodgers got one back in the second and worked to tie it with another in the 6th. Skeens exited in the sixth for Pittsburgh, surrendering just two runs on six hits, snapping that four-game streak without a quality start. But then enter L.A. in the seventh, and the duel was off. Shohei Ohtani at the plate.
4: And a 2-2 pitch to Ohtani with Freeland now at second. He swings, and it's a line drive left center field, a base hit. Freeland's going to get waved around by Dino Weeble. He'll come to the plate. Throw goes into second. Ohtani slides. He's safe with an RBI double. And the Dodgers lead it 4-2.
0: Well, that's the way you play baseball right there.
2: AM 570 LA Sports. That to make it 4-2. Same inning.
4: Ohtani leads at second, the stretch in the 2-1, and Andy swings, hits a drive to left field and deep. This ball heading back to the wall, gone, a home run. Andy Páez, his 15th home run of the season, drives in two. It is 6-2 Dodgers. Páez with a blast into the bleachers and left.
2: Still in the seventh, Freddie Freeman at the plate with a milestone.
4: And Freddie Freeman swings. There it is. Hit number 2,500. It's a base hit to center. Freeland comes in to score. Ohtani goes first to third. So Freddie Freeman with a milestone hit. 2,500 career hits for Freddie Freeman.
2: And he's just the 102nd player to reach 2,500 hits. He is baseball's active leader. Pittsburgh managed to grab one more in the ninth, but this was all L.A. Dodgers win it 12-3, and Freeman after the game on that 2,500.
1: It does mean a lot. And then obviously when your manager and your teammates appreciate what you've done over the course of your career, it does mean a lot. Yeah, there's always another goal to get to, but to step back and realize, you know, how long you have to play, the consistency over the course of that, to play at a high level for many, many years to get there, it does mean a lot. You know, I just try to play this game the right way, the best of my abilities every single day. And, you know, to reach some of these cool milestones as you get later in your career is definitely meaningful.
2: These two back at it later tonight for game two of this three-game series. Yankees Guardians, New York sent Garrett Cole to the hill, his fourth start since returning from Tommy John surgery. Guardians countered with Slade Ciccone, who quieted the Yankees' bats himself just last week. Spencer Jones at the plate for New York in the top of the second.
4: Cranks out in the air to center field and deep. One back, looking up, there it is! Home run number one for Spencer Jones! And what a loud shot it was!
3: Oh my laundry! That was a rocket!
2: Amazon Prime as we head to the top of the eighth, still tied 2-2.
4: 3-2 on Jazz. And Jazz drives that in the air, deep down the right field line. That is gone! Jazz Chisholm Jr. once again with Aaron Judge's lumber gives the Yankees the lead.
2: That's his first go-ahead home run in the eighth inning or later as a member of the Yankees. The solo shot proved to be the difference in this one. New York takes it 3-2. We've got a lot more from the Diamond Tuesday night. We take you there when we come back. SportsCenter All Night will continue. It's ESPN Radio.
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2: Four in this one. The Braves moved one across to take a 5-4 lead, then in the bottom of the ninth.
29: Chance to be a hero in his major league debut. Tying run at third, two outs. The 0-1. Montgomery hits a fly ball pretty well. Deep left, and it is gone! He's won it! No! Damn!
2: ESPN 1000, White Sox win it 6-5 in extras. Braden Montgomery with the Oppo home run, tallied three RBI as well in his MLB debut. He's just the fifth player in league history to hit a walk-off home run in their league debut. Montgomery had this to say after the game.
30: I had no clue. I hit it, and I thought that it would at least get over his head, and so I was excited that at least we didn't lose.
31: That
30: left me speechless.
31: What do you do for now? How do you follow it up with games?
30: That's a great question. I guess from here on out, it's all downhill. I'm at the high, so we'll see.
2: I don't know about all downhill, but the White Sox are 8-4 in their past 12 games, and they've won six straight home games now. For the White Sox, it's also their 30th multi-home run game this season. That's the most in baseball. The Braves, it's just their third loss in their past 11 games. Cardinals-Mets, Cardinals riding a four-game win streak, struggled recently at Citi Field, though. Mets playing better there, but still dead last in the NL East. Tough night for the home team, though. Cards held a 4-0 lead as we catch this one in the fifth.
32: From the stretch, Peralta's pitch. Burleson gets into this one. He sends it deep to left field. Back to the track, the wall. It's a goner. A home run for Alec Burleson, his ninth of the year. And the Cardinals have a 6-0 lead in the fifth inning here at Citi Field in New York.
2: Cardinals Radio Network. That two-run shot followed by one more for fun, and St. Louis blanked the Mets 7-0. The win is tied for the largest of the season for the Cardinals and their fifth straight. It's the longest active win streak in baseball. Dustin May's first scoreless outing with less than five hits allowed in more than 3 years, and the Mets snapped a five-game home win streak versus the Cardinals. It was the longest since Citi Field opened in 2009. Red Sox, Rays, and Tampa, top of the AL East, facing the bottom of the AL East, and will head to the bottom of the sixth in this one.
0: 0-1 with two aboard. Swing and a line drive, looping into left center, falling quickly, a trot base hit. Williamson hit third. He's coming home. The throw by Rafaela, not in time. Another two-out run for the Rays. All four of the runs for Tampa Bay were two down. Richie Palacios delivers, and the Rays up 4-1 in the sixth.
2: 620 WDAE, that to make it 4-1, and that was all that was needed for the Rays. Red Sox got a couple back, but Tampa Bay wins it 4-3 for the Rays. They're the first AL East team ever to start the season 11-0 in home division games. Yandy Diaz 1-for-3. He reached base safely now in 23 consecutive games, the longest active streak in Major League Baseball and the longest by a Rays player this season. The Red Sox now with three straight losses, all versus division opponents. Diamondbacks, Marlins, Arizona trying to rack up some wins to keep pace with the Dodgers in the NL West, hoping to do that against the sub-500 Marlins in Miami. This one was back and forth in every frame. Arizona scored three in the top of the eighth to tie it 6-6. Then in the bottom of the inning, Miami's Otto Lopez up the bat.
1: 2-0. That one, a line shot that is up the gut and through for a base hit. Mack around third. Center fielder Waltzman comes up firing, and it's cut off. The league's leading hitter delivers again, his third hit of the night, and Otto Lopez drills an RBI single up the gut. It's 7-6 in the bottom of the eighth.
2: 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Mariners-Orioles, Seattle wins at 6-5. It's back to Las Vegas for more from Game 4. 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
25: Best of seven is about to become a best of three. As Carolina wins the draw, they'll roll it back in. 5 seconds left here at T-Mobile Arena. Brandon Bussey, his first ever playoff start, will be a win in the Stanley Cup Final in Game 4. And we're headed back to Raleigh, tied at 2. Canes with a 5-3 win in Game number 4.
2: 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I'm Chris Burnett. It was yet another fast start in this year's Stanley Cup Final, this time Game 4, with Carolina getting one by Carter Hart just 66 seconds into the action, a theme that has been present throughout this series. The biggest question coming into Game 4 was who would be in the crease for the Hurricanes. Brandon Bussey got his first playoff start after replacing Frederik Andersen in Game 3, and Bussey went on to finish with 18 saves on 21 shots on goal. Carolina held a 3-1 lead after the first period, and Vegas did what it does best and tied it in the second period. We entered the third 3-3, and Carolina's Jordan Staal scored his second goal of the game, and that proved to be the difference. A late empty net goal wrapped this one up for the Hurricanes 5-3, and the series is now even at 2 games apiece. Brandon Bussey records 18 saves in his postseason debut, just the fourth Hurricanes goaltender to win a Stanley Cup final game. Bussey joined our own Emily Kaplan after the game.
26: Brandon, your first playoff start, and it's at the Stanley Cup final. What was your reaction when you found out?
27: Obviously excited. You know, I think this is what a lot of, you know, kids grow up, they dream about doing something like this. So honored to have the opportunity. It was a great effort by us tonight. Excited to get back to Raleigh.
26: Your first big save, Mark Stone's coming at you on a breakaway. What's going through your mind in that sequence?
27: Just stop the puck. Find ways to stop the puck. I think kind of right after that, we got the second goal, I think. So sometimes it's not about how many saves you make, it's when you make them. Yeah.
26: So you said this is what kids dream of. You're 27 years old, and you made your NHL debut this year after years of grinding in the minors. Like, what do you hope people take away from your story?
27: I don't know. Maybe just never give up. Have fun with it. I'm having a blast. So as long as you're having fun, there's no need to stress about anything.
26: Okay, and a question about the game winner, your captain, Jordan Staal. He scores on his stomach. What did that look like from your vantage point?
27: Hectic like this series has been. So, you know, he's a big-time player. He's, you know, leads us every day, plays the right way, and is rewarded.
26: All right, and we're going to have you again Thursday night in Raleigh. Do you hope you get the start?
27: Talk to Rod.
26: I will. Thank you, Brandon. Congratulations.
2: So a winner tonight. Will he be back in the net on Thursday night? We'll find out. Head coach Rob Brindamore on Bussy getting the start after the game.
0: Can you walk us through why you went with Brandon and also why Freddie didn't dress as the backup?
1: About a minute conversation with our goalie coach, and so Freddie needs a little break. Okay. So we went with the other guy, and if you're going to give him a break, you need to give him a break. So to me, him dressing and going through all that, and just that's not really giving him a night off. So it's just, that's it.
2: So again, will he be back in the net on Thursday night? We'll find out.
1: We'll make that decision tomorrow at some point, more than likely, or maybe even the morning of the game. I don't know, but I'm not making any decisions yet.
2: So for the Golden Knights, 21 shots on goal. That ties their fewest this postseason. Head coach John Tortorella on this now being a best of three.
3: Just getting ready for the next game. Flush this. We worked hard to get back into it, and I thought we had a really good third period. Jack hits the crossbar, and we hit a post, but we don't get it done. So we need to flush it and get ready for our next game. I don't think we should be looking any farther than just the next game. So we'll get on the plane tomorrow and get ready to play.
2: Teams that win Game 4 after trailing 2-1 in a best-of-7 Stanley Cup final own an overall series record of 11-16. Game 5 on Thursday in Raleigh, 8 Eastern time, the puck will drop on ABC. 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
5: The San Antonio Spurs come to Madison Square Garden and knock off the Knicks.
9: I mean, we've been fighting adversity all year. I mean, we look at this like nothing different. We just wanted to come here and get away.
12: I thought we came out of the third quarter with the right approach. We got some stops and had some good execution.
2: NBA Finals Game 3. The scene was Madison Square Garden, and a scene it was. San Antonio walked into one of the best environments at the Garden in almost 30 years and quieted the crowd with a 115-111 win. So what went wrong for the Knicks? Environment too much? Bad coaching? Star players not making plays? ESPN NBA reporter Vincent Goodwill.
13: Everything around yesterday was like, oh, this is 20-something years in the making, or 50 years in the making. And what a lot of people forgot was that a basketball game had to be played. And it was real easy to get wrapped up in all of it. But I think, look, Victor Wembanyama had a great second half. Keldon Johnson played, as bad as Keldon Johnson played as far as offense, he was actually really good on defense as far as getting under Karl Anthony Towns. And let's be honest, Jalen Brunson went full hero ball in the second half. And that hasn't worked in this series other than a short stretch in Game 1.
2: It is not, and the Spurs out-physicaled the Knicks, and the refs let them play for the most part. Victor Wembanyama was his old self from the jump. Went on to score 32 points to go with 8 rebounds and 6 assists. For New York, it can't let Wimby play free on defense. He's too big and too agile. They've got to make him work on that end of the floor. ESPN Radio's Freddie Coleman weighed in there.
14: They gave Victor Wembanyama a night off on defense. He was allowed to be that free safety hovering because anytime they had a smaller guy, Karl Anthony Towns, the ball never went over there to get the Karl Anthony Towns. You can say that's on the players, that's on the coach. It's collective, in my opinion. If you're Jalen Brunson, if you're any of the guards, and you see that kind of matchup, that's the kind of matchup that you hunt because they do that to Jalen Brunson all the time. They try to get him in those cross matches where he's going to be on a bigger player and they're going to try to bully him down in the post and try to weaken his legs. This way he doesn't have anything left to be captain clutch in the fourth quarter.
2: Well, Freddie said it best there. Wimby was playing free safety on defense at 7'5", and that's not setting your offense up for success. Jay Williams had more on Get Up.
28: The more that the Spurs are in rotation, then you have to recover, and that opens up dribble drive situations. If you noticed last night, Wimby took the player always in the bottom corner.
1: Mm-hmm.
28: Like, so it didn't matter who that player was. Whatever player was in the corner, that was his player, and he played a free safety.
2: Again, not going to get it done like that against a high-caliber player. Speaking of a high-caliber player, New York's Jalen Brunson matched Wimby with 32 points of his own, tacked on 5 rebounds, 5 assists. Only one other player in the history of the franchise has scored 30 points twice in the finals, and that was Willis Reed back in 1970. But the efficiency is lacking for Brunson. What at times has been a strength this postseason, especially late in games, has not been there in Games 2 and 3. And that's an area of focus in Game 4. ESPN Radio's David Dennis Jr. sees it the same way.
29: The efficiency has not been there. It's under 40% for the series.
4: And he looks like he just cannot get those fourth quarter points like he used to. He did it in game one. Game two and game three, they were not falling in the same way. He missed a free throw in game two. That was, something we kind of not talking about because of what happened after that. But Brunson is struggling against this Spurs team. And last night he tried to close, could not close in the way that he usually does. They were hounding him. They gave him trouble. They did not foul him.
2: And where was Karl Anthony Towns in this one? Managed just 11 points in 38 minutes on the floor. The big man in the middle is a critical piece of the puzzle to the Knicks winning this series. He found ways to mitigate Wembanyama during the two games in San Antonio, but not in Game 3. Alan Hahn from 880 ESPN New York joined GetUp on Tuesday with some blistering feedback for Big Cat.
28: First of all, you let Wemby off the hook because, he was kicking his butt in the first two games. And what did they do? They said, well, Wemby can't handle Cat. So let's get him off him. That's a win for you, Kat. Like, you just won that. You made them change their defense and say 100%. The other team's star center can't guard you, which is what Kat said walking off the floor in San Antonio after game two.
6: Right.
28: This guy's got nothing for me. And so instead of now using that to empower you into now I'm going to dominate the 6'6 guy guarding me, he went down to the post and didn't want the ball. And there were times that offense did struggle because he didn't want the ball. And that was a problem. Engage is the exact word. He needs to be engaged in game four, no matter who the hell's guarding him.
2: It'd be tough to say it was any other way. So here we go. We've got the storylines in place as the series continues. A lot to keep an eye on. NBA Finals Game 4 coming to you live from Madison Square Garden later tonight. Tip-off set for 8:30 on ABC. 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SportsCenter rolls on. The college football world was knocked off its feet on Monday when the verdict was announced in the case between Texas Tech QB Brennan Sorsby and the NCAA. After a judge granted a preliminary injunction that will allow Sorsby to play this upcoming season for the Red Raiders, Sorsby, who admitted to wagering over $90,000 on several sports, including Indiana football, while he was a member of the team before transferring to Cincinnati and earlier this year to Texas Tech, will sit the first two games of the 2026 season. Those games are against Abilene Christian and Oregon State, two games that should be wins for Texas Tech with or without him. So how did this happen? How was the injunction granted? ESPN senior writer Dan Wetzel.
15: In this case, it was clear-cut that Sorsby was a violation of that. And like you said, they mounted this defense, which is, in my opinion, dubious, but they were able to get a temporary injunction. And all you have to do with these temporary injunctions, and this is why sometimes you hear about, hey, there's a third, you know, some team just signed a 27-year-old Albanian pro basketball player. How is that legal? Well, they get a temporary injunction. They just go to a local judge and they say, we have an argument that might win. And the standard then is, okay, do I think there's enough there that you have an argument? Not that the argument is true. They aren't ruling that Sorsby's argument is correct. They're just saying he has the right to make that argument. And in the interim, he would suffer irreparable harm if he is banished. But by the time the actual case would be heard, the season will be over and they'll just drop the case. So they effectively work around it.
2: So Sorsby, the number one player in the transfer portal, set to make at least $5 million this season, possibly a first-round pick in next year's NFL draft. But what's at stake here for the NFL? Is there a chance he slips? Maybe isn't taken at all? ESPN's Adam Schefter thinks his play will actually be the determining factor.
16: If Brendan Sorsby goes out and lights it up and is the best quarterback in college football, I'm going to guess that team's not going to be all that worried about it. And if he falls off this year, the way that some of the other quarterbacks who went into last season, who were thought to be top prospects that didn't turn out to be that way in their last year of college football, if he plays that way, I think it might be another red flag for teams. So I don't mean to oversimplify it, but I do think it'll be tied to a large extent his performance this year and how effective it is or isn't. I think it'll be an issue that a team would have no problem getting over and past if the guy's playing like a first-round talent.
2: Sorsby will sit the first two and then is prepared to suit up in time for conference play. That's week three, September 18th. It'll be at home against Houston. SportsCenter All Night, ESPN Radio, back to baseball. Phillies Blue Jays, Dylan Cease making his first start on the mound for Toronto in more than 2 weeks after coming off the IL. Phillies entered the bottom of the ninth inning with a 2-1 lead before it unraveled.
6: 0-2 pitch. Bounce, and it gets away from Real Muto. Coming to the plate, Miles Straw. He'll score. First and a third. We're tied at two on the wild pitch. Knuckle curve got away from the Phillies, and a fly ball now can win the game for the Blue Jays.
2: Sportsnet 590, the Fan, that knots it up.
6: Nobody out. The pitch to Valenzuela. Hit on a line. Down in left center field. In to score, Marshall. And the Blue Jays have walked it off. The rookie, Valenzuela's the hero. Toronto comes back in the bottom of the ninth to win it 3-2.
2: That was Valenzuela's only hit of the game and his first career walk-off hit. For Cease, it's his sixth straight start with 7-plus Ks. That's the longest of his career. The Phillies, it's their second loss in their past 8 games, and the Blue Jays have now won 3 of 4 after a tough stretch that saw them go 1-4. Rangers-Royals, we pick this one up in the sixth.
6: First pitch to Tags, and he drills it high in the air, deep right center.

0: Gresham all-time. Hunter Goodman, his 18th home run. Rockies take advantage of that weakness in the Cubs' pitching. They serve up the long balls, and the Rockies lead it 2-0.
1: 850 KOA, the Rockies go on to win this one 7-3. For the Cubs, they're an MLB worst 5-14 since May 19th. Twins, Tigers. Tigers take this one 10-4, and the Angels beat the Astros 10-1. More from the Diamond and the W when we continue. SportsCenter all night. It's ESPN Radio.
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1: Cranks that in the air to center field and deep. 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Home run number one for Spencer Jones! And what a loud shot it was!
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4: Here's the 0-1. Swung on. That is it high. Deep right field. It is back. Warning track. Wall. It is gone! Two-run home run. Randy Arozarena in extra innings. A big fly when the Mariners needed it the most.
0: A big fly in Kansas City pushes the Royals past the Rangers on 96.5 The Fan.
1: First pitch to Cags. And he drills it high in the air. Deep right center field. Headed for the fountains. It's a splashdown. Jack Caglione's second home run of the game. An ambush swing for a two-run shot. The Royals have a 5-2 lead in the sixth.
0: A debut to remember in the south side of Chicago as Braden Montgomery delivers for the White Sox. The call on ESPN 1000.
5: Chance to be a hero in his major league debut. Tying run at third, two outs. The 0-1. Montgomery hits a fly ball pretty well. Deep left. And it is gone! He's won it! No! Yeah!
0: To the ice, a pivotal moment in Game 4 of the Stanley Cup Finals sees the Canes even the series on 99.9 The Fan.
6: Vegas able to get it into the neutral zone, but Carolina right back. No giveaway. Jarvis goes in backhand and Hart with the save. Oh, Jarvis all alone now back out in front for Stahl. A backhand and scores. He scores again. Oh, my goodness. The captain is unreal. His second of the game in the Hurricanes. 4-3 lead with 13:28. Oh, captain, my captain, Jordan Stahl, writing a story in the Stanley Cup final.
0: And with the win, the Hurricanes even the series now, two games apiece. Game 5 in Raleigh on Thursday night. SportsCenter All Night, ESPN Radio, Commissioner's Cup in the W. Tournament runs June 1st to 17th. Tonight, we had a trio of matchups. Dream Sky on ESPN meeting for the first time this season, and it is their first meeting since Chicago traded Angel Reese to Atlanta. And it was Reese that stole the show here, big bucket in the second quarter.
7: Nostrom already with 8 points, kicks it over to Reese to look for three. She tries it! Angel Reese with just her second three this season. Remember, she had that big momentum shifter when they played Connecticut just a couple of games ago.
0: Again, that on ESPN. The Dream win this one, 82-75. Reese was the star. She had 17 points, 17 rebounds, and she is the first player in Dream history with back-to-back games that include 15 points and 15 rebounds. She shared her thoughts after the game on her performance and the big win.
8: Angel, where so much can be made of just the return of how you're coming with so much emotions, but how are you guys able to settle in and ultimately for your team to fight for you to get this big win?
9: Yeah, I mean, the ball was slippery early on. I turned the ball over a couple of times, but my teammates kept feeding me and getting us going. Defense leads to offense, and I think our defense tonight was really good. I think we could be a little better, but I think we played together tonight, and I'm really happy we got the win.
8: We saw the defense in the fourth quarter, something that you guys do so well throughout this entire season. What was it about how you guys were able to execute, especially down the stretch?
9: Yeah, being able to string more than one possession together, defensive stops. And we were like, let's get three stops in a row, make them call the first timeout, make them call enough this timeout. So I think we came together really well. Some of our shots weren't falling like we were used to, but I think we came together defensively and executed really well.
8: Well, you're talking about the ball being slippery, but it didn't look like it. I saw a lot of me bounds out there, Angel, and just for you to get It's her 57th double-double. The company that you're able to put your name in with Blake Griffin, Tim Duncan, Tina Charles the Great. What does it feel like to continuously with each double-double to move up the ranks?
9: Yeah, I mean, it doesn't matter unless I get a win. I was able to get a lot of double-doubles my first 2 years, but it feels good when you get a win. So I'm really happy to be with the Dream. I'm really excited. And we continue to march on for this Commissioner Cup.
0: Elsewhere in the W, the Valkyries beat the Mercury 87-81. Gabby Williams becomes the first player in Valkyries history with consecutive 25-point games. And the Valkyries improved to 2-0 versus the Mercury this season after losing all four games against Phoenix last year. Wings Lynx, strong start to the year for these two. Minnesota on a 7-game win streak. Dallas has won 4 in a row going into this one, but it would be the Lynx winning at 176. Much more coming your way from the Garden. That's next. SportsCenter All Night continues. It's ESPN Radio.
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7: 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He swings and it's a line drive left center field, a base hit. Freeland's going to get waved around by Dino Weibel. He'll come to the plate. Throw goes into second. Ohtani slides. He's safe with an RBI double.
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8: 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She finds it. Angel Reeves with just her second three this season.
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10: The Stanley Cup Final and fast starts, two things that go together in this series like tacos and Tuesdays. 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More from Game 3 at Madison Square Garden, and we look ahead to Game 4, plus all 30 teams in action at the ballpark, and big dreams in the W set the stage for tonight's show. We take you right to the ice, though. Stanley Cup Final, Game 4 on ESPN from a ruckus T-Mobile Arena in Las Vegas. An epic series so far. Game 1, Golden Knights were the first road team with a multi-goal comeback win in a Game 1 of a final, taking that one 5-4. Game 2 became the first Stanley Cup Final with back-to-back multi-goal comeback wins, as Carolina took that one 4-3 in overtime. And Game 3, who could forget, Vegas' Mitch Marner records 4 points in the second period, 3 goals in just 6 minutes. The Hurricanes trailed 4-0 and rallied to tie the game, scoring 3 goals in the third period, but Vegas got the win 5-4 in double overtime. So, Game 4, Vegas leading the series 2-1. Biggest storyline tonight was who would be in the net for Carolina. It was Brandon Bussey making his first playoff start. A new game, the same story. This time it was Carolina finding the back of the net just 66 seconds into the action.
11: Of course, Carolina's 3 goals in 39 seconds. Now they'll win an offensive zone draw. Low shot out in front. Slightly put. They score! Right off the hop. Logan Stantolden. Oh, my! Is he having a playoff series? His 11th. Carolina up one.
10: 99.9 The Fan. Then barely 2 minutes later, Carolina again to make it 2-0. That lead wouldn't hold for long, though, as Vegas' Mark Stone scored to get the Golden Knights on the board. Still in the first period, score 2-1. Carolina looking for the insurance goal.
11: Thank you for the rod compliment. Let's see if the Canes can cash in on both. Here's a chance. They get you Trevick. Just as they score! The captain again! It's 4 games and 4 goals for Jordan Staal! Oh, what a series is he writing! And it's 3-1, Carolina, and that is a power play goal!
10: That again from 99, the Fan. So they get it and took a 3-1 lead heading into the first intermission. In the second, that theme continued. Vegas wasted no time getting one in the net. William Karlsson scored to bring it within one. Then, with just under 3 minutes remaining in the period.
12: Picked up on the right by Jarvis. His pass got tipped. The center goes fishing. Howden, the 2-on-1. Howden pulls. He shoots. He scores! 3-3 tie in Game 4. Brett Howden, his 14th playoff goal.
10: Fox Sports 98.9, and so the score, knotted at 3, held as the period came to a close, ending what was a frantic 40 minutes of hockey. In the third, still tied 3-3, it was Carolina's Jordan Staal with an incredible shot as he was falling down.
3: And Vegas able to get it into the neutral zone, but Carolina right back. No giveaway. Jarvis goes in backhand and Hart with the save. Oh, Jarvis all alone. Now back at it for Stahl. A backhand and scores. He scores again. Oh, my goodness. The captain is unreal. His second of the game. And the Hurricanes have got a 4-3 lead with 13-28. Oh, captain, my captain, Jordan Stahl, writing a story in the Stanley Cup Final.
10: What a call there on 99 The Fan. It's always the best when you get the voice to crack. Stahl becomes the fourth player, age 37 or older, with a multi-goal game in the Stanley Cup Final. Trailing 4-3 late in the game, Las Vegas pulled Hart from the net to gain the advantage, but it backfired as Carolina got one across with just seconds remaining. And so the Hurricanes win yet another instant classic in this Stanley Cup Final, 5-3, to even the series 2-2. Jordan Stahl became the second oldest player to score a third-period game-winning goal in the Stanley Cup Final, and he joined SportsCenter tonight to share his thoughts on the win and just how exhausting this series has been so far.
4: The mental side of this game and this series has been, it's been hard, and it's been back and forth. Every game has been ups and downs, and it's never pretty, and two good teams, and it's been so much fun and to be a part of, but the guys grinded mentally tough tonight, I thought, and kind of stuck with it. Obviously, tough second period, and then, you know, just stepping into the third period knowing we just had one shot and a chance to win, so we kept moving forward, you know, after the big goal, I thought we did a great job of just closing it down and finding ways to keep the puck out of our nets, and it was a good one.
10: Hurricanes head coach Ron Brind'Amour on Jordan Stahl.
5: Jordan has 5 goals in the series, but what makes him such a terror defensively that makes him so difficult to match up against for opposing
13: lines? Well, he's big and strong, and he takes every shift like it's his last. And takes a lot of pride in that, and he takes pride in being the leader of this team, and does it by example. So, you know, you surround him with, I think we're putting some good players with him that now can really kind of bring out the other side of him. Everyone knew he was a good defensive player, but he's got some real offensive abilities too. And for whatever reason now, their goals are going in, but he's always played like this.
10: The Golden Knights were outscored 9-1 in the third period of their last 3 games, and the loss tonight snaps a 4-game home playoff win streak for Las Vegas. Head coach John Tortorella post-game on the difference for his team tonight.
14: I thought we battled back, probably, and I thought a third period is probably our best period. The frustrating part for me is they don't earn their winning goal. You know, it's not so much the turnover. Carter makes a great save, but just after that, we make another mistake and we leave the front of the net. So, yeah. So there are a lot of good minutes in the game. It's just for free. That's a hard one for me in the third period. So we'll regroup and get ready for our next one.
10: On a high note for the series, this is the first time in Stanley Cup Final history that each team has scored 3-plus goals in each of the first 4 games. So what's Game 5 got for us? We'll find out. Series heads back to Raleigh on Thursday night. The puck drops at Lenovo Center at 8 p.m. Eastern Time on ABC. Chris Burnett with you as SportsCenter All Night rolls on.
15: The road team rules in these NBA Finals. The San Antonio Spurs come to Madison Square Garden and knock off the Knicks 115-111.
16: We weathered the storm. I mean, we've been fighting adversity all year. I mean, we looked at this like nothing different. We just wanted to come here and get a win.
17: Have time to really catch your breath and discuss some things that you need to improve upon or what you're seeing out there that hopefully could help each other in the second half. And that's what we did. I thought we came out of the third quarter with the right approach. We got some stops and had some good execution.
10: An epic environment inside Madison Square Garden on Monday night for Game 3, the first finals game in that building in 27 years. The Spurs, desperately needing a win after falling into a 2-0 hole, came out on fire, continued the trend of the road team winning each of the first 3 games of this series. Victor Wembanyama set the tone from the first basket, a throwdown dunk that shook the walls back in San Antonio. With Wimby, you know right away what he has that night. Just ask our Brian Windhorst earlier today on the Rich Eisen Show.
18: What we've seen in these big giant games in the conference finals and finals is you almost know within the first 2 or 3 minutes whether he's got his fastball. And I think his energy is something that at this point in his career sort of ebbs and flows. And he needs to be a high energy player, because what differentiates him isn't just his size. It's his size with the skill. And part of his skill is the mobility and his ability to go in and out and up and down the court. And I just saw in games 1 and 2, he didn't have that. And his numbers were good. His numbers were misleading. Like, if you didn't watch the games and you were just like, well, he's averaging 27-10. Why are you saying he's not playing well? I'd be like, well, because he's shooting 40% and he's got 10 turnovers in 2 games. And he just was trailing plays a lot. He wasn't leading plays. Totally different Victor Wembanyama. Like, by the way, we saw in like game 6 and 7 of the Western Conference Finals. He had 3 dunks in the first 5 minutes of the game. I think he only had 2 dunks in the first 2 games combined.
10: Wimby became the second youngest player with a 30-point, 5-rebound, 5-assist finals game, the only player younger, Magic Johnson. So what changed for Wimby in this one? Why was he so effective versus games 1 and 2? ESPN Radio's David Dennis Jr.
19: They were better at getting Wimby the ball in the better spots, on the pick and roll, and a lot more lobs. He was 4 for 4 in lobs, more than he had, I think, all series combined. They were getting him, like, Stephon Castle does this thing. It's sort of Randall Cunningham, Randy Moss-esque, Culpepper, Randy Moss-esque, where if he knows that Wimby has a shorter dude on him, he's just going to throw the ball near the basket. Just somewhere near the basket, and Wimby's going to catch it. And there was a lot more of that.
10: Well, speaking of Stephon Castle, he and Wimby combined for 55 points, the first pair of teammates, 22 or younger, each with 20 points in a finals game. It wasn't just their presence that got it done for the Spurs. San Antonio brought the physicality, and it was key in getting the win. Monica McNutt on GetUp.
20: The strategy is very clear in terms of the Spurs being physical.
21: Right.
20: And so I agree with you, and I will say this. Mikal Bridges has been outstanding in this postseason run. He, in particular, last night got in foul trouble, only scored a basket. Like, it messed with his flow, and he has been important to the Knicks. I hear you. Mm-hmm. It should not be the end-all, be-all. But I do think there is a very clear and deliberate, we're going to be physical in this ballgame. I don't ever accuse anybody of goon type of behavior in the NBA because I just don't buy it. But there were some plays that you were like, come on now.
10: Hey, the Spurs have been tested before. They needed to level up in the Western Conference Finals to get past the reigning champs. They did that. And the conversation continued on Get Up with Jay Williams chiming in with his thoughts.
22: The Spurs learned going against OKC.
21: Right.
22: What physicality
21: Correct.
22: Actually does, right?
21: Yeah.
22: And physicality has favored the team that hits you first. Typically has won every game that the Spurs have played.
21: I agree.
22: Even when they lost games. They're like, oh, Wimby got hit in the mouth first by Karl Anthony Towns. He's being punked around. Like, we have to do that. So it goes both ways.
10: And it indeed goes both ways. And New York didn't do its part to match what San Antonio brought to the floor. It needs to find that if it's going to keep this series from being tied. ESPN Radio's Freddie Coleman on New York's lack of adjustments.
23: He wants to make sure that the better whistle is going to happen for his guy, Jalen Brunson, because San Antonio said, we're going to be physical, your best player, who is below 6'2". We believe we're going to wear him down as this series goes along. Jalen Brunson, the first 3 rounds, is shooting 46% from the field. In the first 3 games, the NBA Finals, he's shooting 37% from the field. So, Mike Brown, I know what you're trying to do, but I'm also going to have this if you're Mike Brown. Siak doing that. Because the referees have already established in the first 3 games, they will allow a physical series.
10: And speaking of the officials, they're letting these guys play. They're allowing guys to be aggressive, and I don't know what more you can ask for in a finals matchup. It's caught people's attention, and I think the last thing you want is for them to adjust and start getting guys in foul trouble. Harry Douglas earlier on Freddie and Harry.
24: I love the way the officials are allowing these players to play physical. Mike Brown, be careful what you ask for. Although I don't think it's going to alter what the officials have been able to allow. But you also have a guy over there by the name of Karl Anthony Towns who has a history of getting in foul trouble. The last thing you want is these officials calling ticky-tack fouls, and then your big man gets in foul trouble and he's not available to you and he has to sit most of the game.
10: So we've got a pivotal game 4 coming up later tonight back in the Garden. Knicks lead this one 2-1. Tip-off set for 8:30 on ABC. The NBA playoffs are on ESPN Radio. 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SportsCenter All Night rolls on to the Diamond. Dodgers Pirates. Paul Skeens entered this one on the mound with a 4.95 ERA over his last 4 starts. That's his worst 4-start span within a season in his career. Eric Lauer on the mound for L.A., making just his 2nd start for the Dodgers since joining less than a month ago. What started as an old-fashioned pitcher's duel only lasted for so long. Pirates grabbed an early 2-0 lead in the first with back-to-back home runs. The Dodgers got one back in the 2nd and worked to tie it with another in the 6th. Skeens exited in the sixth for Pittsburgh, surrendering just two runs on six hits, snapping that four-game streak without a quality start. But then enter L.A. in the seventh, and the duel was off. Shohei Ohtani at the plate.
0: And a 2-2 pitch to Ohtani with Freeland now at second. He swings and it's a line drive left center field, a base hit. Freeland's going to get waved around by Dino Weeble. He'll come to the plate. Throw goes into second. Ohtani slides. He's safe with an RBI double. And the Dodgers lead it 4-2.
1: Well, that's the way you play baseball right there.
10: AM 570 LA Sports. That to make it 4-2. Same inning.
0: Ohtani leads at second. The stretch in the 2-1. And Andy swings. It's a drive to left field and deep. This ball heading back to the wall. Gone! A home run! Andy Páez, his 15th home run of the season. Drives in two. It is 6-2 Dodgers. Páez with a blast into the bleachers and left.
10: Still in the seventh, Freddie Freeman at the plate with a milestone.
0: And Freddie Freeman swings. There it is. Hit number 2,500. It's a base hit to center. Freeland comes in to score. Ohtani goes first to third. So Freddie Freeman with a milestone hit. 2,500 career hits for Freddie Freeman.
10: And he's just the 102nd player to reach 2,500 hits. He is baseball's active leader. Pittsburgh managed to grab one more in the ninth, but this was all L.A. Dodgers win it 12-3, and Freeman after the game on that 2,500.
2: It does mean a lot. And then obviously when your manager and your teammates appreciate what you've done over the course of your career, it does mean a lot. Yeah, there's always another goal to get to, but to step back and realize, you know, how long you have to play, the consistency over the course of that, to play at a high level for many, many years to get there, it does mean a lot. You know, I just try to play this game the right way, the best of my abilities every single day. And, you know, to reach some of these cool milestones as you get later in your career is definitely means something.
10: These two back at it later tonight for Game 2 of this three-game series. Yankees Guardians New York sent Garrett Cole to the hill, his fourth start since returning from Tommy John surgery. Guardians countered with Slade Ciccone, who quieted the Yankees' bats himself just last week. Spencer Jones at the plate for New York in the top of the second.
0: Cranks that in the air to center field and deep. One back, looking up, there it is! Home run number one for Spencer Jones! And what a loud shot it was!
7: Oh my laundry! That was a rocket!
10: Amazon Prime as we head to the top of the eighth, still tied 2-2.
0: 3-2 on Jazz. Jazz drives that in the air, deep down the right field line. That is gone! Jazz Chisholm Jr. once again with Aaron Judge's lumber gives the Yankees the lead.
10: That's his first go-ahead home run in the eighth inning or later as a member of the Yankees. The solo shot proved to be the difference in this one. New York takes it 3-2. We've got a lot more from the Diamond Tuesday night. We take you there when we come back. SportsCenter All Night will continue. It's ESPN Radio.
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10: Center all night, we continue that lap around the ballpark. Braves, White Sox, Atlanta still in the driver's seat in the league. Best record in baseball. Chicago played well at home this season, just 1.5 back in the AL Central. Could it continue, though? We entered the ninth tied 4-4 in this one. The Braves moved one across to take a 5-4 lead, then in the bottom of the ninth.
12: Chance to be a hero in his major league debut. Tying run at third, two outs. The 0-1. Montgomery hits a fly ball pretty well. Deep left, and it is gone! He's won it! No! Damn! An opposite way! Two-run homer! Braden Montgomery coming around third! He's going to be mocked by his teammates! This team is something else!
10: ESPN 1000, White Sox win it 6-5 in extras. Braden Montgomery with the Oppo home run. Tallied three RBI as well in his MLB debut. He's just the fifth player in league history to hit a walk-off home run in their league debut. Montgomery had this to say after the game.
13: I had no clue. I hit it, and I thought that it would at least get over his head, and so I was excited that at least we didn't lose.
14: That was, yeah, that left me speechless.
15: What do you do for an encore now? How do you follow it up with James?
13: That's a great question. I guess from here on out, it's all downhill. I'm at the high to the high, so we'll see.
10: I don't know about all downhill, but the White Sox are 8-4 in their past 12 games, and they've won six straight home games now. For the White Sox, it's also their 30th multi-home run game this season. That's the most in baseball. The Braves, it's just their third loss in their past 11 games. Cardinals-Mets. Cardinals riding a four-game win streak. Struggled recently at Citi Field, though. Mets playing better there, but still dead last in the NL East. Tough night for the home team, though. Cards held a 4-0 lead as we catch this one in the fifth.
0: From the stretch, Peralta's pitch. Burleson gets into this one. He sends it deep to left field. Back to the track. The wall. It's a goner. A home run for Alec Burleson. His ninth of the year. And the Cardinals have a 6-0 lead in the fifth inning here at Citi Field in New York.
10: Cardinals Radio Network, that two-run shot followed by one more for fun, and St. Louis blanked the Mets 7-0. The win is tied for the largest of the season for the Cardinals and their fifth straight. It's the longest active win streak in baseball. Dustin May's first scoreless outing with less than five hits allowed in more than 3 years, and the Mets snapped a five-game home win streak versus the Cardinals. It was the longest since Citi Field opened in 2009. Red Sox Rays in Tampa, top of the AL East, facing the bottom of the AL East, and will head to the bottom of the sixth in this one.
1: 0-1 with two aboard. Swing and a line drive, looping into left center, falling quickly, a drop space hit. Williamson hit third, he's coming home. The throw by Rafaela, not in time. Another two-out run for the Rays. All four of the runs for Tampa Bay with two down. Richie Palacios delivers, and the Rays up 4-1 in the sixth.
10: 620 WDAE, that to make it 4-1, and that was all that was needed for the Rays. Red Sox got a couple back, but Tampa Bay wins it 4-3 for the Rays. They're the first AL East team ever to start the season 11-0 in home division games. Yandy Diaz, 1-for-3. He reached base safely now in 23 consecutive games, the longest active streak in Major League Baseball and the longest by a Rays player this season. The Red Sox now with three straight losses, all versus division opponents. Diamondbacks, Marlins, Arizona trying to rack up some wins to keep pace with the Dodgers in the NL West, hoping to do that against the sub-500 Marlins in Miami. This one was back and forth in every frame. Arizona scored three in the top of the eighth to tie it 6-6. Then in the bottom of the inning, Miami's Otto Lopez up the bat.
2: 2-0. That one, a line shot that is up the gut and through for a base hit. Mac around third. Center fielder Walt Smith comes up firing. And it's cut off. The league's leading hitter delivers again, his third hit of the night, and Otto Lopez drills an RBI single up the gut. It's 7-6 in the bottom of the eighth.
10: 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Mariners-Orioles, Seattle wins it 6-5. It's back to Las Vegas for more from Game 4. 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
23: Now this best of seven is about to become a best of three. As Carolina wins the draw, they'll roll it back in. 5 seconds left here at T-Mobile Arena. Brandon Bussey, his first ever playoff start, will be a win in the Stanley Cup Final in Game 4. And we're headed back to Raleigh, tied at 2. Canes with a 5-3 win in Game number 4.
10: 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I'm Chris Burnett. It was yet another fast start in this year's Stanley Cup Final, this time Game 4, with Carolina getting one by Carter Hart just 66 seconds into the action, a theme that has been present throughout this series. The biggest question coming into Game 4 was who would be in the crease for the Hurricanes. Brandon Bussey got his first playoff start after replacing Frederik Andersen in Game 3, and Bussey went on to finish with 18 saves on 21 shots on goal. Carolina held a 3-1 lead after the first period, and Vegas did what it does best and tied it in the second period. We entered the third 3-3, and Carolina's Jordan Staal scored his second goal of the game, and that proved to be the difference. A late empty net goal wrapped this one up for the Hurricanes 5-3, and the series is now even at 2 games apiece. Brandon Bussey records 18 saves in his postseason debut, just the 4th Hurricanes goaltender to win a Stanley Cup final game. Bussey joined our own Emily Kaplan after the game.
24: Brandon, your first playoff start, and it's at the Stanley Cup final. What was your reaction when you found out?
25: Obviously excited. You know, I think this is what a lot of, you know, kids grow up, they dream about doing something like this. So honored to have the opportunity. It was a great effort by us tonight. Excited to get back to Raleigh.
24: Your first big save, Mark Stone's coming at you on a breakaway. What's going through your mind in that sequence?
25: Just stop the puck. Find ways to stop the puck, I think, kind of right after that. We got the second goal, I think. So sometimes it's not about how many saves you make, it's when you make them. Yeah.
24: So you said this is what kids dream of. You're 27 years old, and you made your NHL debut this year after years of grinding in the minors. Like, what do you hope people take away from your story?
25: I don't know. Maybe just never give up. Have fun with it. I'm having a blast. So as long as you're having fun, there's no need to stress about anything.
24: And a question about the game winner, your captain, Jordan Staal. He scores on his stomach. What did that look like from your vantage point?
25: Hectic like this series has been. So, you know, he's a big-time player. He's, you know, leads us every day. plays the right way and is rewarded.
24: All right, and we're going to have you again Thursday night in Raleigh. Do you hope you get the start?
25: Talk to Rod.
24: I will. Thank you, Brandon. Congratulations.
10: So a winner tonight. Will he be back in the net on Thursday night? We'll find out. Head coach Rob Brind'Amour on Bussey getting the start after the game.
3: Can you walk us through why you went with Brandon and also why Freddie didn't dress as a backup?
4: It's about a minute conversation with our goalie coach, and since Freddie needs a little break, okay. So we went with the other guy, and if you're going to give him a break, you need to give him a break. So to me, him dressing and going through all that, and just that's not really giving him a night off. So it's just, that's it.
10: So again, will he be back in the net on Thursday night? We'll find out.
4: We'll make that decision tomorrow at some point, more than likely, or maybe even the morning of the game. I don't know, but I'm not making any decisions yet.
10: So for the Golden Knights, 21 shots on goal. That ties their fewest this postseason. Head coach John Tortorella on this now being a best of three.
5: Just getting ready for the next game. Flush this. We worked hard to get back into it, and I thought we had a really good third period. Jack hits the crossbar, we hit a post, but we don't get it done. So we need to flush it and get ready for our next game. I don't think we should be looking any farther than just the next game. So we'll get on the plane tomorrow and get ready to play.
10: Teams that win Game 4 after trailing 2-1 in a best-of-7 Stanley Cup final own an overall series record of 11-16. Game 5 on Thursday in Raleigh, 8 Eastern time, the puck will drop on ABC. 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
6: The San Antonio Spurs come to Madison Square Garden and knock off the Knicks.
8: I mean, we've been fighting adversity all year. I mean, we looked at this like nothing different. We just wanted to come here and get a win.
9: I thought we came out of the third quarter with the right approach and got some stops and had some good execution.
10: NBA Finals Game 3. The scene was Madison Square Garden, and a scene it was. San Antonio walked into one of the best environments at the Garden in almost 30 years and quieted the crowd with a 115-111 win. So what went wrong for the Knicks? Environment too much? Bad coaching? Star players not making plays? ESPN NBA reporter Vincent Goodwill.
26: Everything around yesterday was like, oh, this is 20-something years in the making, or 50 years in the making. And what a lot of people forgot was that a basketball game had to be played. And it was real easy to get wrapped up in all of it. But I think, look, Victor Wembanyama had a great second half. Keldon Johnson played, as bad as Keldon Johnson played as far as offense, he was actually really good on defense as far as getting under Karl-Anthony Towns. And let's be honest, Jalen Brunson went full hero ball in the second half. And that hasn't worked in this series. Other than a short stretch in Game 1.
10: It is not, and the Spurs out-physicaled the Knicks, and the refs let them play for the most part. Victor Wembanyama was his old self from the jump, went on to score 32 points to go with 8 rebounds and 6 assists. For New York, it can't let Wimby play free on defense. He's too big and too agile. They've got to make him work on that end of the floor. ESPN Radio's Freddie Coleman weighed in there.
27: They gave Victor Wembanyama a night off on defense. He was allowed to be that free safety hovering because anytime they had a smaller guy, Karl-Anthony Towns, the ball never went over there to get to Karl-Anthony Towns. You can say that's on the players, that's on the coach. It's collective, in my opinion. If you're Jalen Brunson, if you're any of the guards, and you see that kind of matchup, that's the kind of matchup that you hunt because they do that to Jalen Brunson all the time. They try to get him in those cross matches where he's going to be on a bigger player and they're going to try to bully him down in the post and try to weaken his legs. This way he doesn't have anything left to be captain clutch in the fourth quarter.
10: Well, Freddie said it best there. Wimby was playing free safety on defense at 7'5", and that's not setting your offense up for success. Jay Williams had more on Get Up.
28: The more that the Spurs are in rotation, then you have to recover, and that opens up dribble drive situations. If you noticed last night, Wimby took the player always in the bottom corner.
4: Mm-hmm.
28: Like, so it didn't matter who that player was. Whatever player was in the corner, that was his player, and he played a free safety.
10: Again, not going to get it done like that against a high-caliber player. Speaking of a high-caliber player, New York's Jalen Brunson matched Wimby with 32 points of his own, tacked on 5 rebounds, 5 assists. Only one other player in the history of the franchise has scored 30 points twice in the finals, and that was Willis Reed back in 1970. But the efficiency is lacking for Brunson. What at times has been a strength this postseason, especially late in games, has not been there in Games 2 and 3. And that's an area of focus in Game 4. ESPN Radio's David Dennis Jr. sees it the same way.
29: The efficiency has not been there. He's under 40% for the series. And he looks like he just cannot get those fourth quarter points like he used to. He did it in game one, game two, and game three. They were not falling in the same way he missed a free throw in game two. That was, something we kind of not talking about because of what happened after that. But Brunson is struggling against this Spurs team. And last night he tried to close, could not close in the way that he usually does. They were hounding him. They gave him trouble. They did not foul him.
10: And where was Karl Anthony Towns in this one? Managed just 11 points and 38 minutes on the floor. The big man in the middle is a critical piece of the puzzle to the Knicks winning this series. He found ways to mitigate Wembanyama during the two games in San Antonio, but not in Game 3. Alan Hahn from 880 ESPN New York joined Get Up on Tuesday with some blistering feedback for Big Cap.
0: First of all, you let Wemby off the hook because, he was kicking his butt in the first two games. And what did they do? They said, well, Wemby can't handle Cap, so let's get him off him. That's a win for you, Cat. Like, you just won that. You made them change their defense and say 100%. The other team's star center can't guard you, which is what Cat said walking off the floor in San Antonio after game two.
28: Right.
0: This guy's got nothing for me. And so instead of now using that to empower you into now I'm going to dominate the 6'6 guy guarding me, he went down to the post and didn't want the ball. And there were times that offense did struggle because he didn't want the ball. And that was the problem. Engage is the exact word. He needs to be engaged in game four, no matter who the hell's guarding.
10: Well, it'd be tough to say it was any other way. So here we go. We've got the storylines in place as the series continues. A lot to keep an eye on. NBA Finals Game 4 coming to you live from Madison Square Garden later tonight. Tip-off set for 8:30 on ABC. 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SportsCenter rolls on. The college football world was knocked off its feet on Monday when the verdict was announced in the case between Texas Tech QB Brennan Sorsby and the NCAA. After a judge granted a preliminary injunction that will allow Sorsby to play this upcoming season for the Red Raiders, Sorsby, who admitted to wagering over $90,000 on several sports, including Indiana football, while he was a member of the team before transferring to Cincinnati and earlier this year to Texas Tech, will sit the first two games of the 2026 season. Those games are against Abilene Christian and Oregon State, two games that should be wins for Texas Tech with or without him. So how did this happen? How was the injunction granted? ESPN senior writer Dan Wetzel.
1: In this case, it was clear-cut that Sorsby was a violation of that. And like you said, they mounted this defense, which is, in my opinion, dubious, but they were able to get a temporary injunction. And all you have to do with these temporary injunctions, and this is why sometimes you hear about, hey, there's a third, some team just signed a 27-year-old Albanian pro basketball player. How is that legal? Well, they get in a temporary injunction. They just go to a local judge and they say, we have an argument that might win. And the standard then is, okay, do I think there's enough there that you have an argument? Not that the argument is true. They aren't ruling that Sorsby's argument is correct. They're just saying he has the right to make that argument. And in the interim, he would suffer irreparable harm if he is banished. But by the time the actual case would be heard, the season will be over and they'll just drop the case. So they effectively work around it.
10: So Sorsby, the number one player in the transfer portal, set to make at least $5 million this season, possibly a first-round pick in next year's NFL draft. But what's at stake here for the NFL? Is there a chance he slips? Maybe isn't taken at all? ESPN's Adam Schefter thinks his play will actually be the determining factor.
2: If Brendan Sorsby goes out and lights it up and is the best quarterback in college football, I'm going to guess that team's not going to be all that worried about it. And if he falls off this year, the way that some of the other quarterbacks who went into last season, who were thought to be top prospects that didn't turn out to be that way in their last year of college football, if he plays that way, I think it might be another red flag for teams. So I don't mean to oversimplify it, but I do think it'll be tied to a large extent his performance this year and how effective it is or isn't. I think it'll be an issue that a team would have no problem getting over and past if the guy's playing like a first-round talent.
10: Sorsby will sit the first two and then is prepared to suit up in time for conference play. That's week three, September 18th. It'll be at home against Houston. SportsCenter All Night, ESPN Radio, back to baseball. Phillies Blue Jays, Dylan Cease making his first start on the mound for Toronto in more than 2 weeks after coming off the IL. Phillies entered the bottom of the ninth inning with a 2-1 lead before it unraveled.
11: 0-2 pitch.
23: Bounce, and it gets away from Real Muto. Coming to the plate, Miles Straw. He'll score. First and a third. We're tied at two on the wild pitch. Michael Kerr got away from the Phillies, and a fly ball now can win the game for the Blue Jays.
10: Sportsnet 590, the Fan. That knots it up.
23: Nobody out. The pitch to Valenzuela. Hit on a line. Down in left center field. In to score, Marshall. And the Blue Jays have walked it off. The rookie, Valenzuela's the hero. Toronto comes back in the bottom of the ninth to win it 3-2.
10: That was Valenzuela's only hit of the game and his first career walk-off hit. For Cease, it's his sixth straight start with seven-plus Ks. That's the longest of his career. The Phillies, it's their second loss in their past eight games, and the Blue Jays have now won 3 of 4 after a tough stretch that saw them go 1-4. Rangers-Royals, we pick this one up in the sixth.
23: First pitch to Cags, and he drills it high in the air. Deep right center field.
10: The Fan, Caglione with his second career multi-home run game, and the Royals beat the Rangers 5-3. The Royals, 5 wins in their last 6 games, just 4 wins in their prior 21. Cubs-Rockies.
7: Hunter drives this ball towards right. Suzuki looking up.

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0: swung on. That is hit high, deep right field. It is back. Warning track. Wall. It is gone. Two-run home run. Randy Rosarena in extra innings. A big fly when the Mariners needed it the most.
1: Number three.
2: A big fly in Kansas City pushes the Royals past the Rangers on 96.5 The Fan.
3: First pitch to Bags. And he drills it. High in the air. Deep right center field. Headed for the fountain. It's a splashdown. Jack Caglione. Second home run of the game. An ambush swing for a two-run shot. The Royals have a 5-2 lead in the sixth.
1: Number two.
2: A debut to remember in the south side of Chicago as Braden Montgomery delivers for the White Sox. The call on ESPN 1000.
4: Chance to be a hero in his major league debut. Tying run at third, two outs. The 0-1. Montgomery hits a fly ball pretty well. Deep left, and it is gone! He's won it! No! Yeah! And opposite way! Two-run homer! Braden Montgomery coming around third! He's going to be mocked by his teammates! This team is something else!
1: Number one.
2: To the ice, a pivotal moment in Game 4 of the Stanley Cup Final sees the Canes even the series on 99.9 The Fan.
5: Vegas able to get it into the neutral zone with Carolina right back. No, giveaway. Jarvis goes in back in and Hart with the save. Oh, Jarvis all alone now back out in front for Stahl. A backhand and scores. He scores again. Oh, my goodness. The captain is unreal. His second in the game. And the Hurricanes have got a 4-3 lead with 13-28. Oh, captain, my captain, Jordan Stahl, writing a story in the Stanley Cup Final.
2: And with the win, the Hurricanes even the series now, two games apiece. Game 5 in Raleigh on Thursday night. SportsCenter All Night, ESPN Radio, Commissioner's Cup in the W. Tournament runs June 1st to 17th. Tonight, we had a trio of matchups. Dream Sky on ESPN meeting for the first time this season, and it is their first meeting since Chicago traded Angel Reese to Atlanta. And it was Reese that stole the show here. Big bucket in the second quarter.
6: Nostrom already with 8 points, kicks it over to Reese to look for three. She drives it. Angel Reese with just her second three this season. Remember, she had that big momentum shifter when they played Connecticut just a couple of games ago.
2: Again, that on ESPN. The Dream win this one, 82-75. Reese was the star. She had 17 points, 17 rebounds, and she is the first player in Dream history with back-to-back games that include 15 points and 15 rebounds. She shared her thoughts after the game on her performance and the big win.
7: Angel, where so much can be made of just the return of how you're coming with so much emotion, but how are you guys able to settle in and ultimately for your team to fight for you to get this big win?
8: Yeah, I mean, the ball was slippery early on. I turned the ball over a couple of times, but my teammates kept feeding me and getting us going. Defense leads offense, and I think our defense tonight was really good. I think we could be a little better, but I think we played together tonight, and I'm really happy we got the win.
7: We saw the defense in the fourth quarter, something that you guys do so well throughout this entire season. What was it about how you guys were able to execute, especially down the stretch?
8: Yeah, being able to string more than one possession together, defense to stop. So we were like, let's get three stops in a row, make them call the first timeout, make them call another timeout. So I think we came together really well. Some of our shots weren't falling like we were used to, but I think we came together defensively and executed really well.
7: Well, you're talking about the ball being slippery, but it didn't look like it. I saw a lot of me bounds out there, Angel. And just for you to get your 57th double-double, the company that you're able to put your name in with Blake Griffin, Tim Duncan, Tina Charles the Great, what does it feel like to continuously with each double-double to move up the ranks?
8: Yeah, I mean, it doesn't matter unless I get a win. I was able to get a lot of double-doubles my first 2 years, but it feels good when you get a win. So I'm really happy to be with the Dream. I'm really excited. And we continue to march on for this Commissioner Cup.
2: The Dream improved to 4-3 when trailing entering the fourth quarter this season, the most wins in the WNBA, and the Chicago Sky fall to 1-7 over their last eight games, the worst record in the league over that span. The Valkyries defeated the Mercury 87-81. Gabby Williams becomes the first player in Valkyries history with consecutive 25-point games, and the Minnesota Lynx defeated the Dallas Wings 176. The Lynx extend their WNBA season-high win streak to eight games. Thanks for staying up all night with us. Coming up next is the Hoop Collective podcast with Brian Windhorst. 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
24: Hey, across the street and walked into this building through security, Shump was wearing a very nice, what was it, black and green ensemble.
25: Green suit.
24: And the next time I saw him, he was wearing a full orange suit with the Knicks color.
26: And sitting courtside. Almost in as nice a chair as our guy Windows got.
25: Go with your logo a little
26: bit.
24: Yeah, that's right.
26: Listen,
24: thank
26: I'm
24: you.
26: Just going to say, we're starting off here, and we got Window in a throne. And we're all over here in just Jack... Chairs Jackson dredged up from somewhere. You know who's hosting the show?
25: One iPhone seat.
24: I do not apologize. Simba Kemp, Iman Shumpert, Band McMahon.
26: Howdy, partners.
24: All right, so the Knicks have played a brilliant first half in this game. The Spurs, I think, really tried to go back to basics, went inside to start the game, went to a more traditional defense against the Knicks, which traditional against the Knicks means putting the center on Josh Hart. And they tried to go back to basics and go with simplicity, and they were having success, and the Knicks overwhelmed them. Up by 7, pushed it out to
0: 42 points second quarter.
1: 42 in the second quarter. Yeah. I outscored them by 18 in the second quarter, and I thought they really had Wimby.
0: Mm-hmm.
1: Needing to cover ground,
0: mm-hmm.
1: You know, needing to close out. Mm-hmm. You know, OG had another blow-by dunk on them,
0: mm-hmm.
1: And they were just picking the Spurs apart. That changed in the third quarter, and it screeched to a halt in the fourth quarter. You know, plus the Spurs made some big shots, but the second half was a brilliant defensive half by the Spurs after they were really reeling in the second quarter.
0: Half was a very smart half from the Spurs because in both quarters they got into the bonus very early.
1: Yep.
0: And therefore they lived at the foul line. And so the game ground to a halt.
1: Mm-hmm.
0: Everybody here got bored out of their minds. There were 7,000 reviews and the Spurs kept getting free throws, kept getting comfortable, got the Knicks in a ton of foul trouble, which led to Mike Brown deciding to have Jose Alvarado and Jordan Clarkson on the court for about an hour straight, which did not work.
24: They did okay for a while.
0: For a while.
24: The Shamit Alvarado Clarkson trio was out there, and they were doing fine for a while, but I think he went roaded too long, and it turned on him.
0: When it was 92-91 after three, he should have come back with his big guns to start the fourth quarter, got Jalen Brunson in there, and went for it. And instead, he rode that lineup for another 2-3 minutes. The Knicks didn't hit a shot.
24: The Knicks didn't hit a shot and kept fouling.
0: Yes. And right. The Knicks had three fouls in the first 64 seconds of the quarter.
24: Is that what it was?
0: Yes. And they were in the bonus with over 9 minutes to go. And the Spurs, again, was very smart. Like, the Spurs attacked and lived at the line and, you know, coasted the thing out to a win.
1: Yeah.
24: So Mike Brown decided after the game to go after the officiating.
0: Not surprised.
24: 24-8 in the second half free throws. 24-8. Wembanyama had 6 or 8 of them in the second half. In all honesty, before I talk about that, I just want to say Stephon Castle's 21 years old. Victor Wembanyama's 22 years old. Dylan Harper's 20. Okay? He came into this building, which was crazy. High stakes, biggest game of the season, mm-hmm. defining their chance to win this championship. Still, they have a chance to win this championship. Castle and Wembanyama go 19-32.
1: They answered the call.
24: Some tough shots.
0: 100%.
1: After the second quarter went sideways, they were able to get in the locker room, gather themselves, and then come back and respond to
24: it. And Harper, I don't know how many points he finished with. Like,
1: so good.
24: For 14 or something.
0: Whenever
24: like that.
0: Whenever he plays well, he's their second best player.
24: But he had 9 rebounds.
0: Master.
24: He led them in rebounds.
0: Yeah. Monster.
1: But
0: Monster.
1: Remember, we complained the other night, why San Antonio doesn't get no rebounds? Why are they not getting any rebounds? Well, they're going to get rebounds because the Knicks kept the ball on one side of the floor the whole game.
0: Mm-hmm.
1: I'm not sure what this new thing is. Let's get rid of it. We call it the CAT scan. I don't know if we've been talking about it and praising it too much, and it made everybody feel like they need to be part of the game. But throwing the ball to the middle of the floor isn't just about CAT getting in rhythm. It's also about not letting the defense load up. When the ball's 100%. In Jalen Brunson's hand and it's on the left side of the floor, on the right side of the floor, especially if he uses more than 3 or 4 dribbles, it's like you watch the defense load up. Wimby
0: yep.
1: shouldn't be able to pass people off when he's on a mismatch.
0: 100%.
1: Sometimes he's matched to the corner. He needs to have to respect that. And he's able to float and pass people off so that he can get back in front of the rim and make things tight. I just didn't.
24: When you say pass people off, reassign the defenders because the ball's not moving so he can get out of a spread position into a tight position.
1: Exactly.
0: Yep.
1: Like, but it's like you're making it easy for him. You're also giving him rest. Think
0: 100%.
1: About it. He didn't get any time off in the last game. It was pop, pop,
0: yep.
1: pop,
0: and
1: he was behind.
24: Hey, he played the whole fourth quarter in this
0: yep.
24: game.
0: Well, and again, there were 7,000 fouls. There were 7,000 free throws.
24: And reviews.
0: Right, and there were a ton of reviews. I mean, there was no reason not to keep him out there. There was
24: right.
0: a ton of rest. And again, what do we talk about the first two games? Karl-Anthony Towns completely outplayed Victor Wembanyama.
1: Yep.
0: And since Karl-Anthony Towns got that fourth foul in the third quarter of game three, he's been completely invisible. He was not involved hardly at all. I know he ended up with 10 shots, but he was not, to your point, in the mix in the game. And what did Victor do? Came out this first play of the game. He's extraordinarily aggressive.
1: Dunk.
0: He's dunking
1: dunk
0: the ball.
1: Layup
0: was in the paint.
24: As you say, you can tell how Victor's going to play.
0: The first 30 seconds of the game.
24: This dude
1: did.
24: Had 3 dunks in the first 10 minutes.
1: And then there was one that was a driving layup after that in the first quarter where he had a look at a 3, and he said, nope,
0: I'm attacking.
1: Yep. Yes.
0: Put it on the floor. And again, that set a tone. The second quarter went sideways, but then they were able to.
26: But it's about the tone that comes at the start of the game. Because if Victor comes out and is looking like he's in cement and he's jacking up jumpers, the game is going to go. The Spurs have gotten ahead in every game. They've done it for, seems like, the last 2 months. But the tone is set that way, right? Whereas today, the tone is, I'm going to dunk the ball. I'm going to go attack the rim. I'm going to get these guys in foul trouble. A lot of the game was him drawing loose ball fouls just because he was being aggressive attacking rebounds. You know, and yeah, Dylan Harper ended up with 9 rebounds, but Victor Wembanyama got multiple fouls on loose balls for them, for the Knicks just trying to hold him off. Like that aggression from him, that's what they need, and that's what the Knicks need from Karl Towns, and it was just non-existent in this game.
1: Defensively, Jalen Brunson got picked on.
0: Yeah, they were hunting him.
1: Dylan Harper, every time he saw him, went at him. Stephon Castle, anytime he could get him in the ISO, he went at him. But I like the way Stephon Castle attacked tonight. He kept doing that slow gather. The reason he kept doing it was because he's not trying to side him. They're driving him straight on. So it's...
26: They got no worry about going over him, so they just go right into him.
0: Exactly. And Shump, a lot of times it's not like you... I don't know what Brunson's numbers were as like an ISO defender. You know, we can look those up, but... A lot of times, it's not even that he gives up the bucket directly, but it's just that's what gets the blender going, or that's how, you know, Victor caught 4 lobs tonight. He was 1 of 3 on lobs in the first 2 games. Four tonight.
1: Again, that's maybe him. I got to help, or maybe I got to do this, maybe. And when that little flinch, that's all you need for somebody to 7-5. Just put it over
26: and it also, Victor being in the paint.
0: Yeah.
26: If he's floating around like the 3-point line, he can't get a lob at the rim, right? But if he's in the paint, it's always an option.
0: Nah, guys like are always big, looking like for it. Playing like a big.
26: And it was an emphasis for the Spurs. Miss Johnson pointed that out in the post-game press conference after game 2 that he did think, you know, that there were times when he was available on rolls and they didn't hit him. I'm sure that he identified those and they reviewed that in the film session. That was obviously a heavy emphasis for the Spurs tonight.
0: Well, listen, what the story of the first 2 games of the series was the final 2 minutes of the game, the Spurs were ahead, and the Knicks made the plays to win the game, right? Knicks missed 10 straight threes to open this quarter. A lot of them clean looks, just didn't go in. Mm-hmm. And then final couple minutes, Stephon Castle throws in that bomb from the wing.
26: His first bucket since the first half.
0: Yes, I don't know if he even saw the rim, but it doesn't matter. It went in.
1: Celebration.
0: And then De'Aaron Fox.
24: Listen, they had a shot they very easily could have made to win game 2. They missed it.
0: That's right.
24: This shot goes in.
0: And again, De'Aaron Fox gets in the lane, gets double teamed, and hits a really tough mid-range jumper. Like, that's why De'Aaron Fox, the vet, is on the team, to step up and make that shot in that spot. The guy's won Clutch Player of the Year before, right? Like, those 2 shots are the 5-point difference that the Spurs had at the end. So when Jalen Brunson and OG Anunoby threw in a couple threes, it didn't matter. But that was the difference. In game 1 and 2, it was Jalen Brunson that made those plays. In game 3, it was Stephon Castle and De'Aaron Fox.
24: So Jalen Brunson's won them dozens of games in the last 4 years. But he goes 11 to 25.
0: Wasn't that his best shooting game in the series?
26: He's going to shoot a bad percentage in every game in the series.
24: Right, I know.
26: Yes.
24: Well,
26: just because of the way he plays and the way the Spurs play. He's not. If he has a game where he shoots the ball great, the Knicks are probably going to win by 20.
24: He's shooting 37% in the series.
26: Just like Shea struggled against these guys, too.
24: I know.
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24: And they couldn't get the ball.
26: Well, it all goes back to Carl. It all goes back to Carl Towns. We going back to Game 4 of the Hawks series. When they got him more involved and everything changed around, that's when the Knicks took off. And again, in the first 6 quarters of this series, he was the best player on the court by a country mile. And since that 4th foul in Game 2, he has not been involved.
24: I'm not saying he picked
26: it. They got to get him back in the mix in Game 4. They have to.
25: But also within getting him back involved, Carl Anthony Towns, you have to do your job.
26: Yep.
25: There cannot be a time where there's a guard 6 inches shorter than you, able to keep you at the free throw line, and y'all are just arm wrestling.
26: Yep.
25: Nothing's happening. If you can arm wrestle for a second, you don't get the ball, run down to the post. You don't get it there, spin and pin. This has to be one,
26: and
25: two,
26: that's what get on the glass, doing. Which is what he was doing in the first game.
25: Carry him under the ball.
26: All that stuff.
25: It was like he just accepted it.
26: He in the first two games, he punished the Spurs when the Spurs put Wimby on Hart. By playing bully ball and just beating up all the stuff Chuck was just saying.
27: Yeah, beating up the smaller guards, bullying his way to the rim, getting deep position,
26: man,
27: getting on the glass.
25: And being big, showing the target.
26: Attacking the rim.
25: Leaning. I don't know if he was exhausted, but it's like you didn't do this the first two games. You were moving around. It was like he did the Wimby. It was like he turned into Wimby. It was kind of strange.
26: Yep.
25: But they just start arm wrestling and asking the refs for calls, and I'm just like, Carl, they're not giving you the ball. Set a screen. Set a back screen.
26: Yep.
25: Set a flare. Do anything you can, but do not allow somebody that's 6'6", 5-6 inches shorter than you to sit here and body you up, and y'all, we're trying to figure out what's a foul, what's not a foul. Who cares?
26: And by the way, that was what the Knicks did to Victor the first two games. Like, this series is going to come down to that matchup. And it's not that Carl has to outplay Victor every game, but if Carl plays the way he did in those first two games, the Knicks are going to win the title.
25: Straight up.
26: And if he doesn't, it's a toss-up, and who knows what's going to happen.
24: You know what's crazy? The last five games the Knicks have played, the road team has won. The last four games.
26: Got ghosts in here.
25: Did y'all hear that?
26: I did.
27: Your pants are talking. That concerns me.
26: It was you or me. I don't know who it was.
24: Victor.
25: Y'all didn't hear it, so who?
26: I did. It was a ghost.
24: It was Victor.
26: The ghost of Nick's past. Coming to Shump.
27: Hey, Wimby did have a little something to say to Shump.
24: I don't know.
26: I want to hear about this.
24: I don't know if you want to talk to that story. That's private.
25: I ain't going to tell the details of it, but I do know that I was walking to go get my other suit. You know, I was already embarrassed enough wearing it. But Wimby's leaving his media. He gets up from his chair. He looks dead at me. I see him look at me, but I figure he's just tall, looking at the guy in the orange suit. Whatever. He walked right up in front of me, impeded my path, and said, "Yeah,
27: yeah, bub, bub, bub."
25: That's a challenge. Yeah. And I thought about it. I thought about responding and saying something crazy. I realized I was just media, and I was like, y'all play good at the end. Well, hey. I also realized how tall he was. I was like, God, you in flip-flops right now? Looked at him like that. But
26: well, again, that guy is never afraid
25: to say something. It's really cool.
26: Yeah. It's what you want. So you don't want that guy to do in that spot.
25: Back when I was playing, honestly, if a media guy said something to me, I had a little more animosity. Like, as a player, I didn't understand the dynamic of media. I really appreciate his ability to understand that we're critiquing the game. We might say something that he don't like this day. Tomorrow, we might be back on his team as far as how he plays.
27: Well, and listen, he always has the opportunity to have the last word.
26: That's right. He's always cataloging it, you know. He's not afraid to say it.
25: Yeah, I'm holding the mic like him tonight.
27: Your hands aren't big enough to do it.
25: he dangles in his hands.
24: Like that. But no, okay, so the last five games the Knicks have played, the road team has won.
25: Yep.
24: The last four games the Spurs have played, the road team has won.
27: Well, you know what I always say? A series doesn't really start until a home team wins a game.
24: I mean, that's apparently the new saying. You know, that's apparently the new saying.
26: The second there's any drama with the Knicks and they're in any kind of bad spot, the existential feeling of doom comes down.
24: That's true, but I'm talking about the way the Spurs handle
26: it. And you know what that goes back to? At the beginning of the game, this place was going crazy, and then the Spurs do what they've done, it seems like, every single game of the playoffs.
27: So
26: they got out to a 10-point lead, and the crowd immediately went, oh, no, what's going to happen?
24: But then it was all alive.
27: This crowd has nothing to do with the Spurs with their best players 22, 21, and 20, being able to go up to OKC for game one and pull that out.
26: No doubt.
27: To go back there for game seven.
26: No doubt.
27: And pull it out. To have the second quarter go as terribly as it did. They got outscored by 18 points in the second quarter.
26: No doubt.
27: This place was going nuts to go in the locker room and then come out and play the second half that they did. And, you know, Wimby, he was talking about, you know, the way the Castle closed that game. Obviously, huge three, huge free throws. And Wimby said, you know, something along the lines of, he's not the oldest player or even close to the oldest player on the team, but he might be the most mature. And then somebody asked Castle about that, and Castle said, you know, I'm probably second. I don't go to bed at 9 p.m. like Wimby does, or like he calls him, like Vic does.
24: Yeah.
27: But, you know, they have showed the competitive.
25: At 9 p.m.?
27: Yes.
25: That was a joke.
27: No, he really does.
26: He really does.
24: He's obsessed with like getting 12 hours of sleep.
27: Yeah, I mean, the guy does everything he possibly can.
24: I don't know about 12, but he endeavors.
26: That to be 12.
25: That's
26: plus.
25: Where the lethargicness comes in. He's going past his REM sleep. You can't do that.
24: He's obsessed with sleep.
27: Tell him that, or just say it on TV. He'll hear
25: Never mind. Do your thing, Wim.
26: They proved it, though. Like, they went into OKC, one of the hardest places to win. They won a game one and a game seven.
27: After blowing game two as well.
26: Yeah.
27: Like, there was a lot of reasons for this team to crumble, and they did not.
24: In this city, there's going to be a lot of talk about the officiating. I jumped ahead of that, but Mike Brown elected to throw gas on it on the fire. Did you feel that the officiating, I mean, the game was very physical, and there was a point where the officials started making calls.
27: You know, and some of those calls, like, you know, some of those calls were after reviews. When, like, they looked at it, like, for example, the one where Wimby knocks the ball out of bounds going for a rebound, they looked at it, and Cat's clearly grabbing his arm and pulling it down. I don't know what you, like, what do you want there? That is a foul.
25: I was arguing with the fans, too. I was like, y'all can't do this every call.
27: Yeah, there were a lot of fouls. The game got very choppy. I did not think that the foul calls were poor calls. Now, listen.
25: There was two of them that got let go.
27: Okay.
25: When Wimby grabbed Jalen Brunson.
27: I was going to say, that's the one
25: and
27: that
25: followed through.
26: The Spurs were allowed to play physically in the game, and they got away with it to a decent degree.
24: Let me
26: and
24: ask that, you this. So Wembanyama has two flagrant foul points because he has the elbow.
27: Yeah. Mm-hmm.
24: Four flagrant foul points. Suspension.
26: He will not get the fourth leg.
27: He won't get it. But that should should have been a whistle. That certainly okay.
26: My bad.
27: It was a foul, and then Brunson clearly, you know, said something to him or barked at him or whatever.
24: And then Victor smiled
27: and he laughed.
25: But this is the part, and this is why the league has turned the way it's turned. See, I've had stuff like that happen to me. But that's when your big man that comes off the bench has a problem with that.
27: That's Mitch Robinson coming in and
25: it's like,
27: know,
25: listen,
27: putting an elbow in.
25: But when he checks in, you go right to the ref and you say, you clean it up or I clean it up. You saw him get hit in the face. That's our guy.
27: Mm-hmm.
25: You want me to hit somebody in the face? You know what I'm saying?
27: Yeah.
25: But that's what it becomes. And I don't mean to turn it into fighting or nothing like that. But I mean your guy's got to ride for you. Like, if Jalen Brunson feels like he's alone out there, he's going to do something erratic. He's going to have something happen that's a mental lapse.
24: You remember that game in Boston when Perk came in?
25: JR had got into it with Crowder.
27: Mm-hmm.
25: Crowder was doing a bunch of extra stuff with Bron. It got a little too far past go. Bron start actually, you know, you saw him uncomfortable trying to drive because he felt like you're trying to hurt me.
27: Mm-hmm. Yep.
25: And once it gets to that point, it's like, hey, back off.
26: And it's time to call
25: Jay
26: me Big
25: Crowder.
26: Perk.
25: Say something else. Cool. Perk. Get in there. Because we asked the refs. We begged the refs. Now everybody shut up. Act like it's not happening. That's how we're playing. Cool. Perk comes in. Hit him with a nice shot. He gets up. Act like he's going to get in Perk face. Perk takes a step up to let him know I did it on purpose. It's a statement. Get off him. After that, Bron's able to play freely.
27: There you go.
25: Refs clean it up right away. Bron shoot free throws right away.
26: Well, and again, to me, the officiating is going to be a story because the Spurs shot a lot of free throws.
25: Yep.
26: But the Knicks had terrible offense at the start of the third quarter and the start of the fourth quarter, and they committed some dumb fouls to get in the bonus. Now, the Spurs, again, to go back to the Thunder series, I've been very amused for the better part of a month at the pearl clutching that went on, especially during the Spurs-Thunder series, about how, oh, the Thunder, they commit all these fouls, though the poor Spurs. The Spurs play just like the Thunder.
27: Incredibly
26: physical. Stephon Castle, who I love watching play, phenomenal defender. He fouls all the time.
27: Well, I mean, he flat ran over Brunson. I didn't think it was a flagrant, but, you know, he ran him over.
26: Yeah.
27: That's a message.
26: And same play that Carter Bryant did to Shea in the last series. Again,
27: well, except for Brunson was facing him.
26: Well,
27: After Carter Bryant did that, Wimby looks at Carter Bryant. There's the video. I'm proud of you. At the end of game five, Wimby whispers to Plumlee and Biombo,
26: "Come on,
27: hard fouls." Yeah, I mean, look, their style of play is as physical as anybody.
26: 100%.
27: And the Thunder
25: and the NBA. First off, as NBA fans, we asked for this.
26: Oh no, for sure.
25: We said it was soft out here. We're not saying start calling fouls. We're just saying make the adjustment.
26: Like, 100%.
25: The game has become tougher. We're not gonna cry about it. Don't beg for the rest for calls. OKC plays up to touch, up to foul.
26: Yep.
25: They don't respond. You flail your head back, they still stab at the ball. No foul. They run out there, they get the ball, they lay it up. The Knicks play the same way.
26: Yep.
25: Mm-hmm. The Spurs play the same way. That's why y'all are the last team.
26: And to me, though, it's not about the fouls as much as there were some dumb fouls that the Knicks committed that got them in the bonus. Mm-hmm. But it also was just poor offense. And again, I go back to the start of that fourth quarter. Mike Brown, you cannot come back after 4 minutes of Jose Alvarado and Jordan Clarkson, which already was way too much, and have them out there at the start of that quarter. It's a disaster. He got lucky with that in game two. He got high in his own supply in this game. He went to it again, and that's where the game was lost. Start of that fourth quarter, they didn't score for almost 4 minutes because you can't have those guys playing six straight minutes in a finals game against this kind of team. Like, that's just not good enough.
25: And I've never seen Deuce McBride look that uncomfortable with like bringing the ball up or making plays, penetrating. He seemed really uncomfortable, like all he wanted to do was shoot threes, and I felt like he should have recognized immediately, Jalen Brunson's in foul trouble, I need to switch my game over, become a little bit more of a distributor. He did that when he was playing in Miami. I've seen him have plenty of games where he's penetrated, made the right play, made the right reads. He's got to get back in his bag and do that, especially if Jalen Brunson is struggling.
24: All right, so we're going back to Texas. The question is, are we going back tied, are we going back 3-1?
26: Well, first, Carl Towns showed up in game four.
27: No, the question is, what kind of suit you got for game four?
25: No, game four, I'm wearing my jersey, Knicks fans. I got a technical foul and a flagrant two in my pocket. You know what I'm saying? If y'all need me, y'all got me.
27: Hey, if Wimby puts his hands on Brunson like that again, they might Mike Brown might sub you.
25: I might have to just run on the court, take a step on Marbury Fine.
24: All right, well, I am intrigued.
25: I am now, too.
27: We got a series.
24: You have my attention. You have my attention.
27: Sure is.
24: All right. Thank you to Jackson and our other producers here. Thank you to McMahon, Shump, Bontemps. Thank you for watching and listening to Hoop Collective. We'll talk to you soon.
27: Adios, amigos.
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3: Now this best of seven is about to become a best of three. As Carolina wins the draw, they'll roll it back in. 5 seconds left here at T-Mobile Arena. Brandon Bussey, his first ever playoff start, will be a win in the Stanley Cup Final in Game 4. And we're headed back to Raleigh, tied at 2. Canes with a 5-3 win in Game number 4.
4: 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I'm Chris Burnett. It was yet another fast start in this year's Stanley Cup Final, this time Game 4, with Carolina getting one by Carter Hart just 66 seconds into the action, a theme that has been present throughout this series. The biggest question coming into Game 4 was who would be in the crease for the Hurricanes. Brandon Bussey got his first playoff start after replacing Frederik Andersen in Game 3, and Bussey went on to finish with 18 saves on 21 shots on goal. Carolina held a 3-1 lead after the first period, and Vegas did what it does best and tied it in the second period. We entered the third 3-3, and Carolina's Jordan Staal scored his second goal of the game, and that proved to be the difference. A late empty net goal wrapped this one up for the Hurricanes 5-3, and the series is now even at 2 games apiece. Brandon Bussey records 18 saves in his postseason debut, just the fourth Hurricanes goaltender to win a Stanley Cup final game. Bussey joined our own Emily Kaplan after the game.
5: Brandon, your first playoff start, and it's at the Stanley Cup final. What was your reaction when you found out?
6: Obviously excited. You know, I think this is what a lot of, you know, kids grow up, they dream about doing something like this. So honored to have the opportunity. It was a great effort by us tonight. Excited to get back to Raleigh.
5: Your first big save, Mark Stone's coming at you on a breakaway. What's going through your mind in that sequence?
6: Just stop the puck. Find ways to stop the puck. I think kind of right after that, we got the second goal, I think. So sometimes it's not about how many saves you make. It's when you make them. Yeah.
5: So you said this is what kids dream of. You're 27 years old, and you made your NHL debut this year after years of grinding in the minors. Like, what do you hope people take away from your story?
6: I don't know. Maybe just never give up. Have fun with it. I'm having a blast. So as long as you're having fun, there's no need to stress about anything.
5: Okay, and a question about the game winner, your captain, Jordan Staal. He scores on his stomach. What did that look like from your vantage point?
6: Hectic like this series has been. So, you know, he's a big-time player. He's, you know, leads us every day, plays the right way, and is rewarded.
5: All right, and we're going to have you again Thursday night in Raleigh. Do you hope you get the start?
6: Talk to Rod.
5: I will. Thank you, Brandon. Congratulations.
4: So a winner tonight. Will he be back in the net on Thursday night? We'll find out. Head coach Rob Brindamore on Bussey getting the start after the game.
7: Can you walk us through why you went with Brandon and also why Freddie didn't dress as the backup?
8: About a minute conversation with our goalie coach, and so Freddie needs a little break. Okay. So we went with the other guy, and if you're going to give him a break, you need to give him a break. So to me, him dressing and going through all that, and just that's not really giving him a night off. So it's just, that's it.
4: So again, will he be back in the net on Thursday night? We'll find out.
8: We'll make that decision tomorrow at some point, more than likely, or maybe even the morning of the game. I don't know, but I'm not making any decisions yet.
4: So for the Golden Knights, 21 shots on goal. That ties their fewest this postseason. Head coach John Tortorella on this now being a best of three.
9: Just getting ready for the next game. Flush this. We worked hard to get back into it, and I thought we had a really good third period. Jack hits the crossbar, and we hit a post, but we don't get it done. So we need to flush it and get ready for our next game. I don't think we should be looking any farther than just the next game. So we'll get on the plane tomorrow and get ready to play.
4: Teams that win Game 4 after trailing 2-1 in a best-of-7 Stanley Cup final own an overall series record of 11-16. Game 5 on Thursday in Raleigh, 8 Eastern Time, the puck will drop on ABC. 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
10: The San Antonio Spurs come to Madison Square Garden and knock off the Knicks.
11: I mean, we've been fighting adversity all year. I mean, we looked at this like nothing different. We just wanted to come here and get a win.
12: I thought we came out of the third quarter with the right approach. We got some stops and had some good execution.
4: NBA Finals Game 3. The scene was Madison Square Garden, and a scene it was. San Antonio walked into one of the best environments at the Garden in almost 30 years and quieted the crowd with a 115-111 win. So what went wrong for the Knicks? Environment too much? Bad coaching? Star players not making plays? ESPN NBA reporter Vincent Goodwill.
13: Everything around yesterday was like, oh, this is 20-something years in the making, or 50 years in the making. And what a lot of people forgot was that a basketball game had to be played. And it was real easy to get wrapped up in all of it. But I think, look, Victor Wembanyama had a great second half. Keldon Johnson played as bad as Keldon Johnson played as far as offense. He was actually really good on defense as far as getting under Karl Anthony Towns. And let's be honest, Jalen Brunson went full hero ball in the second half. And that hasn't worked in this series other than a short stretch in game one.
4: It has not, and the Spurs out-physicaled the Knicks, and the refs let them play for the most part. Victor Wembanyama was his old self from the jump. Went on to score 32 points to go with 8 rebounds and 6 assists. For New York, it can't let Wimby play free on defense. He's too big and too agile. They've got to make him work on that end of the floor. ESPN Radio's Freddie Coleman weighed in there.
14: They gave Victor Wembanyama a night off on defense. He was allowed to be that free safety hovering because anytime they had a smaller guy, Karl Anthony Towns, the ball never went over there to get the Karl Anthony Towns. You can say that's on the players, that's on the coach. It's collective, in my opinion. If you're Jalen Brunson, if you're any of the guards, and you see that kind of matchup, that's the kind of matchup that you hunt. Because they do that to Jalen Brunson all the time. They try to get him in those cross matches where he's going to be on a bigger player, and they're going to try to bully him down in the post and try to weaken his legs. This way he doesn't have anything left to be captain clutch in the fourth quarter.
4: Well, Freddie said it best there. Wimby was playing free safety on defense at 7'5", and that's not setting your offense up for success. Jay Williams had more on GetUp.
15: The more that the Spurs are in rotation, then you have to recover, and that opens up dribble drive situations. If you noticed last night, Wimby took the player always in the bottom corner.
22: Mm-hmm.
15: Like, so it didn't matter who that player was. Whatever player was in the corner, that was his player, and he played a free safety.
4: Again, not going to get it done like that against a high-caliber player. Speaking of a high-caliber player, New York's Jalen Brunson matched Wimby with 32 points of his own, tacked on 5 rebounds, 5 assists. Only one other player in the history of the franchise has scored 30 points twice in the finals, and that was Willis Reed back in 1970. But the efficiency is lacking for Brunson. What at times has been a strength this postseason, especially late in games, has not been there in games 2 and 3. And that's an area of focus in game 4. ESPN Radio's David Dennis Jr. sees it the same way.
23: The efficiency has not been there. He's under 40% for the series. And he looks like he just cannot get those fourth quarter points like he used to. He did it in game 1, game 2, and game 3. They were not falling in the same way. He missed a free throw in game 2. That was something we kind of not talking about because of what happened after that. But Brunson is struggling against this Spurs team. And last night he tried to close, could not close in the way that he usually does. They were hounding him. They gave him trouble. They did not foul him.
4: And where was Karl Anthony Towns in this one? Managed just 11 points and 38 minutes on the floor. The big man in the middle is a critical piece of the puzzle to the Knicks winning this series. He found ways to mitigate Wembanyama during the 2 games in San Antonio, but not in game 3. Alan Hahn from 880 ESPN New York joined GetUp on Tuesday with some blistering feedback for Big Cat.
24: First of all, you let Wemby off the hook because, he was kicking his butt in the first 2 games. And what did they do? They said, well, Wemby can't handle Cat. So let's get him off him. That's a win for you, Cat. Like, you just won that. You made them change their defense and say
16: 100%.
24: The other team's star center can't guard you, which is what Cat said walking off the floor in San Antonio after game two.
16: Right.
24: This guy's got nothing for me. And so instead of now using that to empower you into, now I'm going to dominate the six, this guy guarding me, he went down to the post and didn't want the ball. And there were times that offense did struggle because he didn't want the ball. And that was a problem. Engage is the exact word. He needs to be engaged in game four, no matter who the hell's guarding
23: him.
4: It'd be tough to say it was any other way. So here we go. We've got the storylines in place as the series continues. A lot to keep an eye on. NBA Finals Game 4 coming to you live from Madison Square Garden later tonight. Tip-off set for 8:30 on ABC. 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SportsCenter rolls on. The college football world was knocked off its feet on Monday when the verdict was announced in the case between Texas Tech QB Brennan Sorsby and the NCAA. After a judge granted a preliminary injunction that will allow Sorsby to play this upcoming season for the Red Raiders, Sorsby, who admitted to wagering over $90,000 on several sports, including Indiana football, while he was a member of the team before transferring to Cincinnati and earlier this year to Texas Tech, will sit the first two games of the 2026 season. Those games are against Abilene Christian and Oregon State, two games that should be wins for Texas Tech with or without him. So how did this happen? How was the injunction granted? ESPN senior writer Dan Wetzel.
17: In this case, it was clear-cut that Sorsby was a violation of that. And like you said, they mounted this defense, which is, in my opinion, dubious, but they were able to get a temporary injunction. And all you have to do with these temporary injunctions, and this is why sometimes you hear about, hey, there's a third, you know, some team just signed a 27-year-old Albanian pro basketball player. How is that legal? Well, they get a temporary injunction. They just go to a local judge and they say, we have an argument that might win. And the standard then is, okay, do I think there's enough there that you have an argument? Not that the argument is true. They aren't ruling that Sorsby's argument is correct. They're just saying he has the right to make that argument. And in the interim, he would suffer irreparable harm if he is banished. But by the time the actual case would be heard, the season will be over and they'll just drop the case. So they effectively work around it.
4: So Sorsby, the number one player in the transfer portal, set to make at least $5 million this season, possibly a first-round pick in next year's NFL draft. But what's at stake here for the NFL? Is there a chance he slips? Maybe he isn't taken at all? ESPN's Adam Schefter thinks his play will actually be the determining factor.
18: If Brendan Sorsby goes out and lights it up and is the best quarterback in college football, I'm going to guess that team's not going to be all that worried about it. And if he falls off this year, the way that some of the other quarterbacks who went into last season, who were thought to be top prospects that didn't turn out to be that way in their last year of college football, if he plays that way, I think it might be another red flag for teams. So I don't mean to oversimplify it, but I do think it'll be tied to a large extent his performance this year and how effective it is or isn't. I think it'll be an issue that a team would have no problem getting over and past if the guy's playing like a first-round talent.
4: Sorsby will sit the first two and then is prepared to suit up in time for conference play. That's week three, September 18th. It'll be at home against Houston. SportsCenter All Night, ESPN Radio, back to baseball. Phillies Blue Jays, Dylan Cease making his first start on the mound for Toronto in more than 2 weeks after coming off the IL. Phillies entered the bottom of the ninth inning with a 2-1 lead before it unraveled.
19: 0-2 pitch. Bounce, and it gets away from Real Muto. Coming to the plate, Miles Straw. He'll score. First and a third. We're tied at two on the wild pitch. Michael Kerr got away from the Phillies, and a fly ball now can win the game for the Blue Jays.
4: Sportsnet 590, the fan. That knots it up.
19: Nobody out. The pitch to Valenzuela. Hit on the line. Down in left center field. In to score. And the Blue Jays have walked it off. The rookie, Valenzuela's the hero. Toronto comes back in the bottom of the ninth to win it 3-2.
4: That was Valenzuela's only hit of the game and his first career walk-off hit. For Cease, it's his sixth straight start with 7+ Ks. That's the longest of his career. The Phillies, it's their second loss in their past eight games, and the Blue Jays have now won 3 of 4 after a tough stretch that saw them go 1 and 4. Rangers-Royals, we pick this one up in the sixth.
19: First pitch to Cags, and he drills it high in the air, deep right center field, heading for the fountain, it's a splashdown! Jack Caglione's second home run of the game! An ambush swing for a two-run shot, the Royals have a 5-2 lead in the sixth.
4: 96-5, the fan, Caglione with his second career multi-home run game. And the Royals beat the Rangers 5-3. The Royals 5 wins in their last 6 games, just 4 wins in their prior 21. Cubs-Rockies.
19: Hunter drives this ball towards right. Suzuki looking up. See you later. Touch him all time. Hunter Goodman, his 18th home run. Rockies take advantage of that weakness in the Cubs' pitching. They serve up the long balls, and the Rockies lead it 2-0.
4: 850 KOA, the Rockies go on to win this one 7-3. For the Cubs, they're an MLB worst 5-14 since May 19th. Twins-Tigers, Tigers take this one 10-4, and the Angels beat the Astros 10-1. More from the Diamond and the W when we continue. SportsCenter All Night.

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4: 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There it is. Home run number one for Spencer Jones. And what a loud shot it was.
5: Oh, my laundry. That was a rocket.
0: Number four.
1: Two extra innings we go, and the Mariners capitalize at Camden Yards. 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
6: Here's the 0-1. Swung on. That is hit high. Deep right field. It is back. Warning track. Wall. It is gone! Two-run home run. Randy Arozarena in extra inning. A big fly when the Mariners needed it the most.
0: Number three.
1: A big fly in Kansas City pushes the Royals past the Rangers on 96.5 The Fan.
6: First pitch to Cash. And he drills it. High in the air. Deep right center field. Headed for the fountain. It's a splash.

0: Remember in the south side of Chicago as Braden Montgomery delivers for the White Sox. 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
1: Chance to be a hero in his major league debut. Tying run at third, two outs. The 0-1. Montgomery hits a fly ball pretty well. Deep left. And it is gone! He's won it! No! Damn!
0: Ice, a pivotal moment in Game 4 of the Stanley Cup Final sees the Canes even the series on 99.9 The Fan.
2: Vegas able to get it into the neutral zone with Carolina. Right back now, giveaway. Jarvis goes in, backhanded Hart with the save. Oh, Jarvis all alone now, back out in front for Stahl. A backhanded score. He scores again. Oh, my goodness. The captain is unreal. His second in the game. And the Hurricanes have got a 4-3 lead with 13:28. Oh, captain, my captain, Jordan Stahl, writing a story in the Stanley Cup Final.
0: And with the win, the Hurricanes even the series now, two games apiece, Game 5 in Raleigh on Thursday night. SportsCenter All Night, ESPN Radio, Commissioner's Cup in the W. Tournament runs June 1st to 17th. Tonight, we had a trio of matchups. Dream Sky on ESPN meeting for the first time this season, and it is their first meeting since Chicago traded Angel Reese to Atlanta. And it was Reese that stole the show here, big bucket in the second quarter.
3: Nostrom already with 8 points, kicks it over to Reese to look for three. She tries it. Angel Reese with just her second three this season. Remember, she had that big momentum shifter when they played Connecticut just a couple of games ago.
0: Again, that on ESPN. The Dream win this one, 82-75. Reese was the star. She had 17 points, 17 rebounds, and she is the first player in Dream history with back-to-back games that include 15 points and 15 rebounds. She shared her thoughts after the game on her performance and the big win.
4: Angel, where so much can be made of just the return of how you're coming with so much emotions, but how are you guys able to settle in and ultimately for your team to fight for you to get this big win?
5: Yeah, I mean, the ball was slippery early on. I turned the ball over a couple of times, but my teammates kept feeding me and getting us going. Defensively, it's offense, and I think our defense tonight was really good. I think we could be a little better, but I think we played together tonight, and I'm really happy we got the win.
4: We saw the defense in the fourth quarter, something that you guys do so well throughout this entire season. What was it about how you guys were able to execute, especially down the stretch?
5: Yeah, being able to string more than one possession together, defensive stops, and we were like, let's get three stops in a row, make them call the first timeout, make them call another timeout. So I think we came together really well. Some of our shots weren't falling like we were used to, but I think we came together defensively and executed really well.
4: Well, you're talking about the ball being slippery, but it didn't look like it. I saw a lot of me bounds out there, Angel, and just for you to get your 57th double-double, the company that you're able to put your name in with Blake Griffin, Tim Duncan, Tina Charles the Great, what does it feel like to continuously with each double-double to move up the ranks?
5: Yeah, I mean, it doesn't matter unless I get a win. I was able to get a lot of double-doubles my first 2 years, but it feels good when you get a win. So I'm really happy to be with the Dream. I'm really excited. And we continue to march on for this Commissioner Cup.
0: Elsewhere in the W, the Valkyries beat the Mercury 87-81. Gabby Williams becomes the first player in Valkyries history with consecutive 25-point games. And the Valkyries improved to 2-0 versus the Mercury this season after losing all four games against Phoenix last year. Wings Lynx, strong start to the year for these two. Minnesota on a 7-game win streak. Dallas has won 4 in a row going into this one, but it would be the Lynx winning at 176. Much more coming your way from the Garden. That's next. SportsCenter All Night continues. It's ESPN Radio.
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18: Diamond. And a 2-2 pitch to Ohtani with Freeland now at second. He swings and it's a line drive left center field, a base hit. Freeland's going to get waved around by Dino Weibel. He'll come to the plate. Throw goes into second. Ohtani slides. He's safe with an RBI double.
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3: 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She drives it. Angel Reese with just her second three this season.
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0: The Stanley Cup Final and fast starts, two things that go together in this series like tacos and Tuesdays. Tonight, no different. 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More from Game 3 at Madison Square Garden, and we look ahead to Game 4, plus all 30 teams in action at the ballpark, and big dreams in the W set the stage for tonight's show. We take you right to the ice, though. Stanley Cup Final, Game 4 on ESPN from a ruckus T-Mobile Arena in Las Vegas. An epic series so far. Game 1, Golden Knights were the first road team with a multi-goal comeback win in a Game 1 of a final, taking that one 5-4. Game 2 became the first Stanley Cup final with back-to-back multi-goal comeback wins, as Carolina took that one 4-3 in overtime. And Game 3, who could forget, Vegas's Mitch Marner records 4 points in the second period, 3 goals in just 6 minutes. The Hurricanes trailed 4-0 and rallied to tie the game, scoring 3 goals in the third period, but Vegas got the win 5-4 in double overtime. So, Game 4, Vegas leading the series 2-1. Biggest storyline tonight was who would be in the net for Carolina. It was Brandon Bussey making his first playoff start. A new game, the same story. This time it was Carolina finding the back of the net just 66 seconds into the action.
2: Of course, Carolina's 3 goals in 39 seconds. Now they'll win an offensive zone draw. Low shot out in front. Leslie Brooks, they score! Right off the hop, Logan Stankoven. Oh, my! Is he having a playoff series? His 11th puts Carolina up one.
0: 99.9 the Fan. Then barely 2 minutes later, Carolina again to make it 2-0. That lead wouldn't hold for long, though, as Vegas's Mark Stone scored to get the Golden Knights on the board. Still in the first period, score 2-1. Carolina looking for the insurance goal.
2: Thank you for the Rod compliment. Let's see if the Canes can cash in on both. Here's a chance. They get you, Trevin. Just in the score! The captain again! It's 4 games and 4 goals for George Stahl! Oh, what a series is he writing! And it's 3-1, Carolina, and that is a power play goal!
0: That again from 99, the Fan. So they get it and took a 3-1 lead heading into the first intermission. In the second, that theme continued. Vegas wasted no time getting one in the net. William Karlsson scored to bring it within one. Then, with just under 3 minutes remaining in the period.
20: Taken up on the right by Jarvis. His pass got tipped. The center goes fishing. Howden is 2-on-1. Howden pulls. He shoots. He scores! 3-3 tie in game 4. Brett Howden, his 14th playoff goal.
0: Fox Sports 98.9, and so the score, knotted at 3, held as the period came to a close, ending what was a frantic 40 minutes of hockey. In the third, still tied 3-3, it was Carolina's Jordan Staal with an incredible shot as he was falling down.
2: And Vegas able to get it into the neutral zone, but Carolina right back, no giveaway, Jarvis goes in backhand and Hart with the save. Oh, Jarvis all alone, now back out in front for Staal, a backhand and score! He scores again! Oh my goodness! The captain is unreal! His second in the game! And the Hurricanes have got a 4-3 lead with 13:28. Oh, captain, my captain! Jordan Staal writing a story in the Stanley Cup final.
0: What a call there on 99 The Fan. It's always the best when you get the voice to crack. Staal becomes the fourth player, age 37 or older, with a multi-goal game in the Stanley Cup final. Trailing 4-3 late in the game, Las Vegas pulled Hart from the net to gain the advantage, but it backfired as Carolina got one across with just seconds remaining. And so the Hurricanes win yet another instant classic in this Stanley Cup final, 5-3, to even the series 2-2. Jordan Staal became the second oldest player to score a third-period game-winning goal in the Stanley Cup final. And he joined SportsCenter tonight to share his thoughts on the win and just how exhausting this series has been so far.
21: The mental side of this game and this series has been, it's been hard, and it's been back and forth. Every game has been ups and downs, and it's never pretty, and two good teams, and it's been so much fun and to be a part of. But the guys grinded mentally tough tonight, I thought, and kind of stuck with it. Obviously, tough second period, and then, you know, just stepping into the third period knowing we just got one shot and a chance to win. So we kept moving forward, and then you know, after the big goal, I thought we did a great job of just closing it down and finding ways to keep the puck out of our nets, and it was a big one.
0: Hurricanes head coach Ron Brind'Amour on Jordan Staal.
22: Jordan has 5 goals in the series, but what makes him such a terror defensively that makes him so difficult to match up against for opposing?
23: Well, he's big and strong, and he takes every shift like it's his last, and takes a lot of pride in that, and he takes pride in being the leader of this team, and does it by example. So, you know, you surround him with, I think we're putting some good players with him that now can really kind of bring out the other side of him. Everyone knew he was a good defensive player, but he's got some real offensive abilities too. And for whatever reason now, their goals are going in, but he's always played like this.
0: The Golden Knights were outscored 9-1 in the third period of their last three games, and the loss tonight snaps a four-game home playoff win streak for Las Vegas. Head coach John Tortorella post-game on the difference for his team tonight.
23: I thought we battled back, probably, and I thought our third period is probably our best period. The frustrating part for me is they don't earn their winning goal. You know, it's not so much the turnover. Carter makes a great save, but just after that, we make another mistake and we leave the front of the net. So, yeah, so there are a lot of good minutes in the game. It's just for free. That's a hard one for me in the third period. So we'll regroup and get ready for our next one.
0: On a high note for the series, this is the first time in Stanley Cup final history that each team has scored 3-plus goals in each of the first four games. So what's Game 5 got for us? We'll find out. Series heads back to Raleigh on Thursday night. The puck drops at Lenovo Center at 8 p.m. Eastern Time on ABC. Chris Burnett with you as SportsCenter All Night rolls on.
1: 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The San Antonio Spurs come to Madison Square Garden and knock off the Knicks 115-111.
4: We weathered the storm. I mean, we've been fighting adversity all year. I mean, we look at this like nothing different. We just wanted to come here and get a win.
5: Have time to really catch your breath and discuss some things that you need to improve upon or what you're seeing out there that hopefully can help each other in the second half. And that's what we did. I thought we came out of the third quarter with the right approach. We got some stops and had some good execution.
0: An epic environment inside Madison Square Garden on Monday night for Game 3, the first finals game in that building in 27 years. The Spurs, desperately needing a win after falling into a 2-0 hole, came out on fire. Continued the trend of the road team winning each of the first three games of this series. Victor Wembanyama set the tone from the first basket, a throwdown dunk that shook the walls back in San Antonio. With Wimby, you know right away what he has that night. Just ask our Brian Windhorst earlier today on the Rich Eisen Show.
7: What we've seen in these big giant games in the conference finals and finals is you almost know within the first 2 or 3 minutes whether he's got his fastball. And I think his energy is something that at this point in his career sort of ebbs and flows. And he needs to be a high energy player because what differentiates him isn't just his size. It's his size with the skill. And part of his skill is the mobility and his ability to go in and out and up and down the court. And I just thought in games 1 and 2, he didn't have that. And his numbers were good. His numbers were misleading. Like if you didn't watch the games and you were just like, well, he's averaging 27-10. Why are you saying he's not playing? Well, I'd be like, well, because he's shooting 40% and he's got 10 turnovers in 2 games. And he just was trailing plays a lot. He wasn't leading plays. Totally, totally, totally different Victor Wembanyama. Like, by the way, we saw in like game 6 and 7 of the Western Conference Finals. He had 3 dunks in the first 5 minutes of the game. I think he only had 2 dunks in the first 2 games combined.
0: Wemby became the second youngest player with a 30-point, 5-rebound, 5-assist finals game. The only player younger, Magic Johnson. So what changed for Wimby in this one? Why was he so effective versus games 1 and 2? ESPN Radio's David Dennis Jr.
24: They were better at getting Wimby the ball in the better spots, on the pick and roll, and a lot more lobs. He was 4-for-4 in lobs, more than he's had, I think, all series combined. They were getting him, like, Stephon Castle does this thing. It's sort of Randall Cunningham, Randy Moss-esque, Culpepper, Randy Moss-esque, where if he knows that Wimby has a shorter dude on him, he's just going to throw the ball near the basket. Just somewhere near the basket, and Wimby's going to catch it. And there was a lot more of that.
0: Well, speaking of Stephon Castle, he and Wimby combined for 55 points. The first pair of teammates, 22 or younger, each with 20 points in a finals game. It wasn't just their presence that got it done for the Spurs. San Antonio brought the physicality, and it was key in getting the win. Monica McNutt on GetUp.
25: The strategy is very clear in terms of the Spurs being physical.
26: Right.
25: And so I agree with you, and I will say this. Mikal Bridges has been outstanding in this postseason run. He, in particular, last night got in foul trouble, only scored a basket. Like, it messed with his flow, and he has been important to the Knicks. I hear you. Mm-hmm. It should not be the end-all, be-all. But I do think there's a very clear and deliberate, we're going to be physical in this ballgame. I don't ever accuse anybody of goon type of behavior in the NBA because I just don't buy it. But there were some plays that you were like, come on out.
0: Hey, the Spurs have been tested before. They needed to level up in the Western Conference Finals to get past the reigning champs. They did that, and the conversation continued on Get Up with Jay Williams chiming in with his thoughts.
27: The Spurs learned going against OKC.
26: Right.
27: What physicality actually
25: Correct.
27: Does, right?
25: Yeah.
27: And physicality has favored the team that hits you first. Typically has won every game that the Spurs have played.
25: I agree.
27: Even when they lost games. They're like, oh, Wimby got hit in the mouth first by Karl-Anthony Towns. He's being pumped around. Like, we have to do that. So it goes both ways.
0: And it indeed goes both ways, and New York didn't do its part to match what San Antonio brought to the floor. It needs to find that if it's going to keep this series from being tied. ESPN Radio's Freddie Coleman on New York's lack of adjustments.
8: He wants to make sure that the better whistle is going to happen for his guy, Jalen Brunson, because San Antonio said, we're going to be physical, your best player, who is below 6'2". We believe we're going to wear him down as this series goes along. Jalen Brunson, the first three rounds, was shooting 46% from the field. In the first three games of the NBA Finals, he's shooting 37% from the field. So, Mike Brown, I know what you're trying to do, but I'm also going to have this if you're Mike Brown. Stop doing that. Because the referees have already established in the first three games, they will allow a physical series.
0: And speaking of the officials, they're letting these guys play. They're allowing guys to be aggressive, and I don't know what more you can ask for in a finals matchup. It's caught people's attention, and I think the last thing you want is for them to adjust and start getting guys in foul trouble. Harry Douglas earlier on Freddie and Harry.
9: I love the way the officials are allowing these players to play physical. Mike Brown, be careful what you ask for. Although I don't think it's going to alter what the officials have been able to allow. But you also have a guy over there by the name of Carl Anthony Towns who has a history of getting in foul trouble. The last thing you want is these officials calling ticky-tack fouls, and then your big man gets in foul trouble and he's not available to you and he has to sit most of the game.
0: So we've got a pivotal game four coming up later tonight back in the Garden. Knicks lead this one 2-1. Tip-off set for 8:30 on ABC. The NBA playoffs are on ESPN Radio. Catch postseason action on ESPN Radio and the ESPN app presented by Gusto. SportsCenter All Night rolls on to the Diamond. Dodgers Pirates. Paul Skeens entered this one on the mound with a 4.95 ERA over his last four starts. That's his worst four-start span within a season in his career. Eric Lauer on the mound for L.A., making just his second start for the Dodgers since joining less than a month ago. What started as an old-fashioned pitcher's duel only lasted for so long. Pirates grabbed an early 2-0 lead in the first with back-to-back home runs. The Dodgers got one back in the second and worked to tie it with another in the sixth. Skeens exited in the sixth for Pittsburgh, surrendering just two runs on six hits, snapping that four-game streak without a quality start. But then enter L.A. in the seventh, and the duel was off. Shohei Ohtani at the plate.
18: And a 2-2 pitch to Ohtani with Freeland now at second. He swings and it's a line drive left center field, a base hit. Freeland's going to get waved around by Dino Weeble. He'll come to the plate. Throw goes into second. Ohtani slides. He's safe with an RBI double. And the Dodgers lead it 4-2.
10: Well, that's the way you play baseball right there.
0: AM 570 LA Sports. That to make it 4-2. Same inning.
18: Ohtani leads at second, the stretch in the 2-1, and Andy swings, hits a drive to left field and deep. This ball heading back to the wall, gone, a home run! Andy Páez, his 15th home run of the season, drives in two, it is 6-2 Dodgers. Páez with a blast into the bleachers and left.
0: Still in the seventh, Freddie Freeman at the plate with a milestone.
18: And Freddie Freeman swings. There it is. Hit number 2,500. It's a base hit to center. Freeland comes in to score. Ohtani goes first to third. So Freddie Freeman with a milestone hit. 2,500 career hits for Freddie Freeman.
0: And he's just the 102nd player to reach 2,500 hits. He is baseball's active leader. Pittsburgh managed to grab one more in the ninth, but this was all L.A. Dodgers win it 12-3. And Freeman after the game on that 2,500.
11: It does mean a lot. And then obviously when your manager and your teammates appreciate what you've done over the course of your career, it does mean a lot. Yeah, there's always another goal to get to, but to step back and realize, you know, how long you have to play, the consistency over the course of that, to play at a high level for many, many years to get there, it does mean a lot. You know, I just try to play this game the right way, the best of my abilities every single day. And, you know, to reach some of these cool milestones as you get later in your career is definitely meaningful.
0: These two back at it later tonight for game two of this three-game series. Yankees Guardians, New York sent Garrett Cole to the hill, his fourth start since returning from Tommy John surgery. Guardians countered with Slade Ciccone, who quieted the Yankees' bats himself just last week. Spencer Jones at the plate for New York in the top of the second.
18: Cranks that in the air to center field indeed. One back, looking up, there it is! Home run number one for Spencer Jones! And what a loud shot it was!
12: Oh my laundry! That was a rocket!
0: Amazon Prime as we head to the top of the eighth, still tied 2-2.
18: 3-2 on Jazz.
3: Jazz drives that in the air. Deep down the right field line. That is gone! Jazz Chisholm Jr. once again with Aaron Judge's lumber gives the Yankees the lead.
0: That's his first go-ahead home run in the eighth inning or later as a member of the Yankees. The solo shot proved to be the difference in this one. New York takes it 3-2. We've got a lot more from the Diamond Tuesday night. We take you there when we come back. SportsCenter All Night will continue. It's ESPN Radio.
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30: Gambler's Bonus hits again. 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
4: Left, and it is on! He's won it! No! Damn!
0: ESPN 1000, White Sox win it 6-5 in extras. Braden Montgomery with the Oppo home run, tallied three RBI as well in his MLB debut. He's just the fifth player in league history to hit a walk-off home run in their league debut. Montgomery had this to say after the game.
5: I had no clue. I hit it, and I thought that it would at least get over his head, and so I was excited that at least we didn't lose.
7: That was, yeah.
5: That left me speechless.
8: What do you do for an encore now? How do you follow it up with games?
5: That's a great question. I guess from here on out, it's all downhill. I'm at the high to the high, so we'll see.
0: I don't know about all downhill, but the White Sox are 8-4 in their past 12 games, and they've won six straight home games now. For the White Sox, it's also their 30th multi-home run game this season. That's the most in baseball. The Braves, it's just their third loss in their past 11 games. Cardinals-Mets, Cardinals riding a four-game win streak, struggled recently at Citi Field, though. Mets playing better there, but still dead last in the NL East. Tough night for the home team, though. Cards held a 4-0 lead as we catch this one in the fifth.
20: From the stretch, Peralta's pitch. Burleson gets into this one. He sends it deep to left field. Back to the track, the wall. It's a goner! A home run for Alec Burleson, his ninth of the year. And the Cardinals have a 6-0 lead in the fifth inning here at Citi Field in New York.
0: Cardinals Radio Network, that two-run shot followed by one more for fun, and St. Louis blanked the Mets 7-0. The win is tied for the largest of the season for the Cardinals and their fifth straight. It's the longest active win streak in baseball. Dustin May's first scoreless outing with less than five hits allowed in more than 3 years, and the Mets snapped a five-game home win streak versus the Cardinals. It was the longest since Citi Field opened in 2009. Red Sox Rays in Tampa, top of the AL East, facing the bottom of the AL East, and will head to the bottom of the sixth in this one.
21: 0-1 with two aboard. Swing and a line drive, looping into left center, falling quickly, a drop base hit. Williamson hit third, he's coming home. The throw by Rafaela, not in time. Another two-out run for the Rays. All four of the runs for Tampa Bay with two down. Richie Palacios delivers, and the Rays up 4-1 in the sixth.
0: 620 WDAE, that to make it 4-1, and that was all that was needed for the Rays. Red Sox got a couple back, but Tampa Bay wins it 4-3 for the Rays. They're the first AL East team ever to start the season 11-0 in home division games. Yandy Diaz, 1-for-3. He reached base safely now in 23 consecutive games, the longest active streak in Major League Baseball and the longest by a Rays player this season. The Red Sox now with three straight losses, all versus division opponents. Diamondbacks, Marlins, Arizona trying to rack up some wins to keep pace with the Dodgers in the NL West, hoping to do that against the sub-500 Marlins in Miami. This one was back and forth in every frame. Arizona scored three in the top of the eighth to tie it 6-6. Then in the bottom of the inning, Miami's Otto Lopez up the bat.
22: 2-0. That one, a line shot. That is up the gut and through for a base hit. Mack around third. Center fielder Walt Smith comes up firing. And it's cut off. The league's leading hitter delivers again, his third hit of the night, and Otto Lopez drills an RBI single up the gut. It's 7-6 in the bottom of the eighth.
0: 104.3 WQAM, Lopez finished with a career-high four runs scored, and the Marlins tacked on three more and closed it out with a 10-6 win. Mariners-Orioles. Seattle wins it 6-5. It's back to Las Vegas for more from Game 4. It's ESPN Radio.
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33: Now this best of 7 is about to become a best of 3. As Carolina wins the draw, they'll roll it back in. 5 seconds left here at T-Mobile Arena. Brandon Bussey, his first ever playoff start, will be a win in the Stanley Cup Final in Game 4. And we're headed back to Raleigh, tied at 2. Canes with a 5-3 win in Game number 4.
0: 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I'm Chris Burnett. It was yet another fast start in this year's Stanley Cup Final. This time Game 4 with Carolina getting one by Carter Hart just 66 seconds into the action, a theme that has been present throughout this series. The biggest question coming into Game 4 was who would be in the crease for the Hurricanes. Brandon Bussey got his first playoff start after replacing Frederik Andersen in Game 3, and Bussey went on to finish with 18 saves on 21 shots on goal. Carolina held a 3-1 lead after the first period, and Vegas did what it does best and tied it in the second period. We entered the third 3-3, and Carolina's Jordan Staal scored his second goal of the game, and that proved to be the difference. A late empty net goal wrapped this one up for the Hurricanes 5-3, and the series is now even at two games apiece. Brandon Bussey records 18 saves in his postseason debut, just the fourth Hurricanes goaltender to win a Stanley Cup final game. Bussey joined our own Emily Kaplan after the game.
1: Brandon, your first playoff start, and it's at the Stanley Cup final. What was your reaction when you found out?
2: Obviously excited. You know, I think this is what a lot of, you know, kids grow up, they dream about doing something like this. So honored to have the opportunity. It was a great effort by us tonight. Excited to get back to Raleigh.
1: Your first big save, Mark Stone's coming at you on a breakaway. What's going through your mind in that sequence?
2: Just stop the puck. Find ways to stop the puck, I think, kind of right after that. We got the second goal, I think. So sometimes it's not about how many saves you make, it's when you make them. Yeah.
1: So you said this is what kids dream of. You're 27 years old and you made your NHL debut this year after years of grinding in the minors. Like, what do you hope people take away from your story?
2: I don't know. Maybe just never give up. Have fun with it. I'm having a blast. So as long as you're having fun, there's no need to stress about anything.
1: Okay, and a question about the game winner, your captain, Jordan Staal. He scores on his stomach. What did that look like from your vantage point?
2: Hectic like this series has been. So, you know, he's a big-time player. He's, you know, leads us every day, plays the right way, and is rewarded.
1: All right, and we're going to have you again Thursday night in Raleigh. Do you hope you get the start?
2: Talk to Rod.
1: I will. Thank you, Brandon. Congratulations.
0: So a winner tonight. Will he be back in the net on Thursday night? We'll find out. Head coach Rob Brindamore on Bussey getting the start after the game.
5: Can you walk us through why you went with Brandon and also why Freddie didn't dress as a backup?
8: About a minute conversation with our goalie coach, and so Freddie needs a little break. Okay. So we went with the other guy, and if you're going to give him a break, you need to give him a break. So to me, him dressing and going through all that, and just that's not really giving him a night off. So it's just, that's it.
0: So again, will he be back in the net on Thursday night? We'll find out.
8: We'll make that decision tomorrow at some point, more than likely, or maybe even the morning of the game. I don't know, but I'm not making any decisions yet.
0: So for the Golden Knights, 21 shots on goal. That ties their fewest this postseason. Head coach John Tortorella on this now being a best of three.
15: Just getting ready for the next game. Flush this. We worked hard to get back into it, and I thought we had a really good third period. Jack hits the crossbar, and we hit a post, but we don't get it done. So we need to flush it, get ready for our next game. I don't think we should be looking any farther than just the next game. So we'll get on the plane tomorrow and get ready to play.
0: Teams that win Game 4 after trailing 2-1 in a best-of-7 Stanley Cup final own an overall series record of 11-16. Game 5 on Thursday in Raleigh, 8 Eastern Time. The puck will drop on ABC. 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
16: The San Antonio Spurs come to Madison Square Garden and knock off the Knicks.
17: I mean, we've been fighting adversity all year. I mean, we looked at this like nothing different. We just wanted to come here and get a win.
19: I thought we came out of the third quarter with the right approach and got some stops and had some good execution.
0: NBA Finals Game 3. The scene was Madison Square Garden, and a scene it was. San Antonio walked into one of the best environments at the Garden in almost 30 years and quieted the crowd with a 115-111 win. So what went wrong for the Knicks? Environment too much? Bad coaching? Star players not making plays? ESPN NBA reporter Vincent Goodwill.
20: Everything around yesterday was like, oh, this is 20-something years in the making, or 50 years in the making. And what a lot of people forgot was that a basketball game had to be played. And it was real easy to get wrapped up in all of it. But I think, look, Victor Wembanyama had a great second half. Keldon Johnson played, as bad as Keldon Johnson played as far as offense, he was actually really good on defense as far as getting under Karl Anthony Towns. And let's be honest, Jalen Brunson went full hero ball in the second half, and that hasn't worked in this series other than a short stretch in game one.
0: It has not, and the Spurs out-physicaled the Knicks, and the refs let them play for the most part. Victor Wembanyama was his old self from the jump, went on to score 32 points to go with 8 rebounds and 6 assists. For New York, it can't let Wimby play free on defense. He's too big and too agile. They've got to make him work on that end of the floor. ESPN Radio's Freddie Coleman weighed in there.
3: They gave Victor Wembanyama a night off on defense. He was allowed to be that free safety hovering because anytime they had a smaller guy, Karl Anthony Towns, the ball never went over there to get to Karl Anthony Towns. You can say that's on the players, that's on the coach. It's collective, in my opinion. If you're Jalen Brunson, if you're any of the guards, and you see that kind of matchup, that's the kind of matchup that you hunt. Because they do that to Jalen Brunson all the time. They try to get him in those cross matches where he's going to be on a bigger player, and they're going to try to bully him down in the post and try to weaken his legs. This way he doesn't have anything left to be Captain Clutch in the fourth quarter.
0: Well, Freddie said it best there. Wimby was playing free safety on defense at 7'5", and that's not setting your offense up for success. Jay Williams had more on Get Up.
4: The more that the Spurs are in rotation, then you have to recover, and that opens up dribble drive situations. If you noticed last night, Wimby took the player always in the bottom corner.
6: Mm-hmm.
4: Like, so it didn't matter who that player was. Whatever player was in the corner, that was his player, and he played a free safety.
0: Again, not going to get it done like that against a high-caliber player. Speaking of a high-caliber player, New York's Jalen Brunson matched Wimby with 32 points of his own, tacked on 5 rebounds, 5 assists. Only one other player in the history of the franchise has scored 30 points twice in the finals, and that was Willis Reed back in 1970. But the efficiency is lacking for Brunson. What at times has been a strength this postseason, especially late in games, has not been there in games 2 and 3. And that's an area of focus in game 4. ESPN Radio's David Dennis Jr. sees it the same way.
7: The efficiency has not been there. He's under 40% for the series. And he looks like he just cannot get those fourth quarter points like he used to. He did it in game 1, game 2 and game 3. They were not falling in the same way. He missed a free throw in game 2. That was, something we kind of not talking about because of what happened after that. But Brunson is struggling against this Spurs team. And last night he tried to close, could not close in the way that he usually does. They were hounding him. They gave him trouble. They did not foul him.
0: And where was Karl Anthony Towns in this one? Managed just 11 points in 38 minutes on the floor. The big man in the middle is a critical piece of the puzzle to the Knicks winning this series. He found ways to mitigate Wembanyama during the 2 games in San Antonio, but not in Game 3. Alan Hahn from 880 ESPN New York joined Get Up on Tuesday with some blistering feedback for Big Cat.
9: First of all, you let Wemby off the hook because, he was kicking his butt in the first 2 games. And what did they do? They said, well, Wemby can't handle Cat. So let's get him off him. That's a win for you, Cat. Like, you just won that. You made them change their defense and say 100%. The other team's star center can't guard you, which is what Cat said walking off the floor in San Antonio after game 2.
4: Right.
9: This guy's got nothing for me. And so instead of now using that to empower you into now I'm going to dominate the 6-6 guy guarding to me, he went down to the post and didn't want the ball. And there were times that offense did struggle because he didn't want the ball. And that was a problem. Engage is the exact word. He needs to be engaged in game 4, no matter who the hell's guarding him.
0: It'd be tough to say it was any other way, so here we go. We've got the storylines in place as the series continues. A lot to keep an eye on. NBA Finals Game 4 coming to you live from Madison Square Garden later tonight. Tip-off set for 8:30 on ABC. 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SportsCenter rolls on. The college football world was knocked off its feet on Monday when the verdict was announced in the case between Texas Tech QB Brennan Sorsby and the NCAA. After a judge granted a preliminary injunction that will allow Sorsby to play this upcoming season for the Red Raiders, Sorsby, who admitted to wagering over $90,000 on several sports, including Indiana football, while he was a member of the team before transferring to Cincinnati and earlier this year to Texas Tech, will sit the first 2 games of the 2026 season. Those games are against Abilene Christian and Oregon State, 2 games that should be wins for Texas Tech with or without him. So how did this happen? How was the injunction granted? ESPN senior writer Dan Wetzel.
10: In this case, it was clear-cut that Sorsby was a violation of that. And like you said, they mounted this defense, which is in my opinion, dubious, but they were able to get a temporary injunction. And all you have to do with these temporary injunctions, and this is why sometimes you hear about, hey, there's a third, you know, some team just signed a 27-year-old Albanian pro basketball player. How is that legal? Well, they get a temporary injunction. They just go to a local judge and they say, we have an argument that might win. And the standard then is, okay, do I think there's enough there that you have an argument? Not that the argument is true. They aren't ruling that Sorsby's argument is correct. They're just saying he has the right to make that argument. And in the interim, he would suffer irreparable harm if he is banished. But by the time the actual case would be heard, the season will be over and they'll just drop the case. So they effectively work around it.
0: So Sorsby, the number one player in the transfer portal, set to make at least $5 million this season, possibly a first-round pick in next year's NFL draft. But what's at stake here for the NFL? Is there a chance he slips? Maybe isn't taken at all? ESPN's Adam Schefter thinks his play will actually be the determining factor.
6: If Brendan Sorsby goes out and lights it up and is the best quarterback in college football, I'm going to guess that team's not going to be all that worried about it. And if he falls off this year, the way that some of the other quarterbacks who went into last season, who were thought to be top prospects that didn't turn out to be that way in their last year of college football, if he plays that way, I think it might be another red flag for teams. So I don't mean to oversimplify it, but I do think it'll be tied to a large extent his performance this year and how effective it is or isn't. I think it'll be an issue that a team would have no problem getting over and past if the guy's playing like a first-round talent.
0: Sorsby will sit the first two and then is prepared to suit up in time for conference play. That's week three, September 18th. It'll be at home against Houston. SportsCenter All Night, ESPN Radio, back to baseball. Phillies Blue Jays, Dylan Cease making his first start on the mound for Toronto in more than 2 weeks after coming off the IL. Phillies entered the bottom of the ninth inning with a 2-1 lead before it unraveled.
11: 0-2 pitch. Bounce, and it gets away from Realmuto. Coming to the plate, Miles Straw. He'll score. First and a third. We're tied at two on the wild pitch. Knuckle curve got away from the Phillies, and a fly ball now can win the game for the Blue Jays.
0: Sportsnet 590, the fan. That knots it up.
11: Nobody out. The pitch to Valenzuela. Hit on a line. Down in left center field. In to score. And the Blue Jays have walked it off. The rookie, Valenzuela's the hero. Toronto comes back in the bottom of the ninth to win it 3-2.
0: That was Valenzuela's only hit of the game and his first career walk-off hit. For Cease, it's his sixth straight start with 7-plus Ks. That's the longest of his career. The Phillies, it's their second loss in their past 8 games, and the Blue Jays have now won 3 of 4 after a tough stretch that saw him go 1-4. Rangers-Royals, we pick this one up in the sixth.
11: First pitch to Tags, and he drills it high in the air. Deep right center field, headed for the Fountains. It's a splashdown. Jack Caglione's second home run of the game. An ambush swing for a 2-run shot. The Royals have a 5-2 lead in the sixth.
0: 96-5, the fan, Caglione with his second career multi-home run game, and the Royals beat the Rangers 5-3. The Royals 5 wins in their last 6 games, just 4 wins in their prior 21. Cubs-Rockies.
12: Hunter drives this ball towards right. Suzuki looking up. See you later. Touch him all time. Hunter Goodman, his 18th home run. Rockies take advantage of that weakness in the Cubs' pitching. They serve up the long balls, and the Rockies lead it 2-0.
0: 850 KOA, the Rockies go on to win this one 7-3. For the Cubs, they're an MLB worst 5-14 since May 19th. Twins-Tigers, Tigers take this one 10-4, and the Angels beat the Astros 10-1. More from the Diamond and the W when we continue. 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
3: Cranks that in the air to center field and deep. One back, looking up, there it is! Home run number one for Spencer Jones! And what a loud shot it was!
4: 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That was a rocket!
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5: Here's the 0-1. Swung on. That is hit high, deep, right field. It is back. Warning track. Wall. It is gone! Two-run home run. Randy Arozarena in extra innings. A big fly when the Mariners needed it the most.
0: Number three.
1: A big fly in Kansas City pushes the Royals past the Rangers on 96.5 The Fan.
5: First pitch to Cags. And he drills it. High in the air. Deep right center field.
1: A debut to remember in the south side of Chicago as Braden Montgomery delivers for the White Sox. 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
6: Chance to be a hero in his major league debut. Tying run at third, two outs. The 0-1. Montgomery hits a fly ball pretty well. Deep left. And it is gone! He's won it! No! Yeah!
1: A pivotal moment in game.

0: of the Stanley Cup Finals sees the Canes even the series on 99.9 The Fan.
1: Vegas able to get it into the neutral zone, but Carolina right back. No giveaway. Jarvis goes in backhand and Hart with the save. Oh, Jarvis all alone now. Back out in front for Stahl. A backhand and scores. He scores again. Oh, my goodness. The captain is unreal. His second in the game. And the Hurricanes have got a 4-3 lead with 13-28. Oh, captain, my captain, Jordan Stahl, writing a story in the Stanley Cup final.
0: And with the win, the Hurricanes even the series now, two games apiece, Game 5 in Raleigh on Thursday night. SportsCenter All Night, ESPN Radio, Commissioner's Cup in the W. Tournament runs June 1st to 17th. Tonight, we had a trio of matchups. Dream Sky on ESPN meeting for the first time this season, and it is their first meeting since Chicago traded Angel Reese to Atlanta. And it was Reese that stole the show here. Big bucket in the second quarter.
2: Donna Stillman already with 8 points. Kicks it over to Reese to look for three. She finds it. Angel Reese with just her second three this season. Remember, she had that big momentum shifter when they played Connecticut just a couple of games ago.
0: Again, that on ESPN. The Dream win this one 82-75. Reese was the star. She had 17 points, 17 rebounds, and she is the first player in Dream history with back-to-back games that include 15 points and 15 rebounds. She shared her thoughts after the game on her performance and the big win.
3: Angel, where so much can be made of just the return of how you're coming with so much emotions, but how are you guys able to settle in and ultimately for your team to fight for you to get this big win?
4: Yeah, I mean, the ball was slippery early on. I turned the ball over a couple of times, but my teammates kept feeding me and getting us going. Defense leads offense, and I think our defense tonight was really good. I think we could be a little better, but I think we played together tonight, and I'm really happy we got the win.
3: We saw the defense in the fourth quarter, something that you guys do so well throughout this entire season. What was it about how you guys were able to execute, especially down the stretch?
4: Yeah, being able to string more than one possession together, defensive stops. And we were like, let's get three stops in a row, make them call the first timeout, make them call another timeout. So I think we came together really well. Some of our shots weren't falling like we were used to, but I think we came together defensively and executed really well.
3: Well, you're talking about the ball being slippery, but it didn't look like it. I saw a lot of me bounds out there, Angel. And just for you to get your 57th double-double, the company that you're able to put your name in with Blake Griffin, Tim Duncan, Tina Charles the Great, what does it feel like to continuously with each double-double to move up the rank?
4: Yeah, I mean, it doesn't matter unless I get a win. I was able to get a lot of double-doubles my first 2 years, but it feels good when you get a win. So I'm really happy to be with the Dream. I'm really excited. And we continue to march on for this Commissioner Cup.
0: The Dream improved to 4-3 when trailing entering the fourth quarter this season, the most wins in the WNBA, and the Chicago Sky fall to 1-7 over their last eight games, the worst record in the league over that span. The Valkyries defeated the Mercury 87-81. Gabby Williams becomes the first player in Valkyries history with consecutive 25-point games, and the Minnesota Lynx defeated the Dallas Wings 176. The Lynx extend their WNBA season-high win streak to 8 games. Thanks for staying up all night with us. Coming up next is Unsportsmanlike with Evan Canty and Michelle. 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
1: Brandon Bussey, his first ever playoff start, will be a win in the Stanley Cup Final in Game 4. And we're headed back to Raleigh, tied at 2.
2: 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It was a great effort by us tonight. Excited to get back to Raleigh.
3: Every game has been ups and downs, and it's never pretty. 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
5: 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Jordan Staal, 37 years old, 2 goals, one of which at 3-3 in the third period, falling to the ground, backhanded, swoops it up into the net as he's on the ground, basically. An unbelievable, what ended up being a game winner. There was an empty netter after that. And the story of the game before that, Brandon Bussey, the 27-year-old first-year goalie, gets his first playoff start after years in the minors for the Carolina Hurricanes, and does a good enough job. 18 of 21 shots on goal saved. And now we have a 2-2 series in the Stanley Cup Finals. Along with Michelle Smallman, Chris Canty, Evan Cohen. Good morning, everybody. How are we doing?
6: Doing pretty good. I mean, listen, Bussey didn't leave in any soft goals last night, and that's probably the most important thing in terms of him doing his job. But this series is ultimately coming down to the star player from the Carolina Hurricanes outplaying the star player for the Golden Knights. I mean, Jordan Staal is winning the matchup between he and Jack Eichel. I mean, Jordan Staal, 5 goals, 1 assist this series. Eichel, 0 goals, 2 assists this series. So it's going to be hard for Vegas to overcome that. And then, oh, by the way, special teams for Vegas has been a bugaboo. They're 1-12 on the power play this series. That's not championship hockey. So ultimately what it's going to come down to is Jack Eichel being able to step up, and then the Vegas Knights being more connected when it comes to their special teams. When they've got the advantage, they've got to find a way to be able to score. So I thought that was front and center in what we saw last night in Vegas.
7: Can we go back to Bussey for a second? Imagine getting that call. Hey, no pressure. We're tapping you in. I mean, this is what you dream of. This is the moment that you wait for. But still, imagine that you get that call first NHL playoff start, and it's in the Stanley Cup final when your team's at a deficit.
6: Yeah.
7: Like, you have to have an incredible amount of poise and moxie to be able to slide into that position.
5: And there's no safety net because they didn't even address Anderson, who was their goalie prior to that. He got, you know, he lets up the 4 goals right off the bat. They come back in game number 3 and end up losing in overtime, double overtime, 5-4. But he doesn't even dress last night. This is, you know, Rod Brind'Amour, head coach of the Hurricanes, after the game said we wanted to give him a rest. You know, normally in other sports, a lot of times, if a guy's getting a rest, or you want to have him off the bench or whatever it is, you don't make him inactive. But I guess, you know what, commitment to what they wanted, which is, however you want to look at it, either benching their starting goalie, resting their starting goalie, whatever it is, I promise you, you cannot play someone that is not dressed unless you get a judge in Texas to give you an injunction over it. But the point that I'm making is they committed to the game plan, which is he can't play in this game, and we need to give him a night off. Well, you know, you can say that, and then, you know what, let up a couple of goals early. Get in there. You know, give us a spark. No, he did not dress for a Stanley Cup final game. And Bussey, 27 years old, getting his first playoff start in the Stanley Cup Finals, just a remarkable performance. Again, he remarkable story, I guess, more than remarkable performance, because he still let up 3 goals. But the reality is they won the game, and now the question is, what do you do for Game 5 coming back home?
6: Well, here's the other thing. They took a lot of pressure off of Bussey because they scored early, right? I mean, you're talking about them having 2 goals in less than 4 minutes of ice time.
5: Which is amazing, because that's been the whole story of this series. It's like the burst of goals is remarkable in this
6: series. Well, I thought Carolina did a good job of being able to create traffic in front of the net, right? And a lot of their early goals came off of rebounds. And Vegas, for whatever reason, was allowing a lot of shots through the point. They've got to stop that. They've got to they've got to shut that down so it make it a little bit easier on Carter Hart to track the puck. And they didn't do that last night. And Carolina took full advantage of it, especially early on in the first period.
5: We have an amazing run of huge games on ESPN and ABC. Last night, of course, was that game on ABC where you saw the Carolina Hurricanes tie up the series with the Golden Knights at two games apiece. Game five coming your way in Carolina, 99.9 The Fan in Raleigh. You're going to be hyped up for that one as obviously the home of the Canes.
6: Raleighwood, let's go. Let's go.
5: This will be a game on Thursday night, 8 p.m. Eastern on ABC. Tonight, 8:30 p.m. Eastern on ABC, and of course, beginning at 7:30 p.m. Eastern here, the pregame on ESPN Radio, all of the finals games presented by Gusto, we will have the Knicks. And we will have the Spurs with San Antonio down to New York 2-1, game at Madison Square Garden. And there was some news yesterday because the NBA did say that Victor Wembanyama should have been called for a foul when he took Jalen Brunson and kind of threw him to the ground during the course of the game. Not a flagrant foul, but a foul. Monty McCutcheon, NBA Senior Vice President of Referee Development and Training, was on NBA Today with Malik Andrews and company, 3 p.m. Eastern on ESPN yesterday, and had this to say about that miss of the Wemby foul.
8: We can all agree that a foul was missed on that play.
9: Right.
8: We have a big part of our job is to on-ball, off-ball exchanges between referees. Mm-hmm. We did a poor job of that here where we got two people on-ball and we don't see the screening action.
9: Yeah.
8: Lots of fighting over screens throughout the game. And if we break down in our fundamentals in even the smallest amount, we have the opportunity to miss a clear foul as we missed here.
5: You know, I was wondering about something before we get to the aftermath of this. Is Wemby so big that referees actually can't see some of the fouls? Because I was thinking about, you know, if you think about the three... No, seriously.
9: That one was pretty blatant.
6: Yeah, when a 7'4 man is slapping somebody upside the head, it's hard to miss.
5: Who has hairspray on the desk? I just... what are you doing?
6: Never know when you're going to need it.
5: I just looked over.
9: It's for you.
6: I mean, you of all people should embrace that.
5: Yeah, no, I have
9: he's a gel guy.
6: Yeah,
9: he's
6: a gel guy?
5: No, but if you actually think about it logically, there's three different referees, and their sight line is different parts of the game. Not everyone's watching the one thing. If you actually watch the replay, it's understandable how it would be blocked. I'm not making an excuse for why they would miss it, but Castle and Wemby are actually blocking the referee behind's view of Brunson. And if another referee is watching something else, I just wonder if he's so enormous that maybe at times sight lines for referees are blocked. That's separate than them missing that. They should not have missed that. He should have been called for a foul. There's an argument, obviously, he should have been called for a flagrant foul in that. I just am wondering whether or not it is harder for referees to actually ref Wemby games. You know, Jeff Van Gundy said this famously, and he got fined a ton of money, that Yao Ming was impossible for the referees to officiate, and the Rockets back in the day when he was the coach would get screwed over as a result of that. The aftermath is what we get excited about, right? Because there could be drama, there could be stuff that happens tonight, and Jose Alvarado, Knicks' backup point guard, had this to say as a warning to one Victor Wembanyama.
10: Some of those plays, I don't think they're basketball plays, you know, but like I said, you just, when you're basketball, when in the games, you know, those type of games, in atmosphere, you miss calls, you know, stuff like that. So, you know, they can't call everything. But like I said, we'd be all right. That's something that, you know, they got to look at. But he got away with one, so that'd be the last one.
5: He got away with one. That'll be the last one. What did you think about what Monty said into what, obviously, Monty McCutcheon said into what Alvarado said?
6: I thought what Monty McCutcheon said was very on point. Like, listen, to gauge the severity of it, whether it rises to the level of a flagrant foul or a technical foul, you know, there's a difference, there's a distinction between a punch versus a push. And I thought that what Wemby did on Monday night was more of the latter. So I think that, you know, assessing it and saying that a foul should have been called, that's the right read on the situation. Now,
9: agreed.
6: As far as Alvarado's comments, that's exactly what you're supposed to say. You got to have your teammates back. But as Wemby always says, it's actions over words. I want to see that play out on the court tonight because it's clear that Wemby has no issue being the villain, you know, having some plays that are borderline dirty.
9: Mm-hmm.
6: It's up to the Knicks to deter that behavior. It's up to them to respond. If they allow Wemby to continue to do it, then guess what? He's going to keep doing it.
9: Mm-hmm.
6: And nothing about that behavior from him is going to change until the Knicks force it to. And so that's what I want to see from the New York Knicks. I want to see a lot more grit. I want to see a lot more toughness. I want to see the goons come out in game four for the New York Knicks. Like they played beautiful basketball, and nobody will take that away from them. But in order to win a championship, you got to get grimy. And tonight is a get grimy game for New York.
7: It's a grimy game for sure, but can it be calculated grime? Because knowing now that...
6: Calculated grime?
7: Calculated grime.
6: Never heard that term before. Calculated grime.
7: Wait, that sounds like an album. Yeah. Calculated grime dropping August 11th. But the reason I say that is because the officiating is now firmly in the spotlight. And you know that the officials are going to be looking for every little thing. You want to make a statement, but you don't want to cross that line. You don't want to put yourself at a deficit or start receiving calls on your end or take it a little too far for one. A message needs to be sent for sure. This is not only a player on your team that a foul was obviously missed on, but it's the star of your team. You can't let that happen if you're the Knicks, but make sure that you're not putting yourself in a bad position.
5: I think tonight's the kind of game where I hope, if you're a Spurs fan, that Wemby called his big brothers before the game. I think you need to call Duncan and Robinson before this game.
7: Knowing what's coming?
5: I think it's like, what should I expect? Because they're going to try to beat the crap out of me. You've been through everything, Tim Duncan. You've been through everything, David Robinson. Just give me a couple of pieces of advice.
7: They're there to catch him when he falls?
5: Yeah. So, like, they're going to literally try to make me fall tonight. What do I need to expect? How do I need to approach this? And so I think that there's that part of it. I also think, in a weird way, this sets up for the Knicks to do what they have to do to beat up Wemby. But I think of the two parties, I think the Knicks are way more likely to get called for flagrant fouls tonight than the Spurs, because the refs clearly missed one, as Monty McCutcheon said. And so the Knicks are clearly upset because their star player got attacked in their mind. And they're like, well, we're going to have his back, as they should. But now what everyone's going to watch for is, what are you going to do to have his back? Which means the responder in this case, the second punch, so to speak, could get penalized.
7: They're waiting for retaliation.
5: Yeah, and the retaliation ain't going to come from the Spurs. It's going to come from the Knicks.
7: Mm-hmm.
5: So I wonder... You know, sometimes, I don't know, CC, you've probably been through this, the threat of retaliation could have you on your heels, and then you never actually retaliate, and it's like, oh, cool. Like, I'm about to fake punch you. I never actually punch you. And I wonder if the Knicks pull that move tonight. Like, okay, we're not actually going to go dirty. We're just going to make you think we're going to go dirty, and could that throw you off?
6: Well, yeah, I mean, I guess there could be that psychology at play. I'm curious to know how game three impacts what the refs are going to do moving forward, because the officials are... You know, paying attention to the narratives in this series, just like everybody else. They're watching the post-game press conferences. They're reading all of the clips about what the players are saying and what Mike Brown said about the officiating. I'm curious to know how what played out in Game 3 impacts what we see in Game 4. Because early on in Game 3, they were letting it ride. And I'm here for it. I'm here for the officials swallowing the whistle and letting the players decide it on the court.
7: Mm-hmm.
6: But you could see progressively as the game went on, the officials felt like they needed to rein the game in. So I'm curious to know whether or not the officials think that they have to take control of game four from the outset, as opposed to letting the guys play and then seeing what happens from there.
5: If you're the Knicks, you go after Wemby tonight physically? Message senders early?
6: Well, I don't know that they have to go after Wemby any differently than what they did in the first two games.
5: No, what I'm saying, let me re-ask it. I'm sorry. Kat's going to defend him. Kat's not a message sender guy. None of the starters outside of Josh Hart are going to try to send the message. Is Mitchell Robinson, Jose Alvarado, whoever you want to say,
6: I don't think he'd be caught up in trying to send a message. What I'm saying is, when that moment presents itself, that's when you respond. I don't think you have to be proactive in that way. I think it's fine being reactive, in addition to being physical with Victor Wembanyama, not letting him, you know, get two dunks in a layup in the first five field goals that the San Antonio Spurs attempt. Like, that can't happen where he sets the tone in that way. Now, energy level from Wemby is going to be key early on. We'll see whether or not the short rest impacts the version that we get in game four. But from the Knicks' perspective, I think you focus on the X's and O's and don't get too caught up in the extracurricular activities, unless and until somebody from the San Antonio Spurs, including Victor Wembanyama, crosses the line.
5: 888-SAY-ESPN, 888-729-3776 is your telephone number to be a part of the show. Yes? I thought you were trying to jump in on that. Do the refs play it back?
6: On my own point?
5: Yeah, come on. You?
7: And another thing.
5: I could see you do that. Do the refs play a factor tonight? Do we think it's going to be Quentin Grimes tonight? It's going to be a Grimes. What did you say, Quentin Grimes? No. What is
7: calculated
5: it? Calculated Grime tonight. Do we think we're going to have a calculated Grime game tonight between the Knicks and the Spurs? And does the winner of Game 4, either way, win this series? We'll get to that next. We're on Sports with Mike, presented by Progressive Insurance.
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5: I mean, I agree with all the points. Yes, Jalen Brunson, the ball stayed with him too much because he was trying to make up for other deficiencies with the team during the course of the game. Cat didn't play as well as he did previously. Wemby was awesome near the block early on. I mean, yeah, I agree with all that. But, like, there's two teams playing tonight. And I don't think we're over-hyping or over-discussing Wemby when he's an alien.
7: I don't think you can over-hype or over-discuss something that we've never seen before. I mean, we were at the Hoop Collective podcast live last night.
6: Well, when you say we, you mean you and I.
7: Yes.
6: Yeah, because one, Evan Cohen was not there.
5: That's correct.
7: Right. But they were talking about how even in his blooper reels, you see something from Wemby that you've never seen before. That he's that singular of a talent and of a player. And so I don't think that when we're trying to forecast what happens in game four and what ultimately happens with the series, that we can over talk about the biggest X factor of them all.
6: Yeah, I don't think we can overstate the importance of tonight's game. I think when you consider all of the factors, when you consider how the series turns from a 2-2 format to 1-1-1 and the 2 days rest in between after game four, I think this is mission critical for the New York Knicks in order to win a title. They've got to win the game tonight. I'm not going to call it a must-win, but it feels like a can-lose. This is one of the most important days in New York sports history. Like, this is, like, right up there with January 12, 1969, Joe Namath's Super Bowl III guarantee. This is, you know, May 8, 1970, which is the Willis Reed game. This is, you know, October 27, 1986, Game 6, Mets-Red Sox. Like, this is like June 14th, 1994, you know, the Rangers winning the title. Like, this is right up there with the most important days in New York sports history.
7: Wow.
6: And let's not kid ourselves. There's a ton of pressure on the New York Knicks to respond and win game four. And so going into the Garden tonight, there's going to be a lot of people that are excited, but if game four starts the way that pretty much every Spurs playoff game starts, there are going to be a lot of people at MSG sitting on their hands worried that the sky is falling because it's this impending doom that's about to happen to their team.
5: Major Hicks in South Carolina listening on Sirius XM 80 at 888-SAY-ESPN. Morning, Major Hicks.
22: Good morning. How y'all doing this morning?
5: Great. How are you?
22: First thing I want to say is I hope the New York Knicks lose this series very bad. And secondly, I want to say that this promoting this fighting stuff, man, is crazy. This boy has been beat up all two series in a row by everybody. It's time for him to retaliate. And what he did to Bronson, he should have been.
5: Who's him? You're talking about Wemby retaliating?
22: Yes, he needs to retaliate for what they've been doing to him.
5: But he's the one who did it.
22: This kind of basketball, man.
5: But Major Hicks, wait, hold on. Major Hicks, hold on a second. We all love Wemby. We all are okay with him playing physical brand of basketball. To be fair, in the previous game, he is the one that committed the quote-unquote flagrant foul that was not called, and it would be Brunson and the Knicks that would retaliate in theory tonight, not Wemby.
22: Man. No, Pete, women is not the problem. It's everybody else. They scared.
6: I don't think the Knicks are scared, Major. And here's the other thing. We're going to pretend that we didn't see Wemby elbow Naz Reid in the face in game four?
7: Yes.
6: In the Western Conference semis? We're going to pretend that we didn't see Wemby in the conference finals tell Bismack Biyombo and Mason Plumlee, hey, hard fouls?
5: Do your job.
6: Are we going to pretend that Wemby is not about that life?
0: And Wemby,
6: Wemby is not a victim in any of this.
7: No.
6: He's not. Like, he is, if anything, an initiator when it comes to altercations that are on the court.
5: And I think it's smart.
7: He instigates for sure.
6: No question about it. So I'm not going to sit here and pretend that we've got to protect Wemby through the officiating at all costs. This is a guy that's telling everybody that he's about that action. And the Knicks have to respond in kind. That's all I'm saying. I'm not promoting fighting. I'm not just saying the Knicks have to be proactive in trying to go after Wemby, you know, beyond, you know, what's typical in the flow of a basketball game. But if Wemby decides that he's going to engage in the extracurricular, I'm going to need the Knicks to meet that force and to send a message that can serve as a deterrent for Wemby and everybody else in a San Antonio jersey not to mess with their key guys, not to mess with their stars, starting with Jalen Brunson.
5: No issue with it any which way. No injuries, no dirty plays that result in injuries, nobody hurt, nobody ejected.
7: Just
5: moments. Moments of griminess, moments of in each other's face, moments of your sports life is on the line. That's it. That's what we want to see. And we saw it from Wemby. And I thought we saw it a little bit from Jalen Brunson kind of getting right back up at him, to be fair. It's the other guys that it's their job to protect Brunson.
6: It happened with Luke Kornet and Josh Hart.
5: Yeah, that's what it's supposed to be.
0: You keep bringing up the 90s and, like, the enforcers and things of that nature. Without calling for it, there was some of that, like, beat the hell out of someone. And, like, this isn't the NBA.
5: Is the NBA.
0: No, in terms of the 90s that you love, especially you, Evan, love referencing the 90s NBA. That wasn't good basketball. Like, we're past that. Also, Canty, we're at the point now, if we don't consider what Wemby has done throughout all these playoffs, you've mentioned some of them. There was the Lou Dort, pulling Lou Dort's hair while he's running by him in that Thunder series. If he's not a dirty player, I don't want to know what your definition of a dirty player is going to be going forward when it comes to athletes.
6: What are you talking about if he's not a dirty player?
0: You guys are dancing around the line of not calling Wemby a dirty player. Wemby is a dirty player.
6: I just said, what are you talking about? I literally spent 2 minutes outlining chapter and verse.
0: You're talking about what he's done without saying Wemby is a dirty player. You're talking about these moments and not being like he's a dirty player.
1: Because I didn't
6: use that term. I was describing dirty plays. I was describing Wemby doing stuff that's extracurricular, that's outside of the flow of basketball. Just because I didn't use the term doesn't mean I'm not calling what Wemby is doing extra.
0: Not calling what Wemby did. Is Wemby a dirty player?
6: Let me say it differently. I think when we say somebody is a dirty player, we're also minimizing their ability to impact the game with basketball. You know what I'm saying? Like, we call Dylan Brooks a dirty player because we know Dylan Brooks ain't going to go out there and drop 40. You know what I mean? We do the same thing with Draymond Green. We call him a dirty player because Draymond Green is not going to go for 50 at MSG. I don't call Wemby a dirty player, even though he consistently makes dirty plays, because I know Victor Wembanyama offensively is one of the most unstoppable forces in the entire sport.
5: It's an overriding label.
6: Yeah, like that's what I'm saying. That's why I didn't call him a dirty player.
5: It's an overriding label.
6: But I literally talked about all of the dirty plays that Wemby has had throughout the postseason, and I talked about all of the dirty plays that he's encouraged from his teammates. I don't know what you want me to say, Nuno, in terms of, you know, labeling Wemby to get everybody to pay attention to what's going to happen in Game 4. I don't know what you're looking for.
0: But he's not a dirty player. Got it.
6: I didn't say... Oh, my God.
7: This is bulletin board material for him.
6: I don't know.
7: Big game.
6: I don't know what you want from me, Nuno.
1: Can't see, this is not personal. Nuno is looking for someone to be upset at, and it happens to be you.
6: Got it. So he is anxious. He said he's not anxious before the show.
0: Trust me, he is anxious about what's happening tonight. This game is not what's agitating me.
6: All right.
0: Let's go to break.
6: Okay. All right. I feel like you're going to be watching tonight, Puckered.
5: We're at Sportsmanlike, presented by Progressive Insurance.
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5: Can I ask you a question? With this series, who has the momentum right now? Would you say it's San Antonio? Because, I mean, I don't know if I'm willing to go there, but I also have to acknowledge before Monday night, the Knicks haven't lost in 46 days. So I'm curious, where's old Mo when it comes to the NBA Finals in this series between these two teams?
6: Old Mo?
5: Yeah, where's old Mo at?
6: I would say it's with the Spurs.
5: Really?
6: You know how in baseball it's like you're only as good as your next day's starting pitcher?
5: Yeah.
6: Like when you get to the championship rounds, whether it's the Stanley Cup Final or the NBA Finals, it's game to game. The momentum can shift game to game. And even though they're still at a 2-1 deficit and they're on the road tonight, it just feels like they made a bit of a statement in game 3, and that maybe they're starting to figure some things out.
5: Yeah, see, that's the part. The last part is what I want to focus on, because sometimes when it comes to momentum, you have to divorce the outcomes from the reality in terms of the matchup. And I'm just curious, was game 3 more of a product of the New York Knicks coming home and feeling the pressure of the anticipation from the city in being on the verge of winning a title? Or was it something tactically that Mitch Johnson and the San Antonio Spurs figured out that's going to give the Knicks problems the rest of the way in this series? Like, that's the part I can't figure out, because when you look at some of the things that the Spurs did, going with the four guards and Wimby for the majority of the fourth quarter, yeah, it worked out in terms of the Spurs being able to rest Wimby while he was on the court, and then those guards being able to get downhill and hunt matchups. But at the same time, we have to acknowledge when it comes to the rebounding, they got lucky. And I'm not sure that the San Antonio guards are going to be able to hold up when it comes to not being out-rebounded by the New York Knicks if they try to major in that lineup the rest of the way in this series. So what they did, the adjustment they made, it ends up leading to the outcome that the Spurs were looking for in game 3. I don't know if you can replicate that in game 4 and beyond.
4: Well, I guess to answer that question in terms of Mitch Johnson, let me ask you two questions. What do you think happens tonight? Do you think Wemby plays near the basket more or less?
5: I mean, I think early on he's going to play near the basket a lot, and then as he gets tired, especially considering there's only one day off between games 3 and game 4, you're going to see him settle for more jump shots, more three-pointers in the second half. That's kind of been the pattern for Wemby. He only had one rebound in the fourth quarter of game 3. One.
4: So, and do you think that Wemby on defense is going to roam to guard the corners every time, stay in the middle and guard the corners? Do you think that would be the plan?
5: Yes.
4: Okay, so then the question becomes, in terms of X's and O's, how do the Knicks combat that? So if you don't want Wemby to play free safety, and he's not going to guard directly Karl-Anthony Towns at all times, and he's going to roam to the corners, what do you do? Do you not put guys in the corners? Do you put only shooters on the floor?
5: I think that's the adjustment. I think it's only shooters
4: on
5: the floor.
4: Does Josh Hart take the under on his minutes tonight?
5: I mean, Tim Bontemps in the Hoop Collective, he went as far as to say that Mike Brown should start Landry Shamet. I don't know if I want to go. He said that. I don't know if I want to go there and change the lineup after one loss, but what I would do is major in Landry Shamet minutes. And I get that Shamet didn't play well, didn't shoot well. He was in foul trouble in game 3. But based on what he's shown the last two rounds of the postseason, I think that he's a guy that you have to respect in terms of a threat to knock down open shots. If you space the floor in that way, you make it a lot harder for Wemby to have his feet in the paint on defense, because he has to respect the guys that are sitting outside of the three-point line. I think that's what you do. You let Cat control the flow on offensive sets from the top of the key, and you operate through him. I think that has to be what the New York Knicks do from an X's and O's standpoint in order to counter what Mitch Johnson showed in game three.
4: Now, very quickly, do the Spurs have a counter to the counter?
5: You tell me.
4: So, I still think playing zone at times, it makes sense. I've been saying this, and they did at times in the last game. They played the 3-2 that I suggested at times, not often, and there were versions of it. And they may say, no, we didn't play 3-2. It looked like a 3-2 zone, three up top, two down low, with Wemby kind of roaming. I think both teams are so good. Knicks never lose. I understand they lost the last game, but they like literally never lose. That they clearly have an ability to adjust to the adjustments, and the Spurs have an ability to say, Victor Wembanyama, you are going to be an all-time great, act like it. And he's done that. Like, in the last game, he acted like an all-time great relative to getting to close to the basket, pacing yourself however you can do it, and kind of took the second quarter off. Smalls is kind of how I would look. Maybe that's not fair, but they lost by 18 in the second quarter, and he was playing outside, that he's going to have to find that one quarter where he doesn't play as much inside than outside. He plays more outside to rest. And I think they got to find ways of stopping the game. I know that sounds odd, but like...
5: I just don't know that we're going to have as many reviews in Game 4 as we did in Game 3.
4: You're going to think maybe they'll start faking injuries.
5: I mean, I'm pretty sure...
4: Oh, my leg! I'm pretty sure, on the ground
5: I'm pretty sure the Knicks are not going to be in the bonus more minutes than not in the second half of tonight's game.
6: So you asked the question, is it tactical moves that the Spurs had figured out that allowed them to take game three and as we forecast into game four, or was it the energy?
5: Yes.
6: I would hope it is the tactical stuff, not the energy, because that stuff you have a better chance of combating. How do you manufacture the energy? I've been thinking about this a lot because we obviously are boots on the ground here in New York City. It was like a utopia here. Utopia.
5: Yeah.
6: Everyone was high on the Knicks. I mean, that sounds aggressive, but we were riding high on the Knicks. And everything, all the vibes were really, really good, and that was disrupted because of security measures, because the diehard fans who've waited a lifetime to see this can't pay to get in.
5: Yeah.
6: It's a lot that has disrupted the energy, and I don't know if that has popped, if you can manufacture it again.
4: One way of doing it, file an injunction. We'll get to that coming up. I don't know that they can. I don't know if they can because of what everything you said, but that's going to be their effort.
5: High on the orange and blue skies.
6: You kind of were, you know?
5: Yeah.
4: Utopia.
5: Yeah.
4: I don't think that was word of the day, but you used it multiple times. Why are we filing injunctions against obvious decisions? We will talk about that coming up next. We are on Sportsmanlike here on ESPN Radio, presented by Progressive Insurance.
7: Hey, this is Rich Eisen. 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
4: 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This was SportsCenter, presented by Gusto, and it is great. So far, so great. Tons of great buzz about it. The Dan Patrick episode was just insanely valuable for anyone to listen to, for so many great pieces of advice and learning, and the unbelievable evolution of ESPN and SportsCenter to the dominant force that has become today. Strongly urge people to listen to it, and I believe episode 2 is with Chris Berman, an episode that had a live audience when we were at the Super Bowl. We were there for the first part of it, so that is going to be great as well. Get that, of course, on the ESPN app, Disney Plus, Rich's YouTube channel as well. All right, so much conversation about Stanley Cup Finals from last night, with the Carolina Hurricanes tying it up at 2 apiece with their 5-3 victory. Jordan Staal with 2 goals, including the game winner, which was unreal, fall under the ground, backhanded goal into the net. He's had a goal in every game of this series. Game number 4 of the NBA Finals tonight. We'll have it for you here on ESPN Radio, presented by Gusto. We also have college sports and college football drama. So the Big 12 had discussions yesterday amongst their ADs as to what's going on with Texas Tech and Brandon Sorsby. If you're unfamiliar, the player who admitted to gambling on sports and on his own team when he was a player at Indiana years ago, is by the way of Cincinnati, now Texas Tech, and the NCAA said, you're not eligible. We all sat here and said,

0: unanimous agreement that this is one of the worst rulings, because it forget the whether college players get paid and all the things that go along with it. This is about the integrity of what happens on a Saturday afternoon. And Brendan Sorsby bet on games while he was at Indiana. Remember, he went to Cincinnati. He is a transfer. He has not played a down for Texas Tech, and they maintain they haven't done anything wrong. They sent him to rehab. It's a great example for the youth of America, and you can stop laughing now over your cornflakes. But the point is, what happens now? I think everyone knows what happened yesterday. This is a Texas state judge. The original judge, of course, was a Texas Tech graduate. They brought in a retired judge in Fort Worth. He ruled the same way. He delivered a three-page ruling. It was like, I don't have time for this. I'm going home to play golf with my Texas Tech buddies. So the statement yesterday from the Big 12 commissioner was interesting because he really didn't say anything. And I believe, Greeny, that Brett Yormark is probably the only one left that can stop this. He can declare the Sorsby ineligible. Yes, it would be litigated, but at least somebody would stand up. Until now, no one has really done anything, especially this court in Texas.
1: Mm. Okay, let's stop there. Should the Big 12 step in and say, we don't care about the injunction, we don't care about the NCAA, you're not eligible?
2: Can they do that?
1: Believe so. I don't understand why they can or how they can, but I believe they can.
3: So I think they can, and they also have a league bylaw 3.6, which allows the conference autonomy for discipline, such as, quote, prohibitions on appearance in postseason events or televised events, restrictions on revenue distributions, and limitation on recruiting or scholarships. So they have some avenues here that they could come down with their own ruling.
2: The Big 12 did that, what they would effectively be doing was supersede a federal judge's decision. So I think that would... I'm not a lawyer. I'm not going to try to play one on TV. But if the Big 12 were to step in, that would be grounds for Brendan Sorsby and Jeffrey Kessler to try to get a TRO and try to continue to allow him to have a pathway to play in this upcoming season.
1: Yeah, that seems like almost an easy one to fight off.
2: Yeah,
1: because higher governing body won against. Now we have to win against the lower governing body.
2: It's not as if the NCAA doesn't have a rule in its bylaws against gambling, so they have that. The argument that Jeffrey Kessler, Brendan Sorsby's attorney, is making is that what the NCAA is doing in terms of their relationship with sports books is harming a recovering gambling addict. And because he sought treatment for his addiction, mm-hmm. he should be treated with some level of sympathy. I don't think it's fair for us to look at rehab as a catch-all when it comes to any level of accountability or responsibility when you break rules that are outlined in black and white.
1: So he should be treated with empathy, and he should be treated with a level of sympathy and care, but that doesn't mean he has to play football.
3: Right.
1: I don't believe they should kick him out of the university. I don't believe he should be removed from Texas Tech University to be able to be a student and to be able to go to classes there and to be able to learn and maybe influence others positively if he recovers. You never recovered. I don't mean like that.
2: But he's there for one class.
1: But football.
2: He's there for one class.
1: Football 101. I get it. But no.
3: He didn't go there to get an architecture degree.
1: Nah. But once you go to the court system, it's no longer about football. It's about life, and it's about rules, and it's about legality. So
2: agreed.
1: I don't believe that his rights are being taken away from him. I believe the privilege of playing football should be taken away from him. He should have a right to apply to a university, pay for the university, to go to school or take out loans like anyone else would if they get into a university, go to class, and do whatever it is. He also should have the right to apply to enter into the NFL supplemental draft or the draft in general, where he can or cannot be drafted based on his skills that have nothing to do with the court system. I don't believe that not playing football is taking any right away from him. I think that the court system is allowed to take privileges away from people. You can be ruled, if you have driving incidents, to not be allowed to have a license. That doesn't mean you can't get in a rideshare. It doesn't mean you can't walk somewhere. It doesn't mean you can't take a subway, bus, or train, or take a bicycle, or whatever it is. You can transport yourself. You're just not allowed to be behind a wheel. The rights can be in existence. The privilege can be taken away.
3: Yes. And I think so often in sport, we are used to talent superseding bad decisions. And so a lot

0: people are assuming because Brendan Sorsby is a talented football player that somehow this will work out in his favor and this will be absolved. But to your point, Evan, while addiction is a very serious thing and we can have sympathy and empathy for the person who is being afflicted by it and whose life has been impacted by it, that doesn't mean that there aren't consequences to your actions. And a lot of times in life, there are things that are taken away from you because of your actions. And when it comes to sports, there are a lot of bad decisions that do get overlooked or that get worked through because of talent. You can't touch the money. And I hate to be so callous about this, but that's what this comes down to. It's about profits. It's about the integrity of the sport. And, you know, whether it is callous or not, profits over people a lot of times when it comes to the business of sports. And I think ultimately the Big 12 realizes that they have a big issue on their hands and that they're going to do everything they can to make sure he doesn't play.
1: Small, as you said, actions can lead to something being taken away from you. We've had examples of that in college football with both players and coaches. Once upon a time, Steve Sarkisian was the head coach at USC.
0: Mm-hmm.
1: And why did he lose his job? Because he was drinking on the job. That was an addiction. And he ended up losing his job because he showed up to a team meeting intoxicated. Athletic director, then athletic director Pat Hayden, said, no, we're going to fire you. And then when it went to arbitration, he lost his $12.6 million lawsuit because the arbitrator said it was Sarkisian's sole responsibility in terms of concealing something, a behavior that was happening. That was on the coach. We saw it with the Iowa defensive tackle, Noah Shannon. Right? In 2023, he placed a bet on Iowa women's basketball. I believe that was the Caitlin Clark era, Iowa women's basketball. Mm-hmm. He placed a bet, and he admitted to it, and the NCAA ruled him ineligible. He lost his last season at Iowa, and, you know, who knows what else in terms of his prospects of playing at the next level. That was his responsibility.
2: Rick Nowitzki had fired for being in an NCAA tournament pool.
1: But that's my point. Like, all of these people have suffered consequences, and we're divorcing Sorsby's actions from his consequences.
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5: All right, this is where the fun begins.
6: The fun begins?
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5: 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Every single week here on the show, we give out our hot mess rankings. Basically, it's a team, player, organization, whatever it may be, that come into the week, they're looking okay, and then they leave the week looking like a complete mess, or they just absolutely make their mess even messier, right? We're not going to take the Golden Knights, even though they lost last night to the Carolina Hurricanes, 2-2 in that series, game number 5 on Thursday night. Obviously not going to take the Knicks, they're up in the series, even though they lost the last game. And of course, we're going to stay away from the NBA Finals with this one, which we will get back to in just a little bit, because how can you put any of those teams a hot mess? Hello, Michelle Smallman and a chair. Evan Cohen.
7: Sir!
5: CC, number 6 on the hot mess list. I don't know where he went.
0: Number 6.
5: Okay, we'll get to number 5. Smalls, this one's for you.
0: Okay. Number 5.
5: Number 5. The 1986 World Series.
7: What?
5: Who played in the 1986 World Series? Because I couldn't come up with the winner, I went with both the Mets and the Red Sox. You've been dying for the Mets to be in the hot mess list. So you'll see the other four. I think you're going to be comfortable with the other four where you're going to say, I understand why you tried to figure out a way of getting now 7 teams or players into the hot mess because CC was 6. But the 1986 World Series, if you think about the Mets right now, yes, they're in last place. But why did I put them here? Because they've been in last place all year.
7: Yeah.
5: There was a specific, one specific play that bothered me.
7: Oh.
5: Soto not running out of ground ball.
7: I almost sent that to you because I knew.
5: I didn't see that.
7: I knew it would bother you so much, but I didn't want you to think that I was, you know, pouring salt in the wound.
5: Joe Girardi is one of my favorite people ever in baseball.
8: He's awesome.
5: He's a wonderful person, and he's a wonderful baseball man. And one of the things that Joe Girardi always used to do as a catcher on every single play would sprint down the first base line to back up the first baseman when there's, you know, it could be a 6-3 out, shortstop or third base, whatever it is, to first. He'd still do that like you're a little leaguer, right? And I get on my daughter all the time, who's 10, with her softball because she plays corner outfield. I'm like, a really hot position in 10-year-old softball. She could take a nap out there. But I'm like, when the ball goes to first, second, or third, and you're playing the outfield, you got to back it up. You have to hustle. You never know. Soto hits the ball. It's bobbled. He's not running. He could have made it to first base, and he doesn't. You're paid $750 million. You're the best player on the team by a mile. I got to see an ounce of effort in that spot.
8: It's hard to hustle when you got all that fresh cash holding you down.
7: Well, laying down your pocket.
8: There's a lot of money back there in that back pocket.
5: Then the other part of the 86 World Series, well, the Red Sox have lost 3 games in a row. They're in last place. Trevor Story, Garrett Crochet banged up. But they're 10-21 at home, and all the reporting this week has been around the fact that their general manager is safe, Craig Breslow, because he's done a great job so far. He needs a translator to speak English to players. Mm-hmm. He's a former player who can't speak to players, supposedly, and they stick. So, and he fired the manager, who won a World Series, and then got involved in that whole Astros controversy with the cheating and whatever else. But he was such a good manager and such a good guy.

0: You're like, I know you were suspended. We're actually going to bring you back. But now we're going to fire you. So the 86 World Series teams found their way into number five, Hot Mess.
1: Very good.
0: Okay.
2: Yeah.
3: That was me.
0: No, I understand.
3: I got it.
0: Yeah. Number four.
4: Number four.
0: All right. So I don't know that I would have had this team on the Hot Mess rankings unless Adam Schefter joined us yesterday, which he does each and every Tuesday after 8 a.m. Eastern. Go back and listen to the podcast. Great stuff from Schefter, including an appearance on a New York Times crossword puzzle.
1: Yeah.
0: The Tampa Bay Buccaneers, I got to put on there.
1: Mm-hmm.
0: Now, here's why. Baker Mayfield has these comments. We're nowhere close to a contract. Adam told us yesterday that Bucs basically have, I'm paraphrasing, a price that they would be interested in extending him at. Baker is clearly not close to that price. And then when we ask follow-up questions of, okay, like, could they potentially just draw that line in the sand and say no and start looking at the 27 draft, which everyone says is this big QB-rich draft, Adam said, no, that's not where their mind is. So where are they exactly?
3: I don't know, and that's what I'm curious about, because there's a price that I have in mind that I would like to pay for a Rolls Royce. Doesn't mean I'm going to be able to get the Rolls Royce for that price.
0: So the Rolls Royce SUV...
3: The
0: right
3: color,
0: outside
3: the
0: your apartment, like every day.
3: The Cullinan, yeah. One of my neighbors has it. Yeah, there's
0: unbelievable.
3: There's a price I would like to pay for it. It's not nearly the price that it costs. So I guess that's my whole point with the Tampa Bay Buccaneers. If you're not looking at an alternative at quarterback in the 2027
0: right.
3: draft, then you have to pay what it costs. That's the part that doesn't make sense. Unless Tampa's saying, you know what, we found a nice sweet spot with the middle class of quarterback, and we're just going to get the next version of Baker Mayfield, whether that ends up being Kyler Murray after a year in Minnesota, if it ends up being, you know, the loser of the quarterback battle in Atlanta between Michael Penix Jr. and Tua, they'll just find the next, whether it ends up being Bryce Young from the Carolina Panthers, they'll find the next version of Baker Mayfield, which ultimately will amount to the middle class quarterback. So I don't know if this is going to be the strategy for Tampa moving forward in terms of how to address quarterback. But if they're going to go the veteran route and have that churn at that quarterback position, we haven't seen a lot of franchises have sustained success that way.
0: So let's flip it the other way. Let's say Baker says, I don't want to sign. I don't want you to franchise me. I'm not going to play. We create a mess, right? Give me the team that's going to give... let's say Baker hits unrestricted free agency in a year,
1: okay.
0: Hypothetically. Give me the team that gives Baker Mayfield Daniel Jones money, that gives him the contract that he wants.
3: Well, I don't know what the draft order is going to be, because that's certainly going to influence things.
0: Let's pretend the draft is canceled. Give me the team that you could say, you know...
3: What's Arizona doing at quarterback?
0: Okay. So Arizona could say, you know, we're gonna tread some water here before we draft the guy.
3: Yeah, well, how does the Daniel Jones experiment go in Indy?
0: So literally the Daniel Jones contract could be given out again by Indy.
3: Exactly. Like, okay. What does that look like? What's Cleveland doing at quarterback?
0: Well, they're not going to do Baker Mayfield.
1: Do you think the Jets would do it?
3: I'm just saying conceptually. Like,
0: the Jets are an interesting one.
1: If you're going to draft the young quarterback.
0: They have three first-rounders. I know I just said eliminate the draft, but yeah.
1: But you have to factor it in, because if they bring in their quarterback of the future, Fernando Mendoza-style, maybe they don't want him to start right away. Baker's a good bridge guy.
0: Point is, there's a market.
3: What's Pittsburgh doing at quarterback?
0: The point is, there's a market.
3: Yeah, exactly. Like, what's Pittsburgh doing? Like there's always a market for quarterbacks. Because
0: Baker's doing the right thing.
3: You don't have enough good ones to go around.
0: So then you're confirming that Baker's doing the right thing.
3: Yes, it's supply and demand.
1: Big time.
3: And when it comes to the quarterback position, the supply is always low.
1: It's more of a risk, I think, for the Bucs than it is for Baker.
3: Think about this. Daniel Jones, with two separate franchises, has had $40 million contracts. $40 million
0: Baker's
3: a year.
0: Better.
3: $40
0: Baker's
3: million
0: better.
3: A year. With two
0: player.
3: Separate franchises.
1: And how many playoff wins?
0: One.
3: One.
0: All right, number three.
4: Number three.
0: Hot Mess rankings here. I want to be clear. At 6:45 a.m. Eastern, people can go back on the podcast and listen. We had a spirited, good conversation about Brendan Sorsby and the gambling stuff that was going on around him and the judge's ruling to let him play. There are multiple parts of this that we actually did not hit on that fit perfectly, thankfully, during the Hot Mess, including the number three team organization, the Big 12. Why? Hypocrisy. You're telling me the Big 12 ADs did not invite Kirby Hokut, the AD at Texas Tech, onto this big call with your Mark, the commissioner of the Big 12 yesterday, to complain about everything going on that Texas Tech is going to allow this young man to play. Interesting. What team was he on last year? Cincinnati. Who's in the Big 12 conference? Cincinnati. Who lost the quarterback to Oregon this past year out of the Big 12? Nebraska.

0: Dylan Raiola, right? Who would have died for Sorsby during the NIL part of this year? Nebraska. You all would have taken this guy. And one of you actually had him. You're telling me, would Cincinnati have been on that Big 12 conference call yesterday if Brendan Sorsby was still on the... You didn't figure it out. You signed up for him after he gambled. You didn't know it, but he had gambled at Indiana. You obviously were not aware of that. He kicked butt for you at Cincy. And you're on that conference call yesterday saying, Texas Tech can't let him play. He was on your team a year ago after he bet as an Indiana QB. He didn't play, but he was on the team. I don't think people realize this is his third team, not his second school.
1: Do the hypocrisy
0: of the Big 12.
1: But they have a level of deniability because they didn't know.
0: I understand that, but the reality is you're saying they
1: should have known.
0: Could I not make that argument?
1: Isn't that a hard thing to know without the help of the sports books?
0: Of course, but my point is, would any of these guys, or any of these ADs or coaches have taken Brendan Sorsby this offseason? Would some of them take him right now knowing he's eligible to play? You're damn right they would. He's eligible to play. You're telling me some of these Big 12 schools that are QB-less or not, are QB not as good as him, wouldn't take him?
1: Coach on the hot seat, going to lose his job.
0: Oh. Just saying. Little bit of hypocrisy there.
1: Okay.
0: All right. Number two. Hot mess.
2: Number two.
0: Well, that's obvious. And Texas Tech, because you're the ones letting them play. Like, both things can be true. The Big 12 could be hypocritical, but their message actually could be correct, right? But they shouldn't be the one delivering the message. And Texas Tech, you can't let them play.
3: But they're like, he's talented. It's up to the governing bodies to figure out the finances.
1: Nah, Texas Tech just laid down the challenge in the SmackDown with Texas.
3: They need him out there.
1: Yeah, Texas, you know what? Texas Tech has a little bit of an outlaw brand going on
3: right now, don't they? Totally, good call.
1: So the irony of that, they're in the state of Texas, but...
0: Texas should take them up on the upper now.
1: They're giving 80s Miami vibes.
3: Ooh.
1: The U. Like, that's kind of what Texas Tech is giving me right now. Brandish, like they're just like, you know what? We don't give a damn what anybody thinks, and we're going after everybody.
3: Yeah.
0: If he's suspended for the first game of this, he's suspended for the first two games, right?
1: Yeah, exactly.
0: Texas should take them up on the offer right now. They wanted to play Texas. Well, if Sorsby's not going to play, they don't have their starting quarterback. Sarkisian should come out today.
3: But what if you lose? Without him? Oh my gosh.
0: That wouldn't be as good.
3: Cancel the season? That's embarrassment on the highest level.
0: I'm just telling you, you called us to the carpet.
3: We dodged you. Then we thought you weren't going to have your guy, so we took you off on the offer because we thought you'd be depleted. And you still beat us? Yikes.
1: Yeah, there's no winning. That's the thing. There's no win in Texas taking that game right now.
0: So
1: there's no win. If they win the game...
0: Wait, now you're defending Texas?
1: Yes, I'm just saying.
0: We called them out for weeks?
1: Yes, but here's the thing. They're not going to have Brandon Sorsby. So if Texas plays Texas Tech in week one without Sorsby, if they win the game, then everybody's going to say, well, Texas Tech didn't have their starting quarterback.
0: Right.
1: If they lose the game, everybody's going to say, you lost to Texas Tech's backup quarterback.
0: Wow.
3: After they punked you.
0: Maybe Texas turned them in. Maybe that's what happened here. It's like, how do we get out of this? We got to find a way.
1: Let's create a scandal around their starting quarterback that just
0: transferred. And then we can't schedule a game. It may be fixed.
1: Yeah, exactly. The integrity of the sport is on the line.
3: There's legalities we got to focus on here.
0: All right. Number one, hot mess rankings for the week.
2: Number one.
0: Now, blame game is going to go all the way around. So I'm going to use one team's name for the totality of the story. Okay? You'll understand when I give it to you. Hot mess of the week, the Bears.
3: Oh.
0: Because they're not going to be in Chicago. Now, you want to blame the politicians? I'm not going to sit here and claim I know enough about the state of Illinois politics, nor do I have any interest in learning about the state of Illinois. I don't have any interest in learning about any politics. I got to be honest with you.
1: These days, I don't want to be involved in politics.
0: I would rather deal with the nonsense that we deal with.
3: It's a very convoluted avenue for you to go down. I don't recommend it.
0: So, okay, however you want to look at it, politics, transportation, taxes... Whatever it is, the Chicago Bears are going to, seems like, leave Chicago for Indiana. Kudos to Indiana for getting yourself a second football team. The difference, when everybody says, well, New York City doesn't have a football team, we never lost a football team. Right? Like, okay, the Jets were at Shea Stadium 100 years ago, but in our lifetime...
1: The Giants were in the Polo Grounds a really long time ago.
0: In our lifetime, we never lost, is what I'm saying. Like, in the last 40 to 50 years.
1: No, they've been out in the Meadowlands since 76.
0: Right. So Chicago, or the Bears, however you want to look at it, is losing an NFL team. I understand the general market will have it, but I got to put that as a hot mess. So you got the Bears, Texas Tech, Big 12, Tampa Bay Bucks, the QB situation, and the two teams that matched up in my favorite World Series of all time, the 1986 World Series. And you know that the Mets and the Red Sox played that year? In season, before Interleague. They had a one-game exhibition in the middle of the season for the Jimmy Fund, a charity in Boston, that they played the Mets at the Red Sox at Fenway during the year in a game that didn't count.
3: It didn't count?
0: Did not count.
3: Huh.
0: Either right before the season or whatever it was, they actually played a game at Fenway. Fascinating. Anyway, it's completely irrelevant to anything. I love that story. Biggest hot mess. 888-SAY-ESPN, 888-729-3776 is your telephone number to join the show. Did we forget any?
3: I got
0: one. Be higher or lower? We will find out. Your phone call is
1: biggest hot mess.
0: Biggest hot mess of the week. We will find out next. 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
3: They're sitting there at 26-42. You're wasting yet another season of Mike Trout as you're in the basement of the AL West yet again. There's all of these rumors that Mike Trout could potentially be traded. People are wondering if he's going to go to the Phillies. Did you know that there was a week plus worth of protests from the fans for Artie Moreno to sell the team?
0: No.
3: This is not,
0: just to be honest, I did
3: necessarily
0: not know.
3: A zealous group. Again, no disrespect to Angels fans, but they're not Eagles fans. You know what I'm saying?
0: No,
3: and if you made them this mad with your dysfunction and your inability to field a good product around an all-time generational star like Mike Trout, you're a hot mess. You're a hot mess. That means you've wasted Albert Pujols. You've wasted Shohei Ohtani. I mean, you gave Rendon a bag of cash, hundreds of millions of dollars, and Mike Trout, and you have nothing to show for it. So much so that your fans are actively protesting for you to sell the team.
0: Callous, zealous, utopia, all have been used today. I don't believe any of them are word of the day. I could be wrong. Bobby in Illinois at 888-SAY-ESPN, watching on YouTube TV on ESPN2. Morning, Bobby.
13: Good morning, everybody. Love the show. Love the show. Watch it every single day.
0: Thank you.
13: I believe the entire state of Illinois is a hot mess simply because we have the governor who can't seem to make up his mind. We have the mayor in Chicago who has been told countless times that there is only two options for the Chicago Bears, yet he still goes to the table and try to make a plea. Then you just recently have on the score, you have the mayor of Arlington pointing fingers towards Illinois politicians. And then just recently, the Chicago Bears released a statement, and they don't even know where they want to go now in Hammond. After telling all Chicago Bear fans that we're going to be by the lake, but they released a statement saying that now there's another location that they could possibly be going to. It doesn't make sense. The entire state of Illinois is letting the entire fan base down. Once we finally solidify a franchise quarterback, they want to screw up everything. We're trying to take it to the Green Bay Packers and make this a rivalry again, and they're screwing it up.
0: Bobby, it's a very good call.
3: Great call,
0: I said the Bears as encompassing the fact that one of the most iconic teams in all of sports could be moving out of the city and the area, the direct area that they have lived in forever and been in forever. So
1: yeah,
0: however you want to look at
1: it. The back and forth and the finger pointing, that's just what happens in high-level negotiations, right? Like, this was never going to be a seamless process in terms of where the Bears are going to build their new home. And I guess that's the part where it sucks, because the Bear fans are caught in the middle between the bureaucracy and then the business of the NFL.
3: I understand it very well.
1: Yeah. Here's the thing. Nobody has enough information to know exactly who to blame when it comes to this.
3: No, but
1: because of all of the misinformation that goes on.
3: No, but for Illinois residents, and we don't have to get very deep into this, but corruption and politics go hand in hand in Illinois. I mean, you could Google it. There's
1: we don't have corruption with the NFL either, though.
3: Right. I'm just saying, they are probably have some scar tissue from dealing with that.
1: Sure.
3: And then, you know, as was just mentioned, you finally have a team that you have some hope around, that you're excited by. You have a franchise quarterback in Caleb Williams. You have a coach in Ben Johnson that in year one won you the division and took you to the playoffs. And now, while you have all this goodwill and all these high vibes around your team, they could be moved to Indiana? It's awful.
1: Yeah, but here's the thing, Smalls. It takes two links to rattle a chain. And so when we point fingers at the Illinois politicians, let's also keep in mind the NFL owners haven't met a municipality that they don't try to bully. You know it full well with what happened with the St. Louis Rams.
3: Oh.
1: And after the fact, the St. Louis Rams won a $1 billion lawsuit. So, like, the city of St. Louis won a $1 billion lawsuit. So, like, I understand how the Chicago sports fan feels and how they have to live in the dysfunction of Chicago politics, state of Illinois politics. Mm-hmm. But let's also understand that the Chicago Bears have some involvement here with how messy things have become.
0: Let's talk with Matt in Texas, watching on ESPN2. Good morning, Matt.
14: Hey, good morning, everyone. How are you?
0: Morning.
14: Hey, I'm from Illinois, so I'm very passionate about the Bears topic. But for my hot mess, I called out Micah Parsons, ranking Caleb Williams number one in the NFL, and then immediately has to take it back on Twitter. Michelle, I know you love seeing that.
3: Yeah, at first I thought that was kind of tongue-in-cheek, saying Caleb was the best quarterback. But then he did walk it back, which I thought was a bit confusing. I thought he was, like, setting up for something, being like, oh, he's the best. And then when he came back, he was going to make it a nightmare for him in the game, something of that effect. The whole thing was a bit confusing.
0: I didn't see any of this. What happened with Michael Parsons?
3: So it was for the it was in this
0: I'm pretty good at not missing things except for Nebraska.
3: The
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3: Top 100.
15: And there's a clip where Micah Parsons says that Caleb Williams is the best player in the NFL. And then he reposted it and said,
3: he says Iceman.
15: Clip farming, ... with the skull emoji. So I don't know if he thought they were taking what he said out of context. But
0: he was definitely doing it tongue-in-cheek, right?
3: He said, Iceman is what he said.
0: So he's mocking
1: him. Oh, he's mocking him.
3: That's what I thought.
1: Doing, yeah.
3: But then when he posted about it, I was like, wait, I'm not sure what he meant by the farming.
0: Well, at least somebody in the Packers is willing to fight back in some ways against the Bears. I mean, it's seriously.
1: But he's not going to be on the field for the first time.
0: That's the counter to that, obviously.
3: You just wait till he gets back.
1: The one guy that's willing to fight back against the Bears ain't going to be on the field for the first 8 games.
0: We heard from one guy yesterday who's willing to fight back against Wemby. We'll get further insight on that coming up next. We're on Sportsmanlike, presented by Progressive Insurance.
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0: This is Unsportsmanlike.
1: And the Spurs win. What a response from San Antonio. An inspiring road win. And they are right back in the series. The Knicks lead cut 2-1.
2: To be in the position that we were going into halftime, to come out in the third the way we did, and to not find a way to win the game, obviously, is disappointing.
3: It's a 7-game series for a reason. They're a great team. They're well coached. We have to keep trying to take one game, one possession at a time. But there are some things that we can control that I didn't think that we controlled tonight.
4: We are on Sports Tonight here on ESPN Radio, ESPN 2. 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Hello, Michelle Smallman, Chris Canty, Evan Cohen with you. Vincent, Vince, Vinny, Vincenzo, CC added VG, Vincent Goodwill, ESPN NBA senior writer, reporter, analyst, host, all of the above, joining us here on Unsportsmanlike.
5: And he's rooting for chaos in the NBA Finals.
4: Who's not?
6: Yeah, come on.
7: Why else would you be at the NBA Finals if you don't want chaos? Come on, CeCe.
5: Because we want to see New York Knicks fans be able to celebrate.
7: Oh, no, it could be chaos if y'all go up 3-1-2.
5: It could be chaos that way?
7: Yeah.
5: How would it be chaos?
4: All right, so let me go right there. I wasn't planning on asking this. If the Knicks go off 3-1, is the series over or did his first come back?
7: No, the series is not over, and that's why it's going to be chaos.
6: Why don't you think it would be over?
7: Well, A, Game 4 tells you who the best team is. It'll tell you who wins the series. But it doesn't mean the team that wins Game 4 is the best team or the team that wins the series. It just gives you a window into it.
6: Why specifically Game 4?
7: The last big adjustment. Game 4 is traditionally the last big adjustment. And then there's games where, if you go back in history, especially in the finals, especially when it was the 2-3-2,

0: like it was a different sort of setup. Magic's junior Scott Hook was in game four. Mm-hmm. Michael scoring 55 against the Suns, game four.
1: Steph against the Celtics.
0: Against Celtics, game four. Mm-hmm. SGA last year, 40. Down 2-1 against the Pacers, game four. That's the star game.
1: So who's added to the list tonight? Who's the game four guy tonight?
0: You would think Brunson, right? Like, it sets up that way. It's either Brunson or Victor. But I think the Spurs don't mind if Brunson has a game. I think they want Brunson to have a game because it eliminates everybody else. You kind of leave him standing alone. Mm-hmm. So they don't mind if he's the one taking 25, 27, 28 shots. Wait, Karl Towns isn't killing us? Mikal Bridges isn't killing us? OG Anunoby isn't killing us? Like, there's a strength and numbers element to it that if we leave Jalen Brunson to his own devices, mm-hmm. we can neutralize everybody else.
1: You just said something fascinating. Okay, so you're saying that the strategy in theory to beat the Knicks is to make Brunson singularly, singularly be the one who beats you. So if you're San Antonio, it's that guy, clutch player, the MVP of the team, the reason they're here, the number one fan favorite, number 11. Make him do as much as possible because it limits everyone else.
0: You got to be able to lose on your terms. You know what I mean? Like, we all think, oh, there's an unacceptable way to lose. The unacceptable way to lose is if everybody from the Knicks is killing you because you can't defend them. The acceptable way to lose, because this team is that good, is to say, you know what, Jalen Brunson? You're the guy. But you're going to have to do it against Steph Castle and Dylan Harper and all these young and long wings that are going to be in your face from the moment that you pick the ball up at half court. He's a one-shot creator. He can't really play off the ball, dribbling it up the floor, and you don't think that that's like a fatiguing thing, but it has a cumulative effect over the course of the game. It's like being a defensive lineman. You push on somebody enough, long enough, he may not get a sack, but he's going to get enough pressure where you're going to figure out, man, this dude is tired. Mm-hmm. You know what I mean? Like, it's like I was telling Greeny upstairs, why do we accept that football is this physical, ruthless game, but basketball ain't? These dudes are ruthless.
2: I love it.
1: Well, we were talking about...
2: I love it personally. I mean, our producer, Nuno, said, this ain't the 90s NBA, and we ain't, you know, that's not
0: giving me the cuts
2: anymore. He pointed it out. That wasn't what we said. That's what he said. But I'm curious because Mike Brown did call the officials to the front of the congregation after game three. How do you see those comments and what we saw on the court in game three impacting what we're going to see tonight?
0: Man, there's been so much conversation over the past 2 days about the officiating. You know, it has to, right? It's part of the lexicon. One, I don't like the whining. I don't mind the politicking. I don't like whining. There's a fine line between
1: What's the difference?
0: Hey, just watch it. You can say, you can tell the media, hey, you guys are seeing what you're seeing out there, right? What you see. You know what I mean? Like, it's part
1: of
0: the game.
1: Never say it, ask it.
0: Yeah, you present, you manipulate us. Just manipulate.
2: So you're saying the Knicks are doing the latter, which is whining?
0: A little bit.
2: Yeah, they begging like Keith Sweat.
0: I'm not quite a fan of begging like Keith Sweat after the game. I got a little more man dignity than that, you know what I mean? Like, you know, he's begging. Good. See, Michelle's like, Keith, like Google, Keith Sweat.
1: Wow,
2: he's going to call him then. Again, there you go.
0: But no, it is a politicking thing, you know. And you see the officiating crews of different officials every game, and it has gotten increasingly more physical as the series has gone on. Tonight is going to be so physical. I wonder if the refs are going to call it tight to try to set a tone, because that Garden is going to be hot tonight and good and desperate, right? But I love the physicality. I really do. If you're throwing Jalen Brunson, not throwing now. You're 7'5".
2: I'm with it. Have no problem with it. And also, have no problem with the Knicks retaliating.
0: Somebody
2: take it personal to protect Jalen Brunson.
0: Somebody has to do. Somebody has to be the guy to say, Vic, I'm going to knock you on your ass.
3: Who do you think it'll be?
0: That's a great question. I mean, Jose Alvarado has said, you know, that won't happen again.
3: Right.
0: I knew Chancey was going to say something. Go ahead,
2: Chancey. Get the hell out of here. Jose Alvarado is a foot smaller than Victor Wembanyama.
1: Everybody's a foot smaller than Victor Wembanyama.
2: No, but still, though. Like you won't want
3: to.
2: Like,
3: it has to be Mitch.
2: It's not going to be Carl Anthony Towns. It's not going to be OG. So you're probably talking about Mitchell Robinson.
1: He's the only one.
0: The obvious answer, right? He's going to play 15 minutes a game. He's your big physical presence. That's what you send him in there for. That's what you have him for, right?
1: We're talking with Vincenzo, VG, Goodwill, ESPN senior NBA writer. if the Knicks could double, I'm sorry, if the Spurs could double team one guy tonight, would it be Cat? Based on what you said earlier, I'm thinking now that the move is Steph, Castle, you got Brunson. Let's actually double up on Cat because he is the one that gets them going.
0: No, you don't double Cat because Cat wants to pass. He wants to facilitate. By doubling him, all you're doing is creating open passing lanes and more space for you and your other three defenders to have to cover. And once you get in rotation, that's where the Knicks are at their best. That ball swings once, it swings twice. Next thing you know, it's Mikal Bridges shooting a three. OG Anunoby shooting a three. This team is so explosive offensively, you have to limit them. No, you don't double anybody. Guard your yard.
1: Well, then how do you keep Wemby as the free safety? Steph Castle on Brunson. How does Wemby roam if the Knicks know, as CeCe pointed out, if you keep Wemby in the corners defensively, that's a problem for the Knicks?
0: Well, putting them all on Josh Hart is one thing, because then Josh Hart becomes like this energizer bunny. But if the Knicks don't move the ball, then Wemby doesn't move. And that's what stopped them in game three. Like, it's crazy that after a game that's a one-possession game in the last minute, everybody's catastrophizing everything, right? If Jalen Brunson hits one more shot, the Knicks are up 3-0. Like, same thing in game two. If Wemby hits one more jump shot, then it's a different looking 2-1. You don't change up everything. You tweak little things. Like, you didn't get to the finals by panicking over one-game sample sizes. So I think you just tweak and you do the things better that you do really well. And I think both teams, this is a competitive series. It's supposed to be this way.
3: Yeah. What sort of tweaks do you want to see from Kat after what you saw in game three?
0: Give me the ball. Like, can I show, you know, pass the Canty over there? The doors of the church are open. You know what I mean?
2: Yeah,
0: you know what I mean? Like, step to the front. Like, part of this is he's being guarded by a smaller player. And when you're guarded by smaller players, the ref's tendency is they're going to give the smaller player more latitude to push you, to root you up out of your spot. Cat doesn't know how to be physical without making it obvious that that's what he's doing. You know what I mean? Like, Charles Barkley was great at, I'm going to run up to you and I'm going to throw my shoulder right into the center of your chest, spin off of it, and then plant myself in the paint. But Charles Barkley is a different type of mountain of a man. You know what I'm saying? Carl Towns is a different type of big man. But he has to figure out a way to get open and to not allow Keldon Johnson, who's 4 or 5 inches shorter, to root him out of his spots and drive him up the lane and out of the paint and out of his comfort zone. Mm-hmm. But if Carl is the guy, I think in the last 2 years, he's averaged 4 assists or more in a game, the Knicks are 13-1 in the playoffs.
3: Ooh.
0: That's the key. It's not about Carl Towns getting 30 shots.
1: Right.
0: It's Carl Towns being the hub on offense, so it takes the pressure off of Brunson to do everything for everybody. It's more of a natural thing for him at this stage.
2: What are you expecting from an energy standpoint with Wemby? Because we saw, you know, the first couple of games, the energy wasn't there.
0: Mm-hmm.
2: Then he has the 2 days off. They travel to New York. He's got a boost. We're back to one game between games in this series. What do you expect energy-wise from Wemby?
0: This is the one game where he has to muster it up. Because after tonight, it's travel 2 days, travel 2 days. He gets the extra time.
3: Right.
0: This is the one game where he just has to muster it up. Because like you said, the energy comes up as a problem when it's 48 hours between games as opposed to 72. But I think he wants it so bad, and I think he thinks he's figured it out. I think he looks at this and says, oh, this is how I'm going to play in this series against this team. They can't guard me.
2: So you think the version of Wemby we get in Game 4 is closer to Game 3 and not the guy we saw in San Antonio?
0: Yeah. Oh, yeah. Oh, yeah.
1: Literally in my notes right here.
2: Okay.
1: Has Wemby figured it out? Can he dominate?
2: Yes. Okay. Definitely. You got that smile on your face like you know something we don't know.
0: I don't. I'm just
2: you
0: excited.
2: I'm just excited for tonight.
0: This is June, baby. Come on, Cat.
2: I'm with you. I'm excited for it, too.
1: I said that I think tonight for Wemby is a David Robinson-Tim Duncan game where you have to call both of them. Those are his mentors here, right? And you have to say, what should I expect when they're going to beat the crap out of me tonight and I'm going to be playing football when everyone else is going to be playing basketball? How do I get 40 and 20 through that? I feel like today's the I got to call them. I got to get last-minute advice because what you just said is what I believe. He's going to be dominant tonight.
0: Well, he worked out with Kevin Garnett over the summer.
1: We'll call him, too.
0: That's the guy that you're calling.
3: Oh, yeah.
0: From a physicality standpoint, from a ruthlessness standpoint.
2: Oh, yeah. Trash-talking standpoint.
0: KG is
1: you need to be a madman.
0: This is a mental battle for both teams tonight. Like, this is the last big adjustment, I think, as far as strategic.
1: Mm-hmm.
0: But this is where you find out, like, who's a man about this tonight? Like, once again, basketball, physical game and everything. Like,
2: what's in your gut? Yeah.
0: Sometimes it just comes down to a phrase I can't say on air. I will say it when we get off.
2: Yeah.
0: But it comes down to, do you got it? There's no more like adjustments at this point. Both teams know what everybody's running.
3: You gotta dig deep.
0: Do you got it?
1: Basically what VG Vince Vincenzo Vincent Goodwill just said is Victor Wembanyama v. Jalen Brunson tonight. As much as Spurs v. Knicks, Victor Wembanyama v. Jalen Brunson in a fight tonight at Madison Square Garden in a game you'll hear right here on ESPN Radio presented by Gusto and see on ABC Television. And you'll see Vinny, Vince, Vincenzo, VG on Get Up at 8 a.m. Eastern. We appreciate the time as always. Pat Costello with I'm Over It next.
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7: I'm over it. With Pat the producer.
8: I like the smell of coffee more than I like the taste of it. Or the idea of like going to a coffee shop and being one of those people. Have you guys heard of rage rooms? Can't figure out if they're super cool or super lame.
9: I'll go to a rage room with you.
10: I want to go to a rage room with Evan.
9: Why don't we all go?
10: Why?
9: About it?
10: Because I want to take out my rage on Evan.
11: You know, are you the same fandom soccer-wise as the rest of your family?
12: No.
11: See?
12: Yeah. Nope.
11: Great take.
13: I'm over it. I'm sick and tired and over it.
8: Get a life.
11: Yes, each and every day at this time, our producer, Pat Costello, gives us items in and around sports entertainment. His life, and he is over. Pat.
8: Shout out to Nuno. Happy Portugal Day, Nuno.
9: Oh.
8: That's why he's rocking his Portugal jersey today.
9: Happy Portugal Day, Nuno.
8: The kit. Sorry, yeah, but

0: the only issue I have is when you're going to knock the Patriots culture, but I understand why you're saying what you're saying, but I think that team-wise, being in the Super Bowl and the way that the football aspect of it is phenomenal. I understand, obviously, what you're referring to. I also think A.J. Brown, good job by him saying goodbye to everybody. Signing what he signed? Terrible. What are you doing?
1: Well, that's my issue. Like, come on, man. The best to ever play here, always
2: there's
1: open.
2: Someone else.
1: Well,
3: there was a semi-public beef between him and the quarterback and the organization back to quarterback. I can understand him feeling some type of way on the way out the door.
4: Yeah.
3: I get it. I understand it. He feels a way about how everything went down. He didn't feel like he was the problem, yet he was scapegoated. So I understand it.
0: I think he kind of, with his actions, asked for them to back the quarterback. I don't think he provided much of an either-or there.
3: No, but here's the thing. Everybody was killing A.J. Brown for his method, and I do think it left something to be desired. But he wasn't wrong in terms of the substance of what he was saying about the Eagles' offense. He was the canary in the coal mine, as far as I'm concerned, with what happened in the 25 seasons.
4: But sometimes the message gets lost if it's the wrong messenger.
3: Yeah, and the method, I think the method matters. Like, anytime you have an issue, timing, track, and tone is always important. The three T's. And clearly, two of the three were off in terms of how Arthur Juan handled everything on his way out the door in Philly.
1: Is he a top five most pressure in the NFL guy now this season?
3: No.
4: AJ top Brown? Three?
3: No.
1: No, top five.
3: No.
0: Top five? He plays wide receiver.
3: No.
1: After everything that's happened?
0: No. Jalen, I would have the pressure.
3: No, Jalen's got more pressure. Jalen's got more pressure than AJ Brown.
1: Yeah, no doubt. I think Jalen has a ton, but I think AJ Brown has a ton, too. Just because he plays receiver, I don't know what that means.
3: No, I mean, Jalen Hurts has a ton of pressure. CJ Stroud has a ton of pressure. Bryce Young.
4: Joe Burrow?
3: Has a ton of pressure.
4: Josh Allen.
0: So every one of the answers, Pat, they just gave off-play quarterback.
4: How about the Rams as a whole?
1: I would put A.J. Brown above a bunch of those guys.
3: You would put A.J. Brown above C.J. Stroud in terms of pressure?
0: I do not think so in the slightest.
1: Yeah, after everything that you basically forced your way off of a Super Bowl champion to go to the Patriots?
4: You
1: better prove that you were right.
0: Go to the Patriots. They were in the Super Bowl last year. He didn't go to the Browns.
1: So now they better make it to the Super Bowl again, and he better be a big part of the reason why.
0: Or else what?
1: Or else this is a complete catastrophe.
0: For AJ?
1: The Patriots and AJ Brown. What do you mean for? They've already got enough on their plate. Now you're going to have AJ Brown in the mix.
0: Yeah, I think the pressure is more so on
3: Jalen. Yeah.
4: I could not agree more.
1: Yeah, and I think there's pressure on both.
0: I think Jalen Hurts will perform very well. I really do. I don't like the signing of this stuff. Was there any thought, Pat, to your knowledge of not letting him back in the building? Like, hey, you don't work here anymore kind of thing?
1: Per my sources, I don't know.
0: Oh, I don't know. I mean, you know more than we do.
1: No, I don't know.
0: All right, thanks.
4: He had success there. You know what I mean?
0: I know, but it's
4: to give him the opportunity to say goodbye. Job well done.
0: I don't know if the Heat would let Jimmy Butler back in the facility right now. I mean, there's a million people that would, like, there's a million, like, think about it. Would the Sixers let James Harden back in the building right now?
3: They wouldn't let Ben Simmons back in the building.
0: Exactly. I mean, that's not an abnormal thought.
3: No.
0: I mean, I'm not trying to be rude about it, but 10, 20 years from now, you let him back in. In the moment, you think the Eagles want to wake up in the morning and be like, AJ, what the hell are you doing here? Right? Now,
4: good
0: job by him.
4: You know?
0: Scheduled?
4: Yeah, I'm sure it was like, hey, I'm going to come by at this time. Or like,
3: yeah,
4: we'll
3: reach
4: have
3: out
4: all
3: to Big Dom.
4: Right?
3: Hey,
4: yeah,
3: hey, Bron, just coming through to say goodbye.
4: Yeah,
3: like,
4: yeah, exactly. Well, I got to get all my stuff.
3: Yeah.
0: All right, Pat.
1: We've obviously heard the is a hot dog a sandwich debate many times. But a debate broke out between me and my buddy that was a little bit different. Is a lobster roll a sandwich? He called it a sea hot dog.
3: I love that.
1: Which I hated. That like made me angry.
3: I
1: like
3: that. Hot dog.
4: That
3: I like it.
1: I think it's
4: hilarious.
1: Absolutely a sandwich, though, and not a hot dog.
4: I don't know. It's shaped more like a taco.
1: Well, it's not a taco.
4: But it's shaped like a taco.
1: It's shaped like a hot dog. It's on a roll.
0: Why would it be
1: hot
0: shaped
1: dog
0: like a taco versus shaped like a hot
4: open.
0: Dog?
4: Because it's open.
1: But so
0: the hot dog is open.
4: I know.
5: A hot dog is a taco?
4: I think a hot dog's more of a taco than a sandwich.
1: But if you put, like, tuna salad on a hot dog roll, is it a tuna roll?
0: Tuna salad on a hot dog roll.
4: Yeah.
0: Well, they do have crab and shrimp rolls the same kind of way.
3: Listen, the crab roll is elite.
4: So
3: when
4: good.
3: You get the king crab legs, and you get that put on the actual bun of a lobster?
4: It's a yes.
3: It's, yeah, the king crab
4: it's a yes.
3: roll is superior to the lobster.
1: But is it a sandwich?
3: I guess so.
0: Nah, I don't think so.
3: The king crab leg roll is not a sandwich?
0: Well, I guess what would be the difference in the argument?
3: It's not a hot dog.
0: Relative to the, as you said, the hot dog is a sandwich, as everybody's had it forever, as Pete Rose Hall of Famer, I guess.

0: But, like, what's the difference in this regard?
1: Let me ask you this. We always talk about the mechanism, the bread vehicle, to determine whether it's a hot dog or a sandwich or how are we going to determine this. Does this matter? If you get chips on the side, does that matter? Because if you're getting a lobster roll, you're always getting chips, just like you would normally with a sandwich. With a hot dog, it's more of a standalone thing. I mean, I guess.
2: You get fries.
1: Hot dog and fries?
3: Or no. Chips. I've had chips with
1: hot dogs. Oh, I think it's usually more of a, I just grab the hot dog, we're going to put our condiments on
4: it. I'm with Smalls. I don't know that I've ever had a hot dog with fries or a hot dog with chips.
1: It's more of a standalone thing.
4: Yeah, I don't know that I've ever done that.
1: So that's why I would say if we were having to determine that maybe a lobster roll, crab roll, et cetera, would be more of a sandwich.
4: Yeah, I'm with you on that one, Smalls.
0: But Pat, what's the difference in the argument? I don't understand. Like, whatever your reasoning would be for a hot dog with this person, your friend, wouldn't it then apply the same thing for lobster? Because it's open, the bun, etc.
3: I feel like you have to add so many more ingredients to a lobster roll to make it what it is. Versus a hot dog is just kind of its own thing,
1: isn't it?
4: Yeah, the open face sandwich versus the hot dog thing is very complicated.
1: Lemon.
3: Well, this is why I said if you put tuna salad on a hot dog roll, does it make it a tuna roll?
4: Yeah, I'm with you 1,000%. I don't know the answer to that, Pat. It's a great question. I have no clue.
3: I think it's a sandwich.
0: There are multiple types of lobster roll. Does that matter? Like the hot versus cold? Because they are comprised completely differently. The cold one is way more like the tuna salad. The hot one would be more in the hot dog kind of thing.
4: You can't have a cold hot dog.
1: Ew.
4: So if you...
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1: The San Antonio Spurs come to Madison Square Garden and knock off the Knicks. 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
5: 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Game number 4 of the NBA Finals this evening at Madison Square Garden. The game will take place here on ESPN Radio, presented by Augusto. Game number 4 of the Stanley Cup Finals last night. Carolina tied the series of Vegas with a 5-3 win. Jordan Staal with 2 goals, including the game winner at 3 apiece before an empty netter. And the game winner at 3 apiece came 6:32 into the third as he's falling on the ground and backhands it, flips it up, and knocks it in, which was unbelievable what happened there. And now we go to a game 5 there, and we have, and it seems like, I don't want to jinx it, but it feels like we're going to have a 7-game series on ABC. Who are you looking at? Somebody's here. Oh, Michael Wilbon is here.
6: Hello.
5: Oh, my God.
6: Wow.
5: The legend
6: coming in the building.
5: Sit down. Okay.
7: Why is he here?
5: This is tremendous. Great to see you.
6: All right.
7: Thank you for ripping the Bears.
5: We're on here.
8: Let's do it.
5: It was the overall Michael Wilbon. Pardon the interruption. Get up. First take. And every Hall of Famer in life, Hall of Famer on air. Wait, let's talk about that. Does describing you as a Hall of Famer mean old?
7: Yes.
5: Yeah.
7: It does.
5: It means you're really damn good.
7: That's very kind of you.
8: It means you're the elite of the elite.
7: Well, that's very kind of both of you. All three of you.
5: So then let's talk about that.
7: I was watching this morning in the hotel, so I loved the segment with your 5
5: hot mess teams.
7: Hot mess teams.
5: Yeah.
7: And it's Chicago. It's Illinois. It's it's all of it. And I am intimately involved with knowing the details of it. I'm not going to get too deep in the weeds. To my knowledge, no Chicago team has ever played home games outside of Chicago in the history of the city.
8: Wow.
7: Blackhawks, all the games in Chicago. Bulls, all the games in Chicago. Cubs, White Sox, all the games in Chicago. Bears, Wrigley Field. People don't know this because you've got to be old. But more games have been played by one team in Wrigley Field than any stadium in the NFL.
8: Wow.
7: The exception would be East Rutherford, but that's 2 teams.
8: Sure.
7: One team, because they played for 50 years in Wrigley Field. Nobody plays 50 years in a stadium anywhere. It don't last that long.
5: Mm-hmm.
7: So that is going to hold. All those games are in that city. So I'm good friends with Kevin Warren. I love what he has done for the Big Ten, for the Bears, his track record in Minnesota. Getting it done, all of it. Good friends with Kevin. I saw him recently at dinner, and I said, I am never setting foot in a stadium in Indiana. I'm not setting foot in a stadium in Arlington, Illinois. Hammond, Indiana is closer to my parents' home in Chicago, on the south side, with so many people that you guys knew, that you played with and against, in the city. Hammond's closer by half to my parents' home on the south side than Arlington Heights.
8: It's far.
7: I'm never going to Arlington
6: Heights. It's way out there.
7: And so basically, you if you're the McCaskey family and you spent whatever you spent on hundreds to $173 million, I forget the number now, to buy this parcel of land in Arlington Heights, that's your right. That's your family business. My business is I ain't leaving the city to go see my teams play when that has not happened. And the Bears are 106 years old. They've played all the games at Wrigley Field or Soldier Field. You can't build a stadium on that lakefront. You got to own the land. Everybody's got to be Robert Kraft. I've been to Foxborough. I covered the league. Foxborough? What the hell do I want to go to Foxborough for?
8: It's not Boston.
7: It's not Boston.
6: 30 miles away.
7: Now, they are the New England Patriots. There is a difference. So oh my God.
5: That is a great idea.
7: I fly to Providence to go to Foxborough.
8: Oh, man.
7: But
6: so do the teams.
7: Do they really?
6: Yeah, we fly into Providence. We stay in Providence.
7: I know that. Yeah. And so, no, I'm never setting foot. It's okay. I'm old now. 5 more years of Soldier Field will take me to the natural end of going to stadiums. Northwestern's got a nice new stadium that we're building for the first $1 billion stadium in college football. I will go to that. I bought four seats there. That will be my at full participation. Bears somewhere else? I'm not going to not be a fan of the team. It's my team. I'm rabid about it. I'm nuts, particularly since Caleb Williams has become a quarterback. My son goes to his high school in Washington, D.C., Gonzaga High School. It's just a great. I love Caleb and his dad, who I know well. I'm all in. But I am never setting foot in Arlington Heights or Hammond, Indiana at a Bears game.
8: So we had a caller call in earlier, and I just to follow up on this, and was like, we finally got the quarterback and the coach.
7: I heard the call. I was watching you guys.
8: And we finally have all this goodwill and this excitement around the team, and then this has to happen.
7: Yep.
8: Doesn't it feel like, of course, like Bears fans have been so long suffering, as soon as you get something good, of course something like this has to come along.
7: Yeah, I don't live full-time in Chicago. I live in greater, in basically in the DMV in Washington, D.C., where I lived this with the Redskins moving out of the district to Prince George's County, Maryland, where Jack
6: to an outpost.
7: The owner, an outpost.
6: Yeah, that's what
7: he had. He had created a name for the city. It wasn't a city. It was an outpost. He created a name for a while. The dateline was Raljon, R-A-L-J-O-N, after his two sons, Ralph and John.
9: I never knew this.
7: Raljon, Maryland. Well, Jack King Cook passes away. They go back to whatever they're calling it. And the stadium's sitting out there for 30 years, right? It's the biggest dump in the history of the NFL. And what are they doing after those 30 years? They're moving back into the district where they never should have left.
8: Right.
7: What did Cleveland do? What did Detroit do? People moved into the city. You have one franchise that can't get it right, one municipality that can't get it right. They're moving out of the city. What? So it's fine. Again, it's the McCaskey family's money. They've spent their money on this parcel of land in Arlington Heights. They have every right to do that. I don't know the McCaskeys well. George McCaskey, who is the person who is, I don't know what his title is. He's the owner. I find him just a gentleman and a easy person to sort of root for his team and all of that. Glad he's our owner, even though people will say, well, he hasn't done this. No, George McCaskey's a fine person. He once found my son when he was 4 years old in the stands. He can walk around the stands in Chicago and not be bothered, no security. He walked and handed him a signed football.
8: Wow. Oh, that's
9: I think he umps baseball games on the weekend.
7: He's
9: for
7: a
9: kid.
7: Fine.
9: Seriously.
7: You will not hear me criticize George McCaskey or the McCaskey family. I'm not. But I'm not going to Arlington Heights. And I don't care. I'm not trying to lead a movement. I'm not going to pick it. It's not a boycott.
8: I'm just
7: not going. Why, after 100? So Chicago teams, there have been teams in professional sports in Chicago since the 1880s, right? Cubs and White Sox, by whatever name. And nobody's – Blackhawks, an original 16. Nobody's ever played a game outside the city. And now? I'm not doing what was me. I'm not doing the whole thing. Oh, the Bears, I know. They will wear the uniforms. They will change very little probably except addresses. I'm just not going to the new house.
6: Well, Bon, I want to pivot. We're going from Chicago to New York. Game four of the NBA Finals.
7: Ooh.
6: And I made this statement earlier, and I said this is one of the most important days in New York sports history. Now, there are no finer sports historians in media than you.
7: So I'm asking
6: you to conceptualize the importance of tonight's game in the Garden to New York sports fans.
7: It's huge. It's huge. It everything is generational. So I've been coming to New York, to be candid, working for the Washington Post for the 30 years that I did. I've been coming here since 1981. I have 45 years of coming to New York, even though I've never lived here. Mm-hmm. I don't root for the teams. I love coming to sporting events in New York. I got to include East Rutherford in there. I love coming to these events and the Knicks games. I covered Patrick Ewing in college, every game he played. Covered Patrick. Love Patrick. We are friends at this point. A long time we've been friends. And so I get all the passion. I get the anxiety. I don't want to hear about long-suffering. I'm a Cubs fan. That's twice as long. Don't want to hear it. I told Stephen A. that about 20 times this week. Send him text. Shut up. 53 years. That's your lifetime. 108 was not anybody's lifetime. So I don't want to hear that. I tease my – I work with – Tony Kornheiser born and raised on Long Island, he was at the game on May 8, 1970 with Willis Reed. He was
6: there
7: as a kid. So again, all this resonates with me. I loved being there the other night. Is it the biggest thing? Frazier and Ali fought in Madison Square Garden.
6: Yeah, was 71?
7: So when I heard, I got to elbow Mike Breen a little bit. No. To New York fans, Frazier Ali is one of the great events in the history of American sports or world sports. It divided a nation whether you were rooting for Ali or Liston. Yeah. Ali Frazier. I hope I didn't say Ali Liston. Ali Frazier. So I cried myself to sleep that night like a lot of people did because Ali lost to Frazier.
8: Mm.
7: That's a world event that happened in Madison Square Garden. Now, local sports, I'm not going to dismiss Clyde Frazier and Willis Reed and Bill Bradley and David Buescher and Earl Monroe. And I'm not. I never got to see those. I was a little kid. I was 10 years old. But I got to know them in retirement as proud men who represented New York City. I'm not going to disrespect them and say that those games that happened against Wilt and Jerry West, they weren't huge. No, and I reject wholly, well, it happened before I was born. What?
6: It still happened.
7: Yeah. So did slavery. So did the Holocaust. They didn't exist. So did World War II.
8: Yeah.
7: Didn't exist because you weren't born. There are more measures, there are more ways to look up stuff before you were born than ever before. Google it. Don't want to hear it. Now, having said that, Chris, God, I want too many soapboxes this morning. It's huge. It's a huge event. I'm not a New Yorker, so I can't. I wasn't there for Frazier and Monroe and Reed and Bradley, and I wasn't there for that. I tend to go. I like to walk. I love to walk over and talk to Walt Frazier after games. It's very tired of me. I've been able to do it for a long, long, long time. Walt Frazier, man.
6: Yeah.
7: The whole is Brunson. Good Chicago boy.
8: Yeah.
7: Is Brunson the greatest Knick of all time? No. No. Sorry. Google Clyde Frazier. Go talk to him. Look at him. No. He may get there. He may get there. He's a tremendous player. I've been sort of following Brunson's career. He was in high school.
6: Yeah.
7: At Stevenson High School in Chicago. My nephew went and was on the football team at the same time. This whole everything that happened today is the greatest thing. I ain't with that.
8: Yeah.
7: Having said that, I can't wait for tonight. I have no idea what's going to happen. I picked all three games incorrectly. All three. I had San Antonio winning game one, and then I said, okay, San Antonio's got to win game two. They should have won. And I had the Knicks winning game three and taking them out. So I'm not the prediction business. That's why I don't need to be near a DraftKings app. So we'll see. But is this I was there for all those games with the Knicks lost. I was there for one of the Reggie Miller games, the Patrick Ewing's finger roll game. Oof. I need to bring that up because I love Patrick. I was there for all those games where Michael Jordan sent the Knicks home happily for me. Love those guys. I'm a Chicagoan. I saw Jordan in game five at courtside. Send them home. Those games are huge.
6: You're good.
7: Those games were enough. You think those games were huge?
8: No, of course not.
7: New Yorkers didn't think Michael Jordan coming to the Garden was huge.
8: Huge. Yeah.
7: They didn't think him coming and scoring 55 points on them out of retirement. They didn't think the building wasn't energized for that. Stop.
9: Do you have five good minutes coming up after the break here?
7: Those might have been about eight bad minutes. I know, whatever you guys want to do.
9: Michael Wilbon, pardon the interruption. It's Michael Wilbon. He's going to continue with us coming up. Hey. We're on Sportsmanlike, presented by Progressive Insurance.
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30: Called me at the Washington Post when I was coming to college basketball, and he said the next November of his sophomore year, hey, you got to come see our kid, David Robinson. And I go, the 6'6" kid? He goes, yeah, except he's 7'1" now. And David Robinson could walk from one end of the court to the other on his hands. And he,
9: wait, like,
30: on his hands,
9: he could,
30: yes, one end of the floor to the other, of the court to the other.
6: It's a very strong man. It's a very strong man.
30: Right? And just the discipline and the physical, And then he would have the uniform on. And I'm thinking of David Robinson in the uniform at 7-1 when you'd see him in Annapolis. And so that's a different set of things that may touch or not touch you. But he was magnificent. Ralph, I don't want to go just basketball players because there's some football players, obviously, going the other way. Daryl Green, a dear friend. So I was teasing Daryl recently because the word is he ran like a 4.88 in the last couple of years. Daryl, 62, 63?
6: Freak.
30: Daryl, because I asked him, we were at dinner, and I said, did you have any surgeries? Any? And his wife, his dear wife, Jewel, says, no, I've had surgeries, he is not. Daryl Green, who is 5'10", played 20 years.
6: Amazing.
30: 20 seasons in the NFL. Again, you don't think visually, but when you're standing there, when you're in a locker room, you see Daryl Green, you see a guy who's chased down Tony Dorsett and made all these plays. It's just like, wait a minute. So that's like the other end of the Wimby spectrum. But, that's a great question. Is there somebody that comes to mind?
6: Nobody that visually comes to mind. No, not like that. Not that stark. And right. I guess that's the thing that makes what we're seeing in these NBA finals interesting. Wembanyama embracing the villain role, but from a personality standpoint, from a character standpoint, being aspirational in that way. Knicks fans aside, I'm curious to know how basketball fans treat Wembanyama moving forward. Yep. Because nobody likes Goliath. But from a stature standpoint, he fits that. But he has this humility when he's off the court, this meekness about him that makes you feel like you want to wrap your arms around him. So I'm curious to know how sports fans and basketball fans, without a rooting interest, treat him as we progress in his career.
30: I am too. And you perfectly captured, the dichotomy here. Because you do feel that. And people haven't, I think, some people are just tuning in to Wembanyama for the first time, right? This is his first time playoff appearance. And so they're trying to make up their minds as to what they think about him. And right now it's a swirl because you've got everything you just described. So where are they going to come out on this? I wonder how much winning will do with it. Well, he doesn't want to be a sympathetic figure, which means he's in the finals. He has no interest in that.
6: Yeah.
30: I love the fact that he just admits to his ambition. He just wears it.
0: I love that too.
30: I do too. I don't know how to play everywhere. And I think so. Last week I was in D.C. and Chicago, in addition to being here, so I got to have a sense of in San Antonio, but that doesn't count. So D.C. and Chicago informed me more about how people who are not affiliated feel about him. And everybody just wanted to see him. They couldn't wait to see him. Remember, the Knicks and Cavaliers played a 9 o'clock game one night after the Spurs were on earlier. And maybe I'm reversing the times, but the Spurs game, Spurs OKC, two small markets, got millions more viewers than the Knicks. Okay? It's telling you right there, that was the conference finals round. But, Chris, I am so fascinated by that. Like, I don't know. The early anecdotal evidence to me is that people love him.
6: Yeah.
30: And there's something that they find irresistible. Now, will that continue if he has another flagrant foul? If he throws somebody to the floor they also like, Jalen Brunson? If he gets into it.
6: He wins so much that all of a sudden people get tired of it?
30: They get tired of it. Like, do people feel the same way about Patrick Mahomes that they did 7 years ago? I don't know.
0: No.
30: But this global nature of Wembanyama, just the way he answers questions.
0: He's so thoughtful
30: intentional. It's almost, eloquent.
0: Yes.
30: Not almost. It is at times. So, again, I'm all in on anything Wembanyama. Like, to me, it's so funny to see, people have asked me from San Antonio the other night, not from San Antonio, but watching the game, are these actually nuns and monks who are in attendance? And I'm like, I think so.
0: Yes.
30: Right? I mean, there's so much stuff around him, the Olympic appearances and what happens. Look, if Embiid plays for France and not the U.S., what happens in the last Olympics? And even though Embiid might have been the difference,
9: Embiid,
30: he wouldn't have been the hero.
9: Win, actually, still, the United States.
30: Wembanyama's going to play against the U.S. How's that? There's so much of it. I just think I'm glad I can see the dawn of this kid and have no idea fully what it means.
0: I'm obsessed with him, too. And he goes from meditating and drawing statues in Gramercy Park in his time off to shoving Jalen Brunson to the floor.
30: Yes.
0: There's an interesting dichotomy there. Yes. However, I do want to talk about that because you brought it up. How do you think the Knicks are going to respond after Wemby not only did that to Brunson but is not going to receive the flagrant retroactive?
30: You know, I came of age and following basketball at a time where none of these are hard fouls. None of them.
0: Because it's the final?
30: He threw Brunson to the floor. Okay. So, or the playoffs. Do people need to go and watch the Pistons Bulls? That's the reaction. Chris's reaction is I was courtside. There's another game people should watch. There's a game between the Celtics and Pistons. Game 7, I'm pretty sure, in Boston Garden, where Bill Laimbeer had just like hogtied people and wrestled people to the ground, and it was like WWE literally. And so in Game 7, Robert Parrish, maybe it wasn't Game 7, maybe it was Game 5, but it's in Boston on a Sunday afternoon, I know that, because I'm sitting courtside, and Robert Parrish waits until he and Laimbeer come down, and he takes his right fist and hits Laimbeer smack in the face, and then he takes his left wrist to forearm this entire area, and he hits Laimbeer again in the face and knocks him to the ground. This is during, there's no stoppage of play, there's no whistle. Referee Jess Kersey, can look it up.
9: Wow.
30: Jess Kersey looks at Laimbeer, takes the palm of his hand, opens it and says, "Get up, Bill. Get up."
0: Wow.
9: Love it. Michael Wilbon, unbelievable.
30: So don't tell me that Wembanyama throwing Jalen Brunson, my man Jalen Brunson, I love Jalen Brunson, throwing Brunson to the ground is like the most heinous crime in the history of the NBA. Again, everybody wants things to be of the moment. And what? I mean, by the way, I don't want that. I don't want it. But don't tell me it didn't exist. Charles Oakley, that's who the Knicks need tonight. The Knicks need to just bring Charles Oakley in, have a reunion with Dolan.
9: You just actually
30: put him in a 34 jersey and let him do his thing.
9: I know we got a break. You don't have to say sorry. That's my job. That's the move for the Knicks tonight. I'm dead serious.
30: Can you bring somebody off the bench?
9: No. What I'm saying is kiss and make up with Oakley. You have him walk out there.
0: Oh, bring the energy back to life.
9: Oakley energy.
0: Insane. That will change
9: that's
0: the
9: actually
0: energy.
9: A great move.
30: That's a great idea.
9: That's actually the move. It's not going to happen. But that, especially with his recent comments. Michael Wilbon, pardon the interruption, for everything. He is ESPN. He and Kornheiser have done so much for so many people, including the three of us. We cannot thank you enough for joining us.
30: Too kind of you.
9: Thank you, Michael. We appreciate it. We're on Sportsmanlike, presented by Progressive Insurance.
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1: 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I apologize you have to follow Wilbon. Not easy here. But explain to us, Alex, what this means. What does your job title mean relative to the World Cup, and what do people need to understand about that?
3: Well, first off, thanks so much for having me. And it is an honor to follow an icon like Michael Wilbon. I will do my best to honor that. But, so basically as the CEO of the host committee, we are the, you know, pretty much responsible for everything that happens outside the stadium and for coordinating, with our state, local, federal and FIFA. So, you know, we kind of look at this as resting on four pillars. Safety and security, transportation. So we put out the mobility plan and help coordinate with all the transportation partners, fan experience and economic impact. So over the next, 6 weeks, we're expecting, over a million people and over $3 billion of economic impact just for the region. We're putting on fan fests all across, the state of New York, five boroughs in New York City. Over 30 in the state of New Jersey, to try to provide these affordable and accessible experiences for anyone who's not going to the game. We want the experience inside the stadium to be incredible, but we also want the experience outside the stadium to rival that.
4: Alex, we had Stu Holden on a couple of weeks ago, and he said this year's World Cup will be the biggest sporting event on the face of the planet. Is he right? Like in the history of the face of the planet, is he right?
3: I don't think it's an exaggeration. This is going to be the first World Cup played across three countries. So in all of North America, we've got more teams than ever before with 48. We've got 104 matches. And just to put into perspective how big the World Cup is, the last World Cup final was viewed by the same amount of people as the last 13 Super Bowls combined.
5: Oh.
3: So if football is America's sport, football is the world sport.
5: Well, Alex, to put on an event of this magnitude, I'm imagining it took a long time. When did you first have a meeting about, okay, the World Cup is coming here, we need to start planning? How long has this been in process?
1: I think his Zoom froze there. But
5: I don't know.
1: Assume...
5: I might have stunned him. With
3: sorry, guys.
1: Oh, no, we got him back. Smalls asked the question again.
3: Sorry about that.
1: Yeah,
5: Alex, I don't know if you heard me, but I said to put on an event of this magnitude, it's obviously a big undertaking. How long has this process of planning been going on?
3: So we were awarded the games about, 6-plus years ago. I've been on the job for the last 2 years, and so this has been a pretty significant effort. When you're talking about welcoming over a million people, putting on eight games, and trying to show 104 matches. It's a pretty big experience, but luckily, especially in New York, New Jersey, we're used to doing big things and for, putting on an event of this magnitude. So, we've put on everything from Super Bowls to Taylor Swift concerts, you name it, we've seen it in this region. And to be able to do this while the Knicks are also going through their NBA Finals run, the city is buzzing, and this is, probably going to be one of the best summers that we've had.
1: It is Unsportsmanlike here on ESPN Radio, ESPNU. We are presented by Progressive Insurance, along with Michelle Smallman, Chris Canty, Evan Cohen with you. Alex Lazary, CEO, FIFA World Cup 26, New York, New Jersey host committee, joining us now to talk, obviously, about the World Cup and everything going on leading up to this. Alex, I assume, correct me if I'm wrong, you have peers with all the host regions all across the country within the World Cup. Together, is there a consensus thing that you would say has been the hardest for all of you?
3: I mean, look, I think, you know, we talk every day and we go through kind of best practices. You know, every host city has different challenges, and then different opportunities. And so just trying to kind of learn what everyone is doing. You know, I'm a big believer in also attending other events. You know, I, you know, told my wife, you know, hey, going to the Super Bowl and the Winter Olympics is the job, right? We're putting on big events, so our job is to go look at that. I don't know that that she bought it, but you know, we've tried to make sure that we've attended as many of events as possible to really get a sense of what are some of the best practices, what are the things we can do to make the fan experience that much better, to see what transportation and mobility is like. How security protocols work. You know, we sent our security team to the NBA All-Star game. So really trying to get a sense of how the best practices work. I would say the biggest challenge, honestly, is for us at least, is, you know, the fact that there's no general admission parking at the stadium. You know, for a Jets or Giants game, you're looking at close to 50,000 people, that will go, via their parking lot. So 20,000 parking spots, about 50,000 people. No general admission parking means we have to figure out another way to get them there, and that's why our mobility plan is so extensive with public transit. So New Jersey Transit, our host committee shuttles, we've got Uber rideshare nearby. So that's probably been the biggest challenge. And, you know, again, we've gotten some best practices from seeing how other events have done it around the world.
4: Alex, World Cup planning has obviously impacted other sports here domestically, the NBA Finals in particular, June 16th. You have France-Senegal at MetLife Stadium at 3 p.m., and that could potentially be Game 6 of the NBA Finals at MSG. How much concern do you have? How much do you want the Knicks to get this thing wrapped up in five games?
3: I would love for the Knicks to get it wrapped up in five games, but I couldn't think of a better sporting moment than going from a France-Senegal match to hopefully, you know, then going to a game six where the Knicks have a chance to wrap up their first finals in over 50 years right here in New York City. To me, that's what sports is all about, and I couldn't think of a more momentous and bigger sporting event than trying to go from the World Cup right to the NBA Finals. The city would be electric in a way that I don't think we've ever seen it before. This is what sports is all about, are those kind of moments. And, you know, that is something that I think New Yorkers will be talking about for the next 50 years, is how we went from a World Cup to an NBA Finals game. Again, closing it out in five would be awesome. We're going to make sure that our watch parties are showing the games. But you know, I think you couldn't think of a better sporting day than the World Cup to the NBA Finals.
2: Alex Lazary was a tremendous hire by them because he knows how to take something and make it even bigger, as you did in Milwaukee with the Bucks, led by Giannis when you were running the organization. Let's start with this part on the Bucks. Tell us who Giannis was when you guys arrived and what was able to be created as a result of his presence on your team.
3: Giannis is the ultimate superstar that you wish you want on your team. He's humble. He's one that leads by example. And, you know, someone who just wants to win more than anything else. And I think, you know, you saw that in kind of the success that we had, for those 10 years, you know, the 10 years that we owned the team. We went to the playoffs for nine of them. And we were, you know, the number one seed for a couple of them, and we're able to pull off, you know, an NBA championship for one of them. And so, you know, Giannis is the ultimate professional, loves the city of Milwaukee, loves the Milwaukee Bucks. And, you know, I can't speak enough to one of the greatest things about Giannis is from, you know, kind of day one to even today, he's the same person. The same values, the same beliefs, the same creed that he has. It's, you know, he's one of the greatest superstars that I think the NBA has had. And I think he's a perfect face for the league.
2: The NBA draft is June 23rd. Do you think Giannis will be a member of the Bucks on June 24th?
3: Luckily I don't have to worry about those decisions anymore. I can say that, there is no one who represents, the city of Milwaukee more and means more to that city, than Giannis. Personally, I think he's the biggest, and greatest sports star, that Milwaukee has ever had. And I think he really represents the city and the team. I know how much he loves the city. I know how much he loves the team and wants to be there. He also wants to win. And I think that's something that the Bucks and Giannis, are going to have to figure out together. And I just want what's best for Giannis and the Milwaukee Bucks. And I know that they'll make, the right decision, together.
2: Well, you guys made the right decision together, you guys and Giannis, creating the Deer District and all the excitement, the watch parties, the events around that. And you're kind of, I don't want to say recreating the Deer District because we're talking about Central Park, but Alex, one more time here, on July 19th, I think it's really important, as Alex Lazary is talking, he's talking about the World Cup, the excitement, going to games, watching the games, listening to games, everything, but also the support of it. Tell everybody what you're doing in Central Park for the World Cup final on July 19th.
3: Yeah, so we're partnering with Global Citizen, FIFA, the mayor, the governor, in putting on the biggest watch party for the finals, I think that the world has ever seen, and probably the most iconic. In the most iconic part, we're going to show the most iconic game, the World Cup final. We're expecting over 50,000 people to watch on you know, we're going to have three screens on the Great Lawn in Central Park. It is going to be a huge day and probably one of the most iconic images that of the World Cup. And even before that, you know, we've got our five borough fan festivals kicking off tomorrow in Queens at the U.S. Tennis Center. It's our group stage headquarters. Every group stage match is going to be shown at the Tennis Center. We've got a Nas concert on Friday kicking it off. So it's going to be a big, fun party. And that's what this is supposed to be. That's what sports and entertainment is supposed to be, something fun for the fans, and we want to create that experience. And Central Park for the finals is going to be one of the, you know, I think one of the lasting images of a World Cup over the last 30 years.
2: Alex Lazary, CEO, FIFA World Cup 2026, New York, New Jersey host committee, amazing insight on everything World Cup and in and around it. Alex, thanks so much for the time. We appreciate it.
3: Thanks for having me, guys.
2: Alex Lazary. Coming up, a little competition. Can we get it in? What do you think? Who said it? Maybe. Vegas East trying to blow it off, maybe? No, we're competing with them. We're competing with them. Who said it? Next.
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6: The Dodgers are World Series champions.
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6: Indiana Hoosiers National champion.
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0: and you have to guess, based on the context of the call, who made the shot.
1: Okay.
2: Will a chance to win it. Final seconds, no fouls to give. Looking. Driving, pulls off, jump shot. It's good! It's good! With 3/10 of a second remaining. Timeout, OKC. Does it again.
3: Does it again. It has to
1: Halliburton.
3: Be.
4: Oh.
1: Is it against OKC or for OKC?
3: Can we hear it again?
2: Will a chance to win it. Final seconds, no fouls to give. Looking. Driving, pulls off, jump shot. It's good! It's good! With 3/10 of a second remaining. Timeout, OKC.
1: Oh, they call timeout.
2: Does it again.
4: Yeah,
3: they would.
4: And
3: they
4: Halliburton was the guy. That's a good guess.
1: Tyrese Halliburton, Indiana Pacers.
0: All right, let's find out.
2: To win it. Final seconds, no fouls to give. Halliburton looking. Halliburton driving. Pulls off. Jump shot.
3: Yes.
4: Good job, Ed.
3: Nice goal, Ed. Great work.
1: All right, Hudson up 1-0. That's us, the host.
2: Does it again.
1: Mike Green on the call on ABC last year. Next one.
2: 7 to shoot. Drives into the deep lefty. Layup. Banks it in. With 3.6 remaining. Miami out of timeouts. Trailing by 2. James back to Wade. Wade puts it up for the win. Off the mark.
3: Kawhi? Spurs?
1: Well, I don't think it could be the Mavericks one because I don't think Mike. Well, I mean, it could be Mavericks. It can't be those six. Yeah, obviously, it's Wade and James. Lefty layup. Lefty layup. Go ahead and do it again.
2: 7 to shoot. Drives into the deep lefty layup. Banks it in with 3.6 remaining. Miami out of timeouts. Trailing by 2. James back to Wade. Wade puts it up for the win. Off the mark.
1: Would you point out lefty layup if it wasn't a lefty?
3: Manu? Probably. You think it'd be Manu?
1: I'm just wondering, do you point out lefty layup if it's a lefty? Would you only point out the lefty layup?
3: No, I think you're overthinking that one.
1: Then Manu would be my answer, I guess.
3: Okay.
1: Because he's the most famous lefty they played against in the finals.
0: What's the answer?
1: Manu Ginobili.
0: Let's find out.
2: 7 to shoot. Nowitzki drives into the deep lefty layup. Banks it in with 3.6 remaining.
1: My bad.
2: Miami out of timeout.
1: Let's get out of this immediately.
2: Trailing by 2.
1: I don't want to watch
2: James,
1: this. All right, next one. 1-1. No interest in listening to.
0: Too much pain for Evan.
1: Yeah.
2: The finals.
1: Yeah.
0: That was Dirk Nowitzki. All right, next one.
5: Here's Ginobili. Oh, the for 3. Oh, unbelievable. This guy is off the charts. Here he is. I mean, just clutch shot after clutch shot.
1: So that's Al Michaels.
4: Yeah. Clutch shot after clutch shot.
1: Do it again.
5: Here's Ginobili. Oh, for 3. Oh,
1: yeah, here's Ginobili. Robert Horry.
5: This guy is off the charts. Here he is.
1: This guy's off the charts. Robert Horry. Spurs. It would be Spurs Nets. Maybe Robert Horry would be my answer.
3: Okay.
0: Let's find out from Al Michaels.
1: Our answer?
4: Yeah.
3: No, let's go.
5: Here's Ginobili.
3: Big shot, Bob.
1: Cohen. Wrong team, but whatever, I got it right.
3: On fire.
1: All right, 2-1 us.
0: Spurs Pistons, 0-5.
4: He was mad about number 2, so he bounced back in a big way.
1: Yeah. Next one, 2-1.
2: Gets inside, leans in. Knocked away and stolen by Holiday. Throws it down.
1: That would be Giannis, 2021, Bucks son, stolen by Holiday. Now, he may want us to think it's the Celtics one. I think that would be Bucks 2021 because he had that huge steal and then that crazy alley-oop to Giannis. I think that's the one where Michael Wilbon and Stephen A. Smith are famously going back, like jaw-dropping. I think it's Giannis. You guys on board with that?
3: Let's do it.
1: All right, Giannis.
0: Let's listen.
2: Booker the drive, gets inside, leans in, knocked away and stolen by Holiday. Did it test the foul? And a pinnacle foul throws it down.
4: Evan
3: is on fire. We got the win. That's the win.
1: Well, let's finish it out. We still got time. Who said it? We're up 3-1. Mike Green with the call. 2021 Finals. Seen on ABC.
2: Now Hood picks him up on the switch. Shot clock at 5. Way outside. Delivers! From downtown. It's a 6-point game. That is the same spot we had it in game 3 last year.
1: Hood would be Cavs. He would have been on the team after Kyrie, I think, left. Same spot last year would be against the Warriors, but I don't think that would be Irving. Maybe Kevin

0: thought he said hood. Did he say hood?
1: Play it again.
0: Unless Jonathan plays basketball and I'm unaware, but I think it's Rodney Hood who he's referring to there. Kevin Love or LeBron or JR?
1: I was thinking JR.
0: You want to go JR? Smalls, we're going to need an answer.
1: Okay, let's do it. JR Smith.
2: All right, let's play it and find out.
3: Now Hood picks him up on the switch.
1: Oh my God.
3: Kevin Durant way outside.
1: LKD.
3: Delivers. KD. Kevin Durant.
4: I didn't listen well enough.
1: What a shot.
0: I was right about Rodney Hood, though.
1: What a shot.
2: A 3-2 win for the bad guys.
0: Yeah, I'm not pleased with our performance.
5: Also, real
2: with
5: quick.
2: Your performance.
5: Real quick, even though we got the Giannis right, the Stephen A. Michael Wilbon moment wasn't that game.
2: Okay. Which one was it?
5: It was Suns Clippers playoff, DeAndre Ayton.
0: My bad.
2: Oh, on me.
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2: John Starks, we're watching the NBA Finals. It's Knicks and the Rockets, and they take us away to the OJ chase.
3: Yes.
2: Did you guys know anything about that as players?
3: When we came back in for halftime, we go into the locker room, we sitting down, and Coach Riley going over his speech, and it was like, wah, wah, wah. We weren't even trying to, like, hear all that. We're like, why is they chasing OJ?
2: 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Along with Michelle Smallman, Chris Canty, Evan Cohen with you. John Starks is here, Knicks legend. You see him all over the NBA Finals, and he's here on behalf of AT&T, which we're going to get to in a second. Last time he was here, just a refresher. We discussed the O.J. chase because he was in the finals. Mm-hmm. We also discussed my wife having a poster of him when she was growing up, and then him faking to get a phone call from my wife during the interview. You remember all of this. Made me very uncomfortable, and it was very funny. I don't know at that time that we thought we'd be sitting here talking about the NBA Finals, which we will get to, but tell everybody what you're doing with AT&T first.
3: Well, we're here to make sure that everybody understands that everybody can't go to the Garden, obviously. But you can always be at home, and AT&T home internet is the best way to stay connected. Just like it was during March Madness, we're here in the finals, mm-hmm. and so we just want to make sure everybody stay connected and make sure they don't miss those special moments.
2: So the special moments has been this run.
3: Yes.
2: Did it surprise you?
3: It didn't surprise me. I was telling people in this for like 2 years that this team could win a championship, and you know, unfortunately, we couldn't get it done the last 2 years, but, you know, coaching changes and new philosophies come in, and all of a sudden, this team is clicking and at the right time. And that, as you know, that's what it takes.
2: Yep.
3: Just make sure that you're doing the right thing, playing the right way, and they've been playing very well ever since.
4: A lot of the discourse over the last 24 to 48 hours has been about the physicality in this series, the officiating in this series, the missed call on Wemby when he hits Jalen Brunson in the head, a play that had nothing to do with basketball.
3: Yeah.
4: What was your reaction in real time when you were in the Garden in Game 3 when you saw that play? And what do you want the Knicks' reaction to be tonight in Game 4 as a result?
3: Yes, you know those plays are going to happen during the game, and you hope that the referees make the right call. Obviously, they didn't make the right call on that. We haven't been getting the benefits of the calls. I think they've been letting, you know, Castle and the rest of the crew kind of rough Jalen up. He's a superstar, just like Wemby's a superstar, and he should be getting his calls. And and I think sometimes the referees, you know, is not giving us a fair shake at the stick. And so I think it's important that our guys don't get caught up in what the referees are doing and just stay focused. We didn't play a great game, obviously. You know, we was able to overcome those, I see Jalen there, those in game one and two, those calls that we wasn't getting, and we was able to overcome because we played, you know, excellent basketball on the road. We was a little sloppy in game three, but I think these guys are a little ticked off, and so they're going to get back to executing on both ends of the court, and that's what it takes in order to just, you know, come out with a victory against a very solid, young, aggressive team.
5: John, they hadn't lost in months.
3: Yeah, I know.
5: The energy was rolling, so it was almost like they were due at some point to drop a game. But what adjustments would you like to see them make heading into Game 4 tonight?
3: Well, they just had to get back to the way they've been playing, you know what I mean? Just go down and make sure that everybody is, you know, executing on the offensive end of the court, moving the basketball. Because when everybody's touching the ball, this team is very difficult to beat. That's where we was getting the blowouts. And I think they're going to get back to that. You know, but it's this whole stuff they talking about, MVPs and all of this stuff. I tell guys, Jalen Towns is not worried about that. They trying to bring home a championship.
5: Mm-hmm.
3: As simple as that. You know, you can't let the outside noise, you know, make you lose your focus. And so I think that these guys understand, hey, the most important thing is to bring a championship here to New York.
2: We're talking with John Starks, Knicks legend, about the NBA Finals here. He is here on behalf of AT&T. I want to go big picture kind of your life as it relates to this. I'm just thinking, like, the Karl Towns, Jalen Brunson, they would play, in your world, the Ewing role, right? Mm-hmm. But everyone else that would be an all-star caliber player like yourself, like OG or Bridges or Hart does all-star things in my mind.
3: Yes.
2: Their lives for the next 20 to 30 years are now set as a Knick.
3: Yeah.
2: What has your life been like benefiting from your amazingly hard work? But now like, you're part of the team. Yeah. What has that been like for you?
3: It's been incredible. You know, this is a little kid coming from Tulsa, Oklahoma. And never thought that in my wildest dreams that I'd be here on the biggest stage in sports and in the Mecca of basketball. And to be able to play and have a successful career while I was here, and to be able to come back to this incredible organization and do what I'm doing for the city of New York, it's just been amazing. And I had to pinch myself sometimes because I can't believe it. And so,
2: do you still feel like you're on the team in some way right now?
3: Wait, if you see me on the sideline.
2: Oh, I do.
3: You see me on the sideline. You know, Patrick said something to me the other day, other night in the game, and he said something to me, and I literally blacked out because I didn't realize what I did. You know, because I'm so like focused in on the game itself. I think it was a play coming, and something happened, and I jumped up, and he said, "Do you understand how close you was to the court?"
2: Oh, we all saw you.
3: I didn't notice that. You know what I mean? Because
5: you're so locked in.
3: Yeah, I'm just so locked in, and I get like that, and I know I have to calm down, but I'm trying my best. I'm working on it, but once everything gets started, and I'm like the typical fan out there, I'm trying my best to like cheer, but understanding that hey, do not get that aggressive, because I see things coming at me, and I'm like, stop, don't do that. Don't do that. I had to tell myself that during the game because I feel like I want to run out there on the court. Yeah.
4: John, I'm a New York City kid, and one of the things that I've made a point to acknowledge throughout these playoffs, and literally going back to last year's playoff run, is that even though New York has two NFL teams and football is king in this country, even though the Yankees have more of a storied past, there is no more important franchise in New York sports than the Knicks. From a player's perspective, what is it like to wear that and feel that?
3: It's the most incredible feeling that you can have far as a player, and you feel it every day you walk down these streets. I walk these streets every single day, and people show me love every single day. Mm-hmm. And, you know, it's like no other city that you'll be in, play in, that you get this type of atmosphere. You know, look how crazy we were going after winning one game against Atlanta.
4: Yeah.
3: You know what I mean? It was like you don't get that in no other city, and you feel the energy. That's why players come here, they want to do their best. Players, whether you playing for the Knicks or you playing against the Knicks, they want to do their best.
4: Everybody wants to be the villain of MSG.
3: Yeah, they do.
4: Everybody wants
3: to. They do, because they know how special this place is. They know how special this city is. And but from a former player, it's no other city that I'd rather play in and be a part of an organization like the Knicks.
5: But as a player, if you're feeling that, I can only imagine how the guys feel tonight. The energy was so high.
3: Yeah.
5: You drop game three. You feel it in the city. It's this excitement, but also that tinge of, you know, should we be a little nervous in game four? As a player, how do you not absorb that? How do you not let it overwhelm you?
3: Yeah, you just focus on the work and all the stuff that you, how you prepare for the game. I think the most important thing is just keep an even keel. These guys, believe me, this team right here, they very even keeled. Mm. They not like us. You know, we were some rowdy bunch of dudes, and we would get, like, too amped up, I think, at times. But these guys are just such good guys, but they about their work. They're about their business, and that's what I love about them.
5: Is that them inherently, or do you credit some of that to Mike Brown?
3: Both, but that's just their personalities. You know, their personalities just sinks. Mm-hmm. You know what I mean? You get no drama out of this team. Not like we was in 94. We had a lot of drama. But and these guys, they just go about doing their business. They love one another. They love playing with each other. And Coach Brown has done a great job of bringing all of that together and coming up with a great recipe. And so we just had to get back to that recipe. We got out, you know, missed a little bit of that nice little spice.
4: Yeah,
3: but we had to get it back now.
4: Yeah, I want to ask you about that because we've heard a lot about the mindset of this team, and they stay present, they stay in the moment, they don't dwell on the past, they don't get too far ahead of themselves. You've heard all of the players talk about 0-0 in the series. Now, I've been in locker rooms. I've played for the New York Giants, and there's been the coach speak or the cliche, look at the scoreboard, it's 0-0, don't pay attention to it. Is that real from the players? Like I understand, is that just the right thing to say? Or is that something that they actually believe? And if so, how do they compartmentalize and block out all of the noise?
3: Well, you have to. This is a city where the noise can get very loud.
4: Yeah.
3: And so you have to be able to block it out. Yeah, you can think that way. You want to believe it's 0-0, but you know that you're up 2-1.
4: That's what I'm saying.
3: You know,
4: at
3: the end of the day, you know you're up 2-1, and you know how important this game is. But like I said, these guys are so calm and collected. You know what I mean? They don't get rattled about anything. And so that's what I like about them. And their leaders like that. But Jalen, he don't get rattled. And so when you have a leader like that, you can follow that philosophy. And so I think they're going to come in with a whole different attitude tonight. I think San Antonio was a little bit more physical, and they brought it to us. And then we didn't absorb that blow in a sense. And so we got outside of ourselves. And I think they just had to get back to playing the type of basketball that they was been playing.
2: We're talking with former NBA player Knicks great John Starks. You'll see him all over the games, not because he's a part of the ABC coverage, because he literally runs on the court during the game to fight on behalf of his guys. So, and here on behalf of AT&T, which we want you to talk about again in a minute or two. Your teams, in comparison to this team, we have said, our show, the three of us, your team this year, this team, needs a little bit of the old school Knicks tonight.
3: Mm-hmm.
2: You need some grimy. You need Oak knocking a guy down. You need Mace, May rest in peace, knocking a guy down.
3: Yeah.
2: You need John Starks, who comes from Tulsa, Oklahoma, from nothing, to make himself into something, to want to fight out there, going at MJ with the lefty dunk.
3: Yeah.
2: Is there someone on this team that can 94 Nick it tonight?
3: No, they don't have to get to that point.
2: You mean
3: I think they just have to, just amp up their aggressiveness on the defensive end of the court. And, you know, this team is been based on for the last 2 or 3 years is on their defensive side of the ball. And so they just have to get back to that. And offensively, just make sure that you're doing the right thing, setting good picks, make sure that you know, taking care of the basketball, all those little things that it takes. But it all starts on the defensive end of the court, and they just have to get back to that aggressiveness.
2: Was there a moment, though, that you can recall where somebody on another team is kind of going at Patrick, and Patrick Ewing is tough enough to do it himself, but he's too important to do it himself, where you guys realize, Oak, you got a job to do over there? Was there a moment, Mace, any of them?
3: You know what? We would talk about things like that, but with us, it was all about protecting each other's back. And somebody do something to one of us, he would come over and tell me, like, if somebody did something to me, I would go over to Patrick and Patrick, like, run him off me. Oak, run him off me. Mace, run him off me. And that's what I'm going to do. I'm going to run him off then. You know, you're going to get one of these.
2: That's right.
3: You know what I mean?
2: So and he pointed to his elbow.
3: Yeah. That's how you take care of business in that sense.
5: Well, the guy that they're going to be looking at, Victor Wembanyama, obviously, with what happened with Jalen in Game 3. But I just wanted to ask you, John, what has impressed you most with what you've seen so far from Wemby in his young career?
3: Yeah, how mature he is. You know, I know he's been playing professionally at a young age, and you can see it. You know, he's, 22 years old, and his maturity level. You know, you watch him on the sidelines, you know, just getting into his players and what have you. And so I respect that. You know, from a young player, because you don't see that in today's basketball. But he's a very intelligent player. I think that's a product of him playing at a younger age professionally, playing against grown men. So he's not afraid to go out there and play against older individuals. And so, but you listen to his press conference, very intelligent young man. You know what I mean? And so, he has all the makings to be a superstar, and well, he's there already, I should say. But right now, we trying to take him down.
4: one last question from you.
3: Yeah.
4: Because I made the point before the final started that there was no one player that had a bigger opportunity to change the perception about who they were than Karl Towns in this series.
3: Yeah.
4: This playoffs has been amazing in terms of the transformation, him being more integrated on the offensive end, him taking the challenge on the defensive end. When you think about his career arc, number one overall pick, Minnesota gives up on him, moves him to the Knicks. And there there's a lot of discourse about him not playing defense, being soft, and he's been anything but those things in these playoffs.
3: Yeah.
4: What have you seen from him up close in terms of the shift and us getting this version of him?
3: Yeah, defensive end of the court. He's been a monster down there. Now moving his feet. People is like, oh, he don't move his feet. You know, Karl Anthony Towns can move his feet. Blocking shots, always a great rebounder, and his intensity. But I look at him when he loves these moments. You know what I mean? And I see that after a game, him going around smiling, greeting everybody, this and that. He loves being in this moment. He know how special this is. And being here in New York, he's taking full advantage of it. He knows
4: Jersey kid,
3: you know what I mean? And grew up loving the Knicks. And so he's doing something very special for us and playing like he's supposed to be playing. You know, he's playing big. He's knocking down shots. You know, he's getting assists. He's doing all the little things, the 50-50 balls he's coming up with. He knows that it's time. It's time. And I think he's seizing the moment right now. It's been 53 years since we didn't win a championship. And he understands. Every last one of those guys understands it. And so they're just trying to get the job done.
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16: Ask yourself this question. Is it really worth holding on to that timeshare that you know you need to get rid of? 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
23: This is JT for Finley Volvo Las Vegas. 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Those deals are waiting for you right there on the 215 in Rainbow, Finley Volvo, Las Vegas.
24: Bounced back and win two, and I thought the Knicks were going to win three. And I've been wrong the entire time. And that's the nature of this series. The series is an incredibly hard series to call. Each team probably feels like they could be 3-0. There's a world in which you look at the Spurs and say, we got this thing figured out. We figured out how to get Wimby around close to the basket. We figured out how to have him disrupt these threes. And that may just be the turn of the series, or it's just like a one-game thing, and the Knicks are saying we're just going to respond to adversity and win this game by 20. Like, I have no clue what's going to happen tonight.
5: Well, what we're expecting is at least some physicality from the Knicks after Victor Wembanyama shoved Brunson down. No call in the game, no call retroactively either. How do you expect them to respond to that tonight?
24: Well, they need to be physical. The problem is sometimes when you try to be physical in the next game, it doesn't work as well because the refs are looking for it.
5: Right.
24: Like, when you can do it immediately after, you react to the tenor of the game. The refs are going to call this game so much tighter than they did game three because, like, it always happens. Whenever you have one of those flagrants that they call back and there's complaints about fouls and everything's physical, the refs are going to call the game much tighter. So you cannot go out there and lose yourself because they're going to get called those fouls. And when you think about who is going to be the enforcer, can't be Carl Anthony Towns because you know he's going to be in foul trouble. Is it going to be Mitchell Robinson? Well, you know you're throwing him in there just to foul people, so that's a flagrant waiting to happen. So it's harder to execute this the day after, or the game after, when you probably should have just thrown a guy in the second half and say, let's put an elbow in Wimby's ribs.
4: All right, so you brought up Towns. Are we going to see the guy that we saw in the first two games of this series, or are we going to see the guy that we saw in game three tonight?
24: Better see the guy you saw in the first two games here if you're the Knicks. That's the guy who, like, as well as Wimby played, we look at every possession that he had in that game. When Karl Towns was on him, he wanted no parts of that. He was immediately going to a dribble handoff to get Towns off of him. if I'm the Knicks, I am sticking Towns on Victor Wembanyama. They are shadowing each other. Like, yes, I would like 15 points from Karl Anthony Towns. That'd be great. But your responsibility is to make sure that you are on Victor Wembanyama at all times. Keep him out the paint. You may have to put an elbow on him. You just got to stay out of foul trouble. But Karl Anthony Towns' defense on Victor Wembanyama is probably the most important thing for the Knicks right now.
0: David Dennis Jr., you hear him here on ESPN Radio, 10 a.m. today? 10 a.m. Eastern Time until noon today before Rich Eisen on Hoop Streams. He will be in Bristol for that, covering the game tonight. And read him on Antscape and listen to him make fun of us.
5: And he's hanging out tomorrow.
24: And hanging out tomorrow. And this is the last time you'll see him in this outfit ever again.
5: Oh.
0: what size? Can I have it?
24: No, I can't. You can't be seeing something that I.
0: Oh, if I wear that tomorrow, that would be unbelievable.
24: No. You can't. It can't.
0: You're
24: happen.
0: Tall, but you're very.
5: Like
0: you're way thinner.
24: This is not. This
5: we
24: not. Yeah. This is not. Yeah. It can't happen.
0: I'm lying.
5: I think you should give it another try. Looks good.
24: Oh,
5: I like
24: you.
5: It.
24: Thanks. Smalls likes it, so it's funny.
0: We're on sports.
24: Yeah, like
0: that about the rest of the
24: sandwiches.
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1: Wemby, he gets to New York City. What does he do? He goes to Gramercy Park. He sketched a picture of Edwin Booth, the brother of John Wilkes Booth, who in 1865 assassinated President Abraham Lincoln.
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4: 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If that becomes the turning point, rip the statue down. 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
1: Sorry, Edwin.
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4: Wait until tonight. 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
5: That's true.
4: If it goes left tonight, what is it, Edwin Booth?
1: Edwin Booth.
4: He might be in some trouble.
5: Zach Graham is an NBA writer for us here at ESPN. And Zach joins
4: that
5: us now
4: matter.
5: Here on Unsportsmanlike. Zach, what did you learn by looking at bold predictions on ESPN.com before the season started?
6: So I had made 30 bold predictions before the season started, one for each team, and then I reviewed them for ESPN this week. And I found that it was a complete mix of hits and misses. I think the best hit I had, which I frankly hadn't even remembered predicting, was that I said before the season started, the Knicks would kind of disappoint in the regular season and only finish in third place in the East, but they would get it all together in the playoffs and make the finals. So I'm very happy to have been right with that one. You know, we can forget about the fact that I thought the Phoenix Suns would be one of the worst teams in the West or the Kings might be a playoff team. Let's focus on the Knicks.
5: No, that is what we're – like, that is an unbelievable hit because it's exactly right. Why did you think that then, and why do you think it came to fruition now?
6: Well, I think entering the season, the Knicks and the Cavaliers were head and shoulders, or at least seen head and shoulders, above the East with all the injuries to the other top contenders. But I saw a little bit of a step back in New York with the new coach, Mike Brown, implementing a new system and maybe not playing the starters as much as Tom Thibodeau had to grind out every regular season when possible. So I saw that taking a little bit longer to gel, but then paying off when they got to the playoffs. And that is essentially what happened, where we're seeing this depth come to fruition with players like Landry Shamet succeeding really well for New York in the playoffs when they might not have been given that chance under the previous head coach. And at the same time, we saw all the ups and downs to the Knicks throughout the season. All the sky is falling, followed by a winning streak, followed by another losing streak. But they put it all together, you know, when the games matter the most.
4: Zach, I'm glad you brought up this feeling of impending doom for the Knicks fans. We have a diehard Knicks fan on our show, our producer, Nuno. And he's in denial about his anxiety around Game 4. But there are a lot of Knicks fans that quite frankly are vocal about it. So I'm curious from your perspective, what's the biggest reason why Knicks fans can keep calm going into tonight's matchup?
6: I think they didn't play that well in Game 3 and only lost by 4 points, and they were winning for large stretches of the game. So every game in this series has been close, and you could have gone either way really at the end. But I think the advantage the Knicks have is twofold. One, they have been the better team overall in the finals, and two, and we'll see how this actually matters, but there was only one off day between Game 3 and 4. There were two off days between Games 2 and 3, and maybe that accounts for some of the extra energy we saw from Victor Wembanyama. I think the fact that the Knicks are playing at home and they have a deeper bench right now could really help them with one fewer off day. The Spurs are basically down to seven players right now. Sure, they're giving Luke Kornet some backup center minutes, but there are only seven players that they're counting on. The Knicks have more guys, and their starters played less in Game 3 than the Spurs starters. So if the fact that the series has been so intense and so physical matters at all with that one fewer off day, I think that could really help the Knicks tonight.
1: Okay, Zach, that was very positive for Nuno. Now let's rile him up. What did the Spurs unlock in Game 3 that they can apply and take Game 4?
6: The biggest problem for San Antonio in the first two games at home was the lack of offense. Their offense in those two home games would have been the worst in the entire season, in the entire league this season. But they were amazing in Game 3. Their offensive performance in Game 3 was the Knicks' worst defensive effort of the entire postseason by efficiency. So they unlocked something that no Knicks opponent had been able to unlock thus far. And I think that started with, you saw from the very opening tip, they made a concerted effort to get Victor Wembanyama inside. He had as many dunks in Game 3 as in the first two games combined, and most of those came in the first quarter. So that showed they realized we can't have Wembanyama floating 25 feet from the perimeter. The Knicks' help defense is too good. They're too physical. But if we can run sets and get him on a roll to the rim unimpeded, that's where our bread and butter is. and that succeeded for most of Game 3. Now we'll see if the Knicks can adjust back in Game 4.
5: We're talking with Zach Cram, ESPN NBA writer here on Sportsmanlike, presented by Progressive Insurance. I have said on the show, and I will say it to you, I would like, if I'm a Spurs fan, for them to throw as many passes to Wemby that only he can catch as possible. Meaning, basically, as people have said, Randy, Moss, go. Like, just do that. Do you think these Spurs will continue to do it? Steph Castle has mastered that, I think, at times.
6: I think so, and I think we saw after the first couple of games, that's what their coach, Mitch Johnson, was talking about. Like, we need to get him those touches when he has even the slightest opening. The one problem, I think, for Wemby is that's just tiring, having to out-jump guys so often throughout the game when you're also exerting so much energy as this one-man zone defender on the other end. I think that's where the question about stamina and off days come in. But, yeah, I think on offense, any time you get him in a lob situation, that's an advantage for the Spurs. And I think Castle, to your point, did a really great job in Game 3 manipulating the defense. There was one play worth highlighting where the Knicks tried trapping him at half court, and he rose in the air and kind of faked with his eyes that he would pass to De'Aaron Fox for a three-pointer. And OG Anunoby sprinted out to guard the three-pointer, except then Castle released it as an alley-oop to the rim, and Wembanyama was able to catch him underneath.
4: Zach, Karl Towns hasn't scored a single point in the fourth quarter in this series. Can the Knicks win a championship with a top-two player not having that kind of production in the fourth quarter?
6: Can they? I think they can, given that they went up 2-0 with him outscoring the fourth quarter, but I don't think it's likely. I think he needs to get more involved toward the end of games. And part of that is a struggle because big men struggle to get involved at the end of games. We've seen that even with the Spurs, right? It's easier for De'Aaron Fox to get an open pull-up jumper than it is for Wembanyama to get open. And the Knicks, when you have Jalen Brunson, you might think, okay, let's just give him the ball every time down the stretch. But we saw the shortcomings of that approach in Game 3. I think the offense stagnated. Mike Brown was really vehement about that after the game, saying we were just standing around watching one guy dribble. So, yeah, I think those players definitely need to get more involved. And it's not just Towns. I think OG Anunoby showed in Game 3 that he has some big offensive advantages in the series with his size and physicality and athleticism. So I think Towns and Anunoby especially need to get more involved in the fourth quarter. And maybe that means Brunson takes, you know, four shots down the stretch instead of six. But that could help New York in the long run.
1: Zach, Wemby said that the young core of the Spurs, their lack of experience is actually a strength for them. Do you think that that youth could benefit them in any ways as the series continues?
6: Well, yeah, I think that could help with kind of maintaining their stamina throughout a long series. They're definitely young, fresh legs. And I just think this is such an impressive young team. Without this experience, I know like Harrison Barnes and Luke Kornet have won championships, but none of their top guys have or have even played this far in the playoffs before. But we saw them go on the road and win a Game 7 in Oklahoma City, beat the defending champs. Like, if you're able to accomplish that, I think there's no ceiling on what you're able to do regardless of your youth or regardless of your inexperience. They closed out Minnesota on the road. They closed out Oklahoma City on the road, coming back from a 3-2 deficit in that series. So, again, I think New York is still favored in this series because they're up 2-1, because I think on balance they've been the slightly more impressive team thus far. But I certainly wouldn't put past San Antonio to win. And if they win Game 4 tonight, it's definitely going to be set up for a classic.
5: We're joined by ESPN NBA writer Zach Cram, joining us here on Sportsmanlike, presented by Progressive Insurance. If I told you that there was a flagrant foul/technical foul called tonight, it's more likely to be called on New York or San Antonio?
6: That's a good question after all the discourse over the last couple of days. I would say probably on, I don't know, this is tough. I almost think it's 50-50, kind of dependent on what the refs are looking for. I think both teams have probably spent the last 48 hours kind of either subtly or not so subtly getting in the refs' ears about what to watch for. Obviously, we learned that Wembanyama would not receive a post-game flagrant for pushing Jalen Brunson to the ground. And I think the Madison Square Garden crowd will certainly be ready for that in Game 4. But I don't know. Maybe I'm hoping there's zero flagrant fouls, because every time there's a flagrant, we go to this long review and it interrupts the flow of the game. And maybe that's honestly what helped the Spurs in Game 3. They were able to play Wembanyama for the entire fourth quarter because there were so many reviews. So maybe that's a strategy. Get some reviews that you can keep your best guy on the floor because you get him some artificial rest.
4: Zach, different refs see the game differently in terms of how they officiate it. So tonight we've got Zach Zarber serving as the crew chief along with Jameis Williams and Courtney Kirkland. Who benefits the most from this officiating crew?
6: I think all three of those refs have very solid reputations. I know some people consider Zach Zarba the best ref in the entire NBA, so I think that should lead to a good, clean, balanced game. And I'm very curious to see what tone they set early on, because part of the problem in Game 3 wasn't so much the lopsidedness, although I understand why Knicks fans feel that way. It was more the lack of consistency, because it felt like early on in the game, players were being extremely physical and getting away with almost anything. And then in the third and fourth quarters, those same, you know, hindrances that had been not called in the first two quarters were all of a sudden being whistled. And I think that's what led to some of the player confusion. Just, you know, we were getting away with this 15 minutes ago. Why aren't we getting away with it anymore? So I think if they set that tone early and establish this is what we'll accept in this game and this is what we won't, that's kind of just what every NBA player says they're looking for. It's a matter of fairness and consistency.
5: Zach, thank you so much for a few minutes. Enjoy the game tonight. Game 4, Knicks and the Spurs here on ESPN Radio, presented by Gusto. Thank you, Zach.
6: Thank you. Enjoy.
5: Zach Ram, ESPN NBA writer. The officials are out. 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
20: Of the night.
4: All right, we made some money last night with our best bet. We took the Carolina Hurricanes on the money line, and Jordan Stahl and the crew came through in fine fashion. We're going to stay with that championship matchup, and we're going to go game four of NBA Finals tonight. And we're taking the Knicks on the money line. It's $100 with a payout of $177. That is the play of the day.
22: We survived a terrible, terrible moment in our history.
23: The most unsportsmanlike moment of the day.
24: That was terrible.
25: Was not a great look.
5: All right, we got a bunch today. Let's start in the NFL. What would you say is the biggest move so far of the offseason?
1: Miles Garrett.
5: I would agree.
1: CC?
4: Yeah.
5: Agreed? Well, the rest of the division, obviously. Smalls made a whole point about what a day for Lamar Jackson and Joe Burrow, who did restructure his contract to free up room for Dexter Lawrence with the Bengals yesterday. But you made a point when that trade happened. Hey, the other angle is he's out of the division for all these guys, right?
1: Yeah.
5: Well, I mean, he's in the Cardinals division now. That's the Arizona Cardinals. Because linebacker Mac Wilson about Miles Garrett and the Rams. They got to deal with us. That's the statement he made.
4: Well, he's a team captain. That's what he's supposed to say.
5: He's a good player. He was a Patriot. I know him from that. He's a good guy. They got to deal with Mac. No, they don't. No, they really don't. They don't have to. I mean, come on.
4: What do you want him to say?
5: Good addition. I'm sure he'll be great. I'm not worried about Arizona.
1: He can go for Cam Ward, and I wouldn't mind.
4: Come on, Smalls. We can't say that before the game starts.
5: They ain't played
4: no games yet.
1: We already know.
4: We can't say you asked and we ain't even got the training camp yet.
5: The quarterback and best pass rusher, like, I don't really want to be here. We have to be, unless you pay me. Unless you restructure. I mean, they got to deal with us.
4: It's the right thing to say.
5: No one agrees with you on this.
4: It's the right thing to say.
5: It's not the right
4: thing. It is the right thing to say.
1: But we don't believe it.
5: Don't say anything.
4: No.
5: Hey, Miles, I ain't on our team.
4: You can't get away with not saying anything.
5: Why am I answering questions about somebody else?
4: You can't get away with not saying anything. You have to have a reaction.
1: He's got to inspire his teammates.
4: Yes, he's a captain.
1: They have to go out and compete.
4: Yeah.
5: All right.
4: This is why you threw 8 interceptions.
5: That's not right.
4: This is why you threw 8 interceptions. This is that mentality. This is why you threw 8 interceptions.
3: That's not why.
1: Wait, are you saying it was just skill?
4: Huh?
1: The lack thereof?
3: I don't know.
4: Yeah,
3: I
4: motivator
3: there.
4: Cuff issue.
3: Stop asking me about other teams.
1: Motivator cuff.
4: Motivator cuff. Yeah. His arm wouldn't work. Motivator cuff.
5: See, that's not right. That's not right.
3: What you just did.
4: What do you mean?
5: That's not right. That's not right. I'm going to get you in that commercial that we just saw.
4: Okay.
5: Yeah, you're going to be in there. There's like a bunch of half-naked people on TV just now. It was very odd.
4: I played professional sports for over a decade. All we did was give interviews.

0: No, he gave a farewell press conference statement yesterday. He took a shot at Johnny Football for some reason.
1: The Garden NFL. I was drafted the same year as Johnny Manziel, and we actually roomed together. I learned some things not to do from him. I got the opportunity to play with and learn from so many guys. I learned how to be egoless from Nick Chubb. I learned to always smile like Christian Kirksey. I learned to chief slam from David Njoku. I learned how to be fiery and competitive from Baker.
0: All he did was talk about all the positive things he learned from all these other guys. And then he's like, and what not to do from Johnny Football.
2: So years and years and years ago, I was fortunate enough to do, there was a project that was like in development that never actually happened with Johnny Manziel. And I sat there with him one-on-one in Cleveland at a building that he lived in. And in the bottom of the building, they had like this, almost looked like an old like 1950s bank that was a club. And we sat there, and it was in the morning. We sat there, he and I, one-on-one, to a point, like for an hour. And there was moments where he was tearing up a little bit because of how real he was. He was amazing. I had Maverick Carter over my shoulder watching the interview the entire time because he was part of LeBron's management team. And one of the things Manziel said to me was how hard his rookie season was before the season started because he had a roommate. Never did I think, however many years later, it would come back. Because he said, no, he did this in the most amazing way. He's like, think about me. I was the king of Texas A&M. People loved me the way that they did. I was like riding high. And now I'm sharing a room. I'm like a full bed, two full beds. I didn't know Joel Batonio was his roommate, but that must have been who he was sharing the room with. It's just like real life hits you fast. You're the king of the castle in college.
3: Oh, being flown around to Drake concerts.
2: And now you're rooming with Joel Batonio, who obviously did some things that Batonio remembers however many years later. And Pat's right. Pat is 1,000% right. Why did he need to bring that up now? Right? Nobody would have been like, hey, what about when you roomed with Johnny? That's amazing.
4: Man, 69 and 127 and 1.
3: Oh.
4: Joel Batonio's regular season record.
3: 69, 127, and 1.
4: Yeah.
3: Brutal.
2: She blaming Johnny for that, too?
4: That's a lot of losing, dog. You lost almost twice.
2: He had a different roommate. Who knows?
4: Twice as many games as you won.
3: He endured a lot of losing. He's like, you're going to hear me today, even if I have to take shots at Johnny.
4: I mean, that's really his only moment to hold his head up.
2: Next one, World Cup obviously starts tomorrow, actually, right? World Cup gets going tomorrow. We had Alex Lazary, who's the CEO of the World Cup host committee here in New York, New Jersey, on the show earlier. Go back on the podcast, 8:30 a.m. Eastern time, right after Michael Wilbon in studio for a half hour, no big deal. And Nuno has a story about the World Cup as part of Unsportsmanlike Moments.
5: Ben, our TV pay, sent this over. So one of the fascinating things is with the European teams here getting ready, people are learning, Europeans are learning about American culture. There's this German guy by the name of Freddie, and Germany was playing in Auburn last night, and they just happened to learn about American culture. He, for instance, found a Bucky's and, like, tweeted out, dude, you know, this is a gas station. I don't think that people in the South consider Bucky's a gas station.
2: That's a big debate, I think, right?
4: Not a gas station.
5: They were in the middle of that game, they were playing swag surfing, like the PA system. So, like, they were doing that. There was another, Germany was in, played in Chicago against Team USA this weekend. Someone tweeted out, some proper chicken food. Bro, they have a milkshake with cake in the cup. It's ridiculous. Someone followed up, don't miss the Italian beef sandwich. Like, tried it, still have no clue what's Italian about it, but it's not bad. So it's just everyone learning about this food culture.
2: I've never been to Bucky's in my life.
3: I haven't either.
2: I lived in Florida for a long time. I don't know, do they have it in Florida? Maybe not where I was.
3: I hear
2: in Florida.
3: It's legendary, though.
2: Yeah, we had, was it David Hale?
5: David Hale, yes.
2: Yeah, on from the Buc-ee's, remember?
4: Yeah.
2: When he lost the fantasy football bet?
3: Oh, yeah.
2: I've never been there in my life.
4: I've never been
2: to
4: a Buc-ee's either, but there's something similar in Virginia. It's called Sheetz.
3: Sheetz?
4: Yeah, it's called Sheetz. It's like a huge, like, to call it a gas station would be underselling.
2: Is that Wawa also same kind of thing?
6: Yes.
4: Yeah, but Sheetz is usually bigger than a Wawa.
2: Got it. Okay. Yeah.
6: And worse.
5: So the biggest... The largest Buc-ee's is in Lulling, Texas, which is almost about 76,000 square feet. It's a lot of thousands.
4: How big is it?
5: Almost 76,000 square feet.
6: Let's say 1,000.
4: It's like a super Walmart.

0: 76,000 square feet?
1: And they serve food. You can get your gas. And what else? Shopping?
2: Shopping, yeah, they got about 120 gas pumps, everything. But I guess it's an experience.
1: Sounds like a time.
0: Enjoy game
1: on the bucket tonight.
0: It's something. We're on a Thursday. We're on Sportsmanlike.
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10: 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I mean, A.J. 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
11: All right, there's the NBA Finals, that much we know. 2-1, Spurs on top of the Knicks. Got a bunch of wild folks in the streets of New York ripping jerseys off of fools. We got Ben Stiller weighing in, asking for humanity. Jerry O'Connell, remember from Stand By Me? Mr. Rebecca Romaine Stamos is imploring people to keep their heads. The Knicks fandom is crumbling. They're fighting each other from within. No, I don't know. But we have something that we need to root for as a show staff. We're going to welcome you in on that. It's ESPN Radio and the ESPN app. Randy Scott here at the home office outside Boston. And David Dennis Jr. down at Hudson, down in New York.
12: Yeah, buddy.
11: He is the focus of our selfish interest in this thing. ESPN Radio is presented by Progressive Insurance. 888-SAY-ESPN is the number. 888-729-3776. First of all, you're the only one of us. I don't know if Devin's been down there. Bubba, I don't know if you've been down to Hudson. I know I have not. But you're our sort of eyes and ears down there. Mm-hmm. I would imagine things are ratcheted up a little bit. And it's already a really VIP area, even more so now that the finals are just a couple blocks away.
12: Yeah, it is. It is the type of energy. This is why I wanted the Spurs to win Game 3. Because it is this energy of like, not just as like Game 3 was gonna kind of be a celebration, but then the vibes got off. Game 4, I didn't want this series to feel like a coronation type of thing. I wanted it to feel like anxious. I wanted that like what's going to happen. I wanted that nervousness. I want that energy of a crowd of I don't know if we're going to win this, but we might, and we have 60 years or whatever of history that we have to fight against, and that's the energy in New York. It's not like loser franchise energy of here we go again. It's just like we got to win this thing, and I love it. I love that. I mean, I don't love the fighting, the like ripping the Wemby jerseys off of people like you're banging colors out here in New York. But like it is that energy of what's going to happen. I love it. I can't get enough of it.
11: Yeah. But okay. So what are we rooting for as a show staff though? For tonight, like, take it. You're not a Spurs fan. You're not a Knicks fan. I'm neither as well. We are unaffiliated. But in order to get more FaceTime, more in-person time with David Dennis Jr., there's a certain thing that has to happen with this series, because then it means DDJ is up in Bristol, up at the mothership.
12: Yeah, doing hoop streams 5 through 7. So if we get, you know, if this is over in 5, then I'll be back home this weekend. But if it goes 6. It'll be, you know, I'll be there till like Wednesday. If it goes 7, I got a full week in Bristol, baby. So all week, FaceTime, hanging out, awkward daps with Devin, crunchy pizza, Doubletree cookies.
13: Oh.
12: What? There'll be a party.
13: There's nothing better than a full week in Bristol if you're not from there. I mean, that is... That's the pinnacle, Randy.
11: That's true, actually. It really is.
12: Explain.
13: I mean, because if you're here for a couple days, you know, you walk around, you see everybody, and it's like a good experience in terms of like, hey, I don't see you often. Here I am. Let me go to the calf. But if you're here for a week, you really get to ingrain yourself into the culture of ESPN here. You get the full experience, and then you decide if you ever want to come back again.
12: Yeah. Wait, when's the picnic? Isn't there like a picnic?
13: That's
12: or something?
13: Late August. You got to come up for it. You absolutely got to come up for it.
12: Got to figure out how to make it up there for late August.
11: You see the young folks, the production assistants, just taking their careers in their hands.
12: Yeah.
11: You run up to these kids, it's like 2 in the afternoon, and they've taken advantage of, because there's alcohol that's served, there's alcohol that's available, and some of these kids, you're just like, oh, buddy, they're executives here. What are you doing? What are you doing, you know?
13: Jimmy P, what's up?
11: I know they get way too familiar with way too high up. Real quick,
12: you haven't gotten into like a fist fight at this thing in front of Pitaro before,
11: they're,
12: have you?
11: No, they're family. They're fighting.
12: Okay,
13: that hasn't stopped you before.
11: There's no fighting. They're families here. Real quick, being our eyes and ears down in Hudson. Give me some celebrite. Like who have you run into? Like you know, they get all sorts of guests. The View is right upstairs.
12: I ran into yesterday. I thought we ran into Hugh Jackman. Who else? I saw some of the View folks, you know, scurrying about. Questlove was just on TV.
11: Come on.
12: And I wanted to, Questlove, know the guy.
11: Of course.
12: Wanted to shoot him a DM, be like, come pull up to the show. And see if he's around. But, you know, I just want to wander around. Like, it's a thin line between wandering around and kind of lurking a little bit. So we got to see what's up. Saw Mad Dog getting a little breakfast thing.
11: Oh, right on. Okay.
12: Yeah. Oh, also, you know what? I want to tell a story. Can I tell a little story real quick? Ooh. I saw Wilbon in the cast.
11: My guy.
12: And I had a absolute full circle moment, Randy. So I met Michael Wilbon. I was at Northwestern. I was in grad school in the cast.
11: Yeah.
12: Met him in front of the Sparrows. It was a last resort, I'm sure. met him. Was like, Mr. Wilbon, can I, like, you know, have a little talk with you? And he was like, yeah, sit down. Like, we had lunch together. He's just like this kid. He had no idea who he was.
11: Sure.
12: We had lunch together. And so I've seen Wilbon, of course, over the, you know, little bit of time, talked to him and stuff like that. And a few weeks ago, I was like, Wilbon, I met you 20 years ago, 2009 Northwestern. He was like, what? You know, all that stuff.
11: Yeah.
12: And so today, saw him in the calf. And we're just talking about work, going to work together, you know?
11: Yeah.
12: And
11: it's like
12: the coolest full circle moment because Wilbon is, of course, a legend. You want to be like him and all that stuff when you grow up. And it's like, hey, he was like, I did on sports flag this morning. I was like, I'm about doing sports flag. He was like, see you at the game. We're talking about Bristol, talking about like, we got, you know, me and Wilbon got the same little Disney cue card to get in, key card to get into the same places. Yeah, just a really cool thing. Don't take that stuff for granted, you know?
11: No, we had Wilbon on SportsCenter for the first time, Gary Streisig and I, a couple days ago, and I grew up in the D.C. area, you know, grew up in Northern Virginia, and I was this may surprise you, I was a bit of a nerd.
12: Yeah, okay.
11: So I read the paper, man. Yeah. I read the Washington Post, I read him, I read Kornheiser, I read Boswell. Like, you read, we had some heavy hitters in D.C., and so... For those two to get a show, obviously PTI, Kornheiser and Wilbon, it was natural. And it was it felt like an inside joke on the rest of the country for people who grew up reading him. Because Kornheiser used to write this column in the style section that was his, like, I would argue his most famous column. And it really didn't have anything to do with sports. It was more about life. It was like a satire column, kind of like a Dave Barry, you know, of the D.C. area. And my mom knew that I wanted to go to Northwestern. I obviously knew at a pretty young age. I was, again, hand up, nerd. So I was like, all right, how do I go to that school? And I was one and done. I got lucky on the application process. But my mom tried to, you know, like we would go to games. If she ever saw Wilbon, she was not above, like, slapping on the press box glass, you know, and going up and waving. And I'd wear, like, a Northwestern shirt or something. My mom would point to it, and he'd smile and wave. And somehow I got his, through one of those interactions and an actual conversation, got his email address and he was as gracious as you said in that Northwestern student. Was it Norris? Were you at Norris?
12: I believe so.
11: Yeah. Like you're there, like, and he'll sit down when you have lunch. He was gracious via email. We're talking like AOL email. Late 90s. And then I auditioned for Dream Job in 2003 in Chicago at the ESPN Zone in Chicago.
13: And I did well enough to where they kind of pulled me out of line, and they're like, hey, we want to see how you do debating. And I was like, all right. And so they put me in a room, and it's Wilbon.
12: Yeah. Oh.
13: Wilbon. Shut up, Bubba.
12: Oh, no.
13: Shut up. And so I got to do like a DC only.
12: What a jerk. Bubba the jerk.
13: With Wilbon. All right. He is right. We do have a show that we got to do. No matter where you are, you can always listen to ESPN Radio on the ESPN app or SiriusXM Channel 80. Let's go.
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13: 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So, David, so when my mom died and I was able to talk to Wilbon about the connection that we had established through my mom, that was how I was going to end the story. It was a very nice, Wilbon has always checked in. So that's how I was going to end
12: that's
13: it.
12: That's how we're going to end it.
13: Yeah, but I'm sorry about the buzzer.
12: And so, yeah, we Devin, have to get to the end of that because Bubba, I think Bubba's feeling himself a little too much.
13: That's all. And, Devin, what you said about will there be fighting at the company party, there will now. There will now. Bubba v. Scott. Peregrine v. Scott. The war on the shores of Lake Compound. All right, game four, NBA Finals tonight in New York. And I really liked one snippet. It was, I know, several minutes ago, but of Brian Windhorst. He was like, is it cause for alarm right now, or was it just a one-off, just a blip on the radar for the Knicks? I mean, David, we're going to get our answer. We need to see what we're going to get from Victor Wembanyama. At the very least, the one answer that we do have coming in, we're not going to see a retroactive flagrant foul. Apparently, the Knicks asked the league to go ahead and review the mush, just the shove, the headline, whatever you want to call it, of Jalen Brunson, where 7'4" and 6'2" came together and Wemby just absolutely sunned him to the ground. The NBA did review it. And if you're watching on the ESPN app, you can see the play that we're talking about. NBA said play on. The NBA said that there should have been a foul, however. So here is Monty McCutcheon. We want to hear from our NBA Senior Vice President of Referee Development and Training. And this was on NBA Today talking about that review of that play.
18: We can all agree that a foul was missed on that play.
19: Right.
18: We have a big part of our job is to on-ball, off-ball exchanges between referees.
19: Mm-hmm.
18: They did a poor job of that here where we got two people on-ball and we don't see the screening action.
19: Yeah.
18: Lots of fighting over screens throughout the game. And if we break down in our fundamentals in even the smallest amounts, we have the opportunity to miss a clear foul as we missed here.
13: David, it's impactful because Webby already had the flagrant two from earlier in the playoffs.
12: I just want to shout out Monty McCutcheon taking time from selling a monorail in Springfield to explaining the rules of the game.
13: Is that what he looks like?
12: The rules of the game. You just want to just take a look at Monty McCutcheon.
13: It's more of a Shelbyville idea.
12: just wanted to point that out. But they missed it. It's fine. They missed it. And the thing is, when that happens, though, you can't really do street justice the next game. It's over. You missed your shot because the refs are going to call this game so incredibly tight now that anything that is over the edge is going to be a flagrant or a flagrant two. Like, you're out. Like, the Knicks, if they felt that strongly about it at the time, they should have handled it at the time. Somebody should have put an elbow in Wimby's ribs at the time because you're not going to get a chance to do it this game. Somebody's going to do any chance the refs get to throw out a flagrant, they're going to do it because game three got out of hand a little bit. And especially from the views of you know, the complaints and the way people are talking about it, they're going to call this game annoyingly tight. And that actually probably is going to benefit the Spurs because Karl Anthony Towns is the one guy you do not want to get in foul trouble. And he's going to try to play physical and he might end up in foul trouble.
13: It sounds like Jose Alvarado is raising his hand to volunteer for this mission of sending a message to Victor Wembanyama. We're going to play the Alvarado sound. This was with the off-day presser as the Knicks sort of addressed it, because if you want action, if you want smoke, Jose Alvarado is your guy. Listen in.
20: Some of those plays, I don't think they're basketball plays, you know, but like I said, when the games is, you know, those type of games and atmosphere, you miss calls, you know, stuff like that, so. You know, they can't call everything, but like I said, we'd be all right. That's something that, you know, they got to look at. But he got away with one, so that'd be the last one.
13: You know who also got away with one?
11: Jose Alvarado. Like as long as we're reviewing plays, which I hate, by the way. Yeah. I hate it during a series. It just because the Knicks are not soft. The Knicks fan base is not soft. They come across as soft. You know, it's like, no, I'm not calling you a jerk. I'm saying this is jerk-like behavior to ask the league to review it. But Alvarado got away with one because he came all the way off the bench during the Luke Kornet fracas. Remember when Josh Hart, for some reason, you know, like the ball goes through the cylinder and Hart acts like he's going for a rebound with Luke Kornet and there's like shoving at later in the game. Alvarado's off the bench. Somebody else is off the bench for the Knicks. You want to be careful with that because the league takes that seriously as well if you're not acting in a peacemaker capacity, which he very much was not.
12: Yeah. I mean, but overall, the Knicks, you're the Knicks, man. I'm sorry. It's different rules. It's different rules. It's very un-Knicksy to be complaining to the refs about wanting a flagrant. You're the Knicks, and you're already I think this series is so over-indexing on vibes more than any other final I could think of, and the vibes are kind of off right now with the Knicks. Like, the vibes feel like the Spurs have all the momentum. Knicks feel rattled by the physicality. All this complaining feels un-Knicks-like. There was, of course, the vibe with the fans and the present being there and all that stuff. The vibes are off right now. And I think one thing that'll help the vibes is just go out there, stretch them out, and play some physical basketball. Like, get the crowd into this idea that you're going to go fight.
11: Okay. All right. Have the crowd just on edge, on tilt.
12: Just go in there. And if you go in there, and maybe you do take a flagrant. Maybe Mitchell Robinson does, like, toss Wimby into the first row and catches a flagrant. No, you don't want to get kicked out, but you catch a flagrant. Then what do you think the crowd's going to do? The crowd is going to get into it. Like, this is, you need to reclaim the vibes as a Knicks team. As much as we can do X's and O's and, you know, good outlet passes and back screens and all that stuff, you need to reclaim the vibes. That is something that you need to do in Madison Square Garden.
11: Going like Hickory High Hoosiers stuff.
12: Right.
11: Like, we got a back screen. We got a box out. I will say that from a flagrant foul standpoint, Wemby, so what you do is you get a point per level of flagrance in the postseason. So if it's a flagrant 2, you get 2 points. If it's just a flagrant 1, you get 1 point. And that is important because if you get to 4 flagrant points in an off season, it's an automatic suspension. So Wemby has 2 because of the elbow to Naz Reid. That was a flagrant 2 in the Western Conference semifinal. If he got 1 in game 3, as Knicks fans believe, then he would just be 1 away from a suspension. And that's where I think Knicks fans and the Knicks themselves would have tried to bait him more into physical play. And they can still do it tonight because what we've seen from Wemby and what got Jalen Brunson shoved to the ground was grabbing at his jersey. Brunson was holding him and grabbing at his midsection. Naz Reid was doing the same thing, but you never get called for the initial action. It's always with the 7'4" reach and shove that referees normally can't miss, even though they did in Game 3. ESPN Radio is presented by Progressive Insurance, cars, homes, boats, motorcycles, RVs, and more at progressive.com. So David Dennis Jr. would know better than us because he was there for Game 3. The vibes are off with the Knicks. How concerned should Knicks fans be tonight? We're going to continue to break down Game 4 next. And is the winner of Game 4 going to win this series? He's David Dennis Jr. I'm Randy Scott. 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
19: 10 seconds, Kobe Bryant against Christie. Kobe Bryant on the move against Christie. In for the right, flips the shot up, no good. O'Neal lays it up, gets it. Ball picked out to Horry, straight on three. Good! The Lakers have won!
16: And we're just getting started. 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
1: Speaking of, you're listening to ESPN Radio on the ESPN app and SiriusXM Channel 80. No matter how you found us, we're glad you did. We got a shot if you're watching on the ESPN app. He's David Dennis Jr. I'm Randy Scott. But got a shot of campus coming back. And just judging by the level of calls that we're getting, Devin is offering up free tours of the ESPN campus, it sounds like.
4: Just anytime.
1: Just anybody who wants to come on through. That's the reason we have security, is people used to go to the restaurant across the street and just wander onto campus. Wander onto campus. There was some like restaurant that had a bar in it that's not there anymore. Does anybody know that story? Bubba, you've been here longer than all of us.
6: I mean, I knew there used to not be a fence, and then people could just wander in at any time. Yeah. And, I know what you're talking about, but this was slightly before my time. Because I think the fence came up around shortly after 9/11, I think.
1: Yeah.
6: So I started in 05. So I've been here. Anytime I've been here, there's been a fence.
1: Yeah, and it was like the White Birch Inn or something like that. And like,
6: that sounds right.
1: A couple people came back to people sleeping. People went off in offices, and it was like, okay, we need to step up security. 888-SAY-ESPN is the number, 888-729-3776. David Shepard, SiriusXM NBA analyst and host, is with us here on ESPN Radio. David, the Knicks, I mean, this is what we're talking about. Is it a blip? Is it one isolated game three that got kind of out of hand because of a free throw disparity, or are there real reasons for concern for Knicks fans and the Knicks themselves now that that 13-game playoff win streak is over?
7: Well, first of all, I hope that tour I'm allowed to also participate in, Randy and David, first and foremost.
1: Yes.
7: But in terms of – good. I appreciate that. In terms of the Spurs winning game three, I'm not surprised. I felt like they were overdue. They were up by 14 points in game one. They were up by 12 points in game two. They've been up double digits in every single game of this series. We all know they let game two slip away. So I don't see this as a blip for the New York Knicks in terms of them losing to San Antonio. I see San Antonio being the better team in this series. The reason they lost games one and games two was inexperience down the stretch. So I'm not surprised at all they were able to win on the road in game three. And I have a good feeling we're going to see them get another road win in this series.
8: So, I mean, so if they do get this road win, would you say that San Antonio, even though they're down 2-1, even though they're playing in MSG, are they now favorites in this series in your eyes?
7: Yes, because, you know, David, as you know how most of these NBA finals goes, right? And obviously there's always exceptions, Detroit 2004 versus the Lakers, but the best player on the floor usually is going to determine the NBA finals. We know Victor Wembanyama is head and shoulders, literally and figuratively, the best player in this series. Once they got that win on the road, I feel like now their confidence is at an all-time high. They realize they can not only play with the New York Knicks, but they can execute down the stretch. They didn't do that in games one and games two. You know, inexperience and youth reared its ugly head. They know they can play at the most hostile arena in all of basketball at MSG right now and take it to the Knicks in that fourth quarter. And they can do it with a 22-year-old, a 21-year-old, and a 20-year-old, and obviously Wemby, Castle, and Dylan Harper. And so I think the Spurs have to be the favorite moving forward for the rest of the series. Absolutely.
1: We are talking with David Shepard, SiriusXM NBA host. You mentioned Wembanyama being the best player in the series, and traditionally, historically, you're right. Those best players taking over series. Is Wemby starting to do that after a couple of subpar games in San Antonio and then borderline transcendent performance, what we saw in Game 3? And if he is, David, how does Mike Brown counteract that? What adjustments do the Knicks need to make?
7: Mike Brown needs to get on his knees and pray because that's the only way the New York Knicks are going to stop Victor Wembanyama and the San Antonio Spurs. Like, when you're an all-time great player, and I know some people think it's premature to call Wemby an all-time great player at just 22 years old, obviously it's his first postseason, there is no stopping them. There's no stopping MJ. There's no stopping Kobe. There's no stopping LeBron. Mm. The only way you stop these all-time greats is if they miss and they're off at that particular night. That's the only way they stop Wemby. And Victor Wembanyama made a huge adjustment. Victor Wembanyama said, I'm not going to let the fourth quarter be where I insert my presence and my will. I got to do that in the first half. And we saw in both games one and games two, it was a slow movement for Victor Wembanyama in those first two halves of game one and game two. A combined 4 made field goals in both first halves in San Antonio, he said, nah. This ain't going to happen in game three. I'm going to make sure that my presence is felt from jump. And he had 4 made field goals in that first quarter. And even though the Knicks made that really good run in the second quarter behind Josh Hart, looking like Reggie Miller out there from three, Victor Wembanyama had the right mindset. where he said to himself, I'm not going to have just a great fourth quarter, because he's had really good fourth quarters in the series. I'm going to play a complete game. I don't know why it took him till game three to actually play up to his ability and capability for a full 48 minutes, but, man, better late than never, and we're seeing every bit of Victor Wembanyama in that game three. And I have a feeling game four we're going to see a very similar Victor Wembanyama. I mean, my only concern is the amount of minutes he's playing in the NBA Finals compared to what we saw in the regular season in the first two rounds of the postseason. 29 minutes per game in the regular season in the first two rounds, 39 minutes per game in the Conference Finals and NBA Finals. I hope that does not catch up to Wemby in game four.
8: David, the New York thing, like the fan thing, the game three, the ref complaining, now there's questions about can the fans be outside game four, all this stuff. What can you think of a time where there's been such a vibe shift in a series when the home team should be kind of celebrating and feeling good? The vibes just seem really, really off. And how much do you think that is impacting the way people are feeling about the series right now?
7: Yeah, well, listen, David, you always keep it real in every platform that I see you on. There's no doubt in my mind, and I don't mean to put you guys in the crosshairs with this, but look, one individual completely changed the series beyond basketball, right? Can we all just admit that out of the gate? Like, without question, that changed so much about this series because it felt like a commercial. It felt like corporate America in game three in that arena than it did actual Knicks fans. And I didn't feel the juice and the energy that you're typically accustomed to watching at MSG. I didn't see it. That didn't feel like a Knicks fan base. That felt like a celebrity row times 10. And what is interesting about the Knicks is wherever they play, it always feels like Knicks fans travel more than anybody else compared to any respective team in the NBA. I felt like on the road, I got more enthusiasm and energy from Knicks fans than I saw at MSG in game number three. And to have that watch party obviously nullified because you have a person in a high position coming to the game, I really felt like that threw everything off. And Mike Brown has a legitimate gripe, by the way. When Jalen Brunson gets thrown by the back of his head to the ground and two referees are staring at it and don't call anything on Victor Wembanyama, that's a legitimate complaint. It's a legitimate complaint also that the Knicks only get to the free throw line 8 times compared to the Spurs 24 in the second half. But with all that being said, you're the team that allowed Victor Wembanyama to rim run all game and have easy alley-oops to begin game three. Mm-hmm. You might want to do something about that. And you also might want to do something about Karl Anthony Towns and Mikal Bridges that were all NBA-like in game number two and then were complete no-shows in game number three. So while the referees were clearly a factor in game number three, and without question, the mojo was off at MSG in game number three, the Knicks have only themselves to blame for losing by 4 to the San Antonio Spurs.
1: David Shepard is obviously talking about Fat Joe, right? Obviously talking about Fat Joe's presence courtside.
7: Oh, clearly.
1: Try to get Fat Joe to pronounce Timothy Chalamet. It's amazing. It's Tim Chalamet. It's perfect. It's undisputed. All right, I want to get you out on Brunson because you do mention the Knicks' best player. And if the series does come down to who's best against who's best, Brunson, you look at the stat line, it's going to be deceiving. It's 32 points, and you're like, hey, what's the problem? But it's wildly inefficient. Those numbers have absolutely tanked so far through three games in the NBA Finals. How do the Knicks get him going again? What's your take on how Brunson's playing?
7: They have to revert back to game four of the first round of the Atlanta Hawks series. Like Jalen Brunson, yeah, I mean, he's averaging, like you said, Randy, you know, over 30 points per game, but he's doing that on 37% shooting from the floor. Meanwhile, Karl Anthony Towns is shooting over 50% from the floor in these NBA Finals, and he's got 37 shot attempts compared to the 81 of Jalen Brunson. I mean, I know none of us are math majors at Oxford or Harvard, but we understand if the guy is shooting over 50% from the floor in Karl Anthony Towns, and he's a future Hall of Famer, you might want to focus your offense on running it through Karl Anthony Towns in this series, not the guy shooting 37% from the field. Now, listen, Jalen Brunson is the reason why the Knicks won in Game 1. He was great in the fourth quarter. He was the reason why the Knicks won in Game 2, because even though he was completely off, and I think he was 12 of 31 from the floor, he did have the 5 most important and crucial points. Now, with all that being said, Jalen Brunson doesn't have to play hero ball in the first place if they're running the offense through Karl Anthony Towns and looking like the New York Knicks versus the Cleveland Cavaliers and the Philadelphia 76ers when they were 8-0 in the conference finals and conference semifinals. So, yes, Jalen Brunson is heroic in these fourth quarters, especially game one and game two, but he doesn't have to be that if the Knicks are more efficient as an offense. And understand that Jalen Brunson should not be getting more than 2 times the amount of shot attempts of Carl Anthony Towns. I don't think he's trying to play for a finals MVP, by the way. I just think he wants to win. But sometimes, you know, it's not your series. He's going against the likes of a Stephon Castle, a Devin Vassell, a Julian Champagne. They're much bigger. They're faster. Yeah. They're more athletic. Carl Anthony Towns, on the other hand, he can take Wemby off the dribble. He's stronger than Victor Wembanyama at this point of his career. That's the mismatch you got to exploit, not continuously seeing Jalen Brunson shoot 37% from the floor in the NBA Finals. And by the way, if Fat Joe should know Timothy Chalamet, Timothy Chalamet has only been in SAG-AFTRA for a decade and a half at this point.
1: All right, let's get you out. Dave, let's just get on this. Who wins? What's your prediction for Game 4?
7: San Antonio has won multiple road games in each respective series. The Knicks, for whatever reason, they always let their guard down at MSG. They did that in Game 3. I have the San Antonio Spurs evening up this series,
1: right,
7: and ultimately, gentlemen, becoming the sixth team in NBA Finals history to win the championship when starting the NBA Finals down 0-2.
1: Wow. All right. He may need extra security.
8: He has been betting against the Knicks. That's the thing. He said the Sixers are going to beat the Knicks. Watch out
7: in
8: the streets.
7: But, David, I got Game 3 right, though.
8: Watch out in the streets. You see what they're doing, Dave. Watch yourself, man.
7: Hey.
1: True.
7: I'm never going to argue with anyone that gets shout outs on national television from Charles Barkley.
1: Oh. That's our guy.
6: I was talking to my guy, David Dennis Jr.
1: All right. Hey, we were talking to our guy, David Shepard, Sirius XM NBA host. David, we appreciate the time, man. Thank you.
7: Randy, David, always appreciate you guys having me. Enjoy the rest of your show.
1: All right. The NBA playoffs are on ESPN Radio. 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

0: Say ESPN is the phone number, 888-729-3776. I'm just going to go, in order, and I want to get this one out of the way first, I'll be honest, because JJ in Indiana wants to talk about the refs. JJ, you're going to lead off for us, all right? You're up, buddy. What's up, JJ? JJ in Indiana, you're up, man.
1: Come on.
0: JJ in Indiana going once.
2: Stage fright.
3: Oh.
0: All right, we're going to say goodbye to JJ. Let's get to our guy in South Dakota.
3: Bubba just, JJ never called.
1: Great. Thanks a lot, JJ.
3: Bubba just wanted to push the clock button. There was never a caller.
1: Great job. Now
0: he just wanted to go there. Let's get to Dylan, our guy Dylan in South Dakota. What's up, Dylan?
1: Good news. I already have the clock ready.
4: Oh, have it ready, Bubs. I'm here for you, buddy. We can spend a lot of time together. I see how quick you are on that draw, too, now. You get a little power trippy. It's kind of like you have that whip from the fight scene in Anchorman with Ben Stiller's character, which, Randy, is that not Jose Alvarado in real life? The blood will run red with burgundy, Wemby blood. And I heard a Stand By Me shout-out earlier, too, Randy.
0: Jerry O'Connell. Ass,
4: the yeah. Bar for Rama scene. Are you with me?
0: Yes.
4: You with me on that scene? So yeah. That dude, he still gets royalties every year from that movie scene. And for Devin Kane, I think Bub probably saw DDJ. I know you're in your 20s, so maybe you haven't seen it yet. But if you haven't gone back and watched Stand By Me, that one holds up. Go watch that.
3: Black
4: so tonight, you guys. Say again, buddy? Two worlds?
2: Yeah, say again.
3: I was just saying, black don't crack, and then yeah. My 20s. There we go. Let's keep going.
4: Yeah, that's right. I mean, if you're going to be Round Mound's best friend, nationally shout out. I mean, does every human in the world, in the hoops world at this point, know that David Dennis Jr. is indeed Charles Barkley's bestie? I mean, he's got you over Cardi at this point. Specifically, the Game 5 winner wins the series, right? That's kind of like what we say in these seven games. But would you guys say at Game 4 in this series, like whoever wins tonight, aren't they poised? I think your last guess, I'm with him. Like, I think the Spurs go get this, and if they do, they have all the momentum going back home. The first, thank you, Bubba. I hear you.
0: Bubba.
4: The first home team to win is going to win this series, and that's wild. And I will say this again. Whoever puts their forceful impact on this game early is going to win, and that's going to be Steph Castle.
0: Yeah.
4: Can Wemby's lungs hold up? Can Bubba's patience hold up? I say yes to Wemby, no to Bubba. You guys have a great day. Thank you, Bubba.
0: That's a good. That's a good call, though. I say yes to Wemby, no to Bubba.
3: Bubba learned no lesson whatsoever from the premature clock buzzer from the open the show and just still going.
1: He's pushing 2 minutes.
3: Undeterred.
1: I'm trying to get these calls under 2 minutes. Someone's got to rein these guys in.
0: Itchy countdown clock. Mardi Gras Bob in New Orleans.
1: Oh,
0: Nolan, stand up. What's up, Mardi Gras Bob?
5: Where are you at, Dylan? Pleasure to visit with you. Bubba Grump's in fine form today, I can tell.
0: No, Bubba, turn it off.
5: Jesus.
0: No, sir.
5: Bubba.
3: Power trip. This is what happens. Look, this is power tripping right here.
5: Oh, my God. Give him an inch, he'll take a mile. Look, our home team's got to win a game eventually, right? And I think it's the Knicks tonight. That last game with a certain politician in the house completely threw the home court advantage off. Things should be restored more to normal. The crowd can drip back over from Bryant Park back over to Madison Square Garden, or at least closer to it. I mean, the Knicks are going to win going away tonight because the home team's got to win, and they're finally getting, they being the Knicks, are finally getting a home game. Damn, done, Bubba.
0: Oh, that was, see, Bubba, that was efficient.
3: There you go. Look at that.
0: I'm not trying to reward, see, what Bubba's doing is he's establishing a precedent.
3: Mm-hmm.
0: You know
3: mm-hmm.
0: what I mean? A standard of expectation. Britt in Wisconsin. Britt, you're on ESPN Radio. What's up?
6: Yeah, I was just wondering if the Knicks are going to pull the old Detroit Pistons Jordan rules out on Wembanyama.
0: Well, it's officiated a little differently than back in Jordan's day, so they would probably send a few guys to the line. But if that's the goal, right? Send a physicality message. Mm. Is that what you're saying, Britt?
6: Yes, that's what I'm saying.
0: Yeah.
6: Well, not just for Wembanyama, but the whole team.
0: Oh, okay. Just the strokes
3: start knocking.
0: Throw them both.
3: I don't think you can. That's what I'm saying. I don't think you can. The refs are going to call everything tonight. That's this is different. They have heard all of this stuff. The first hard foul is going to be a flagrant. They're going to try to set the trend early. And I don't know who's officiating the game tonight. But I feel like my hope is that they don't let it get sort of out of hand in the other way where the refs just call too much and we just have foul trouble. This game is dictated by foul trouble. Like, I hope that's not the case.
0: Yeah, I hope so, too. Sorry, excuse me. I worry that there is going to be an itchy, like, trigger finger for the whistles and that it's going to just be, like, no flow to the game. Mm-hmm. You know what I mean?
3: Yeah, yeah.
0: Are they going to call landing zone infractions? Yeah. Is that going to be a flagrant? Like, that's not a good basketball product. James in Pennsylvania. James, you're on ESPN Radio. What's up, James?
2: Hey, thank you guys for taking the call. Hey, Dayton. You hit the nail on the head when you said the vibe in the building was off. And the reason why the vibe in the building is off, the fans that created that vibe and that energy in the building, they were not there. They cannot afford those prices that was to come to this game. So that group that created all that vibe and all that energy, where they play off on them, none of them were there. This was people that just came here. Less money. That can't create that vibe that that they have in New York. That energy.
0: Dave, what do you make of that? Kind of a Super Bowl vibe, right? Corporate fans.
3: Yeah, it was big money in there, right? And the thing is, like, when you don't have that vibe, that energy outside the arena, it doesn't spill in. Like, even if there are people who are outside who can't get in, which I'm with you. I think that the prices are ridiculous, and this is like capitalism has infiltrated the feelings of sports and taken away some of that joy and stuff. But even if you have people right outside the arena, that energy of people walking through that and getting in the arena is something that could be positive. You had none of that. And so you just had a bunch of people who would usually be on the front row of a regular season game all through the rest of the game, and it just wasn't the same.
0: I don't see that changing. Whether we have one more game at MSG or two more games or whatever it's going to be, I don't see that changing because the cost is so high. Will the winner of tonight's Game 4 win the series? We're going to give you our answers to that next. He's David Dennis Jr. I'm Randy Scott. This is ESPN Radio on the ESPN app.
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1: Can we get some lyrics? Bubba?
0: Yeah, this one's pretty clean.
1: Yeah, this one's clean. Right? Mm-hmm.
0: If it were keeping it...
1: That works, too.
2: Sounds like we got them.
1: I think we got them.
0: If we were keeping it... Hold up.
1: My favorite part about...
3: Love them, baby.
1: When we do this, is like... No one can hear this on TV, so it's just you guys singing.
0: It's just us doing it.
1: Not a beat.
0: I know. I've heard it. So when I drive into work, early hours.
2: They can hear the music, right?
1: We can't. No, we're not playing the music for TV, but they're definitely hearing you sing the song without a beat. I'm certain.
2: They know what song it is.
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1: Mm-hmm.
0: And

0: a 3-1 lead is even stronger, however. Oh, no, I'm sorry. Teams leading 2-1 go on to win it that much. A 2-2 tie after Game 4 resets the whole metric, and it gets far more even. Here's Brian Windhorst. This was on Get Up. Our guy Windy talking about whether the winner of Game 4 goes on to win the whole thing.
1: Of all the series I've ever covered, typically in this situation, I would agree with you. The way this series has gone, particularly the fact that it would become a three-game series if the Spurs win it with home court, I would say yes, because obviously I don't think the Knicks lose in three in a row. But because of the home court thing, I got to step back. I'm having a hard time figuring this out. I'm having a hard time figuring out whether the Knicks is an easy fix for the Knicks to tighten themselves back up, whether this is existential. Mm-hmm. I'm not there yet.
0: What do you think, David? Easy fix or existential?
2: Can I let people in a little secret? Nobody knows what's going to happen in this series. That's just like, I mean, we got to go do these things and make picks. And I mean, Wendy doesn't make picks. I commend him for that. I have no clue what's going to happen. Nobody knows what's going to happen in this series because it's such a, I think these two teams are evenly matched. But at the same time, like, I mean, the Spurs could say they should have won the first three. The Knicks could say they should have won the first three. Like, mm-hmm. this is a weird series of evenly matched teams. And that's why I don't think whoever wins Game 4 could just say he's going to win the series, because these teams are just so unfazed by the stuff that happens. Like, I didn't see the Spurs team. Like, if they were going to be that kind of team, they would have lost Game 3 and just been like, we're shook from blowing two games. This would have been a sweep. Yeah. Like, most teams in the league, like, look at the Cavs. They lost Game 1, and immediately upon them losing Game 1, it was like, oh, this is going to be a sweep. You knew that because of what happened. These teams bounce back. I mean, we haven't really had to see the Knicks bounce back, really, in a long time, so maybe we'll see. But overall, the game-to-game sort of stuff that you see with weaker teams, with teams that are not, don't have the sort of, like, resolve that the Knicks have, or the youthful, like, stupidity in the good way that the Spurs have. Like, those teams kind of have those things go from game to game. I don't think we're going to see this. So anything quite, like, the Spurs could win Game 4 and the Knicks could win 5 and 6. Like, I don't think there's any way that you could say, based on what the metrics we usually use, who's going to win these games.
0: I think it's a tremendous point. It's fun. It makes it fun. Mm-hmm. Maybe our jobs are a little more difficult. Like, yeah. I raised my hand now, but I thought the Spurs were going to win this thing in five mm-hmm. to start mm-hmm. it off. So I'm already out. And it's like getting eliminated from knockout as a kid.
2: Yeah.
0: You know what I mean? You just watch the rest. You watch the older kids play, and that's it. That's all I'm doing right now. And
2: the basketball game, not you knocking somebody out.
0: No, because I wouldn't.
2: You would have won that every time.
0: Because I'd win that. Obviously. Yeah.
2: Randy Knuckles with these.
0: That's what they used to just old Randy right hand. But that was it. I mean, it's like now we just get to enjoy the fact that these are two very even. They are evenly matched. I think it's like the high end of the Spurs talent maybe outweighs that of the Knicks, but the Knicks are deeper, mm-hmm. clearly.
2: Mm-hmm.
0: And I think you need that in the finals, especially the longer it goes. All we know for tonight is we get Game 4 at MSG without the sitting president in the building, so maybe the vibes get a little bit more proletariat, right? Maybe they get a little bit more of the people. We'll see how that lines up. We see on the phone lines, we will get to your calls. Todd, Jay, and Clinton. He's David, I'm Randy. This is ESPN Radio and the ESPN app.
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1: The San Antonio Spurs come to Madison Square Garden and knock off the Knicks. 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
2: This group don't know what they don't know, but to be honest with everyone, they don't care.
3: Brace with your hands and not with your chin. 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
4: And having a hard time figuring out whether the Knicks is an easy fix for the Knicks, whether this is existential. I'm not there yet.
3: I think most importantly, win or lose, we're going to come be here today to understand what we need to do to be better.

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1: Are we getting some Dragon Blood music?
2: Whoa, Bubba, you did not know that you felt this way about the police playing the NWA song to come into the. Jeff shouldn't have told me that the TV doesn't know the music we have. Jeff shouldn't have told me that. Now I'm just gonna start making up stuff.
1: Okay, I was like, are you confused? I didn't realize that.
2: We're gonna start making up stuff.
0: I got it.
2: NWA at a time like this? What?
0: Yeah, this feels
3: one of my favorites.
0: Anti-establishment, for sure.
2: Didn't know you could say that word.
0: Whoa.
2: Man.
0: Unedited, Bubba. Dang.
2: Wow.
0: He's David Dennis Jr.
2: I respect law enforcement. Bubba clearly does not.
0: Down in New York, I'm Randy Scott outside Boston. 888-SAY-ESPN is the number, 888-729-3776. 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Do we want to get to, Devin, just so I know, are we trying to get to the calls that we didn't get to in the last segment? Are they going to call back? What are we thinking?
1: I mean, they're still on the line. We'll get to them.
0: Yeah, okay, perfect. I want to get to Bubba. No, I want to get to Bubba because this movie, so I saw Backrooms. Backrooms was weird. Mm-hmm. I'm happy to talk about it. But Bubba saw the other sort of viral, low-budget, here comes the new hot director movie. You saw Obsession, Bubba. What did you think of it?
3: Yeah, I enjoyed it. I thought it was a very solid, good movie. I just have a concern in general with just every movie on Rotten Tomatoes just being 98% and being just like the greatest thing ever. I just don't think it was. If you're looking at other, I think it's like 95% on Rotten Tomatoes.
0: Okay.
3: If you're looking at other movies that are 95%, I just don't think it was the greatest movie of all time. I found it to be very good, very original. It was the first movie that guy made. But I don't think it's one of the greatest movies ever made. So I just think that people overhype movies way too much. And they're too prisoner of the moment, if you will.
0: I didn't see this coming from a mile away
3: when you guys were talking in the break. Good one.
0: I didn't know it was going to happen. I got up and killed a spider. I had a spider that I had to kill on the wall.
3: Oh, I got something for you guys. I got something for you guys. Yeah, real original.
2: Oh, sounds like somebody can dish it out. Can't take it. That's
1: Bubba,
2: what it sounds like to me.
1: Bubba with his obsession take. He
0: didn't flinch.
1: Bubba's the guy who everyone is going crazy about this movie. Bubba just, he's like, I liked it, but there's always got to be a but.
2: It's called
1: Ziggy.
3: I'm not saying it was a bad movie. I would probably even give it like 4 stars. I'm just, there's nothing wrong with 4 stars, but 95%, it's not a 95% movie. Like, what are we talking about?
0: No, I understand. What is it about? Can I ask that? What's it about? Is it a date? It's a date movie, right? What is it?
1: You've
3: seen it. What do you think?
1: No, you saw Backrooms.
0: I saw Backrooms.
3: I thought you said you saw Obsession, too.
0: No. I feel like Obsession is by a young director, very low budget.
3: Yeah.
0: Same with Backrooms.
1: This young guy likes this girl. He's afraid to tell her that he likes her. He buys this rabbit's foot for a monkey paw. It's a one-wish willow, it's called. He breaks it. He has one wish. He wishes that she is obsessed with him. And loves him more than anybody else in the world. And so she does, but it's not in the way that he would like.
0: Oh, it's like a be careful what you wish for.
1: Pretty much.
3: Yeah. So, I mean, it was a very original concept, which I thought was cool. And, all young, new actors was cool. The guy's first movie, all that was great. And so, like I said, I'd probably give it like 4 stars, which is a very good rating.
2: So I read an article about...
3: Not the greatest movie ever made.
2: Read an article about Obsession by my favorite movie critic, Brooke Obie. And she was saying that it was kind of a ripoff of Get Out, which I don't know. You guys tell me. Let me know.
1: Similar
2: coded.
1: Yes.
3: Yeah, I would say for sure.
1: Similar themes, but not tackling the same subject matter.
0: Well, and what would that subject matter be?
2: Yeah, what was Get Up about?
0: Well,
3: about the Knicks.
2: Yeah,
0: it was about the Knicks.
2: What was Get Out, Devin?
1: I just wish I could have seen one of those Dream Team scrimmages back in the day. You know,
0: come on, Get Out. Okay, I got you. I understand.
2: No, nobody wants to give me a thesis and we'll get out of
3: it. I mean, you should see it, Randy. I'm not saying don't see it. I'm just saying I don't know if you're going to say it's 5 stars, 95% the greatest movie.
1: I think Bubba's too worried about what Rotten Tomatoes says.
2: Yeah.
1: If you like the movie, cool. If you didn't, fine. You don't have to worry about other people saying it's really, really good. You don't have to worry about that.
0: That's true.
3: Because you go in thinking it's over. All you see is over. You know, you're
1: art is subjective.
3: Up.
1: Movies and art, it's subjective. You know, the same thing.
3: Agree.
1: That you like, you don't have to love.
0: In defense of our friend Bubba, I agree with this instant, this sort of like microcosm, microwave.
3: Thank you.
0: Greatest ever, worst ever. We're losing the middle class of takes.
3: Yep.
0: And we're losing the middle class of movie reviews. Like, everything's best or worst. That's it. And I understand.
3: And there's nothing wrong with just being a good, solid movie.
2: Yeah, there's something to be said about. I think part of it is that, like, the movie going experience, like, the cost of it is one thing, but also there's a feeling that you only go to the movies now to see great movies, which has never traditionally been the case.
0: Yeah.
2: We go see mid movies. We have all grown up,
0: buddy.
3: I agree with
2: seeing
3: that.
2: Mid to bad movies.
3: Oh yeah, probably more bad movies
2: right.
3: than anything.
2: Right. We didn't have Rotten Tomatoes. We didn't want to check and see what people thought. We just wanted to do something on a Saturday.
0: Yeah.
2: And it's like, great. Let's go see what Baller Blockers is about.
1: Do you guys are you familiar with the app Letterboxd?
0: No.
3: So oh, yeah?
1: It's basically
3: I'll be
1: like
3: putting my review on there.
1: Yeah, it's basically like, you know, people can track the movies they see. It's like a social media platform for movies where people can see what they're rated. I do feel like, in some senses, a lot of people go see movies just so they can put it in their letterbox. It's not even about them interested in the movies. It's just like, oh, everyone's putting this in. I got to rate this as well. You know what I mean? It's like,
2: well, there's just nothing. Like, we just don't really do the, like, it's Saturday. What's at the movies?
0: Yeah, for real. Or, oh, wait, this guy plays a what? Pet detective?
2: Yeah.
0: And he talks out of his backside? Like, yeah, I'm in.
2: Yeah,
0: great.
2: Let's go see it. Let's go check
0: Mom,
2: it out.
0: Drive me to the mall.
3: Also, as an aside, when did the shift happen at movie theaters when people, and they tend to be younger people, come in with, like, 15 blankets and 12 pillows and just make themselves at home? Because the people next to us, and I've seen it before many times, but it was a packed theater, which is cool. So, I mean, the movies were out for like a month, and it was still packed, which is good to see. Happy about that. Our entire row was full. Three people next to us came with like three blankets, two pillows, a bag of food. And it is crazy. I'm like, you're not in your living room. What do we do? Can you just watch the movie? What are we doing here?
0: There's nothing.
3: And they're like, they got the blanket on me. They're dropping food on me. And it's when did this shift happen where you can't just go to a movie and get some popcorn? You literally got to bring blankets and all these different things. When did that happen?
2: Actually, that happened?
3: Yeah, exactly.
0: No, I've seen it too. It happens, I think, in cold weather. I think it happens in cold weather spots. Like,
3: really?
0: I've seen it. But I also, Bubba, like, I would rather that over the group of, like, bro, this is the age. How old am I? How old am I without putting a numeric value on the age? I am old enough to get annoyed at the group of teenage boys who are on their phones talking the whole movie, talking to themselves.
3: Yeah.
0: Just a bunch of Jasons and Carters and Owens just talking to each other while I'm trying to watch Disclosure Day or whatever it is. Like, and that's the whole tentpole for this. Like, we're excited. Hand up. Are we excited to watch Disclosure Day? And then Toy Story 5 next week?
1: Yeah.
0: Like,
1: yeah.
0: This is summer of some heavy hitters.
2: Oh, I can't wait for Toy Story 5.
1: Odyssey later?
2: Yeah.
0: Yeah.
2: Especially when it comes to Disney Plus later, too. Go to the movies and then get on Disney Plus, which you can bundle with Hulu in case.
1: The best.
0: That's what I'm going to do. I'm going to do all of those things. Hey, you know what I'm also going to do? I'm going to enjoy this. This was SportsCenter, a new interview podcast from Rich Eisen featuring SportsCenter legends, available now on Disney Plus, the Rich Eisen Show YouTube channel, and all podcast platforms. Episode 1 with Dan Patrick and episode 2 with Chris Berman are out now. This was SportsCenter is presented by Gusto.
4: To go 24 free throw attempts in a second half compared to 8, I never thought I'd see that in an NBA Finals game.
5: The referees usually side with the more aggressive team, so I blame the Knicks for that.
6: Straight out of Compton, it's the greatest weatherman, Ice Cube.
7: Hey!
2: Oh, straight out of Compton.
6: When I'm caught off, I got a score.
2: Huh.
6: Kick knowledge and bodies are hard.
2: Randy, did you know he said crazy brother from... Did you know that?
0: Did I know what? I can't even hear it, bro.
2: I'm a crazy brother from...
0: Yes.
2: That's what he said?
0: He does. That's all I heard.
2: They say brother a lot more than I remember.
0: Is that it?
8: To America.
2: I'm a crazy brother. Same right. Brother again. Me and my brothers. Weird. Didn't remember that being the lyrics.
0: As for the NBA Finals in Game 4 tonight, Mike Brown got a lot of attention and a lot of headlines for what he said after Game 3 about the officiating, about the 24-8 free throw disparity between his Knicks on the short end of that stick and the San Antonio Spurs. But something else he said certainly drew our attention, and it is worth getting into. He said that it is, quote-unquote, extremely important for him to get Karl-Anthony Towns more touches. David, Karl-Anthony Towns has as many points as many field goals made as you and I in the fourth quarter of games 1 through 3. That would be none. 0 for 6, from the floor, 0 for 2 from three, no free throw attempts. He's got 30 minutes played, so he's out there averaging, you know, 10 minutes a fourth quarter across these games. What do they have to do to get Cat going?
2: They got to stick to their offense. Like, some of this is the Brunson hero ball stuff, and it worked out well for them in game one where he was just hitting these shots. But they've got to adjust and get back into the Karl Anthony Towns. Like, when he is physical, when he's getting to the basket, when he's dunking on Wimby and getting in his mug and saying, this dude can't mess with me and all that stuff, that is Karl Anthony Towns that is asserting his will in the game. And that sort of frees things up for him to get more guys open. I would say now, especially with the Spurs being so dedicated to keeping Wimby off Towns, like, that seems to be their plan. No matter what, Victor Wembanyama is not going to guard Karl Anthony Towns. That means that a smaller dude is going to be on you. They had a four-guard lineup towards the end of that game last night. Get there and bully whoever's on you. Champagne, Fox, whoever it is, bully them and start scoring some points and make Wembanyama have to guard you.
0: Well, and they like having Wemby rotate over. They do like that. It's not as though they're worried necessarily about Wemby getting hurt or maybe in foul trouble. Maybe that has some credence to it. But Alan Hahn didn't escape him. ESPN New York host, he was on Get Up. And quite frankly, says he needs more from Karl Anthony Towns.
7: First of all, you let Wemby off the hook because, like, yeah, he was kicking his butt in the first two games. And what did they do? They said, well, Wemby can't handle Cat, so let's get him off him. That's a win for you, Cat. Like, you just won that. You made them change their defense and say 100%. The other team's star center can't guard you, which is what Cat said walking off the floor in San Antonio after game two.
9: Right.
7: This guy's got nothing for me. And so instead of now using that to empower you into, now I'm going to dominate the 6'6 guy guarding to me, he went down to the post and didn't want the ball. And there were times that offense did struggle because he didn't want the ball. And that was a problem. Engage is the exact word. He needs to be engaged in game four, no matter who the hell's guarding
0: him. All right, so he needs to be more engaged. How about it, Cat? Cat weighing in himself. This was in the off-day presser on being held scoreless in the fourth quarter through this series.
10: We have a game plan. We want to execute it. So just trying to execute our game plan, especially when we get in the fourth, is vital. And just doing what I can to execute it at the highest level.
0: All right, execution is one thing. Toughness is another. We got time for Jay in Cincinnati. 888-SAY-ESPN is the number. 888-729-3776. Jay, you've been holding. The floor is yours. You're on ESPN Radio. What's up, Jay?
11: Hey, what's up, fellas? So I'd like to let Mr. Brown know something, too, that I thought I'd never see. I never thought I would see New York fans not show up, and that's not really their fault. No one should be ashamed for pricing them out, because the last caller was exactly right. Like, that energy in that building was off, and it's Dolan's fault. He should be ashamed of himself for that. But I thought I'd never see a player from New York get mugged like that, and it bitch is not clear. I mean, and then go complain to the refs about it. Like, I thought I'd never see that. I mean, this New York team isn't the tough New York team that we all remember from back in the day. I mean, Cat's big, but he's not Oakley or Ewing. I mean, let's just be honest here. Brunson isn't Starks. I mean, he's good, but he doesn't have that mentality that those guys had, and it makes me wonder, are they going to get it? And how they just got treated last game, is it going to continue for them? Like, can they get back? Because the first two games, you know, everything was going for them. Like you said, the shots were falling, they were hitting everything. Last game, that wasn't happening. They adjusted their defense. Now, what do you do? Because not only did they adjust, they punked you on your home court. Now, where do you go? That's all I got for you guys. Have a good day. Can't wait to see the close today, then.
0: Yeah, we're excited about that. All right, what do you make of fake toughness for the Knicks? Or is it just being smart enough to not get suspended, not put the Spurs on the line, any of that?
2: Well, I think they were taken off guard. They didn't know how to react. And we're just not in the league right now in the current state of everything where you can just learn how to play physical from quarter one to quarter two. They were taken aback by it.
0: Yeah, and you mentioned the four-guard lineup too, Dave. It's a great point because they do give up size. Down the stretch for, you know, regardless of how talented that four-guard lineup is, right? Devin Vassell and Stephon Castle and Dylan Harper and De'Aaron Fox. Fox and Castle hitting big shots down the stretch of Game 3. Hey, the UFL has its championship game this weekend. We're going to talk ball. We're going to talk football with someone who has been instrumental in the growth of this league. He's David Dennis Jr. I'm Randy Scott. 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
0: SVP of player personnel. Good to see Doug. The United Bowl between the DC Defenders and the Louisville Kings is at 3 p.m. Eastern on ABC. It's going to be at Audi Field down there in the nation's capital. It is Saturday, the 2026 United Bowl. Doug, what stands out to you about these two teams now, and what do you like about the matchup?
30: Well, first of all, thanks for having me. And yes, we are very excited about the United Bowl in DC this Saturday. Two different teams. You have DC Defenders that are the defending UFL champs. They have started out hot, then they lost their quarterback, Jordan Ta'amu. Had a 2-3 game skid where they were struggling, but Jason Bean came in, righted the ship in the playoffs, and he's ready to help defend the Defenders title. And then the Louisville Kings, you think about it, Chris Redmond, first year head coach. They start out 0-3 at the halfway point of the season. They were 1-4. They're on a five-game heater, winning streak. And then you look, drive down deeper. If you look at the quarterbacks, you're talking about a quarterback tandem between Jason Bean for the Defenders and Chandler Rogers for Louisville that were on Louisville's team at the time. And if you look at their history, they actually were on the same team in high school. They actually were on the same team at North Texas, so they have a long history. And that's the one thing, and you guys have been in the sports business a long time. The beautiful thing about sports, these storylines are some things when you think about it that you can't even make up in movie scripts. So you have two quarterbacks that are fighting against each other that have a long history to see what comes out on supremacy that started on the same team. You have a team that is new to the league that started out on a slide and came back. And you have the defending champs that were strong in the beginning and started on a slide after they lost their quarterback. So there's a lot of intrigue, and we're very excited to put on a very good show for our UFL fans this weekend.
31: Yeah, you mentioned the quarterbacks. Who are some other sort of breakout stars potential that we should keep an eye on going into the game?
30: Well, I'll say this. You got for Louisville, Tariq Black. He's a wide receiver from Michigan that has been playing very well. And on DC Defenders, I tell you this much, their defense and Roberson, their defensive end, he has been havoc all year long against defenses. So those two are some of the marquee guys. But I'll tell you this much, each team is littered with performers that are ready to step up and not only show our fans, but also show any NFL scouts that they deserve a shot at being looked at and maybe even signed for NFL camp. So don't want to single out just one person. I think both teams have a litany of players that can really light up everybody's scoreboard on offense and help stop the lighting up the scoreboard on defense and get on the map for these NFL scouts.
0: We're talking with Doug Whaley, the UFL SVP of player personnel ahead of the United Bowl between the DC Defenders and the Louisville Kings, 3 p.m. Eastern on ABC. Again, that is coming your way on Saturday. And from your seat, Doug, as SVP of player personnel, I mean, obviously it's greater than just this game. League-wide, it feels like we've seen a boost in talent level, a boost in player development. And I'm not trying to steal your answer here, but what have you seen from your role league-wide this season compared to previous?
30: Well, I'll tell you 2 points. One, once we started having guys go to the NFL, we had over 100 sign for tryouts and then 44 make NFL rosters. So we stopped picking up the phone and calling agents to see if players were interested and actually answering the phone. And then if you want to dive deeper into the numbers, now we're on a 10-game season and the NFL's on 17-game season. But if you look at it, our points per game, we're at 45.2. The NFL's at 42.1. When you look at TDs, we're at 5.1 per game, and the NFL's at 4.8. And then you look at margin of victory, we're at 9.8. The NFL's at 11.3. Yards per completion, 11.6 in the UFL, 10.9 in the NFL. So that just shows you that our talent level has risen, and it made for a lot of exciting and close games, and really games that have big plays and hopefully keep our audience very much entertained.
31: So, looking ahead a little bit for towards next season, what are sort of the markers of success you've already set for yourself for next season?
30: Well, our biggest marker for success, knowing that we're leaning into being a developmental league, is roster turnover. If we can get 40 to 50% of our roster turned over, then that means the 40 to 50% of that roster is hopefully getting a shot in the NFL. And that's our marquee maker, because in the end, we want to be able to be a springboard for these fellas to live out their ultimate dream, and that's what we're leaning into. When we started this and when our Germany owner, Mike Rapoli, came in, he said, let's make sure everybody knows that we're a part of this football ecosystem, but being a part of the football ecosystem to help players achieve their ultimate dream. When we hired our coaches, we told our coaches, our head coaches, hey, listen, we want you to win, but you'll get an extension for if you put half your team in the league than if you win the United Bowl. So everybody has bought into what Mike Rapoli has put into our lexicon of thinking of let's do everything we can do, not only for players, but coaches, support staff. We want to make sure anybody that has that dream, they can hone their skills in the UFL and then hopefully make that jump to the NFL.
0: Doug Whaley is the UFL SVP of Player Personnel. He joins us ahead of the United Bowl between D.C. and Louisville, 3 p.m. Eastern on ABC on Saturday. You're also a Pittsburgh guy, former Steelers pro personnel coordinator. How excited are you personally to see the black and gold just kind of maybe not all the way back, certainly not by your guys' standards in the past, but it feels like there's buzz around this team now.
30: There is buzz, and one of the things that you have to give it to their front office, Omar Khan, Art Rooney Jr., and Mike McCarthy, they have assembled a roster that is very deep and with very few weaknesses. Now, the biggest question mark is how is the offensive line going to gel? There's going to be two entrenched starters that are returning in the same position, and the other three will be new starters or starters that are changing positions. How is Aaron Rodgers' health through 17 games? But the adoption of Mike McCarthy and his offense, and then the defense. Obviously, they have spent a lot of money on defense. I think they had the highest amount of cap space dedicated to their defense. Can they perform at a high level? There are high expectations this year for the NFL, in the NFL for the Steelers, and especially for their fans, and now it's time to go out and do it. Now, the biggest question mark is going to be health, which is everybody's question, but can Aaron Rodgers stay competing at a high level for 17 games at an advanced age? So as they say, get your popcorn ready because it's going to be an exciting season here in Steel City.
0: Get your popcorn ready for the United Bowl as well between the D.C. Defenders and Louisville Kings, 3 p.m. Eastern on ABC on Saturday. Doug Whaley, we appreciate the time. Thank you.
30: All right, Doug. Thanks as always, fellas, and good luck with the rest of the day.
0: All right, we're looking forward to it, Doug. Thank you. 888-SAY-ESPN is the number, 888-729-3776. Clinton in Virginia has been holding patiently. Clinton, we could not get to you, buddy. You're up now on ESPN Radio. What's up, Clinton?
2: Hey, I appreciate it, Charles. All good. As a truck driver, patience is what I'm really good at. So what I want to say is basically that the Spurs, I think everyone's overhyping that loss. We lost by 4 points. The last game, we lost by one. The most definitive win that happened in series is game one, which the Knicks had. And the Spurs played better than us and they only won by 4 points. Towns and Mikal Bridges both played bad that game, and we need Towns to step up and demand the ball in the post, because right now Wimby's running from him. And that's the star. That's the star in his coat. He needs to get the ball and go after Wimby because he's trying to avoid that.
0: That's a great call. It's a great call, Clinton. And David has echoed that Cat is quicker and stronger than Wimby, and that's not something that Wimby has seen so far in these playoffs, right, D?
31: Yeah, and part of it is the fact that we've talked about before is that when Wimby's guarding Cat, he's away from the basket, and that makes it tough. But on the flip side, if Wimby's going to be roaming around and jumping out at those dudes who are shooting threes, Cat's got to get offensive rebounds.
0: That's it.
31: That leaves you vulnerable for that. But one person that I'm very interested in, I've been talking about him since the beginning of the season, is Keldon Johnson. Like, I think if there's anybody on that Spurs roster who can give Karl Anthony Towns any amount of trouble with the physicality. Like, you go back to the play, the Wimby play that everybody's talking about, Wimby shoving Jalen Brunson. Mm-hmm. I missed it also because I was watching, which I'm sure the refs were, watching the physicality with Keldon Johnson and Karl Anthony Towns. As soon as Keldon Johnson got on the court, they were wrestling out there. And that sort of took your attention away. Like, Keldon Johnson, if he can do that without getting a lot of fouls and box out Karl Anthony Towns, mm-hmm. be decently defensive against him, I know and be better offensively, because that was one of the issues. He struggled offensively, but he had the highest plus minus of the game. Keldon Johnson can really make an impact in this game.
0: Sixth man of the year for a reason. We just haven't seen much that reason so far in the finals. 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
0: All right, we're going to keep that clock sound effect hopefully holstered for this one. Let's get to Quick Hitters. What's up,
10: Bubba? If you bring up the clock, buddy. No,
31: power,
10: this is important. This
31: power
10: is important.
31: Hungry. Should have never encouraged him.
10: Because we talked about the UFL championship. We're talking about the NBA finals. We got to talk about the NHL Stanley Cup final.
0: Yeah.
10: Jordan Staal. He scored the tie-breaking goal in the third period as Carolina beat Vegas 5-3 in Game 4. To knock the Stanley Cup final at 2-2, restoring the Hurricanes' home ice advantage and turning the series into a best-of-three with Game 5 in Raleigh tomorrow. Staal has become the first player since Mike Bossy in 1982 to score in each of the first four games of the final, underscoring how wild and back-and-forth this series has been. Randy, thoughts on the Stanley Cup final to this point?
0: Well, I was surprised to see Carolina give up home ice because they've been so dominant early in the series. But to me, it's the goaltending. Carter Hart has allowed at least 4 goals. Now, he doesn't get dinged for the empty netter that ended it yesterday, but he's allowed at least 4 goals in every game of the Stanley Cup final. That hasn't happened in a long time, and it doesn't happen to the team that ends up winning the Stanley Cup, and I still think Vegas can be the team to do that. Carolina has erased a 4-goal deficit already in this series. It's had a little bit of everything, including a goaltender change, as Rod Brindamore went with Bussy last night instead of Freddie Anderson. Bussy was enough, but just barely, so I got to see Bussy's response now in Game 5 as they head back to Carolina.
31: Yeah, I mean, it has been a wild... I mean, Game 3 is still... what was Game 3, right? One of the wildest games we've ever seen. And now we talk about, I think, hockey, more than anything, is not a momentum sport. You can have a heartbreaking game and then come right back. Problem is, third period scoring that the Golden Knights letting Carolina have. Just too much of that kind of falling apart towards the end of regulation.
10: All right, doing a little quick hitters here. Argentina beat Iceland 3-0 in a friendly at Jordan Ayer Stadium with Valentin Barco opening the scoring in the 8th minute, Lionel Messi converting a penalty after coming out in the 7th minute, and Thiago Almada sealing the win in the 86th minute. Messi's cameo goal came as he builds fitness ahead of the World Cup, and the match drew a reported crowd of 88,000 in Alabama. David, World Cup's coming up. How excited are you for the World Cup? We got guys like Messi, guys like Ronaldo, probably playing in their last World Cup. Are you pumped for the event this summer?
31: Very excited. It's coming to Atlanta. There's going to be some World Cup happening in ATL. I need to lock in. I got to figure out how to make some moves in Atlanta and get out.
10: I feel like that's going to be a tough ticket.
0: It is.
31: It is a tough ticket. I need to start, seeing what my, throwing a little ESPN
11: muscle around here. See what we can do.
10: I mean, maybe Chuck. Maybe Charles Barkley can help you out.
31: Yeah, maybe Chuck. See if I can get some help from Chuck. I just tell everybody I know Randy Scott. See what happens.
0: No, man, that's not going to help you. And I don't know that the ESPN part is either. Fox kind of throws a barricade around this thing.
11: Yeah.
0: But what's been funny to me about the World Cup prep so far is, like, Argentina flew into Kansas City. That's where they were training. The first night they land at Kansas City, they have a tornado warning. Like, welcome to the U.S. There were England is training in Florida. They're melting. Spain drove through Chattanooga, Tennessee. Norway is down in Raleigh, and there are reports, there are rumors that players were out at cookout. Like, this is like the world is just getting to feel not just America, not just like D.C. and New York and L.A. or whatever. It's like they're experiencing the American South, and so are their fans. I don't have his handle in front of me, but there's a German fan who's just chronically, he's driving across country. He's driving to Vancouver.
31: Yeah.
0: He's driving to Vancouver for Germany's matches, and he's like, what is Bucky's?
31: He went to Bucky's. He went to Waffle House.
0: Yeah.
31: He went to Bucky's. He's going to the American institutions. I know it was a quick hitters, but whatever. Yeah. Shut up, Bubba. Like, you go, if you want to experience America, go through the South, drive through the South, and learn about the institutions in the South. And you'll learn more about America than the world.
0: And I know it's not just a Southern thing, but this dude really loves Wendy's.
31: Yeah.
0: He loves Wendy's. Okay,
31: he's
0: sorry.
31: On Wendy's. He's got he had ranch dressing for the first time.
10: Long Hitters is brought to you by 17-year-old amateur Miles Russell, the world's 10th amateur and second-ranked player in the American Junior Golf Association, qualified their 126th U.S. Open at Shinnecock Hills by surviving a playoff at the Florida qualifier in Palm Beach Gardens. Kind of the story here, though, his caddy is his buddy, Tiger Woods' son, Charlie Woods. They're both going to Florida State together. He kind of described it as having your buddy on the bag. It wasn't so analytical. It was just a fun time. Hey, listen, if it doesn't work out for Charlie Woods in golf actually playing, Randy, maybe caddy? Could he caddy for his old man?
0: Buddy, Charlie Woods is going to be the... I don't know if he's the future of golf, but, I mean, he's too pure.
10: That Everything swing is too pure. So nice. Yeah,
0: it's insane. And how about Charlie... Okay. I don't want to break down his swing. No, he's obviously not going to be a caddy. Charlie Woods, David, at Florida State?
31: Mm-hmm.
0: Buddy. Mm-hmm. But with some NIL beans in his jeans, dude? Are you serious?
31: I don't think he needed the NIL money for that. But
0: I'm just saying.
31: It doesn't hurt. Doesn't hurt.
0: Fishing with dynamite, Charlie.
31: Yeah, I'm no comment.
0: I just bet he's going to have a good time. He's going to be popular. It's an explosive personality.
31: I'm going to leave it there.
0: Yeah.
31: Kind of, I would say Randy-esque at Northwestern is what the popular is going
0: to
31: be like.
0: He won't have to scrap as much, I don't think.
10: Speaking of explosive personalities, Cleveland Browns guard Joel Biantonio, I think I'm saying that. Is that how you pronounce his last name, SportsCenter anchor Randy Scott?
0: We can ask Kevin Winter. Let's ask Kevin Winter.
10: Nice inside joke that no one's going to get. Announced his retirement Tuesday after 12 seasons, spending his entire NFL career with the Browns. The 34-year-old selected 35th overall in the 2014 draft, retires with 7 Pro Bowl selections, 5 All-Pro honors, becoming the new era Browns leader in games played with 178, surpassing his close friend and former linemate Joe Thomas last season.
0: Hmm.
10: David, thoughts on spending your entire career with the Cleveland Browns?
0: Oh, wow.
10: You don't want to be negative. Great career. But
31: yeah, great career. Yeah, you know, it's a tough go about it. He would win his whole career. Well, I guess he played in the playoffs. There's that. He played in the playoffs. Yeah, he had a little playoff run. So that's better than a lot of people. Because Joe Thomas, he never played in the playoffs.
10: I think Joe Thomas played in the playoffs, but like maybe one or two.
31: Maybe
10: years.
31: One, yeah. Yeah. That's, you know, shout out to him. Did his bit. Go be a free man.
0: Did his bit. It's tough to, it's kind of like Brooks, right, from Shawshank.
31: Right,
0: It's tough when, like, the one thing that you did well as a franchise is kind of fallen by the wayside. One, by your own choosing. Like, your line play was pretty good. And they've dealt Myles Garrett, and now they're losing Bitonio. And it's like, the quarterback situation's such a mess. Wide receiver group is small. The running back group is fine, but you have to have a lead to really fully deploy it. It's like the Browns are losing what little stability they had.
31: Yeah.
10: All right, last but not least on quick hitters, the Atlanta Hawks and Quinn Snyder agreed to a multi-year contract extension, keeping him in Atlanta after a season in which the team believed he helped steady the program, push it forward. The move also fits with the Hawks' broader offseason direction under new president of basketball operations. You're going to have to help me with this pronunciation. Is it Anzi? David?
12: Sala?
13: Yeah. Good job. Way to go.
10: There you go. You're an ACL. Thoughts on Quinn Snyder coming back?
13: You got to bring him back. He did really well with his team with all the turnover and the turmoil. Mid-season trades, got rid of Trey Young. Kuminga joined. People finally get healthy. You were the last team to beat the Knicks for a month. You got to hold. You got to let him come back. Now, this is the type of team that he likes to coach as well. A lot of moving people around, a lot of positionless basketball, no sort of star that dominates the ball.
0: Yeah, and looking like a 1929 Prohibition bootlegger. You know what I mean? He's got some vibes.
13: Yeah.
0: And also, like, he has shepherded this franchise through the Trae Young transition. And so he's made the front office look brilliant because they've succeeded so well with Trae now in D.C. Hey, the 2026 World Cup kicks off tomorrow afternoon in Mexico City as Mexico takes on South Africa. It's already tomorrow. Team USA's first match Friday against Paraguay in California. 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He's David Dennis Jr. I'm Randy Scott. We got an update on an insane Brendan Sorsby story, and it does involve the actual football calendar. We'll explain that. 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

0: Texas Tech quarterback Brennan Soresby has been granted a temporary injunction to play football while his lawsuit against the NCAA continues.
1: College football is filled with upsets. The fact that a Lubbock judge ruled that way, I would not call an upset.
2: What could he have done that would have tilted the seesaw the other direction? Like, how egregious would the offenses have to have been?
3: Gambling is so pervasive right now. There's probably so much more of this going on, and we act like this is a one-time isolated situation. It is not.
4: Hello. Got a little ghost face.
5: Yeah, David Dennis Jr. has a new mission tonight for game four.
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5: 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We're glad that you did. He's David Dennis Jr. and I'm Randy Scott. 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What's the new mission? What's the new mission tonight for you?
7: I've just been informed, via the way that everybody else has been informed, it's not like a scoop. Wu-Tang Clan is doing the halftime show at Game 4. Ghostface Killah, my favorite rapper of all time, will be in the building. I gotta go. Gotta go see him.
5: Gotta be there.
7: Gotta be in. I don't know when soundcheck is. If it's 2 o'clock, I will be there at 2 o'clock. Crisscross applesauce at half court waiting for Wu-Tang to show up so I can just say, Ghostface, can I snap a picture with you? Nuno knows Ghostface. Where's Nuno? He knows Ghostface. He books Ghostface for Unsportsmanlike. Get Nuno. Let's make sure that he can get Ghostface to come and dap me up.
5: We don't have to encourage. We're short on time. We don't have to encourage Nuno to come rolling in here. We had to. What was that? That's so loud in my ears. Is it
7: so
5: loud?
7: It's very loud.
5: It's,
7: you
5: very
7: know,
5: loud.
8: Cry about it.
7: Bubba just goes, just losing his mind.
5: Cry about it. All right, we Rizzo, came in with
7: Jizzo,
5: the sound.
7: Back to deck. Method Man.
5: Yeah.
7: You got go
5: you need to diversify. Need to diversify.
8: Well, that's
5: your
8: one of those the impressions you do, right, Randy?
7: Yeah.
5: Say
7: he
5: one
7: does,
5: more time?
7: You do impressions of the whole Wu-Tang Clan, right?
5: No. Me and Mariah.
7: Oh, ODB.
5: Yeah, we had that one. We had that one. Yeah.
7: Old
5: backline babies and pacifiers.
7: There
5: all
7: we
5: right.
7: go.
5: That's late ODB, though. RIP. RIP to the legend. Big 12.
7: Dirk McGirt.
5: The Big 12 athletic directors are so, this is more Chappelle, they're so incensed. They held a call to air out, not a call, oh no,
7: oh,
5: they held
7: man.
5: A call to air out.

0: they were heard on June 1st.
1: Mm-hmm.
0: And then the ruling came 5 days later. So this one will certainly be as quick.
1: Right. No. Got to be.
0: The date is February 8th, 2027.
1: Hmm. Interesting.
0: And you're like, that's kind of far down the road.
1: That's far. Way down. Yeah, a little bit down the road.
0: 2 weeks after the college football playoff national championship game. Effectively scheduling this after the entirety of the 2026 college football season is played and ends, which could make any eventual ruling, you guessed it, moot. So what is more toothless, this ruling or the NCAA as a body?
1: Well, a wise man once said, you can't find laws in the lawless land. I don't know who said that. And that's kind of where we are with it, right? Like, I'm not surprised by this. I'm just not surprised. Like, when are we going to be shocked by the NCAA not finding ways to properly adjudicate something that's against the rules?
0: It leads Paul Feinbaum. I think you're absolutely right. But it leads Paul Feinbaum, and you heard part of what he had to say coming in. We're going to play the entirety of it. He says that college sports are in DEFCON 1.
2: College sports went to DEFCON 1 yesterday, and that's rare because the sport has gone so low in so many different circumstances. But everyone but Texas Tech officials were in unanimous agreement that this is one of the worst rulings, because forget whether college players get paid and all the things that go along with it. This is about the integrity of what happens on a Saturday afternoon. And Brendan Torsby bet on games while he was at Indiana. Remember, he went to Cincinnati. He is a transfer. He has not played a down for Texas Tech, and they maintain they haven't done anything wrong. They sent him to rehab. It's a great example for the youth of America, and you can stop laughing now over your cornflakes. But the point is, what happens now? The statement yesterday from the Big 12 commissioner was interesting because he really didn't say anything, and I believe that Brett Yormark is probably the only one left that can stop this. He can declare the Sorsi ineligible. Yes, it would be litigated, but at least somebody would stand up. Until now, no one has really done anything, especially this court in Texas.
0: All right, we also heard Feinbaum coming in, and I believe we also heard Chris Fowler say, hey, you know, this isn't an upset, right? This is a Lubbock judge weighing in on a Lubbock-sensitive issue.
1: Yeah.
0: And Feinbaum saying that, hey, we can't act like Sorsby's the only one. Yeah, that's true, but this is the only one we have in front of us.
1: Yeah.
0: This is the only, like, dead-to-rights, cross-the-third-rail, this is the one thing you cannot do, and now I guess there's nothing you can't do, David.
1: Right. I mean, this is more so about the precedent. Now, I guess if you do the February ruling and the February ruling says that there's something.
0: I mean, dude, he's drunk with power.
1: Drunk with just we've let Joffrey take over.
0: Joffrey is running the. Yes, he is. You're absolutely right. David Dennis Jr., enjoy the game tonight. The Rich Eisen Show is next on ESPN Radio.
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15: That's correct. 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Vince Goodwill is going to be joining us talking about the NBA Finals. That's what's going down. The Stanley Cup Final is now 2 games apiece, one of the more exhilarating Cup Finals we've seen in a while. We'll talk about it with you if you wish at 844-204-RICH is the number to dial. Mike Florio with everything going on in the National Football League as well. Hour three's open. So we've got tons of time to play win-loss games or chat with you about anything that's going on in your world. Again, that number is 844-204-RICH, number to dial. This was SportsCenter. My conversation with Chris Berman has been out there for a couple of days right now. My conversation with Dan Patrick's been out since last Friday. It is a labor of love for me and our coordinating producer, Mike Hoskins, just absolutely crushing it with the edits and the production. This was SportsCenter, presented by Gusto, is out there for everybody on Disney Plus, the ESPN app, and the show's YouTube page for you to check out. Mike Greenberg is the next episode that drops Friday, as the kids might say. So I appreciate all the feedback, highly positive feedback that I'm seeing on all those fronts. Good to see you over there, Chris Brockman. What's going on?
16: Hey, Rich. Good morning, man. What's up?
15: Jason Feller wearing an old school Rich Eisen show lid, man.
16: Whoa.
15: I appreciate
16: my favorite team.
15: That is your favorite team. Right. I appreciate that. Something that Del Tufo would never say.
17: His
18: favorite team right now is whatever is the invaders in the World Cup.
17: I mean, the World Cup is
15: good to see you over there, TJ Jefferson.
16: I don't know if you heard me making smooching sounds because Feller just.
17: That's usually your lane, TJ.
16: That's right.
15: Wow.
16: All right.
15: Good to see you.
16: First of all, watch your mouth. Secondly, third hour open. I got a lot of stories, so we can fill it.
15: Fantastic. It's a Wednesday, which is a Power Rankings Wednesday. I've got the Power Rankings of the top NFL defenses, as I see it, here in the middle of June.
16: Ooh. So what are you basing this on?
15: All right. If you want to know right now.
16: I don't know.
15: Last year's numbers of total defense, total points given up, and then just gut and feel.
16: I like that.
15: So in other words, I have no idea. But it's my opinion, and there are many like it, but this one is mine.
17: Way, way too early?
15: It doesn't matter.
17: Defensive guys,
15: it's coming up.
16: Rich, your opinion's got your name on the
15: top. I appreciate it.
16: So, you know.
15: All right. And anything to pass the time to get rid of the nerves for tonight's game four, I'll tell you that.
17: Oh, you're feeling it already? Really?
15: You know, here's what I'm going to, you know, start with today. Mm-hmm. Tonight is really going to be lit. Because Trump's not going to be there. There's no, you know, it's going to be back to the usual of...
16: The crowd back.
15: There is a watch party, although there's a big to-do. James Dolan going at the mayor in a press release on Tuesday night because he just can't friggin' help himself. And but the bottom line is it's back to, if you will, regular order. Mm. And for the most part. And... the narratives from game three that are resonating now for game four are just epic. Absolutely, completely epic. From, you know, put up the headlines of today's New York Post. The front page, it's a wanted poster. And it's the photograph of Wemby shoving Brunson down, which was led to no call, right? And also led to the association putting one of the top official, if you will, on ESPN to say, we're looking at it for a flagrant foul, possibly. And they looked at it and said there's no flagrant foul coming. And that would be a big thing because Wembanyama, as you know, already has... 2 points against him if you get more than three. I said 2 points against him due to that thrown elbow in the series against Minnesota that caused him to be ejected but not suspended.
17: Yeah, 4 points, automatic suspension.
15: Right. So if you don't mind the front page up again. I know I'm prattling on here, but the wanted poster is Wembanyama shoving Brunson down for crimes against the Knicks. Alias Wemby, height 7'4", nationality French, charge flagrant foul, reward NBA trophy. And then because, again, this is a Murdoch-run newspaper, they took a shot at the local district attorney.
17: Wow.
15: Saying even soft on crime D.A. Bragg would find him guilty.
17: Wow.
15: They just can't help themselves.
16: That's really the D.A.'s name? D.A.?
15: I believe Alvin Bragg is his name there in the city of New York. Back page is sort of dovetailing on it, calling him Skinny Pop.
16: Wow.
15: Okay. Angry Knicks vow to hit back tonight after Wemby's cheap shot on their captain. And the pull quote, as we use in the print business, that's out there. Jose Alvarado, who might go up to Wemby's thigh. Says he got away with that one, but that'll be the last time. So here's the issue. If Jose Alvarado is going to be the Knicks enforcer, that's a problem.
17: This was my point yesterday.
15: Because Wemby could just knock him over with a stare. And, you know, that has been the narrative. Al Harrington has chimed in on it. That soundbite, wherever he said it, I believe is on a podcast somewhere, saying that this is outrageous, that the Knicks let Wembanyama get away with it. Draymond Green says if Wemby shoved Steph over like he shoved Brunson over, he said he would have gotten ejected on the spot. And so that's built up going into tonight, that there is a certain sensibility that the old school Knicks would never have let go, countenanced, however you want to put it. You know, Anthony Mason or Oakley would have put somebody on their ass if anybody did that to, well, no one's going to do that to Ewing, but the best player of the Knicks is 6'2", as listed, right? And so who's going to, like, if anybody goes in the direction of Jalen Brunson, right, who's going to back the play? Now, obviously, it would be helpful if the ones that would just back the play would be the actual referees who are in charge of making sure this stuff is either A, not happening, or B, if it does, is properly charging a foul to whomever does this.
16: No.
15: Because the video that you see also shows Cat being mugged at the same time.
19: Yeah, but they always show the video right when Wemby shoves. Back it up a few seconds, and Brunson has him in a bear hug.
15: Well, Brunson also, when he got shoved down, did have a grasp of Wembanyama's jersey.
19: So, yeah, the guy's just like, get off me.
15: Well, then that brings into the point of, like, how are you calling it in both ways? 24 free throws for the Spurs in the second half of Game 3, just 8 for the Knicks, 10 more free throws for the Spurs on Game 3. The Spurs actually have more than 20 free throws, and it's an advantage in this series by this point. The officiating for tonight, the officials have been named.
19: Oh, hold on.
15: I've got it for you.
19: You got it?
15: Pop it up. Zach Zarbo, who, if I'm not mistaken, is number one, was ranked number one by, you know, players in a vote, right?
19: Yeah, he's the best official in the league.
15: Okay, James Williams and Courtney Kirkland. So, series extender, Scott Foster, and also the most memed official of the day, Tony Brothers. Neither are going to be on the court tonight.
19: Yeah, Mark Davis, who was the lead official last game, he is the replay center ref tonight.
15: So, eyes on that, because every single time a Knick gets touched tonight, the Garden crowd is going to go absolutely nuts. It will be a hyper-aware Knicks crowd this evening in Madison Square Garden, hyper aware of what's going on. And it will be a cauldron from jump in that regard this evening. Who is getting fouled? Is it being called both ways? And then if somebody dares to shove Brunson over, who's going to go chest to chest? What's going to happen here? So it's going to be an extremely tense evening in Madison Square Garden, especially because the Spurs are four quarters away from getting home court advantage back on a Wednesday night after a Friday night gave the Knicks a 2-0 lead with 2 road wins and a ton of cushion going back into Madison Square Garden. If the Spurs respond by taking 2 in the Garden, I said 2 in the Garden to make it a best of 3 series with the Spurs having home court advantage, meaning the Knicks need to win once on their home floor to mean they don't need another win in San Antonio. That's what's at stake tonight. And the head coach, Mike Brown, was asked about, I guess it's only fitting in Madison Square Garden, where Billy Joel is the house band, talking about pressure.
20: Obviously, I'm a firm believer that you can
18: grow and learn a lot in wins, but you can do the same as in losses too. And we have a veteran group, and nobody is quote unquote panicking or anything like that. Everybody is disappointed that we didn't go out and execute and play to what we feel our standard is. And that's not taking anything away from San Antonio. But we feel like we can play better, a lot better than what we did. And we're looking forward to going out on the floor and showing it.
19: Mm-hmm. I think there's definitely going to be scuffles tonight. And I'm curious how that is officiated. How, who, and what are teed up. How they break it up. I think that's going to be a super interesting storyline.
15: Well, the cast of Law and Order is courtside. You know, and I'll just say this. If you told me going into the NBA Finals, the Knicks would have a 2-1 lead going into game 4, I'd sign that piece of paper.
19: No doubt.
15: With this very pen of, you know, oh, I thought this was your mold remediation pen.
19: So did I.
16: Always First Environmental.
15: I don't know what it is. I would have signed for it. And the Knicks team that had just ripped off 13 wins in a row in the playoffs constantly said, we're 0-0. These wins don't matter for tonight. So if that's the way they approach it coming off a win, you have to approach it that way coming off of a loss. And they have that mindset coming in. And one other thing I would say, you have to learn to pace yourself. Pressure. You're just like everybody else.
16: Oh, here we go. He's just reading Billy Joel here.
15: Pressure. You've only had a run so far, so good, but you will come to a place where the only thing you feel and you have to deal with, pressure.
16: Dun, dun.
15: Because I know you love this conversation.
19: Oh, Fred. More than anything. And Rich Eisen?
15: Who's under the most pressure?
19: The Knicks better win tonight.
15: Well, I'll just say this.
19: They if the better Knicks, win tonight.
15: Hold on. If the Knicks don't win tonight and it goes back to San Antonio, okay?
19: Oh, man.
15: Hold on a minute. Hold on a minute. And it goes back to San Antonio and it's all Dormy and we're now going to hear that the Spurs are in a position to be the first team to ever lose the first two games of NBA Finals on their home court.
19: Oh, pressure can shift.
15: And then,
19: don't you worry. Better believe it.
15: And now that's been erased. And the Knicks have got to go back to a spot where they, by the way, just won two in a row in front of the nuns and the produce department and everybody else that's there in their turquoise shirts. And
19: or I'm not.
15: Right? And if the Spurs don't win tonight, then they've got to win three in a row against a team that just bounced back after a 13-game win streak in the playoffs.
19: You're trying to say the Spurs have the pressure tonight?
15: How do they not?
19: Whoa. No.
15: How do they not?
19: The pressure is all on the Knicks tonight.
15: Why?
19: Okay?
15: Why?
19: Because then you, if you lose tonight, you have blown a 2-0 lead on the road.
15: Correct.
19: Going back to your house where you don't have to play another, you know, you can win it at home.
15: Mm-hmm.
19: There's none of the Trump bad vibes tonight, so you don't have that excuse. The watch parties and all that stuff is still on. There's no bad vibes. Nobody's sleeping during the games. Like, all on the Knicks tonight. If you lose this series tonight, lose this game tonight, all the talk tomorrow is going to be like, Spurs got it. Knicks blew it. They had their chance.
15: Right.
19: That's the only conversation.
15: Or, thank you, TJ.
16: As a Knick, I might think I'm going back to a place where I just won two games.
19: Really? That is totally forgotten in everyone's mind.
16: How can you say that?
19: That might as well have been a month ago.
16: Right. You're talking about people who are yippity-yapping about the game, not the actual guys who are playing who knew that they just went to San Antonio and won two games.
19: Mm-hmm. They already forgot about it.
16: How can you say that?
15: Listen, the bottom line is the Knicks would prefer not to be in that position.
16: Yeah, obviously.
15: Right. And they would be now just needing one win in their final three games that are still, if necessary, to win a championship. All they got to do is just win at home. I'm just saying, if the Spurs don't win it, look out, man. Right? Look out.
19: But this is the same position the Spurs were in last game when I was telling you the Knicks had all the pressure on them. And what happened? They came out early. Wemby dominated early, down double digits early.
15: And then the Knicks took a 7-point lead
18: at halftime causing you to text the entire group saying the series is over.
19: Felt like it.
18: Mm-hmm.
19: And then what happened?
18: Then the Spurs took over, and the Knicks didn't make a fourth quarter three-pointer until it was too late. Horses out of the barn.
19: Spurs also missed 7 free throws. I mean, that game shouldn't have been close at all.
18: So where do you stand on this? Who's got the most pressure tonight?
16: That's a great question. I've been sitting here listening to you guys go back and forth. I don't know if they're really Spurs.
18: I like it.
19: Whole question.
16: Spurs, because
18: who's got the most pressure to win tonight?
16: Again, if you're the Knicks and you lose, it's still a tie series. You know, you're still tied.
19: Right. You lost all the momentum that you stole.
16: That's fine. But if you're the Spurs and you lose, you might as well change your name to Saran because it's a wrap. It's done.
18: Unless, just ask the Cavs coming back from 3-1 down against, by the way, the Curry Warriors at the zenith. Okay? Of their run.
16: Yeah, but before...
18: It's possible these
16: before Chris says it...
19: Who's going to kick Wendy in the nuts?
16: Obviously, you knew this was coming. I wanted to say it before he did.
19: Yeah. You know what I mean?
16: There was a person on that team who wasn't...
19: No one on the Knicks is dumb enough to do that, are they?
16: Alvarado's from Brooklyn, and I tweeted that Alvarado, DGAF, the other day.
18: I know that. And by the way, Sean Elliott came on our program just a couple weeks ago and said, look out for that guy. He's always given us problems, and he has done that.
19: Mm-hmm.
18: He has done that, but him as the enforcer, I wouldn't choose him. He would kind of be the last to say that, you know, but I'm glad at least somebody said it. And as far as the Knicks feeling pressure, just go into this game thinking all your life is Channel 13, Sesame Street. What does it mean?
16: I don't know that
18: pressure.
16: Guys on that team are
18: pressure. Listening. That's it. That's all it is. Embrace it. Just look up. That's Billy Joel's name in the roster and in the rafters.
19: Well, it's the only banner up there.
16: Wow.
18: It's not true.
16: That's
18: funny. Funny. I appreciate it. As a Celtics fan chiming in, being irrelevant right now.
16: Like I said, before Rick.
18: That's correct.
16: I know what's going on.
19: Knicks fans with no rings aren't talking to me right now.
18: You're still caping for Luke Kornet over there.
16: Like I said, though, the vibes are back. Vibrations count.
18: We'll see. Vince Goodwill's next.
16: Knicks got us.
18: And with you, 844-204-RICH, number to dial. Vincent Goodwill, covering this series from NYC when we return.
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0: the place. That's it. Back on the Rich Eisen Show. 844-204-RICH is the number to dial. We love when Vincent Goodwill stops by, and he stops by right here, suited and booted, ready for...
1: Look at him.
2: Yeah,
1: right
2: boy,
1: now.
2: Let's go.
0: Good to see you, Vincent. How are you, sir?
3: Good afternoon, guys. Because I had to do Get Up this morning, so it's been a long day,
0: okay.
3: And it's going to be a... I'm excited, man.
0: Well, I appreciate you staying up and staying suited and booted. I appreciate that. Okay. We just started the conversation, Vincent, about how the narratives from Game 3 that are going to truly roost in Game 4, I think it's the officiating. And and if they just spend the first 6-7 minutes just letting everything go, like Game 3, we're running some risks, quite frankly. What's been the conversation, do you think, on that front, Vincent?
3: Well, it's always weird from game to game because it's a different officiating crew every game. Zach Zarba tonight is the league's lead official. He might be the NBA's best official, and the players respect him, and they like him, and he's always communicative with those guys. So I think tonight during captain's meetings, it literally only takes maybe 30 seconds, guys. You bring the two captains together, the players will talk amongst themselves. They'll say, hey, I'll let you play tonight, or hey, you know, let's watch out for this. I don't think that we are at the risk of something ugly happening. Like, this is the NBA Finals. Okay. I think there's a lot of chatter, but nobody wants to get thrown out of a game. I think what happened with Victor Wembanyama the other day, that was a little retaliatory for things that have been happening throughout the course of the series. But at least I don't think, unless Charles Oakley gets his ban lifted and comes into the Garden tonight, I don't think anything crazy is going to happen on the floor.
0: Well, I mean, that said, there has been a conversation that I'm sure some Knicks players have heard, is that you can't allow Jalen Brunson to be shoved over in your garden and be able to live to tell the tale. You shouldn't let that happen. And I don't know who's going to be the guy if it happens again. Or if the officials will just say, we've got this, let's not have any vigilantism here. But I certainly know the Garden crowd will be hyper aware from jump as to whistles, where they are, where they aren't, for sure.
3: Rich, it's going to be I won't say a desperate atmosphere, but I feel like that's the word, right? There's so much on the line. For tonight, the pressure is all on them. If this series goes back to San Antonio 2-2, you have undid all of your great work throughout the course of this series. So as far as Jalen Brunson goes, there has to be someone that says, we have to protect our captain. We have to protect our leader. What that looks like can be on a multitude of things. It doesn't mean you go after Victor Wembanyama, Rich. It means, you know what, maybe I'll set a hard screen on Stephon Castle. Maybe I'll set a really hard screen. Maybe it's clean. Maybe it's an offensive foul. But it's a physical screen that sets the tone. Like, we think of, like, mano y mano. Like, oh, you took out Brunson, I'm going to take out Victor Wembanyama. It doesn't work like that. The officials are going to be on so – they're going to be so hypersensitive to that stuff that it has to be a little more subtle. And here's the honest part of it, guys. The Knicks were not – in the other night, the Spurs were by far the more physical, aggressive team. And when that happens, the refs look at it and say, oh, if this team is playing on this tone and you guys are not matching their physicality, don't expect us to bail you out. So I do think the Knicks have to, in general, take a more physical, a more aggressive tone, but they just have to know where the line is. That's always a tricky thing when there's a new officiating crew from night to night. Where is the line? It usually evens out over the course of a 7-game series, but it's going to be interesting to see who does what this evening.
0: Vincent Goodwill here on the Rich Eisen Show. Another narrative that you just pointed out was pressure. You just echoed what Chris Brockman said to start our broadcast, that the pressure's all on the Knicks. You know, obviously, I gave some pushback to that, being a native Brooklynite who grew up in Staten Island, New York. That if the Spurs lose this, then they've got to win 3 in a row against a team that had won 13 in a row in the playoffs, including 2 on the Spurs home court. They have to win 3 in a row against that team that just bounced back. So I'll throw that in your lap, Vincent. What do you think?
3: you're not wrong. And clearly, there's only been one team to come back from a 3-1 deficit in the NBA Finals in 2016, LeBron and Steph and everything that was dripping in that series. I think once you get to the NBA Finals, there's pressure all around. There's nobody that says, oh, you know, it's acceptable for us to lose tonight. We got 3 more games in this series. Every game is dripping with drama. I don't know if we express as media, at least those of us who sit courtside, who cover the league really closely, how physical and how emotionally draining these games are. Everybody feels that pressure. Jalen Brunson most certainly feels that pressure. We know Karl Towns feels that pressure. But playing under, like you said, you're playing at Madison Square Garden this evening. Tonight's going to be a little more of a, shall we say, Rich, normal atmosphere tonight. A little abnormal. Maybe tonight's going to be a little more normal as far as, you know, people who won't be there, people who ain't going to be falling asleep, stuff like that, right?
0: Mm-hmm.
3: Like those things. So with that being said, if the Knicks can get themselves into their normal rhythm, right, the normal just game day rhythms, the normalcy of what this is going to be, I think by and large they're going to be fine. But you're going to have 20,000 nervous New Yorkers in this building. Like, I don't think there's any doubt that the Knicks fans believe the pressure is on their team. The San Antonio Spurs have 2 players in their rotation who are 19 years old. They don't know how to spell pressure. They've got this season. The Knicks are the team that was built to win a championship or built to get to the NBA Finals. That's why I say the pressure is on them. And you can't say, man, we love New York. It's the Madison Square Garden. It's the Mecca and everything else. And say, oh, no. The pressure is on somebody else. Now, you got to take that. You got to take that, Rich.
0: Vincent Goodwill here on the Rich Eisen Show. Your favorite storyline that nobody's talking about through the first 3 games of this NBA Finals. Could be somebody's background story coming to the fore now. Could be on either team. What do you got for me, Vincent?
3: I don't know if you know who we work for. We run these narratives into the ground by game four. We talk the color as you go to kindergarten, all that type of stuff, right? But honestly, I am fascinated by Mitch Johnson, the not yet 40-year-old head coach of the San Antonio Spurs. So much of what we talk about with the Spurs revolves around its lineage. You know, Greg Popovich and Tim Duncan and David Robinson and all that they did this franchise and getting them to this point. Mitch Johnson took over for Greg Popovich, who had a stroke over a year ago, and has had to mold and meld this team into his image. And we don't know that much about him. And he's in the NBA Finals for the very first time. Can you imagine the pressure that he feels? He's a novice in this. Mike Brown, this is his 3rd NBA Finals. You know, he was, once in Cleveland almost 20 years ago, once in Golden State, you know, as the interim or acting head coach when Steve Kerr was out following back surgery. He's been through this. Mitch Johnson has not. So I'm wondering how he feels in addition to how he's handling the Victor Wembanyama stuff, how you're handling the cauldron of New York City and Madison Square Garden and some of the chants. Like, I don't know if you guys have seen this. He's getting catcalled and everything else when he's walking the streets of New York by Knicks fans.
0: Saw that.
3: You know, like, that's a lot. This is so enormous for someone to go through for the very first time. He's from Seattle. Like, I'm wondering what he felt about beating the Oklahoma City Thunder, being a Seattle Sonics guy and everything else. There's a lot there. We just haven't had the time to dive into that because we're so focused on so many other very rich storylines.
0: Including Greg Popovich himself as well. Our colleague from The Athletic, Sam Amick, reporting that Pop popped onto the flight pregame, the flight to pre-New York City and gave a speech. And then also individually sat with players, which is just another fascinating part of the storyline, Vincent.
3: All of this is. And think about it from Pop's standpoint or the Spurs' standpoint. They've had crushing losses throughout all their championship years. Remember the Ray Allen shot in 2013. That was in game 6. They could have clinched the championship, and they had to go back the next day, 2 days later, and play a game 7, and they should have won that game 7, and it didn't break them. So for Pop to come on after a crushing loss in game 2, they very well could have packed it in and said, you know what, this is the Knicks' coronation. Everybody in the NBA, everybody a part of this NBA world wants the Knicks to succeed and break this championship drought. We can just, you know what, show up and give a cursory effort, and they didn't. They don't care and they don't scare. And I think part of that has to come from this Spurs DNA led by Greg Popovich, who clearly, of course, 75, 76, 77 years old, you know, is not the person, not as whipped as he once was, but still clairvoyant and still has experience and still has the player's ears. And I think to me, that's another one of those branches of the tree that we haven't seen much of, that level of experience that he's clearly passed down to all of these players.
0: You want to take a crack at, I know this is not usually your lane, you want to take a crack at what happens tonight, Vincent?
3: A crack at what happens tonight? Like, I'll just say this, Rich. I want to see a long series. Mm-hmm. I don't want this NBA season to end. It has gotten great. You know, I've covered the Knicks on the back end of the season and going into the playoffs. They've been impressive. I want to see some real adversity. That's what I want to see. I think game four are usually classics. Michael Jordan's 55 against the Phoenix Suns was a game four. Magic's junior skyhook was a game four. Shai Gilgeous-Alexander gave you a great game four. Stephen Curry put the Warriors on his back in Boston a few years ago in game four. What I'm looking forward to seeing is either Jalen Brunson or Victor Wembanyama adding their name to NBA Finals lore, because game four tells you who's winning the series, and it tells you who the best team is. And that answer may not always be the same team.
0: Vincent, thanks for the time. Really appreciate it. Let's catch up in short order. I really appreciate it. I know you're busy, and I know you're getting up and staying up and doing all the ups. So thank you.
3: Hey, this was fun, man. Thanks again, Rich.
0: Yeah, always. That's Vincent Goodwill, at Vince Goodwill to follow.
1: All right, Vinny, enjoy the game.
0: He's got to stay, he's not a pundit, but he's there.
2: Sure.
0: That's why I took a shot at that. Didn't expect a history lesson, which is pretty cool. Game fours are
2: usually epic.
0: For some big performances,
2: yeah.
0: Right? You got in my ear towards the end of Vincent's history lesson. There's another big performance that's...
1: Well, I'm sure Vincent would be interested to hear this. Reportedly, the Wu-Tang Clan is performing tonight at halftime.
0: Staten Island's finest.
2: Shocking. Woo!
0: Staten Island's finest.
1: Then I told TJ that, and he said Knicks huge tonight, so we'll see.
0: Is that right?
4: Put all your money on the Knickerbockers.
0: Method Man's going to lead the way? That's the sixth man? Method Man is the sixth man?
1: He's
4: the
1: probably
4: RZA,
1: he's the enforcer that the Knicks need, probably.
4: No, that would be Ghostface. he would be the one you wouldn't want to mess without the Wu.
0: All right.
1: I mean, Meth was swole when he was here last.
0: The Larry Sanders Show, one of my favorite TV shows of all time. Artie, who was the Rip Torn. Who was the actor who played Artie. He was also the, I believe, Patches O'Houlihan, speaking of Ben Stiller.
1: Correct.
0: In Dodgeball.
1: Men in Black as well, yeah.
0: You can dodge a wrench, you can dodge a ball.
2: Yeah. Dodge.
0: Well, the older version, I think Hank was the younger version.
1: Yeah.
0: I'm going down a wormhole, a rip-torn wormhole here. He played Artie, the producer of the Larry Sanders Show, and when... Larry once upon a time asked who was on tonight, and Artie said it's Staten Island's streetwise troubadours, Wu-Tang Clan. That's how he put it. So here we go. Let's go to Staten Island, the fifth and forgotten borough, part of tonight's game. And, you know, I never, ever thought Greg Popovich would be in the role of Yoda in his career, but that's basically what it is.
1: Yeah.
0: The old Jedi, still there. To turn the youngsters from going to the dark side. Keep them from going to the dark side. That's basically it. You know? Does that make Wembanyama the Skywalker of the equation? Pretty much, right? You know? And they're the new
1: Wemby,
0: hope of San Antonio.
1: Wemby feels like Kylo Ren a little bit. Got a little evil in him.
0: Come on now. There's no, and that's the thing too, Nick Fans. You're looking for a
1: well, the media
0: you know,
1: is trying to paint Wemby to be
0: wanted
1: this dirty
0: on.
1: Player, bad guy.
0: Come on, man,
1: the foreigner coming to America.
0: It's just absurd.
1: He doesn't have his hand on his heart for the anthem.
0: Come on, man.
1: Neither does anyone else.
0: Come on now.
4: Wemby went to Shaolin to study with the monks. The Wu-Tang is all
0: it's
4: about it. The Shaolin.
0: Sure, yeah.
4: This will be interesting.
0: So you got the nuns, the monks, and the Wu-Tang clan. That's what's going on.
1: So the nuns, the monks, and the Wu-Tang walked into a bar.
0: There we go. And sprinkle a little Fat Joe in there.
4: Oh, yeah.
1: DJ Khaled on his phone.
0: No, he may not. Somebody put some downtime on that man's device, please. for tonight.
1: Put it in a bag, Arrogan. Chappelle was there. Put it in a bag.
0: If he's sitting there staring at his phone again, the Knicks should kick him out and say, just go back to South Florida and give the seat to somebody else.
1: The whole game he's on his phone.
0: Give me a break, brother.
5: Take his phone. Another one.
0: Take his phone. Yeah.
1: He probably has another one.
0: Yeah.
5: And another one.
0: Take his phone and his burner or whatever the hell he's got.
1: Just be careful, Clark. Don't run into Mayor Bloomberg. You know what I mean?
0: Oh, by the way, how about that? Jose Alvarado. And people were going nuts because it looked like Bloomberg was drinking a soda. And if I'm not mistaken, his time in New York is he was trying to ban sodas from fast food places because of its caloric problems.
1: Yeah, well.
0: And look at him now, huh? In his dotage, having a soda and having Jose Alvarado sit in his lap. You know, but basically, he could sit in the, if you're a player, you can land in the lap of, it's just spin the wheel of Law and Order stars or Tracy Morgan or anybody from 30 Rock or LD, you know, could be anybody.
1: New York over L.A., Celebrity Row, man, they came out. Eli and Jeet sitting next to each other.
0: Everybody's getting a ticket except for you and me. What the hell?
4: We don't live there.
0: Well, neither does any half of the people that are sitting around there. Bob Kraft?
1: Hey, Bob,
4: I'm sure he has many homes. Many. Places.
0: I think he was a guest of David Zaslav. Right? He was sitting next to him, who was on the other side of Larry.
1: Yeah.
0: I knew I could text Larry about the game because he wasn't taping it because I could see him sitting right there. Maybe he should go up to DJ Khaled and tell him about
1: phone etiquette.
0: Should I text Larry?
1: Text Larry right now, please. Ask him if he's going to the game.
0: I'm sure he is. Does he know DJ Khaled? Does he know who he is?
1: 50-50.
0: Just look for a man on his phone. Okay. We'll take a break. 844-204-RICH is the number to dial. Very good. Mike Florio's coming up in hour number two, talking some NFL.
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0: Back on ESPN Radio and Sirius XM Channel 80. Let's go to Ed in the great state of Michigan. What's up, Ed, in the great state of Michigan? What's going on, Ed? That's line 6.
22: Hey, guys. Quick question. Is the way it's going, they're, you know, posting stuff all over New York City, whining about this, and players are going to follow along. They're going to get out there, and they're going to whine. And I know New York believes something else than the rest of the country, because the rest of the country believes all New Yorkers are a bunch of whinies. Whoa, whoa, whoa, was me. Whine, whine, whine.
0: What's going on?
22: If this thing goes sideways tonight, which it could have, it really could, if San Antonio wins this,
0: yes,
22: and they go back to San Antonio tied 2-2, what's the reaction in New York going to be?
0: Well, Ed, first of all, let me push back on you. The Knicks players are not whining. I could play you a soundbite right now from Jalen Brunson saying, once again, we've got to stop fouling. We've got to stop turning the ball over, which was his reaction when he was asked point blank about Wembanyama. He's just like, everybody saw it, and then he just started talking, you know, like, that's not whining. The coach said one thing about the officiating. Knicks fans are livid. As if you root for the Pistons, you'd feel the same way, man. Wouldn't you?
22: But you have your boss post plastering stuff across the news. You don't think that woe is me whining is going to seep into that locker room for those players? You don't think it's going to show up on that court? They're going to be looking for every single little call. I mean, I'm not hearing New York fans cry about Cat and Brunson. They're the two biggest travelers in the NBA. Cat will take 11 steps before he puts the ball up. But nobody's crying about that.
0: Okay.
22: I mean, come on, man. Plays happen. Quit whining about it.
0: Okay. Thanks for the call. That's Ed in Michigan with his 2 cents prior to game 4 tonight.
4: Ed must be seeing stuff that I'm not.
0: No, Ed, I know what he's saying, his point of view. But, I mean, the head coach, that's his job, is to say that sort of stuff and put it front and center. And we'll see if the calls are any closer to being more equitable. Yeah, it's not like the Spurs are being completely squeaky clean. We'll see. This was SportsCenter. like I've mentioned, The Labor of Love. It's a new show that's out on Disney Plus, the ESPN app. You can also see it on the Rich Eisen Show YouTube channel. Dan Patrick was the first episode on Friday. There's another one coming on Friday with Mike Greenberg. The latest one we just decided to drop in between as a special in between Fridays. Every Friday is when we're going to drop. My chat with Chris Berman live on the stage of the Strand Theater in San Francisco this past Super Bowl. Talk with Chris about his SportsCenter beginnings. And while he was growing that franchise, he was also creating a new sports TV niche, host of the NFL Draft. This is some fun stuff on This Was SportsCenter. NFL Draft. When did that first hit your desk? And did you think that that was televisable when you first heard about it?
2: We did it the first... it would have been April, maybe it was late March, but first April of 80. That was the only one I wasn't involved in. I mean, I knew it was rudimentary.
0: Right.
2: And the meeting apparently was, Pete Rozelle, the commissioner, Chet Simmons went to, and we'd like to televise the NFL draft.
3: Hi, hello, and welcome to the New York Sheraton Hotel's Grand Ballroom, the site of the 1980 National Football League College Player Draft.
2: I started the second one, not the host. I mean, I had a variety of roles. One year I was in like a New York like lunch place.
5: You can see the red and the white tablecloths. Maybe a little early for some to start going, but we're at Mike Minucci's restaurant, where a lot of sports folk and the Big Apple will be coming out to give their opinions on the draft. It's at 7th Avenue and 52nd. And if you're in the Big Apple, you want to give your opinion, by all means, stop by.
2: The draft was like an oasis in the middle of a day.

0: Chris, I will never forget being in college and watching him basically say,
1: I think it's a typical Colt move. I mean, here's a team that needed a franchise quarterback.
0: He would just go lay into it, and I'm sitting in college, and I'm like, wow, this guy sitting next to Berman is losing his mind.
1: Pass up a Trent Dilfer when all you have is Jim Harbaugh. Give me a break. That's why the Colts are picking second every year in the draft, not battling for the Super Bowl like other clubs in the National Football League.
0: It was wild. Just to see moments like that and then have the general managers come on and then the coaches react.
2: Who in the hell is Mel Kiper, in a way? I mean, here's a guy that criticizes everybody, whoever they take. He's got the answers to who you should take and who you shouldn't take. In my knowledge of him, he's never ever put on a jock strap. He's never been a player. And all of a sudden, he's an expert. He's in our papers 2 days ago telling us who we have to take. We don't have to take anybody that Mel Kiper says we have to take.
0: It was obvious that this was becoming not just something for the fans, but it was an industry must-see.
3: Another thing, we put it on, or chat, you know, they thought of it, like, because this was one day big time for us. And that, no way they could have thought it's become the extravaganza. I know it's been 40-plus years,
0: but right.
3: Again, it was an oasis for football fans in the middle of the 6 month dark period.
4: This was SportsCenter, out now.
5: I'm telling you, it's just
2: God, so perfect.
5: Yeah, just serving it up in spoonfuls.
2: Maybe one of the
5: seeing Mort right there with the
2: seeing Mort, and that clip never gets old. Who the hell is Mel Kiper?
5: And Mel looks so young,
2: so young.
5: And they cut away to him while he's getting ripped, and he's just like, oh. You know, just trying to sit there and compose himself. And Berman was the ringleader. And awesome. So that's just an hour-long conversation with Chris that is just chock full of nostalgia. 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That's hour one here.
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12: Hour number two of the Rich Eisen Show is on the air. In the commercial break, our recording producer Mike Hoskins just got in my ear and told me that the edit for the Mike Greenberg edition of This Was Sports Center is now in my inbox for perusal. And we're going to QC that and get it all up to speed for a release on Friday. I'll be on Get Up in support of that, talking with my subject of episode three of This Was Sports Center. 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It is a very visual show. It's sitting right there too, wherever you get your podcasts. 844-204-RICH, number to dial. Vincent Goodwill joined us in hour number one about game four of the NBA Finals. That's tonight. Let's talk the NFL, because that's what we like to do. The founder of Pro Football Talk, the voice, the man behind the keyboard. Ladies and gentlemen, Mike Florio is back on the Rich Eisen Show. Good to see you, Mike. How are you?
13: I'm doing great, Rich. How are you?
12: This is I haven't seen you zoom in from this location in a while.
13: Well, I'll peel back the curtain. I have been dealing with what I thought was sacroiliac joint dysfunction, and it now be possibly maybe a herniated disc.
12: Dude.
13: So it hurts to get up and walk. The only place that I am paying free is right here, which has caused me to be extremely productive this week because I don't have anywhere else I can go.
12: Okay.
14: Yeah, well, a lot of articles on the site.
12: I enjoy all of them.
13: Yeah.
12: I've taken them all in. The one that I want to lead with is your latest on your opinion of the Indiana or Chicago/Illinois Bears, Mike. What do you think?
13: Well, Rich, you've been doing this a long time, as have I. That is a kind way of saying we're both older.
12: Seasons.
13: We've been around, yeah, and we've seen this movie, and we know that it's important to have leverage when you're talking about the significant financial investment that comes from building an NFL stadium. The Bears don't have the leverage to say, we'll move to San Antonio. They're not leaving Chicago. So at some point along the way, as they were having difficulties in making something happen first in Chicago and then in Arlington Heights, which I think became the leverage for Chicago, they recognized, possibly inspired by the Kansas City Chiefs going from Missouri to Kansas eventually, hey, we can cross the border. Indiana's right over there. It's still in Chicagoland. Let's start talking to Indiana and let's see if they'll give us what we want. And the fact that they keep talking to Illinois after they've gotten what they want from Indiana shows that Indiana is leverage to possibly get a better deal in Illinois. The real question to me is whether Indiana's a bluff. If they can't get what they want from Illinois, will they eventually say, we'll just go to Indiana? That's TBD. But for now, it's clear that however real Indiana may or may not be at the end of the day, it's for now leverage to try to get a better deal in Illinois, whether that's Arlington Heights on the property the Bears bought several years ago or in Chicago. And there continues to be news from time to time about communications between the Bears and Chicago about a stadium in Chicago. So I think that's kind of where we are. They got through the legislative session without getting anything done. They may have a special session. They keep talking to Illinois. They want to find a solution in Illinois, and I think the league wants them to as well. Until then, Indiana is just kind of sitting there as the way to squeeze Illinois.
12: And so the Indiana deal is for an audience of one, and that's the governor of Illinois, Governor Pritzker. Is that what you're driving at here, you think?
13: More than the governor. You got to get the legislature on board as right. well. And Pritzker said yesterday he'll call a special session if there's a bill that both sides can get behind, both the House and the Senate. There was progress on a Senate bill that would have made Arlington Heights the best possible destination. And then there was some effort in the legislative session to make Chicago more attractive. But I think it's just generally a push against Illinois' reluctance to write a really, really big check at the expense of taxpayers. That's something Pritzker has said on multiple occasions. And, you know, the pushback isn't surprising. If any of these measures end up on a ballot, they fail miserably. Look what happened with the Chiefs. They just wanted to extend an existing sales tax in Jackson County, Missouri. And they were on the heels of two straight Super Bowl wins. And it failed miserably. That was the impetus to start looking around Kansas. So, yeah, I think that this is a general play to get Illinois to do something. There are some states that will never do anything like California. There are some states that will do whatever they have to do, like Nevada. They saw an opportunity to take the Raiders, and they did whatever they had to do. Illinois is kind of somewhere in the middle, and maybe they need to face the threat of losing the team to Indiana before they'll do something about it. But first, they have to take the threat seriously, and I don't think they're taking it seriously.
12: Well, you know, I'll be honest, man. With all due respect to Indiana, Northwest Indiana, or even Arlington Heights, where, if I'm not mistaken, the Bills are already – I mean, the Bears are already $200 million in the hole, right, having bought the property there and raised the racetrack that used to sit there at Arlington Heights. I mean, Chicago's a jewel of an American city, and the number of American cities that have within, I guess, the city limits, the actual city, not maybe the sprawling county beyond it, that are home to an NFL stadium, you know, like Seattle, Baltimore, just to name a couple, right? Las Vegas is another. We're getting fewer and fewer. Obviously, Buffalo has one now as well, is in this group. Nashville. Very few cities are just where the stadium is, right? You know, Phoenix is obviously not Glendale, as a for instance. New York City is not New Jersey. I could go on and on here. It would just be a cry. Why not stay? I don't know. Stay in Soldier Field or figure something out that the Bears would get the real estate that they're also looking for. Because if I'm not mistaken, those are what NFL teams are looking to drive at, is that there's real estate deals to be made around a stadium and an economic model, Mike. Right.
13: And you want the dome, not just to potentially bring a Super Bowl to town, but also to have a venue that can be used year-round. That's what they're doing in Cleveland, where they're moving out of Cleveland
12: right. To
13: a suburban location in a domed stadium. They want to be able to have the concerts, the Final Four, all the different things that can be done in that football stadium that's going to host 10 games per year, maybe up to 12, depending upon how well the season goes. You've got plenty of other days on the calendar where there's nothing there, and it's just a way to generate more money for everyone and to help pay for it. And so even if the Bears would stay in Chicago, it's going to be in a dome, which, look, we saw that Rams-Bears playoff game, and football in the elements is a beautiful thing. Now, when the elements affect the on-field product, it can become a little bit of a problem. But I think for the most part, we like seeing games in the elements. And I agree with you. We like seeing stadiums in the cities for which the team is named. I'm an hour and a half from Pittsburgh, and I make that drive from time to time.
12: That's another one.
13: Sometimes when I'm driving through Cannonsburg or Bridgeville or some of the other outskirts of Pittsburgh, the idea that seeing a giant football stadium where the Steelers play there is ridiculous. It's ridiculous. But you're right. More and more teams, they find the land, they find the deal, and they make it happen, and they're not hesitant about leaving the city for which they're named.
12: Yeah, I mean, when you come through the Fort Pitt Tunnel, right, going into Pittsburgh, just boom, it's like Gotham is right there in front of you. It's beautiful. Mike Florio here on the Rich Eisen Show. Man, I am just loving the narrative that NFL teams are beginning to soak in. NFL locker rooms are beginning to soak in that Myles Garrett to the Rams is essentially end of the season already.
13: You know, every time that happens, doesn't the team that we thought we should just go ahead and give the trophy to and cancel the season, don't they disappoint? Remember the dream team in 2011? That was Vince Young's comment when he was signed to be a backup quarterback for the Philadelphia Eagles. I remember all the way back to 2000 when Washington added Bruce Smith and Deion Sanders, and people were ready to just hand them the Super Bowl trophy, and they didn't even make the playoffs. So I know the next pipe dream is Aaron Donald coming back, but if that would happen, that would put so much pressure on the Rams at a time when there's already a ton of pressure on them, on Myles Garrett, on Matthew Stafford, who, speaking of back situations, they were talking about putting him on injured reserve to start last season. And anybody who's had back issues know they can come back without warning. And it can be the dumbest thing, like bending over to pick up a pile of clothes from a wash, which happened to me 2.5 weeks ago. And if Stafford gets injured, what are they going to do? What are they going to do? They're going to go with Ty Simpson? They're going to go with Stetson Bennett if Stafford would have another back problem? So it's going to put a ton of pressure on the Rams as it is. You throw Donald into the mix, and it may become unprecedented, just the presumption that this team is going to go wire to wire and win the Super Bowl.
12: And again, I don't know if this is just, you know, it's June, we're kind of bored, we're waiting for training camp stuff, despite there being OTAs that are going down, Mike. But social media is usually the through line where you're like, oh, wait a minute, somebody's posting this, somebody's posting that. Aaron Donald is posting highlights of himself on Instagram, which I don't think he's been doing lately. This does seem to be having a real possibility, Mike. This really does feel real to me.
13: He said last week he needs to relight the fire. Maybe that is his way of rubbing the two sticks together, putting those things out there, seeing how it's received. And, you know, he's 35, but he hasn't played for 2 years, so he's got two fewer years of wear and tear than he would have if he was 35 and played continuously since he entered the NFL as a first-round pick in 2014. And he looks like he can still do it. And to the extent that he got burned out 2 years ago, and that's what he said happened, he got burned out. It's easy to get burned out when you got two or three guys blocking you every single play. He sees now the possibility to come back and play with someone else getting extra attention. And he can go do the thing he's never been able to do, which is maybe take on only one guy or, you know, two instead of three. That would be something, and that would that would make the Rams are already the favorites to win the Super Bowl. They get Aaron Donald, and it just it becomes L.A. Rams season, and they host the Super Bowl again this year. And anything less than a Super Bowl appearance, if not a Super Bowl win, is going to be viewed as a disappointment for the Rams.
12: So that'll be easy for all of us when training camp hits to have a conversation about the NFC. What about the AFC, right? I don't know. This thing seems to be wide-ass open right now, Mike, doesn't it?
13: When you consider the coaching changes that have been made and what that means for teams like the Bills, what it means for the Steelers after 19 years with Mike Tomlin, the Ravens after 18 years with John Harbaugh, the Patrick Mahomes factor in Kansas City, I think the return of Eric Bieniemy to be the offensive coordinator is going to have a very positive effect on that team. There was an item recently in The Athletic from Jesse Newell with quotes from Bieniemy and others about what he's done to kind of get the team back to fundamentals, get them back to basics, get them back to almost a high school mentality. They may have lost sight of that some last year after going to three straight Super Bowls, and Bieniemy left after the 2022 season. So I think it may be the breath of fresh air that they need. And I know Patrick Mahomes is very excited about the fact that he's back. And, you know, we know, yes, Patrick Mahomes is recovering from one of the worst injuries a player can have, but I think we also have a pretty good idea. He can do everything in his power to be ready to go week one. There already seems to be ahead of schedule to no surprise. The Chiefs are a team that I would not take lightly. We got robbed in 2018 of a rematch of the 54-51 week of Thanksgiving, Monday Night Classic between the Rams and Chiefs because the Patriots won the coin toss in overtime, went down the field, won, and punched their ticket to the Super Bowl. We may get, who knows, Rams-Chiefs when it's all said and done this year.
12: Something to say the least. And you're an industry leader, Mike, in looking at breadcrumbs and seeing a loaf, looking at embers and saying that's smoke. You look at smoke and say that's a fire. So going into training camp, Max Crosby, George Pickens, which one do you think is more likely to be a real deal revisiting exit visas despite contracts and things of that nature?
13: Oh, I think that between the two, Crosby is the more likely to be traded. And the irony would be he has recently said he doesn't want to be traded after the misfire to the Baltimore Ravens. But once people see that he's back and he's healthy, once we get closer to the season, once we get into the season, if the Raiders struggle again, and it seems like every year they have a fire sale, or at least the willingness to have a fire sale, and in the past it's been everybody but Max Crosby and maybe Brock Bowers, this year I think it makes sense to wonder if the Raiders don't become competitive and aren't in a position to contend when we get toward the Tuesday after week nine, there could be a contender out there that thinks it's one pass rusher away. So I think that's far more likely. With Pickens, if he's going to be traded, he's most likely to be traded before July 15, because after July 15, whoever acquires his contract cannot sign him to a long-term deal. They acquire the exact rights that the Cowboys have. And under the franchise tag rules, even though he signed the tender, you can't sign him to a long-term contract after July 15. I think the Cowboys are content to keep George Pickens for the duration, and I think it'd be very hard to find a trade partner for a one-year deal at $27.298 million with the option of tagging him next year if they don't do a trade before then. In my own theory, we were talking about this on PFT Live today, I think it was leaked right before the draft that he was going to sign the tender as one last shaking of the tree to see if someone would offer the Cowboys something for him, because you can't trade a guy who's franchise tagged until he accepts the tender.
12: So what, I guess in this respect is, what would be his reason to not show up in a mandatory setting, right? I mean, what would that mean? I don't get that move, right? Unless it's to basically say you could still re-sign me to a long-term deal, do it, right?
13: That's the only leverage he has at this point. But, Rich, why would you accept the franchise tender and put yourself under contract when all you had to do was not take the tender? All you had to do was nothing, and you missed the mandatory minicamp, and you don't face roughly $100,000 in fines. Now, it's only $100,000, but it's still $100,000 that he easily could have avoided. So it makes no sense if he's not there for the mandatory minicamp. I think he's at a point in his career where he's convinced people that the 3 years in Pittsburgh, and more specifically at the end of the road and when it all was kind of getting dysfunctional and not working, even if it wasn't his fault, even if it all flowed from the fact that the Steelers failed to use him the way they should have, he needs to get people to forget that. 1 year in Dallas, one good year in Dallas, hasn't done it. Another good year in Dallas could do it. And accepting the franchise tender, skipping the mandatory minicamp, that will cause confusion around the league, and that will make people less inclined to think he's finally realized it's in his best interest to show up, take the money he's getting. Yes, it's well below the market, and that's one of the problems with the franchise tag, especially at the receiver position. The market's north of 40, and he's getting 27 when he otherwise would have been able to go to the market and see what someone would have paid him. But still, 27 is a hell of a lot more than we thought he would have gotten a year ago when he was making three in the final year of his rookie deal, and nobody really knew what he was going to do in Dallas. So I think his best play is to be all in. I thought he'd maybe even show up for the voluntary stuff. Like, hey, let's go. Like what Kirk Cousins did when he got tagged in Washington. Like what Dak did when he got tagged. I'm going to be here. I'm going to have the best possible year I can. I'm going to position myself for a shot at the market. And the worst case scenario is they tag me again next year. And if he was holding out for something that simple, like I'll show up for 1 year and promise not to tag me next year, all the more reason to not accept the tender in April and push this thing all the way to the start of the regular season.
12: Lastly, I know some red meat for you, a spinning curve in the zone, or to use your current state of affairs, a nerve block for you.
13: I'll take one of those.
12: I know that. What's Brandon Ayuk's play right now, man? I mean, the latest video coming out, not biting the hand, but clowning the hand of the Niners, who I think we all know at some point are going to eventually have to release the guy in time for playing this season. Him coming out and basically clowning the team, I don't get it, unless it makes him feel good and he knows that they're going to still have to release him anyway, and this makes him feel good that he's putting something out that again, clowns the 49ers. But do you have a better insight on what he's up to?
13: My favorite conspiracy theory of the week, which is one that I believe I came up with.
12: Okay.
13: The 49ers, here's my theory. 49ers canceled their mandatory minicamp to avoid having Brandon Ayuk show up. And what Brandon Ayuk should have done, he should have shown up first day of the offseason program. Here I am. Deal with me. Put me on the practice field. Assume the risk that if I pop my Achilles, you're going to owe me $26 million. He could have brought this to a head by showing up and forcing the 49ers to do something. And it's in his interest now to be ready to go for training camp. If he, for some reason, stays away, they put him on the reserve, did not report list, they can squat on him. They can continue to squat on him. The best outcome for the 49ers, if they can't trade, and a trade would require a reworking of his contract. Nobody's going to pay him $26 million this year. But if they can't trade him to the Commanders or someone else, the best play is he doesn't play. The best play is he doesn't show up for the 49ers, because then he doesn't go somewhere else and get back to being the guy that earned the four-year, $120 million contract. So he should have been there for the offseason program. He needs to be there for training camp. And I think when he shows up, if he shows up for training camp, that's when the 49ers have a decision to make. One thing we learned, it's been almost 20 years, if not exactly 20 years, when Steve McNair was with the Titans and they were trying to trade him to the Ravens, they tried to keep Steve McNair out of the building. There was a grievance that was filed. McNair won. You can't tell a guy, don't come in. You can't tell a guy, you can't practice. The 49ers have to assume the risk of allowing him to practice. And if he gets a season-ending injury, they owe him every penny of the $26 million. His leverage is to show up. Their leverage is to do nothing and hope he doesn't show up. He should have already been there. He needs to be there at the start of training camp. That's the quickest path to ending up in Washington or wherever he wants to go.
12: Mike, appreciate the information and, of course, that laugh you just gave all of us here. My favorite conspiracy theory is one that I believe I came up with. That is just, that's next level, man.
13: Don't you miss the days when conspiracy theory wasn't a term that immediately connoted something like ridiculous? Like, it was fun.
12: Yes.
13: There was a time when it was fun. Mm-hmm. At some point over the last 10 years, it's become something that is anything but fun.
12: Mike, thanks for the time. Feel better, bud.
13: See, buddy.
12: You taking
13: time.
12: That's Mike Flory, everybody.
14: Hey,
12: if you're in his area and you want to drop off some ibuprofen, he'll take it. All right, let's take a break and chop up a little bit what he just said. Your phone calls 844-204-RICH. number to dial. While the world watches the stars at the FIFA World Cup, Hyundai has its eyes on the next generation of talent, the future stars who are already turning heads at age 14. Because next doesn't wait for an invitation, and neither do we. Hyundai has always moved the future within reach. 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It's already here. Next starts now. Hyundai, an official partner of FIFA. 844-204-RICH, number to dial. 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
17: This week, Finley Cadillac Henderson Player Performance of the Week is going out to Vegas Golden Knights right wing Mitch Marner by his second period performance in Game 3 of the Stanley Cup Finals with the fastest hat trick in Stanley Cup Final history. And if you missed it, here it is.
18: And here's William Karlsson now. And a great stick to get back into the play by DeAndre Miller. It's tipped in! Out in front! 2-0 Vegas! Anderson, McNabb, Marner, another try! He scores! On the backhand! 3-0 Vegas! Blake gives it back to Gostisbehere. And back for Blake. Now Nikishin. And now here's Marner again! Hat-trick pitch for Marner, and he scores!
17: There you go. That was Mitch Marner, his fastest hat-trick in Stanley Cup final history, all compounded into about 37 seconds. That was courtesy of ESPN, and it felt like watching it real time. It happened just as quick as that 30-second highlight. Marner's first goal scored was an own goal by Carolina defenseman Sean Walker, who tried to deflect Marner's backhand shot out of harm's way, but ended up putting it past goalie Frederick Anderson for a 2-0 Vegas lead. Marner was credited with the goal as the last Vegas player to touch the puck. He recorded the fastest three goals by a single player in Cup final history. He needed 6 minutes and 10 seconds to score three times and give Vegas a 4-0 lead. The previous record was 3 goals and 6:21 in Game 1 of the 1957 Cup Finals. Marner also assisted on Tomas Hertl's power play goal. They got Vegas on the board after 2 disallowed goals early in the period. And Vegas ended up needing every goal as the Hurricanes stormed back and tied the score at 4-4 in the third period before the Knights stole the game back in double overtime to take a 2-1 series lead. His head coach, John Tortorella, said he's probably one of the best players in the league. He does everything. Mitch is Mitch. He does everything as a player, and he was certainly a huge piece tonight. He also had a chance to add another goal in the third period when he had a rare penalty shot, but Carolina's goalie made the save. Marner leads the playoffs with 28 points in 19 games, 8 points clear, second leading scorer, Jackson Blake of Carolina. And multiple betting outlets have him as the betting favorite to win the Conn Smythe Trophy as the playoff MVP. Of course, one game does not determine a series, but that was a hell of a performance by Mitch Marner of the Vegas Golden Knights. That was the Finley Cadillac Player Performance of the Week, brought to you by Finley Cadillac Henderson, the prestigious Cadillac dealer of the year. 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

0: back here on the Rich Eisen Show. 844-204-RICH. Number to dial. We'll take phone calls in a moment. All right. Todd Monken has turned into a fun soundbite, guys. I'm not going to lie. You know, he sounds like he's perpetually hoarse. He's constantly, he's got the Doc Rivers voice, right?
1: Sure.
0: He's got something going on.
1: Yeah, Mitch Johnson.
0: He's got something going on.
1: Yeah.
0: Todd Monken, they asked him if he's going to name a starter, number one.
1: Well, I mean, it's dude, minicamp.
0: I know that, but why is he going to do that? It's June. Get out of here with that. It's a quarterback competition in Cleveland. He's trying to create one. He's trying to have one. He's having one. All right? You got the floor, Coach.
2: I'm not going to name a number one. So that I am not going to name. That chances are that's not going to. I shouldn't say that. Chances are I will not. Now, once we get to the fall, we'll have to dissect the reps how we see fit. I just don't see it after the way Shadur's played and Deshaun's played. They both played well enough to earn the right to compete to start.
3: Has someone shown you more that you're not ready to make that decision?
2: Well, I would have hoped that. But I like both of them. I mean, I don't know what to say. It's really as simple as that. I like both of them, and we haven't had the pads on. That's the hard living. As much as I'd love to have made that decision either by someone separating themselves upward or downward, either way, which has not occurred. So, and we haven't even gotten to practicing against an opponent, putting the pads on, having a controlled scrimmage or playing preseason games. I would have loved to. I was being honest. I think you'd love to have the starter named. I just can't do it. I'm not there yet.
1: I know that Seattle is Hard Knocks this year, but I kind of would like Cleveland.
0: Yeah. Two things off of that. Number one, okay. Number one is the fall.
1: I heard that too.
0: We're going to figure out the reps in the fall.
1: I
0: mean, we all know a number one's going to get named in the preseason, unless he wants to go into the Browns season opener being coy about it. But we'll see, you know, preseason action prior to that game at Jacksonville. I mean, is he going to be just keep Jacksonville guessing as to which mobile quarterback they're going to see? You know what I mean? So I heard that, and I'm like, okay.
1: I mean, the first day of fall is week three.
0: Okay, but I think by the reps, like whoever's starting is going to get the reps, okay? That's number one. And number two, we just heard why Dillon Gabriel's wearing number six.

0: because he didn't mention Dylan's in the running for starting for this team. Shador has clearly separated himself from Dylan Gabriel. The Dylan Gabriel versus Shador days appear to be over, right?
1: Yeah.
0: He's talking about Deshaun and Shador. You know, some coaches will be like, oh, the whole quarterback room is involved. Everybody, have your head in a swivel if you're in the quarterback room, because I might call your number, 8 or 6. You know what I mean? So it seems like Shador has a real shot at this thing. A real shot at this thing.
1: I thought it was interesting that he said that nobody had separated themselves, good or bad. So they're just kind of
0: I know, but it's...
1: I saw a nice deep ball to Isaiah Bond on...
0: Well, and he's also pointing out that they're not in pads.
1: Yeah.
0: So to ask him now, who's number one going into training camp, why would he do that? Who's going number one going into the preseason? We will see who's he going to give his first preseason start to, all things being equal and healthy. But it sure sounds like Dylan Gabriel's got a mountain to climb here. You know? That's what that sounded like to me. Fun stuff, man. He's a fun soundbite.
2: Not for him, it's not fun.
0: Well, for Dylan Gabriel? No, of course not. He lost his number and apparently is number two on the depth chart ranking here.
1: Probably his chain, too.
2: Yeah, like I said yesterday, his bike, his chain, everything. That snatch.
0: Meanwhile, in Minnesota, last we heard from Kyler Murray and J.J. McCarthy, they're both sitting in the same classroom, but on either side of the classroom, listening to the same teacher. There's not a lot of collaboration in the study group. To which Kevin O'Connell, the teacher at the front of the class, technically, ultimately at the end of the day, with Josh McCown in there, saying, this is no big deal here. Everybody's getting along. It's all good. Competition's healthy. Yada, yada, yada. Okay, now, here we are. June OTAs, mini camp, whatever you want to call it. Murray was asked, and a very interesting answer here, very honest answer, the most challenging aspect of his current status and practice time with the team.
3: I think the toughest part is, again, I was there for 7 years. I know I had two different, offensive systems, but at the same time, you're getting all those reps. You know, now having to split reps, it's... me already being behind, not getting the amount of reps that, you know, you would typically want a guy to get learning an offense. That's probably the toughest part. You know, just, again, going back to the past, being in control of everything, understanding what we were already doing because I was comfortable within the system. Now coming into the new system, learning on the fly, trying to play fast, efficient, and let it loose while learning is pretty, you know, that's the toughest part.
0: When was the last time you think Kyler Murray in practices didn't get all the reps? Ever?
2: College?
0: College?
1: No way.
0: Well, what do you even mean? Know that? I don't. I doubt it.
1: I'd say middle school.
0: Maybe, right? If ever?
1: If ever.
0: Yeah. Hey, Kyler. Good rhythm. Good stuff. We know you need time to get up to speed here, but
1: yeah.
0: Step off.
1: Probably
0: step
1: playing, off. Playing a different sport. Probably.
0: Step off the field.
1: Yeah.
0: JJ's got to take reps. Here's what he had to say about the rep split.
4: Those reps being distributed are something out of my control, and the only thing I focus in on is that next rep, and keep it as simple as that.
0: Okay, that was the answer there. Seems like nobody's happy with the number of reps that they're getting.
2: 2017, Kyler backed up Baker.
0: There you go, so there you have it.
1: Oh yeah, there you go.
0: Okay, there you have it. Thank you, sir, for pegging that.
1: Oh, wait. Man, Kyler was so good his junior year at Oklahoma. Obviously, won the Heisman. 42 touchdowns, 7 picks. Led the nation in everything.
2: They went Baker, Kyler, Jalen Hurts. Back to back in Oklahoma as a quarterback.
0: Where's Caleb Williams in that regard?
2: He went with Spencer Rattler and then Caleb, but Caleb backed up Spencer. So he started 6 games that season. So
0: interesting that somebody would ask J.J. McCarthy if this is a legitimate quarterback competition, because it sure sounds like one. Kyler's like, I'm used to getting every rep, people. I came from a spot, and I'm trying to play fast. I'm trying to be as up to speed as possible, and I'm not getting all the reps that I'm used to. And McCarthy's like, yeah, you know, the way that I'm looking at the reps being split is I can't control it, meaning clearly he would give himself more. But McCarthy was asked that question. Here's his answer.
4: It feels like the same thing every day. I mean, even last year. I'm just competing with myself to be the best kind of person I am for this team and best kind of quarterback. And at the end of the day, you know, the more we do that, rising tide lifts all ships, and we'll be in a good spot by the end of it.
0: Family Feud.
5: Okay, good.
0: Good answer.
5: Someone got to him and told him to, you know, answer a little more plain and boring.
0: Yeah. Like, I'm not liking the study group.
1: Yeah.
6: If I'm here and you're here, doesn't that make it our time?
2: Mr. Hyde.
1: Kyler Murray also 42-0 as a high school quarterback.
2: That's insane.
0: Hey, J.J. McCarthy,
2: yeah, he had a long stretch.
0: Yeah, I think from high school through being drafted by the Vikings,
2: yeah,
0: had one loss.
1: Yep.
0: One. To Georgia. No, to TCU, pardon me. Yeah, that was Cade McNamara that lost to Georgia, which led to the J.J. McCarthy ascension. And then he lost to TCU.
2: Mm, right.
0: In the Fiesta Bowl.
2: Didn't you go to that game?
0: I did, with Pepper. I did.
2: I was trying to be funny. I was just like, remember.
1: J.J. McCarthy was 36-2 in high school.
0: Okay, so he lost three games.
1: So these guys are used to winning and getting all the reps.
0: Getting all the reps.
2: Yeah. So I understand it then.
0: Again. There's no question. One would think McCarthy's got a leg up in terms of the offense and knowing it. He was in it last year, right?
1: He won a few games down the stretch.
0: Right? He didn't need to, you know, first day of 2026, have to put in the practice facility into his ways in his car, like maybe Murray had to, right? So that's the advantage. But the other advantage for Kyler is 7 years of experience and the fact that they don't know what he's capable of doing in their offense just yet, but they've seen what he did and they see what he can do, and he's $1.3 million, and while he is that, boy, do they really want to see him. That's his advantage, right? You could also then now say one's more talented than the other. You could.
2: All I know is if J.J. played every game the way he played against the Cowboys, he looked like a professional quarterback on the night. Three total touchdowns. Yeah. I was like,
0: where's this guy?
2: Why'd he have to show up today?
0: Inconsistency is a trademark of the inexperienced. Where did I come up with that one?
2: You just made it up.
0: I did.
2: Your words.
0: On a football fortune cookie.
2: Come on now.
0: Inconsistency is a hallmark of the inexperienced. So.
2: Let's put on a t-shirt.
0: I just think there's going to be a thumb on the scale for Kyler Murray at the end of the day. At the end of the day. But right now, Kyler's like, you want me to play fast and get ready for this thing?
1: I think Kyler Murray is more a safe choice.
0: Why? Why?
1: Veteran, played a lot of football. He's had a lot of success.
0: Right.
1: Despite, you know, some injuries in there. But it just also just gives McCarthy more time. He's still super young.
0: I know that. More time, though. I mean, this is now year three. You're going to have to make a decision on picking up a fifth-year option. You've got to... I just think everybody believes if the Murray that has played well for Arizona shows up in Minnesota with this team and that coaching staff, it will be better results at the end of the day, win, loss, playoffs, than what he had in Arizona. And the inconsistencies that the inexperienced McCarthy showed last year, they don't have time for that.
1: Yeah, it seems like it's easier to start Murray. If he struggles, go to McCarthy. If he struggles, to go back to Murray than the other way around.
0: Unless you're a coach of the year guy and it's just like, it's my way and everyone's going to trust it. And if I say it's McCarthy first and then I go to Murray, so be it. I mean, Kevin O'Connell's going to have a pulse on the whole damn thing, that's for sure. And unlike last year, Murray's a better option than Carson Wentz, wouldn't you say?
1: I would say.
2: Yeah, for sure.
0: Okay, so.
1: But Wentz was also banged up.
0: But it sounds like it's a full-on competition to the point where they're competing against one another in that classroom in a way that sounded unhealthy, right?
5: A couple weeks ago. Yeah,
0: right?
5: Yeah, for sure.
0: And that now the reps are being split to a point where neither is used to it, which sounds like a competition.
5: Yeah,
0: mm-hmm. Fair. On the up and up.
5: Which spot is more of a competition, Cleveland or Minnesota, you feel like? Or are they both pretty even and split?
0: Well, I don't know. We haven't heard both Watson and Shador say what Murray and...
5: We haven't heard them speak at all, really.
2: Right. Yeah, that's true.
0: I would say the Browns are not.
5: We've heard now from...
0: to put Deshaun Watson in front of a microphone.
5: True, but we've heard from Murray and McCarthy now two times each.
0: How many?
5: I said two times each, and we haven't heard from Shador to Deshaun at all.
0: Well, different spots, I don't know, different coaches, different situations.
5: Just curious.
0: I don't know if there's anything to read into any of that.
5: Yeah.
0: But I don't have much of a read on what Cleveland's doing to give you an answer there, which one is more of a competition. It sounds like both are, but the splits of the reps in Minnesota shows that this is a true competition. And may the best man win, but I still feel at the end of the day, let's see what we have in the new guy who's got 7 years of experience and a potential massive upside with a team otherwise ready to win now, rather than potentially going through the ups and downs of an inconsistent year again with J.J. McCarthy, which we saw last year, based on the fact that we gave up a guy who then went somewhere else to win the Super Bowl and got that inconsistency. And the other guy is so inexpensive for just this one season only. I think the thumb will eventually be put on the scale for Murray. Maybe I'm wrong. 844-204-RICH, number to dial right here on the program. We'll take your calls when we come back. Hour 3 is totally open for all of us.
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0: Back here on the Rich Eisen Show.
5: Yeah, I got it.
0: ESPN Radio. Oh, so Bob Costas, oh. You've got the old first ever Bob Costas drop.
26: In Switzerland, it's illegal to own only one guinea pig because they are prone to loneliness.
0: Very good. There you go. Wonder if Bob remembers doing that.
5: Those Snapple facts, that was a phenomenon.
0: Yeah. All right. This is a rarity here for the win-loss game, is someone to call in and do the win-loss game announcing their new team fandom, apparently.
5: Okay.
0: I feel like this is like a high school prospect choosing a hat, right, live on the Rich Eisen Show to announce where they're going.
2: We need to have that one.
5: Though. I love this.
0: Tim in Arizona, you're here on the program. What's up, Tim?
27: Hey now, Rich.
0: What's up?
5: Hey now.
0: What up, what's going on?
27: Hey now, Chris.
5: Hey now.
27: TJ, how about a woo-woo?
0: Oh, boy.
5: Woo!
0: Okay.
27: All right. Hey, Rich, full disclosure, I am Tim from Arizona, as you know.
0: Yes.
27: And I'm actually not in Arizona. I'm actually in Malibu. I'm hanging out at Joyce DeWitt's Beach House.
0: Nice one. That's a great reference to Chris Fowler talking about he had no idea Joyce DeWitt was a family member or like a family friend. But what are you calling in to do, Tim, other than tell us you're GPSing?
27: Hey, if you recall, I was a Colt fan for 50 years.
0: But not anymore?
27: Not anymore.
0: Who are you rooting for, Tim?
27: You know, it's all different since Jim died, and I just can't handle it anymore.
0: Okay.
27: But here's the deal. It breaks my heart, but I'm moving on.
0: Two?
27: And so my new team,
0: yes,
27: that I'd like to reveal today.
0: Yes.
27: I was looking at three. I was looking at the Patriots, but you know, as a Colt fan, I can't be a Patriot.
0: Okay.
27: Fan, right? Then I was looking at the Giants, and just recently, some things that happened with the Giants, I cannot be a Giants fan.
0: And so who is it, Tim?
27: My boy Mendoza.
0: Okay.
5: Put up
0: the Raiders. We only got 2.5 minutes now after that lengthy preamble that Tim in Arizona is no longer rooting for the Colts. He's rooting for the Las Vegas Raiders.
5: You want to do this, Tim?
0: Yes, he's going to do it. Here

0: 2-7, home for the Seahawks.
1: Loss.
0: 2-8 at the Broncos.
1: Loss.
0: 2-9 at the Browns.
1: Win.
0: 3-9, home for the Chargers.
1: Loss.
0: 3-10 at the home for the Broncos.
1: Loss.
0: 3-11, home for the Titans.
1: Win.
0: 4-11 at the Cardinals.
1: Win.
0: Winning streak, 5-11 at the Chiefs.
1: That's a loss.
0: Okay, so you're 5-12 as a new Raider fan, and I think, speaking on behalf of Raider Nation, who needs you?
2: Yeah, thanks for nothing, Ken.
1: The Raiders are going to be a dynasty. They are. They're going to be a dynasty.
3: In football?
1: And I'd like to say one more thing. I agree 100%
0: yes.
1: with Ramon and Jacksonville's prediction on the Colts. Okay. So you can initial my initials next to his also.
0: I believe
2: both times.
0: That was a 2-15.
2: Wow.
0: Ramon in Jacksonville. 2-15.
1: Is that I think he might have gave him 3 wins, but yeah, they're not going to win more.
0: No, I'm looking at it right here. It's,
1: okay.
0: Thank you for the call.
1: He gave him 2 wins?
0: He did indeed. 2-15. So there you go. So Tim okay. Basically checkmarking Ramon Jr. Yeah. in Jacksonville's 2-15. He just upgraded himself 3 wins. Welcome to Raider Nation.
2: Moving on up.
0: Hey, Raider Nation, move over for a new fan who thinks you're 5-12. Who needs you?
2: What's more likely, the Colts go 2-15 or the Raiders go 5-12?
0: Raiders go 5-12. Interesting. Colts aren't going 2-15 now.
3: I think this was a pretty good pick by him
0: here. Okay. By the way,
2: Mendoza's cool.
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12: Hour number three of the Rich Eisen Show is on the air. 844-204-RICH. Number to dial. Phone lines are lit. We're going to get to your calls in just a matter of moments. Game four tonight. We talked about it with Vincent Goodwill from New York City in hour number one. And then in hour number two, we talked with Mike Florio about the National Football League and also his back being out. So send a light a candle for him and his lower vertebrae. 844-204-RICH, number to dial here on the program. Chris Brockman, good to see you.
13: Hey, Rich, what up, man?
12: Good to see you, Jason Seller, and an old school Rich Eisen Show lid. Good to see you, TJ Jefferson. How are you, sir?
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12: 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And we'll get to phone lines in a second. My power rankings shortly, top 10 defenses in the NFL.
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13: Power.
12: Game four of the NBA Finals. I just love the way stories marinate in our sports world. First, the shocking ones will surprise us, and then there's the ripple effect, and then the reaction, and the rebound. Okay? For instance, in the NFL world, Myles Garrett going to the Rams. Holy S, right?
13: Yeah.
12: Okay.
13: Crazy.
12: Because we were looking for A.J. Brown to be traded that day. He was eventually. Didn't think Myles Garrett would get done on June 1st and be sent to the Rams. Okay? For Jared Verse and three draft choices over the span of three seasons and three different rounds. And didn't see that coming. So we're stunned and we're shocked. And then the ripple effect is not only is Garrett going to the Rams, but you even thought about it for an overreaction Monday subject matter. Normally those are done as a knee-jerk reaction to
13: sure.
12: just have some fun.
13: And a little outrageous.
12: But Aaron Donald coming back.
13: Yeah.
12: Actually. That Myles Garrett showing up for the Rams would actually lure Aaron Donald, who had no desire to continue playing football anymore, back. You know, light a fire, scratch an itch, all that sort of stuff. Get him thinking. That's possible. And then comes the reaction from all of us here in the media, which is Rams are clearly the best team in the NFL. They now should win the Super Bowl. And then that gets put into the sports media meat grinder. And you sprinkle in a couple of comments from other teams. Like, we had Cooper Kupp on the program the next day. And his answer was, you know, Aaron Donald, I've already texted him. He's not allowed to come.
15: Not going to do it.
12: Okay. Donald being the one who put the ring on his own finger with a sack of Joe Burrow, but also a ring in Cooper Kupp's hand, and Cooper was the MVP of that Super Bowl. not allowed to come back. And then with those jokes and the germ of truth being, yeah, Myles Garrett on the Rams is a problem. Myles Garrett on the Rams is a problem. Teron Armstead comes on this show and says they could go 17-0 potentially. We put him through the win-loss game. He comes up with 16-1 because he thinks they'll take a knee on an undefeated season by resting starters in Week 18, yada, yada, yada. The subtext is, good luck to the defending Super Bowl champs and everyone else to try and beat the Rams. And that narrative begins to start to permeate. And the NFL is full of prideful men. I think the first person to mention this narrative in a very sarcastic way was Dan Campbell, who for whatever reason was asked in Detroit, what do you make of the Myles Garrett acquisition by the Rams? And here was his answer.
2: Yeah, I mean, good for them. You know, I mean, they've won it now, right? I mean, so, yeah, I had none. I mean, he's a hell of a player versus hell of a player, you know, and they're two totally different players. But, you know, that was what they felt like they needed to do, and good for them, man.
12: Yeah. I mean, his answer could be like, what are you, I'm the coach of the Detroit Lions, what are you asking me for?
14: Yeah.
12: Because the subtext of the question is you're asking me because you think I'm going to give you the answer that the Rams are now better than us? And that's why he's like, yeah, I guess, you know, it's over now. You want it. And that's beginning to resonate. You're going to start to hear this more and more and more places. You might not have, you know, been paying attention to the career of Mack Wilson Sr., a 2019 fifth-round draft choice, now currently playing in Arizona. Alabama Crimson Tide fans know who he is. Maybe some SEC fans are aware of his pridefulness. But he resides in the division that Myles Garrett now occupies a place in. Get it?
16: How do you feel about Myles Garrett?
17: They got to deal with us. At the end of the day, they got to deal with us.
12: Here comes, guys. Wow. Here comes. No, you're going to start hearing it. We're not waving white flags here. They got to deal with us. And I'm just wondering if prior to October 18th, week 6, Cardinals at Rams, that somebody in the Rams tape department might cut that one. But you can't blame him, right? You can't blame
14: him. What's he supposed to say?
12: What is he supposed to, when you are asking other players that question, like I did to George Kittle. Like I did to George Kittle just the other day. The subtext is, I'm asking you because they're now officially better than you with Myles Garrett, right? That's the subtext. Anytime you ask another player in the NFL, not on the Los Angeles Rams, about this question, Cooper Kupp was saying, we've got a bunch of talented guys here. Kittle, right? I purposely did set it up with him by asking him about his comeback. Okay? Hey, you're coming back. And I'm like, it's too bad your season's over. And this was his reaction. Just staring off into space like, all right, Rich, you're going there. Too bad your season's over. Like, you're coming back for,
14: yeah, cool.
12: Hey, you're setting yourself up for comeback player of the year, but that's all you're going to win, right?
14: Yeah.
12: That is the subtext to Garrett showing up for the Rams. And it's just only beginning now. I'm telling you, there's going to be some fantastic sound bites that are coming in training camp and prior to games against the Rams. Certainly if they get off to a hot start. Certainly if you look at the Rams schedule and if they go to Melbourne. I better get that straight because Hugh Jackman's on the show next week.
14: Melbourne.
12: And then they, on Monday Night Football, teach Jackson Dart a lesson. And then they go to Denver. And then they go to Philly. And then on Monday Night Football, in front of the whole country, they beat the Bills.
14: mean, that's a pretty.
12: And then they're 5-0 walking into Mac Wilson's week by welcoming him into SoFi.
14: And maybe the Cardinals are 3-2.
12: I get it. All I'm saying is that if they get off on that zooming start, every time you face somebody, like Garrett's coming, if Donald's there too, how are you going to beat them? And it's just a very prideful group of men in an NFL locker room. They don't want to hear it. And anytime you ask them that question, it's infused with the subtext of you've got no shot. So what's your reaction to having no shot? It's coming, guys. It's already happening. I can't wait to watch this play out. Let's go to Al in Dallas. All right, Albert,
18: hey,
12: you nervous too? What's going on in your neck of the woods, Al?
18: No, I'm not nervous.
12: Oh, boy.
18: You know, listen, they played the worst game they've played in 14 games,
12: yep.
18: And they were still in it to the very end. They missed so many shots. They turned the ball over, and they got roughhoused. That's the thing that, to me, is disconcerting, is that they got roughhoused in their own house. They need to, you know, I don't want to see a Miami Heat Knicks style game where, you know, somebody's wrapped around the leg of Alonzo Moore, you know, of a Wemby, but they need to get a little, they need to act a little tougher. And I don't know, you know, what player needs to do that because, you know, what they're doing to Brunson is kicking his tuchus, you know, and it really just is making him a little ineffective because I'm starting to see little flashbacks of turnovers and a little over dribbling, you know. I think maybe a little bit more Alvarado out there who shows a lot of chutzpah,
12: yeah.
18: And can dribble a little bit.
12: I don't know. Here's what you're getting at, Al. What you're getting at here. Let's chop it up. Is Alvarado instead of Brunson is not the answer. But what Alvarado is doing, no, I got you. But what Alvarado is being able to do, whether it's his speed or his size, is he's able to beat the Spurs off and their terrific perimeter guard play on defense. He's able to beat them off the dribble more than pretty much anybody else. Like, he's not getting trapped by two guys 40 feet away from the basket with the midcourt line as their backstop, right? Like, he's able to beat them and potentially find a three-point shooter spotted up open because he's able to be so quick. The Spurs aren't able to close in on that guy. And the person who's closing in on that guy, more often than not, is Wembanyama, because all he's got to do is take two steps and stretch his arms out. He's defending him, right? So that's the Knicks on offense are getting into their sets with 6 to 8 seconds to go on the 24-second clock, and that puts a ton of pressure on them to make shots.
18: I mean,
12: and
18: jump shots,
12: zero
18: ball, they've been doing,
12: and all of that
18: which
12: stuff.
18: Which they've been doing. Yeah. Which they've been doing in the last 13 games.
12: So,
18: you know,
12: I think that's what you're getting at here. But you look at Brunson's final stat line. I mean, he had 32 points in game 3 after having all that foul trouble. He was just 11 of 25 from the floor. Now, that's not efficient enough.
18: Oh, and I'm not. Listen, Jalen Brunson is the legend, the man. But you just saw some of those troubling. Yeah, I mean, you said it, getting trapped away from the ball, picking up the ball, the wrong guys having the ball. And this is the first time we've seen it in 13 games, boo-hoo, right?
12: Right.
18: We got rich people problems, no pun intended, Richard. But, you know, it's like, and I think they're going to go, and what I like about Mike Brown as opposed to Tibbs is he seems to be a little more malleable, a little bit more, hey, we're going to do this. I'm going to make changes. He already made a change, you know, early in the playoffs. So I'm extremely confident that we're going to see a much better performance. And I mean, San Antonio shut the lights out of the ball too, by the way. So let's not forget that. Like they and this is no slouch of a team, you know. So, I'm extremely confident. I would be shocked if there wasn't a much better performance. And the performance that they had, they almost won the game and still didn't play well. So. I'm looking forward to it.
12: Thank
18: Richard,
12: you.
18: I got to say this also before I go.
12: Okay.
18: I watched that Dan Patrick interview, that show. That is my new favorite interview show.
12: What an awesome
18: thing that was. And
12: thanks.
18: You did a great job, and I can't wait to continue to watch
12: the
18: series as it's
12: The Berman one's next. It's already out. You can catch that one. Mike Greenberg's next. And it's just a fun series, and it's chock full of memories and nostalgia and fun, good stories between people who...
18: And we get to learn a lot about you and the person you're interviewing.
12: Thanks,
18: and,
12: man.
18: You know, how... And look what's happened. I mean, you've risen from all that and become the success you are. So it's great. It's actually pretty inspirational.
12: Thanks,
18: and I'm not just sucking up to you.
12: Appreciate it. No, if you are, I'll accept it. Thank you, Al. That's Alan Dallas. There he goes. Just in game three, Spurs shot the ball better. They shot 46% from the floor. Knicks shot 45. They both shot 35% from three. The Spurs made 12 threes. The Knicks made more threes, 13. And they were 0 for 9 in the fourth quarter.
14: Mm-hmm.
12: The Knicks took only three more threes. So it's not like the Knicks did, you know, with all due respect, like the Celtic thing, which is they took 50 and only made 13.
14: Right.
12: Free throw shooting. Knicks shot 82% from the line. Spurs shot 78% from the line. They took 10 more free throws.
14: Missed 7.
12: And they made 7 more free throws than the Knicks did. And won by 4. I mean, you could keep going on and on and on here about...
14: Pretty even.
12: The turnovers. Spurs turned it over 8 times. Knicks 13. And there were some really bad ones, too. Where it's just like... You know, they were holding the beer of the Wemby hitting Castle in the back of the jersey. Turnovers. I don't know. You know, I can't watch pregames for games that just rile me up. I just can't. Although inside the NBA is an exception. Again, I just keep on talking about, you know, when it's a Michigan-Ohio State game, less person I just want to sit in front of the TV and say, I wonder what Urban thinks. Like, that ain't happening.
14: I'd maybe tune in to halftime. They're saying some wild stuff on that halftime show.
12: What?
14: Especially last game.
12: Well, I know that. He told, by the way, Charles is the best.
14: Yeah.
12: He's talking about Cardi B.
14: Uh-huh.
12: Those were Cardi's D's, right?
14: Yeah.
12: And he told Dan today, because he's on DP's show, that he hopes that he gets fired because he's got 6-7 years left on a contract that they know he's not going to finish. So he doesn't care. But I will tell you this. I would bet that line, you know, even though it might be offensive to some, that's Charles. So,
14: oh, yeah.
12: That's why he does have 6-7 years left on his contract, because he says stuff like that.
14: The other one he told Dan was one of the downsides is to taking a GOP, you know, that he's lost a lot of weight, mm-hmm. is that when he tells people to kiss his ass, there's less of it.
12: Charles, just be Charles. Like, that's what we want.
14: Yeah.
12: That's what I'm sure what ESPN wants.
14: That's great.
12: Just be you, man.
14: Can't have Shamet go 1 of 8 from three.
12: Yeah. Don't blame it on Landry Shamet.
14: Well, him and Mikal Bridges Shamet. Were 2 for 13. Like,
12: yeah, Bridges.
14: Not
12: the same way that game two was a Bridges game. Game three, you know, there were some misses. But you have to, dude, it's not, you have to credit the Spurs defense. I'm not
14: sure
12: how many, like, if the Knicks are constantly starting their offensive sets with 10 seconds to go on the 24, 8 seconds to go on the 24, 6 seconds to go on the 24, Spurs have won the possession.
14: Well, that's what Al was saying, too. It's obviously noticeable the last game. Brunson dribbling too much. They need more ball movement.
12: And so, you know, that would lead to Shamet getting a 1 for 8, because I'm sure the looks aren't open. I'm sure they're rushed. Same thing with Bridges. You know, and then if the officials are just ignoring a mugging on 34th Street, you know, that doesn't help either.
14: Yeah.
12: All right. 844-204, it's number to dial. I've got my power rankings coming up. My power rankings coming up with my the best defenses in the National Football League.
14: Fun.
12: Some are going to be pissed. But you got to crack to make a power ranking omelet.
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0: here on the Rich Eisen Show. 844-204-RICH. Number to dial. Okay, let's go to who's been waiting the longest here, man. I'll go with Tom in Westchester, New York's been hanging on for a while. What's up, Tom? What's going on?
1: You there, hey, Rich, how you doing?
0: How are you, Tom, in Westchester, New York? What's going on?
1: I'm good. I just I wanted to do the Giants schedule.
0: The win-loss game for the New York Giants, do you?
1: Oh, yeah.
0: All right, here we go. He says he's very excited. I wonder what's going to wind up here. The only other person has been Matthew in Connecticut, who had the Giants go 12-5. Let's see how Tom in Westchester does here. Home for the Cowboys to start it off.
1: I think that's a loss.
0: Okay, TJ.
2: He gets it.
0: All right, he gets it. Then you visit the Rams on a Monday night.
1: That's probably a loss. Uh-oh,
0: that's 0-2 now. 0-2, home for the Titans.
1: I think we win that one.
0: All right, went higher register. home for the Cardinals.
1: Win.
0: 2-2 now at the Commanders.
1: I think that's a win also.
0: All right, higher register. 3-2, home for the Saints.
1: Well, I actually called earlier in the year and I said the Giants would beat the Saints, which turned out to not be true.
0: Well, they turned it over 19 pounds. So what are you going to do here?
1: I'll say win.
0: All right, that's 4 in a row now going to the Texans.
1: And that's a loss.
0: 4-3 at the Eagles.
1: That's week 9.
0: That's coming off a bye.
1: Loss.
0: Okay.
1: Yeah.
0: You're now 500, 4-4, hosting the Commanders on a short week Thursday night. You sweep them?
1: No, I think we split because the Eagles are probably going to beat us pretty bad.
0: And man, coming off a bye. You're now under 500. You're now 4-5 hosting the Jaguars.
1: That's probably a loss too, honestly.
0: 4-6 at the Colts and Daniel Jones.
1: We should win that one.
0: Okay. Ending that 4-game losing streak. You're now 5-6, hosting the Niners.
1: That's most likely a loss.
0: 5-7 at the Seahawks.
1: I think we need a miracle, but that's probably a loss.
0: 5-8 hosting the Browns.
1: I think we'll beat the Browns.
0: 6-8 at the Lions on a Monday night.
1: I think the Lions beat us.
0: 6-9 at the Cowboys.
1: I actually think these last two games we might win because the Eagles and the Cowboys might rest their starters. So we might have a chance there.
0: That's 8-9. Tom in Westchester says the first season of John Harbaugh with the Giants is an 8-9 campaign.
1: And hopefully we'll improve on that.
0: Thank you, Tom. Appreciate the call. 8-9. Your thoughts?
3: I think they should be happy with that. I think they'd sign for that.
0: I don't think they would be signing for that or happy with that at all. Starting with 0-2, then get to 500 and get above 500 and then lose 4 in a row. They'd finish 4-7 after being 4-2. I don't think that would be a happy time in New York.
3: I mean, their win total 7.5, so 8-9.
0: Okay, I got you. There you go. So Tom's right on the number.
3: Yeah.
0: Speaking of numbers, there's 10 of them in power ranking.
3: Hey!
0: My power rankings of NFL defenses in 2026, as they currently stand in my mind, presented by SoFi. Hit it, please. Hit it.
4: This is my
0: power rankings! Man, I love that open because it involves Private Pile from Full Metal Jacket and then me screaming the word power rankings into a microphone. I don't know. Well, it makes me laugh. It does, and that's all that matters to me, as you know, frequently on this program. When I said earlier on in this show, hey, I'm going to do power rankings of the top defenses in the NFL, somebody from one end of the set goes, what's your criteria? what are you basing it on?
2: This is a question.
0: What are you basing it on? I'll tell you what I'm basing it on. Numbers, facts, and gut feel. And a set of eyes.
2: I like that.
0: Huh? You know what I mean?
2: You know, I'm not a big analytics guy, Rich. I like your head, your head or your gut. That's
0: and I'll start with two teams that weren't anywhere near the top of defenses last year. Because there's always something to improve upon.
2: Yeah.
0: Okay?
2: I think I know where this is going.
0: Number 10 on the list, Nnamdi Matabike. If he comes back and then you can plug in their new head coach in Baltimore to the equation. You know? They're plugging in their new HC, their young guy, my guy from the University of Michigan in the Jim Harbaugh program, also John Harbaugh. I think the Ravens are going to be a top 10 defense again. What do you think about that? That's not a rhetorical question. What do you think about that? Top 10 defense.
2: Why not?
3: I don't know.
0: All right. Good response.
3: Not exactly, you know.
0: Okay.
3: Breaking it down, but I just gut feel. Gut feel, eh.
0: Then you're definitely not going to like.
3: Gut feel, I'm eh.
0: Huh?
3: My gut feel on that is eh.
0: Okay. Jesse Minter, all he does is just stop people. Okay. Number 9 on the list. They were DFL last year. I love what the Cowboys are cooking.
3: Okay.
0: And I'm calling my shot here.
2: Okay, baby.
0: I'm calling my shot and say the Cowboys are going to have a top 10 defense.
2: Ooh, a top 10?
0: Yes, sir. I'm putting them at 9.
2: Top 9 defense.
0: I love that line. I love Caleb Downs in the back to solidify and then marry the front and the back end. That's what you're supposed to do. That's what Warren Sapp told me a long time ago. Front and back and then the defense play together. They're married. That's what you got to do.
2: I'm hearing good things, man.
0: Dude, and Overshown in the middle. He's healthy, running like a deer, sideline to sideline, doing his thing.
2: Caleb Downs is supposedly taking over.
0: Dude, let's go.
2: Come on.
0: Defensive Rookie of the Year candidate on the back end of a Dallas Cowboy defense with a chip on his shoulder saying, wait a minute, I could play for my dad's team, and they went with an offensive lineman instead. I could have played for the Commanders. They went for my teammate, Sonny Styles, instead. He's going to have chip on his shoulder twice.
2: Both of them. Both.
0: And they play two teams.
2: How many?
0: Twice.
2: How many teams?
0: Okay.
3: Yeah, Dallas is 30th in yards per
0: 30
3: allowed last year.
0: 30.1 points per game. That was DFL.
2: Yeah,
0: that was last awesome. Year.
3: Yeah.
0: Number 8 on the list. You know, I know they let go of Jonathan Greenard, but they still have Brian Flores, and they still have this defense. I put the Vikings 8. I put them 8 here.
2: Okay.
0: I still think they've got a top 10 defense, and that Jala Horn should be a blowing quite a bit.
3: Yeah. Nice. Do that again.
0: I don't wish to do that again.
3: Vikings 3rd in yards allowed on.
0: You like that, Jimmy?
2: I did.
0: Okay.
3: That was like that.
0: They lost Jesse Minter, but the Chargers are still the Chargers, and they still got all those guys, and they still got Derwin James, who's been pizzayed. They were 9th in points per game allowed last year, 20 flat, but the Chargers are 7th here on my list. Number 6 on the list was 5th overall last year in points per game, 19.1 per game. The Philadelphia Eagles are still pretty damn good on that side of the ball. Everybody focuses on the offense for a reason. You know, obviously, A.J. Brown's gone now, so let's focus there. But the Eagles still have, you know, Quintanamo Bay and Cooper DeJean and those guys in the middle of that defensive line. And you know, if they need pass rush, Howie Roseman will just flip a 3 for somebody, knowing that they'll walk at the end of the season, I'll get a 3 as a draft comp. He does it every year.
2: Yeah.
0: So that's the bottom half, if you will, of the top defense in the NFL. Number 5 on this list, everybody watched them improve game to game to game last year, certainly towards the end of it. I'm putting your Patriots 5, Christopher.
3: I like it. Good spot.
0: I think Christian Gonzalez might be a defensive player of the year candidate this time.
3: Yeah, speaking of guys about to get paid.
0: He's that good.
2: Yeah.
0: He's that good. And I know we're not writing home about a lot of these name players, but together, holy crap, did they peak when it was necessary last year.
3: I mean, the Super Bowl wasn't pretty, but it could have been even uglier if it wasn't for him making a few stops.
0: Yeah, they ranked 4th last year in points per game at 18.8 points. That's it. That's all they gave up. They gave up less than 3 touchdowns a game last year. Number 4 on the list is the team that beat a lot of people up defensively. I'm putting the Broncos here. Putting the Broncos at 4. Man, are they friggin' good. Number 3 on the list was 10th overall last year. They gave up 20.4 points per game. But Myles Garrett is on this team now, and I'm putting them here. I think the Rams are now in the top 5 defensively. Don't forget, Trent McDuffie's on the back end too, man.
3: And Aaron Donald's coming back.
0: Well, I mean, if Aaron Donald comes back, then, you know, obviously I'll revisit this equation.
3: I'm just going to keep
0: this conversation. Jalen Watson was added defensively as well. So they took 2 corners from Kansas City, which, by the way, is not on this list. But they were a top 10 defensive last year, even with them having a massively off year. So
3: yeah, they're tenth in yards allowed. The Chiefs.
0: They're three. Number two on the list are the Houston Texans.
2: Okay.
0: I mean.
3: Who's better?
0: Who's
3: left?
0: Who are you talking about?
2: There's one I can.
0: The Texans are unbelievable. And they're young and they're good and they're just gunning for you and they're trying to make your life miserable. But number one is the defending Super Bowl champs.
3: Oh, now you respect the champs.
0: What do you mean? Come on.
2: Wow.
0: Come on. What do you mean now I respect them?
2: Wow.
0: I've always respected the defending Super Bowl champs. I had them.
3: Power rankings.
0: They weren't. I don't have them one as the way too early number one.
3: Or two.
0: Because I wanted to use that. Excuse me. I wanted to use. There's a method. Let me explain my method. How dare you?
3: They got the belt.
2: He's like the method man.
0: I went with an AFC team and an NFC team at the top two there, just to kind of give people an idea of where I'm thinking for a Super Bowl matchup.
3: More Sam Darnold disrespect.
0: Okay. Seattle's defense. Seattle's defense was stupid, off the charts. And, you know, we'll see if any of their losses will come to bear here, but... I'm just going to assume John Schneider got a couple draft picks right.
2: Tends to do that.
0: And that's my power rankings of the NFL defenses, 1 to 10 in 2026, as it currently stands. Presented by SoFi. Get your money right. I hope you get your money right as much as I got these choices right. Because I did.
3: No love for the Raiders.
0: Come on. You know you're a fan, but
3: it's
0: come on.
3: Supporting Tim in Arizona now.
0: Come on now.
3: Oh, wait, really?
0: Yeah, Tim in Arizona joins Raider Nation, says, I'm going to be so into this 5-12 team.
3: I'm here. We suck. Okay, thank you.
0: Okay. All right, you know what we're going to do? Speaking of Raiders, let's fuck you up, okay?
3: Thanks. Here, we suck.
0: Let's fuck you up. You want to hear from Kirk Cousins and Fernando?
3: Oh, yeah. Come on.
0: You know what I mean?
3: Stepbrothers.
0: Peaches and cream, the stepbrothers. You know what I mean? Well, who are we hearing from first? The top first overall pick? Let's hear Mendoza first. What's he talking about? Learning. Oh, we keep talking about, you know, other quarterback competitions and learning and things like that.
3: This should be a competition.
0: Well, I mean, it may be, but these two guys are, you know.
3: Best friends.
0: You know what I mean? They're best friends, right?
3: Yep.
0: One of them's not scraping their you-know-whats and the other one's drum kit. All right, here's Mendoza.
4: Yeah, I feel like we're all in different stages. Kirk being more veteran, Aiden being in his fourth year, fourth, and then me being in my first year, and then also Jacob Clark, the other UDFA quarterback who's also in his first year. We've all come together and have combined our experiences, whether it's from an experienced mind, a naive mind, and then Aiden's mind who's a little bit of, you know, who's a mix, who's a little bit of a veteran, and to be able to collaborate with Coach Janoco and Coach Sullivan and Coach Kubiak has been very, very influencing for me in my development. Whether it's just sitting back and listening to Kirk have a conversation with Coach Janoco, whether it's asking Aiden O'Connell a question, whether it's hearing Coach Kubiak talk to the whole offense, it's been an overload of information, and I've been trying my best to take on all the information and try to apply it on the field.
0: Come on, man. You just want to hug him with every answer. Right?
3: Yeah.
0: Just to give him a hug.
3: Get a Mendoza jersey.
0: Because he's talking about Aiden O'Connell, right? He's talking about the undrafted UDFA guy. That's right. Okay. Yeah, Fernando's not the only Big Ten quarterback from the state of Indiana in that quarterback room. There's a Purdue Boilermaker named Aiden O'Connell in there. A lot of young pups in there. He's just a pup.
3: That's cool.
0: You know, they're all eating from the same bowl.
3: Like puppies.
0: Yes. Well, let's get the
2: pup cup.
0: The pup cup. Yes.
3: Pup cup.
0: Yeah. They're all puppy dog pals. What they are. But the old dog, the OG, Kirk Cousins, he was asked about mentoring.
3: Oh.
1: I think to say I'm mentoring them is a bit of a reach, probably more of a narrative than it is the truth, in the sense that they're pretty good players and pretty experienced, and I'm learning a lot from them, too, and asking questions of them. And so it's always been a working force together in the quarterback room, and that's what it is. Nobody's, you know, leading more than someone else. I think we're all just kind of a working force together, helping each other, giving feedback, giving perspective, giving another set of eyes. And,
5: And I've always felt I prepare my best during the season when we can all kind of be together in that room in the evening going over things together rather than working in our own silos. I think when we can kind of all be giving feedback on each other, that's when you can, I think, the best ideas come out.
6: Yeah, man.
7: Exactly the opposite of the Minnesota.
6: Exactly. Can we send this clip to Minnesota and be like, hey, guys, this is how you need to answer questions from now until
7: unless
6: week one.
7: Unless it. That is an accurate accounting of what it is in their quarterback room. And the one that you heard from Minnesota is an accurate accounting of what's going on in their quarterback room. And one and the other are different ways to approach it. One sounds more healthy than the other, right? But there's also another reason why Kirk is pushing back on the mentoring thing. He's like, he's not there to mentor. He's there to start games and win games for the Las Vegas Raiders. That's what he's over. So at the end of the day, there will be a competition. There will be some people going out there competing for the one job that's out there. And, you know, there can be a lot of this all shuck stuff that you want to just hug Fernando Mendoza. But at the end of the day, that's a competitor down there, man. And he's going to want that gig, right?
6: This is going to be hot. The Raiders are going to have a better season than the Vikings.
7: That is hot. I don't think we could take the temperature of it. That's how hot it is. It's melting the thermometer. That's it, right there.
6: I don't think you need to go any further than listen to the quarterback talk.
7: That's absurd because one of the two is going to get chosen in Minnesota, and one of the two or three or you know included the fourth one is going to get chosen in Vegas, and they're going to go out there and they're going to play.
6: TJ, you got the vibe meter out.
2: Yeah.
6: What is the vibe meter in Vegas versus Minnesota? And that is going to translate to wins and losses.
7: In June.
6: So what?
2: Kind of early, but...
7: Yeah. Or in the case of Minnesota, that's a May soundbite. Come on now. At one point, Kevin O'Connell is going to choose one, and that's it. End of the story. And they're going to start playing games, and they're really good. That's still Justin Jefferson out there, who is someone who can overcome a vibe, by the way.
6: We're a 5 start away from, you know what, I want to be somewhere else.
7: Hot takes.
2: Kind of surprised it hasn't happened already.
7: Okay, that's an interesting take, and I'll allow it, if you will, for the lack of a better phrase. I hear you. Put a pin in it. I'd love for you to, although unfortunately you're Minnesota fans, you to come back on the show, say, late October and go, you remember on June 10th? Okay, that's entirely possible. You may be right as well. Speaking of another Billy Joel song,
6: yeah, right?
7: but the only thing I'm thinking about is you're hearing this stuff about this quarterback room right now. The Raiders quarterback room used to be hungover and tired and smoking cigs, you know what I mean? Like
8: tattoo artist in the corner.
7: You know what I mean? Right? And these guys, they're probably watching Puppy Dog Pals in their spare time.
6: Oh, yeah, for sure.
7: What the hell's going on?
8: They brought their toys.
7: 844-204-RICH, number to dial here on the program. We'll get you set for game 4 tonight. One last time. Don't go anywhere.
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0: 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All right. One last NFL soundbite that caught my eye. Mike LaFleur.
1: Ooh.
0: As you know, James Conner's there, right?
1: He's back.
0: Coming back.
1: Yeah, that's right.
0: And they went ahead and drafted Jeremiah Love. Those are two pretty damn good backs.
1: Yeah.
0: Mm-hmm. And that's, you know, they got Trey Benson there too, right?
1: Yeah.
0: I mean, that's a loaded running back room.
1: Riches.
0: What are you going to do? How do you handle that if you're the head coach of the Arizona Cardinals? Roll tape.
2: You want to be able to divvy that thing up. Now, you can't have everybody up on game day because of, obviously, the roster limitations right there. But if we can split it up, keep it fresh, have a third down back, like, we're not at that point, but that's the perfect world, and we'll see what's the best thing, you know, going into September. With that being said, just like if Steph Curry's on fire and he's supposed to get his sub, you're not taking the hot hand out. And that's kind of the same approach you end up taking with a back. Like, a back, just like a basketball player, any football player can get into a rhythm. It's like, just keep giving him the football. Like, he's just feeling it right now. So, again, hopefully at some time all those guys are going through that flow and they're kind of in that zone right there. But to your first, you know, point, the depth is that's a net positive for the Cardinals.
0: Two things. You're drafting Jeremiah Love, top of your fantasy draft. This has got nothing to do with winning games for the Arizona Cardinals. We're talking about you.
1: Not anymore.
0: We're thinking Jeremiah Love, you're going to use top five pick on him.
1: Not anymore.
0: And all of a sudden, James Conner's getting all these carries. Well, Trey Benson's got that hot hand.
1: This sounds like Falcons year one, Bijan Robinson.
0: Is that like a danger warning sign to you, that Conner?
1: That is a red flag across the fantasy universe right now.
0: Right? TJ, you feel the same way? Because I heard that, I'm like, wait a minute.
1: Whoa.
0: Yeah. Be careful on drafting a rookie here. Or is he just so damn, that's what he's got to say right now, because there's too many guys that are so damn good, and it's going to be Jeremiah Love's gig at the end of the day. He's going to have that high.
3: James Conner's too good to not get run, though.
1: But James Conner's on the wrong side of the running back age, coming back from a pretty serious and gross injury.
0: Right.
1: You know, we've been waiting for the Trey Benson, you know, takeoff, and it's just been kind of stalled out a little bit the last couple seasons.
0: Mm-hmm.
1: It does give you kind of pause, like, whoa, I don't like hearing that, but it's June, and Love's going to be the guy.
0: Okay.
3: Yeah.
1: 1,600 total yards, double-digit touchdowns. I can't anticipate it being less than that.
0: The other thing that I'm taken away from this, the radio audience might miss out on it, but it's too bad. What's the bangs to tall hair ratio on Mike LaFleur?
3: He looks so young.
0: No, I'm not young. I'm talking about the hair.
3: I know. This is what Brockman and I were talking
0: about. He's got bangs, and then it goes up. Like, it goes straight up.
1: Is it a Pelissero situation?
0: I don't know.
3: Those are bangs?
0: It looks like he's got a straight line.
1: Well, it looks
0: line
1: like
0: across.
1: It's a hairstyle.
0: What? But so you about a again?
3: I mean, his lineup is.
0: I have these questions because
1: I mean,
0: don't
1: I'm jealous.
0: Have a,
1: jealous.
0: So you've got the hair. You go an inch up, and that's when you take a comb or a brush, and then you go straight up from there.
3: I'd have to call Benny.
0: Why don't you just go straight up from jump?
4: I think they cut it shorter

0: friendly. Nice.
1: Before it's all said and done, I want to see you rock a ponytail, man. I think that would be
2: ponytail.
1: Rich, a ponytail or a man
0: that's
1: bun?
0: That's a choice from Mike LaFleur.
2: Yeah. He's making it.
0: Do you remember, like, we had the picture of him with the NFL owners meeting, and he's sitting there, and there was a cactus behind him, too, and it's like, who's wearing it better? You know, spiky? Who's wearing it better? It's a choice. I'm jealous, man. Mike, you do you, man. You do you.
2: And give the ball to Jeremiah Love.
0: If Robin's taking Jeremiah Love top five in his draft,
2: a lot.
0: You better not
2: please.
0: Play a hot hand named Demarcado.
1: Just know that Connor is going to get some goal line touchdowns.
2: That's
1: have to
2: true.
1: Be okay with
2: that's
1: that.
2: True.
1: It's going to happen.
2: True.
1: But Love is probably going to, you know, he's going to be the RB1.
0: Yeah. He might run it in from midfield, though.
2: Love said he wanted to play that's kickoff.
0: That's not happening. He said that to us at the combine.
1: Yeah.
0: I told him to his face at the combine, we've just met, sir. But I can assure you, that's not happening.
2: You're not
0: I don't
2: on
0: know
2: punch.
0: Which team's going to take it.
2: Yeah. Like, come on.
0: Chris Webber is going to break down
1: he
0: game
1: went.
0: Four of the NBA Finals tomorrow on a great, fun show. 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

0: Racing Lisi. The Big Apple in the spotlight again tonight with the Knicks hosting the Spurs in Game 4 of the NBA Finals from Madison Square Garden. 7:30 Eastern ESPN Radio, 8:30 Eastern on ABC. Much discussion about that shove by San Antonio's Victor Wembanyama on New York's Jalen Brunson in Game 3. Retaliation by the Knicks is not likely, but they will match the Spurs' physicality, believes ESPN NBA analyst Danny Green.
1: I expect they're going to be the initiator tonight. They're up their physicality. See how the refs are calling it. But like we talked about with Kat, the reason, one of the main reasons why he's not getting the ball or getting touched in the fourth quarter because of foul trouble. He has to not play into that game and get entangled up. Be physical, but be smart. Not get silly fouls. But yes, I think San Antonio is going to continue to do that pressure.
0: New York is up 2-1. Baseball, Braves outfielder Ronald Acuna Jr. put on the 10-day injured list with a strained left hamstring. NFL Colts receiver Alec Pierce telling reporters he still faces many weeks of recovery from the left ankle surgery he had back in March. The return timeline can range from 4 to 6 months, and that could keep him out well into training camp and past the preseason.
2: Hey, it's Michelle Tallman. Coming up Thursday, the World Cup is here, and we'll get you ready for it when former U.S. men's national head coach Greg Berhalter joins us in studio at 8:15 a.m. Eastern. It's on Sportsmanlike, 6 a.m. Eastern, right here on ESPN Radio, ESPN2, and ESPNU.
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3: This is Freddie and Harry.
4: The same way it meant to the Boston Red Sox when they broke the curse back in 2004. The same way it meant to the Chicago Cubs when they broke their curse in the later 2010s. It would mean everything to New York. It would mean everything, not just to the New York Knicks. Jalen Brunson clearly understands that because his dad was part of the last time the New York Knicks made the NBA Finals when Rick Brunson was on that team. But knowing that you have more than a chance, a lot of people have been predicting the Knicks could win this series. If they're able to, HD, after 53 years and three close calls, if they're able to finally break through and win an NBA championship, it would mean everything, and not just to the New York Knicks.
3: This is Freddie and Harry.

0: greetings and salutations, brothers and sisters. Welcome to the best show on your radio. It is the Wednesday Groove-a-thon, known as Freddie and Harry, and we are here. The we being me, Freddie Coleman, and Harry Douglas, and YOU, presented by Progressive Insurance on the ESPN app, SiriusXM Channel 80, as well as tune in, tell that smart speaker to play ESPN Radio, and check us out on ESPN Plus. We're going to do a little feature that I guarantee is going to gather a lot of steam called Mornings with HD and Freddie. Now, for those who don't know, when we have our show, before we get started our show, we all get together and have a show meeting, meaning me, HD, today E-Dog in place of Shannon, Penn Shannon is out today, and Rachel Robinson on the ones and twos replacing E. Now, normally stuff will come up during the morning meeting that we can't expect that will wind up being on the show when we get started. And today was one of those days because we're going through ideas, talking about the Knicks and the Spurs, getting ready for game four. We're going to get to that in about 10 minutes. And all of a sudden in the background, me and E-Dog here, number 37, and we go, HD, where are you? And HD said, tell everybody where you were when we heard number 37 in the background where you were part of the meeting this morning.
1: So, you know, I made my way to a certain part of town in Atlanta, Georgia, a nice little soul food, a.k.a. hood spot, to go get me a nice meal for myself and my wife and my kids, Freddie. Mm-hmm. I got that fried shrimp dinner, 10 jumbo shrimp fries. I got some chicken Alfredo, extra saucy. That's the way they put it on the tag, too. Extra saucy for your boy HD. And then for my wife, I got, you know, one of those, a salmon salad, and she got vinaigrette and also Caesar dressing.
0: Oh,
1: so I got, and we also got some spinach dip that was unbelievable.
0: Oh, man.
1: And in the midst of getting it, I was already there. I was like, dang, I don't want to order while I'm in the meeting. Let me hurry up and order. Then I'm going to go outside. But as I made my way back inside, order number 37. I was ticket number 50. So I said, damn, they're on number 37. It's going to be a while before I got my food. Wrong was I. It didn't take long at all. Even though it was packed out, everyone coming in the left and right, people on the lunch break, people just, hell, they ain't even doing nothing on this wonderful Wednesday.
0: Right.
1: Want to go in there and get some lunch. I said, order number 50. Or they said, order number 50. I got my food, and I was on my merry-go-way to take it home to my love. We sat there and ate our lunch, and now we're here, Freddie and Harry, to have a glorious day because my belly's full,
0: okay.
1: I'm energized,
0: uh-huh.
1: And if you're watching on ESPN Plus right now, so for those of you who don't know, my brother Tony Douglas played for the New York Knickerbockers,
0: yes.
1: Got drafted in the first round of 2009.
0: Mm-hmm.
1: This is one of the St. Patrick Day uniforms that they had,
0: so
1: I got on the green,
0: yes.
1: Tony Douglas jersey today.
0: Yes.
1: Now, for the next home game for the New York Knicks, I'm going to wear the white Tony Douglas jersey because I wore the blue Tony Douglas jersey for game three. Hopefully, I bring the Knicks a little bit better luck today.
0: Well, we're not expecting a Hawk player slash lover that you are to bring our Knicks team any kind of love or any kind of voodoo on the other side against the San Antonio Spurs. The fact that you're representing the family name with the jersey.
1: Order number 23.
0: Well, I order up a W for me involving the Knicks in game four as far as that goes. Also, real quick, you had a chance to meet somebody that's a fan of the show when you were getting your lunch today for you and your lovely wife. And we got to give him a shout out today because he's a big fan of what we do.
1: Yeah, there was a guy in there. So while I was on the phone in the meeting, I had to keep putting my phone on mute, but I could hear everything that was going on. There was a guy that tapped me and was like, hey, man, I listen to y'all's show every single day.
0: Number 41.
1: And his name was Kevin. So shout out to Kevin, man, who seen me in the spot, who was also there to get some lunch. And his contributions to listening to Freddie and Harry every single day. So Freddie was like, ask him his name. So I went up to him. I said,
0: yeah.
1: Sir, what's your name? He said, Kevin. So I said, Kevin, we're going to give you a shout out today on the show. So shout out to Kevin, man, listening to us and hanging on the afternoon cool, the best show on your radio. Order number 50. You know what I really wish my number was, Freddie?
0: I know.
1: When I looked at my ticket, I seen 50. I said, dang.
2: Uh-huh. Yesterday's date.
1: I was hoping she said, ticket number 69.
0: You knew it was coming. And you knew that number hopefully was going to show up for HD, but it did not show up. But we thank Kevin and everybody else out there giving us a chance to be the Wednesday Groove-a-thon. We always love when you show up with us at 888-SAY-ESPN, 888-729-3776, and hit us on the socials at Coleman ESPN and at HDouglas83. So what's next?
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0: As good as the NBA Finals have been after three games, by the way, you get a little bonus
2: Freddie and Harry tonight.
1: Mm-hmm.
2: We take it till 7:30 Eastern time in this Groove-a-thon before Game 4 of the NBA Finals right here on ESPN Radio and the ESPN app. But they have a lot to live up to, HD, compared to the Stanley Cup Final. That as much as people want the NBA Finals to go seven games, as a Knicks fan, it wouldn't bother me. But then again, I want this series to be over sooner than later, so hopefully my Knicks can win it. But if I get seven games of the NBA Finals and the Stanley Cup Final involving the Carolina Hurricanes and the Golden Knights, I don't think anybody is going to quibble, because the first four games with that series between the Carolina Hurricanes and the Vegas Golden Knights tied at two, I think Jordan Staal, who's been the best player in the series for Carolina Hurricanes, he said what everybody else was feeling at 11 p.m. Sports Center. This has been great, but
4: the mental side of this game and this series has been—it's been hard, and it's been back and forth. Every game has been ups and downs, and it's never pretty. And two good teams, and it's been so much fun and to be a part of. But the guys grinded mentally tough tonight, I thought, and kind of stuck with it. Obviously, tough second period, and then you know just stepping into the third period, knowing we just got one shot and a chance to win. So we kept moving forward, and then after the big goal, I thought we did a great job of just closing it down and finding ways to keep the puck out of our nets, and it was a big win.
1: I would say this, Freddie, right now, like Jordan Staal is the leader in the clubhouse for the Carolina Hurricanes to win the Conn Smythe Award. Five goals already in four games, and Carolina with their backs against the wall on the road in Las Vegas versus the Golden Knights, who is a very, very good team.
2: Yeah.
1: And we've seen the Golden Knights erupt at times throughout this Stanley Cup Final, but Carolina last night on the road being able to get it done to tie this series up. If they go down 3-1, it's pretty much impossible. Now, we've seen a team come back from 3-1, but we have not seen that team come back and complete the task lately. You know, we've seen Connor McDavid and whatnot be down 3-1 and come back only to lose in Game 7. So if they would have went down, the Hurricanes, that is, at 3-1,
2: yeah,
1: it would have been over. I know right now Charles Barkley is excited. I know he placed some major bets on the Carolina Hurricanes, and he pretty much doubled down after that game, Game 3 of the NBA Finals, saying that I'm betting even more on the Carolina Hurricanes, and they went out there to not disappoint. But Jordan Staal and the job that he's been able to do throughout the Stanley Cup Final, and also the goalie, Bussy.
2: Yeah, you Brandon Bussy's been terrific.
1: Man,
2: yeah.
1: Stepping up to the plate and to the task at hand versus a really good Vegas Knights, Golden Knights hockey team, and being able to get it done. So two players right there that answered the bell last night, along with a lot of other guys as well for Carolina.
2: This series should be called No Lead Is Safe. If you have a lead, hold on, because we saw the same Vegas Golden Knights team have a 4-0 lead after two periods. And at that point, man, the fat lady was going, me. Then you blinked your eyes. The Carolina Hurricanes scored three goals in less than 40 seconds. Then it got another goal to force in overtime. And they were the better team in overtime. But then that puck can be a very cruel mister and a very cruel mistress. And it was cruel against Carolina in Game 3. Last night, Carolina, two goals immediately within the first 5 minutes. Then you blinked your eyes. It was no longer a 3-1 lead for Carolina. It was 3-3. This series, even if you're a casual hockey fan or a hardcore hockey fan, whether you're rooting for the Hurricanes or you're rooting for the Vegas Golden Knights, it has been a masterclass with both of these teams, and it's also been a masterclass with Sean McDonough, the play-by-play voice, and Ray Ferraro and Emily Kaplan adding color to the broadcast. They've been able to explain things in a language you can understand, where you don't have to be a hardcore hockey fan to clearly understand, and the play has been the thing involving the first four games of this series. HD, this is all the makings that there's going to be a Game 7 between these two with this series tied at 2.
1: Freddie, I felt like that on Monday, when we was doing 3-up and 3-down in Carolina. Mm-hmm. I felt like couldn't close the deal.
2: I know.
1: From all the way back from being down 4-0.
2: Mm-hmm.
1: I said that I felt like this series was going to go seven games, and I faithfully feel like that right now when it's tied 2-2. But for the Vegas Golden Knights, you got to limit the mistakes, man.
2: Yeah.
1: I thought their interior defensively was not good last night, and Carolina was able to catch some breaks and really capitalize on those moments. And then when you have opportunities, if you're Vegas, you have to capitalize and make Carolina pay. They did not do that in Game 4. That's why the series is tied right now 2-2.
2: Yeah, and Jack Eichel, he's trying everything possible, but they need to get some goals out of it. Yeah, they're going
1: to
2: need some production. He's making plays. Yeah, and you could see the frustration weighing on his face a little bit, trying to get things going for him in that line. But if he's able to get that going, man, oh, man, this series could take on a different level and another level. And it's been fantastic the first four games of the Stanley Cup Final. Game 5 tomorrow night, 8 o'clock Eastern Time on ABC and the ESPN app. Harry Douglas, Freddie Coleman, and the Wednesday Groove-a-thon known as Freddie and Harry on ESPN Radio and ESPN Plus, presented by Progressive Insurance. 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
8: I mean, we've been fighting adversity all year. I mean, we looked at this like nothing different. We just wanted to come here and get a win.
9: I thought we came out of the third quarter with the right approach and got some stops and had some good execution.
2: So here we are with a game four involving these two. The Knicks won the first two games at home. San Antonio Spurs winning game three at Madison Square Garden. It's going to be a different kind of vibe. There'll be a tension, AC, but it won't be like that, what we saw in game three. And I give the Spurs a lot of credit. They had a fantastic response, not just coming back from a 2-0 deficit to make it 2-1, but when the Knicks got everything going in their favor in the second quarter and had a 7-point lead at halftime, that house was not H-O-T hot. That house, the world's most famous arena, was H-A-W-T, hot in the favor of the New York Knicks, thinking, oh, man, if they run away in the third quarter, in the fourth quarter, it's going to be a 3-0 lead, and the Spurs weren't having it. So now we got a game four, and for my money, people can say there's more pressure on the Knicks, more pressure on the Spurs. The common denominator should be that there's more pressure on the team that is down 2-1 in San Antonio. I think the pressure is equal because of the Spurs being out 2-1 and the Knicks franchise that has not won an NBA championship since 1973, and they look like that at the expense. The Spurs made them look like that at their expense in game number three.
1: Well, just like the Carolina Hurricanes, when you talk about the Stanley Cup final on the road in a game four, and you don't want to go back to your place being down 3-1. That's the situation that the San Antonio Spurs are currently in right now. They understand the magnitude of this game four and reclaiming and regaining home court advantage on the way back to game five in San Antonio. So, yes, they understand that this is a must win because you don't want to climb up that hill. Although they had that belief and they had that confidence, Freddie, and it's crazy that you have guys that are 21, 22, 20 years old that walk around like they're the most confident people in the world. That lets me know that, hey, that started from a young age. That didn't just happen. That started from childhood, then when they got as teenagers, and then young adults right now that they are in the NBA Finals, playing this game for tonight at Madison Square Garden. All the glitz and glamour, the being thrown off and not being able to arrive at the arena the normal time, going through the extra security, the bright lights, Jay-Z walking on the sideline, Spike Lee, I'll be all spiked out. I could trip a referee. That didn't bother not any one of those young cats. They understood that they had to stand on business on the road in Madison Square Garden and win game three. Okay, they completed that task. The only game that matters for the San Antonio Spurs right now, it's not game five, not game six, if you're able to get to it, it's game four. And tying this series up. Now, as far as the New York Knicks, there's a lot of pressure as well. I think a little bit more than the San Antonio Spurs.
2: I agree.
1: Because you are playing at home. You stole two games on the road. You came back to your home and you gave up one in game three. Now, you don't want to give up two because those two wins on the road would mean nothing. Now home court advantage will go back to San Antonio. So if you're Jalen Brunson, if you're Mikal Bridges, if you're OG Anunoby, and I'm spotlighting those three guys because OG has won an NBA championship. Mikal Bridges has been up 2-0 in a series and lost four straight to the Milwaukee Bucks when he was with the Phoenix Suns and didn't get a championship ring. Jalen Brunson, he is the forefront of everything that they want to do offensively. And you look at Carl Anthony Towns, the way he's been able to play, you want to make sure tonight in game four that you give your fans something, but play within the confines of the game and the way that you've been playing that led you to be at the NBA Finals. Don't go astray. Don't do anything differently than what you've done in the Eastern Conference Finals, in the second round, from game four on against the Atlanta Hawks. That's the way you have to play basketball in order to send the San Antonio Spurs back home down 3-1. But there's extreme pressure, especially after losing your first game in Madison Square Garden, in which they haven't hosted an NBA Finals, Freddie, since 1999.
2: Yeah, the pressure was always going to be more on the Knicks and San Antonio coming into the series. Even though the Spurs were the favorites going into the series, then after game two when they were down 0-2, then the Knicks became the favorites. Those odds are going to fluctuate, but the pressure hasn't changed to me involving which team is under it more than the other. That's the New York Knicks. Now, the pressure's definitely increased after what happened in game three. That's why I love when people overreact, because we heard the overreaction after the Knicks won the first two games at home. Oh, the Spurs are going to get swept. That's, hey, no way in hell. The Spurs are going to get swept. Could it happen? Yeah. Was it going to happen? Absolutely not. Then after game three, oh my goodness, the Spurs should be favorites the rest of the series. That's the beauty of the NBA. That's the beauty of any kind of playoff series. The idiots always show up with dumb takes. The clowns always show up with idiotic takes because each game is a chapter within itself. What happened in game one and game two had no bearing on what happened in game three. Did the Spurs learn their lessons? Absolutely. There's no doubt about that. Do I think the Knicks are going to play better in game four? No doubt. But I also believe the Spurs are going to play better. They're not just going to be satisfied getting one game, winning on the floor at Madison Square Garden, and think, okay, we've done enough, and then we find a way to get to game five. No, Stephon Castle, the guard of the Spurs. He's not an old soul. He's not an old man, but he's a confident young dude.
10: I expect us to win the next three. But, I mean, us just taking it game by game, you know, quarter by quarter, and trying to walk this thing down. I mean, like I said, those first two games really hurt. And I feel like it was an eye-opener for us. You know, we don't want it to be that way. We want to, you know, punch first and be on the front foot. But, I mean, that's the reality of it now. So just trying to take it game by game. But, yeah, we definitely expect to come into tomorrow and come out here with a win.
2: And I can't wait to see which team is going to deliver that first strike. Because so far in this series, it has been San Antonio delivering the first strike in all three games.
11: That's right.
2: And then the Knicks get going, and then all of a sudden it's a ball game. Then the Knicks go up to a lead, like they had a 14-point lead in game two. The Spurs come back to tie that and take a one-point lead. Whatever team that can deliver the first strike by using their physicality on defense and getting out in transition, whoever does that first will change that temperature of the game going in. And can they sustain it? I can't wait to see exactly who's going to do that tonight involving these two.
1: So I think that's one of the adjustments for the New York Knicks. Can you come out and deliver the first blow versus accepting the first blow from the San Antonio Spurs like we've seen in all three games of the NBA Finals so far up until this point? Can you hit on all cylinders? Can you take care of the basketball early on? Can you limit Victor Wembanyama from getting into the paint, in which he scored 16 paint points in game three? And really, that's the way he started off the ball game in game three. It really got him going, seeing the ball go through the basket that allowed him to step out and hit 2 3-pointers as well, or shoot that mid-range with confidence because you've seen the basketball go in early on. Can you be the team that comes out and say, you know what, we're going to be forceful. We're going to make the San Antonio Spurs absorb everything that we throw at them versus us absorbing things that they throw at us, whether it's defensively, offensively, diving on the floor, taking charges, rebounding, getting offensive rebounds, defensive rebounding, the whole not getting to the free throw line even in the first quarter, forcing the issue, getting downhill, being physical on both ends of the floor. Can you do that, New York Knicks? Because so far in the first three games, that has not been you to start the game.
2: While in Las Vegas, got something to say about the upcoming game for the NBA Finals at 888-729-3776. Wally, what you got for us on the Groove-a-thon known as Freddie and Harry?
12: Gentlemen, thanks for taking my call. Mm-hmm. You know, I just need to drop a PSA for Knicks fans. Y'all need to calm down. The only reason you're in the finals is because the two best players on the two best teams both tore their Achilles. Otherwise, you've been home fishing 2 weeks ago with Paul George and Joel Embiid.
2: What two? Hold on. What two best players tore their Achilles?
12: Well, Jason Tatum and Haliburton.
2: Okay, well, Haliburton didn't play this year. That was last year. And Jason Tatum came back, and the Celtics lost in the first round of the Sixers having a 3-1 lead. So that makes no sense.
12: Yeah, he wasn't the same player. He obviously wasn't.
2: Either way, Wally, it doesn't make sense. We'll move on to your next point, because that makes no sense.
12: All right, look, I think the Spurs win three straight. They're a better team offensively and defensively. And the Knicks don't have a one. A championship-level team, Jalen Brunson cannot be your best team, your best player on a championship-level team, in my opinion.
2: Okay.
12: Spurs win three straight.
2: Okay. Well, we'll see, number one. But number two, they were able to get to this point with Jalen Brunson being a pretty good captain clutch player as a number one with a big man that was assisting him in Karl Anthony Towns. I firmly believe if your best player is a very short player, 6'3", 6'2", you need a taller guy that's going to help him. But, yeah, I know why you're laughing.
1: I'm sorry.
2: I know why you're laughing, AC.
1: I'm sorry.
2: Don't be sorry. Your SNS, sorry not sorry. Come on.
1: Wally. Like, you know, I love trolling, but damn, Wally, I can't get on board with what you just said, man. Like, Freddie knows I love to mess with him.
0: You really do.
1: I am like his little brother, like just mat to him anytime I get a chance, right? But Wally, as much as I want to agree with you, and troll Freddie Coleman right now, I can't get on board with that nonsense that you just said. I'm sorry, Wally. Jalen Brunson is the one. Call Anthony Towns right now. He's the 1B to the New York Knicks.
0: Jalen Brunson literally scored 13 points in the fourth quarter, game one, to lead the victory for the Knicks, who were down by 14 in the third quarter.
1: The point about Jason Tatum, hey, the Boston Celtics were going down regardless of Jason Tatum tearing his Achilles last year in the playoff series.
0: Yeah, the Knicks were going up 3-1 in game four, leading game four before. And I hate the fact that it happened because Jason Tatum is one of my favorite players in the league. But the Knicks had won the first two games at home. Celtics won game three, and the Knicks were winning game four on their way to a series victory when he popped his Achilles in that situation. So don't give me players not playing in the playoffs.
1: The next one.
0: Yeah.
1: If it was a fifth, we'll all be drunk. I don't want to hear nothing about no Tyrese Halliburton right now, okay? Tyrese Halliburton has not played the entire season. You know when we can talk about Tyrese Halliburton? 2026-27 season, when he's going to be playing. He ain't playing 2025-26, so I don't want to hear none of that nonsense about Tyrese Halliburton, even though I really like him as a player.
0: Me too.
1: He's a small guard that gets around up and down that court and shoots that basketball, and I love his game. But this is nothing. This is not about Tyrese Halliburton or Jason Tatum in the NBA Finals. This is about the New York Knicks and the San Antonio Spurs. Ladies and gentlemen, let's please keep it there.
0: Keep it there, please. We have done this show going on 3 years. We have clearly switched roles now, because if this was 2 years ago, I would have been you and ye would have been me in our response to Wally in Vegas. Now, if he believes the Spurs can win three in a row, I'm not going to say that he's wrong. That's completely fine.
1: Don't bring up Tyrese Halliburton and Jason Tatum to make your argument. I don't want to hear that. And don't tell me that the New York Knicks don't have a number one player
11: I know.
1: When clearly they have multiple number one players.
11: I know.
0: The more I know, the less I understand. Keep weighing in at 888-SAY-ESPN, 888-729-3776.
1: Come on, Wally, man. No, just come on, Wally, man. Don't do this, Wally. You got me right. I'm sweating like hell already, Wally. It's the first segment, man. Come on, Wally. In Vegas?
0: Oh, man. So what will happen involving Game 4, plus the end result of Texas Tech quarterback Brendan Sorsby will be? 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
28: Braves outfielder Ronald Acuna Jr. placed on the 10-day injured list with a strained left hamstring. NFL Colts receiver Alec Pierce said he still faces many weeks of recovery from March's left ankle surgery. Return timeline ranging from 4 to 6 months could keep him out well into training camp and past the preseason. U.S. men's national team defender Chris Richards, dealing with an ankle injury, says he is ready to face Paraguay in their World Cup opener on Friday.
3: right, Tevin Cohen coming up Thursday. We'll react to Game 4 of the NBA Finals. Plus, with the Stanley Cup Finals tied at 2 games apiece, can the Hurricanes wrestle control at home? It's Unsportsmanlike, 6 a.m. Eastern, right here on ESPN Radio, ESPN 2, and ESPNU.
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0: It is a Wednesday Brewathon. Thank you very much. Known as Freddie and Harry. He is Harry Douglas. I'm Freddie Coleman. Presented by Progressive Insurance on the ESPN app, SiriusXM Channel 80, as well as tune in and tell that smart speaker to play ESPN Radio. Always good to have double Harry. We got Harry Douglas on one side. Got Harry Lyles Jr., ESPN Cosmo reporter and also analyst on the other side, joining us in studio, getting us ready for NBA Finals Game 4, and also the Texas Tech DEFCON 1 situation. We can't wait to talk both of those things with him. AC and I firmly believe that whoever strikes first could really determine the temperature of Game 4 involving the Knicks and Spurs. Harry, what are your thoughts about what could possibly happen, at least early on, involving these two, the Knicks up 2-1?
1: I really do think that we've seen in all the previous matchups, especially for the San Antonio Spurs, we hear a lot about how they come out hot in that first quarter, and it's all about maintaining. I think the temperature on that is going to be raised even more in this game. I feel like for me as a neutral viewer, right, I just want to see a good and a long series.
0: Sure.
1: But to me, the thing that I feel like I keep feeling throughout this series is the first half is not going fast enough for the Spurs, and because it feels like they come out hot, but they give the Knicks way too much time to not just get back into the game, but to build their own momentum. So to me, it is much more important for San Antonio, even though I think you could say this in all the previous matchups, for them to get out to a hot start in this game.
2: In your opinion, in this game four tonight, outside of Victor Wembanyama, who's the most important player for the San Antonio Spurs? Who has to be that Robin to the Batman of Wimby?
1: You know, we've seen it can be Julian Champagne. Mm-hmm. It can be Dylan Harper. I think tonight it's got to be De'Aaron Fox.
0: Really?
1: To me, and here's why. This is a backs, I mean, last game was a backs against the wall type of game.
2: Mm-hmm.
1: But to me, in a game like this with the stakes so high, because I think a lot of us feel like if the Knicks win tonight, it's over.
0: They right? go 3-1. I'm not liking the first chance to win 3 in a row. Not saying they can't
1: unless,
0: do it. I'm not liking the chances.
1: Unless they bring 2016 to 2018 LeBron for the last few games.
0: Or 2002 Tim Duncan.
1: You know what I mean? Like, I don't particularly see that happening. But the reason I say it is De'Aaron Fox is, you need a veteran, you need a leader that, hey, if all of your young pieces, because we keep talking about how young this Spurs team is, right, 20, 21, 22 years old, he's the 28-year-old vet that's right. actually on the floor, because obviously we don't see a lot of Biombo, you know, Luke Kornet,
0: Harrison Barnes.
1: We're not seeing those guys, which is fine, right? But to be that floor general, to have the calm in the big moments, to reel the young guys in, to keep them in check, to me, he's got to be the best version of him that we would have seen up to this point in the series, in my opinion, tonight.
0: Harry Lyles, Jr., ESPN, not just college football reporter, ESPN reporter and analyst, joining us in studio on the Wednesday Groove-a-thon, known as Freddie and Harry, on ESPN Radio, the ESPN app, and ESPN Plus. Conversely, we know that Karl Anthony Towns has gotten a lot of attention in terms of why he has been a scoreless dude in the fourth quarter, especially in all three games, and especially when he was so good the first three quarters in game one and game two for game three, where it completely just fell apart from offensively, not getting the ball enough, they would decide to go Brunson-centric.
1: Mm.
0: I'm expecting a first strike for him, but how can the Knicks go about it and make sure that everybody else can stay connected and stay involved?
1: Yeah, I think that's kind of the key, though, right, is to keep everybody involved. Because to me, the Knicks play their best when they're sort of just going with the flow, and going with the flow sort of looks a little bit different every game.
0: Right.
1: Right. I mean, like, we saw more Jordan Clarkson in game three than I think any of us ever anticipated. Obviously, Jose Alvarado has had his spurts in this series. We saw a little bit more scoring OG Anunoby at certain times. Even when Jalen Brunson has been bad in early parts of the game, he steps up in that third and fourth quarter. I think for Cat is not trying to force it. To me, it feels like he sort of has that similar, not necessarily an issue that Wemby's got, but it's like when you are playing more instinctually as opposed to trying to just intentionally make everything happen, and instead of letting the game come to you, then right. I think that's when you start seeing old Cat. New Cat is playing with a confidence that we have not seen from him before, right? A swagger that we certainly have not seen from him before, because he's out there telling everybody, hey, I'm better than you. Right, like all these different kinds of things. That's kind of new for him.
0: Yeah, I've never seen that
1: either. You know what I mean? We didn't see that in Minnesota, especially not when Jimmy Butler was around.
0: Oh, and Anthony Edwards, too.
1: or Anthony Edwards, because a lot of people took issue with that. But Cat has shown us a different side of him, to me, more mentally than anything else. I think if we see that version of him tonight, then that's how his game sort of takes care of itself.
2: All right, so let me get this right. New Cat is the best that you want to see out there on the court, not the old Cat. New Cat is what it is. That's what we should get tonight in game four.
1: Yeah.
2: I want to switch things to the college football world. Texas Tech quarterback Brendan Swordsby got the temporary injunction to be able to play for the moment right now for the Texas Tech Raiders. I want you to listen to Paul Feinbaum and then react, Harry Lyles. Here's Paul Feinbaum.
3: College sports went to DEFCON 1 yesterday, and that's rare because the sport has gone so low in so many different circumstances. But everyone but Texas Tech officials were in unanimous agreement that this is one of the worst rulings, because forget whether college players get paid and all the things that go along with it. This is about the integrity of what happens on a Saturday afternoon. And Brendan Torsby bet on games while he was at Indiana. Remember, he went to Cincinnati. He is a transfer. He has not played a down for Texas Tech, and they maintain they haven't done anything wrong. They sent him to rehab. It's a great example for the youth of America, and you can stop laughing now over your cornflakes. But the point is, what happens now? The statement yesterday from the Big 12 commissioner was interesting because he really didn't say anything, and I believe that Brett Yormark is probably the only one left that can stop this. He can declare the Torsby ineligible. Yes, it would be litigated, but at least somebody would stand up. Until now, no one has really done anything, especially this court in Texas.
2: So, Lyles, what are your thoughts to what Paul Feinbaum said on the Paul Feinbaum show?
1: I don't necessarily disagree that this feels like there's been a lot of things over the last 130 so years that we've said is going to be the end of college football.
0: Constantly.
1: We said that about games being nationally televised. We said that about conference realignment. We said that about NIL. We've said that about everything.
0: Transfer portal, the whole nine.
1: And yep. I do not say that to say that this does not matter. To me, we can all agree. Gambling on the sport that you are playing is a no-go. Like, that is a cardinal sin of sports because it takes away from the integrity of the game. Nobody would disagree with that.
0: Right.
1: The thing that I have an issue with in all of this is two things. One, people are trying to use it to push whatever bill you want Congress to do about everything that does not involve this.
0: Mm-hmm.
1: Come on. Right. We're not talking about the same thing when we're talking about that. That's BS.
0: Right.
1: The other thing is I think a lot of schools would be trying to do the same thing. Three, I'm very glad of what the response has been, particularly not even just, hey, we're not going to not schedule Texas Tech at football. We're not going to schedule them in other sports. Like, to me, that is sort of – when I heard this, that was my thing. Like, okay, this seems like the necessary next step if you are these schools, if you're trying to stop this from happening. To me, he should not be playing.
0: I agree.
1: The other thing, while I feel that – the thing that I will agree with Texas Tech on is that they are supposedly looking out for the well-being, the mental health of this young man.
0: Yeah, well, Kobe Hurkacz, the athletic director, put out the statement today.
1: And I'm totally good with that. The thing in his statement I did not like, though, is to me it is disingenuous to say that the best way to take care of that young man is by letting him play football.
0: Absolutely.
1: I think it's fine if you want him to still be a part of your campus, your community, all these different kinds of things. But, like, that's like telling a kid who's got a problem playing video games instead of doing their homework, all right, well, you can stay in the room and do your homework in the room with the PlayStation on. Come on. You know what I mean? Like that to me, the one thing that I do agree with in all of this, though, is I do hope for him, because we are still talking about a young man.
0: Mm-hmm. 22 years of age, yeah.
1: He's 22. He made a mistake. It's a pretty big mistake. But I do think, to a degree, there needs to be a road for redemption, a road for recovery that does not have to involve playing football.
0: If that plays out that way, because even in the statement by Kirby Hurkacz saying that he's been suspended the first couple of games, they worry more about the welfare of the person more than the player. He said he wanted to cut through all the noise that's out there to have an official statement when it comes to Texas Tech athletics and Texas Tech football.
1: Mm.
0: If that breaks down, let's say that happened. Let's say Texas Tech said, you know, this is too much for us. You're not just suspended, you're not going to play for us.
1: Yeah.
0: Then what about the pro prospects of Brendan Sorsby? Because that's going to be the next step.
1: Well, so that's the interesting part, because I think, HD, correct me if I'm wrong, I feel like Brendan Sorsby, had he been in the draft this year, he's probably the number two or number three quarterback at worst behind Ty Simpson.
2: Mm-hmm.
1: I still think teams would take a shot on him.
0: Of course they will.
1: You know? Like, I know, and a lot of people have been like, well, the gambling thing, I'm like, eh, well, if he can say he's gone through the steps of rehabilitation. And by the way, like, I know a lot of people are, you know, just not, they're not going to forgive him for this. Some people are just not going to do that.
0: Sure.
1: I don't like to live that way. If
0: yeah.
1: he's taking steps to rehabilitate himself and fix himself from this, like, I think life is too short and we're all too imperfect to not be given second chances. I have a very blanket view on that. I do think an NFL team would still take a shot on him despite what he is trying to recover from.
0: Yeah, the NFL has shown that if you got talent, they'll spin it.
1: Yeah. Especially at the quarterback position, man.
0: Yeah.
1: Like, there's
0: if you can spin at the quarterback position, they'll spin it in your favor to get you on their team.
1: Yeah. So, again, like, I think it's, I think the thing that I have not liked about this conversation over the last couple of days is, like, everybody is in a layup line online to be like, I am the most outraged by this thing. And I'm not saying you can't be outraged, but I wish people would try to think, like, okay, even though we don't want him to play football, what does a road to recovery look like for a young man like that? Because, right. I mean, holy crap, he was betting on balls and strikes.
2: Yes.
1: Like, that's pretty serious, man. Like, I don't care if you're playing football or not. Like, that is somebody that needs help. That's why they make the number.
0: Right.
1: So, like, more than anything, I really do hope that he gets help.
0: Yeah. Because
1: that is serious.
0: Yeah. Not just getting the help, but receiving the help.
1: Yeah.
0: It's one thing to take a person to a place to get help, but are they receiving it
1: mm-hmm.
0: in the proper way going forward to be a better person more than a better player?
1: And as somebody that takes mental health very seriously, that's sort of the part that's the part that really kind of rubs me the wrong way about the statement that Texas Tech put out today.
0: Yeah.
1: Like, for those of us that genuinely care about this issue and other people's well-being, come on, man. Don't really, like, play in people's faces and say the only way he gets better is if he's playing football.
0: Yeah.
1: Come on.
0: Yeah. You know how it is with integrity. That can be a very fluid word in college football.
2: Or the lack thereof.
0: Always great to see you, brother, man. Keep up the great work, Harry.
1: Yes, sir.
0: Oh, we love having Harry Lyles Jr. I'm not just calling him an ESPN college football reporter. He's ESPN. Does a fantastic job with football, with basketball, with baseball. Hit him on the social. Harry Lyles Jr. joining us in studio on the Wednesday Groove-a-thon, known as Freddie and Harry, with the other Harry, known as Harry Douglas. I'm Freddie Coleman. Keep weighing about what you think is going to happen in Game 4 tonight, the NBA Finals, at 888-SAY-ESPN, 888-729-3776. And we got Serena back in tennis early this week. Could Aaron Donald be on his way back to the National Football League and team up with Myles Garrett in Los Angeles? Things that make you go, next on ESPN Radio, the ESPN app, and ESPN Plus.
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5: 10 seconds, Kobe Bryant against Christie. Kobe Bryant on the move against Christie. In for the right, flips the shot up, no good. O'Neal lays it up, missed it. Ball tipped out to Aurea, straight on three. Good! The Lakers have won!
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0: Eddie and Harry. I'm not gonna let. I'm not gonna let. I'll let you. Keith Harry Douglas and Freddie Coleman. It's a Wednesday Groove, known as Freddie and Harry, on Sirius XM Channel 80, as well as tune in to That Smart Speaker to play ESPN Radio. And check us out on ESPN Plus, and the biggest sporting event in the planet, on the planet, in the entire world is back as the World Cup begins tomorrow on Thursday. 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So that's that football. But in American football, we could see the return of the Mac, known as Aaron Donald. Now, Serena Williams made her return from to tennis earlier this week out in London, England, for the first time in 4 years. What's the likelihood that Aaron Donald may say, hey, Serena, I see your comeback, and we'll raise you a comeback? Adam Schefter, ESPN NFL Insider, had this to say about that on his podcast.
1: When you talk to all the people involved, nobody is coming out right now and saying Aaron Donald is coming back. But the fact that this is even coming up, and the fact that the Rams have the team that they do, and the fact that Aaron Donald will get to play with Myles Garrett, and the fact that the Super Bowl's in L.A. this year, and the fact is that Aaron Donald could have a huge impact. I just think the ingredients are there to make it happen.
2: One of the things I do know about Shefty, he just doesn't float things in the air like that if it's not a possibility that they can be true. Now, Aaron Donald hasn't played since 2023, but we've all seen the videos. He's in tip-top shape, and he can go out there right now and make an impact on any team in the National Football League, all 32. Freddie, if this actually happens, and the urge comes from having someone of the caliber of Myles Garrett now joining the Los Angeles Rams, who won Defensive Player of the Year, got 23 sacks, and holds the record for a single season in that capacity. But could you imagine a world where there's Aaron Donald, you have two young players who were both drafted in the third round, and Kobe Turner and Byron Young, who combined for 19 sacks last season. Those two guys, Aaron Donald and then Myles Garrett, and then Brayden Fisk as well. Could you imagine that? Who are you doubling? Who are you taking away?

0: something about something, that means something is going on. The minute that this news came out that he may be thinking about it, he didn't shy away from it when the question was posed to him. And he said, yeah, Myles Garrett being there, the way this team is looking, that is something to think about. And it's been radio silence, human being silence ever since, which means they could be working on something. He may be continuing to think about it and making a final decision. This is not just going to be something that's just going to go away. There are too many factors, HD, at work, in my opinion, in my view, to say this is not just one of those fly-by-night things. He put it out there wishing and hoping. He's thinking seriously about doing that, coming back to the Rams.
1: Well, also, let me refresh everyone's memory who may have forgotten about Aaron Donald. Should not have, but just in case. This is a three-time Defensive Player of the Year. 2017, 2018, 2020. This is a Super Bowl champion as well. Aaron Donald has 111 career sacks and 24 forced fumbles in 10 seasons.
0: Why would you not want that back, even on a pitch count? Aaron Donald for 25-30 snaps will be the worst 25-30 snaps on offensive line with that guy wanting to be out there and showing exactly what he still has. He is Harry Douglas. I'm Freddie Coleman. It's the Wednesday Groove-a-thon, known as Freddie and Harry. Who said that even though the Spurs now 2-1 to the New York Knicks, that the Spurs should be the favorites going forward starting tonight? Yikes. This is ESPN Radio, the ESPN app, and ESPN Plus.
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7: 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Baseball Braves outfielder Ronald Acuna Jr. on the 10-day IL. Strained left hamstring. NFL speaking to reporters today, Colts receiver Alex Pierce said he still faces many weeks of recovery from the left ankle surgery he had in March. The timeline could keep him sidelined well into training camp and past the preseason.
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9: This is Freddie and Harry.
10: Eddie in St. Louis. Long time no chat, brother. Eddie, what you got, my friend?
11: Freddie, I got to tell you something, man.
10: Okay.
11: You got me in so much trouble, brother.
10: Uh-oh. What did
11: man,
10: I do?
11: I was listening to you because you and this one guy was going at it, and I wasn't about to leave. So I kept listening. And then the dispatcher came on and told me where I was at. The lieutenant wanted to see me. I said, hey, I'm in route. Man, I didn't know the lieutenant was standing outside my car looking right at me. And I looked at him, and he told me, oh, so that's more important than me? I said, no, sir, it's not. Oh, it's not? Well, let me tell you something. Do you know where 505 Washington is? I said, no, sir. Man, I drove down there, know what it said? It said, Missouri Division of Unemployed. He said, if you ever listen to Mr. Freddie Coleman and not what I'm saying, that's where you're going to be working. Now, take your butt in here. Oh, man. Oh, man.
9: This is Freddie and Harry.

0: He is Harry Douglas. I'm Freddie Coleman. When you put us together, you have the best show on your radio. It's the Wednesday Groove-a-thon, known as Freddie and Harry, and we is here. 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Always tell that smart speaker to play ESPN Radio and check us out on ESPN Plus. And we're going to give you an extra half an hour of us because we know that's good for your soul, it's good for the show, and damn it, it's good for the country, leading us to 7:30 Eastern Time before Game 4 of the NBA Finals involving the San Antonio Spurs taking on the New York Knicks. Starts beginning at 7:30 when we're done. Let's bring in Mark Kastischer. He's going to be in a play-by-play call live from the world's most famous arena at Madison Square Garden. Hit him on the socials at Mark Kastischer. Mark, how does it feel that you can go do a basketball game tonight and not have to wait online 3 or 4 hours just to get into the building, not have to worry about any kind of those security concerns that you and everybody else went through before Game 3 on Monday night?
1: You know, guys, it's only been 48 hours since we were in the Garden. Actually, no, we were there yesterday for media. It's amazing, you know, like all the fences were down. You, like, wouldn't even have known. I can't imagine the overtime that was just spent by everybody to put that perimeter together. I haven't been back, but I've been reading, like, conflicting reports. There's still going to be a perimeter. Might not take quite as long to get in, but it's not going to be as easy as you would think. So it's a little bit of a mess down there. But, you know, all told, to be really honest, I mean, you know, I'm sure folks who had tickets had to wait in lines that were long, maybe an hour long or longer to get in. All told, we were about 20 minutes. I will say my bag, Freddie, that, you know, we go through airport security all the time. Mm-hmm. I've never had everything literally taken out and shaken and dusted off and put back in. Wow. Like the Secret Service did on Monday before Game 3.
2: Wow. Kesty, this Game 4 is a very, very important game for both teams, in my opinion. For the New York Knicks, you want to go up 3-1, head back to San Antonio. If you're the San Antonio Spurs, you want to even this series up and regain home court advantage. But from the Spurs side of things, how amazed were you at these young players stepping into Madison Square Garden, the world's most famous arena, NBA Finals game, at that juncture, being down 2-0, and the way they stepped up to the building and rose to the occasion to be able to get a win?
1: Harry, I don't think we underplayed it, but I think we all underplayed it with, with, you know, to lose two really tough games at home, games they could have won, you know, game two, making the mistakes they made, made a good look by Victor that didn't go down, to have to come up here, the circus, you know, not only were the media and the fans, you know, had to go through extra security, the players had to do the same thing. It was, you know, unlike anything they probably ever had to do to get into a game. And then face that crowd, quiet them early, hit whatever it was, 9 of their first 11, blow another double-digit lead. And then for me, the big thing, Harry, I remember somewhere in the call saying out loud, you know, a 4-point lead, can the young Spurs hang on? And then Steph Castle hits that grenade three, and Fox, you know, hits the shot at the free throw line, and Castle hits the two big free throws. I think if we didn't underplay it, I think we still underplayed how big a win that was for San Antonio.
0: No doubt about that. Mark Kastischer, ESPN Radio play-by-play voice, will be on the call tonight at Game 4 of the NBA Finals involving the Spurs and the Knicks in Madison Square Garden on Freddie and Harry on ESPN Radio, the ESPN app, and ESPN Plus. Take the word physical out of your answer. How do you describe the series we've seen through three games between these two so far?
1: Yeah, if I take physical out, Freddie, I think subtle adjustments, you know, to me is what's making this a real fun chess match in this series. And if you hadn't had a lot of time to follow Mitch Johnson from the Spurs, you know, we've had a bunch of Spurs games this year, regular season and now postseason. You start to understand why on a bench full of really talented coaches, you know, this now 39-year-old was the one who took over for Greg Popovich, you know, leading a group of young men, talented young men, and, you know, never really folding in the face of pressure, albeit it feels like playing with house money at times, but you just never know when you're going to get here and get that chance. And so to me, it's those adjustments that San Antonio has made through losses. And now I know the initial, you know, Mike Brown claim at the podium and, you know, trying to get it out into the atmosphere about free throws. Now we get to see Mike Brown, who's, you know, started his career in San Antonio as a young coach and won championships as an assistant coach. And I can't imagine what this place will be like or could be like if San Antonio pulls this off and we have 4 road wins and a best of 3. I mean, so you're right. We started out talking about how big this game is tonight. Big one for Mike Brown as well to see if he can get his team back to what made them special, you know, for the last 45 days before the loss the other night.
2: Kesty, what's your sense on how the New York Knicks are going to come out in this game four? There's a lot of chatter about Victor Wembanyama and mushing, you know, Jalen Brunson, the best player for the New York Knicks. And you know, you have Jose Alvarado talking about that's the last time that's going to happen. A lot of people in the media talking about what the Knicks and those players should be doing to have their best players back. What's your sense that the Knicks are going to come out and what they're actually going to do versus what everyone is talking about?
1: Yeah, and I don't think I've used mushing yet on my broadcast, so I'm stealing that from you tonight. That has got to get in there, or I'm going to tell Doris Burke. Let's see which one of us gets it first. I think two things that come to mind. First is how this game's going to be officiated. I don't, you know, you're in this dogfight of an NBA Finals, and you know, there's physical play up to the line, whatever that line may be, and we'll see what that is tonight. Zach Zarba, James Williams, Courtney Kirkland are the officials tonight. You don't want to go beyond that with everything that is at stake. But I will say the thing that I think we're all looking at tonight is the Knicks getting off to a good start. Mm-hmm. I mean, they've been down double digits every game so far in these finals, and they fought their way out of it in the first two, and it looked like they were fighting their way out of it in game three. So we always keep an eye on the physical play. You know, we're not as courtside as we have been in other buildings. That's always an issue at Madison Square Garden. So it's a little bit harder for us to get a really good idea at the physicality of it. George Serdano is down on the floor for us, so we really trust in him to give us, you know, some good eyes and ears on that one. But I think in a series that's been as physical as this is, it just feels like something's coming. You hope it's not anything that's going to disrupt the flow of the series, but certainly something to keep your eye on.
3: What has it been like to announce an NBA Finals game at Madison Square Garden?
1: Monday was such a weird experience. Like, you'll never forget that. You know, many of us spent weeks and weeks and weeks in the bubble, and we realized that, you know, we're like a little part of this group that, oh my goodness, we actually spent like months away from family and watched professional basketball at Disney World with nobody else there, you know. So that was a weird experience. Monday was a little bit weird, but to see that court, I love the uniforms that were actually wearing white home uniforms mm-hmm. and black road uniforms, to hear the organ, to see all the pretty people courtside, all the famous people. Someone told me Taylor Swift's going to be here tonight.
0: She is.
1: She is going to be there, confirmed. Yep. Thank you, Freddie.
0: Also Wu-Tang Clan's performing at halftime. Just put
1: at halftime. There you go. My apologies. I didn't get that out there. I think that's a bucket list item, you know, for a kid who grew up in upstate New York and has looked at that really dusty 1973 banner, to think that there's a potential for another one, and it's been almost 30 years since the last time they were even in the finals. It's a pretty cool night, you know. I love all the different arenas around the NBA, and I've been fortunate to be in them for so many of these finals, and to check off Madison Square Garden is pretty cool.
3: Hey, Kesty, we know you have a great call tonight. Tell Wu-Tang and Taylor and Travis Kelce we said hi. Enjoy the broadcast, and we'll talk to you soon, okay?
1: If I get close enough to any of them, I will get, what is it, Harry, smooshed.
2: Mush. Make sure you don't get mushed by security.
1: That's right. Yeah. I'll be face down in the garden floor. I'll have that to remember.
0: Yeah, we don't need part two of Charles Oakley involving that. We do not need that involving Mark Hassisher. Mark, thanks a lot, my brother.
1: You got it, guys. Enjoy it.
0: Always enjoy having Mark Hassisher, ESPN Radio play-by-play announcer. He's going to be on the call tonight. It's going to be him, Doris Burke, P.J. Carlissimo, and George Sedano live from Madison Square Garden for Game 4 of the NBA Finals. 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I'm Freddie Coleman. Welcome to the Wednesday Groove-a-thon known as Freddie and Harry at ESPN Radio as well as ESPN Plus. 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So a lot of people anticipating, speculating, predicting what they believe is going to happen involving Game 4 of the NBA Finals. The Knicks go 2-1, even though they lost on Monday night to the San Antonio Spurs. Well, because of that, an FOFH, soon to be an ex-FOFH, a friend of Freddie Harry, is David Shepherd, SiriusXM NBA host, who has been very, very strong in his opinion of how he thinks the Knicks, even though they're in the NBA Finals, aren't good enough to be there. He's been on that train. The train keeps throwing him off. He keeps getting back on.
3: But early today on ESPN Radio, even though the Spurs are now 2-1, David Sherrod believes they should be considered the finals the rest of the way.
4: The best player on the floor usually is going to determine the NBA finals. We know Victor Wembanyama is head and shoulders, literally and figuratively, the best player in this series. Once they got that win on the road, I feel like now their confidence is at an all-time high. They realize they can not only play with the New York Knicks, but they can execute down the stretch. They didn't do that in Games 1 and Games 2. You know, inexperience and youth reared its ugly head. They know they can play at the most hostile arena in all of basketball at MSU right now and take it to the Knicks in that fourth quarter. And they can do it with a 22-year-old, a 21-year-old, and a 20-year-old, and obviously Wemby, Castle, and Dylan Harper. And so I think the Spurs have to be the favorite moving forward for the rest of the series. Absolutely.
2: So I disagree. I would say if the New York Knicks win this game tonight in Game 4, they would be up 3-1 in the series. They will definitely be the favorite. If the series is tied 2-2 because San Antonio has won 2 games at Madison Square Garden, I'm not just going to sit up here and say the San Antonio Spurs are going to be the favorite. The series will now shift back to San Antonio, but how quickly we forget. The New York Knicks just won 2 games in San Antonio on the Spurs' home court. On top of having the veteran team in the NBA Finals right now, having a guy who plays a lot of minutes in OG Anunoby, who's won an NBA championship in 2019 with the Toronto Raptors, having a guy by the name of Mikal Bridges, who understands what it feels like to be down 2-0, or be up 2-0 in a series and lose 4 straight before the Milwaukee Bucks ended up winning an NBA championship with Giannis Antetokounmpo and Chris Middleton being their 1A and their number 2 guy. Excuse me, their number 1 and number 2 guy. So I still feel like the Knicks, even if this series is tied 2-2, there's a great chance that they can still win the NBA Finals. Now, if the Spurs go down 3-1, I don't know if I like their chances to win 3 games in a row. Do I believe it could be done? Yes.
3: Yeah.
2: But very slim pickings that can get done by a very, very young team. That means for 3 games straight, you're going to have to be excellent across the board at all junctures of the ball game. You can't mess around and have mishaps within the last 5 minutes of the fourth quarter. You can't blow leads that you have in the second quarter and then go down at halftime, in my opinion, if you're the San Antonio Spurs. So there's less room for things to be messed up, in my opinion, if you're down 3-1 in the series versus being tied 2-2 for the New York Knicks. Hey, it still could be anybody's NBA Finals at that point, in my opinion.
3: One of the things that is a flaw in what David Sherrod had to say is that the Spurs have gained confidence. The Spurs have never lost confidence.
2: They've always had it.
3: So even when they were down 2-0, they still believe they can win the series. So that's where it's flawed, what he had to say. I'm not going to say that he's wrong, that they should be considered favorites. I never believe you should be considered the favorites in the series when you're down 1-2. That makes absolutely no sense to me, but that's just how I feel. But to say that they're a team that has gained confidence from winning at Madison Square Garden, they never lost confidence, no matter what happened at the end of Game 1 and no matter what happened at the end of Game 2. And you mentioned Mikal Bridges. I guarantee you, having him in that locker room is going to be a very, very good thing for the Knicks after what happened in Game 3 where they lost that game at home, because he was on that team with the Phoenix Suns that had a 2-0 lead against the Milwaukee Bucks in the NBA Finals and not win another game. The same person also on that team with him was Hall of Fame, future Hall of Fame guard Chris Paul. And on the Pat McAfee show, he says for those reacting like that to Game 3, it really makes no sense.
5: I think, first of all, Vic could be the first one to tell you that it wasn't just about him. It was about their team and how they had to approach it. When you're in the playoffs, you lose the first 2 games at home, especially being a young team, that can be a little bit deflating. So I'm sure with all the energy and excitement going into Game 3, they was like, we got to have this one. Obviously, statistics show that no one has ever came back from down 3-0. So they came out with high energy. Vic had a great game, but it was still a close game. So I still feel that at the end of this game, neither one of those teams can overreact.
3: That's the one thing that people keep forgetting about the Spurs' victory. It wasn't a runaway. It wasn't. As much as they tried to run, the Knicks tried to run away from them. After the Spurs tried to run away from the Knicks early on a 12-point lead, the Knicks tried to run away from them having a 7-point halftime lead. Then the Spurs tried to run away from the Knicks, and you looked up, and that game was still a one-possession game. The final wound up being in San Antonio's favor, 115-111. If the Spurs had gone out there and beaten the blood out of the Knicks by 25, 30 points, at that point, they go, oh, look out now. That confidence is going to be all-time high. And what can the Knicks do to say to themselves, man, we got to get that momentum back? The Knicks can look at themselves and say, man, 13 turnovers led to 21 points. We know we're not going to do that again. They're good defensively, but that was more a pilot error at times with the basketball, more than the Spurs defense forcing. We are going to move the basketball better. We're going to be able to make sure that Victor Wembanyama does not play free safety and get a night off on defense like he had in Game 3. That is what is called adjustments. Just like the Spurs adjusted to maintaining the basketball and doing things differently in Game 3, don't think for one second Mike Brown and his crew as a coaching staff are not going to do the same thing in Game 4. Because I heard the overreaction from Game 2 going into Game 3. Mm-hmm. To me, it was even worse from Game 3 going into tonight's Game 4 on both sides. For the Spurs, against the Spurs, for the Knicks, and against the Knicks.
2: As a basketball fan and a guy that loves the game of basketball at every single level, Freddie, you as well, and a lot of guys or ladies who watch basketball as well, that's been one of the beauties of this NBA Finals. Is that we haven't had any just runoff wins by the New York Knicks nor the San Antonio Spurs. Every single game, games 1, 2, and 3, you're on the edge of your seat and you're saying to yourself, man, this is going to be an epic finish.
3: Right.
2: And it's been that way in all three ball games. It was different from in the Western Conference Finals because outside of game 1, and then I guess you can probably throw game 7 in there, you had those two games being close ball games. In the Western Conference Finals, remember, it was, you know, San Antonio finding a way to blow them out. It was the OKC finding a way to go ahead and convincingly win a matchup. It wasn't that consistency when it came to tight ball games, but the we have been blessed. I mean, yeah. I'm honored to have the first three ball games of the NBA Finals be this close when you get to the fourth quarter with 2 minutes to go. I hope Game 4 is the same way, and I want to see, hey, not only can the San Antonio Spurs, can you do it in Game 3, can you do it in Game 4, but also can the New York Knicks, can you do what you did in the first two games in the fourth quarter and say, hey, we are the more veteran basketball team, mm-hmm. we're going to push through and be able to win it. So I'm interested to see which one of these teams, if it's close in the fourth quarter, the San Antonio Spurs growing up right before our eyes, or the New York Knicks saying, hey, hold on, young pups. Don't forget who the vets are over here. You know, we got some skin in the game within right. this roster. So that's the interesting part. But also, I'm pretty satisfied as a basketball fan, as a basketball savant, on how these finals have played out within the first three games. And I'm praying. Freddie, I'm begging.
3: I'm begging
2: that game 4.
3: You begging?
2: Exactly.
3: Uh-huh.
2: Girl, you know I love you.
3: You begging like Keith Sweat right now?
2: No matter what I do, and I, basketball gods, hope you understand me, because I love you.
3: To have another word that starts with B and ends in ING, this series has been a blessing for the NBA. We thought it would be good involving the Spurs with Victor Wembanyama about to take over this league individually and collectively, and the New York Knicks back in the NBA Finals for the first time since 1999. But to everything what you just said, it's been a blessing for the NBA. Because not only have the games been competitive, but the storylines, or as I like to say now, the storylines have taken on a different effect. Whether it's involving Jalen Brunson, Karl Anthony Towns, Stephon Castle, Victor Wembanyama, Mike Brown, the New York crowd, the San Antonio crowd, the storylines have been tremendous through the first three games. And I'm with you. I'd be surprised if somebody wins this game by more than 7 points. We had that in game 1, but that game was close. The Knicks went on that 11-0 run. That was a 10-point victory. It's a lot closer than that. It would be surprising to me, based on what we've been able to see in the first three games, and I know each game is a different book. Game 3 book is not going to be the same as Game 4 book. Game 4 book is not going to be the same thing as Game 2. But I'd be really surprised, HD, if we have somebody win this game tonight by more than 7 points. I just don't see that happening.
2: I'm trying to remember. I can't remember off the top of my head. What does DraftKings have? Who do they have as the favorite?
3: I have to look that up.
2: Well, 2.5.
3: You know,
2: two and a half Knicks.
3: E-Dog's our resident gambler here. He should know that off the top of his head.
6: The Knicks are favored by 2.5. You're
3: okay.
6: Right, Harry.
3: Just wanted to make sure.
6: Over under point total 216.5.
3: I knew you would not let me down. I've been doing those numbers.
6: The over under.
2: Hold on. Let me write it down for you. 1-800 gambler.
3: No. In this case, 1-800 Eric Dog. ERICDOG. Call now and get all the odds that you're going to need.
2: So when Lyle earlier was talking about people betting on balls and strikes, so we were having this conversation.
3: Yep.
2: I said, ooh, man, E-Dog.
3: Mm-hmm. Wheelhouse.
2: We got us one.
3: Yeah. Wheelhouse, E-Dog. E-Dog, Wheelhouse as far as that goes. He's Harry Douglas and Freddie Coleman. It's the Wednesday Groove Without Notice, Freddie and Harry, presented by Progressive Insurance. Who is going to win Game 4 tonight, in your opinion? Tell us like this.
7: 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ESPN. That's 1-888-729-3776.
3: Are you taking the Spurs to win game four to tie the series, or the Knicks to win game four to go up 3-1? 888-729-3776. We can't wait to hear from you on the Wednesday Groove with Unknown as Freddie and Harry on ESPN Radio and the ESPN app and ESPN Plus. But you make sure you got to hear this word from Harry Douglas when it comes to Granger.
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22: 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Baseball Braves place outfielder Ronald Acuna Jr. on the 10-day injured list with a strained left hamstring. NFL Colts receiver Alec Pierce said he still faces many weeks of recovery from March's left ankle surgery, with the return timeline ranging from 4 to 6 months that could keep him out into training camp as well as past the preseason. U.S. men's national team defender Chris Richards says he's recovered enough from a sprained ankle where he's ready to face Paraguay in the team's World Cup opener Friday.
23: Hey, it's Evan Cohen coming up Thursday. We'll react to Game 4 of the NBA Finals. Plus, with the Stanley Cup Finals tied at 2 games apiece, can the Hurricanes wrestle control at home? 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

0: Get funky with the Wednesday Groove. It's out with your funky bad self with Harry Douglas and Freddie Coleman. That's both of us together on Freddie and Harry on Sirius XM Channel 80, as well as tune in. Don't forget to tell that smart speaker to play ESPN Radio and check us out on ESPN Plus. So much speculation, so many predictions about what we're going to see in game four involved the New York Knicks and the San Antonio Spurs. The Knicks up 2-1 in the series. But Stephon Castle of the Spurs told Malika Andrews of NBA Today of ESPN, they feel pretty confident that they got one on Monday. They can get three more.
1: I expect us to win the next three. But, I mean, us just taking it game by game, you know, quarter by quarter, and trying to walk this thing down. I mean, like I said, those first two games really hurt. And I feel like it was an eye-opener for us. You know, we don't want it to be that way. We want to, you know, punch first and be on the front foot. But, I mean, that's the reality of it now. So just trying to take it game by game. But, yeah, we definitely expect to come into tomorrow and come out here with a win.
0: It's wonderful to be young and full of confidence like Stephon Castle is, the down South Georgia boy
2: you
0: that
2: said
0: is.
2: You Freddie, the whole time he was talking, I was thinking it in my head.
0: Believe me, I admire confidence. When you got that kind of game and mentality, you should have that kind
2: of
0: confidence.
2: It's not cockiness. I don't want people
0: it
2: to
0: isn't.
2: Mistake
0: I'm with
2: the,
0: you.
2: Like how he sounds and the way they think in San Antonio that it's cockiness. No, it's it's confidence because they put the work in and they believe in one another.
0: Yeah, and if it is cockiness, so what? That's belief. That's belief in himself and also his basketball team. That's what I would want if my team is up 2-1 or down 2-1. I don't want my team believing that they can't win another game of the series or can't win the series. Yeah, if you're up against a 3-0, 3-1, sure, you can have those kind of feelings, but you don't make those public. You still believe that there's a chance for it to go out there and win a basketball game and make it a 2-2 series. I admire that for Stephon Castle. You want to call that cockiness? I'm completely with that. But he has the game, and he keeps doing this. He has the name to back that up. But will he get his wish? Will it be a 2-2 series or 3-1 in favor of the Knicks? What say you and the friendly Harry Callen line at 888-ESPN, 888-729-3776. Andre in Florida, who wins game four tonight and why in the NBA Finals?
3: Hey, guys, just want to say hi. And every time I turn on this channel and I hear your voice, I realize I'm listening to the coolest guy in radio, Freddie. I just wanted to let you know that.
0: Appreciate you.
3: Every time I turn it on, I hear that. And I wanted to tell you guys tonight something that everybody rehashes. Towns and Wimby neutralize each other. My thing is Castle the dog that we think he is? Is he the grumpy old man that plays hard and a little dirty but gets the job done? What's the numbers against Brunson and him? It would be curious to find out because I think Castle's your guy that's going to help you bring him over the line.
2: So, Castle, we don't think he's a dog. We know
0: he's a dog,
2: Like, he is that guy, and we've seen him, you know, in the first quarter have, I think it was 7 points in game three, but the way he started the game off, being very aggressive, getting to the basket. They said that double screen at the top, he gets downhill if they're not going to guard him the way that he feels like he should be guarded, and he's going to take it to the rack and force the issue versus bigs as well when it comes to the New York Knicks. But then having the ability to step outside and shoot the three ball, that three-pointer that he made in the fourth quarter when it was a four-point game, 108-104, was massive. But what was bigger than that was the two free throws that he stepped to the line and just canned with no problems, with ice in his veins, like he's done it a million times. So the young man is a special talent, and I agree with Mike Greenberg, what he said yesterday. When he really continues to refine his game and just learn little things here and there, he's going to be a top-10 player in the league.
0: He's definitely going to be a top-3 guard in the league because he can play at both ends. The ability, he's only going to get better handling the basketball, making this his basketball team. It's going to be an interesting decision in the summer if you're San Antonio. Do you allow the keys to stay in the hands of De'Aaron Fox being your primary ball handler, or do you say, what can we get in trade value for him because he has trade value? Have this become Stephon Castle's team, the point guard position, move Dylan Harper to the starting lineup, and just have done with it. That's going to be very interesting no matter what happens in the NBA Finals. A very wonderful choice that you can make if you decide to do that if you're out of San Antonio Spurs, because you're going to have to pay De'Aaron Fox anywhere north of $51 million. Is it worth it to move on from him now and give the keys to Stephon Castle in the backcourt, move Dylan Harper to the starting lineup, and then really go from there having a big three of Victor Wembanyama, Stephon Castle, and Dylan Harper as your main three guys, all under the age of 23, 24 years of age? One of our favorites is Andre in Massachusetts. Andre, who wins game four tonight? Is it the Knicks to make it 3-1 or the Spurs to make it 2-2, and why?
4: Hey, how you
3: you doing? Thanks for taking the call. First of all, I got the Knicks. But relative to San Antonio, real quick, you want to be in the same situation as the Boston Celtics, then you go ahead and get rid of De'Aaron Fox, just like we got rid of Jrue Holiday, okay? And you'll be on the outside looking in. What you need to do is find a way to keep those four guys together, like the New York Knicks did with Jalen Brunson taking less money with the bigger picture so they can win a championship. So just a word to the wise, San Antonio. Go ahead and trade De'Aaron Fox. You'll be like the Celtics missing Jrue Holiday at home in Cancun. But for the game, New York, New York, go. They have to get this one. Credit to San Antonio. They stood tall. These are boys to men. They're ready. Stephon Castle, that's Danny Hurley, St. Anthony's tradition, and Dylan Harper, Ron Harper's son, coming from Jersey, Rutgers. These young men are tried and true. They played great in game three. The Knicks have to get this game to keep the momentum. I'm picking the Knicks, but the Spurs are pushing them. Go, New York. Go, New York. Go. Thanks for taking the call.
2: I love the energy. Andre in Massachusetts, every time you call, man, you bring the energy, but also the basketball knowledge and the facts, and you back up everything that you say. That's what we love about you here on Freddie and Harry. I want to revisit this thing when it comes to De'Aaron Fox. So
0: okay. He
2: signed a four-year, this is the first year of a four-year, $229 million max contract extension that runs through 2029-2030. But it's so interesting, though, Freddie, because we all realize that Dylan Harper should be starting. And this is a conversation that could be had, especially if they go on and win the NBA Finals, where you say to yourself, okay, how can we get better as a basketball team, even though we're going to possibly get rid of a good player? Who else are we going to bring in? And I think it can get very interesting. You look at teams who need a point guard, and a guy, De'Aaron Fox, I'm pretty sure he's not going to want to come off the bench. He's going to feel some type of way about that.
0: At 28, he's going to come off the bench.
2: And here's the thing. You don't want that friction amongst your basketball team, because we all know Dylan Harper should be starting for the San Antonio Spurs. So to minimize a lot of the nonsense, the Spurs in their front office, go ahead and do what you're supposed to do. I would say trade De'Aaron Fox, and then continue to add young players or a very quality player that you feel like can help you in other areas to this basketball team that's a two-way player. There's a guy over there in OKC, just in case they want to get rid of that guy. But that's a story for another day. But I just feel like that's probably what they're going to have to do, in my opinion, because Dylan Harper should be a starter moving forward.
0: Especially how he's advanced so quickly. He's not even 21 years of age. He can not legally go into a bar and drink, but yet he's been drinking it all in and being that dude sooner than later. For a top three pick that he was, he's better than advertised when it comes to Dylan Harper. John in the Great Palmetto State of South Carolina, 888-729-3776. Big Bad John, thanks for hitting us up on Freddie and Harry and ESPN Radio and ESPN Plus. John, who wins game four tonight, NBA Finals, and how did they do it?
4: Spurs. Few reasons. One, defensive strategy. Same one they used against Oklahoma City. They've been implementing throw big, long, athletic guards at Brunson, keep wearing him down. If he gets 30 points on 20-something shots, so be it. Just don't let everybody else beat you. Same thing they did to Oklahoma City, and they won those last two games. Also, mentality. You played the Castle quote. Also, Wimby had a quote after game two. He's like, I don't feel any pressure. I'm built for this. These guys may be young, but their mentality, just reeks of seasoned old veterans have been in these wars, even though they haven't. I think they've got it in the strategy and the mentality. And again, they've seen this road environment. Oklahoma City is much louder than Madison Square Garden is.
0: No, it's not.
4: They can go in there.
0: John, I'm going to stop you right there. No, it ain't. I've been in both of those buildings. I'm telling you right now, no, it ain't. Oklahoma City is a great building to watch a basketball game. It is not louder in the playoffs than Madison Square Garden. I've been in both of those buildings. Oklahoma City, you can actually talk to people. Madison Square Garden, you can hear people if you can read sign language. I'm telling you right now, brother, there's no way. As much as I love the fans in Oklahoma City, and they are loud, New York loud is different than Oklahoma City loud.
2: Oh,
0: New York,
2: yes, it is.
0: Yes, Madison Square Garden loud is louder than Bricktown loud.
2: That's the reason why I love living down south. That New York loud is a different loud, folks.
0: Now, believe me, football loud in the south is louder than Yankee loud in the north. There's no question about that. But that building in Madison Square Garden, when the Knicks are rolling, you can barely hear yourself. You can't hear yourself blink and breathe and think. It's a big, big difference, brother. I'm telling you.
2: It's just like what Kesty mentioned when we had him on a few moments ago. when you hear those organs, dum dum dum dum dum dum, man, that's where that crowd really gets into it, because they understand it's a pivotal defensive possession for the New York Knicks. Defense! And they just get loud and loud and loud and loud. Think about that series against the Philadelphia 76ers, or I would say the Cleveland Cavaliers in game one. When they were down, 22 points with under 8 minutes to go in the fourth quarter. Y'all, that was a different loud right there now. There's no loud I feel like you can mimic in the NBA when the New York Knicks are down big in the fourth quarter and they've made a run to come back.
0: Yeah.
2: That's loud. That's extreme loud.
0: Extreme loud. He does make a fair point in terms of what they've been able to do to Jalen Brunson. But the big difference with Jalen Brunson, Shai Gilgeous-Alexander, Shai did not have a front-line guy that can score and score repeatedly, like we've seen with Karl-Anthony Towns in game one and game two in the first half, that we didn't see in game three because they did a better job of taking Victor Wembanyama off the ball. Victor Wembanyama did not have any fear of Chet Holmgren. Mitch Johnson knows, man, Karl-Anthony Towns, we got to have two people on him. We got a smaller guy than Bracken on top of Victor Wembanyama. They didn't have to do that, Chet Holmgren. Chet Holmgren had to go in the corner fetal position. He did that all to himself. That's the difference that Jalen Brunson has to Shai Gilgeous-Alexander did not have in that series. He didn't have that frontline guy that Victor Wembanyama and the Spurs had to pay attention to. And if we see that revisit itself in game four tonight that we didn't see at times in game three, it could be a different ball of wax involving the Spurs trying to make this a 2-2 series when game four is all said and done.
2: Dun, dun.
0: You love hearing that, don't you?
2: Dun, dun. I'm not going to lie. It is pretty cool to hear. It really is, Fred.
0: Well, there's going to be a lot of coolness happening in that building. We can't wait for game four tonight. We take you into the coverage, which means you get bonus Freddie and Harry until 7:30 Eastern time for game four of the NBA Finals on ESPN Radio and the ESPN app. Wu-Tang Clan, they're going to be performing at halftime. Travis Kelce and Taylor Swift are going to be in the building because her wedding is going to be in Madison Square Garden next month. But we got very, very big news involving Travis Kelce's teammate when it comes to the Kansas City Chiefs. Keep it here on Freddie and Harry the Wednesday Groove-a-thon on ESPN Radio, the ESPN app, and don't forget about us on ESPN Plus.
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0: He's Harry Dunks. I'm Freddie Coleman. It is the Wednesday Groove-a-thon known as Freddie and Harry. Thank you very much. On SiriusXM Channel 80, as well as tune in, tell that smart speaker to play ESPN Radio and check us out at ESPN Plus. Well, the one thing known as Patrick Mahomes just got a lot richer, that one thing, with a brand new extension on his contract. According to ESPN NFL insider Adam Schefter, the Kansas City Chiefs are adding 2 years to Patrick Mahomes' contract. He is now going to be tied to the Kansas City organization through the 2033 season at a value of $504.75 million, making the first NFL deal to be valued at over a $500 million, according to Adam Schefter and Ian Rappaport. Adam Schefter, ESPN, Ian Rappaport, HD of the NFL Network.
1: He is worth every single penny, dime, quarter, dollar, however you want to look at it, whichever way you want to view it. Freddie, this is a three-time Super Bowl winner, three-time Super Bowl MVP, two-time league MVP, and right now in the National Football League, he is the standard. Even tearing his ACL last season and the Chiefs not making the playoffs, but I can't wait to look forward to the 2026 season and see how Patrick Mahomes is going to be able to recover from not having the best season last year and getting hurt and facing that, I would say for the first time in his career, that real adversity because it's an injury involved. But this is desperately warranted from the Kansas City Chiefs and their front office, and Patrick Mahomes has done everything. And I go back to a conversation. I remember 2017. I was playing with the Tennessee Titans, and the head media guy at the time was a guy by the name of Ted Cruz. He now works in the front office for the Chicago Bears, but I was with him in Atlanta, and I remember talking to him after the preseason game, and he said, "Hey, you see him right there? He's next." And as Patrick Mahomes became Patrick Mahomes, I will never in my life forget that conversation, Freddie. Coming off that field in a preseason game, and Ted Cruz telling me, "That guy right there, he's next. We just holding on to him right now, but he's next."
0: Wow.
1: Every dime that he just got paid or has been paid up until this point, quite honestly, I can say he's still underpaid.
0: Well, as much billions of dollars that the NFL makes, your point is valid. But he got a new haircut, and he got new money, because the new money in his deal is worth over $239 million. The total value, like we mentioned, over $504 million from 2026 this season through 2033. The first 4 years being guaranteed at signing. Every penny of the $504.75 million is guaranteed money for Patrick Mahomes. Beginning in 2027, when the new money begins, the deal is going to average to be $64 million per year, setting a new NFL record for average annual value. Those are the total numbers, the real numbers involving the new money and the new haircut afforded to Patrick Mahomes of Kansas City.
1: All right, so let Grandpa, you know, intertwine some other things into this conversation very quickly.
0: Okay.
1: And y'all love him mad at Lamar Jackson because he's not running to sign a contract right now for the Baltimore Ravens?
0: Uh-huh.
1: When you have Jaden Daniels, you have Drake May, you also have Caleb Williams, who are going to be eligible for a contract after this season, y'all want Lamar Jackson just run and go sign a contract right now?
0: Well, there are two entities very happy about this. Number one, any quarterback that you just mentioned, Lamar Jackson, Drake May, they're going, yippee, we're going to get more money. Not to that level, but another level. But you know who's the biggest winner not named Patrick Mahomes today? Texas Tech Athletics and the NIL.
1: Yes, they
0: are. Because of the kind of money that he got and that he and Brittany contribute to NIL. Kirby Hogan, the athletic director.

0: his own money. The boy got his own money. Patrick Mahomes, he got his own money.
1: Where did you get that Confederate money from?
0: So I got this from Hong Kong. It's the Hong Kong money. He got his own money.
1: I'm about to say, I thought Denzel Washington didn't get to the end of glory with the kind of money you had over there. So congratulations to Patrick Mahomes getting that new money starting next year. Average annual value, $64 million to be the quarterback of the Kansas City Chiefs. Great stuff by Harry Douglas and Freddie Coleman. It's the Wednesday Groove with our known as Freddie and Harry. Speaking of numbers, boy, you really love the Knicks versus the Spurs in the NBA Finals. That's next.
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1: This week's Finley Cadillac Henderson Player Performance of the Week is going out to Vegas Golden Knights right wing Mitch Marner by his second period performance in Game 3 of the Stanley Cup Finals with the fastest hat trick in Stanley Cup Final history. He needed 6 minutes and 10 seconds to score 3 times and give Vegas a 4-0 lead. The previous record was 3 goals and 6:21 in Game 1 of the 1957 Cup Finals. Marner also assisted on Tomas Hertl's

0: power play goal. They got Vegas on the board after two disallowed goals early in the period. Marner leads the playoffs with 28 points in 19 games, 8 points clear of second leading scorer Jackson Blake of Carolina. And multiple betting outlets have him as the betting favorite to win the Conn Smythe Trophy as the playoff MVP. Of course, one game does not determine a series, but that was a hell of a performance by Mitch Marner of the Vegas Golden Knights.
1: That was a Finley Cadillac Player Performance of the Week, brought to you by Finley Cadillac Henderson.
2: Gambler's Bonus hits again. On April 26th, Deborah hit four fours, clearing her Gambler's Bonus four-of-a-kind bingo card for over $14,000. Deborah hit big, and so can you with Gambler's Bonus. It's why you play the game.
3: But like we talked about with Kat, the reason, one of the main reasons why he's not getting the ball or getting touched in the fourth quarter, because of foul trouble. He has to not play into that game and get entangled up. Be physical, but be smart. Not get silly fouls. But yes, I think San Antonio is going to continue to do that pressure.
4: New York's up 2-1. Braves outfielder Ronald Acuna Jr. on the 10-day IL with a strained hamstring.
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7: Patrick Mahomes. This offense looked a lot better.
8: Kind of went back to the fundamentals this week, and we kept pressing and pushing, and we're going to try to keep going the rest of the season.
7: Shannon Penn, our producer, said to Harry, he sounds more and more like Kermit the Frog each
9: year. Man, I'm glad you just brought that up, Freddie, because I was watching the mic'd up with him and Max Crosby into it.
7: That was good.
9: I'm here. I'm here by Patrick Mahomes. He said, I'm here.
10: Howdy-ho, Patrick Mahomes here. Hold up. From Sesame Street.
11: Hold up. Someone dubbed that. That wasn't actually him saying that.
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6: This is Freddie and Harry.

0: He is Harry Douglas. I'm Freddie Coleman. When you put us together, you have the best show on your radio. 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Don't forget about us on TuneIn. 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All the word physicality is really going to take center stage tonight in game for the NBA Finals. But how much, we're going to get to that in about a couple of minutes. But if you love Game 1 and Game 2 of the NBA Finals in San Antonio, then plenty of you really love Game 3 at Madison Square Garden on Monday. The biggest audience to watch a Game 3 since Michael Jordan and the Bulls played Karl Malone and Utah Jazz back in 1998. Game 3 of the 2026 NBA Finals between the Spurs and Knicks averaged close to 24 million viewers on ABC, with a peak at a little more than 26 million viewers. Now, the first two games averaged 16.9 million viewers. That went up close to seven times in terms of more than almost 7 million viewers from a Friday when they had game two to a Monday involving game three. And because the storylines have really worked, HD, that could be another big-time number tonight for Game 4 with so much in the line, the Spurs down 2-1 to the Knicks.
1: Yeah, Freddie, there are a lot of things that play a factor in that. And like we talked about earlier, hey, we've been blessed by the basketball gods to have three games in the NBA Finals be close games that came down to late-game execution in the fourth quarter, whether it was the San Antonio Spurs winning Game 3 or the New York Knicks winning Game 1 and 2 in San Antonio. What also plays a factor in that, you have a guy in Victor Wembanyama who I believe is the face of the league now, right now, currently, and the things that come with it. Call Anthony Towns outplaying Victor Wembanyama in games one and two. But Victor Wembanyama coming back in game three saying, not so fast, my friend. Shout out to Lee Corso down there in Florida. Not so fast. The big Frenchman had a lot to say about that. He said, okay, c'est un bon français. I have got something to say. And I would also say, when you look at Jalen Brunson and Stephon Castle and the way he's been defended by Castle, and Jalen Brunson, you know, having that historic, you know, fourth quarter in the last, what, 5 or 6 minutes, and wielding the New York Knicks to a win in that game one, OG Anunoby and the way he's playing, Landry Shamet coming into the ball game, Dylan Harper coming off the bench and being an instant spark for the San Antonio Spurs. So there are a ton of things that play a factor in this viewership, and it has people very, very interested in the NBA Finals. Yeah. That's why I'm glad we actually got these two teams competing, and they're doing a damn good job. And lastly, I would list this, Freddie, the physicality.
0: Absolutely.
1: That plays a factor in why people want to watch it. It's not about the officials and what they can call every damn chance that they get an opportunity to do so. It's about allowing these players to play physical and decide these matchups on the floor. That breeds good basketball. That breeds something that people really want to watch with their eyes, whether it's two, whether it's four, if you lose a contact, whether it's three. But people are watching. The numbers don't lie. People do.
0: No doubt about that, in terms of nothing against the way the NBA had been with pace and space and making a lot of threes. People want to see that, but not when that's the only thing about a basketball game. When you got compelling other things going on, like you mentioned the physicality, no one has been turned off by the physicality because it has not affected scoring. For example, if game one happened with the physicality and the final score was 77-70, there's no way the NBA is doing that kind of number on ABC. We lived through that in the early 2000s. I'll never forget game seven of the NBA Finals between the Indiana Pacers and the San Antonio Spurs, and the final score was 78-69 in favor of San Antonio. It literally put my behind to sleep. That's how boring that game was, because it wasn't offensive imagination. It was just pound the basketball, play defense, pound the basketball. These two teams are making legitimate efforts to try to score, and the defense are not letting them do it so easily. You have to earn your keep. What we've been able to see the Knicks do in game one and game two in San Antonio, and what the San Antonio Spurs did in game three. And then you have the whole Victor Wembanyama situation where he shoves Jalen Brunson to the floor. Jalen Brunson got his eyes through his chest to say, don't do that to me again. Victor Wembanyama said, take you a little behind on out of here. And a lot of people said, why was that not called when that had a chance to be called? There should have been a flagrant one or a flagrant two. Now, the NBA had a chance to do that in terms of upgrading it. They decided not to. But because of that, Jose Alvarado, speaking of pests, from the New York Knicks, said, hey, Victor, you got away with that in game three.
2: Some of those plays, I don't think they're basketball plays, you know, but like I said, you just, when you basketball, when in the games, you know, those type of games and atmosphere, you miss calls, you know, stuff like that. So you know, they can't call everything. But like I said, we'd be all right. That's something that, you know, they got to look at. But he got away with one, so that'd be the last one.
0: That'll be the last one. And he wasn't saying as if the Knicks are going to do something about it. He knows that Victor Wembanyama is going to be watched closely.
1: Yep.
0: Jose Alvarado is not dumb. Jose Alvarado knows that got so much play everywhere that the referees going forward are going to make sure, whether it's him or somebody else, that it doesn't escalate to that kind of level. That's why I said that's going to be the last one. Yeah, the Knicks are not going to allow that to happen again. They're not going to put themselves in a position where he's going to get away with it. Because if he does it again the next time, automatically it's going to be a flagrant one. He will not be able to get away with that. They're going to take a look at the monitor and go from there. But no one has minded that. No one has looked at that and said that was a dirty play. No one has looked at that and said, man, that's not a spirit of basketball. They're like, look, bleep happens. And happened to Jalen Brunson. And that's been a part of that compelling storyline, one of the compelling storylines that has made this series what it's been, and people are appreciating that by watching those games.
1: So I go to Shaquille O'Neal after, you know, the post-game show and saying, hey, Victor Wembanyama, that's what I'm talking about. Tell Jalen Brunson get his little ass out of the way. And Freddie, I think what a lot of people are struggling with when it comes to Victor Wembanyama right now, there are a lot of people that said, hey, you know what? You know how to get Victor Wembanyama out of the game, how to be able to defeat him, be extra physical with him. So we've seen on numerous of occasions people do that, but then all of a sudden you want to be irate, you want to be upset, you want to be angry, you want to raise this fuss when the young man bites back. Now, here's also what people are struggling with when it comes to Victor Wembanyama. He's not these new school players that are coming into the NBA today. See, he may have a 7'4", 7'5", body and height and a crazy wingspan, but he has the mental and the makeup of an old school player, like Shaq, like Kobe, like Michael Jordan, like Larry Bird, like Magic Johnson. And he's not just going to let you push him around like some of these new school players do. And just, oh, referee, do something about it. No. In the Minnesota series, when they were pushing him around, being extra physical, Victor Wembanyama said, okay, you don't have to call it. But I'm going to get this ass, I'm going to get old Nas Reed, I'm going to get his little ass up off me, and I'm going to go ahead and get ejected from this ball game, and I'm going to come back and I'm going to send him home. And then you go to the OKC series. Oh, Victor Wembanyama, Isaiah Hartenstein doing a great job. We've seen plays where people were trying to hurt Victor Wembanyama. Did you hear him complain about it, Freddie Coleman?
0: Not one time.
1: Not one time. He just goes out there and plays the game of basketball to the best of his ability. Then you get to the NBA Finals. Carl Anthony Towns is eating his pork chops. I mean, eating them up in game one and two. And then you get to game three, you got Jalen Brunson want to tuck on his jersey a little bit. Get out of here, boy. Stop playing with me. And Victor Wembanyama goes for 32 points, 8 rebounds, and I think he had 6 assists and 1 turnover. And the San Antonio Spurs win game 3 in Madison Square Garden. See, a lot of people get upset because Wemby is that old-school-minded top player, the player that doesn't really exist anymore in the NBA. That's why a lot of people are struggling when it comes to Wemby and his mindset and his play, too.
0: Well, I don't know why they would struggle with that, because why would you not want somebody to stand up and defend themselves? That is not a dirty player, that doesn't engage in dirty tactics, that doesn't have to have conversations about that. For example, there's a guy out there that's still trying to live that way in the NBA called Draymond Green. Because Draymond Green knows exactly where the line is, what he can get away with, what he can't get away with. But he also knows he has nowhere near the skill levels of Victor Wembanyama. Because I remember he tried Victor Wembanyama early this season, got in his face, or in this case, got under his nose because he's looking up at Victor Wembanyama like everybody else is in the NBA. And they threw an out-of-bounds play, and there was a foul call before it happened, and he literally brought the thunder on the head of Draymond Green and dunked it. And Draymond Green was quiet after that because he knew he couldn't try him. He knew those old-school tactics were not going to work on a new-school guy like that. Victor Wembanyama may give the appearance of being a Renaissance man, being a man who enjoys the finest meats and cheeses.
1: But he has that edge to him, Freddie.
0: Exactly. He's always had that edge to him. And I said it when he was really starting to rise. I said, he is not the typical European player because he grew up watching American basketball, watching on YouTube, watching games. He developed that persona because he saw the players that he liked was exactly what he wanted to be. He saw the Michael Jordan films. He saw the Kobe Bryant films. He saw the LeBron James films. He said, yep, if I get to the NBA, when I get to the NBA, I'm going to be like that. I'm not going to be a passive Frenchman. And if you try to try me, well, you know what? You're going to get the back slap from me because I'm not fooling around with that. Minnesota found out. Oklahoma City found out. The Knicks already knew anyway because they're not stupid either. That's why Jose Alvarado said, yeah, he got away with it once. He won't get away with it again. They know what they're dealing with. And there's nothing wrong. There's nothing dirty. There's nothing beyond the line involving Victor Wembanyama. That's why I said this series has kind of helped the NBA and saved the NBA. Because this kind of physical play, if this had gone on a couple of years ago, oh, it's too physical. I haven't heard one person say this series is too physical because they've enjoyed what they've seen because the star power, if they can deal with it as players, then surely you can deal with it as a basketball fan.
1: And here's the, I think, the most important piece when it comes to Victor Wembanyama. After all these things, a lot of people wonder, well, how is Victor Wembanyama going to respond? Is he going to retaliate if the Minnesota Timberwolves try to do something to him in the game after he got injected? Victor Wembanyama wasn't worried about that. Y'all think he's worried about anything that Jose Alvarado is saying?
0: Absolutely.
1: Or people on TV are saying that the Knicks, what they better in protecting their best player, Jalen Brunson, what they should be doing by giving him a chest bump or a rib shot or do something. He don't care about all that, y'all. He's going to go out here. He's going to be locked into the ball game. He's going to play the game the right way, and he's going to do what he has to do. That man right there, that 7'4", 7'5", Frenchman, he is not losing a bit of sleep worried about what everybody else is worried about when it comes to this matchup. I promise you that one.
0: But I'll tell you this. He does pay attention because Iman Shumpert shared a great story early today on Get Up in which he had a chance after the game was over. He changed his suit. He had the green and black suit on. It was looking spiffy going into the game. Then he put on his orange suit. And then after the game is over, Victor Wembanyama sees him and gives him a handshake. And he said, Victor Wembanyama's hand was on his arm.
1: His forearm.
0: Getting strong. And then he said he had to back up a little bit and say, you know, size him up a little bit because you're looking up at him. He said, you don't realize how big someone is. You're actually next to them. And he said, didn't play with energy, huh, Shump? Shump said the fact that he had enough awareness to know what people are saying about him, saying that he hadn't stepped up, and then he went out and delivered. He said, when I was in the NBA as a young player, I was just trying to make sure I had my game right. He not only had his game right, but he heard everything everybody had to say. He is very aware, very self-aware, and if he wants a championship sooner than later, HD, then the NBA better really look out for the San Antonio Spurs.
1: That's why I love listening to that young man speak when you talk about press conferences. Because he is very cautious about just answering quickly. He sits there and he thinks about the question, and then he delivers his answer. Like you mentioned, Freddie, he's not going to have one of those gotcha moments because he sits there and he dissects the question, but he's going to be real in giving you his answer about how he feels about whatever you are asking him at the time. And you love a transparency if you're a reporter, but also if you're a viewer of basketball and just love to watch people speak after either they win a game or lose a ball game, you love to hear it because it's not one of those players losing their cool.
0: Right. Anybody can go painting in Gramercy Park the day of a game, which they're down 0-2, I guarantee you nothing is going to get Victor Wembanyama to be bothered by or lose his religion or somebody's trying to do what anybody is trying to say. He's Harry Douglas. I'm Freddie Coleman. You put us together. It's the Wednesday Groove-a-thon known as Freddie and Harry on ESPN Radio, the ESPN app, and ESPN Plus, presented by Progressive Insurance. 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
0: It's all about us making sure your weekend plans, even though you may have had good weekend plans, we're going to make them just a little bit better by letting you know exactly what you need to find out about or what you need to watch. So, HD, kick it off with
3: number one,
1: let's go to the College World Series. Shout out to Troy making the College World Series. They had their first matchup on Friday. That's when the World Series actually starts at the collegiate level for the men's. You have Troy, West Virginia, Ole Miss, North Carolina, Texas, Oklahoma, UGA, Alabama, all these teams in the College World Series. But, man, can you believe Troy, a smaller school down there in Alabama, man, making the College World Series? And don't count them out, folks. They're going to be ready to play.
0: Yeah, I love the College World Series, whether it's softball or baseball. They have the best term for it. the greatest show on dirt. There's no question about that. We saw the softball last week. We're going to see the same thing in the College World Series in Omaha starting tomorrow this week in college baseball. My number one's in the WNBA. How about those Las Vegas Aces? All this struggling early. They're tuning out Becky Hammon. You look up, who's tied for the best record in the WNBA? Yeah, the team that's won four in a row. The Las Vegas Aces. And yeah, no more conversation about who's the best player in the world. Yeah, it's AJ Wilson of the Vegas Aces, and there's everybody else. They're terrific players. They ain't her. They're great players. They ain't her. AJ Wilson is that dudette. And the Aces look like dudettes once again, which may not be a good thing for the WNBA.
3: Number two.
1: Number two, let's go to Washington, D.C. The United Bowl, the UFL championship game, is going to be held Saturday at 3 p.m. on ABC. You have the D.C. Defenders versus the Louisville Kings. What's unique about this matchup, these two teams played twice already this season in back-to-back weeks. And the Louisville Kings upset the D.C. Defenders in both of those ball games. I actually was on the broadcast for one of them. It was an unbelievable matchup between the two teams. I know D.C., they want their get back. What's, I would say, unique about this game for the D.C. Defenders, they're going to be at home. Mm. At Audi Field in D.C., where that crowd is going to be jumping like some jacks. Mm. But I got to give a major shout-out to my buddy, Chris Redman, the head coach for the Louisville Kings. In the first season of their existence, being able to get this team to the championship game on Saturday at 3 p.m. on ABC.
0: They're trying to become the first team in Washington, D.C. to win a football championships since the then Washington Redskins in the early 90s. That's how long it's been for
1: the team. Well, no, you had the Nationals.
0: I said football.
1: Oh, sorry.
0: I said football. Well, good looking out, though.
1: I'm about to say you had the Nationals in the Capitals.
0: Exactly. Good looking out, though. One on the ice, one in baseball, but not in the gridiron involving Washington football. My number two, what will Serena Williams look like in comeback number two, in match number two? If you missed it, she's playing the HSBC Championships as part of the doubles team of Victoria Mboko in London, England. That place was sold out for a doubles match. Serena said she had nothing else better to do. She was bored, didn't want to watch the kids at home all summer. So what did she do at 44 years of age? The last time we saw Serena Williams on a court was 2022, the U.S. Open. She goes back out there. Not only do they win in straight sets over the number three seeded doubles team, she had at least seven serves that averaged over 121 miles per hour. I've been bored before, but I've never been that bored to do that. But she was able to do in her first tennis match back, the 23-time major champion singles, the 19-time major champion in doubles, was so bored with her children, she says, I got to get on the tennis court, and thwack, thwack, thwack, part of a double team with Victoria Mboko.
1: I have a question.
0: What's that?
1: All right, I have a question.
0: Of course you do.
1: Do you think it's just the children? You know, sometimes I'm us husbands now, we can get on these wives' nerves now. I don't think it's just the children. But I do want to ask you this. How did you think Serena looked, being on the court?
0: She looked fantastic. I mean, I didn't know what to expect.
1: She looked good.
0: Yeah, but I wasn't expecting buck 21 seven different times on her serve. Maybe a buck 10. Maybe a buck 11. Hey, GLP-1 works. Serena Williams is a prime example of that. In her comeback.
1: She looked good. I'll tell you that right now, Freddie Coleman. Yeah. She looked good playing tennis out there.
0: Yeah, I have a feeling you're saying that it has nothing to do with her swinging the racket.
1: No, she hit that boom.
0: Yeah.
1: That's the tennis note. When you make that serve.
0: Yeah. It has everything to do with her not swinging the racket, according to Harry Douglas.
3: Number three.
1: All right, so number three of my midweek check-in list is going to be ordering clothes online. And okay. When they return to your house.
0: Mm-hmm.
1: I had one package, Freddie. They sent me women clothes.
0: Huh?
1: I was like, well, this is not what I ordered.
0: I hope so.
1: So I was kind of concerned when I looked at the package. I was like, this looks like sheer. I don't wear anything sheer. It was the wrong package. And then the other thing I ordered, it was too small. I couldn't even get my doggone shoulders in that thing. Yeah, I got broad shoulders. I couldn't even get my shoulders in a doggone shirt. So I instantly had to send it back. That's the thing I hate about ordering online, but I am one of these lazy people. I don't like going in the store and trying on clothes.
0: I used to be that way.
1: So
0: I've done a lot more now.
1: I've been doing a lot of ordering online type things, and I'm also so lazy. Sometimes I won't even return it. I'll just give it to somebody else.
0: Really?
1: I'll just give it to somebody who may need it.
0: It's not that hard to just go to your local UPS station and fold up the package, put it back in, and send it back. It costs you nothing.
1: You know, I got that, my nephew who used to live with me, Caleb. Caleb, I got something for you.
0: Wow.
1: I just give it to him.
0: Caleb, oh, you got a package, Unc? I know he ain't going to fit it.
1: Or I have my wife, like, we've been going through a lot of our clothes.
0: Uh-huh.
1: And
0: purging.
1: We'll take it, send it to the my grandma, drop it off at the Goodwill.
0: Okay.
1: Mm-hmm.
0: So somebody else may be benefiting from your laziness.
1: I know, they be looking like, boy, there's tags on these clothes in here. We send a lot of clothes to the Goodwill that actually have tags on them still.
0: Wow. All done. My last one is, who's going to be that unsung hero in either the NBA or the Stanley Cup final? There's always one that has a big-time performance in a game or a big-time quarter. It usually happens when series go a little bit further and further and further. The stars are going to show up. They're going to get better. But it's always that one dude that you say to yourself, where in the hell did he come from? We got a Carolina Hurricanes, a Vegas Golden Knights series. That's tied at two. We got an NBA Finals series that could be tied at two by the end of tonight between the Knicks and Spurs. There's always that one person that shows up that you did not expect. More than likely, it could happen in both, not just one or the other, with the finals going to its conclusion by next week.
3: Number four.
1: Number four, Freddie, I want to go to the phone lines, right? We have a guy, Mike in D.C., who is a D.C. Defenders fan.
0: Mm-hmm.
1: Mike, you're live on Freddie and Harry. What do you have for us?
5: Hey, what's up, Freddie? What's up, Harry?
0: What's up, man? What's up, man?
5: I talked to y'all before, man. Y'all was asking about D.C., Maryland, and Virginia, and I was telling y'all how D.C. was, Maryland, and all that. But I'm calling back to correct you, Freddie. Mm-hmm. The Defenders won the championship last year, bro.
0: Ooh, that's
5: we going
0: right.
5: for the repeat, man. I don't know what you're talking about.
0: That's right. That's
1: get him,
0: right.
1: Mike. You get him, Mike.
0: That's
1: Defender,
0: right.
1: Defenders. Defender, Defenders.
0: That is correct. They did win it back-to-back last year. My faux pas, my mistake on that one involved the D.C. Defenders.
1: Hey, shout out to Coach Shannon Harris, man, who's done an unbelievable job,
0: no
1: number
0: doubt.
1: One, stepping as interim head coach last year, and then this year trying to repeat as champions as they won it all in the UFL a season ago.
0: I will not make those kind of mistakes again, at least not for today. He's Harry Douglas. I'm Freddie Coleman. It is the Wednesday Groove, I'm known as Freddie and Harry on ESPN Radio, the ESPN app, SiriusXM Channel 80, and don't forget about us on ESPN+. Plus. We mentioned that we're taking you up to Game 4 tonight of the NBA Finals. You get a little bonus, Freddie and Harry. Right until 7:30 Eastern time, you can catch the beginning coverage of that game 4 on ESPN Radio and the ESPN app. Who is going to be the one that's going to make it a 3-1 series for the Knicks or a 2-2 series for the Spurs? Who will win game 4 tonight? Let us know like this.
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11: Hey, it's Evan Cohen coming up Thursday. We'll react to Game 4 of the NBA Finals. Plus, with the Stanley Cup Finals tied at 2 games apiece, can the Hurricanes wrestle control at home? 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

0: So what's it going to be tonight? Who's going to win game four of the NBA Finals? The Spurs down 2-1 or the Knicks up 2-1? He is Harry Douglas. I'm Freddie Coleman. It is the Wednesday Groove Thought, known as Freddie and Harry, presented by Progressive Insurance on Sirius XM Channel 80, as well as TuneIn. Don't forget to tell that smart speaker to play ESPN Radio and check us out on ESPN Plus. Are you taking the boys from Texas or the boys from New York City to win game four tonight of the NBA Finals? Like we mentioned, you get a little bonus, Freddie and Harry. We take you up to that coverage that begins at 7:30 Eastern time on ESPN Radio and the ESPN. Now, we'll give you our predictions, but it ain't about us. It's about YOU at 888-SAY-ESPN, 888-729-3776. On the Freddie and Harry call in line, one of our favorites is Big Al in Houston. Big Al, Knicks going to win game four or the Spurs going to win game four? Which side are you taking and why?
1: Well, you know, we coming back. We got a little bump in the road. Get rid of Trumpster. We don't need no celebrities up there, because our real celebrities are Knicks fans. And they bringing up Taylor Swift. Come on, man. Just stay home, man. Stay in your lane. But, yeah, I got the Knicks. I got them New York Knickerbockers.
2: I don't know why, but every time Big Al starts to talk, I smile and I grin. I really do. Those New York Knickerbockers.
0: By the way, I didn't realize this because I follow things but don't follow things. I knew Taylor Swift was going to be there tonight, but thanks to Rachel Robinson, I had no idea her wedding's going to be at Madison Square Garden. I had no idea.
3: Supposedly.
0: What do you mean, supposedly? It is going to happen.
3: I don't know. I don't know if it will really be there. Mm-hmm. Yeah, sources are saying that's where they expect it.
4: Mm-hmm.
3: Which
4: our
3: tells
4: Taylor
3: me,
4: Swift
3: I just don't
4: insiders.
3: Think that's where that's going to happen.
0: TMZ literally said this is a rehearsal to see what it's going to look like as a big event. If TMZ says it, it going to happen.
3: Mm. Or they're saying what Taylor Swift has told everybody, so that everybody's looking here. Mm. She's over there.
0: Throwing them off the scent. Let me see. Nah. Nah. Even Taylor Swift wouldn't buy that.
2: Rachel, how do you feel about Taylor Swift going to game four tonight?
0: Good question.
3: I do not know her sports affiliation.
0: Me neither.
3: She a Knicks fan? If you're a Knicks fan, I think that's fine. If you're going because you're a celebrity and you can, that's when it's questionable. But if you are we know you're a certified Knicks fan, 100% go support your team.
0: Okay. By the way, she is a Knicks fan. Taylor Swift. This is not the first Knicks game that she is going to, because she's not a diehard Knicks fan, but she's attended 6 different Knicks games since she became popular. She's done this.
3: And I know she moved to New York. Like, that's mm-hmm. part of her story. That's part yep. of her thing. So mm-hmm. if she's a Knicks fan, go for it. Enjoy yes. the game. Have fun.
0: Now, she's been so busy. The last time she attended a Knicks game was 2014. She's been a little busy. Being a billionaire.
2: It's 12 years ago.
0: Yeah, she's been a little busy.
2: She's been a lot busy.
0: Yeah, in the 12 years since she went. But she used to go to Knicks games routinely. But since 2014, she's been taking over the world. She ain't got time for those piddly Knicks that weren't winning back then since 2014.
4: She was at game 3, I believe, with Travis Kelce in Cleveland.
0: Okay. Yeah, because he's from Cleveland.
4: Because he's from Ohio.
0: Yeah.
4: Did not know that she was secretly there rooting for the Knicks.
0: She was. She had blue and orange on.
4: I wasn't paying attention. Yeah, I was watching the game.
0: No, but she was.
2: Right, because yeah. she stopped Travis to make sure he either talked to a kid or signed something that a kid had.
0: Absolutely, yeah. And she had a little blue and orange on going on that night. I completely forgot about that.
4: See, she was trying to tell us.
0: She wasn't trying. She succeeded.
2: Hello.
0: Kyle in Kansas. You got the Spurs winning game four tonight at the NBA Finals or the Knicks winning game four tonight? Who you got and why?
5: Spurs, I believe they are the best defensive team out there, and history is they're going to break the Knicks' heart just like they did in 99.
0: Okay.
5: One of the things, first thing before we even talk about that,
0: yeah.
5: I must tell you, I freaking love your theme song. It's best theme song ever.
0: Thank you.
5: I love it. Every time it comes on, it hypes me up. Best part of my day is listening to your show. When I'm driving home, I actually get sad if I get off of work early and Rich Eisen's on. Hate to say that, Rich, but it is what it is.
0: We appreciate that, number one, Kyle in Kansas, as far as that goes. By the way, the song you liked at the beginning of the show is called, by Oza Motley, it's called Magnolia Soul. So if you're looking for that on Shazam or YouTube, which is a really cool song. Exactly. It's called Magnolia Soul by Oza Motley. When it comes to breaking the Knicks' hearts really weren't broken back in 1999. Nobody thought that team was going to win that
2: I would
0: series.
2: Say 94 was...
0: That's the heartbreaker. Up 3-2 on the Houston Rockets.
4: You had a chance to win Game 6. I mean, people talk about John Starks having that miserable performance in Game 7. Pat Riley could have done him a favor by sitting him down, putting in Rolando Blackman, maybe to get his thoughts to be reorganized a little bit. But Pat Riley just played six guys in that game. He won the guys he trusted. He won losing Game 7. But in Game 6, go look at that on YouTube. And John Starks was unguardable in Game 6. He was hitting shots over Akeem, Otis Thorpe. He was kicking their behind and taking names. And Olajuwon got a fingertip on the last shot from the corner. If he doesn't get over there, Starks knocks that down. The Knicks win that series in six. That's how hot he was in the fourth quarter, Game 6 that year.
2: But it's also the tale of, listen, this game or any sporting event can humble you in so many different ways.
4: No doubt.
2: John Starks, unbelievable in Game 6. Couldn't hit a shot if the ocean was the goal in Game 7, and the Knicks lose that series to the Houston Rockets.
4: It's always I've always been a big believer in this, HD. Each game is so different in the NBA playoffs. No matter what the end result is going to be, all games are never going to wind up being the same as the game before or the game after. One of our new favorites is Keith in Sweet Home, Chicago. Keith, you got the Spurs winning Game 4 tonight or the Knicks? Who you got and why, Keith?
6: Fellas, I got the Spurs. I think that the Spurs found a blueprint in Game 3. All you got to do is follow the script. But one more thing, fellas. That guy that called and said OKC Stadium is louder than the Knicks, he is right. But the only reason he's right is because when the games are played in OKC, he's got the volume cut up high on his TV. When it's played at the Garden, he's got the volume down to 3.
2: Keith,
7: wow.
2: You just won the day with that one, my man. You just won the day.
4: There's long distance strays across callers, and then there's Keith from Chicago.
2: Keith is real. Let me get straight to the chase. That's Keith. Keith, we like you. Keith in Chicago, baby.
4: Oh, man. Believe me, my cousin Charles, who lives in Chicago, my cousin Charles is just like that. Some people keep it real. My cousin Charles, they keep it 100. Not 100.
2: My father's like that.
4: Oh, your dad keeps it 200. He's different, man.
2: He's not sparing feelings. I don't care how. You could be 3, 4, 5 years old. You could be 96 years old. He's going to tell you the real, tell you the truth. And if you don't like it, you can rotate counterclockwise, and you know the rest from there. I'll be dead serious about that one.
4: Salute the HD3 when it comes to your dad. Jonathan in Texas. Spurs playing the Knicks tonight in Game 4. Knicks up 2-1. Jonathan, you like the Spurs to win, or do you like the Knicks to win, and why?
8: Man, I got the Spurs. I think the momentum has shifted, and I really like the way that they played. But listen, I got two little things for you.
4: Okay.
8: Number one, y'all don't got to do my man Mahomes dirty like that. No. That man is Scrooge McDuck.
4: I wasn't there.
8: That
4: true.
8: Man is Scrooge McDuck. Y'all got the wrong cartoon animal.
4: Hold on a second, John. You talking about us doing him dirty? Did you dirty up like that by saying Scrooge McDuck?
8: How do you Scrooge McDuck diving into them coins, baby.
2: True story.
7: I'm about.
8: But listen, my man, HD. Mm-hmm. Yes. My man, HD. The reason I called, I didn't realize that we had a mutual connection with my boy Kendall White.
2: Yes,
8: Kendall and
2: Kendall.
8: We would do 5 a.m. morning workouts at Baylor University. I was with the tennis team. He was in football. We were always in the same building at the same time. And we had an 8 a.m. class. And let me tell you, Dr. Connolly didn't get us taking no notes. We were sleeping every day.
4: By the way, Kendall Wright at Baylor was no joke, man.
2: I know.
4: No joke.
2: Freddie, a lot of people don't know this about Kendall. He was a two-sport athlete. He played basketball as well, too. So,
4: oh, okay.
2: Like, he can hoop. He can hoop. But he was unbelievable. Those are the years he was at Baylor with Robert Griffin III.
4: Yeah.
2: I want to say Terrence Williams was also their receiver.
4: Slot wide receiver for them. So, okay.
2: And Kendall was putting up numbers, man. He was, if I'm not mistaken, Kendall was a first-round draft pick, too.
4: First-round pick in 2012. I'm looking it up right now.
2: Titans.
4: Yeah, I can't say I knew off the top of my head to look that up, but I remember him at Baylor, man.
2: You only knew the amount of nights that me and Kendall was up late shooting them dice. In the kitchen, on the table, on that carpet.
4: Who won more?
2: Come on now. Me no compadre.
0: So hates
2: you
0: him
2: know
0: right
2: the
0: now.
2: Padre.
0: So hates him right now. He's Harry Douglas. I'm Freddie Coleman. It's the Wednesday Groove-a-thon, known as Freddie and Harry. Keep weighing in at 888-729-3776. Would you like to win game four tonight, NBA Finals? The boys from Texas, meaning the Spurs, or the boys from New York City, meaning the New York Knicks? But it's title time, not just in the NBA or in the NHL, but in the UFL. The D.C. Defenders are trying to make it back-to-back by having an unsung hero leading the way at the quarterback position. He joins us next. We'll keep it here on ESPN Radio, the ESPN app, and ESPN Plus.
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9: 10 seconds, Kobe Bryant against Christie. Kobe Bryant on the move against Christie. In for the right, flips the shot up, no good. O'Neal lays it up, oh. Misses it. Ball picked out to Laurier, straight on three. Good! The Lakers have won!
7: And we're just getting started. 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

0: Hey, it's Harry Douglas. I'm Freddie Coleman. Welcome to the Wednesday Groove-a-thon edition of Freddie and Harry on ESPN Radio, the ESPN app, SiriusXM Channel 80. 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Like I mentioned, we lead you up to coverage of Game 4 of the NBA Finals. You get an extra half an hour of us right up till 7:30 Eastern Time. Game 4 of the world's most famous arena. That is Madison Square Garden. The New York Knicks up 2-1 in their series against the San Antonio Spurs, but the Spurs are able to win Game 3 to force this pressurized situation involving both of these teams, trying to make a Game 4 either 2-2 for the Spurs or a stranglehold favorite of the Knicks up 3-1. Who is going to win tonight and why? Who do you believe is going to find a way to win this Game 4? Let's hear from you at 888-729-3776. Mark in the 518, meaning upstate New York. Mark, who wins Game 4 tonight and why, my friend?
1: Hey, gentlemen, I appreciate you taking my call. I think the Knicks can win. Let's play some defense. And if number 8's not refereeing, they have a better shot of winning because he let the Spurs beat the heck out of Jalen Brunson. I'll let you guys go. I love you guys.
0: Thank you, Mark.
2: Who is number 8 as a referee that he's talking about?
0: It wasn't Tony Brothers. That was Game 2.
2: Because I don't know the numbers.
0: Yeah, I try not to know numbers of referees. I make it a point. I don't want to know the referees that personally. If I know referees'
3: Mark
0: numbers.
3: Mark Davis.
0: Who is it?
3: Mark Davis.
2: Oh, that's Mark Davis.
0: Oh,
2: Mark, I like Mark Davis.
0: So do I. Mark Davis was fine in Game 3. He was better than Tony Brothers in Game 2. Because I thought Tony Brothers and that crew, they let them foul. They didn't let them play. They let them foul and get away with that.
2: Agreed.
0: Yeah. Although Tony Brothers is going to run for mayor of Richmond, Virginia when he retires the NBA. Do not mess with that guy in charge of the law in Richmond, Virginia when he wins the mayorship in about another year or two. You've been warned. Andrew in Westchester, New York. Andrew, Knicks winning Game 4 tonight or the Spurs winning Game 4 tonight? Who are you taking and why?
4: Obviously, New York all day. Avid Knicks fan. Been a Knicks fan my whole life. Freddie and Harry, thanks for picking up. I'm sorry, Harry, about your Hawks, man. We had to do it to you guys. But, yeah, I got the Knicks in 5, maybe in 6. What are you guys thinking?
0: Well, you had Spurs in 7. I had Knicks in 6. So I know we're both are not backing off of that.
2: No, I'm staying with my Spurs in 7. But I'm not going to say who I'm picking tonight. Yeah. But I'm going to save it for later, Freddie Coleman.
0: Yes, you
2: I do believe the Spurs, when it's all said and done, they're going to win this NBA championship in 7 games. And it's going to launch the start of Victor Wembanyama of the many championships that he will get throughout his career.
0: Well, there will be a championship decided this weekend in the UFL, the 2026 United Bowl. That's going to be played between the D.C. Defenders, who won the UFL championship last year, and the Louisville Kings. Title game will take place at Audi Field in Washington, D.C., Saturday, June 13th at 3 o'clock Eastern Time. Let's bring in the quarterback of the D.C. Defenders. His name is Jason Bean, who's been terrific for this football team and about to go against his former team. Jason, you were traded from the Louisville Kings to the D.C. Defenders in April. What is it like that you've gone through the season with this team, and now you're about to face the team that traded you to the team that's trying to win the championship again?
5: Yeah, you know, it's the type of story that they make in movies. You know, it's a crazy deal. You know, but I've tried to enjoy it as much as I can. You know, I'm very excited to have this opportunity to be, you know, playing against this team. And you know, I'm very excited to, you know, get out there again with my boys on the D.C. squad. And, yeah, it'll be a fun one this Saturday.
2: Your offensive coordinator, Coach Kice, how easy has he made things for you so you can catch up to speed to where you're playing comfortable out there on the football field?
5: Yeah, you know, it's been interesting. You know, I've never been in a situation to where, you know, I've been traded or, you know, switched teams in the middle of the season like this. But, you know, they've been awesome. You know, him and Coach Harris and, you know, just all the coaches and even the players too. You know, they've made it a very smooth transition. And, you know, I'm very excited to be a part of this team. And, you know, just the way they run the organization is top notch. And, you know, I couldn't ask to be a part of a better squad.
0: The knock on you is inconsistency, but you've been able to figure that out with the D.C. Defenders. How are you able to figure out and find your consistency, Jason?
5: Oh yeah, just believing and trusting what the coaches tell me and coach me every day on, you know, watching the film, you know, learning from the mistakes that I made in the past and, you know, also trusting my teammates, you know, that they're really exceptional players, you know, too, you know, so I also know that I don't have to do everything on my own. You know, I can just facilitate the ball and get it to where it needs to go.
2: when you look at the Louisville Kings, no one knows better than you because you were actually on that roster and started a few games to start the year off. But their defense, Cam Gill, he led the UFL in sacking the quarterback, with 10, double digits. When you look at their defense, what is the number one thing you have to make sure you guys share up on offense?
5: I think, what they do on the back end is pretty basic. I think the strength of their defense, is their front seven. They got a really good D-line, and their linebackers, fit really well in, the run game and, in the pass game, too, whenever they're bringing pressures and stuff. So just making sure that we're sound and not protected.

0: It's the Wednesday Groove-a-thon known as Freddie and Harry. Carl Anthony Towns, your time is up, kid, in game four. That's next. 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

Oh, boy. What a bummer. We'll go through the highlights here in the next 5 minutes. We got A's baseball continuing at LV Ballpark. I was at the game last night. We'll talk about that a little bit. Another big home run game for the A's. They've got 12 now in the series. They won last night, so the Brew Crew and A's have split the

0: series. 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Tonight's game is on ESPN Las Vegas. 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All right, I am ready. I'm loving this. NBA Finals Game 4. 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And I've been covering, you know, sports long enough, I'm an old man now, that you kind of see a repeat of the themes and the storylines. And fouling and toughness and dirty play and threats have happened forever. Frankly, New York should know it better than anyone, because New York, along with the Pistons, kind of started that whole thug, rough, grab, clutch era that all you guys said you hated, which I often point out, you hated when I did sports radio, you hated that, when I was doing sports radio in the 90s, the rough play, and then things opened up and they started playing feeble ball and shooting threes, and then you're like, I hate that too. Like, okay. So I never know. It's the same group of NBA fans. They're going to complain and piss and moan about no matter what's going on. But what this has turned into now is constant complaining by the Knicks to a certain extent, but they've got their mouthpieces, because doing their bidding are all these New York-based media people. And I really don't call in to question media agendas. Lots of the stuff, in the end, are bits. But there is sometimes a lack of objectivity. When you're around a story for like 30, 40, 20, whatever, 10 years, 50 years, when you're around the Knicks story, you can get a little soft and you can lose your objectivity. And I pointed out yesterday, if you're watching, say, Get Up in the Morning, which is a good recap show, good debate show, led by Greeny, right, from New York. Monica Gnutt is on the show. She's the color voice of the Knicks. BBW, as I call him, Big Brian Windhorst, well, he's, I'll say he's objective, right? He's an Ohio guy. He covered LeBron forever. Good NBA guy. The other two panelists are Alan Hahn, who's a New York writer, and then Jason Williams, who grew up like 20 miles from me in New Jersey. Like, you're not seeing, I'm not saying they're not objective, but you can see where they're going to lean a little Knicks. So they're kind of serving as this mouthpiece in this whole thing where after the game, Mike Brown complains about the officiating. Spurs outshoot the Knicks 24-8 in free throws in the second half, attempted. And now Wemby is somehow a big, tough, rough guy who's playing dirty. He is 7'4 and 210. He's 210 pounds. He threw Jalen Brunson to the floor. They didn't call it. Did you watch every other matchup that was going on the floor around that play? Like, everyone was wrestling and clutching and grabbing. That's what the game is right now in this series. It is about playing physical. It's about knocking people off their mark. On the Knicks side, they want to beat the piss out of the 7'4", 210 guy and stop his forward progress. On the Spurs side, there's a short, doughy Jalen Brunson who's 6 foot and 200 pounds. He's a little guy. So they're going to beat the snot out of him. And the tables turned. They started beating him up even more. And he hasn't been great in this series. He's been good in the big moments, making shots in the fourth quarter. But I mean, some of the stuff that's coming out, I love Mad Dog Russo, but he is a New York-based, he grew up in New York, he's a New York-based radio guy, he's doing TV with Stephen A. Smith, he's got his Mad Dog Radio. I worked on Mad Dog Radio for a good number of years. I admire the guy, and you know, a lot of it, he's ham and egging it, but he starts calling Wemby a dirty player, and that was out of line the other day. Listen to him here whine and kvetch, and also kind of threaten, like, hey, Knicks, wake up now. The Spurs are giving you something easy here. They're getting you fired up. Spurs shouldn't be doing this.
1: I thought that Wembanyama, I'm a little down on him. And I do think that anything right now, if you're San Antonio, to rile up the Knicks is not the right thing to do. The Knicks still lead 2-1. You still have to win another game in that building. They're going to be much better tonight. They did beat you twice late in home in San Antonio. Let's take it easy if you're the Spurs. You're 2-1 down on the road, and you're still going to win a road game. So, I mean, the idea now that you're going to think, well, we're going to beat them 4 in a row. Well, you know what? Wembanyama is going to show how tough he is. Take it easy. Bring it down. Don't rile him up.
0: Why wouldn't you rile him up? It worked. They knocked Brunson off his mark. They couldn't shoot the three ball at all. The physicality got to the Knicks. No, they should play the same style. And the other thing is, and I think Mad Dog played some competitive tennis as a Ute. When you play basketball, and I'm not some great basketball player, but it's about physicality. And that moment from Wemby, that was in the heat of the moment. They're busting his chops all game. He's got a little guy in front of him. He throws him out of the way. They don't call the foul. I'll do it again. This whole, like, it's premeditated or be careful. You're getting him riled up. Come on. The pro athletes generally don't operate this way. Like, the Knicks are going to come out. Believe me, if Anthony Mason rises from the grave and Charles Oakley is actually allowed in the building by that dirtbag James Dolan, then maybe 7-on-5, they can get rough and beat the hell out of him. That's the other thing. That's the other thing with the Knicks fans right now. Big news today. The NBA reviews a play where a guy gets thrown to the floor. That's now expected to be a flagrant? Like, what has happened to basketball? And I am not one of these guys who are like, back in my day, they used to play really rough, and, you know, Dolph Shays had 17 broken noses. I don't do that. But how soft are we? Is this really what you want tonight? I'm going to build on this in the 5 o'clock hour before we go to the game. I'm telling you, you don't want this. And unfortunately, I think there's so much whining here. You watch what happens in tonight's game. So all these finals are basically the same in the physical sports. Listen, the Knights, after last night, guess what? They got to be more physical. Because this nonsense of guys like Stahl or, you know, Stankoven, as little as he is, being in front of the net, cannot happen with a bigger team. Cannot happen. Listen to the highlights here. First of all, Dan Duve on the call here, but the game gets off to just an awful start. As I just mentioned, Stankoven, here he is as a ball ricochets. Ball. Puck ricochets off the back wall, and in it goes.
2: And just one goal in the last 16. Carolina wins the draw. Chatfield shoots it wide. Rebound, score! Backhand rebound for Stankoven. Minute into game four. The Hurricanes strike first. Logan Stankoven.
0: Yeah, 106 into the game. It's 1-0. And Stankoven is 5'10 and, I don't know, 160. And he's standing in front of the net. Now, you're going to get wild bounces of the puck off the wall. Carter Hart whiffed on it. But Stankoven standing right there, and Jeremy Lozon just did not, he lost track of the play. He just did not move him. This can't happen, and it's happening a lot. Just a couple minutes later, power play, not a great trip by Shea Theodore to set up the power play, and then you have almost a mini 3-on-2 within like 11 feet of the net, and again, clear path right across the net, and in goes the goal for Blake.
2: Ehlers, he shoots, stays, rebound, McNabb, couldn't play the zone, looked like he was trying to hand it off to a teammate, it didn't work, now a backdoor pass, they score! Jackson Blake, just as the penalty time expires, 2-0 Hurricane, 3.5 minutes into game four.
0: Jackson Blake with the goal. So then it goes to the end of the first period, it goes 3-1, Stone scores, Stahl scores. So you have that disallowed goal, which, I mean, that was at 0.2 seconds, 0.1 seconds. That was really, really close. And, hey, you know, the Knights have come out when they're down at the beginning of periods in strong fashion, and here's Carlson getting one on the board to get it 3-2.
2: Marner pushes it out. Marner gets a step into the zone, 1-2. Navigating right, Anderson gets the loose puck. Centers, they score! William Carlson, set up by Rasmus Anderson, and the Knights are within a goal.
0: Duva on the call there. And really, the setup was great work down the middle by Mitch Marner. He's basically 1v2, gets into a dangerous zone. Behind the net is Anderson. He controls it well. And then Wild Bill with an awesome one-timer. So 3-2. Rest of the period, not a whole lot in terms of, well, there's no goal scoring. And then Brent Howden, again, he does it. 14 goals now in the postseason. Only had, what, 11 during the regular season as he picks a perfect spot to beat Bosse.
2: Picked up on the right by Jarvis. His pass got tipped. The center goes Sisson. Howden is 2-on-1. Howden pulls. He shoots. He scores!
0: Right over Bussey's right shoulder. Sisson with really good work, too, there in front of the net. Not that he touched the puck, but he definitely was a distraction for the Canes goalie. So you got 3-3 going to the final period. And then, man, we're going to hear from Torts on this one. Too many mistakes on this play as you get a turnover, then you can't clear the puck, and here comes Stahl.
2: Hurricanes send it in over the goal. Picked up by Theodore again. Turns it over. Jovis in front. Stop! Oh, what a save! Jovis stopped by Hart at point blank range. Another chance. They score! On his belly, Jordan Stahl deflects the loose puck home, and Carolina takes a 4-3 lead.
0: What a freaking nightmare. I don't get to hear these calls. We have them in the system. I don't listen to them. I want to hear them organically. I wasn't listening to the game. I was actually watching it and also keeping an eye at LVB on the A's game. But a great delivery of what happened there. Awful turnover by Theodore. He pitched it right in front of the net. And then Jarvis is, I mean, he is right there. Carter Hart made an awesome save, kicks it out to his right. And then you see four Golden Knights go towards the puck with one Canes player in the corner. McNabb gets a stick on it weakly. He tries to clear it. And then Jarvis gets it back and throws it across to Stahl, who is falling down and backwards, flips it into the net. And then with Hart out of the net, down the stretch, less than 2 minutes left, this was like one of the most amazing clears I've ever seen. It was a lucky bounce off the glass, but this was it was so far out on the empty netter.
2: Hurdle is knocked over by Sheffield. Hurricanes clear the zone. It's going to go down and toward the goal. It's in! Empty net goal for the Hurricanes with a minute to play.
0: Yep, nightmare. 5-3. They lose it. Here's Torts after the game expressing his frustration with some of the sloppy play.
3: Well, I thought we battled back. Probably, and I thought our third period is probably our best period. The frustrating part for me is they don't earn their winning goal. You know, it's not so much the turnover. Carter makes a great save. But just after that, we make another mistake and we leave the front of the net. So, yeah. So there are a lot of good minutes in the game. It's just for free. That's a hard one for me in the third period.
0: Yep. It was for free. And he mentioned we leave the front of the net. Here's where he mentions that four guys went for the corner and the puck and got duped.
3: Stahl's goal, I think, the one that hit Nabber's glove. We have him, but we let him off the hook. He's killing us in front of the net, Stahl. So we have got to do a better job around the blue. There were people there. The last one, everybody just, it was a bit of a panic. Everybody chased a corner after a turnover.
0: Yep. Nightmare. So they lose 5-3. Now they're on the road tomorrow. Short rest. And they will be the dog tomorrow night. We'll go over the series odds in a little bit. Justin Watkins is going to be in later on to break down the game a little bit further. But yeah, depressing night. 5-3 loss. Fought back from a 2-0 deficit. Not necessarily in the driver's seat, but in pretty decent shape. And then the third period's been rough for this team. 2-2 series, but the third period has not gone mostly the way, even if on the scoreboard it did, most of the way of the Golden Knights. Let's do a giveaway right now. Yep, we've got Stanley Cup Final, game number 6 coming back to town in just a couple of days. But we've got Major League Baseball on the ground through the weekend. Rockies are in town coming up. We've got a 3-game series Friday through Sunday. 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Caller 7, A's and Rockies at LVB, 364-1100, 364-1100, caller 7, Las Vegas Ballpark. 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James is going to hook you up, 364-1100.
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0: They know the mistakes, and these mistakes have been happening throughout the series. I don't think Carter Hart's been terrible. That's another interesting angle. What Torts could do with Carter Hart, because that's his guy. Like, he ain't there. This ain't a Carolina situation where you know, they're gonna change from Freddie to Bussy. It's that's it. He's the guy. But a lot of last night, he was kind of helpless on some of those plays and not clearing people from out in front of the net. That's kind of the basic, and Torts said it. We are graced by the presence of the 1995 AL Rookie of the Year, Southern Nevada Sports Hall of Famer, our buddy Marty Cordova, who we haven't seen in forever. What's going on?
1: I'm good. How are you, Steve?
0: I'm good, man. I'm good. You have a lot going on with we got a big project you have happening, or you have opening up here over on the west side of town, which we'll get to in about 10 minutes. But what do you think as a guy who was, you know, were you born here?
1: Yeah, I was born here.
0: Born and bred here. You went to Gorman. Like I said, 1995 AL Rookie of the Year. When we were coming up, and I wasn't here, I'm slightly younger than you, thank God. but, like, none of this was here in terms of Major League Sports.
1: Yeah.
0: So what do you think? As I'm opening the show talking about the NHL Stanley Cup Final on the ground here in Vegas, the fact that the Knights are here and what they do for the community in terms of the kind of bonding, and they win. It's pretty incredible from, you know, where you were, say, as a high school kid in the late 80s.
1: Yeah, when we grew up here, there was no Major League Sports. It was like, who's your favorite football team? Well, mine was the
0: Chargers.
1: The Chargers, because they were close. And Spanos the owner was a friend of a friend of mine. So that's who we followed. We didn't have a team. Who was my baseball team? Well, my brother was Cincinnati Reds fan, so that's who I was a fan of. And now having all these sports here is amazing. Golden Knights here, great to have them in the community. Raiders football, people thought football would never come here because of gambling, and now you have all these major sports. We're like a real grown-up city now,
0: right?
1: Yeah.
0: You told me years ago about the whole season ticket process for the Raiders. Did you get in with the Knights, or do you not have interest?
1: I did in the first two seasons, and then it's just too much. There's just too many home games, and it was just getting to where I wasn't able to go enough. So I decided I'll just go when I have the chance to go. There's 40 games is a lot, right? And sometimes there'll be five or six in a row, and I'm like, I just don't have the time to go. And I was finding I was either giving them away or just not using them, and I'm like, that's not a true fan. You got to be dedicated to go to all the games.
0: You should have kept them. I would have taken them. Yeah. Actually, I don't have time to go to all the games either. It's a busy schedule. And for season ticket holders, I admire the loyalty. I think for the league, it's also really cool because these are areas. I mean, right now, Raleigh, North Carolina, is playing Las Vegas, and I know it pisses off like Montreal and Toronto and whatever, Minneapolis and New York and Boston and Philly to no end that we are in cities that have good hockey teams. But I think in the long run, it's really going to help hockey spread more and more and more by putting it in markets like this. And now Salt Lake has a team.
1: I totally agree. You have to expose sports to other kids and to build the sport. Right now, hockey's becoming big. I know Gorman's got a hockey team now. That's where I went to high school. And it just spreads. I didn't know anything about hockey when they came here. I didn't even want to go. And then
0: did you ever ice skate when you were growing up?
1: I did a little bit, but I wasn't really into it.
0: Where did you skate? Do you remember?
1: We roller skated when we were young. And then there was like Ice Palace or whatever it was, and people would skate. I think one of the casinos, maybe the Outline Station casinos, had an ice rink, but
0: had one forever.
1: Yeah, Santa Fe.
0: But, yeah, I mean, I grew up in a cold weather area, and I think we only had like two rinks where you could play hockey, you know, close by in New Jersey. They have a franchise, but yeah, it's cool the way it's spreading right now. And then VGK is also great in the community, so they're building all these rinks pretty close to where I live on the I always call it the center part of town because north has gotten so big, but like Lorenzi Park has street hockey. You know, they set that up so you can play some street hockey. So it's pretty cool what's happening in Las Vegas right now. In all your dealings, you know, you're around the UFC, your buddies with Dana White, your pals with Max Crosby. I feel like in cities, I mean, you tell me, in cities that you played at in the past, did you cross paths with other teams, with other athletes, or has that happened more when you're done with your career?
1: I think it did a little bit, but not a lot, because football season was different than baseball season. We'd see a few of the players come and go. A few of the hockey players with Toronto came through the clubhouse when I was playing with the Blue Jays. But it really is, a lot of guys don't live in the towns they play in.
0: Yeah.
1: You know, they come to play their season, they go back to where they're from. So, yeah, you get a few guys from other teams that are in your city, but not a lot. But now that I'm here, you know, you get the opportunity to be around guys like Max Crosby, you know, and Dana with the UFC, so I'm getting exposed. And a lot of the athletes come through the UFC that are coming to watch the fights. I get to meet a lot of guys.
0: Well, it's also different here, too, in terms of where they live, because we have the benefit of no stadium tax. So, yeah. Like, I don't know, when you were in Toronto, were you like, my God, how much money are they going to take out of my checks?
1: Yeah, it was definitely a thing. You, in Canada, you're going to pay 20% to Canada government and 20% to the U.S. government. But at least living in Nevada, when you play home games, they revert to your home state for state income tax. So I didn't have to pay state income tax on those games. But the taxing was nuts. You had to pay tax in New York. You had to pay that when you're on the road. You had to pay a state tax, a city tax, a couple other taxes. It was taxing was real when you play sports. Not that I'm complaining.
0: No,
1: you did very well, but it was a lot of taxes.
0: I'm just telling the story, right? Then that's why places like Texas and Florida and Vegas have advanced pretty well in hockey, because we do have the advantage of guys want to come here. I'm sure Mitch Marner is like, first of all, he hated Toronto because the fans treated him like terribly, really awfully. And now he comes here, he gets, you know, a bigger check, and that's why I think the Panthers have been a good organization. It gives you a little advantage. Tampa's been a good organization. Dallas, the Stars, have been a good organization. Marty Cordova's in studio with us. We're going to get to some baseball in a little bit. He's got a new project he's working on. Last couple things about the sports community here. Did you keep your Raiders tickets?
1: Yes, I did. I'll never give up my Raiders tickets.
0: You go to every game?
1: Yes, I do.
0: You do?
1: I do.
0: Okay. Mark Davis, thanks you.
1: Yeah.
0: And I think MD is constantly annoyed when he goes into the building. He's like, why are there so many fans from the other teams here?
1: Yeah, I wear my Raiders jersey. I wear my Max Crosby jersey to support him. And I go to every game. I have four tickets, so I typically will go with my brother. And then family or friends will take the other two tickets. I've sold some tickets when I haven't been in town and there wasn't people to go. But I love going, and I just enjoy being around football, and I love the sport.
0: How much do you know about Mendoza? Do you know anything about him? Did you watch him last year at all at Indiana?
1: Just a little bit, as everybody was kind of watching the playoffs. And what struck me was his composure. And he seems like just a good kid, and that's the kind of guys you want, are guys that focus on sports. They don't have a lot of things distracting them. They work hard. They want to learn. They're smart guys. That's who you want your quarterback to be, is just the guy that studies the game. That's all he wants to do is play the game. No distractions. And that. And again, you have to be, there's so much, we were talking about this earlier, so many things you have to know, so many positions, so many reads as a quarterback. You have to be smart to play the position well.
0: Marty Cordova's with us. So I want to get your take on this, the clubhouse or the locker room with Cousins and Mendoza. So Mendoza, some of the worry when people scouted them were like, it's kind of corny. Like, you know, he's like really nice kid, but, you know, is that stuff going to go over well in the locker room? So then they bring another guy in who's the same guy.
1: Yeah.
0: So it's like, well, the older guy and the younger guy are the same. Were you in Major League Baseball clubhouses where, like, can you be too nice as an athlete? And then, I mean, actually, you know what a good example is? I don't know if you remember the story, but Bernie Williams was like a really nice guy, and Mel Hall was kind of a bastard. I'm not worried about that happening to Mendoza, but were you ever in a clubhouse where it was like, man, there's someone in this guy is so nice that some of the players are like, man, I don't know, we can't really vibe with you.
1: I think it's more of how well you do. If you're a good player, you can almost have any personality you want, and guys are cool with you. But if you are like weak and you show weakness, it's a lot of A personalities in there, and a lot of guys are brutal, and we talk a lot of trash. And you better have thick skin or you're not going to survive. You have to learn to get along with your players. I'm sure he's going to be a team leader, and people respect the results. And you're right, Cousins is an older version of him. He's kind of a nerdy guy. You know, he's not going to do anything crazy. He's probably not a lot of fun to go out and hang around with. But I guess I don't know him. I shouldn't say that. But that's okay. I think guys want their quarterback to be a little nerdy. They want him to be, you know, a team leader and all that, but want him focused on the game and not so much about maybe some of the distractions that can happen.
0: Who's the best player that you played with, or maybe you had knowledge of, against, that was just a nice guy? But he was like kind of corny and stuck to himself. Maybe wasn't a guy that would go out and throw him back and, you know, womanize or whatever. But was just, he was freaking awesome.
1: Yeah, I think that we talked about it earlier. Sean Casey was that guy. They called him the mayor of Major League Baseball. Sean Green was another super nice guy, very quiet. You know, I played with quite a few guys that were like that. They were just quiet, nice guys. And then you had your rowdy dudes that wanted to get in fights and wanted to start trouble. But most of the time, you know, you're so focused on winning and doing well. You know, there's a lot of pressure involved in sports, so you're coming together as a team, and you're really pulling for each other. That's when, on good teams anyways, it's, you're more looking at your commonalities and less of what you don't like about somebody. So, and winning breeds that. When you're winning, it's easier to get along, obviously. When you're losing, fans are pointing at players, people are looking at each other, people are blaming each other, and it's easy to get separated as a team. I think the Raiders had that problem last year. As they start losing, you start pointing fingers, and everybody knows when you're losing, somebody's going to get the axe. Somebody's going, the coach, the players, everybody's looking over their shoulder, what's going to happen next.
0: Can I tell you, I think in some ways that Pete Carroll is that guy. Like, he's the guy we're talking about. Like, when things are going well, the, you know, the yuck, yuck, rah, rah stuff works, but when it doesn't, then people are like, okay, this coach doesn't appear. And he's a great coach. He's a great all-time coach, but he's got to win to be rah-rah guy. Marty Cordova's with us. What I'm building towards here, because I think there are probably people listening who are like, why are these guys going on and on about someone being really nice in the locker room or the clubhouse and maybe not being able to survive? Like, for our male listeners, and we have all different sorts of listeners, I know I have listeners who have groups of guys they hang out with now or did, and it's chop-busting. I mean, I'm not hanging around your group with Dana White, but I will guarantee you that there's a lot of chop busting. And like you, there's almost some testing. And I think athletes do that to each other away from the field, away from the game. There's almost a little testing, you know? Like, hey, if you're going to get bullied, you got to push back. And I know on this show we do it. That's why this show, like all of us are like, I don't know about Mendoza. Like, this is going to work. Like, if he's good, it's going to work.
1: Yeah.
0: But if he's not, like, there is a male environment, and it may not be the most adult thing, but there's a male environment. Like, it is freaking sink or swim.
1: It is, and we really are pretty brutal to each other, Dana and the group we hang around with. You better have thick skin, because anything that happens, you're going to get made fun of, you're going to get joked with. But to me, that's the way a lot of males bond. It's by doing those things, talking trash. We're not sensitive. As women can be at times where they take things the wrong way. I've had the same friends, many of them, for 40-plus years. I've known Dana for 45 years. We're friends through thick and thin. We don't argue. We don't fight. We don't have these. We're all positive, but we joke with each other. And it seems a little bit like the world's gotten a little sensitive about things and politically correct and what you can say and not. And to me, the words don't matter as much as the meaning. You can say any word, whether it's a cuss word or not, and the meaning of it and the way you say it comes across with the inflection. So if you say a word that's maybe some people think is demeaning or whatever, it just matters how you say it. And even joking around about some other words, we grew up saying things that are maybe looked at now as sensitive. You're going to hurt somebody's feelings. You call somebody fat. You call somebody dumb. You know, we just said these types of things, and maybe it's looked at as immature. I don't know. Maybe we never grew up, or I'm not sure what to say. But I know you can relate to this. This group of guys together, part of the bonding is talking trash, making fun of each other. It's just what we do.
0: He looked at me. He was like, "You can relate to this, fatty." One of the best things, Marty. One of my, like, it's a crowning achievement of my very small sports accomplishments. We did that old guy Olympics, and I will never forget. We were out there. We're banging some home runs. We didn't hit many. Marty, of course, gets up there with a wood bat, goes lefty, goes yard like five times. And then we videoed it. We reviewed the video, and Marty, like, without hesitation, looks at me, and he's like, and I did well, like, as compared to everyone else. He looks at me, he's like, you have no bat speed. I don't think you said I suck, but you were like, you suck. I'm like, all right.
1: I meant it in a nice way, I'm sure.
0: But I loved it. Yeah, you're right. And that is, we're going to take a time out here because we've got to talk about, we want to talk about Marty's big project that he's got going on with Reshape Body Bar. But no, I think to me that's part of the workplace. That is definitely part of sports. You need the straight dope from people sometimes. Like, hey, you either need to get better because you're not good enough right now, and maybe you're right. Maybe there is too much kind of like, you know, dancing around people instead of just going straight to them and saying, hey, this ain't working. You're not getting the job done. You're not good enough. You need to get better. I'm going to stop lecturing. We'll take a time out. We'll come back. We'll talk about Marty's Wellness Center as Marty Cordova, the 1995 AL Rookie of the Year, is in studio, and he is one of the Southern Nevada Sports Hall of Famers.
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7: You know, a lot of lawyers who advertise here don't even live here.
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0: Former Major Leaguer Marty Cordova is with us. We got a lot to talk about with the A's of Major League Baseball in about 15 minutes. Back to VGK and Nick Spurs in the 4 o'clock hour. And the Brendan Sorsby thing is like my favorite story ever. I'm a raging lunatic about this Cincinnati-turned-Texas Tech quarterback who has a gambling addiction. And he says that he's got mental health issues and anxiety issues. And I love threats of lawsuits, and that's why we have attorneys on the show, because I completely embrace that talk, because I'm like, let's go. Let's sue the hell out of each other, and let's see how this works out. There's a lot of threats being thrown around right now, so after 4 o'clock we'll get to those. So every once in a while we need to dial it down, and as we get older, we're trying to get healthier and take care of bumps and bruises and also get over things. You know, you live life, you go through things, and Marty Cordova's in studio with us. So you told me about a wellness center that you have opening up. It's over at Gramercy, which is on the west side of town, roughly what, like Russell and
1: 215 and Russell, yeah. Exactly. Right next, across from Pinche's Tacos, in a building called the Ellison. It's that six-story building with palm trees and the huge TV and the pool on top of it.
0: Okay, so where did the idea come from?
1: Well, the idea came from, and I'm always an open, honest person, and I don't mind being telling the truth, is about 6 years ago I decided I just didn't want to drink anymore. I've been drinking a little too much and was kind of just going through life, missing out on a lot of things and just, you know, being dumb. And I didn't get in any trouble or do anything, but I was like, it's time to make a change. It just wasn't good for me anymore. So I decided I was going to stop drinking, completely change my life. And a big part of that was I started doing cold plunging, infrared sauna, breath work, and meditation every day. And it really, it's hard to explain what that does to you unless you do it. You're putting yourself into an induced stress level willingly. And then you're suffering for those 3 to 5 minutes. And then when you're out, the endorphins and dopamine that's released lasts hours. And it's just like when you go to the gym when you don't want to, and then you do. When you leave, you're like, wow, I'm so glad I went. So going through these struggles, I'd always wanted to give back. And when I retired from baseball, I had a media company, and I sold my interest in that. And I said, I want to do something to help people that are going through struggles of life, you know. Being an athlete's great and all that, but there's a lot of mental struggles in life, and there's a lot of physical struggles in life as well. I was like, how can I do something to give back to the community and do something I'm passionate about? So then I decided to partner with a couple people, Max Crosby being one of those. He went through similar addictions with alcohol and a lot of these modalities are what he did to make himself better. And he's a very regimented person. He does these things every day. It's part of his recovery, part of his training for football as well. And then there's a girl named Jackie Stryker, who I've known for 20 years here in town. And we do a manual lymphatic flush to detox your lymphatic system. And she's been doing it for 5-6 years now, and she's the best in town at it. 100% trust and believe in that she's the expert in this space. And then a couple other people, Brent Bone is a friend of mine who has a bunch of McDonald's in town here too, and then a couple other guys that, just don't need to mention their name. But so what we are is we're a wellness and recovery center, and we're focused on your body, your mind, and your attitude. So people that are having, most of all of your diseases and soreness comes from inflammation. And when you are able to get in the cold plunge, it reduces that inflammation, and that's the start to preventing disease and recovering. So what we do is we've created a system called CORR, it's CCORR. And what this system is it takes these, if you come in and you say, okay, the first one, circulation, what can I do to increase circulation? You're going to do contrast therapy, cold plunge, infrared sauna, red light therapy, and then these shake plates that vibrate you and move your lymphatic system. 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We also do IV therapy and infrared sauna. In our oxygenate, we have a hyperbaric oxygen chamber and breathwork classes we do. Recovery, you're going to do red light therapy, IV therapy, hyperbaric chamber, and cold plunge as well. And then for relaxation, we have a float pod, we have an InHarmony sound bed, and an infrared sauna, and then also breathwork. So this is the modalities we put together to where somebody can come here that has any kind of issue with stress, sports injuries, whatever it may be, and they don't have to go to 5 different places. They can come to one place. And we offer memberships that are very affordable for people. We are trying not to make this where it's very expensive. We want to make it affordable for everybody to come and experience how to get better with your body, mind, and your attitude.
0: It's called Reshape Body Bar. That's the voice of Marty Cordova, former Major League Baseball player, a buddy who went to Bishop Gorman, is a Southern Nevada Sports Hall of Famer. This show is very jealous of people, so we get petty. Like yesterday we were talking about the celebs at MSG. And as an example, we were like, oh my God, Ben Stiller looks like ridiculous. He's like all yoked up. And I'm not saying this is only for celebrities. How much of what these advances are and all the stuff you mentioned, how much of that is kind of stopping the aging process? Like, is it a way for all of us? Like, hey, I don't want to look like I'm old and beat to hell.
1: Yeah.
0: So, like, what things can I do?
1: I think people are realizing all these things work, but they work in conjunction with each other. You're going to do your hyperbaric chamber, lengthens your telomeres. So if you can do hyperbaric chamber a couple of days a week, you're going to do the cold plunge, infrared sauna. You're going to also do the things that help you mentally. It also helps you then want to eat better. It makes you want to work out more. It makes you change your lifestyle because there's no magic pill here. And we also do IV therapies, and we're going to do peptides shortly. And so when you're combining healthy eating, hydration, peptides, hyperbaric chambers, cold plunge, infrared sauna, float tank, lymphatic detox, all of these things really combine to make you, you're not going to age the same. Being honest, look, I'm 57 years old. A 57-year-old, when we were young, looked like somebody's grandpa.
0: Looked like me.
1: Yeah, you look good. You look fine.
0: No, but you're right. I often think of how I feel at 56. I don't feel bad. Mm-hmm. If I shave this gray beard, maybe I look a little younger. But, I mean, I remember, my parents are in their 80s, and they're still doing pretty well. Like, my grandparents, I'm like, God, they were freaking 72, and they were, like, old.
1: Yeah, you look like Carol O'Connor from All in the Family when he was Archie Bunker. He was, like, 45.
0: Wilford Brimley was, like, in Cocoon was, like, 52, and they're, like, he's playing an 81-year-old. Like, what the hell?
1: Yeah.
0: So you don't have to be that way now.
1: No, things have changed now, and I think people are realizing, too, now maybe a little less alcohol, a little more working out, a little more wellness, a little bit more. You can abuse your body and you pay the price later. And that's what I tell young people now is get ahead of this. Take care of yourself now. Don't wait till you start feeling it in your 30s or 40s and things start going haywire, because then you're really just trying to hang on and fix things that are wrong. But you can prolong your health if you start young. It's going to, as we progress too with science and with technology and with stem cells and all the other things that are coming, people are going to be 50 are going to look 30, and everybody says that the 50 is the new 30 or whatever that they say, and
0: right.
1: It's true. People are living longer, healthier lives too. And again, I don't if I'm going to live to be 90 years old, whatever the age may be, I don't want to have the last 40 years where I'm suffering and I'm struggling to get out of bed and having no fun. So to me, I'd rather have a quality of life to where I live into my 70s. I'm active. My dad's 87. He's still playing golf. So it's all like, right. That's the kind of the life I want to have, is to be able to continue to do things at an older age.
0: So it's Reshape Body Bar. It's a wellness center. It's over on the west side. On the way back, we're going to talk about the open house and some other ways to get involved, and then we'll get to a couple of points on the world of baseball with the A's in town. Another game on the way tonight, as that'll be game three of the series against the Brewers right here on ESPN Las Vegas, starting up at 5:30.
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0: All right, rolling on. We're going to get to a VGK recap of last night's game. Did that to open the show. We'll get some more of that in the middle of the 4 o'clock hour as our buddy, legal insider, former public servant, one of the voices of reason. Thank God we have some of them here on the show, right? Dustin Watkins will be in. Marty Cordova, one of our good buddies, Southern Nevada Sports Hall of Famer, former Rookie of the Year in the American League. 9 years in the majors? 10 years in the majors?
1: Well, I got credited for 10 years, but I played 9 years, yeah.
0: The Wellness Center, Reshape Body Bar. 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It's over in Gramercy. It's roughly, you know, that Russell 215 area. You're going to have an open house.
1: Yeah.
0: So what do you got going on for the open house? You got any celebs coming out? And then opportunities for, like, the normies, like me, to go out there.
1: Yeah, it's our grand opening, we're calling it. And it's on the 19th and 20th of June. We're at the Gramercy, like you said. We're going to have DJ out there, some giveaways. People are going to be able to try cold plunges if they'd like to. We just want to get as many people out there and get them exposed to what we're doing and to understand the benefits of cold plunge and these other modalities as possible. So if anybody's driving or interested, it's at Reshape Body Bar on Instagram. And then when you click on the bio there, it'll show you links to where you can sign up to come to the grand opening on Friday or Saturday. It's from 7 a.m. till 7 p.m.
0: Next week, right?
1: That's coming up next week.
0: 19th and 20th. Okay.
1: Yep, 19th and 20th. Did I say something wrong?
0: No. You said Friday and Saturday, but
1: yeah,
0: I don't know if
1: we
0: did.
1: Yeah, the 19th and 20th.
0: Yeah, 19th and 20th. So next week.
1: Yeah, next week. And Dana White and Max Crosby will be coming out too. So excited that these guys are taking the time to support the cause. Dana's going to be probably putting it on his social a little bit too. I mean, I don't want to speak for him. He didn't say he was going to do that.
0: I didn't promise anything. He didn't promise anything,
1: but he's got to do it.
0: He's not busy.
1: Yeah, no, he's slammed, and that's another thing too. Again, just one more time, it's at Reshape Body Bar on Instagram. We'd love for all of you guys to come out and participate and see what we got going on. Hopefully, we can sign you guys up and get you excited about getting healthy.
0: And it'll be good to meet Marty. If you've never met Marty before, we know, you know, quite a few professional athletes and down-to-earth professional athletes. He's about as down-to-earth as it gets. So there's nothing intimidating about him. And this is a really cool project you got going on. And Max Crosby is part of it. So really excited for you. ReshapeBodyBar.com. And as he said, up on Instagram at ReshapeBodyBar. So Major League Baseball is in town. I was out at the game last night. And, boy, LV Ballpark for Major League players.
1: Yeah.
0: Boy, oh boy, to right field, if the wind's blowing out a little bit.
1: Yeah.
0: Man, and what's happening on social media, because what, 7, 5, and 15, 14, the first two games, and 20-plus home runs. Now people are like, this is going to be mini cores out here. They better have this field on the strip, but I really deep dimensions. Now what I read was 340 down the lines and like 415 to center.
1: And what in the gaps, like
0: I don't
1: 385,
0: know. I think it's
1: got to
0: be deep.
1: Like that. Yeah. There's a couple factors that I'd like to say about that, the dimensions. But one thing that was the biggest difference for me from AAA to the major leagues that I noticed immediately was how hard the balls were hit compared to in AAA. Consistently hit hard. So when you're consistently hitting the ball hard and you just get a little lift under it, there were so many times, that, myself included, I'd hit balls and I'm like, oh, just missed it. And it would be 5 feet from the fence. I mean, 30, 40 times a season.
0: Yeah.
1: Maybe more. So if you now play in a park where the wind's blowing out or the ball carries like in Coors Field, to even if 10 of those are home runs, what that does to your stats and to the game is insane. It's insane. You know, to go from 20 homers a season to 30 or to 40, and to, you know, those aren't outs now, to add 20 hits and take not take away 20 at bats, it's or to add 20 at bats, just 20 more hits, it's crazy. Your numbers go up probably 15, 20 points, or maybe 10 points in your batting average at least. RBIs, you know, you're going to get another 30, 40 RBIs, and another 10 to 15 home runs is just, and what it does for your team as well. So talking about the dimensions here, I'm not sure what direction the fence is and the batting, the home plate and the outfield is going to align, but if it aligns the same way it is now and the wind is blowing out to right center a lot, that to me matters more than how the altitude. Because the ball really does carry a lot different when the wind's blowing, like to right center, or you know, a lot of times right center is even better for righties. You stay on the ball more, you hit opposite field home runs and doubles than being at the high altitude. So that's going to be a big factor, is what direction the stadium's sitting. And I'm not sure if you know what that is, if it's the same as going to be the same as the one up in Summerlin.
0: Well, I also think I don't know that wind's going to be a factor. I'm double checking on this one because it's. It does have a roof, and I don't think it's retractable. And
1: it looks
0: I
1: like
0: know
1: an
0: that.
1: Umbrella that kind of goes yeah. up, and I didn't understand why it moved up and down. If it was just like an umbrella, like it didn't enclose the stadium, so it didn't look like it would completely. And you never know. Sometimes those windows that are on the sides create like a jet stream where balls will either carry or not carry. And it can have the opposite effect. Sometimes, like Wrigley, when the wind blew in, you could hit the ball 500 feet and it wouldn't go out. So to me, the wind has a lot to do with it. Of course, the altitude does, but a lot of it has to do with the confidence of the player. When a pitcher's up there and they feel confident, they're different than when they're scared. And same as a hitter, when I'm feeling confident and I'm like, I see the ball very well, I'm not afraid to get two strikes, I'm a different hitter.

0: it really matters where the wind's blowing and how the ball carries to opposite field for a right-handed
1: hitter.
0: So
1: this stadium is going to have a fixed climate-controlled roof. So it's not going to open. So they're inside.
0: Oh, really?
1: Yeah, they're inside. So, I mean, I could tell you which way the field is going to have an opening, you know, that's going to look out towards New York, New York, but it doesn't matter.
0: Yeah, yeah.
1: There's not going to be wind.
0: Okay.
1: So it's going to be indoors, and it's going to be deeper than LVB. So that's one of the things when people are talking about, you know, being a homer haven. The elevation, I don't think, is going to do enough to make it into a homer-friendly park.
0: No, it won't. I didn't know that the renderings I saw, it looked like it was an umbrella, and it came up, and it wasn't.
1: I think
0: enclosed.
1: The original plans, they were talking about a retractable roof, but because they have such a small plot of land, I think Milwaukee had the smallest plot of land and that they built a retractable roof on, and I forget that it was like 26 acres or something, and the stadium property on the strip is smaller than that. So and
0: this,
1: the cost.
0: This
1: and
0: can
1: cost,
0: never
1: cost
0: be
1: like
0: open.
1: Another $1 billion.
0: Yeah, so this one will never be open. Okay, I thought it was going to be always open. It wasn't retractable.
1: Yeah. Which also would be kind of counterproductive when it's, you know,
0: 200 degrees.
1: It's one thing to play, 200 degrees. It's one thing to play here at AAA, where it's hot as Hades, but they're not going to, Major League Baseball, I don't think the Players Association would ever approve that. I mean, we got so much to get to with baseball. I really want you in again, and good luck with this. Again, the name of the place and then the open house.
0: Sure, it's Reshape Body Bar. You can look us up on Instagram at Reshape Body Bar. We're on Russell and 215. It's in the Ellison Apartments, six-story apartments with the palm trees on top. So any of you guys, we're about to put a banner on there. It'll be on there this Friday. It'll say ReshapeBodyBar.com right where it says TheEllison.com. So look out for us there.
1: And no UFC White House. You're a part of the Dana White entourage. You guys hang out all the time. That shows how exclusive this event is. If Marty Cordova is not being brought along.
0: It was there's a few guys, Skip Kelp, myself, and then another kid named Raz, and then Dana's bodyguard and Elliot. We're always together. We go out most every night, and it was just talked about that this was just too many people were requesting tickets, and there's only like 2,300 seats on the around the ring, and it was just like, you know, it'd be better if we just didn't put any more pressure on them than needs to be. So we all said, let's just miss this one. We see too many of them.
1: ReshapeBodyBar.com. Check it out. Thanks, Marty.
0: Thanks.
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0: just got done talking to Marty Cordova at the Reset Body Bar Wellness Center. Might be a place you're interested in.
1: That's what I was just about to say. Like, whatever he's putting together, I'm in on. Dude, holy crap.
0: He's skedaddled. Maybe you want to go talk to him.
1: He's ripped, dude.
0: He's a former Major League Baseball player. Yeah. He works, man. You work, too.
1: Local kid, right?
0: Yeah. Born here, just like you.
1: Yeah. You know, I think he's just a couple years older than I am.
0: He's a lot older. Marty's older than me.
1: But I remember when I was a kid, you know, we only had a couple things to point to Vegas. We had Agassi, we had Maddox, and kids knew the name Marty Cordova.
0: He was a 95 AL Rookie of the Year. That never goes away.
1: Yeah, exactly, dude. So it was very cool. It was actually cool to meet him, you know, if we weren't, exchanging seats right here.
0: The changeover is very quick on Cofield and Cofield.
1: Yes. Yeah. So we're

0: On in Reno, ESPN Reno, ESPN Las Vegas, Justin Watkins in studio. This hour every day is brought to you by Battleborn Injury Lawyer. 766-1400 is the call from anywhere in the state and Nevada number. I am bouncing off the walls. Maybe it was a bad thing. I appreciate our friendship. I appreciate your support for the show and the station. But we talk way too much legal stuff. And I went on a rant the other day about Sorfee. And it was just like, and I've always been pro-labor.
1: Yeah.
0: And I went on a rant, and it's just like, I can't control myself. I'm so angry at the foolishness. And I want, you're going to have to tell me where I'm wrong here, but this thing has exploded. Now, let's first of all, Brendan Sorsby, the quarterback at Texas Tech, comes from Cincinnati. He has a gambling addiction. The NCAA bans him. So he takes it to court in Texas. What did this judge actually say in terms of harmful damages, and why was he given an injunction to play?
1: Okay, so the people who are in the social media world who are saying the judge bought this argument or that, or the judge is saying this or that, is mostly misplaced, because the judge didn't give any reasoning. There's basically two things we know the judge thinks because the injunction was granted, and that is, one, the judge thinks that Sorsby would be likely to succeed on the merits of their case. And two, that if the injunction was not in place, that Sorsby would be irreparably harmed. Irreparable harm means money can't make it better. So they can't just pay money damages and all's forgotten, because the damages is so unique in this situation. Last year of eligibility, playing college football, that's my damage. You take that away from me, I never get it back, and we have no way of calculating monetarily what that means. So that's all the judges said. Think Sorensby is likely to win on the merits, and that if the injunction is not granted, that he would be irreparably harmed. Now, my personal belief, I think the judge got it wrong. I do. I don't think that Sorensby was likely to succeed on the merits here, because the rule in place is a pro-competitive rule. Again, we are on a challenge on antitrust, and the idea that you are regulating the behavior of the employees or the workforce without collective bargaining agreement can be done, but it can't be anti-competitive. You can't suppress wages. You can't create all these arbitrary rules in order to have the upper hand on the labor force the entire time. The gambling goes directly to, and especially on the teams he was on, goes directly towards the veracity of the game in the eyes of the public. So I actually think the judge got it wrong. Now, I suspect, because the ruling requires 2 days, or I'm sorry, 2 weeks of sitting out before he can play, I suspect what the judge is saying here is that the punishment, while this behavior deserves punishment and the rules should be in place, that the NCAA's application of the punishment is all over the map and has no precedent, and so it's too severe, it's arbitrary, it's capricious, and because there is no collective bargaining process, it is up for the courts to step in when these punishments are unfair. So I suspect that's what the judge is saying. In that vein, I can sort of work my way along and find some agreement.
0: Justin Watkins in here. We're talking Brendan Sorsby, who has now apparently blown up the world of college football. Everything's ruined. There's no rules. The pearl clutching is amazing here. But you agree, or you disagree, with Ken Curry's judgment here. But I'm going to read you the follow-up here, because this is where I really get offended and worked up. Report, Big 12 athletic directors had a spirited call with Commissioner Brett Yormack, making it clear that they are united around the notion that Texas Tech quarterback Brendan Sorsby should not be eligible for next season. What can the Big 12 do? What can the other schools do?
1: I think they can do very little, because there is a contract in place. I think if the Big 12 was going to step in and punish Sorsby, they should have done it before the lawsuit, because the antitrust only applies to the NCAA stuff. That all of the court rulings have basically said schools and conferences can do their own thing. They can punish and do what they're going to do. But now that the injunction's in place to try to punish Tech as a result of complying with the injunction, I think that they would run it afoul with a whole bunch of problems. But outside of the legalese of it, let's just get broader on this and go, okay, so one of your members, Cincinnati, knew he was betting at the time, continued to let him play. When he went to the transfer portal, told nobody about it, about the investigation and what they found, let him go to another institution. Tech finds out about it, gets a self-reports, gets him help right away, gets him to admit under oath on in an affidavit exactly the bets he made, exactly where he did it, and presents it all to the NCAA. Goes from my perspective, Tech is the one wearing the white hat here. Cincinnati is the one wearing the black hat. And to the extent that the Big 12 is turning their focus on the Tech instead of turning their focus on the Cincinnati, it's all misplaced. It's all garbage. It's all garbage. It's all performative. And what I suspect is really happening with this outrage and this whole, you know, the world against Tech right now is more political than it is practical. They're trying to push through legislation in D.C., and they're using the Sorensby decision as the basis to say, look, there are no rules anymore. There's nothing. Congress has to step in. That's what they're using this case for now.
0: Reports that Big 12 schools, led by some of their council advice, we're not playing Texas Tech. We're not going to play you. And the response is Texas Tech will consider legal action if any athletic programs and conferences try to exclude them from competition. And by the way, this Cody Campbell can be quite the figure in this whole thing. He's the billionaire who backs Texas Tech. And the vibe I get, and I'm not saying he's the same guy, but when the NFL started even screwing with Stan Kroenke a little bit, guess what Stan Kroenke got? L.A.
1: Yep.
0: So go ahead and try it, Big 12. Try it. We're not going to play you. Try it.
1: Too little, too late. That, bottom line, I think there was a window of opportunity for the Big 12 to step in and issue punishment on their own. Both, if you were going to do that, they should have punished Cincinnati, and they should have punished Sorensby based on their own findings and said, we don't need the NCAA here. We are not going to allow this to happen in our own conference. And then if Sorensby wanted to go outside the conference and transfer to somewhere else, it's up to that conference to deal with that problem. But they didn't. And they let the NCAA come up with the punishment, and they let the NCAA get legally challenged. Now, if a team says, we're not going to play and we forfeit, they could do that, but they're still going to need to honor the contract. They're going to still need to pay Tech, and Tech's going to get the W on the books. You know, I mean, it's going to be a situation, I put akin to San Jose State women's volleyball playing the transgendered woman on their team, and many teams choosing to forfeit. None of those teams were punished. They all got the loss on their record, but you can't force, you know, a team to play that doesn't want to play. I suspect, though, the players want to play Tech. They don't want to not play. It's a totally different situation than the San Jose State women's volleyball team.
0: The threats are so childish.
1: Totally. They've learned nothing.
0: Yep. And that's the whole thing. Part of my rant the other day, and I understand what you're saying, that you don't agree with this judgment. These things happen when there are no real rules, and the rules are not negotiated with in any connection to the talent and the performers.
1: Well,
0: you open the door for this sort of thing where they can go and challenge everything because rules don't – I don't think rules mean anything.
1: Yeah, well, and save me the moral outrage, okay? You just had Ohio State agree to $100 million in settlements for sexual assault allegations that happened within their athletic program. For the last decade, did anybody say, we're not playing Ohio State until they make right by these victims? Michigan State paid more than $100 million for Nassau for all that happened with the gymnastics team, all that happened with their athletic department, right? Did anybody say, we're not playing Michigan State until they do the right thing and protect these kids? No. But now that a kid admits to betting, I think, $81 for Cincinnati to win when he was on the Cincinnati roster, that's the end of college sports? Yeah. Like, give me a break.
0: Justin, I went nuts yesterday on the Big Ten because you mentioned they've had so many doctor scandals with sexual misconduct and sexual assault. There was a, what, Dr. Strauss at Ohio State, Dr. Anderson at Michigan, Nasser at Michigan State. Let's roll in the Penn State community bonding together to fight and fight and fight for Joe Paterno, who was completely out of control with the Sandusky thing. And the outrage there was never to the point where, like, hey, we got to send a message. We're not going to play them. That never happened. By the way, one of the first schools to step up was Nebraska with threats. Ashley Scoggins?
1: Yep.
0: Chuck Love? Trev Alberts? Oh, now we're outraged? Come on. I mean, this is so ridiculous. And you're right. They're doing this because they think we're stupid, and they're doing it because they know that politicians are, one, stupid, and two, all about performative action.
1: Well,
0: sorry,
1: I'm not going to agree with you on that part. No,
0: but, I mean, there are a lot of public servants who will not do the research and won't see the hypocrisy and the ridiculousness of this. And I don't want to play, like, whataboutism on all this stuff. But you're right. This is... It's all Sorsby. The case is being done or being used as a means to get to somewhere that they effed up.
1: Yep.
0: And I'm still outraged that we could have government involvement in this.
1: Yep. So I would want to ask any of the institutions out there, like, what would you have done differently if you're with Sorsby, right? He transfers over. You know nothing about any of this. You know nothing other than he wants to transfer your school. He's a good quarterback. You want him to play for your team. And then all of a sudden, you become aware that Cincinnati was doing an investigation into betting, knew that he bet, let him play, let him transfer, told nobody about it. So you bring it to light. You say, hey, kid, you need to go get some help. Let's get you some help. We got to report this to the NCAA. Let's report this to the NCAA. But, like, I love Longshore's post on social media, but we brought you in. We're part of a family here. And our goal is, now, this is a little tongue-in-cheek, to develop young men, right? Mm-hmm. So we're going to try to help you develop and grow as an individual, and so we're going to do all the right things. Like, again, what more did you want Texas Tech to do? You want them to just dismiss the kid, be out $5 million, because he's probably going to sue you for it, right? Be out the $5 million, let Cincinnati off the hook, not try to improve this kid's life in any way, not get him any help. If he truly is a gambling addict, I don't know. Betting $50 and $80 probably is not on the line of being an addict, but I don't know. I don't know anything about, you know, gambling addiction. So I think, you know, Texas Tech's wearing the white hat here and getting characterized as the black hat, and it's for political expediency of the bill in D.C.
0: Last couple things on Sorsby on the way back, because I know this is a lot. You mentioned Longshore. That's Nate Longshore, who was the tight ends coach for UNLV. I thought he wrote a really good tweet today, so I'll read that on the way back. And then something our attorney general could do in the future. Oh, I want to see them do this.
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0: Well, college football is becoming a year-round sport, just like the NFL, but a lot of it's because of NIL and transfer portal and legal stuff and the fight. And Brendan Sorsby really in the news because he is now eligible to play, according to a judge in Texas, and people are just fired up all around college football, threatening Texas Tech, like they should do the right thing when... Around the sport, most admins, they don't do the right thing. But they want Texas Tech to step out of line here and do the right thing. It's weird. Nate Longshore, who was a coach with UNLV, a tight ends coach, through a couple of different staffs, and also was a quarterback at Cal back in the day, he wrote this. It was a long tweet. It's up at Steve Cofield. I retweeted it earlier. But he said, of Sorsby in general, when a player becomes part of your program, he becomes part of your football family. That does not mean you excuse everything. It does not mean that accountability disappears. But it means you do not abandon him the second the situation becomes difficult, public, or uncomfortable. There's a difference between defending the person and defending the mistake. And he said if Texas Tech turns their back on or its back on him now, he goes, as a coach, I would absolutely use that against Texas Tech in the future.
1: Yeah,
0: in recruiting.
1: I mean, again, I think that they can really couch this and frame this argument as they're the only good guys in here. They're the only honest ones out here. Hmm. Like, everybody's afraid of them in this new world where everything's equal, right? And all of a sudden they can outspend everybody, and so they're becoming the target of all these programs that have been doing nefarious stuff for decades.
0: Doesn't history repeat itself? I feel like Vegas was in this position at one time. Like, Tark was a hero when you look back on it, and Tark achieved at a level that UNLV was not supposed to be at and hadn't been at, and Kentucky and UCLA, especially UCLA and Arizona, they looked at her like, oh, you got to get them. Like, why?
1: Yeah. What? Exactly. No, the parallels are there for sure. Except the difference is like, you know, NCAA has no power anymore to, you know, put the death penalty on Tech and make sure that UT and Oklahoma maintain all the power in the region like they did against UNLV so Arizona and UCLA could continue to thrive.
0: Now, this is the one I want. Again, there's tweets going out. You know, you have sources and, you know, every counsel and attorney around different schools, they want to get their little thread out, their message out there. Nothing against your field.
1: You got me twice today.
0: Someone asked someone said, what is to stop the state attorney generals of Oklahoma, Colorado, Georgia, California, Arizona, Louisiana, Florida, Nevada? Might have to vote on this one. This could be my top issue. From filing to prevent Sorsby from competing in their state. Could we get a competing state court ruling? And the person says, somewhat complicated. Is it?
1: Yeah. It's like, first off, state attorneys general. Okay? So
0: that's what it was written.
1: Yeah, no, I know. Yeah. I'm just correcting them there. Okay. So
0: no, that's what it was written. I misread it. State attorneys general.
1: Okay, attorneys
0: of
1: general.
0: Oklahoma, Colorado, okay. Georgia, Arizona, Louisiana, Florida, Nevada.
1: Yeah, I don't see that happening. I mean, the state has obligations under contract through their institutions to play these teams. Opening the door for allowing a state to have jurisdiction over a quarterback in a different state for the limited purposes of a one-time game and declaring him ineligible, I think is like, I mean, it's impossible to say that the courts won't overreach in that way right now because they are creating the rules for college athletics right now. But I think you have a ton of jurisdictional problems there. I think you have a ton of, full faith and credit with other states' rulings. There's already a state ruling in existence right now that says that there's a temporary restraining order. And when that happens, you know, the full faith and credit clause of the United States Constitution says, you know, an order in one state will be honored in all the other states as well, outside of some very specific exceptions. So very, very, very, very, very, very unlikely that anybody would even try, even less of a chance that they would actually be successful.
0: Justin Watkins, legal insider here on Cofield & Company. We'll get to VGK here in a couple minutes.
1: Dumb politician, sneaky lawyer.
0: I didn't say that.
1: You said, I think that's a quote.
0: You're a good public servant and a fine attorney and a voice of reason. Quinnipiac is involved. This is another layer to this whole NIL thing. What's going on here with, what was it, female rugby?
1: Yeah, so,
0: Title IX.
1: Oh my gosh, I find this story fascinating. So Quinnipiac downgraded their women's rugby team from a varsity sport to a club sport, and the players, number one, their coach was had been there for years, was very pro-athlete, pro-Title IX, was very vocal about it, both against her own school and other schools.
0: Mm.
1: She was I'll say her contract wasn't renewed, and as soon as that contract ended, they downgraded the sport, and the players have sued. And Quinnipiac's position is, for compliance purposes with the House settlement, we've had to restructure revenue, blah, blah, blah, blah, blah, blah, blah. Number one, House settlement only applies to power programs, right? Like, that's the start of this, is like, you voluntarily opt in or opt out of House settlement guidelines if you're not one of the power conferences. So you voluntarily put yourself in this position. Number two, the players have challenged us on Title IX grounds and said that you've downgraded us and elevated other men's sports in conjunction with this move. So you are out of bounds with Title IX. Remember, there is a Title IX challenge to the House settlement that is in the court system right now, and I think will be successful. I think the whole House settlement is going to be gone. If it's not codified, it's going to be gone as we understand it, because it is clearly in violation of Title IX. So you're going to try to have these institutions mess around and go, hey, this House settlement thing, it gives us an opportunity to like step aside on the Title IX. Let's give it a go. Let's try women's rugby. Right? They throw it out there. And I don't think it's unique that they pick women's rugby because, number one, it's classified as an emerging sport in the NCAA. So it counts for credits for Title IX, but it is not an NCAA championship sport. And so the only precedent that exists, funny enough, from 17 years ago, the players on the women's volleyball team sued Quinnipiac on Title IX grounds and won. The basis was they tried to substitute out volleyball for competitive cheer for budgetary purposes, but competitive cheer did not have an NCAA championship and volleyball did. And they won, saying, not an even exchange. Now here, rugby does not have a NCAA championship, so Quinnipiac's going to be pointing to this 20-year-old ruling and go, no. No, we never had credit for this anyway. But the fact that it's an emerging sport, the fact that, you know, the other allegation is these players are saying this was 100% retaliatory against our coach. So we've got workforce issues, we've got House settlement issues, we've got supremacy clause issues, we've got Title IX issues. I love it. I love all the layers to that one. Yeah, that one's going to be fun to follow.
0: Look at Justin getting worked up. Not getting Cofield worked up like I do with Sorsby, but he's getting worked up. All right, did you go to the game last night, the VGK game? I noticed you've got your VGK member exclusive hat on.
1: Yep.
0: Is that brand new?
1: No, it was in the gift box for all season ticket holders this year.
0: I was like, are you keeping that pretty pristine?
1: It matches my shorts, actually.
0: It's good. I'm not ripping it. It's real clean. Okay, give me your impressions of last night's game.
1: I thought that was by far the best that Carolina has played and by far the worst that VGK has played, and we still could have won the game. I'm still confident in the series. I think VGK in six. I think they're winning the next two games. They're going to get the cup on home ice.
0: Wow.
1: I've been on VGK in six since the beginning of this whole thing. I do think they're the better team. You know, we come back. We fight back to a 3-3 tie. The first 10 minutes of overtime, we were the better team. We had all these chances. They didn't go in, right? We have one bad turnover in our end. That goes in. And then the empty net goal wasn't even trying to be. It was just a clear.
0: Is that one of the craziest empty netters you've ever seen?
1: Just bounced off the boards, and you could see it all happening in slow motion in the arena. I'm like, that's going to go in. Yeah. It's like just bouncing and going. So, like, I'm not worried. There's two areas of concern I have about VGK's game right now. The penalty kill is on a real bad run. That is single-handedly the reason that they almost lost Game 3 and that they did lose Game 4. And we need Jack Eichel to be Jack Eichel right now, and he is getting killed and suppressed by Jordan Staal. He's getting absolutely worked in the faceoff circle. Every part of the penalty kills, I think, problems right now is every single time they start a penalty kill, they lose the draw and they're already hemmed in. They do not win the draw and get the clear and burn off the first 30 seconds and force Carolina to try to enter the zone and block them at the zone. So it's just, I think from that perspective, made it a little bit too easy on them. Obviously, Jordan Staal has the reputation as being a shutdown center. That's what his job is to do. He's doing it effectively against Eichel right now. And Torts is, trying to bring an answer. He brought up Stone to the first line, and for most of that third period, I don't know if many people noticed, but he was double shifting Marner. So Marner was playing on the first line in place of Barbashev and then playing his normal spot on the second line. And so he's out there for 3 or 4 minutes at a time, double shifting. So I still feel like we played better than them for the majority of the first three games. We did not play better than them for the majority of game four, but we still could have won that game. I think we're gonna win the series in six.
0: 30 seconds left here. VGK +125 to win the series.
1: I like the plus number, yeah. Sure. Yeah. Pick it in six. Be specific.
0: You think the Canes are feeling real good about the goalie situation?
1: No, why? Why would you feel good? You gave up 3 goals and 17 shots. The save percentage was no better. Now, that's the other thing that I like about this series is defensively, we're very similar. We're shut down teams, although there's been tons of scoring in this, but we had the better finishers. That Brett Howden goal was unbelievable. We've had some really good high-skill goals, and I think that will continue.
0: Justin Watkins in the studio with us for a couple more minutes. 766-1400 is the call from anywhere in the state of Nevada. Number four, Battleborne Injury Lawyers.
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0: Rolling towards 5:30 as we've got the NBA Finals game number 4. Over on Raider Nation Radio 920, we'll have a lot more on the game, though, with Arash Markazi and Miles Simmons, and more about how Big bad New York. Now they're all afraid of the dirty 210-pound Wembanyama. I'm blown away by the wimpiness here. And a lot of it is being the Flames being fanned by those of us in the media. A couple of stories to finish up on. Boy, the World Cup is going to be a very interesting event to watch, because it always is. Following the U.S. team can be maddening, but that'll be interesting. But the way the event goes down is going to be crazy. I just think there's going to be so much pushback and so much bad reaction. So what are you seeing on the World Cup?
1: Well, I saw some funny tweets today about, like, the different national origins being exposed to different parts of the cultural world in the United States, talking about, like, you know, the Turkish team is, like, can't believe what this ranch sauce is that's all over, you know? And, like, you know, the English are just out there burning in the sun because they haven't been... So I thought that was funny. But, you know, I as this buildup was happening, I'm like, man, it sucks that the World Cup's not in Vegas. Like, how did we...
0: Does it?
1: How did we not get a World Cup game at Allegiant? You know, how did our elected... Well, not elected, you know, people decide that we weren't going to put in that bid. And then Sportico did a great article. They didn't talk about Vegas, but they talked about Chicago and Minnesota and, you know, sort of the feeling out process between these different cities and the World Cup. And,
0: by the way, Montreal?
1: In Montreal.
0: There isn't a
1: well.
0: More international city that should have a, you know, FIFA there with the World Cup.
1: And the ask and the audacity from FIFA to these sites and what they were demanding of them, both from, like, a financial and an infrastructure standpoint, like, I'm super glad that we didn't put our hat into the ring there. We don't need the World Cup, you know? We got Super Bowls, we got national championship games, we got Frozen Four, we got Final Four, we've got all the best fights. We're going to, you know, in 2 years, we're going to have all the major sports. We got F1, we got NASCAR. FIFA and the money grab that has been this North American World Cup, I advise everybody to read that article. It's just sort of gross what they were trying to get all these cities to do. And I think, thankfully, you had a couple cities there going, wait a minute, man. You want us to pay you hundreds of millions of dollars for you to use our infrastructure? And Minnesota specifically was like, we just had the Super Bowl. I'm not going back to these corporate sponsors. They're our community partners. I'm not going back to them and asking for $20 million here or $40 million here. And, you know, when they started to do the feeling out process, they went to a couple of trusted corporate sponsors, and they said, you've got to show me the public support and that it's good for our community for us to have it. And, you know, so they sort of surveyed the greater Minnesota area, and they were like, no, we don't want that. Like, this is what the headache is? No, we don't want it here. And so I thought that's great. I like the way that they approach that. I wish that happened, you know, in more cities, including our own, where they actually reached out to
0: that
1: the locals and say, what do you like, rather than reaching out to the resorts and saying, what do you want?
0: That would be good in general here.
1: Yes,
0: right?
1: I agree.
0: The LEC,
1: yes.
0: They should be more open in asking us, but they made the right decision.
1: Agreed. Yeah. You know,
0: I don't think it would have been a good thing here. I don't think it would have been.
1: I think it would have gone bonkers here.
0: Really?
1: Yeah, I do.
0: I'm seeing a lot of complaints already with the tickets. Like, FIFA apparently held back a lot of the tickets, and now they just flooded the market with them with extra charges. Like, what are we doing?
1: Dude, FIFA. Yeah. Man, I mean, you think there's some, you know, cronies in the NCAA. Well, they're doing... Oh,
0: FIFA. NCAA.
1: I know.
0: FIFA might take the cake.
1: I think FIFA's got it. I mean, this... They don't care about expanding the game in North America at all. This was 100%... a money grab.
0: No Raleigh for you. Not even for a game 7?
1: Oh, if there's a game 7. Yeah. No. If there's a game 7, I got to go. You know, my kid volleyball schedule prevented me from going. I had a couple of friends go for game 4. I'm sorry, game 2. And I wanted to go, but couldn't make it happen.
0: Hi, Justin. Thank you.
1: Thanks, guys.
0: You're the best. All compliments. You're a fine public servant, or you were. Great attorney. Oh, man. I got myself in hot water getting all worked up.
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0: All right, rolling towards big night sport. A's in town against the Brewers, and NBA final game number 4. We'll have a breakdown of both in the 5 o'clock hour. Also, chatting up with Miles Simmons from Pro Football Talk. And Arash Markazi, who's up in a minute here. Arash from the Sporting Tribune. Let's do another giveaway. We got Major League Baseball in town, Rocky Series against the A's. A's at LV Ballpark. We got a pair of tickets right now going out for the Sunday game. 364-1100, caller 7, Sunday game. 364-1100, caller 7. James going to hook you up with A's and Rockies tickets. And so far, the A's are 1-1. Last night was a 7-5 win with a really good bullpen work. So Arash is on the horn. Arash, we, again, are in this incredible time with Las Vegas where if people weren't processing yesterday, we had a Stanley Cup final, Major League Sports on the ground here in town, going head-to-head against Major League Baseball in Summerlin. I mean, this really is incredible what Vegas is going through.
34: It really is. I mean, again, I think there's a lot of people who did not realize that there would be Major League Baseball at the same time that we had the Stanley Cup final in town. At least the A's had their moment to shine where it was just them on Monday, and they had a classic game where it was 29 combined runs. It was fantastic. So I was out at that game. But then again, for them to really kind of plant their roots here is fantastic. I think that there's a lot of people checking out the ballpark for the first time and seeing how nice that place is. But again, just like year after year, it's sort of like these firsts in Vegas. It's really all, you know, pointing towards 2028, where you got Major League Baseball, maybe the NBA, maybe Major League Soccer, but this town continues to grow.
2: Ross Marcazzi with us here on ESPN Las Vegas and ESPN Reno. All right, we'll get to the baseball, the particulars here inside of 5 minutes, but let's talk about what's been going on at the Fortress. I just wanted you to talk about your impression of the atmosphere and everything they do, you know, before the game, you know, outside, inside, and then also the crowd, the noise level.
34: I mean, listen, this has been happening for 9 years. When we talk about the, you know, how great this team has been during their course of being a franchise, that crowd has always been amazing. That pregame show has always been amazing. They have always really realized that Las Vegas is a town that you can't do it anything lightly. You know, big pregame show. You got T-Pain out there on the plaza. It is a spectacle, and it was amazing to see that crowd so packed, sold out, of course, but so loud. And again, when anytime anyone ever disputes Las Vegas having a passionate fan base and passionate hometown sports fans, I always say go to a Vegas Golden Knights game, but especially now, go to a Vegas Golden Knights playoff game. There's nothing like it in this city. Again, you got the Raiders, you got the Aces. There is a connection with Vegas and this hockey team. And again, they've paid it back. They are 2 wins away from winning the cup once again.
2: I saw you walking through with some video, Toshiba Plaza, and you pointed out, you know, it's 3 o'clock, it's 100 degrees. I mean, people are out there for T-Pain. I don't know how much of T-Pain you got to see. I know this, the one thing they are awesome at, the volume in Toshiba Plaza is unbelievable. I mean, they boom it. On the siren, right, we saw Mendoza in the first game here, and then T-Pain in the second. I didn't get to see a whole lot of video of T-Pain. Who did a better job? Because Mendoza, I was like, dude, you're going to blow out your shoulder. Relax.
34: What you saw with Mendoza is he is a professional football player. He's competitive. So I think T-Pain was having some fun with it. Mendoza thought this was like some kind of a competition. So I don't know if they can track the velocity of the noisemaker, but Fernando Mendoza certainly won that competition.
2: Sporting Tribune, at Sporting Trib, up on Twitter. They do Sporting Tribune live Sunday through Thursday, and they're adding more cast members. We'll talk about some of the cast members here in a couple of minutes. You know, I never really got the big hubbub a couple of years ago about the Larry O'Brien Trophy and the NBA Finals, and they were, like, beaming in the image of it instead of painting it on the court. Why was that a big deal? And I noticed that you pointed out that you think the Stanley Cup Final ice is kind of lacking.
34: Listen, when you have a championship event, and I am one of those that actually cares. I mean, from the moment that I land into a city, I really do want it to feel like a big event. So you go to the Super Bowl, and it's like, it's not that I need a Super Bowl logo on the field to remind me that it's the Super Bowl, but it makes it feel like it's a big event. It makes it feel like, okay, this is not just a regular Sunday in the fall. This is the Super Bowl. So you got the logo on there. You got the logo on the field when it's the World Series. So with the NBA Finals, for I don't know how many years, they just stopped putting any signage that this was the NBA Finals. The court was the same. And I'm like, listen, like, obviously it's June. I know it's the finals. It'd be nice if there was a Larry O'Brien Trophy like there was back in the day when there was Kobe and the Lakers going up against KG and the Celtics. Same is true with the Stanley Cup Final. No, there's nothing on the, like, guys in Vegas or you go to Carolina that lets you know this is the Stanley Cup Final. There's no logo of the trophy. And, again, you go back to when the Kings won the Cup in 2012 and 2014. They had something on the ice that made it feel like it was a big deal, that this is the final. This is not just a normal game. This is a championship game. So, listen, we pressured the National Basketball Association into making a change. We'll see about hockey.
2: Back to LVD and the A's being out there. So you got that experience. First of all, they kind of did it up in Vegas style. They had a bunch of luminaries out there. How did Buffer sound as he introduced things? Kind of a warm-up before his UFC Trump 80 card this week.
34: Exactly. I mean, just so quintessential Las Vegas, and you know, they had the fireworks going off, and who else was there from the Jersey Shore? They had some folks there. So,
2: Paulie D throughout the first pick. Paulie Nick Carter D. from
34: Nick Carter. So listen, I mean, it's Vegas, and again, I know that they're kind of dipping their toes into Vegas. But yes, you got to have Bruce Buffer there. You got to have Wayne Newton there. You got to have, like, you got to lead into Vegas when you first come into town. And so, listen, I what I loved about it, like, the fan giveaways were so great. Like, you know, whenever a new team comes to town, you're wondering, you know, like, how many people are going to have the shirts and the hats? Well, most of them are going to wear it if you give it to them. So everyone who walked in the door got a Vegas 28 on the back jersey. And then I think on Tuesday they got a hat, and then who knows what they get on Wednesday. But, I mean, like, that's how you build a fan base. Give them the free merch. Give them cheap tickets. By the way, cheap tickets, I mean, you know, if you wanted a standing room ticket, it was about $20. I mean, like, again, hard to get a good deal with sports.
2: Arash is with us. I thought the merch was pretty cool, too, in terms of the hat. Yeah. I think they're just simply branding it sort of in the style of one of the Aviators hats with an LV with the green and gold. Yeah. I think that's going to be a big hit. But anything that's Vegas, that looks cool. People here are going to scoop up. Hell, man, going back to the I have to tell a story about what's been going on this week in terms of all the different options of entertainment. You're in town. We met up for dinner. I want to talk about that in a second. But for that double overtime game, the significant other and I were at a concert over at the Cosmo. We were, believe it or not, we were watching Christopher Cross, kind of a legend from the late 70s, early 80s, right, from the Arthur movie. And he's doing his big song. He's like eight songs in, and all of a sudden, like up in our corner, people are like, yeah, yeah, yeah, yeah. And I'm trying to look up. He's like, what is going on? I'm on the last verse. That's when they scored the game-winning goal in double overtime. But there's so much of a buzz around here. I got to mention something that's really cool for charity, and I really haven't taken part in it enough over the years. Restaurant Week here is really cool, and there are like dozens and dozens of restaurants. And as an example, there are places on the Strip that maybe you don't think you can afford, but this week, because of charitable setup, it's actually pretty affordable. Restaurant Week is cool, and they give you a ton of food.
34: Yeah, I mean, listen, one of the beautiful things about Vegas is the amazing food that you can get, and the different places around the country that like open up in Vegas. You know, whether it's like Peter Luger's and things like that. But like to your point, we went to the Sahara and got some Chinese food, not even knowing it was restaurant week. And then it was like, you know, you can get, you know, this starter, this entree, this dessert, this drink for like a pretty affordable price. So again, it's been happening over the past 10, 15, maybe 20 years where like Vegas was kind of known for like the cheap eats, cheap buffets, but the amazing, you know, five-star places that we get here that you might not go because it's expensive. This is the week. This is the time to try those places out.
2: NBA Finals Game 4 is up in about 40 minutes here with Ross Markazi from the Sporting Tribune. So let's close on this. First of all, I just wanted to get your impression on this great wall of New York City they've built around like six blocks by two blocks. I think it's awful. We've been railing on the show. I just think there's like the haves and the have-nots. I think it's just a terrible image. And while it's fun, and I know you know you report on this because people want the information, it's interesting to see that get in prices $3,500 or $8,000. There seems to be, for me, I'm a little uncomfortable with like sporting events are getting to the point at the highest level of not being anywhere near affordable for the common folk. And not only are they not affordable, we can't even go near the arena. Now there's a freaking wall there.
34: But the anxiety that I had just looking at those pictures and those videos of those TSA-style pre-check lines, you know, 2 hours long. But that's the last place I want to be. If I have a ticket or a credential, obviously I'm going to go. You know, and again, no disrespect if you want to do the watch party thing. But when I lived in New York, and it wasn't there that long, like, the last place I'm going to be on New Year's Eve is Times Square. It's just like I'm going to go somewhere that has good TV, good food, good drinks. If I need to use the restroom, I can go use it. I'm not stuck in a mass of humanity. But to your point, Steve, yeah, I mean, the fact that the ticket prices for the game tonight dropped at some point, like a few days ago, it was like $12,000. So now it's only, quote-unquote, only, what is it, like, $3,500. It's still absurd. Like, you should be able to get in the door, worst seat in the house, but at least you're in the building for something manageable. But those days are gone, and it's sad. It's unfortunate. It's the sign of the times. But, man, I mean, the fact that when we were together talking about it, if the Knicks had won Game 3, Steve, and if they were in position to win the championship tonight, it would have been about $15,000 just to get in the building. It would have been the most expensive ticket in the history of the NBA. I mean, that's more expensive than the cheapest ticket to any Super Bowl.
2: 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And I wanted to mention, because you're adding new people, one of the guys you added, really good on basketball, former basketball player, John Browner was on with us the other day. He is, man, he's dynamite.
34: He's amazing. And I'm at T-Mobile, and I tuned in to his debut with you guys, just a future star, and he has been for quite some time. If you listen to Sports Talk Radio in Southern California,

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1: Arash Markazi at Sporting Tribune up on Twitter, at Arash Markazi on Twitter. Coming up, Miles Simmons is going to join us in the 5 o'clock hour. He'll start us out talking a little NFL, a little more Brendan Sorsby. I'm telling you, on the Sorsby topic, social media is on fire, and I cannot wait for our vast, deep digital video crew to put out some of the stuff that Justin Watkins talked about on the legal front. I can't say this enough to sports radio people and also reporters. 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You have no idea what you're talking about. And yeah, there is whataboutism right now. So save the outrage on the kid who gambled, and maybe get a little angry or more angry next time there's something really, really serious in college football.
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1: Yep, 5 o'clock hour. 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Yes, A's are on the ground here playing Major League Baseball. Pretty incredible. A's and Brewers, rubber match of that series. We've also got Knicks and Spurs over on our sister station, R&R 920, Raider Nation Radio, 920. A lot to cover. A lot more on the Spurs and the Knicks and the pearl clutching by Knicks fans. Man, what happened in the days of Mace in your face and the Oak Man when the Knicks were the badasses? Now they're all afraid. Wemby, he's mean, he's violent. Come on, New York, nut up. And by nut up, I don't mean beat the crap out of each other and Spurs fans. All right? Cut it out. Please. And the pearl clutching going on over Brendan Sorsby, it's unlike anything I've seen. College football fans really are the best. They are the best at passing the buck and whataboutism. Amazing stuff going on right now with Sorsby, who is eligible to play, but now other schools should say they're not going to play Texas Tech. Go ahead and do that. Let's see what happens. Miles Simmons is in. He works in the wild world of the NFL. This is a slow time of year, right, Miles?
8: Yeah, it should be. At least it usually kind of is. You know, we're supposed to be